0: Plenty of reasons to get together with your old premiership teammates. I work with Ash McGrath during the footy season, Luke, and he always loves coming back to Melbourne.
1: Poor thing.
0: Oh, he's a great man, Ash. I've got a lot of time for him, but he always says there's always a great congregation of Brisbane players on Melbourne at this time of year, particularly when the Lions are involved. Do you get a chance to catch up with a lot of your old teammates?
1: I love Ash. I always say to people, when Ash arrived at the club, I probably thought that he was the most immature player that I've ever played with, and then 10 years later he was still at the club, and I thought he was the funniest player that I've ever played with. So I probably showed you where my maturity went to, because he was still telling the same jokes. But we love Ash, and Ash probably on the back end, to come in and play some really good footy was important to, to keep us going as a team. But it's great to catch up with characters like that, and over the next couple of days there's plenty going on, and that's why this time of the year is such a great time of the year for people to reflect and share experiences.
2: Alright, who wins? Remember, you're talking to a WA group. and the medal.
1: I'm hoping for a great game, but I'm going to have to go down the Lions track. I think the Lions will want it to be pretty free and high scoring, and Freo, definitely aren't the team to allow that or want to allow that. So it's going to be intriguing. Obviously, the Neil decision, will mean a fair bit. I don't think it'll be a distraction for the Lions, but obviously his availability is pretty important because he's such a good player. But yeah, I think the Lions have probably got experience in these games that'll come in pretty handy.
0: Now, you're at the Western Bulldogs these days, Luke, as a head of development. Is everyone taking a pay cut for Zach Butters to get him to the club?
1: I don't know about that. Look, I guess just a massive coup for the club. Traditionally, the Bulldogs have probably found it harder than some of the so-called bigger Melbourne clubs to attract, the players of Zach's calibre. So for membership, for the club, for the energy, for everything, it's a really big thing down here for the football club. It's a great football club. It's a very community-minded club, which aligns really well with my values. Zach's a Western Suburbs kid who at the end of the day, when push came to shove, he really wanted to play with a club that he grew up in and that sort of nourished his want to play footy. He's a Darley boy, and it's great that now he'll get to play with Marcus Bonampelli, whose poster he had on the wall as a kid. So, I think it's a really courageous decision, and no doubt he's going to make the team better, which is great for us.
0: Yeah, it's a great move for the Dogs, and it will be a wonderful signing once he gets that deal done with Port Adelaide and the Bulldogs. Hey, Luke, thanks for your time this morning. Great to reminisce and reflect on that wonderful era for Brisbane, and let's hope this group can emulate it at the weekend. All the best.
1: Thanks, guys. Appreciate it. Enjoy the weekend.
0: Luke Power joining us here on Sports Breakfast. What a player he was. 300 games. It's a bit like, I'm trying to compare him to the current group, probably similar to Zach Bailey, that he could play as a midfielder, he could play forward, he kicked a lot of goals, and then later in his career he sort of slid behind the ball.
2: Was a good.
0: Yep. Yeah, well, he wears the same number.
2: Does
0: number
2: he?
0: Six. So that's a good one, Wayne.
2: Thank you.
0: There's a couple there for you. We've got young Toby here. He was listening in intently to the Western Bulldogs discussion at the end. He wants Zach Butters in the Bulldogs colours next year. They'll get it done. I just have to work out what sort of trade that might be. Sports Breakfast, we're off to the news. When we return, we're going to chat to Ross Kelly. Great name in WA footy. He was the inaugural chairman of the Dockers back in the mid-90s. Lots of challenges then. They've got to the summit. Can they climb the mountain on Saturday and plant that first flag in the ground? We'll ask Ross Kelly on the other side of the news.
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4: This is ANU's Western Australia. I'm Lee Harrison. City of Perth Chief Executive Michelle Reynolds has been sacked after a confidential council meeting. Mayor Bruce Reynolds says an independent investigation examined a range of matters relating to the CEO's conduct. He says the findings were serious enough to terminate her employment effective immediately. Michelle Reynolds has labelled the decision a witch hunt, but says she would return to the role if the opportunity were to arise down the track.
5: I love the city of Perth, and I have loved my job, and that is the tragedy for me. So sorry. If there was an opportunity for a council to work collectively together for the benefits of the City of Perth, ratepayers and the broader West Australian community, then of course I absolutely would be.
4: Child Protection Minister Jessica Stoykowski and Pilbara Minister Amber Jade Sanderson have visited South Hedland for meetings with local agencies and Aboriginal leaders in response to concerns about public housing. The government has announced a multi-agency child protection leadership group and expanded the local youth night space program to 7 nights a week. But Sanderson admits there have been missed opportunities to escalate child safety concerns and says senior staff have been sent to assist local teams. The family, whose plight led to the minister's intervention, has been relocated and provided with support. The competition watchdog has again blocked the sale of the RACWA's insurance arm to a Sydney-based company. The Insurance Australia Group reapplied for approval to purchase the business for $1.35 billion, having been rejected last year. But the ACCC has maintained its decision, claiming the purchase would likely diminish competition in WA's insurance market. And WA Health has reported two cases of diphtheria linked to a childcare centre in WA's north. Public health teams are contacting people in Roebourne and Karratha who may have been exposed to the bacterial infection. To sport now, Lachie Neal's grand final fate will be determined this afternoon. Lachlan Gray reports.
6: Neal is heading to his second hearing of the week after failing an earlier bid to overturn a one-match ban for striking. As it stands, the two-time Brownlow medalist and Brisbane Premiership captain will miss Saturday's decider against Fremantle, but he has one last chance to challenge the tribunal's verdict at the AFL Appeals Board. If successful, he'll lace up the boots and take on his former club for a fairy tale Premiership hat-trick. But if it is rejected, Neal's off-ball strike contact on Jack Ginnivan will have cost him a shot at history. Lachlan Gray, Brisbane.
4: And an early win on grand final week for Fremantle, the AFL granting them use of Wharfie time in Saturday's decider against the Brisbane Lions. The Dockers submitted an application to the league for the activation, which uses ACDC's Hell's Bells to be listed under the same category as songs played on game day. Fremantle will be able to use Wharfie time, but only once after a goal has been kicked. This is ANU's Western Australia.
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8: Heads up in the CBD, a little busy on Geoffrey Bolton Avenue and also Mount Bay Road, both directions at Spring Street, and the Mitchell Freeway southbound exit to William Street. Crash on Tonkin Highway northbound after Welshpool Road East in Wattle Grove is still there. Traffic's pretty busy there too. Mitchell Freeway southbound, underspeed Warwick Road, then heavy read to Scarborough Beach Road. Quinana northbound, it's Anchortel to Rowley, then South Street to Mount Henry Bridge. A polished man opens up, asks for help and shows up because when they do, everyone wins. Polished man, strong enough to care, end violence. 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
14: Having a look at Perth weather today, we're heading for a top of 20 degrees and partly cloudy. We're then looking at a top of 22 degrees and cloudy tomorrow, and then a top of 18 degrees and a slight chance of rain on Saturday. Right now in Perth, it's 12 degrees.
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0: Final hour of Sports Breakfast on this Thursday. Still plenty to get through. Ross Kelly's going to join us in a moment. Inaugural Dockers chairman. Some of the challenges have been well established from the early years of the club. They were the second team in Perth. WA was very much a West Coast Eagles town back then. Well, it's changed since. The Eagles are now at the bottom and struggling, and it's the Dockers who are flying the flag for WA. But the Eagles basically had a state team in those early years, and I'm sure Freo would love to have a few of those scenarios again where they basically backed in Jared Neesham's Claremont contingent in those early years. Eventually, they branched out, but they made some poor decisions at the draft table. They traded the number one pick in the super draft to bring in Trent Crowd, Luke McFarlane. McFarlane became a great player, but Crowd went home after a couple of years. So early on, there were a few errors. They didn't get it all right, but yeah, they've got it right now. They've built a great squad on and off the field, commercially very strong, and making good decisions left, right and centre. So there'll be plenty of people who'll be lauded if they get there Saturday, and I reckon Ross Kelly will be one of those, having done the groundwork, the foundations in those early years, and also a great name in West Perth football, Wayne Ross Kelly. So I'll be interested in his perspective on what's happening at the Falcons at the moment.
2: That's, yes. He was a good footballer, so he's got the background, and he was someone that followed into the administration and, did an excellent job.
0: Tipping the Lions by 3 points on Saturday, Will Ashcroft will win a third Norm Smith in a row. Has there ever been a Neil to win a Norm? Well, one other listener's actually tipped Neil Erasmus to win the Norm Smith. He won the Simpson medal in the premiership for Peel a couple of years ago. Walshy of Brookton was the one who tipped Neil Erasmus. Neil Erasmus won the best on-ground medal in a Colts grand final as well. So he's a big game player, Wayne. That might be one to look at and do it responsibly, of course. But he might be long odds for the Norm Smith, Neil Erasmus. He's had a pretty good final series.
2: Shea Bolton.
0: Yeah, Richmond influence. What a surprise. What a surprise.
2: Midfield, explosive, might kick a couple of spectacular. I reckon he'll do a hanger. Oh, it might be a bit wet for one.
0: No, I mean, the mark of the year was taken in the wet.
2: Yeah, well,
0: Wizard Watson. So it's possible. Yeah, he'll have a big day. He'll have a big day. I reckon our next guest will as well. I wonder what the emotions are for Ross Kelly as he joins us here on Sports Breakfast. Part of the early stages, the embryonic stages of the Fremantle Football Club, from the humble beginnings to the heights of a grand final and the chance of their first AFL premiership. Inaugural Freo Dockers chairman Ross Kelly joins us here on Sports Breakfast this morning. Ross, thanks for your time.
15: Pleasure, Jacob. How are you?
0: I'm very well, thank you, and I appreciate your time, Ross. What are the memories? If you go back to the mid-1990s, the Eagles were a dominant club, Fremantle get an AFL licence, and you're starting a football club from scratch, and you're at the coalface. What are your memories of the early days of the football club?
15: A lot of hard work, Jacob. we weren't given any favours when we started. We didn't have an oval, and we had to battle hard for a couple of years to be allowed onto Fremantle Oval. We weren't given any money, so we had to start the Harbour Masters and effectively paid our own way rather than have the AFL finances. And of course, we didn't get a great playing list because the Victorian clubs were very concerned that we would do an Eagles on them and inherit effectively a state of origin team. So a lot of fun, a lot of hard work, but the memories are good.
2: Ross, where was the first office? Obviously in Fremantle, and what were the staff numbers like? Because I think I've heard it was pretty much a skeleton crew.
15: Skeleton crew. Well, yes, certainly. There was the staff numbers were David Hatton, myself, initially to start off, but we had an interim board of 8 members who did more than could be expected of a normal board member. They worked very much to try and get the show on the road. Even when we started in 1995, the total number of members in the club were only 28. I would suspect now that there's more than 28 in the football department, but many more than 28 of a current AFL club these days, Jacob.
0: It's quite a story from those humble beginnings and the small staff that you had to where the club is now, and the game's grown, which has meant that there's more staff. But Troy Park was that base you had to find. That's out in Adderdale, for those unaware, for people like Wayne who live north of the River Ross. So Troy Park was the venue you used for a lot of your training in those early days. How challenging was that?
15: That's right. Training at Troy Park, and also the Aquinas College Oval. We also used that while we were trying. At Troy Park, and got trained and changed our togs in the Melville Water Polo Club, which was a fair bit down the road. So yes, it wasn't easy, but I guess that's what makes the success that we're hoping for today all the more special.
2: So concessions, you know, to get players, there probably was none. I think there was a moratorium on South Fremantle, East Fremantle, Claremont and Swan Districts players for two years that you got the choice of. Is that correct? And how difficult was it to attract Eastern State players?
15: Well, very difficult to attract. It is correct, yes. We were allowed to take players from the four local clubs that you mentioned, but we were also allowed to take two uncontracted players from each up to 14 or 16, two from each club. It was difficult to attract them. We did manage to attract them, but of course what happened was that after we player rules, the Victorian clubs kicked up a fuss, and in the week that followed before the player rules were announced, they received a compensation of two pre-draft picks out of the following draft. So effectively, we got two players from Essendon, Tony Delaney and Todd Ridley, who were both serviceable players. Essendon got two pre-draft picks, Lloyd and Lucas. So effectively, when we drafted Clive Waterhouse as our first draft pick in the following year, he was actually number 17 in the draft because 16 of the top players had already got in compensation. So that was also something that made it more difficult for us to succeed in drafting players in the second year.
0: Ross, have you seen the growth of the club over maybe the last 15 years? Because there was a grand final in 2013, and maybe that was a bit early for that Fremantle group to win a flag, and then close for a few years, and then back down the bottom, climbing the ladder. A good Freo person, Justin Lomu, has come in as coach. Have you seen the last 10, 15 years of the club and where they've got to?
15: I think that the successive administrations and members of the club are to be congratulated, because it's made steady progress. It's taken a while, and there's been ups and downs. But I think that what we have now is a strong football team with a great culture. It's certainly got its own personality, and in that it's different from the Eagles. I'm not getting into an argument about whether it's better or not, but it's different, and it gives and it's got a great supporter base of, you know, 75,000 people. So I think that it's come a long way, and the people who have been involved subsequent to the early days are to be congratulated for what they've got now. I'm very, very pleased with the Fremantle club that I follow.
2: We've talked about the how difficult from the playing side, but what about off field and that as well, in the way of trying to get sponsors at that time when the Eagles were sort of, you know, the big boys of the town, and you know, had a bit of a they had all the sponsors. How difficult and what sort of sponsors have followed you through all the way that have given that support?
15: It was.

0: it was after our time, but early on, Woodside got on board, and they're still there. So I think the sponsorship was fine. Raising money was difficult. We were given a salary cap of $2.1 million, which was $200,000 over the salary cap at that time. But we were told by our owners, the Football Commission, that we couldn't spend more than $800,000. So what that meant was we had to form the Harbour Masters and the Key Club, and the people of Fremantle responded magnificently, and we raised more than the $2.1 million that we needed, and in fact, in our first year, made an $800,000 profit. But I sometimes scratch my head when I see teams like Tasmania or Greater Western Sydney or the Gold Coast Suns coming in with the multi-millions of dollars that football funds them. We were definitely a different proposition.
1: Absolutely, and it speaks volumes of the support from the Harbour Master members, and a lot of them will be there at the MCG on Saturday. We're going to speak to one later this hour, Dave Lauder, about his journey as a supporter, but yeah, you had that support from very early on. Ross Kelly's with us here on Sports Breakfast, inaugural Freo Dockers chairman, as they prepare for a grand final and hopefully a maiden premiership on Saturday. Fremantle Oval was the heartland for a long time, and that's where the training base was, the club facilities. But about a decade ago, Ross, the club moved to Cockburn. Is part of you disappointed about that? I mean, Cockburn, it's a wonderful facility. It looks spectacular. But Freo and the connection with the city has been such a key part of the narrative of the club. Is there any disappointment that the club's now based at Cockburn?
0: Not disappointment, but I think that I wish that we'd have left a stronger case behind so that that we could have stayed at Fremantle. I think that Fremantle was, we battled hard for 3 years to get on, to be allowed onto Fremantle Oval. We built what was then a leading facility, which the club quickly outgrew. But I believe that the association with Fremantle and its location so close to the centre of the town was something which, again, is unique in Aussie rules football, and I thought that would have, had I had my way, we would have stayed there. But that said, every subsequent committee has the right to make those sorts of decisions, and you're right in saying that the facility they have down at Cockburn is superb, but quite frankly, it's a long way away.
1: Ross, you're in Melbourne. You'll be there on Saturday. What would be the overriding emotion if Fremantle lift that first Premiership Cup?
0: I find it very hard to say, but I expect that the Sunday morning will be very hard to wake up.
1: Well, it might be hard to go to sleep. It might be hard to go to sleep with the celebrations, I reckon. That might be the other way to look at it.
0: Too true.
1: what a day it promises to be, and we wish you and all the Fremantle people well, because it has been a challenging existence, and there's probably times where a lot of Fremantle people thought, well, will I get to see a Fremantle premiership in my lifetime? So I'm sure there's a lot of people out there who'd just be praying that this is the day on Saturday.
0: Certainly, and I'm one of them, Jacob, I am.
1: Hey, you've been involved at West Perth. You're a former player. You've had a lot to do with West Perth. They've moved out to Joondalup for 30-plus years now, but they've had a pretty challenging little period. They've gone through a few coaches. Do you still keep tabs on West Perth, Ross?
0: Oh, yes. I'm the patron at West Perth, and I see as many games as West Perth as I can, and we've gone from the highs of 2000 and nearly a premiership in the early 2020s down to the bottom, but we'll rise again. I think the club is certainly was financially unsound, but it is now on a sound basis, and I'm hoping that I'm optimistic that we'll gradually climb up the ladder. But it's been a hard year this year.
1: Just back to Saturday to finish, grand final day. Who are you watching the game with, Ross? Is David Hatt alongside you? It would seem rather fitting if that's the case. Who are you watching the game with?
0: I was invited by David to go with him, but I'm watching the game with two of my daughters.

0: and a son-in-law, and one of my grandsons. So it's a Kelly household of Fremantle tragics.
1: It should be a great occasion. We hope for you, Ross, and so many other Fremantle tragics that it's the day that you've always dreamed of, and that maiden premiership would be well earned. Thanks for your reflections this morning.
0: Pleasure. Thanks, Jake.
1: Ross Kelly joining us, the inaugural Fremantle Dockers chairman, and some great memories there from humble beginnings and the challenges. Imagine now, imagine if Tasmania came in. I don't know, they're building a new facility, but imagine saying, hey, Tassie, good luck. Just go and find an oval locally somewhere and you can train there and we'll find somewhere else for you to, you know, do your rehab and your gym, and we'll just make it up as we go along, basically. I know it's 30 years ago, but yeah, there were some corners cut, I think, when Fremantle entered the competition.
2: It was a bit like a foreign legion. And as you said, they got players back, but they were players that were sort of at end of their careers, uncontracted, and they saw, you know, this was a way of continuing their footy career. And, you know, that's what it was tough times, you know, and it took them a long time to get it really right.
1: And they made some errors along the way, and that's probably because they were starting from so far back. So they traded the number one pick famously. They made other poor recruitment decisions, and that sets you back. Any club, look at West Coast now. Look where they are. Look at North. I mean, they're current examples, but Freo had their early trials and tribulations. And David Walls deserves a lot of credit because he's been the man that's put this list together. They haven't had any handouts from the AFL. They've done it all themselves. And they're one win away from winning a premiership. A break on the other side. Damien Steele's going to join us. He's undefeated as coach. We'll chat to him as the Super Rugby AU season continues.
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7: Heads up in the CBD, a little busy on Geoffrey Bolton Avenue and also Mounts Bay Road. A crash on Tonkin Highway southbound after Welshpool Road East and Owen Grove. It's pretty heavy in the approach. Mitchell Freeway southbound on off busy Stevenson Avenue through to Scarborough Beach Road. Quinana northbound is Anketale Road, then South Street pretty much on off to Mount Henry Bridge, then Canning Highway. It's Bernie D. That's the latest traffic on 91.3 Sport FM.
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1: Thanks to Ross Kelly for joining us. Great to reminisce. From humble beginnings to the Dockers' push for a maiden premiership. And he mentioned the Harbour Masters there and dedicated fans who signed on immediately and are still there today. David Lord is one of those. He works in this building. Tuesday, Thursday, you hear him on Radio Fremantle. He's a passionate Dockers man. He's going to join us a bit later in the hour. You can join us too, 0429 913 913. Call 2 9418 7700. Your good friend Wayne, St. Peter, he's calling himself these days, from Rosebrook, because he's a Saints man. He says, I fear Freo are the new age St Kilda and maybe waiting another 30 years or so for the cup, says St Peter of Rosebrook.
2: Well, yeah, but St Kilda's won one.
1: In 66.
2: Yeah, let Dockers, then they can wait again if it comes to that.
1: Look at the Bulldogs. They've only won two. They haven't got close to winning another one. Sorry, Toby, just block your ears. But 2016 was special. They haven't. I mean, they lost 21 grand final, didn't they? But, yes, just a little while off the pace. They're hard to win And Dockers fans know that all too well, and they'll be crossing their fingers for Saturday. Hey, speaking of grand finals, the Super Rugby AU grand finals a couple of weeks away. The Force already there after a dominant win over the Brumbies last weekend here in Perth at Butler. 40-12. It was set up by a dominant first half. And let's chat to the coach, Damien Steele. He's probably thinking, how good's this? Undefeated as coach. Damien, good morning.
5: Morning, how are you?
1: Good. A good result. Gee, the first half, and I know the conditions, I think, suited you in that first half, aided by a bit of a strong wind out there at Butler. But, gee, piled on the tries in the first half and 28-0 up by half time. You've done the heavy lifting.
5: Yeah, no, it was a great first half, as you mentioned. I think a big part of it we focused from the week before was around our accuracy of moving the ball from our end to the other end of the field, particularly from kickoff reception, and we were able to score early, and we just kicked really well, and then dominated the physical side of the game. And as you say, it was interesting though, because we even at 28-0, you're never really comfortable, but to score. We scored immediately after half time as well, and that probably took the air out of any of their tyres that was left. So yeah, no, it was really pleasing performance.
2: We had 11 debutants, but from that I gather that they weren't just young blokes, the guys that have come across. But 11 debutants, how did you feel about that and their performances?
5: Yeah, so that was the week before, and then we had a few others this week as well. But yeah, across the camp, I think we've had 13 or 14. Yeah, they were great. They've been awesome. And they probably weren't, as you said, they weren't young guys. So we've got guys that are out of club rugby here or who have either come through the ranks here or come over from other areas. So we weren't too concerned around the physical side of the game in both matches, to be honest. But, yeah, we've been stoked with what those guys have provided, new into the environment and an opportunity at this level. They've been excellent, and they've stepped up to it really, really well. So we're stoked with how they've all gone.
1: Well, Damien, we talk about fresh faces, but a couple of familiar names to rugby fans in Australia. Kirtley Beale, we spoke about him last week. He had a cracking game, and a young man by the name of James O'Connor returned to the Western Force for the first time in a long time, and he just slotted back in seamlessly. How did you see his return?
5: Yeah, they both... KB went 80, and he had an awesome game with Red, and then controlled the game the other day, which was awesome. And then, yeah, James came on late in the game. It was good for him to be out there. And he and KB are like little kids in the schoolyard, to be honest, the way they went around together. And, I think James, unfortunately, he had a bit of an awkward first tackle, and he's got a little minor neck injury, which will keep him out this week. But, he was happy to be out there. And you could see, like, probably James being there probably brought a couple of extra 100 fans there as well, right? The kids love him. They gravitate straight to he and Lack, and Zach after the game. So, yeah, it was great for James to get out there with all the boys and be part of it. And, yeah, he'll be better for it.
2: Damien, how is this group sort of looking together, looking for the main competition when we go, late October, maybe further? This group of guys, the experience that they're getting, how have you seen that?
5: Yeah, I think what it's done is allowed us to build depth leading into the off season and the preseason, and getting time with the guys who may not have had an opportunity. We've got quite a few guys who are over in the NPC playing as well, and they're getting a different experience and a different playing opportunity. And it's allowed us to get some eyes on some time with this next crop as well, which we've got quite a few in the Wallabies set up, and then going into a World Cup year. Next year there'll be a balance across the whole year for all the top tier players. So the big thing is it's allowed us to build depth, and we've seen how they compete at that level, but also just being able to be with them week in, week out, we can see how they function as people and then gauge their potential and future interest. And there'll be some guys who probably weren't on the radar who'll likely get some pre-season training trial contracts out of this campaign, and that's ultimately what it's for, is to get exposure and bring the next guys through.
1: What about, Damien, the timing of this competition? I think it's a great idea, having the local Australian Super Rugby teams play each other, but does it find its spot in the schedule perfectly? We've got international rugby on at the moment, or would you like to see it maybe a little bit later, maybe October, November?
5: Yeah, it's an interesting balance, and it's a broad discussion around it slots in here because that way it doesn't encroach on club rugby, and it sort of runs straight on from that. I think probably the ideal model would be like double it, So we have three games and then a final. But I think, you know, being able to play home and away over a 6-8 week period, that would be really positive. In terms of when, it's a fine line because, you know, then you get into, once you're into November and December. I think if it was to go deeper, you start to encroach on the preseason block for the year after. I think there's a few different models going around. Hopefully this competition can double in the future, though, and get a home and away concept. So you're looking at 6 or 7 games rather than just the 3 or 4.
2: Okay, we've spoken about the exposure and the experience the players are getting. What about the coach? How has he found it, and what sort of learnings are you taking from it?
5: Yeah, I'm really enjoying it. It's definitely got to stay on your toes. There's been a fair bit of variability across the whole campaign, just in terms of player availability. And even this week we had, which is fantastic. Wallabies are in town, and so a couple of boys have been called in as training body extras to that. So you can't let that impact you too much because that's a fantastic experience for them. So yeah, for us, I've just really enjoyed bringing a group of coming from hugely different spaces and with different realities, guys pushing in, trying to get into Wallabies and Aussie A and guys who are, you know, fresh-faced academy players, and chucking them all in the mixer together and getting them moving in the one direction has been awesome. Working with Jono and Whitey, the Heisey, and then all of our staff, like all of the staff are, again, like in different roles to what they're used to doing. Our assistant S&C and assistant physio for Super are leading these campaigns. So that's just been really good to bring a big group of people together with a lot of energy and just trying to get us all going in the one direction. And obviously the performances on the weekend and the results top it off. It's been fun either way, but those results are pretty pleasing as well.
1: Well, there is still a caveat there for this last game. You're playing the Waratahs at Pittwater Rugby Park Sunday, 10:45 a.m. Perth time. And it's a big day with the Wallabies in town here in Perth to play the Springboks. But you win and you get to host the final. So how significant is that to potentially get to host the grand final of this competition?
5: Yeah, it's massive. We don't really want to fly to Sydney twice in a row. The boys are they're acutely aware of that. We've got a fairly, we've got a few boys in our squad who originate from Sydney as well, and so there's a little bit of chip on their shoulder. And obviously the Waratahs, being the Waratahs, we're keen to win that either way. But, yeah, definitely there's a big motivation, especially because the grand final will be on a Saturday. So it'll be a pretty tight turnaround from, you know, Sunday night flight into Saturday. So a huge motivator for us to try and get the job done and then hopefully host the week after.
1: And I guess the extra thing to consider is that this Force team's been pretty close to finals in the Super Rugby competition recent years, but you want to build the success of this club, don't you, Damien? And winning a tournament like this, as short as it is, might just grow that little bit of confidence heading into next year.
5: Yeah, absolutely. The guys last year made the final of this comp and unfortunately just got pipped right at the end there. As you said, the Super Comp this year, 7th. So that's a step forward on previous years as well. So, you know, there's been some success. But, yeah, it'll be outstanding to win a comp and put a trophy in the cabinet. And you saw, you know, up at Butler the other day, there was heaps of kids around and heaps of supporters. And you want it for them as well, right? You know, you can see Foundation Force fans who have been there from the start in their jerseys from those years still around. So, yeah, to give some success to the fans and then hopefully, you know, inspire a few more along the way would be awesome. I'm from Brisbane, so I'm not sure I want Freo to win this weekend. But, you know, success in sporting codes in Perth is great. So, you know, if Freo can do it this weekend and then us the week after, that'd be awesome for the city.
1: Well, I can understand why you're on the Brisbane Lions bandwagon with your own heritage, but there's a lot of people on this side of the country who are hopeful of a Saturday grand final win for Freo. Hopefully a win for you, Damien, Sunday, and you'll host the grand final yourselves in the Super Rugby AU competition. Good luck.
5: Thanks a lot. Appreciate it.
1: Damien Steele joining us. He's in the coaching seat for this competition, Super Rugby AU, and it makes a bit more sense, I think, to make the competition more viable, a home and away. Play each team twice.
2: Absolutely, absolutely.
1: Rather than three. So it's probably just a financial thing, probably how much it costs to run a competition for 6 to 7 weeks as opposed to 3 or 4. Our good friend Bill is on the text. Good morning, gents. Great being in Melbourne this time of year. Off to the parade tomorrow for the wife to see her beloved Dockers.

0: Managed to get her a ticket into the members too, which is great. I'll be watching from home with friends. Dockers by 17 points for me. Lions played their grand final last week. Bill for many ponds. I think we have short-term memory with that. So, yes, that was a clutch game, and Brisbane and Hawthorn smashed each other, and, you know, it was decided in the last minute. Dockers were 27 points down until Hayden Young had that shot. They had to come from the clouds to beat Sydney. So I'm not sure I subscribe to the whole Brisbane played their grand final last week. I think both teams had very good hit-outs. I think both teams are ideally prepared for the rigours of a grand final because of how cutthroat the prelims were, Wayne. So I think we just overlook what the Dockers went through with Brisbane.
1: Yeah, it's a similar lead-up for both of them, isn't it, in a way. So hopefully it's tight. That's what we want. And plenty of goals, but tight, tight.
0: Peter of Como. Tassie Devils getting every support from Tassie Government. Purpose-built training facility, two ovals plus facility at Kingborough outside Hobart, plus the AFL demanded a $2 billion stadium with roof. State bankrupting itself for footy team, says Peter of Como. A few people wondering the merits of that financial decision with the stadium, but the AFL said if you want a team, you must have a stadium and it must have a roof. So that comes at a cost.
1: Well, the Dockers had neither, did they?
0: No, well, they couldn't even get a large training ground.
1: Frio tried the whacker a bit.
0: Yep. Yeah. Frio had 8 WA players in their preliminary final team. So comparing that to West Coast in 92, when they won the premiership, they had a team of West Australians only. But it was a different time, wasn't it?
1: They were trying to weaken the Eagles too.
0: Who?
1: The AFL.
0: Were they? Back in the 90s?
1: Putting another team in.
0: The Eagles were pretty consistent in the 90s, weren't they? Every year under Mick, they
1: looked like a juggernaut.
0: Yeah, it was a great era of the 90s. Lots of premierships were shared. Adelaide won two.
1: Can't have an Eastern State winning.
0: Yeah, well, the Eagles were the first non-Victorian club to win a flag. And then Adelaide did it. Brisbane did it. Yeah, we've seen a few others since. Hey, Sports Breakfast, we're off to a break. David Lord is going to join us. A Harbour Master member after this.
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0: Mike's doing his best comedic work on the text, and I must say I'll give young Toby credit here in the studio because he worked through this for us. Boys, kneel or no kneel? Hands crossed, no kneel. That's Mike off the text. Deal or no deal reference for those who are a fan of that game show. It's hosted by Grant Denyer these days, but it used to be on Seven, used to be Andrew O'Keefe, used to be a very popular nightly show. 0429 913 913 is the text. You can call as well, 9418 7700. About to be joined by Dave Lauder here on Sports Breakfast. He's on Radio Freo, but he's a Harbour Master member. Wonder how many there are. Maybe he can tell us, because I know he's been there since day dot and has never wavered in his support. So we'll chat to Dave in a moment. We have got a great connection, Wayne, with Cedar College WA here. They're one of our station sponsors. Young Toby's last day. I've set him a task. At the end of the show, he's got to come up with his grand final tip. a Norm Smith, and a first goal kicker. So that's coming up from young Toby before we finish the show. You're welcome to submit yours as well on the text. We'll go through it in more detail tomorrow. We need teams, clearly, before we can work through all of that. So we'll find out tonight. But as I mentioned, it is going to be an unchanged Freo team. They will announce the same 23 that took to the field against Sydney. Brennan Cox will be an emergency, as will Jager O'Meara and Brandon Walker. Walker was close. Walker was very close to getting an opportunity to play, but will not be selected in the 23. Let's chat to a man who'll be there at the MCG on Saturday. What a moment it'll be if Fremantle will get to lift that first Premiership Cup. We heard from Ross Kelly earlier this hour about the Harbour Master and what that is as far as membership is concerned and the dedication of those who've been on since day dot. One of those is Dave Lauder, who's a familiar radio voice if you're listening to our sister station Radio Fremantle, Tuesday, Thursday. He loves his music. The only thing he loves more is the Fremantle Football Club, and he joins us here on Sports Breakfast. Good morning, Dave.
9: Good morning, Jacob. How are you, mate?
0: I'm good. How are you? What are the emotions like in this week that, for Freo fans, you've dreamed of for a long time?
9: Well, can I just say to start with, mate, the biggest emotion I've got is talking to you. I mean, we pass like ships in the night normally in the radio station, but it's a great honour to be on your show this morning. But, mate, I'm full of anticipation and excitement, and, I'm a little bit above myself, to be honest.
1: All right. Harbour Master, what does that entail? Tell us how that all began and the role of the Harbour Master.
9: Is that Clarkie?
1: Yes, it is.
9: Mate, I haven't seen you in person for about 49 years.
0: Oh.
9: At the Wacker.
1: Okay.
9: Well, you must remember one, surely. Against India, mate. I mean, you got the wicket of the great Sonny Gavaskar, mate.
1: Well, that's true. Many times.
0: He wants to be modest about it, Dave. But he was Sonny's bunny was Wayne Clark. Wayne knocked him over for fun. So you'll have to be more specific which one it was.
9: We're just showing our age, Wayne.
1: Yeah, I think so. Well, okay. What about this Harbour Master? What was it introduced as? And you know, what's been the role of a Harbour Master member?
9: Well, look, I mean, it was just initially offered. I mean, I joined the club before they ever played a game. It was about September 1994, I think, and there was a couple of different levels of membership you could join for, and Harbour Master was one of them. And we were actually paying a premium to be a Harbour Master, but we knew that money was going to go towards assisting the club in their development and, you know, right from the outset. And it also brought privileges along with that particular membership, and one of them is, which I'm able to use now, which is you're guaranteed tickets for the grand final. You don't go into any ballot system. Plus, you know, there's been many other benefits along the way. I go to special functions, and I get to go inside the club where normal membership doesn't at times, and I didn't really know, other than I was donating money, a bit more money, to become a member of the Fremantle Football Club from the outset.
0: Has your confidence ever wavered, Dave, or is it they call you, you sign up straight away? Has there ever been a point over the last 30-odd years where you've gone, I'm not sure I will put my money in this year?
9: Nah, never. Never, ever, ever. I was listening to Ross Kelly, and I've listened to some of the comments made this morning. I mean, it was a pretty hard road for the Dockers right from the outset. And, you know, you were talking about Gold Coast and GWS and what Tassie's getting and all the assistance they're getting and the millions of dollars that are poured into the club. We never got any of that, really. And it was pretty humble beginnings. But you know what? That's what makes Fremantle Football Club very, very special. We've had some pretty tough years, as you well know. I just look at some of the, I guess, the early 2000s. We had a coach named Damien Drum, which doesn't need a lot of recognition, but, I mean, they were pretty difficult years with him in charge. I mean, I guess what I always hoped for was we get the right coach, we get the right mixture, and I was always confident we would get somewhere, because the passion of Fremantle, and it's not just the football club, it's the city and everything about it as well. I mean, I heard you ask Ross Kelly about moving from Fremantle to Coburn, and I mean, I thought that was a disastrous situation. But you know what? Over the last few years, I've seen the benefits of that. I've seen the club facility. I've been inside the club facility, and they have state-of-the-art facility, and it's making Fremantle what it is today.
0: Yeah, there were some tough years, wasn't there? I mean, Jared Neesham, the first club coach, and came with a great reputation and revolutionised the game in many ways. Damien Drum was tough. And then Chris Connolly sort of sold the club, didn't he? He was a great promoter, Chris Connolly, in the media, and gave the club a bit of levity. And then Mark Harvey came in, Ross Lyon, bought a game style that worked. But what about since JL's taken over, Justin Longmuir, who was a favourite son as a player and has come in as coach? Dave, what have you made of his evolution as a coach?
9: Oh, fantastic, Jacob. He's been a revelation for the club, and I think his greatest asset is just his ability to gather people around him, and people respect him. But more importantly, he respects everybody else as well. So, I mean, it's just a fantastic ingredient for success as far as I can see. But no, Justin is. He's cool, calm and collected, isn't he? He seems to bring a steadiness. And, crikey, we know we're going to need that on... apart from anything else, they need to keep their heads. I was at the 2013 Grand Final and, you know, I was very close to where all the players were on the, as far as where I was sitting at the MCG was concerned. And I made a comment to my mate that I went with. I said, they look like rabbits in the headlights, you know, they're... I really do feel the Dockers were a little bit overawed that Saturday morning, Saturday afternoon, 13 years ago, but I don't think we're going to see that this Saturday, I think. And I think it's a lot to do with Justin Longmuir and the whole coaching staff. There's a different mindset.
1: David, I know you're in Melbourne. What's it been like? What's the atmosphere there?
9: And no, I'm not.
1: Are you not in Melbourne?
9: I'm not there yet. I'm not there yet, mate.
1: Okay. All right. Well, what's the planning for you? Is it fly out when?
9: Mate, it'll be, look, I think Melbourne will be painted purple for sure. I mean, the Purple Army will just invade the MCG on Saturday morning. And I think it's just going to be, I've seen some of the things that are taking place, you know, the vehicles driving across and, I mean, the hype this year just seems to be three times what it was in 2013. And I don't mean hype in a bad way. I mean, the excitement level just seems to be off the map this time around. And I just think, I don't know, with no Victorian team in the grand final, I'm tipping that a lot of Victorians will be getting into Wharfie time as well.
0: Well, it's good to hear that Wharfie time will be available to use on the day as a bit of a spark for the Dockers when they might need it. David Lord is with us. He's a Harbour Master member. He's been there since day dot, and talk us through the experience of being a Freo fan and the hopes of what might be to come on Saturday. Hey, you'd have had the opportunity to meet some of the players as a Harbour Master member, I'm sure, and Caleb Sarong's had a fair bit to do with our station. Dave, he was on the show for 2 years as a guest, and it's been great to see his career. You've got a Caleb Sarong story for us, and David Mundy might have been involved. Can you share that with us?
9: No, they were separate stories, but Caleb Sarong, I got a phone call in 2020, and as we all know, that was the COVID year, COVID football year, and games weren't being played at Optus Stadium, and the club was giving members the option of, you know, getting money back for the membership fees that they paid. But they're also asking you to, you know, keep the membership fees in there because the club needs funds. I mean, that's how they operate. And I was one of the ones that chose to leave my money in the club, obviously, and for good reason. And I got a text message from the club saying, you're going to receive a phone call. Stand by. We'll be calling you soon. Anyway, I get a phone call from the club and, I'm talking to this young person. I can tell he's young, and he's talking to me and thanking me for leaving the funds in the club. And but I didn't realise I must have missed who he said he was at the beginning. And I just said to him, I said, "Who am I talking to?" I said, "What's your involvement with the club, mate?" And he goes, "I'm Caleb Sarong." And I said, "Oh, you're a new player." And that's when I realised I was talking to Caleb Sarong. And I guess during that conversation we had then, I said to Caleb, "Caleb, this is in 2020, so this is 6 years ago. And we were no closer to winning another grand final, unfortunately, in 2020. I said, mate, you need to get this monkey off our back. I said, we need a premiership cup. We need a win. I said, this is a two-horse town. I'm sick and tired of being told by West Coast supporters how many premiership cups they've got. Mind you, two of them were before we even arrived on the scene. But I said, I'm tired of this, Caleb. We need a premiership cup. And I said, whatever you do, mate, work towards it. And you know what? From that day, I've seen Caleb Sarong. He's heart and soul of the club now. And I'd like to think it was me that gave him the message that has got us to where we are this Saturday. So I'm taking some credit for it, Jacob. Yeah,
0: I think they'll carry you off the ground if they win. That's what I'm hearing.
9: Yeah. And as far as David Mundy is concerned, I was at a Harbour Master function last year, and I was talking with David. He does a lot of MC work for the Dockers. And we were just talking about our first grand final. And it was him that said to me, that whoever wins, because he was there in 2013, and I think he was probably one of our better players in the 2013 grand final. And he said, how good would it be? He said, unfortunately, we couldn't do it, but whatever players do it will reach immortality. Now, he used that word, and now Andrew Brayshaw has been using that word, immortality. The players will achieve that. So, it was just an interesting comment that David made to me last year, and here we are. We have this opportunity on Saturday.
0: What will the emotions be, Dave? With all that you've invested into the club, not just financially but emotionally, what will the overriding emotion be when that siren sounds if Freo's in front?
9: You know what? In 2013, Jacob, I stormed out of the ground. I couldn't even hang around to watch the other mob get their medals put around their neck. I think I'd walked across the bridge and I was back in Melbourne town. By the time they'd got the medals around their neck, I was distraught, mate. I was so distraught. I thought we've missed such a great. I mean, because we went into that grand final. I mean, I was at the we beat Sydney in 2013 preliminary final, which we've done. I mean, Sydney will be having purple nightmares, I reckon, at the moment, because that's two preliminary finals we've beaten them in. But we were so confident in 2013. We, friends of ours, members, everyone I was speaking to, we thought this is our year. This is meant to be. And yeah, so it was so upsetting when we didn't achieve that ultimate goal, the Holy Grail. But what will it be? Firstly, I think a little bit of relief, right? Because there is this big monkey on our back, and I just want to get rid of it, you know, and I just want to see the Premiership Cup come to Fremantle. I want to see all the Fremantle members and supporters celebrate, because it's not just... I think it's the whole Fremantle community that is just waiting for this to happen, Jacob and Wayne. You know, I think it's just... It's pure excitement, mate. It's pure excitement. It's going to be absolutely fantastic for the players, the staff, the supporters, the members, everybody.
0: Well, we wish you well. Dave, a lot of emotional investment, and you've been a stalwart supporter, and you and many others deserve to have that nourishment of a flag on Saturday. Enjoy the experience.
9: Yeah, I'll have a little conversation to you next week, Jacob, because there's a few things I need to straighten out with you as far as that, because I know that you are the opposition, and I'll be rubbing it in your nose, mate. I'll just let you know that.
0: You can probably hear my voice is a bit gravelly. I think I'm sick next week if Freo win, so we might have to hold it for a few more weeks, Dave. Good luck.
9: Good to talk to you, boys. See you, Wayne. See you, Jake.
0: Good man. Dave Lauder joining us in this building regularly with Radio Fremantle and a Harbour Master member of the Dockers since day dot. Now, we have a great connection with Cedar College WA. It's been great to have young Toby here with us for the last few months, last couple of terms, and he joins us to give us a grand final prediction. Toby, first of all, thanks for all your hard work, and thanks for bringing in the favourites for us today.
10: No, no worries, boys. Thank you for having me.
0: It's been a pleasure. Now, your grand final prediction, what's the margin of victory?
10: I think we'll go Freo by 11.
0: Okay. Norm Smith?
10: Norm Smith. I'm going to throw a bit of a wild one in here. I'm going to go Luke Jackson.
0: Okay. Well, I'm not sure that's too wild, is it, Wayne? He'll be up there. A lot of midfielders
1: right
0: getting
1: there,
0: tipped.
1: Yeah.
0: I don't mind that, though. He's had a very good final series.
1: A ruckman.
0: First goal kicker.
10: I think I'll go Charlie Cameron, first goal kicker.
0: has formed previously on grand final day. And have you found the experience here?
10: Oh, I've loved it. Loved it. Thank you, boys, for having me.
0: That's been a pleasure. And you're a budding young footballer yourself. Will we be calling your name in the years to come, or is sports media more for you?
10: Look, I won't say I'll be up there. I think I'll definitely still be involved at local level, but, more sports media, I reckon.
0: Modesty, Wayne. Modesty, hey? Good to hear.
1: No, it's been a delight. So, and good luck with your
0: and speak
1: future.
0: Of, speak of delights, I think there's some Turkish delights in here. So you get first dibs, Wayne. That wraps up Sports Breakfast on this Thursday morning. Thanks to all of our guests. Thanks again to Toby. And we'll be back tomorrow for a bonanza, a grand final bonanza for Sports Breakfast as we look ahead to the biggest game on the calendar. The AFL Grand Final. Catch you then, Wayne.
1: See you, man.
0: Thanks to Matt, our hard-working producer. And we'll catch you tomorrow. Sports Breakfast, Tony McHale will be in the building ahead of the Grand Final.
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12: This is ANU's Western Australia. I'm Lee Harrison. City of Perth Chief Executive Michelle Reynolds has been sacked after a confidential council meeting. Mayor Bruce Reynolds says an independent investigation examined a range of matters relating to the CEO's conduct. He says the findings were serious enough to terminate her employment effective immediately. Michelle Reynolds has labelled the decision a witch hunt, but says she would return to the role if the opportunity were to arise down the track.
13: I love the city of Perth, and I have loved my job, and that is the tragedy for me. So sorry. If there was an opportunity for a council to work collectively together for the benefits of the City of Perth, ratepayers and the broader West Australian community, then of course I absolutely would be.
12: Child Protection Minister Jessica Stoykowski and Pilbara Minister Amber Jade Sanderson have visited South Hedland for meetings with local agencies and Aboriginal leaders in response to concerns about public housing. The government has announced a multi-agency child protection leadership group and expanded the local Youth Night Space program to 7 nights a week. But Sanderson admits there have been missed opportunities to escalate child safety concerns and says senior staff have been sent to assist local teams. The family, whose plight led to the minister's intervention, has been relocated and provided with support. The competition watchdog has again blocked the sale of the RACWA's insurance arm to a Sydney-based company. The Insurance Australia Group reapplied for approval to purchase the business for $1.35 billion, having been rejected last year. But the ACCC has maintained its decision, claiming the purchase would likely diminish competition in WA's insurance market. And WA Health has reported 2 cases of diphtheria linked to a childcare centre in WA's north. Public health teams are contacting people in Roebourne and Karratha who may have been exposed to the bacterial infection. To sport now, Lachie Neal's grand final fate will be determined this afternoon. Lachlan Gray reports.
14: Neal is heading to his second hearing of the week after failing an earlier bid to overturn a one-match ban for striking. As it stands, the two-time Brownlow medalist and Brisbane Premiership captain will miss Saturday's decider against Fremantle, but he has one last chance to challenge the tribunal's verdict at the AFL Appeals Board. If successful, he'll lace up the boots and take on his former club for a fairy tale Premiership hat-trick. But if it is rejected, Neal's off-ball strike contact on Jack Ginnivan will have cost him a shot at history. Lachlan Gray, Brisbane.
12: And an early win on grand final week for Fremantle, the AFL granting them use of Wharfie time in Saturday's decider against the Brisbane Lions. The Dockers submitted an application to the league for the activation, which uses ACDC's Hell's Bells to be listed under the same category as songs played on game day. Fremantle will be able to use Wharfie time, but only once after a goal has been kicked. This is ANU's Western Australia.
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15: Right, yeah, the crash still there for the moment anyway. Tocken Highway southbound before Kelvin Road in Orange Grove. Police are in sight. Traffic is pretty heavy on the approach back to Welshpool Road East, so drive safely. Mitchell southbound still under speed, Burns Beach Road, and then Stevenson Avenue on off through to Power Street. Quinana northbound, Anketell Road under speed, then Leach Highway on off again through to around Canning Highway, then again at South Terrace. This week at IGA, Smith Crinkle Cut 150 to 170 grams or Double Crunch Chips 150 grams, half price, just $2.50. 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
28: We're going to get up to 22 degrees today in Perth with mostly sunny conditions throughout the day. Tomorrow, 23 with a low of 12, and Saturday, a top of 19 and a low of 11 degrees. Right now in Perth, we are sitting on 18.

Sports Connection, Thursday edition, 24th day of September. Two sleeps, the big dance, Melbourne, all roads seemingly leading to Melbourne from this side of the country and probably coming down, maybe not quite as many from Brisbane, where it still predominantly is an NRL state from what I hear. But the Brisbane Lions can't do much more. Illustrious history, and are they on the cusp of another three-peat, or the Fremantle Dockers break the duck, get rid of all those memes, put something in that bloody trophy cabinet, and it might shut a few of the Eagles fans up, but who knows? Just looking at the record book, as I say, a very good morning. Last couple of grand finals, we tend to forget unless you were there or your teams were involved. Obviously, Brisbane have been there for the last three. That was the last real close encounter, wasn't it, in the last few years, where it had been sort of disappointing finals. Collingwood and Brisbane fought out. I happened to be there, and it was 4 points in the end. It could have gone either way, if you can cast your minds back 3 years, 90-86 in the end, and it swung right till the end. And I can assure you, everyone there and probably around the country who had a vested interest were on the edge of the seats. But then we've had a couple of teams really not showing up. 24, Brisbane taking on the Sydney Swans, and that was a 60-point, I don't know if it was a demolition, but it was a drubbing for Brisbane. And they're not much better last year. They expected a lot more from the Cats, and they did not offer a absolute fight at all. 47 points in the end, couple of goals in junk time to Geelong to probably bring a bit more respectability to it, but it was Brisbane all the way. I don't think that'll happen this weekend, regardless of who wins. I actually think it will be a nail biter for the neutrals. That's wonderful, and for you poor Dockers fans, mainly on this side of the country, and Brisbane Lions fans, which are very well represented from the old Fitzroy into Bears into Lions, you know the history. It could be a very tense afternoon. Hopefully it's a beauty, and Peter Sumage will be in this week. He's really got a unique take, you know, when you think about it. He's experienced these weeks leading up when we know who the grand finalists are as a player a few times with his beloved West Coast Eagles. And then from the coach's box in 2013 in the Dockers camp. Very interested how they, obviously you'd have a lot of difference between a player and a coach first time, and then you get a bit more experience. A lot of people are saying that that will play a large part this week in the psychology of the game. Brisbane being there, done that, not saying they're taking it for granted, but they are experienced. And obviously the Dockers, for the most part, virgins when it comes to it. So hopefully they enjoy the experience. I'm sure it's a absolute, when you look back, it's probably a little bit of one of those dream sequences. That really happened. Flying out today, get to Melbourne. It is a fishbowl. It's not the biggest city in the world. Obviously a bit of a training run, loosen the legs, get to the hotel. And that social media, can't get away from that. Wasn't really there in yesteryear, was it? And I'm talking 10, 15 years ago. Yes, it was invented, I know, but not really in your face. And I think any player who says they switch off the phones, they don't read newspapers, they don't watch the TV shows or listen to the radio or podcasts, might be telling a little white lie. I don't think they could help themselves. Everyone has an opinion. That's what it's all about. I'm very interested in your opinions on all forms of sport today. Retrovision text line is the way to go. 0429 913 913. Coming up on the show today, Tommy Dolman, for possibly the last time this year. He's done a wonderful job. He's always made himself available. He's a Football West commentator, but he's an expert on all things in the local round ball game. We had the playoffs last weekend, quite important games. Three games took part, and Tommy will tell us who won and what the repercussions are for the losers and, of course, for the winners, with teams jumping up into divisions and others staying as they are. There's a promotion, relegation, sort of traditionally always in the round ball game. And Tommy will bring us up to speed with that, plus a few coaches on the merry-go-round. It happens in all codes. I know it's happened in Waffle recently, and rumours there might be another one to come. We'll find out more about that this morning. But soccer is no different. Some
Coaches read the play, don't they? And they sort of jump maybe before they're pushed, or perhaps they've just had a belly full. Lot of requirements are seeked and required in the coaching ranks. I don't really mind what code you're talking about, but it does take a lot of time and effort. We talk about volunteers on an ongoing basis. The coaches, thankless position. I've spoken about it many times. You're winning. You don't really, you or your team, get the plaudits you possibly deserve for those game moves or the selection dilemmas, leaving someone out, bringing someone in, changing positions. You can relate it to your particular sport in team sports, can't you? And then the players don't turn up on the day or miss a set shot or miss a penalty kick or miss whatever that is in your code, and it's the coach's fault. So a thankless position, but a few changes and rearranges taking place there. So Tommy Dolman will bring us up to speed with that. Straight after 10 o'clock, Peter Sumage, where he's been with me all year live in the Podcast Capital studio. Almost, there'll be 100,000 people at the MCG on the weekend, and obviously millions watching around the country and around the world. I do keep an eye on social media platforms, especially in the UK and Ireland, and a lot of the expats, no surprise, seeking with a time difference. Imagine the challenge there. Any bars open to watch their beloved AFL and the next week or two their beloved NRL? So we're no different in the old days when a lot of the Europeans came this way and we didn't have the streaming services and the all the media at our fingertips that we have today, watching it on grainy black and white or trying to find a radio telecast. How times have changed. So the ripples will go around the world. Peter Sumage will have that to cover. I'm also going to ask him about the current waffle competition. He cut his teeth there. He's been involved with South Fremantle Football Club on and off. There's been coaches changes and rearranges. There was a lot of discussion earlier the week on this show, on Breakfast with Jacob and Wayne. Matty Grubelich has touched on it. The station's touched on it because we cannot sweep it under the carpet. The current state of the waffle competition culminating last week at Perth Stadium, and the positives and negatives. Hopefully we're learning from it, or the powers that be are learning from it. And there's the ongoing saga, I guess, and I stress no rules have been broken. They're operating within the guidelines set by the commission, the Peel Thunder. Don't think it's healthy for the game, but I'm not blaming the club. They can capitalise on what has been given. A big Brownlow night on Monday. No surprises at all, but has joined that illustrious club, Nick Dacos, after knocking on the door for the last couple of years. I saw a great photo on social media, and it's something that once you win those medals, or medal, and a couple of people have got more than one, as we know. It is an absolute select club. And our very own Brad Hardy, it was great to see Brad. Speak to him a lot, text him a lot, but don't get to see him a lot living in Melbourne. And he's sitting with a range of other Brownlow medals, you know, all looking dapper in their black tie, a couple of sherbets in hand. And I think it was pre the awards the other night, or at the start of the awards. It wasn't decided then. They were in one of those rooms enjoying a drink before they went into the main room. And Nick Dacos has joined that illustrious club. So it was just wonderful to see Brad in amongst as he won that 1985 medal and wears it with pride. Belly will be in later today as well. His beloved Tottenham. I tell you what, the Premier League, yes, it's life-changing money, and the players, even the ordinary players now, have a couple of seasons there, and they do not have to work again. But already, and this is the ludicrous, I guess, the cutthroat situation of the EPL, the alarm bells, the bells are ringing, the fat lady is, can I say that? The fat lady is singing? I've said it already, that there could be changes afoot in England with the Tottenham Hotspur manager already under the pump, because they've spent nearly £300 million, and thus far, and it is early, they are panicking, and there's so much at stake. They are panicking already. Five games have been played. They've got 2 points, 2 draws,
They're really having a problem in front of goal in terms of scoring goals. They've scored two, they've conceded eight, and they're screaming for Roberto De Zerbi's head at Tottenham. Not much, a little bit more controversy at Manchester United. They're in 12th. Their beloved son, Michael Carrick, was given the job last year. And people are calling, or fans, or media, or whoever, are calling for his head as well. Ridiculous. Five games in. I can understand if it's probably 12 to 15. It's a 38-game season, notwithstanding cups, and notwithstanding if you're playing in Europe. Let's just settle down. Now, there's 2 weeks where there's no EPL, so Belly will have the luxury this morning when he comes in of having a look at the five games so far, the teams that have flattered to deceive, and the teams that we go, wow. And I've no doubt Hull City will get a wow. Brentford and Brighton may get half a wow because they've been there or thereabouts. And Man City and Arsenal, I've been anti-Man City this year. Didn't think they'd go as well. Well, that humble pie is in the microwave because they are sitting top of the EPL so far. Five games, 15 points. You get 3 points for a game. So when I went to school, that was 15 points, five threes. They can't do much more than that. Arsenal proved last week that they're not the Invincibles and they can be beaten. So Belly will be in later in the show to discuss all that and much more. 23 minutes past nine. I was just looking a minute ago at the forecast in Melbourne. And we know, those of us who've either lived or travelled there or spent some time, perhaps this weekend in years gone by, you can get the four seasons in one day. It will be a chilly Saturday. So if you're on your way over or flying over or listening on the app and you want a bit of homegrown radio, hello, good morning. Thank you for joining us. 15 degrees only in Melbourne, seemingly on Saturday, and a few showers around. Just looking at that 48-hour out Bureau of Meteorology, perhaps a bit of light rain early-ish around 6 a.m.

There's a lot of tension, but a lot of excitement too. This is what we live for. Imagine all the pre-season, all the pundits at the start of the year. And I know a lot of people, I picked Brisbane to go all the way. Well, well done you. I remember all doing our predictions at the start of the year. And then you look back and you think, oh, Gold Coast, they let me down. Or I thought St Kilda would do better, or whatever the case may be. But I don't think there's a lot of argument. The two best teams have made it after two wonderful preliminary final weekends last week. It's a long time since I think we've seen the excitement of two wonderful games, and I'll be keen to get Peter's thoughts on that. I thoroughly enjoyed, well done to breakfast this morning as always with Jacob and Wayne, a very, very informative interview with the inaugural chairman, Ross Kelly. And it was just interesting. I was driving along. I remember the years well. I was not involved with the Fremantle Football Club, but of course I remember when it was announced. I remember watching the footy show when a lot of us were doing that on a Thursday night, and the name was being launched, and there was excitement in the air. West Coast Eagles were the big dogs in town. We heard David Hobbs yesterday, one of the inaugural marketing men on this show, telling us, you know, really we were up against it. Eagles owned the state, didn't they? They were well established. They had already got premiership glory in their cabinets a couple of times. So they were well and truly established, and they weren't going to let it go easily. And it was just informative and enlightening going behind the scenes with Ross. What a great point he made. I know the game in terms of money and media rights has come on leaps and bounds. I fully understand that. But boy, oh boy, when you hear, and we've all seen the documentaries of the holding up of the GWS club, I get why the powers that be want to get their tentacles into non-traditional and grow the game. Fully understand all that. The Gold Coast as well. Tasmania, which is a football state, but it's not the biggest place in the world. But they are getting a lot of assistance. I'm not begrudging it at all. It will fast track, hopefully, success. Even though GWS are not really, some would say, going backwards in that part of Sydney with what they're up against, in the sense of the other sports just have not rolled over, and footy still struggling to make impact. Gold Coast to a lesser extent, but we all see the crowds and we know it's a tough slog. 27 minutes past nine. Very good morning. Thank you for joining us. My name's Declan Kelly. You're very welcome. If this is your first time listening, hello. Hope you enjoy the next 3 hours. We're on Monday to Friday. This is Sport FM 91.3. You can listen to us as you may be doing now in your car, your van, your bus, your truck, whatever your form of transport is. A lot of people still consume the wireless mobile, and hopefully you've picked us. I understand entirely you might have lots of other stations. We all button push from time to time, but hopefully you find your way back here on a regular basis, or perhaps you're listening on catch up maybe this afternoon. Well, I'm speaking to you now at 28 minutes past nine. I'm about to take my first break of the morning. I've got Ethan Quinlivan flying the plane back at Hammy Hill. He joins us every now and then. He's a big star now at another media outlet, and I'm delighted that he spends still a bit of time with the Sports Connection. Tommy Dolman's about to join some time with the Sports Connection. I hope you will as well. 0429 913 913. Retrovision text line. Get in early for some, or belly, or perhaps you've got something to ask Tommy. Do not go anywhere. On the other side, Tommy Dolman will be on the Connection.

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0: Can't get enough. Sports Connection, Thursday morning, 28 minutes to 10 o'clock on this 24th day of September. Nice morning around the place. Hope you are out and about enjoying it. And I'll hope you enjoy my next guest. He's been with me all year. He's been outstanding with his font of information and knowledge about all things in the world of Football West, all the leagues, men's and women's. I speak of a Tommy Dolman. Good morning, Tommy.
1: Morning, mate. How's things?
0: Yeah, good, thank you. Well, we've almost got another season in the books. In fact, for a lot of clubs, we have. Thank you, by the way, just from the top, for all your assistance. I've enjoyed our banter. We've had great feedback all year, and I just want to say thank you from all us here at the Sports Connection for all your great work, your time, your attention, and your unwavering support. So I appreciate everything you've done so far this year.
1: No, thank you for having me on, and it's obviously great to shine a little bit of a spotlight on the local leagues. There's some terrific stories, as we've spoken about. There's some great clubs with terrific history and some great cultural significance, I guess, in terms of the local football community. So I think it's great to come on and talk about these stories, and thank you for having me on, and hopefully we can do it again next season.
0: Oh, without doubt, my pleasure. And I must say, just on that, I've been around the traps a long time in media, mainly behind the scenes. I've always played football and grew up with it. I embrace all sports and love all sports. I'm not one of these people who sort of have to protect our game at the expense of others. But the round ball game has got a significant part of me. And I know the challenges that have always been for the local game in trying to get some coverage and some airtime. I was involved with a radio station at the top of the Wazza, and I had, you know, people begging me to give the airtime, and I've always tried to accommodate where possible, and some of the other codes get a lot more airtime, and I can understand why. But for people like you, and there's a lot of great blogs around and great social media sites, and people do this for the most part because of the passion they have for the game. And I think now we're trying to just add to that and complement what all these other guys are doing. And you've done a wonderful job, along with a lot of your colleagues on the social media site. So a lot of people have sent me messages thanking us for giving it a bit of coverage each and every week. And I know they tune in either live or on catch up just to see what you are saying and reporting on. And that's what you do very well, just the facts and figures. Last Saturday, another long day for you, but something you enjoy doing. And it's unique to our game in terms of promotions and relegations, lots of repercussions and lots of passion. Six different clubs were involved across the day. Can you give us a bit of a report, Tommy, if we start with a North Beach State League 2 and amateur playoffs against Noranda Emerald? This sounded like a very passionate game from what I saw and read on social media.
1: 100%. There was a really good crowd in the house, first and foremost. So massive credit to North Beach and to Noranda Emerald for obviously getting out there at, I think it was an 11 a.m. first game on a Saturday morning, so nice and early. But it was a bit of a tough game in terms of it was very tense and pretty cagey, as you'd probably expect for a game of significance with promotion and a spot in the third tier in State League Division 2 on the line. But the game was ultimately won 1-0 by Noranda Emerald, and it was probably a deserved win on the balance of play. Noranda Emerald was certainly the team with a lot more possession and a lot more clear-cut chances. The game's only goal came on 55 minutes through Jack McClelland, who fired into the top corner after the number 9 for Emerald, I forget his name now, laid it off to the winger and he sort of hammered it into the roof of the net. And then North Beach had a little bit of a run in the back end of the game, as you'd probably understand, and Noranda sat back a little bit, maybe just trying to preserve what they had. But ultimately, it was a bit of a history-breaking day for Noranda Emerald because for the first time, it's the first season of their merger between Noranda City and Emerald. And it's been a successful one, clearly, because they are now playing Saturdays for the first time in their history. Emerald were only formed about 10 or 11 years ago, so they've been a terrific story. They've won plenty of trophies over the trip. They're also in the Amateur Cup final this weekend as well, so a chance to make a special season out of it. So a massive congratulations to Naranda Emerald. And for North Beach, I suppose, they've had to work so hard to get back up to the third tier. 48 years, I think they're out of the state leagues. Their stay ends at one season, and I suspect there'll be a little bit of change now because North Beach announced yesterday their coach, Nick DiCarlo, has stepped down after 6 or 7 years, I think, at helm. So a little bit of a rebuild for them, but they've been a strong and consistent side in the amateurs for a number of years, and I'm sure the relegation won't deter them from being back up there next season again.
0: Now, very well said. Tommy Dolman on the Sports Connection talking about last Saturday's playoff games, where three games took place. Just hearing there about North Beach, and what you say, I echo completely. A big club, good catchment area. Yes, there's some rugby union around there at Charles Riley Reserve, but they have a lot of social teams, women's teams, and they do it very well. And I don't think if they have harbour ambitions to get back into the Saturday League, they will continue to be a powerhouse. I can speak a little bit. I mentioned it last week. I'm not on any committees or anything like that, just playing a little bit of Masters at Naranda, which is now Naranda Emerald. And I can report, just from observations, we train on a different night. But the buzz around and the merger, speaking to some of the original Naranda people who played in the blue and gold, and now the Emerald, the Irish side coming in, has been wonderful. The transition has really been seamless, and I can see the volunteers there and the juniors, and they are geared for Saturday football, and they're excited now at the thoughts of having a red-hot go at it. So well done to all concerned at Naranda Emerald, where I think both clubs really needed each other. Naranda were in a little bit of danger of perhaps going a bit stale and not growing, and Emerald needed a home and a lot of vibrancy from a very young club. And it's been, so far, a beautiful-looking merger. So well done to all concerned.
1: Yeah.
0: I've witnessed, Tommy, just through default, really. I found myself a couple of weeks ago, you're set where you're working. I have a bit more flexibility on a Saturday, and I sometimes just look at the fixtures and think, where will I go today? And I found myself wandering down to Subiaco a couple of weeks ago, and it was a Subiaco Balga game. No involvement directly for myself, just watching a good game. And then I found myself enthralled with how Balga and Subiaco went about it. In the first leg, I thought, I have to see the second leg. And I've just, only over the last month, so I am on the bandwagon, but it's just been intriguing to watch the rise of Balga. I do recall their very illustrious history all those years ago, and when they were playing, which I think was called State League. And I'm very well aware of Rockingham City too, who were a powerhouse of yesteryear. They met in the State League 1 and 2 playoffs at 1:15. What happened when Rockingham and Balga went head-to-head?
1: Yeah, well, the result was a Balga win, and it was a pretty comprehensive one at that. 3-0. In the end, I think was the full-time score. Sorry, there was a lot of games for me to go through my head in, but I think it was a 3-0 scoreline.
0: Yep.
1: And they were really on it from the get-go. Well, Rockingham actually probably started slightly better with the first 5 or 6 minutes or so. But really, since that point, Balga took charge of the game. They got their first goal on the counter-attack, a finish from David Damola, close range from an Ivwanangi Simbile cross. And then the game was sort of in the balance by scoreboard, but Balga were the team that were making most of the running, despite a couple of Rockingham chances at the start of the second half. And they finally got the goal to give them a little bit of insurance, and that came from Jose Zuniga from a free kick, which flew into the top corner. And they got a third late on in the piece when substitute Samir Ramos came on and rounded a defender or two, and then just slotted with composure into the back of the net. So what a story for Balga. You mentioned it before briefly, but the second half of the season, they've been on an absolute tear, and that's been since they appointed Amir Zanastajic, who was the former Perth Missouri under-18s coach. He's gone in there and completely, I suppose since then, they've had the wind behind their sails, really. They've picked up result after result after result. And they obviously upset the leaders or the champions-to-be in Wembley Downs and stopped them from winning the league to qualify for the interdivisional playoffs. And, what a tremendous story for them. Back in the second tier for the first time since 1997. So that is quite some weight, and they've had a bit of a rocky road in that time. I think it was 13 consecutive seasons of really being in mid-table obscurity in State League Division 2. And before that, I think they'd even dropped down to the amateurs for five or six seasons before that too. So terrific to see Balga. Obviously off the back of a coaching change and some interesting recruitment as well, some players from Wanneroo State League Division 2 side and some from Kalamunda City as well. And they've sort of tapped into a couple of, I'm sure, connections and they've really been able to build something strong there. So, yep, excited to see what Balgus do if they can keep the same team. They certainly play an exciting attacking brand of football and they'll be bringing that to the second tier this season, no doubt. And a little shout-out for Rockingham. I know the season wouldn't have ended particularly well for them, but a third-place finish in the league, they were right up there in the title mix for most of the campaign. They probably weren't at their best on the day of the final, but they're a team that have had a little bit of instability, I suppose, in terms of coaching changes and off the field as well. There's been some changes, I think, to the board room, the board and to the club president and things like that. And certainly after a couple of seasons where they finished 10th and in that lower echelon of the State League Division 2 competition, sorry, I think they got relegated down there as well from Division 1, they can really take some positives out of the campaign that they've just had. And I'm sure they'll be back up there fighting at the pointy end of the table next season for promotion. And they'll be hoping to avoid the playoffs and win the league.
0: I hear you, and I agree with you entirely. Very well summed up. There are a lot of past players and sponsors coming out of the woodwork. Winners are grinners, and they do attract. And Balga, huge support. And I think from what you've summed up there, Rockingham, despite a few challenges, a strong club, strong area, and have proved they can hold their own. And I've no doubt will bounce back and be a force in seasons to come. Finally, 3:30, Armidale, who have flirted, and they wouldn't have liked it with their relegation. They didn't have the greatest season. They showed promise, scoring goals, but conceding. And I got a feel from a distance for UWA, and loyalty is a big trait that I love in life, Tommy, and no different in sport. Good to see this week, despite the result, and you'll tell us about how it unfolded on Saturday, UWA have reappointed their coach because they've almost been there for the last year or two, and no doubt they've got a very good coach. And despite the disappointment that you're about to tell us about that they encountered on Saturday, they've backed in their man again, and they'll have another tilt in season 2027. What happened last Saturday at 3:30 over those 90 minutes when Armidale took on UWA?
1: Armidale defeated UWA Netherlands 3-0. That was the final score between second bottom in the NPL and second from top in State League Division 1. And look, it was just one of those fixtures, I think, for Armidale, where they had a lot of very experienced players in that team, the likes of Lee Griffiths, some players who have played NPL for a very long time in Cherno Bar. Abraham Matet's a really good player as well. A few other guys who were just... But I suppose they just had too much class and too much experience on the day for a UWA side who were maybe a little bit sort of, in terms of the occasion, maybe they didn't quite play the way that we've seen them in State League Division 1 this season. So a little bit of a shame for them. But as you say, they should be commended for a remarkably consistent couple of seasons. And it's good to see Chris Donnell stay there at the helm, and they'll be hoping a little bit like Rockingham to go up, not in the playoffs, but by winning the league. But from an Armidale standpoint, I think I said it during the commentary of the first goal, Lee Griffiths split two defenders, broke the offside trap, and then lobbed over the goalkeeper. And I said it that you sort of need your big name players on a day like that in a final to step up, and that's exactly what he did by getting a goal, which just, I think, settled things down for Armidale a little bit. And it gave them something to defend and something to manage. And they were able to get the job done in the end, winning 3-0 with goals from Cherno Bar and from Carl Murray in the final 15 minutes. But even when they were leading 1-0, they weren't really tested, barring a header which from Billy Bander of UWA, which was cleared off the line by the aforementioned Bar. So, look, I think we've been speaking on the show this season. I think we thought that Armidale were a better team than maybe their league results suggested. There are only two defeats in... I think they've only lost two games since round six or round seven, and those were to Bayswater and a Red Star. They've not lost to a non-top four team since about round four or five. So that just tells you, even though they were in the position they were drawing a lot of games, and that was probably what was costing them in the end. But just a bit too much class, too much quality. and deserved winners. And it is good to see Armidale, I suppose, for the region and also for the club, stay in the top flight. And again, they'll be hoping to consolidate. And one final thing out of that game as well, that was the final game for Armidale head coach John Baird, who had a long association with Mandra. Previously, many will remember, he's hanging up the boots in terms of his playing career, and he actually came on in the final 10 minutes or so in a final appearance as well, with Armidale well in control of the game. So big shout-out to John Baird, obviously a terrific playing career, and he was obviously in Scotland before he came out to Australia, that long association with Mandra, and obviously hanging up the boots but staying in the dugout, presumably for next season for Armidale.
0: Yeah, no, very well said. Well done to John Baird, a tough competitor, illustrious career both in his native Scotland and then coming out with the family to Western Australia. And they'll be delighted at Armidale. The repercussions, a couple of people have asked us on the text line, in these three results. North Beach will play Sunday amateur next year, and Noranda Emerald are promoted to the Saturday, of which there's three divisions, NPL, State League 1 and State League 2. They start in State League 2 on their quest to hopefully retain status in State League 2 and build in years to come. Rockingham stay in State League 2, and Balga, as a result of their victory on Saturday, move up to State League 1. And the final game that Tommy was discussing there, Armidale retain their NPL status and UWA retain their State League status. So pretty much as it was, and they rebuild for next year. On the text line, Tommy, you've got your ears to the ground, and the sum have been announced, so we're not exactly breaking news here. But there's, as always, in all codes, in all countries, and in our backyard here is no different, Kenny Lowe has stepped away from his coaching tenure at Perth Azzurri. Any idea where he may be going?
1: Not a clue. But I was a little bit... there had been some murmurings of this happening, I suppose, from a Perth perspective. A little bit of a surprise, I think, I suppose, just as a watcher and a follower of the league. I thought Perth were really exciting in the back end of the campaign. They obviously got to a top four cup final. Kenny did a tremendous job with them. And I was sort of almost looking at that team and thinking, geez, they're really close to contending. A couple of signings and they could have been a real chance to compete with Bayswater and Kingsway at the top of the league for the title. I don't know what the introduction, because Perth have announced that Argo Mijic, the former Sterling Macedonia coach, will be his replacement. So I'm not sure what Kenny will be doing next, but a little bit of a shame, I suppose, that he doesn't quite get to see the Perth project through. Regardless, though, wherever Kenny bobs up next, he'll be a massive asset to the to wherever he goes. He's got a terrific track record with developing young players, and he's just a top bloke as well whenever you bump into him around the ground. So certainly wishing Kenny the best for his next role wherever he pops up in WA football.
0: Now, well said. I can declare I know Kenny very well, and about 3 weeks ago, I contacted him because I was hearing loud whispers at that time, perhaps going to Perth Glory Football Club, probably at the NPL. And he categorically came back to me within 5 minutes. Always good to hear from him. Very friendly, as he always is, and appreciated me reaching out and said, no, that was not happening. The other sort of mail I got, I think it's been his third year. There's no doubt, and good luck to him. He was on very big coin at Perth Azzurri, because I think he was taking on various roles at the club, not just the senior coach. And I think probably it might have been as much a financial decision going forward as much as anything else. No sinister movements by the club or by Kenny. I think it just saw out the 3 years, and I think it might have just been a business decision rather than anything non-performance or anything like that. That's my mail. The other one that was announced in the last day or two, and I've got numerous reports that he already is ready to step into a new job. Guy McDonald has stepped away, and he's overseen a huge rise in the northern suburbs at Joondalup City. Any news coming out for you, Tommy, where Guy McDonald may end up after stepping away from Joondalup City?
1: I don't have any intel on this, Declan, but it sounds like you might do based on the fact you brought it up.
0: But just to echo
1: what you were saying, he's done a terrific job over several seasons there with Joondalup City, getting them obviously up to the interdivisional playoffs in back-to-back campaigns. They're a club on the up with a very good junior base, and guys left them in very good hands.
0: He has. My mail is, and nothing's been declared, but I won't be surprised, on my sources who are coming through thick and fast since last night, is he could be unveiled as the new coach at Stirling. So interesting if that mail is correct. I've said it. I'm not standing by it because I actually don't know. But no smoke without fire, and got a fair bit of correspondence last night for the show this morning from good sources, but won't be surprised. I hadn't even realised he'd stepped away from Joondalup City, but obviously I saw that in social media and could be unveiled at Stirling. So if it's the case, good luck to him. And if it's not the case, well, wherever he ends up, good luck to him, Tommy. What happens for you now here on in? Is your work, have you got any amateur work, amateur finals or anything in the weekend coming, or do you hang up the headphones for the round ball game for a while? What does Tommy Dolman do going forward now for the next few months?
1: So I only found out that the Amateur Cup final was on this weekend. So I have been asked to do the final between Naranda Emerald and Kelmscott. So I'm going to do my best to try and get to that final, which is kicking off, I think, at 4:30 at the Sam Kerr Football Centre on Sunday afternoon. And then I'll be into Lawn Bowls pre-season, and then the Perth Glory A-League season comes around as well. So we'll no doubt be looking forward to another A-League campaign.
0: Absolutely, and I will stay in touch with you. Just back up the truck for a minute. Did I hear you say lawn bowls?
1: Yeah, that's correct, yeah. I do play that during the summer socially, yeah.
0: And what club are we talking, just out of interest?
1: North Perth.
0: Oh, very good. Tommy, I will keep an eye on your bowling career. Good luck with that. I will stay in touch with you because I know you're right across the A-League and you'll be doing some work there, and I'm more than happy to promote whatever you're doing. And if you don't mind, I'd love to stay in touch with you. We'll arrange it off air and get your knowledge, which is superb. And I always enjoy working with you on this show. Thank you very much for your time, as always. And I won't say goodbye. I'll just say see you later. And I'll wait with interest and be speaking to you, hopefully, time permits. I know you're a busy man, with a bit of A-League updates as well, if you don't mind.
1: Yeah, no problem at all, Declan. Thanks very much again for the season. And, we'll chat soon, no doubt.
0: Good man. Thank you very much. Tommy Dolman, it's been a delight to work with all year. We'll take a break, and when we come back, I'll wrap up this hour and get ready. I've got to tidy up the studio. The great man's coming in, and he doesn't just storm in. He struts in, and today, two sleeps to go, he'll have plenty to unload. Over 100,000 people have already viewed his work on YouTube. Make sure you do the same. Search Podcast Capital, and you'll see Peter Sumage, amongst others, on that platform. We'll take a break. When we come back, a lot more Sports Connection.
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0: Tuesday morning. 91.3. This is the Sports Connection. Thank you for joining us as always. Tommy Dolman, if you missed it, always comprehensive, always thorough, and always enjoyable to listen to. Lots of great feedback we get, and today being no exception. The Retrovision text line is open for business. Simon on the text line, quite a long text, Simon, but you take the trouble to write it. I can easily take the trouble to read it. Declan, will be interesting to see if there's more interest in Queensland in NRL or AFL. Many who would want to see the Dolphins, who are taking part in the finals, wallop the Roosters to make a historic first grand final, or Brisbane Lions going for their second three-peat, their sixth flag. His money, for what it's worth, is on the Dolphins. And asking where Jose Mourinho is these days, he is the manager of Real Madrid. Second stint, Simon. So you're wondering where he is. He did go back to Porto in his native Portugal, but Real Madrid came calling, and he is at Real Madrid, who did lose on the weekend to their bitter rivals 2-1, and he was bemoaning the referee, as you said. So you were wondering where he was these days, thinking he went back to Portugal, but you did work it out. Yes, Real Madrid at the Bernabeu Stadium. Peter Sumage will be joining us very soon. We're coming up to 10 o'clock. Plenty to unpack. Anything you'd like to ask him, he will be on again tomorrow with Brad Hardy, but it's always hard to get a word in when the two boys go head-to-head. We have them all to ourselves today, which means you have them all to yourselves. I won't get a prediction from him today, but we'll get pretty much what he feels about Fremantle Dockers. He doesn't hold back, and how they can exploit and get the inaugural premiership for the Fremantle Dockers Football Club. We'll touch on Brownlow. We'll touch a bit of waffle. We'll touch on for what his opinion is, and we'll find out later this afternoon. Does Lachie Neal play or does he not play? My sneaking feeling is he will be running out on Saturday. Maybe wrong, but that's just a gut feeling. They want to announce the teams this afternoon as well. So will it be another long, long case, or will it be moved very quickly? All the news services will all be watching with interest. Matty Griblage, I'd strongly advise you should listen to him if you haven't before. Why not? He drives you home every day on this great station, and he's across everything. So no better place. As soon as a verdict and a decision is made, Matty will deliver it to you. Bang on 10 o'clock, Newsroom will be happy. We'll take the news, we'll take a few sponsors' messages, and on the other side, the great, the uncensored, the unleashed, all of the above. Peter Sumage will join me right here in the podcast studio. Do not go anywhere. We'll be right back after this.
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4: Hello there, I'm Sean Bindley. The Prime Minister has revealed an artificial intelligence bot has breached Australia's government systems in June. The non-human OpenAI agent accessed the Medicare Statistics Reporting Service portal operated by Services Australia. It's not believed that any personal information has been accessed at this stage, but investigations into the extent of the breach are ongoing. Anthony Albanese says he's raised the matter directly with the boss of the artificial intelligence company.
5: This situation is obviously unacceptable. And today I spoke with the CEO of OpenAI, Sam Altman, to express Australia's extreme concern about this incident. And I also expressed my disappointment that it took the company way too long to inform the government.
4: The sole United States delegate at the General Assembly Hall walked out within minutes of Iranian President Masoud Pezeshkian taking the podium at the United Nations on Wednesday, as the Iranian leader delivered a defiant address declaring his country would never bow to the US President Donald Trump. The speech came just a day after US envoys Steve Witkoff and Jared Kushner held roughly 3 hours of indirect talks with Iranian officials on the sidelines of the assembly, the first such contact since the June ceasefire collapsed. Tehran has since denied those US claims that it dropped preconditions for reopening the Strait of Hormuz during those discussions. Mitch McCann is in New York.
6: Masoud Pezeshkian's speech pushed back on what he painted as the hypocrisies of the United States, but it was also one of defiance where he said Iran will not be bullied. Iran's president spoke of the bombing of a school in the country where 123 children died, an event the US has been investigating since it happened in February. Pezeshkian said in no way should Iran give up nuclear technology, claiming the government only wants to use it for peaceful purposes.
4: Barnaby Joyce is adamant discussions are underway to form government between One Nation and the coalition after the next election. Opposition leader Angus Taylor has refuted that talks are taking place with the minor party, which is polling above Labor and the LNP. But Barnaby Joyce says you can't wait until after the next election to have these conversations.
7: We all know underneath, when the microphone's off, that's exactly what they're thinking. That's exactly what they're trying to work out how to do it. There's no way on God's earth under current polling you're going to have one person on the non-socialist side that's going to have the numbers. That's how the polling is right now.
4: Airport security staff have returned to work today after the first of two strikes at Sydney Airport. They'll walk off the job again for 2 hours from 6 p.m. amidst their push for better pay. Separate industrial action by ground staff is not expected to affect passenger flights by Qantas, largely impacting freight operations. Major foundation works are now underway as part of works to fix the Greater Western Highway at Victoria Place in the Blue Mountains. The main route between Sydney and the Central West has been closed since March. New South Wales Roads Minister Jenny Aitchison says they are still on track for the road to be reopened in the second quarter of next year.
8: We've now got those 900 mil wide piles deep in the bedrock happening, and we've got the 76 tonne piling rig up there. So this is really the legs of the new bridge.
4: This is Air National News. Brisbane's Lachie Neale will know later today whether the suspension that could keep him out of Saturday's grand final will be overturned. An appeal hearing will begin this afternoon. Fremantle General Manager of footy, Joe Bridie, says the Dockers will be ready either way.
9: Oh, he's an impressive player, isn't he? And the impact that he's had in grand finals and what he did last year in the second half of footy, where he's a big game player. So we'll prepare that he's out of the team as it stands at the moment and prepare that he is playing as well.
4: Meanwhile, one of Brisbane's former three-peat legends believes the club will be a top four side for the rest of the decade. The Lions are hoping history repeats itself against Fremantle at the MCG on Saturday. Clark Keating says the side's young stars can lead the Premiers forward for years to come.
10: Usually it takes players, you know, to their mid to late 20s to get the best out of them. But these young kids coming through at Brisbane, they're basically, you know, 19, 20, 21-year-olds that are so composed.
4: In rugby, a positional shake-up is expected at the Wallabies, with Joseph Suaalii being shifted to the wing. It will be the Codehopper's first start on Australia's wing after spending his first 21 tests in the centres. Teammate Harry Potter backing the star ahead of Sunday's test against the Springboks.
11: Yeah, I think he's incredibly athletic and got loads of attributes that would be awesome on the wing, going really well at centre and loving playing with him there at the moment.
4: Australian Independent Radio News.
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14: Right, yeah, the crash still there for the moment anyway. Tocqueon Highway southbound before Kelvin Road in Orange Grove. Police are in sight. Traffic is pretty heavy on the approach back to Welshpool Road East, so drive safely. Mitchell southbound still under speed, Burns Beach Road, and then Stevenson Avenue on off through to Power Street. Quinana northbound, Anketell Road under speed, then Leach Highway on off again through to around Canning Highway, then again at South Terrace. This week at IGA, Smith Crinkle Cut 150 to 170 grams or Double Crunch Chips 150 grams, half price, just 250. 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
20: In Perth today, we are going to reach a top of 22 degrees with mostly sunny conditions throughout the day. Tomorrow, 23 with a low of 12. Saturday, a top of 19 with a low of 11. And Sunday, a top of 23 with a low of 12 degrees.

0: The Mighty INXS, Thursday morning. Do I need to tell you, two sleeps to go. There's a game going on in Melbourne on the weekend, and a lot of people are very, very nervous, very, very excited to bring a little bit of professionalism and calmness. A man who has been there numerous times as a player and from a coach's box perspective, been with me all year. Over 100,000 views already on YouTube. If you haven't tried it, you do not know what you're missing out. Check it out at Podcast Capital YouTube, and you see this man's finest work. Also on the radio as you're listening to it now, Peter Sumage, a very good morning.
1: Morning, Dick. Listeners, great to be here on this beautiful sunny day, and a day where, Dick, it's my wife's, Samantha, my lovely wife's birthday today.
0: Oh, is it really?
1: Yeah.
0: Happy birthday. I haven't met the lovely Samantha. I've heard lots about her. Did she comment on your dress today, by the way?
1: No, that's not the work stuff. Yeah, the work clothes are okay, but last night when I had my slippers on, of course, you know, your dag.
0: Yeah, I like my slippers too.
1: You know,
0: you got those fluffy slippers
1: and you look like you're about 75. But anyway, she...
0: Happy birthday, Samantha.
1: Baked you a muffin.
0: Oh.
1: Sultana banana muffin.
0: We're on YouTube, so you can see it's real. Thank you, Samantha. You're going to love your 40s, Samantha, I can assure you, as you enjoy the day. Listen, on a serious note, you've done all right in the last few weeks. You've put your hard-earned on Chicago Blues. Mm. You're in the world of harness. You're in the world of footy. You work hard. You're successful. What have you bought the special one in your life?
1: Because I got up early.
0: Thank you.
1: I got up early about 5 o'clock this morning, and then she was still in bed, and I had a card there. I just got her a nice card there, and inside the card, you know, the love you stuff and all that. And I just put $50, and I just said, spend it wisely. Oh. That's enough, Dick. She gets enough. Listeners, Dick. I wake up Peter. Next to this beautiful light this morning.
0: Yep.
1: I roll over and I wake up and I say to myself, what a beautiful day this is going to be. The sun's shining in and everything's going on. And I roll over and then I realise she's not there.
0: Oh.
1: That's good.
0: Wow.
1: You know how you sometimes roll over and you think it's going to be, and then she's not there. She's gone to the gym or something like that.
0: At that early time.
1: Yeah, that early time. Wow. But this morning she was there, but then she got up about 5:30 to go to you. But like I said, sometimes I roll over and I go, oh, geez, you startled me, love.
0: No.
1: But she's the best wife I have ever had. Do you know that? She's the best wife I've ever had, listeners. Thank you, Samantha. You've stuck with me.
0: I don't quite know what to say.
1: Don't you say that to your wife? You're the best wife I've ever... So when you're in the SHIT, just say, geez, you're the best wife I've
0: really?
1: Ever had, love.
0: Well, I just say yes, sorry. There's a few words that are just
1: the
0: go-tos.
1: Just say you're the best wife.
0: Okay. Well, I've been in the swimming pool before, so when I say it, probably has even more special meaning, like a lot of us have. Happy birthday, Samantha. Thank you very much for the muffin. That will go down with a morning tea or coffee very well. Great to have you in. I know it's been said before on a famous TV show, but what a big week it's been. I just want to start this morning, Peter, and yes, we are going to deep dive and get your unique take as a player, as a coach in the coach's box, on what a huge week it was. I want you to take us behind the scenes. And for Fremantle, there really are novices where the others are four times. This is our fourth time losing to Collingwood, which was the last great grand final we saw. And then they demolished Sydney and Geelong, respectively, in the last couple of years. The WAFL, Peter G this week did a wonderful editorial, and I replayed it the other day on the state of the waffle. I even got John Townsend on yesterday from Sport FM, who was all things waffle, talking about the competition, what was the grand final on the weekend. And I'm not going down the road of Peel. They're playing within the rules, even though the rules are wrong. And the comparison with the Sandful, which have put in guidelines for their two AFL clubs and Sandful participation. Over 35,000 goes to their grand final. They respect their local competition. I think there's grave fears. I'm not looking for a cheap soundbite here, but I'm looking at the evidence that the waffle is in all sorts of trouble, Peter.
1: Well, they are, because they're not making the right decisions, Deck. Now, I don't know if there's a contract with Optus. Let's get things on the table. I'm not privy to that.
0: Well, it's not available next year. I'm giving them 12 months' notice because the Rugby Union World Cup is here.
1: Oh, well, that's good. Mm. So you've got two clubs that were the best sides in the competition this year in Claremont and Peel, but not great crowd-pulling clubs.
0: No.
1: Membership-wise, crowd-wise, the whole lot. So why would you go to Optus knowing that they're spruiking 19,000, but I think that's 19,000 through the whole day.
0: Yep,
1: I think would have been only 14 or 15,000 there, Deck. So why are we playing it there where you've got Fremantle Oval / Leaderville Oval set up to cater for around the 12,000 mark,
0: yep,
1: 13,000 mark, carnival atmosphere, have it all up and going. Then to play the Colts even after that was a disgrace, in my opinion. Yeah. Now, they say, oh, the recruiters like it where it's in the afternoon. No, no, come on. They play all year. Just play it regular. Colts, reserves, league. So they stuffed that one up too, in my opinion. But why aren't they doing that, Deco? Who is making these decisions? And this is the problem with the waffle. We're having certain people making bad decisions and non-profitable decisions. So they're not making any money out of this. And this is what the waffle's got to do, is try and make some money.
0: We even saw this year, you and I talked about it at length, and lots of people are texting us, why? I can't answer them. Even the fixturing at times, you know, it just seems to be one non-commercial, non-common sense decision after another. And then, you know, people who are really supportive of the waffle, and, you know, yeah, I've joined this station a couple of years ago. You've played in it. You've come through the ranks. This station does more than anywhere else. But it is seemingly pushing it up a hill, the proverbial, because it's just a hard slog. I'm just really interested in your thoughts.
1: I love the waffle. You know that.
0: Yeah.
1: You know, through South, and I love watching, you know, games in the 80s and 90s that, you know, a lot of my friends played in. And but I just keep looking back at the waffle and the clubs. It's like, all right, I'll give you an example. There's not a lot of money around.
0: No.
1: So they've introduced the women's football in the waffle. So that's costing each club probably around 60 to 100 grand. Now, I'm not too sure on that one either, Deep, but I'll put that bracket, 60 to 100,
0: I think it'd
1: which
0: be
1: I
0: more.
1: Think I'm
0: yep.
1: fair.
0: Yep.
1: Then let's have Perth as an example.
0: Okay.
1: All right. They go and sack their coach. Mm. Who's got a year to run on his contract, so they got to pay him out.
0: Yes.
1: For sure. Mm. So how can clubs afford that? They must have certain people who will dip into their pocket, but that's eventually going to stop too.
0: Of course it is.
1: And you can't keep doing these things. And the commission have got to come up with a better plan on how, because I was listening to Matt Grubo's, I think it was a few days ago in the afternoon, and some Perth supporter rang up and had a crack at me.
0: Yes. We've had lots of feedback.
1: Mark Stone about, yep, you know, this, this and that, and I don't know what's going on. And I just want to say to this listener, look, I understand what you're saying about Mark Stone, that he's this, this and that, but where was the Perth Football Club in then giving him the feedback during the year through Adrian Barrich, Cook and Brad Dodd?
0: Yep.
1: And sitting Mark down and saying, listen, we're getting a bit of conflict from the players. They're saying this, a bit of the staff saying this about you. Look, we need you to tidy up in this area. That's the feedback
0: that's
1: you need.
0: That's a review.
1: That's a review. Yeah, that's right.
0: We all need that.
1: Yeah. So for that listener, that didn't happen. So they didn't give Mark Stone the chance to improve himself. Richmond gave Damien Hardwick the chance to prove himself.
0: Correct.
1: In 2016 when he was on the brink. They sat him down and said, mate, we're going to put these type of people around you, you need to change, you need to do this, and if you don't, you'll be out the door. Three premierships later.
0: Exactly.
1: So why didn't Perth Football Club then, to this listener, give Mark the chance to change if they were so unhappy with
0: Correct.
1: Him? Because I know, and I've spoken to Mark since, and I know, and this listener says, oh, Mark threw the headphones out the window and hit another supporter. He didn't throw the headphones, and to be honest with you, I was actually in the box that day. It was at Claremont. Mark threw the headphones down in disgust with something happened.
0: Yep.
1: They actually bounced, and the window at Claremont was wide open, and they just fell down. Mm. Now, I'm pretty sure Brad Dodd went down and apologised, because Mark said their $800 headphones. Yes. I can't be throwing them out the window.
0: Exactly.
1: So for that listener, that's what happened. So, but what I'm saying is the Waffle can't afford to pay out Mark Stone. They can't afford to lose money in the grand final like they did by not playing it at a local ground. They're losing money now with the women. So what are they doing? Where are they getting all this money? Look, the government will prop them up, but for how long, Ted?
0: No,
1: it's getting to the stage that, you know, you look at East Fremantle, they're struggling with the finances. So who's going to prop them up? Enough's enough. People won't keep putting their hand in their pocket
0: for
1: Waffle.
0: They can't keep relying on that. And, look, I get reports here. I know the Perth Football League have a show on the station. I've never been censored what I can and cannot say because I wouldn't have it that way. But people bemoaning the fact that it's an amateur league and there's big money being paid. They had the disabled comments last week. I'm not knocking any clubs. So the actual game is a bit fragmented as well in terms of conflicts within their own game. The women's game, I think, the directive, and we can see it from the top, Peter, it's coming from AFL House.
1: Yeah.
0: You've been very strong on it. And most people I know haven't accused us of wanting to knock the women's game.
1: The odd person wants
0: to have a little moan. We're not talking about that. It's the money that it's dragging to the detriment, especially of Colts football and facilities.
1: Yeah.
0: It's the pressure.
1: But it's renowned. Look, and I'm going back to Perth, who haven't won a premiership for a long time. And the people that run these clubs, so Adrian Barrich and Cook, and you've got to put Brad Dodd in, and he's a footy manager. Are they running the clubs properly? You know, I look at South Fremantle, they've won premierships, they're buoyant. Subiaco, the same. I think Claremont are the same, the way they've set their ground up, and they've got money, income coming in.
0: Yep.
1: And I look at Perth, and I go, well, you know, it's easy for the supporter to go, oh, yeah, Sack Mark Stone's no good and he's no good. Mm. Well, what is Adrian Barrich doing and Troy Cook doing to let the club down? Why isn't that club up and running? They haven't even made a grand final in, what, 50 years or 40 years, whatever it is.
0: Time,
1: so is it the people running the club? My point is that these people then are putting the commission under pressure because they're not running their club properly and then they're diminishing their club.
0: The other feedback that's come via our Retrovision text line, and look, some people have a grievance and there's a few keyboard warriors and all that. I get all that. But when I flick it through, Perth Football Club has some form in this category. I know he didn't have a great record, but the highly rated at the time, Peter German, was reported player power. And that's why people have thrown the accusations that certain players or ex-players are running the show at Lathlane.
1: 100%. It has to be. And that's the disappointing thing about the club, that then people like Adrian Barrich, and I'm saying Adrian, I know Adrian very well. One of the all-time great blokes, Barra.
0: Terrific.
1: All right?
0: Yep.
1: And Troy Cook. Don't get me wrong. You know, this is about but the Perth Football Club.
0: Mm.
1: Are they doing the right thing by the Perth Football Club and their supporters who now are angst about who's going to coach? What are we going to do? Oh, you know, are we going to make finals? Can we get it? We've sacked another coach who got us into two final series, won one out of four finals, and was unlucky to win against East Perth. But the players have a call on it. I just think it's wrong, Dick, but that's me. I'm a little bit, and I go back to it, as I said, John Todd said to me, get them before they get you.
0: You've said that.
1: Unfortunately, the players and a few others have got Mark Stone, and he was called in by Adrian Barrich. Here you go. And this is, I've got no problems. He was called in by Adrian Barrich. They're looking to recruit a couple of players, Perth, last Wednesday.
0: Mm.
1: So to have a chat about these players.
0: Sure.
1: So Mark went in. 5 days later, he's got the sack.
0: Yeah.
1: So how can all that change in 5 days, Dick? Can someone tell me that you call your coach in to talk about recruiting
0: for the future
1: of the future and certain players and everything's going well, 5 days later you're gone?
0: Yeah, no.
1: How does that work?
0: Something's not quite right.
1: Yeah.
0: In a week where we saw Bill Monaghan pull the pin at East Fremantle, West Perth still have not announced, despite, you know, what you think is going on there. Any mail on any of those positions?
1: Well, I'm hearing Todd Curley to West Perth.
0: Okay.
1: I'm hearing either Michael Broadbridge or Monaghan to Perth.
0: Okay.
1: Adam Reid, here's one for the listeners. Adam Reid will be at GWS next year as a line assistant coach.
0: Wow.
1: There you go, listeners. Adam Reid, this is my mail, will be at GWS as a line assistant coach. And well done to him. If that is the case, and he's pulled that off in the sense, well, not that he's pulled it off, his credentials now have elevated him into that role. And well done to him if he does get that job, or he may have it. I'm hoping.

0: of a line coach at Peel.
1: Yes.
0: So you expect him to maybe fill that bill as a senior coach at Peel if Adam Reid goes.
1: And now, this would be a big promotion.
0: Strong that he's going to
1: on
0: GWS.
1: His way to the west of Sydney. Wow. Yeah.
0: First on
1: you just threw
0: Sports
1: that in.
0: Capital.
1: Sports Connection.
0: Oh, yeah. Sports
1: Podcast
0: Connection.
1: Capital.
0: Podcast Capital.
1: You've had an early morning.
0: He's come I'm in up and about.
1: He's come in with his coffee. He's come in with his muffin. And I have to – I'm getting smashed, Peter, on YouTube. Because people – now, the radio listeners listening now couldn't give a rat's backside. But the people who take the time, and 100,000 of you, see me pick this up. I am not texting the missus, my mates, or punting. It's the text line. I could put a little computer here in front of me. We have a Retrovision text line, which is going off like a German band. I've got to get to it. I give this man all my attention. I give you all my attention. So people still go, you're so rude. You're on the thing. I'm just repeating it once more. I'm checking the text line. If you've texted, I'll be checking it very shortly. Let's take a break. When we come back, I want to talk Brownlow Medal. I want to talk Lachie Neale. And we are going to get in. What about last week's prelim finals? Have we seen a better weekend of football? Well, I haven't in a long time. Very keen on Peter's thoughts on that. And then all roads lead to the G. We will give a full segment to Peter dissecting what Dockers need to do to take home that inaugural, that first, and get all the memes out of the way and put something in that cabinet finally. This is the Sports Connection right here on Sport FM. 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Thank you for the muffin. Let's take a break. When we come back, a lot more Sports Connection.

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sandwiches in the house and just dropped on us a lazy breaking story just before the break. Adam Red of the Premier's Peel on his way to GWS.

0: So wonderful. Well done to them. If true, and if it does eventuate a huge,
1: huge
0: step
1: for
0: up.
1: Him.
0: Yeah, absolutely. And
1: if it does come off,
0: and they're very strong on your Perth Football Club, Billy Joel. Are you happy with music this morning? Have you ever seen Billy Joel?
1: Yes, live, backstage. 1991 Entertainment Centre. I had to take an Eagles jumper.
0: Yes.
1: To the Entertainment Centre, get it signed by him. I've got a photograph of me and him signing the
0: beautiful,
1: and I've got it framed at home. He signed that, all right, because I sent it back and he signed it.
0: Good,
1: he gave me an address.
0: Good bloke. That,
1: mate, unbelievable.
0: Yeah, he's just a New Yorker, isn't he? Just loves it.
1: Man, yeah.
0: Was his missus back there with him at the time? Do you know who I'm talking about?
1: No.
0: Christy Brinkley. Remember with the Uptown Girl?
1: Yeah. No, look, I didn't see her.
0: No.
1: And we chatted for, this is before the concert, so at least 15 minutes. He was unbelievable.
0: Yeah.
1: And the lovely Samantha was with me.
0: Ah.
1: So, yeah, we went backstage and the club organised it. It was unbelievable.
0: Oh, it's a true love story, Billy Joel and Peter Sumage. I'm feeling great. Absolutely. Let's get into the football, I heard him say. I am checking the Retrovision text line and it's absolutely going off at the moment. And we'll try and get to all your texts before 11 o'clock. I'll do my level best, not always possible with the sheer amount. Let's just touch on last week's games. Friday night, Fremantle-Sydney. By golly, Sydney came out of the blocks. Beautiful. And then we all know what happened. What did you make of it?
1: Yeah, look, well done to Fremantle. They were just hanging in there, weren't they? And not playing great football. Sydney playing good football, but not enough to really just be that probably. I thought they needed to be about 5 to 6 goals in front at three quarter time, because I thought they might stop, and I thought Fremantle are going to have a large ditch at them, which they did. And you know, that goal by Young at three quarter time is really the one that's put them in the grand final. Let's be honest. If they were, say, kicked a point, they would have been 26 points down. And my theory was, if that was the case, if Sydney kicked 2 goals for the quarter, they're 48 points up. Fremantle have to kick 8 goals, you know, to win it. And I thought, no. Even with 21 points up, I thought, if Sydney kicked 2 goals, Dick,
0: it just would have steadied it, wouldn't it?
1: Yeah, that means Fremantle had to kick 6 and maybe even the 7th to get over the line. And
0: did you watch the game at home?
1: Yes.
0: I had to go to the airport at halftime. I watched the first half, listened to the second half on the radio.
1: Mm.
0: Did you have belief that they could wind it in, or did Coxie and his team have enough in the tank just to hang on? What was your thoughts at our three-quarter time?
1: Well, at three-quarter time, no.
0: Right.
1: The reason why, during the third quarter, I thought they're doing enough here, Sydney.
0: Just to hang on?
1: To hang on. But that goal, like I said, by Young was outstanding. Now, Sydney hit the post 4 times, and I know people will say, well, that's just football. It is. But they were very unlucky with a couple of those shots. But all credit to Fremantle. They were brave in the last quarter. And I'm going to go through some stats later on all that and what it tells me about Fremantle and Brisbane. And they have to be brave. And they were in the last quarter and they got a result. You cannot just stifle yourself in a grand final. You've got to be brave. So we'll go through that, Deck, soon.
0: And I want to ask you about that in a minute. Just before I get to that, I want to talk a little bit of Brownlow too. What a game on Saturday night.
1: Oh,
0: I mean,
1: unbelievable.
0: Pete, I don't care what your code is, what your background is. If that did not get you standing up wherever you were, notwithstanding if you had a keen interest in either club, I'm a neutral, and I was just spellbound.
1: Well, when they were 28 points up at one stage, I was sitting there and I called her. I says, oh, Brisbane have got it. They're done. Oh, Miss Samantha. Oh, you're negative. And the kids, oh, Mr. Negative, you know. And I was wrong. You know, and then Hawthorn came back. It was unbelievable. And what a game, what a finish. The correct decision to holding the ball.
0: And that seems to be universal. Yeah. Big call. I mean, we're all happy, not happy, but we're all easy jumping on umpires and decisions. It is a cutthroat. Referees, umpires, officials in all codes. But great call.
1: Yeah, it was a correct
0: heartbreaking,
1: call.
0: Heartbreaking, but
1: heartbreaking. And look, at the end of the day, even if he just had to drop the ball on his foot, dribble it one or two, because there was two or three, and D'Ambrosio, he was in front of him. You know, so Impey's got the ball, he's in front of him, facing him, and he started to jump up and down as if to say, get rid of it, get rid of it. And he realised what the situation was. Now, Impey just needed to drop it on his foot, dribble it to D'Ambrosio. He either kicks it or picks it up and kicks it or gets tackled himself on, and it's a ball up, you know. So,
0: people always do talk about, what about decisions made in the grand final? It was much close, a prelim final, and it was made. I'm delighted. Not again, I just think it has all the hallmarks. We're going to unpack in a minute Brisbane and Fremantle. The way it's worked out, all due respect to Sydney and Hawthorn, I think it's set two of the best teams all year. And you've been saying that for a long, long time. Brownlow medal. It wasn't the most exciting night. The pundits, the scribes, the bookies, everyone got it right. Delightful young man. You played against his father. He is a wonderful player. I know it's a midfielder's award, but he's finally joined Brad Hardy and that elusive club. Well-deserved.
1: Well-deserved. And he needed to win it, and he did, just to get the monkey off his back, if you want to.
0: What's your thoughts of getting... I mean, he got him. He got 3 points in many games that Collingwood did not win.
1: Yeah, that's the interesting one. And I heard actually Brad Hardy with Peter on this show, and they were talking about stats now. The umpires are getting the stats.
0: They do,
1: there.
0: Yeah.
1: So
0: and they would be swayed driven? By that, wouldn't
1: you know, they?
0: They
1: might have lost by, say, two goals. I don't think Collingwood ever got blown out in their six losses or whatever. So, and they probably looked at it, Dakes had 35 still. They've lost by 18 points. He's had 35. Kick one, six score involvements.
0: He's under the nose as well, isn't he, in that centre? Oh, no, well done.
1: So that's how it's driven now.
0: The final thing before I get to the text line, and there's some very good questions coming through, and I thank you for all, and I will get to them. I want you just to take us behind the scenes. You're in a very unique position. I was thinking about you today in the sense that we know you've played in losing and then subsequently winning grand finals as a player. Tick. You then were involved in the coach's box as a senior assistant to Ross Lyon on grand final day. I'm sure it's a different occasion. You're first, you're winning, and then obviously with West Coast Eagles in the coach's box as well. What type of week is it from travelling from the West as a player and then as a coach? Just the pressure you're under, Peter, not just as a player or as a coach, but all the outside noise, your phones, your texts, your ticket demands. Bring us inside.
1: Oh, look, as a player, I played in the 90s and it was okay.
0: Yeah.
1: It was
0: manageable, was it?
1: It was manageable. You know, tickets, and not a lot of people flew to Melbourne.
0: And there was no social media
1: Yeah. So, you know, if mum and dad wanted to go over to get half a dozen tickets to the grand final for them, not a problem.
0: Right.
1: So there was no issues there. Ring up Nizzy. Need 10 for the family. Yep, done. How many you need? So
0: fantastic.
1: It was all done early in the week.
0: Yeah. And that got away. Yep.
1: And as a player, the hype and all that, I think, is just the same as now, because we had the parade and all that 92, 94. So the hype was there.
0: That was huge.
1: It was huge. So it was all good. As a coach, that has been involved, chaos.
0: 05, 06. Now, the world had changed since you were playing. Dockers were here, of course, but it became big business, hadn't it?
1: And even the 13 grand final with Fremantle I was involved in.
0: Yeah, which
1: it
0: followed.
1: It was off the Richter scale. Yeah. I don't know if I did too much coaching other than on the field at training. But prior to that, you know, we had done most of our work anyway. But it was, can you get me these tickets? And, you know, son's ringing up. But my mate wants four. Mm-hmm. You know, I say you're trying to do all this
0: And everyone's
1: stuff.
0: Getting it's that, aren't they?
1: Oh, now they'd be getting it.
0: Yeah.
1: The thing about it is, I think as a member, and they might be able to text in the listeners, if you're a member and you go in the ballot and you get a ticket, can you buy up to five? I think you can.
0: Mm-hmm.
1: So your one membership can buy you five tickets, and I think that's what's happening a lot. So people, say me and you've got to meet, two of us go in there, we can buy 10 tickets. Now, me and the four of us will go, our wives and that, and then suddenly we've got six left over, out the door, make a profit. And that's what's going on there.
0: Of course it is. But you know the scary thing? I heard these stats. The numbers won't be exactly right. And I think you know it. Growing up, we watched the VFL, then the AFL, and now it's huge business. Yeah. The media rights. It's a corporate day, whether we like it or not.
1: 100%.
0: I think you'll find, and I'm talking to diehards of Brisbane Lions and or Fremantle Dockers, it's probably 40% with 60% MCC members, corporate partners. Toyota put millions in. Don't think they don't get 200 tickets as part of the deal. So the AFL's got the money. I know people this week in Melbourne who have access to tickets, and Fremantle people are paying $2,000, $3,000 each. Not flights.
1: Yeah.
0: And then you've got the bloody airlines gouging. I can go and see my mother in Europe. I would have to turn right and a bit of cattle class, but so be it. Return. That what people, but airlines, bloody Australian airlines are charging one way.
1: Yeah, 3-hour flight to Melbourne.
0: But I'm just interested in your thoughts and the feedback.
1: Yeah, it is chaos. Unfortunately, the ticket gouging is on in earnest.
0: Mate.
1: I think there'll be 25,000 roughly Fremantle supporters over there, and there might be 20 Brisbane, like you said. It might be a 50-50 split, whatever, but, it's all for the corporates, which is sad. Look, my son's flying over with his girlfriend and her dad. They haven't got tickets.
0: No.
1: And
0: is he confident he'll get them?
1: I think he is. And all my contacts, it's amazing how it works, have all dried up. And not that I go out there and chase them anymore as well, but it's funny how many favours you've done for people over the years.
0: They quickly forget.
1: And they quickly forget. Oh, no, sorry, mate, I can't get them. Oh, yeah, I'll try. And then you don't get a phone call back. And I'm thinking, so when you asked for five back in 13 and I got them for you, everything was okay, but now you can't
0: funny
1: get...
0: Funny that, the way it works.
1: But that's the way it is. And I said to Zane, you've got to hang in there and try and
0: get them.
1: And you might have to pay $2,000 a ticket, Dick.
0: Yeah, yeah. And
1: for a young kid, that's huge money.
0: Of course it is. I've seen it. Brad Hardy may be able to point us in the right direction. Will help. I had to put something on social media and people thought I was mucking around. I said it's Ticker Tech, not Ticker Deck. Because I'm in the media, I've had this for years. I have contacts in my phone. So, yes, I do know them. Very rarely will I get a text with a number and a question. Hi, Deck, how are you? A bit of small talk. Any chance of two tickets? Happy to pay. And I think to myself, I was hoping you'd call. Absolutely. Socks and undies, how are you going? Just want to put this to bed. Text line, Simon from Subiaco, just something you said.
1: Yeah.
0: Can you please ask Peter Sumage if he's been approached or in any way interested in coaching anywhere in the Waffle next season?
1: No, haven't been approached. And I think people know that I've had my time. I've had a good innings, if you want to call it that. But it's time to move on and let some of these younger blokes like an Adam Reid and the likes and come through and blossom and do well in the Waffle.
0: Good on you. You're staying right here, and we'll be expanding into our podcast as well. Lefty from Yangship, thank you for your... He's very strong on the women's game, has taken a lot of the money. Unfortunately, that's just not there, and the Waffle is a massive issue as well. Lefty, appreciate you as always. We're going to take a break, and then we're going to unpack, and I will get to all your texts asking what our biggest strength, that is Fremantle we're talking about, Zach from Jandakot amongst others. Peter Sumage will unpack everything when it comes to Fremantle and Brisbane. Do not go anywhere. 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We'll take a break. When we come back, all roads lead to the MCG. I can see all Peter Sumage's notes next to me. How does Fremantle do it? What are the dangers? We'll hear it all and much more. Plus your texts when we come back after this break.

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0: Fremantle Dockers, Brisbane Lions. Text line going off. Peter Sumage live, as he always is, on a Thursday in the podcast capital studios here at Gloucester Park. Peter, they've made it. Minor premiers, been a wonderful season for the most part. You've sang the praises, and we only looked at it the other day with Tony McHale. The recruitment over the last few years has been nothing short of outstanding. It's been wonderful. I just cast my eye back before we talk about the game. Just going back 10 years, I've looked at their finishing position. 15th, 14th, 14th in 2019, 13th in the COVID year, which we all wrote off, 12th, 11th. Then they hit 5th in 2022, dropped back down in 23 to 14th out of the 18. And then the last couple of years, just nice growth. 10th, 6th, and of course minor premiers this year. The team behind Garlick and Co, they have had a lot of luck, but some wonderful foresight and some great management of the list.
1: Yeah, they have. The list has developed over the last 10 years, as you said, Deck, yep. Even less, probably the last half a dozen. And
0: yep.
1: And Mr. Wolves, who is the list manager, Robert Wolves' son, just so listeners know, he's done a magnificent job and built the list. It's and what Fremantle have done too, this is, I think, Justin's seventh year. So it's not as if he hasn't had a fair go here. So he's had a fair go, hasn't he? 7 years in the caper. This is his first grand final. It was his first prelim last week. First grand final, and as you read out there. So they've stuck by him. Now the results have to come, Dick. You know, hopefully on Saturday, if not in the near future, in the coming years.
0: Absolutely. Just a lot of feedback. It's changed. Ticket Dockers members get one barcode, one ticket.
1: Okay.
0: Yeah, so Peter wasn't saying that with genuine. He just thought that's what happened. Thank you for telling us that. Lots of feedback. There's a lot of, morning, Peter, how good is it they're having a WA team in two WA umpires are involved as well. So there's lots of people. Do you reckon a lot of, now you've been in both camps before we get into the game and all your facts and figures, where do you think, I don't know if there's such a thing as an average West Coast Eagles fan. I can say in my house, not the case, not barracking for the Dockers. That's her prerogative. West Coast, West Australia, are they jumping on the bandwagon, or do you think it's mixed and Eagles sort of stick to themselves?
1: Yeah, I think it's mixed. It's like me. I want Fremantle to win.
0: Yep. But you have been involved with both clubs.
1: The reason why, I just think we want Fremantle to get the monkey off the back. So we as a WA identity, West Coast and Fremantle, have got something to talk about together, both winning grand finals. Mm. So that's what I want to see, that then the Fremantle supporters can talk to the West Coast supporters and go, yeah, no, we've won one. We've got one in the bank. So then all the banter can come after that, whatever it may be. Oh, well, we've got four, you've only got one.
0: Yes.
1: But at least they can come up with, we've got one in the bank.
0: Okay.
1: And it was one of the best.
0: Yes.
1: So that's what I'd like to see. And then put the supporters at ease a little bit, Deck, because they do deserve one.
0: They do, absolutely. And a fever pitch to Nullarbor and cars, trains, buses, automobiles. Someone defending the airlines there, they've got to make a profit. Thank you, Alan Joyce, for your text. You didn't put your name on there. $2.18 Fremantle, $1.70 Brisbane Lions. Lockie Neal, Willie Wonty. We can speculate. Lacole's come up. I have a funny feeling he will run out on Saturday.
1: Yeah, and it's interesting. The Fremantle were 225, so with Lockie out, they come in.
0: That'll jump around, won't it?
1: Yeah. But I'm with you on that. I get a sneaky suspicion, but then I'm hearing that there's some vision,
0: Oh. Yeah, I mean, there's so many conspiracy theories around, isn't there?
1: Can they use that vision in this type of tribunal? But I'm with you. I think he might get off. I don't.
0: Does it make a huge effect?
1: No, I don't think so, because it's an easy selection then for Brisbane. They bring in Ainsworth.
0: Yep.
1: And in my opinion, what happens, Ainsworth plays back with Wilmot, Zorko and the likes, pushes Fletcher, young Fletcher, who's been playing across halfback, pushes him to the wing, thus giving Zach Bailey and Rayner more midfield time, which I don't think is a bad thing.
0: No, okay.
1: So I don't know. Look, Lockie will be missed, but it's not like a fatal miss, you know.
0: Chris Fagan and his match committee assistant coaches will be a major distraction they don't need. Plan A or plan B,
1: yeah,
0: wouldn't it?
1: Yeah. But they've had it the last couple of years, I suppose, with Lockie.
0: Yeah, absolutely. Yeah, he's been busy, absolutely, for all sorts of reasons. Let's unpack the game. Let's tell me now.
1: That's why I keep saying she's the best wife I've ever.
0: Yeah, no, and Lisa from Ellenbrook has wished her the best wife, and she's pointed out because she's your only wife. Absolutely, Lisa. As always, you are on the mark. Let's talk the game.
1: Look, I did some study over the last couple of days, Deck, and I thought I had to bring these stats to the table, and especially the last six games of both sides, roughly. And the last six games, Freo are 3-3.
0: Yep.
1: Brisbane are 5-1. So not great for Fremantle to split that with their last six games. Freo have won 3 quarters out of 12
0: yes,
1: in finals.
0: That's been thrown up.
1: Now, those 3 quarters, here you go, listeners, they won the last term by 1 point against the Hawks.
0: Yep.
1: In that game. They won the first term against the Cats by 25 and then lost the next three.
0: Yes.
1: And won by 14 points at the end. Then they won the last term against Sydney by 33.
0: When they ran over the top.
1: And they won by 12 points. So there's your 3 quarters. So the first three against Sydney, not great. Brisbane, all right, so Fremantle have won 3. Brisbane have only won 5 quarters out of their 12 in finals, which is interesting, okay? So there's not a lot of difference there. So Brisbane, and it's mainly because of the Sydney game. Brisbane got whitewashed.
0: Absolutely.
1: I lost the whole 4 quarters.
0: Before you go on with a stat, can I ask you a general question? I sort of know the answer, but how important? The majority of the Brisbane players, not all, have fronted up for the last 3 grand finals, losing one, winning the last 2, going for the three-peat. We know that. Fremantle, on the other hand, don't get a chance to play at the G a lot, have had a wonderful season, but no grand final experience. How big an issue is that? They've got to break the duck, but is it a major issue?
1: It's a huge issue for me, and I'll dwell into it. The reason why, I don't think Fremantle can have a half a dozen players go missing, which they have in those 3 finals at certain stages of the final.
0: Correct.
1: So, whereas Brisbane, I don't think half a dozen are going to go missing. They might have half a dozen, or their team just have a bad game and Fremantle win.
0: Yep.
1: In that sense. But we'll wait and see, Dec. So getting back to the stats just quickly. So
0: yes.
1: Fremantle in 2026, listeners, they averaged 97.2 points for, 73.6 against. Brisbane averaged 110.7 for over the 2026 period, against 92. So they leak. So Brisbane do leak
0: goals.
1: They
0: do, don't they?
1: So interesting. Now, getting back to then, that's the season average. Over the last 6 games, Brisbane has been on a scoring spree, Dick.
0: Yeah, it's a shootout.
1: They are 123.6 points a game average. So they are on
0: 20
1: fire.
0: 20 goals.
1: Yeah, whereas Fremantle's last 6 games are averaging 91.
0: Mm.
1: So you're talking 30 points roughly.
0: So Brisbane seem to almost invite, the way they play, a shootout and back themselves
1: 100%. In. 100%. It is huge. So that they are just scoring at will at the moment. Now, in those 6 games, but Brisbane have conceded 93.5 points against. So in saying all that, they're allowing sides to kick 15 roughly goals, which is a big thing, and it's good for Fremantle, listeners. But in saying that, Fremantle have conceded 94.8 over the last 6.
0: Is that telling us
1: Fremantle are leaking too for the first time in a while?
0: The much talked about the big three-headed monsters, all that, plus the supporting players. And Fremantle have got a lot of attacking options. Hopefully they all turn up on the day. Need to be aiming to kick, you would suggest, on those very relevant stats, 100 points plus.
1: Yes, yes. And the positive for this, and this is why I think Fremantle will be in the game for a long time, is that Brisbane have conceded more than 100 points in 2026 10 times. 10 times, Deck. Fremantle, but when Brisbane won their premierships in 24 and 25, they only conceded 100 points four times.
0: Correct.
1: So they have leaked this year an extra six times over 100 points. Fremantle have conceded more than 100 points only in five games this year. So they've been a bit more tighter with their defence.
0: When Brisbane have been bad this year, they've been awful, haven't they?
1: Yes.
0: Fremantle haven't quite rode the roller coaster. They've had a wonderful season, we know. I know they've only won the three quarters and that, but when they just haven't had total, they haven't been absolutely torn apart.
1: No, no. And that's the thing. That's why Fremantle, you know, with Tracy, Voss, and you've got Amos, and you've got Dudley and the likes, Bolton, they can kick a winning score against Brisbane because they've been leaking. As much as, geez, they got some firepower, they are conceding. So Fremantle, if they can tighten up. Brisbane last week against Hawthorn kicked eight goals from centre clearances. Mm. So is this game at the MCG going to come down to the quality of centre bounce downs?
0: Well, they're not coming up against Luke Jackson. They are coming up against Luke Jackson this week, not last week,
1: But still, Lord Meek was adequate. But they kicked eight goals, all right? And in saying that, you can say the Ascroft boys have a big part to play. Here's one for the Fremantle support. Josh Tracy has only taken one
0: on the text line too, yeah.
1: One mark inside 50 in three finals. And
0: that's a concern, isn't it?
1: Yeah, against the Hawks, no marks. Against the Cats, eight marks, one was inside 50, and against Sydney, two marks. Mm. So, you know, not great. That, you know what I think? Here, I'm going to put my coaching hat on, Deck. This one's for the listeners. I'd have Jai Amos and Tracy out of the square.
0: Wow.
1: From centre bounce downs. Because I think if Bolton and that at the MCG can get some quality,
0: yep,
1: and Sarong and that out of the centre bounce downs, Brayshaw and the likes, why have Tracy on the 50? Because you bypass him. So put him in the square with Amos. Tell Voss, Vossy, get up the ground. You know, do the huff and puff and, you know, get in there, smash a few, whatever. Trace, you're coming out of the square with Amos.
0: Wow.
1: And on a lead, if we can get it, one of you just go either way. And if you're getting some quality, like I said, Deck, I think that brings Tracy into the game. That's only me. That's my coaching. Hopefully Justin's listening and he might throw that up on his way
0: to the airport. He hasn't shown a lot of, despite a wonderful season, I've got to keep going back to that, massive amounts of innovation from the coach's box. He's pretty sort of tried and tested, rigid,
1: It's not a huge change. All you're doing is saying, Vossi, you get up the ground.
0: Yeah.
1: Tracy, you get in because the big kahuna coming out of the square at the MCG, I think, will be a good look.
0: Keep your coach's hat on for a minute. One of the major concerns, I think it's been even with the diehard Fremantle Dockers, is defence. And the, offensively, they will give Fagan and Cole lots of nightmares on the matchups. Yeah. At the defensive end, you've got your Charlie Camerons. Oscar Allen, you know, I mean, he's due a big game, and we all know what he's capable of. Hipwood,
1: Logan Morris,
0: and the list goes on. I look, listening to you, listening to Brad, I look at the matchups, and that's from a Fremantle Docker perspective. You go, what's the right matchups? Now, I know on game day that can all change. Someone gets off the chain and the changes have to be rung in. To start off with, what does Peter Sumage, the coach, do to negate the attacking options of a wonderful Brisbane line side?
1: Well, you've got to go, Pierce has got to go to their best forward, and that is Logan Morris.
0: Yep.
1: End of story.
0: Okay.
1: And if they veer off that, I think they're going down the wrong path. Chapman should go to Cameron.
0: Yep.
1: Charlie Cameron, even though you'd probably get him on a bit of speed. But I think Chapman is the right man. Warner should be going to Wagner, should be going to Lohman.
0: Okay.
1: I think that's a good match size-wise and marking-wise.
0: Later this afternoon on Matt Grubbage's show, we'll see the lineups. We'll hear about the Lachie Neal thing. Brandon Cox?
1: No.
0: Okay.
1: The reason why he's had, and I looked at that too, he's had listeners actually 6 weeks off, because if you look at he got injured virtually very early in the Carlton game. So you're probably at that week.
0: Yes.
1: So he missed that game, really. So he's missed 6 weeks of football. I would have actually liked him to play at the Waffle.
0: Yeah.
1: Because you're going into a game where he could tear a calf, 6 weeks off. He's not going to be match hardened. And I think that plays into Brisbane's hands. Look, if everyone's fit and ready, stick with the same side for Fremantle. That's how I'd go. And now, Dick, just quickly
0: no,
1: before
0: you're right.
1: We finish,
0: no, I want to hang on to this. Keep going.
1: Fremantle have trailed listeners at half time on 10 occasions in 2026. So this is the positive. They have won 8 of them. So they don't mind coming back and winning games. Fremantle's barnstorming finish last week, being down by 21 points at three-quarter time to win, that was a major thing, all right, three-quarter time, because Fremantle, all right, that was the only time that they've won at three-quarter time by 21, because Fremantle have never won from more than 18 points down at three-quarter time in their history.
0: Wow.
1: Listeners. So last week to win by 21 points, that's history making.
0: History making.
1: All right.
0: Record breaking.
1: Record breaking, because they've never come back from a. So on the flip side, hopefully they're not any more than 18 points down at three-quarter time.
0: I wouldn't, from a Dockers perspective, against this Brisbane Lions side, and I am stating the obvious, I wouldn't give them much chance if Brisbane get off the chain, despite that record against a battle-hardened, three-peat-seeking Brisbane Lions.
1: Yeah. You don't want to be down at half-time or even three-quarter time if you're 4 goals down or whatever. The history says that Fremantle very rarely, but that's history.
0: Okay.
1: You got a new Fremantle side, and then for what they did last week, the belief will be there to fight back if they are slightly down at three-quarter
0: time. Beautiful. I won't get a prediction off you. I want to save that till tomorrow. On the Retrovision text line too, our listeners are very generous. GoFundMe page to top up the $50 you've given your beloved wife, you tight arse. Unbelievable.
1: I'll probably get that. I'll take her out for dinner and she can pay.
0: Oh, no, all you can eat. Absolutely. That would be right. Good to see you today. Samantha, thank you for the muffin. Happy birthday. I look forward to doing it all again tomorrow with Brad Hardy. I'll just sit back tomorrow and let you two go. And let's see. I know where Brad's aiming, and he's been on the Brisbane all year. Wonderful grand final in store, and we'll have a lot more facts and figures, plus all your texts. Good to see you, and I'll look forward to tomorrow morning. We're running a little bit over time. Sorry, newsroom. 11:05. Ethan, press that button. Let's get that newsroom out of the way. And on the other side, a lot more Sports Connection.
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5: I'm Mark Dransfield. Australia's unemployment rate has increased over the past month as more people are in the market looking for a job. More from Federal Politics Editor Michael Packey.
6: The unemployment rate has climbed to 4.6% in August. That's up slightly from the July result. The increase has been mainly driven by a rise in the participation rate. This is the number of people in the market actively looking for a job, confident they'll be able to land some work. About 40,000 jobs were created over the month, but all of them part-time, with a drop in full-time roles. The data from the Bureau of Statistics shows an increase in the number of hours worked, which means some people are seeking extra shifts or working multiple jobs to deal with cost-of-living pressures. Michael Packey reporting.
5: The Federal Opposition says Australia needs to have its own artificial intelligence capability that works in the national interest. Sean Bindley reports.
7: An investigation is underway after an AI agent for the tech firm OpenAI managed to hack into the Medicare system. The incident happened in June, but AI only emailed the government to inform them about it over the weekend. Shadow Industry Minister Andrew Hastie says it's a disturbing development.
8: Which is why I've been making the argument for investment here in Australia, a frontier lab, where we build something that works in the national interest and protects us. Because if there's rogue AI agents out there, we need actually to have our own defensive AI agents protecting Australian government data, our private sector.
5: A third person's been charged over the deadly mistaken identity shooting of a man in Sydney's West earlier this month. Police will allege a 21-year-old transported the gunman to and from vehicles before and after the shooting. There have been dozens of new calls to Crime Stoppers in South Australia since a $1 million reward was offered in the search for Gus Lamont. The four-year-old vanished from his family's remote station nearly a year ago. Superintendent Darren Filkey is hopeful the reward will prompt someone to come forward.
9: Not everybody wants to help the police. They might be close to the family. They might be close to someone who might be involved, and they don't want to get that person in trouble, or they are not used to speaking to the police, or they don't know how to speak to the police. Rewards are a legitimate strategy and tactic that police use to elicit information.
5: Overseas now, and archaeologists are seeking permission from authorities in Egypt to drill into rock beside the tomb of King Tutankhamun in the Valley of the Kings, after surveys suggested a bigger structure beyond the chamber. The team hopes excavations could uncover the tomb of Queen Nefertiti. The BBC's Eve Coleman reports.
10: In 1922, a team of archaeologists led by Howard Carter discovered the tomb of the Egyptian boy king Tutankhamun. But the tomb was smaller than that expected of a pharaoh, leading researchers to believe more must exist beyond the walls. Some experts suggest this could include the burial chamber of Queen Nefertiti, often described as Tutankhamun's stepmother. Now, archaeologists are trying to get permission from Egypt's Supreme Council of Antiquities to drill beside Tutankhamun's tomb. The team say they've found evidence of a larger tunnel network with perhaps five or six more chambers.
5: Checking the Aussie share market, the All Ords is trading down 77 points at 88.78. One Australian dollar is buying 70.3 US cents. This is Air National News. Brisbane hasn't completely lost hope of Lachie Neale playing in Saturday's grand final, with the suspended Lions superstar to front the AFL Appeals Board later today. Sarah Patterson reports.
11: The Lions are making one last-ditch bid to overturn Neale's one-match striking ban handed out at the tribunal on Tuesday night. Brisbane later confirmed it would be appealing the decision. Neale and his teammates were met by a mixture of Lions faithful and media as they flew into Melbourne yesterday ahead of Saturday's grand final against Fremantle. Neale said regardless of the outcome of his appeal, he'll be on hand to support the players and the club as it shoots for its third straight AFL Premiership. Sarah Patterson, S-Sport.
5: NRL, and as Sam Walker returns for the Roosters, Dolphins coach Christian Wolfe says their half Isaiah Katoa will bring calmness and confidence to the prelim final. And Mitch Marsh will retain Australia's captaincy for today's opening one-dayer against South Africa, despite their official skipper joining the squad. Pat Cummins is resting ahead of the upcoming test series, though he could return later in the three-match tour. Captain Marsh says balancing acts are just another part of the modern game.
12: A lot of our bowlers, and him in particular, are preparing for that test series, and I'm hopeful that he'll feature in this series at some stage, but while he's not, very happy to do it, and myself, him, Andrew McDonald and George work really well collectively. And
5: Australian Independent Radio News.
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13: Good morning. Debris has been cleared now from Mitchell Freeway, the southbound on-ramp from Erindale Road, Stirling. There is debris to avoid Reed Highway, eastbound in the left lane after Alexander Drive in Malaga. Emergency works today, Marmion Avenue, southbound Blackwood Meander, Yanchep. That left lane's closed for barrier repairs. And we've got some smoke over the road due to control burns along Brookton Highway between Conifer Road and Ashenden Road, Carrigullen. 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Station sponsor. It's Paul, and that's the latest traffic on 91.3 Sport FM.
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20: In Perth, we're going to get up to 22 degrees today. Tomorrow, 23 with a low of 12. Saturday, a slight chance of rain, a top of 19 and a low of 11. And Sunday, a top of 23 with a low of 12 degrees. Right now in Perth, we are on 20.

0: action. Thursday morning. What a morning there with Peter Sumich. Bringing in even a little birthday cake. Happy birthday, Samantha. Ethan, change of plans. Belly has arrived in the studio. At first we thought we were going to call him on the phone, but he's actually turned up live in person and a surprise. So I'll let him get set up and we'll be crossing to Belly, who's joining me in the podcast studio as we speak. Also, lots of sport happening outside of the big dance at the MCG. It's NFL finals. That's also huge this weekend, and lots of passion coming through, and a lot of people being very sensitive. I do laugh. I understand your team. I'm talking Fremantle Dockers here. A lot of people feeling anytime a level of concern is made about a side or maybe the defensive makeup of it, it's a criticism. It's an observation. So I do respect and I do appreciate you taking the time to text us. No one is having a crack. We give you a forum. It's just more their opinions. That's all they are, and they're subjective. Peter Sumich is, in my opinion, and a lot of your opinions, more qualified than most of us just to make those observations. The stats were very, very interesting, and I think it just lends itself to what should be a glorious a game, and hopefully not the blowout for the millions who are watching who have really no skin in the game but just want to see an absolute wonderful grand final. So I think that is there to be said. Rugby Union hits our state on the weekend. On Sunday night, the Wallabies, 5:30 at Perth Stadium, and a lot of Rugby Union fans on the text line. Please don't forget about us. We will be covering Western Force this year, as we do on this station, broadcasting home games and taking it in. It's a relatively short season, but the Wallabies, when they're in town, it's always big news. A big crowd will be expected. And South Africa will prove very, very strong opposition. There's no doubts about it. I look at how strong the South African side is, and I think this tells the whole story. In the they're $1.40 favourites over our own Wallabies. Now, I know in rugby anything can happen, but we welcome the Wallabies. Don't come here that often. Saw them a few years ago when Subiaco Oval was still going, and it's always a great atmosphere. Different style of supporter. Big people, love their drinking, but very jovial, and it's just a different atmosphere. NRL finals continue this week, and Newcastle Knights causing a few surprises, coming from that wrong end of their finals, and they're still standing. The Dolphins play the Roosters on Friday night. We heard Simon mention it earlier. Dolphins favourites over the Roosters. That's tomorrow evening at 10 to 6, and the other game is on Sunday. They're giving Saturday some space, and you can't blame them for that, because I think even Peter Volandis and co have to realize the AFL will take precedence. So sensible moves, and then the NRL will get their grand final in a few weeks. No halftime entertainment, it seems. Tones and I, you probably read it, has pulled out because she doesn't want to play her biggest hit. And one Shannon Knoll, what about me? You know, the bloke, he's offered his services. I'm not sure if he's been taken up on it, but good on you, Shannon, or Knowlesy, as you're known. You can get up there and belt out your hits. And look, I don't know if NRL fans really care. We've had some wonderful artists over the years. How important is it? I know the Americans put a lot of emphasis in the halftime entertainment. The break's a lot longer in the round ball game, and Belly will verify this. Not a big break at halftime. So even in the FA Cups, you might have traditional marching bands, but the people really just discuss the game, go and have a cup of tea or a beer or the loo or whatever they do, but that doesn't lend itself to lots of entertainment. I think it's much ado about nothing. Having said that, along with Albert Albanese, I'm sure I'll enjoy watching Kylie on the weekend. He certainly does, and I quite like her hits as well. It's probably a good time to welcome in Michael. I thought you were a bit sick, and now you've made a massive recovery. It's nice to see you live and well. I think you're well. How are you, Andy Bell?
1: Just on the tail end of a the man flu.
0: Okay.
1: No, I'm fine, Dak. Don't worry.
0: No, I'm not worried.
1: I don't want
0: to... When you text me earlier, I'm happy to share with the listeners. I actually thought you were at home. So I just said to Ethan down the line a minute ago, change of plan. Belly's not coming into the studio. We'll do it on the phone. And then I look up in the studio and your fine frame of a man is standing in front of me.
1: We had a couple of soccer events happening a little while back. I think I picked it up there.
0: Yeah.
1: Hey, look, we battle on.
0: How are you anyway in general?
1: I'm good, Dak.
0: Okay.
1: Good morning to our listeners, especially all our English Premier League listeners.
0: Yes.
1: It's the 2 or 3 week break we love, Dak, isn't it? The international.
0: And you say that with tongue in cheek, and I agree with you. And
1: I do indeed.
0: We both need to have a good look at ourselves because we got the grand total of two each. We could not pick our noses if we tried,
1: and
0: a few surprises. It gives us a chance this week.
1: Double draws for me.
0: Exactly. There's no EPL, as Belly's alluded to there, or Championship, because the European nations. I think it's affecting South America and other regions too, but we talked the EPL, and a lot of players are involved for their respective countries and Championship players, and as a result, I can live with 1 week, but bloody 2 weeks is pathetic. But it is what it is. It gives us a chance just to reflect a bit, and I have promised listeners, and I have to deliver, it'll give us a chance to do a bit of Championship, what have we learnt as well.
1: So yeah, exactly. And any winners from last week's tipping deck?
0: Because like us, our listeners, as good as they are, I went through the list, I keep it on the text line, and I check it after the final game or the game's doing, and they were all as bad as us. No one got a clean sweep,
1: and that's
0: what we want. So the prizes will just keep rolling over, and we obviously have no games this week. I'm not going to do the country games. I want to just take the clock back for the last 5 weeks and just get a little bit of an overview. I think it's wonderful for where I sit. I genuinely do, to see changes and so-called non-fashionable sides doing well. We haven't got time and we won't go through every team. I might have been wrong on Man City, but I'm going to stick fat, not because I'm stubborn. I want to see another 5 games when they've played some of the big guns. They're scoring, but they're conceding. Wonderful entertainment, but they've scored 13. They've got 5 against them, so they're not really getting hammered, but they're certainly going about it the right way. Marasca's certainly playing entertainment. And the big surprise, and I don't mean any disrespect to Brighton and Hove Albion, the true name of it, who are third in the league, Arsenal, surprise, surprise, are not invincible.
1: No, that was an incredible performance, wasn't it, against Brighton? I have to say, Dak, a team to just keep a close eye on this season. Brighton played extremely well. Pascal Gross and De Kuyper are playing exceptional football. They've really got their back line sorted.
0: Yep.
1: Very impressive against Arsenal. They absolutely... what's the word? I guess thrashed. Arsenal did not know what to do.
0: No.
1: It was quite clear. But yeah, it's been an interesting first 5 games, hasn't it, into the season. And it's great to see teams like Brighton, Brentford, who sit third and fourth on the table, deck, Leeds in fifth. Surprising, really, not to get a win against Crystal Palace at home. I thought that form would continue.
0: Yep.
1: It didn't really, although they peppered the Palace goal in that second half. And then you see the likes of, Everton in seventh. Not one of my favourite teams to watch. They don't play particularly exciting football. Sorry to all the Everton fans out there, but the good news for them is they sit in seventh spot. So, yeah, they're doing the job. And then, of course, we've got Hull, who are playing as one of the better out of the
0: three. That's the fairy tale of the year so far, I'd suggest.
1: So far, but stay tuned.
0: Well, you like Brighton. I've got to admire, and last year I famously predicted they'd go down, and I was more than happy to be wrong and admit my wrong assumption. Brentford, managed by Keith Andrews.
1: Yeah.
0: Damien Duff, the other Dublin connections, joined them. They let a host of players go. They're a money ball club. They buy low, they sell, they develop, they sell high. But they don't just survive. They are thriving. And well done to them. I watched Liverpool on the weekend. I can't get a handle on them. I know they've got a manager in Iriola who's got a wonderful individual record. I think he's 26 games, if I'm not mistaken, without a defeat. That's carried over from his Bournemouth days now into Liverpool. Yes, he's drawn a few on the journey, but he hasn't lost. So that's wonderful. But in this Liverpool side, and I guess I mark them harder because of the expectations that people have, the money they have, the success they've had over the journey, and people look back with fondness, but they've also done it in the modern day. They look a very, very they got a 1-0 victory, and Liverpool fans can scream at the radio and go, "We got the 3 points, Dick." Yeah, I know you did. Well done. But despite that, they look very disjointed to me.
1: Since Salah, unfortunately, Jota and Diaz left, and unfortunately Jota passed away, that was a tragic event, but they really haven't looked the same since.
0: I think since Jurgen Klopp left.
1: Yeah, of course.
0: The captain of the ship, because he set the tone.
1: He did.
0: And I think his effervescent style personality, which endeared us, you know, we often used to joke about the lack of a German sense of humour, all that

0: we mentioned last week, Bournemouth were down on their usual skill levels after their European exploits the previous week. Something they'll have to obviously address if they want to climb the league table. Currently sitting 17th, which, you know, when you see Bournemouth at their best, they are very good. But getting back to Liverpool, they were really very average right throughout and really only saved, as I said, by their keeper, Alisson.
1: Absolutely.
0: Who was their man of the match.
1: Yeah.
0: What does that say?
1: That tells a lot, doesn't it? That tells a story. Belly's in the house talking EPL, and we'll talk Championship. We're here for some great sponsors. 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Something to be very proud of. Ross Fitzgerald drives it out there and his team. They're established in comfort. We hear DK Lilly on those great commercials, and I know for a fact DK Lilly does not put his name or his voice to anything he doesn't believe in. That tells a story in itself. They're established in comfort. 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Station sponsor. We'll take a break. We'll look at your texts and we'll get into the rest of the EPL. And as promised, we will look at the Championship, the teams that may be surprising. Belly's in the house. It's talking EPL. This is the Sports Connection on Thursday. We'll be right back after this break.

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0: minutes to midday on this 24th day of September. Thank you, as always, for your company. It's Thursday, means one thing. Belly is in the house. We're talking EPL. There is a couple of weeks of weekends now. You can call it 2 or 3 weeks before we see the action in the UK. But we've got plenty to talk about. 5 games have been played. Manchester City sit at the top of the summit in the English Premier League as Tottenham Hotspur at the wrong end alongside fellow Londoners Fulham, both on 2 points. And Coventry City, they had a big week beating Forest 1-0. Frankie Lampard celebrating like he'd won the World Cup, but we can understand the relief. Belly, let's look at a couple of clubs which we've been doing. Nice to see you in the studio next to me.
1: Good to be here.
0: The bells are ringing. The disgruntlement is ranging through Old Trafford.
1: Yes.
0: We know Manchester United is a soap opera at the best of times. Michael Carrick came in last year, served what seemed to be a long apprenticeship, deserved it, steadied the ship, got them European football. He's an ex-player. He was welcomed back with open arms. But in his first full season as the senior manager, coach, wherever you want to call him, Manchester United, life's not going that well. A lot of criticism from ex-players coming through. They sit in mid-table mediocrity, 12th position, 5 games played, 5 points on the board. What's your take on Man United?
1: Well, when you look at the first 5 games, Deck, losses to Hull, beaten by Brighton in the English Football League Cup. Okay, they lost to City 1-0. Should have won that. They were down to 10 men, Man City.
0: Controversial goal.
1: You know, I'm going back to your rewind a bit. When you asked me about Man City being the top of the table, yeah, deservedly, and I think a bit unlike you, Deck, I think City are going to be hard to beat this season. Having seen Arsenal against Brighton, I thought they were shocking. But getting back to Man United, yeah, very concerning. Stories coming out about their debt. They've just forked out, even though they've just forked out $63 million on a new stadium. Struggling under Carrick, their midfield of Tielemans and Sanchez. I don't think Sanchez is playing currently, but hasn't gelled. Kuna's working hard up front. Fernandez, hot 1 week, cold the next.
0: Rashford is very erratic.
1: Fernandez still yet to sign that contract. Yeah, there's a bit of unrest there, on and off the field, and but certainly those things that are happening off the field are reflected on the pitch.
0: Oh, big time.
1: And
0: big time.
1: They should have been beaten last weekend.
0: A late equaliser at Craven Cottage.
1: Yeah, absolutely. Unlucky to Fulham. But what we saw at Fulham, and to our Fulham listeners and fans out there, they're going okay. I know they sit 19th. I think they've got games against Hull, Ipswich and Coventry, their next three. Yeah, we should see them going up the table a bit.
0: Working our way through the league table, just picking on the teams with no games this week to predict or talk about for the next couple of weeks, Nations League in Europe. Coventry City have not much to cheer about after a wonderful season last year where they took all before them to gain automatic promotion as the champions of the championship. Frank Lampard doing a fine job. Despite overtures from reported other clubs, he's stuck with Coventry City, got a wonderful relationship with the board and the owner, but they've had a torrid time. That changed last week up the road at the City Ground, the home of Nottingham Forest on the banks of the Trent River in Nottingham. And Coventry, well done there. Despite a late equaliser, we thought a late equaliser by Nottingham Forest, which was correctly ruled out by VAR. Coventry 1, Forest 0. Frank Lampard and the team celebrated long and hard. Good luck to them. 3 points. Long way to go, but a great start.
1: Yeah, it was. This one surprised me again, Deck.
0: Both of us.
1: I thought, you know, at home, Forest played very, very well. You know, with the likes of Gibbs White, Delap, Doey, McAtee, Munoz, I thought it would be a 2 or 3-0 win at least for Forest. Well, they didn't turn up. Coventry did. And a very opportunistic goal from Jay De Silva sealed this one. well done to Coventry. A very relieved Frank Lampard. And, you know, they've got their season underway.
0: Absolutely.
1: Good on them.
0: Sports Connection, EPL, Belly's in the house. We're also on YouTube at Podcast Capital. If you haven't checked it out, go to YouTube, search Podcast Capital, and Belly, along with all the other sporting shows we have and entertainment shows, are all available on that forum. I've got to touch on it. I've left it till last because they are last in the Premier League. You've made no secret of your love for one Tottenham Hotspur. You're very objective when you do talk about them in general, but things go from bad to worse. They took on Aston Villa, who are having their own challenges. I think we were optimistic, definitely looking at 3 points. One would have been, I guess, acceptable, but to have nothing at home, a couple of goals late in the game have probably sort of distorted the real story there. They just cannot really get their confidence up and get a win. Crowds pouring out of that beautiful stadium long before the end. Belly, Tottenham 2, Aston Villa 3, bottom of the Premier League.
1: Yeah, very disappointing to our Tottenham fans out there. But, I keep saying week in, week out, you know, give it time. But how many times can we say that, Deck? De Zerbi, after 5 games, Tottenham the bottom, as you quite rightly say, under pressure. Somewhat. The good positive is that they actually scored a goal, so that was a positive. But they, yeah, every game I've seen them, that first 20 to 30 minutes, they've played very, very well. And they look as though they're going to go on and score 2 or 3. Savino up front, Marmoush, they need a striker because Solanke is not the answer there. Very surprised, spending £380 million and everyone was shouting out for a striker and they didn't get one. And Solanke was absolutely devoid of any inspiration, any skills.
0: Yep.
1: And that really reflected throughout the team. They looked disjointed. They looked devoid of belief, Deck. I thought they looked unfit.
0: Yeah, in Roberto De Zerbi, I'm not his biggest fan. They banked on him. They took him in last year, and through good fortune, good luck, and probably good management, they survived. And I thought they'd learned a lesson. When I saw the signings in the off-season, I thought they paid over the odds, but that's the market. So I'll live with that. But you're quite right. At the key areas, you know, the midfield and the two boys they got from Man City let them go for a reason. Good players. But when the going gets tough, quote that great song, I don't know if the going gets tough, the tough get going. They're just lacking a cutthroat. I know we the Tottenham fans bemoan the fact we had Harry Kane all those years ago, and they don't come along. They're once-in-a-generation players. But it was quite obvious to Blind Freddie that where the goals were going to come from. He's in an argument with Charleston, which is not everyone's cup of tea, but he makes things happen. He obviously wants a way. To me, Belly, you've got a manager who is stuck and stubborn in his ways, devoid of making changes for whatever reason. And, you know, I know they're on all big money and they've got big contracts, and some of these continental managers don't give a continental because they get the big payoffs. They're screaming loud for his head in England. Now, that's newspaper talk, that's media talk, that's agents talk. Not saying it's the right thing to do. They've got 2 or 3 weeks, wherever it is, on the training track now. Some of the players he won't be able to work with because they do have internationals in that squad, like all the teams do. But to sort of keep the rank and file happy, the sponsors, the players, the confidence, there's no easy games. We're looking at the league table, Brighton, Brentford, you know, these clubs where you used to say, oh, well, there's 3 points in the bag. That doesn't happen anymore.
1: No, it doesn't. It doesn't indeed.
0: Do you want to see them back the manager and keep the manager?
1: I think so, yeah. We can't. Look, they've had 7 managers in the space of how many years?
0: Yeah, too many. Yeah,
1: three years. No, they've got to back him. They've got to back him. He's built up. You know, you look at this squad on paper, Deck, and we're all saying, oh, they'll climb the table and they'll be in contention for, you know, top 6 spot. Well, it hasn't started that way. And when you look at the likes of Fernandez,
0: yep,
1: who looks lost, totally lost. Tenali, look, he's putting in. I'm quite impressed with him. I've mentioned Solanke, Benacador. At the back, Porro, he came off injured, so that's going to be a bit of a loss, but that hopefully over the international 2 or 3 weeks, that will sort itself out. Van Heck, Van de Ven, Robertson, world-class players. Yeah. I just don't know. You know, if Solanke was back playing for Bournemouth, he's probably going to be knocking in the goals,
0: yes,
1: right, left and centre. But they seem to come to Tottenham Hotspur and something happens.
0: Has gone, yeah. So, Tottenham fans, let me know what you think.
1: Looking at
0: a review, it is 18 minutes to midday. Belly's in the house. We're talking EPL, but we're also going to talk Championship. We'll take a break. We've just had a few little audio issues there, but Belly is loud and clear now. 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They're situated at 31 Fitzgerald Street, Northbridge, Muska, M-U-S-C-A, Autos, muskaautos.com.au, station sponsor. We'll take a break, and as promised, when we come back, we're going to talk Championship. We've got a lot of people interested in what's happening, and what have we learned so far? Well, there's lots to look about. Swansea, the team from Wales, sit at the top of the table currently. They've played 8 games. Some teams have played 7. The majority have played 8. It's a longer season because there's more teams in it. 46-game season. Top 2 go up automatically, and then the next 6, yes, you've heard right, 3rd, 4th, 5th, 6th, 7th and 8th go into a playoff scenario. So that's where you at least want your team to be if you can't make the top 2. West Ham, who came down last year, they're blowing bubbles and they're back in 2nd spot, have found their mojo. But there's lots of other teams with claims there. Down the wrong end, Burnley, what a fall from grace that's been. And fellow Lancashire side, where I'm hearing Robbie Keane may be unveiled as the new manager. Derby County, a team of yesteryear, are in the wrong end, as is the other Welsh side. Swansea, top of the league, Cardiff at the wrong end. Interested in your thoughts, more interested in Belly's. Text line 0429 913 913. We'll take a break, and when we come back, more Belly talking EPL, talking Championship, and, of course, your texts. We'll be right back after this.
2: Remember, dear, no question.
3: Yeah, but
2: wax on, right hand. Wax off, left hand. Wax on, wax off. Breathe in through nose, out the mouth. Wax on, wax off. Don't forget to breathe. Very important. Wax on, wax off. Wax on.
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0: Welcome back. It's Steve Harley, Cockney Rebel. Come up, make me smile. Hopefully we're making you smile, making you think. Talking the world game. Belly's in the house. Sports Connection, 12 minutes to a midday on this 24th day of September. Thank you, as always, for your company. 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Thank you to the team who have been with us for a long time. Belly's been with me for a long time. Championship, it's a league that we sometimes neglect. One of the most important leagues around because it's the gateway to Mecca. It's the gateway to the promised land. It's the gateway to EPL. Swansea City. They have had EPL status in previous years, Belly, but they find themselves, albeit early, 8 games played at the top of the summit, followed closely by West Ham, who had a bit of an awkward start but have found their mojo. Middlesbrough and Wolves make up that top four. What's your take on the championship?
1: Well, of course, this year, Deck, we've got a brand new expanded playoff format.
0: What do you think of that?
1: I like it.
0: Okay.
1: I don't mind that. Yep. I don't know. It makes it a bit more exciting.
0: Yep.
1: Not that it isn't exciting anyway, no. Of course, to all our championship followers out there. But this includes teams finishing all the way down to 8th spot. So, you know, when you look at the table currently, we've got Bristol City in 8th spot, Stoke 7th. So, you know, these teams gives them a chance at least of dreaming and possibly playing at that elite level in the EPL. But Swansea City, who were in the EPL how many years ago?
0: Yeah, a long time ago.
1: A long time ago. 5 wins, 2 draws.
0: Roberto Martinez.
1: That's correct.
0: And
1: yes.
0: The other chap who went to, name escapes me, he was at Celtic. Brendan Rodgers was also there. Cut his teeth as a manager. Always played good football.
1: Yes.
0: But they're having a great run. I'll tell you the two teams. Last year I predicted Norwich to keep an eye on, and they're out of it again. The two teams that I think will make a good run and a good stab, maybe not of the top two, but will be in that top 8, as Belly has just said. It's not top 6 anymore, it's top 8. Birmingham City, very well credentialed, big American owners, but who don't interfere too much, but have given the money in UK's second biggest city. And the other team that'll be there, we heard of Spygate last year. I think Southampton their manager.
1: Yeah.
0: Watch out for Birmingham and Southampton to make a play and at least give themselves a chance to get into those playoff positions.
1: I think so. James Ward-Prowse going back to his old team where he all started. Very good player, a true pro. I think you'll see Southampton, even though they lost 2-1 last time out to Wrexham. And don't discount Wrexham. All those, I know there are a lot of Wrexham fans out there. Yeah. Please text in. Give us a wave. Give us a big hi.
0: Also on YouTube.
1: And also on YouTube, of course. There are a load of Wrexham fans out there. And they'll be featuring, I reckon.
0: Are they Johnny Come Lately? So I'm going to be the devil's advocate here. If there wasn't such a thing as Ryan Reynolds and Spider-Man, if I've got that right, would they even give a rat's backside about Wrexham? No.
1: Well, no, probably not.
0: So you've jumped on the bandwagon
1: probably
0: as well, Spider-Man.
1: Oh, it's just a great story. It's great as a story because the whole town's come alive, hasn't it? It's saved the town, who's been through years of
0: I agree with that.
1: Fantastic to see. Yeah, Southampton, watch out for them. Birmingham, you're right. Charlton, Very good side.
0: They're a side intrigue me, Charlton. The Valley Ground.
1: Yes.
0: Always been told there's lots of potential. A good mate of mine who lives now up in Bali, Premier League goalkeeper, but he spent time at Charlton, Andy Pettison.
1: Yes.
0: And they all talk about the potential just on the outskirts of London, big ground. They've never really hit the big time. And they're just on the cusp there. What the heck has happened at Burnley?
1: Wow, rock bottom on 4 points. Yeah, that is an
0: Premier League story.
1: They've lost a lot of players.
0: Yeah, but you know. And they've got American owners up there in Lancashire and Preston up the road. Another team. I'm showing my age here. No, I don't remember them playing, but I've read the history books. Stanley Matthews, amongst others, played for Preston North End. But gee, I know someone has to be at the bottom, but we see it often with teams who don't just get relegated. They keep sliding. Sunderland a few years ago, and we saw the resurgence there of Sunderland. But, gee, Burnley, again, I can stress, 8 games played, and they'll be doing their level best. No championship games this weekend either. But that's a sad tale to look at.
1: But Dec, 4 of those draws that they've had should have won 2.
0: Okay.
1: Should have won 2. And, look, you know, if they had got the extra 4 points from those games, you know, it would be a different story. They'd be on 8. Look, the side sitting in 10th, Birmingham are on 11. So there's very little difference. A couple of wins on the trot.
0: That's true.
1: And it all changes. But, yeah, look, good to see Bristol City. Good 1-0 win against Watford there in the 8. And, of course, your top 8. Including City, Swansea, West Ham, as you quite rightly said. West Ham have just picked up the Championship Golden Boot winner, Joel Perreault, from Leeds United on loan.
0: Oh, have they? Okay.
1: With an option to buy. So that's a big pickup for them.
0: Takes some of the pressure off Jared Bowen, doesn't it?
1: It does. It does. And we've spoken about Jared over the absolute professional. Third, Middlesbrough. We knew that there'd be...
0: They've flirted for a while, haven't they?
1: They have.
0: They've got a long-standing chairman who I remember back when I was living back there working for a while, backed them to the hilt. Brian Robson was managing. Steve Gibson is the chairman's name. A local made good has poured his heart, soul and hard-earned in there. And, yes, it would hurt him at the moment because Newcastle and Sunderland, both near neighbours, are enjoying Premier League status. So Middlesbrough, for no other reason, would like to do it. Wolves, of course, every team has a story. I mean, you can look at Queen's Park Rangers there.
1: Yes.
0: And, you know, QPR have had some wonderful footballing sides over the years, just have not really had the final push to get there. But the Championship, and we get a lot of correspondence, continues to intrigue football followers in general.
1: Yeah, Wolves, good win over West Brom. Mm. West Brom headed the table, I think, after 2 or 3 games. They've slipped down to 5th, but Wolves, a good 1-0 win last weekend. Lopez scoring in the 50th minute. When you look at their lineup, it's pretty strong. So they're going to be there and thereabouts at the come May for those playoff spots.
0: Oh, okay.
1: Possibly 1 and 2, they might go up. But... automatically, but yeah, it's looking pretty good in the Championship. It's nicely positioned after 8 games, but as you said, long season.
0: A long way to go, but it gives us a chance to review. Now, I do see your notes there, and I'm going to make it easy for you. Let's talk fantasy. Go on. The EPL Fantasy League, the Sports Connection. I've had a couple of good weeks, and I had a shocker last week. But that's the joys and the trials and tribulations. You pick a player, and their team either doesn't win. I'm not making excuses.
1: No.
0: I'm at the wrong end, but a bit like you said in the Championship, you just have a good couple of weeks and you can bounce back up.
1: Well, you can, but you brought it up, so let's
0: I'm making it easy.
1: Let's cover it. But look, our Fantasy League, the Sports Connection, thank you to everyone who's joined the league.
0: Yeah. Who's top of the Wazzer?
1: King of the Klopp.
0: Right.
1: Jared Blaver.
0: Right.
1: I think that's Blaver. Jared, text in, tell me, I probably pronounced your surname wrong.
0: There's a long way to go for Jared.
1: You're on 388 points, mate. Well done. Congratulations to you. A good friend of ours, Brandon Heath.
0: Oh, he's a serial winner.
1: Oh, he is.
0: He doesn't do any work during the week. He just studies fantasy. Hi, Brandon.
1: I reckon he does.
0: I know he does. He puts in an hour of hard graft as one of the best media buyers around. And then you know what he does? He has a cup of coffee. Yeah, I'm only being serious, Brandon. And then he goes and studies, and that's why he's at the bloody top of the wazzer.
1: No, great.
0: Now, well done. Very good.
1: Very good at his job, and also very good tipster in Fantasy League. Luke Slater, the young Kettles.
0: Okay.
1: In third spot, 370, so very
0: close.
1: I
0: love these
1: there.
0: Names.
1: Moodang.
0: Oh, Hayden go to Moo.
1: Hayden Ross.
0: Okay, yes.
1: Well done, Hayden. In fourth spot, 369. Well done to you, Shaka Laka.
0: Oh.
1: Or Shuka Laka. Peter
0: Cambanis.
1: Yes.
0: Wow.
1: Fifth.
0: Okay.
1: 363.
0: Well done, Peter. Yep.
1: Well done, Peter. And then, of course.
0: Oh, don't. Should we just do the top five?
1: Well, no.
0: Why do you want to do six? Go on.
1: Well, yours truly.
0: Are you?
1: In sixth spot. 363
0: You humble person, you.
1: Now, we're just going down the table.
0: Yep.
1: Because there are a lot of...
0: You're going to hurt your fingers if you keep scrolling.
1: A lot of entries. I'm scrolling. Oh, hang on. We've got that the D Dream Team.
0: You idiot. 45th.
1: Declan Kelly,
0: listen,
1: 45th. Come on, Dec.
0: Yeah, I will. I'll give you a prediction. There's obviously... I won't improve or go down this week, next week. I'll have to wait for a few weeks. I'm going to have a good look at myself over the coming weeks. I'm going to rejig my side like all good people do, and I'll admit my errors and I'll get on to it. Now, Ethan has just said to me in the earphones, which the listeners can't listen.
1: Good morning, Ethan.
0: Can you please... He said, get on the runway. He's like an air traffic controller, because he says before we take off and we leave the rest of the station, hopefully a wonderful afternoon in store for people listening to Sport FM before Matt Grubledge drives you home at 2 o'clock, he said Belly will need to read out all his hellos, goodbyes, love notes, birthday wishes and anything else he's got. I'm quoting Ethan Quinlivan.
1: Well,
0: he's the boss.
1: Ethan, good morning to you, my friend. I hope all is well.
0: Oh, he's killing the pig. He's a media superstar.
1: Yes, he's a media superstar.
0: He spends a couple of hours with me now and then, and you work with these people for a long time. You enjoy their company, and then they just flitter off to these news talk stations.
1: Well, I can tell you now, I'm just changing channels in the car. Ethan's on the radio.
0: Yeah, yeah.
1: Change another channel. Ethan's
0: he's back on. He's a media personality.
1: He's a superstar. Mm. He does such a
0: it
1: great
0: started
1: job.
0: Started at Sport FM. That's what I'm hanging my hat on.
1: You've taught him everything.
0: No, I haven't. Okay. On the journey, I like to think it was the odd little nugget of gold, but he was there long before me, and he's gone on to bigger and better things. He's still with us.
1: He does a great job.
0: He's just said to me on the earphones, tell Belly to start now.
1: Ethan, I can tell you now, I've got no one... No shout-outs.
0: Really?
1: Today. No shout-outs.
0: I'm
1: exhausted from all the shout-outs over the last two, 3 years. But to everyone that tunes into the show, thank you. A big, big thank you. And, of course, to my mate here on the right, it wouldn't happen if it wasn't for him. He does such a great job. I love bringing you the EPL. We've got to wait another two weekends.
0: Yep.
1: Before the next round six. So, look.
0: There's always plenty to talk about. There's lots of rearranges and changes. I will have you back on the show next week, Belly, as always. 1 minute past 12, Ethan. Thank you, for all the great work. Thank you for listening. Thank you for all your texts. Don't forget, tomorrow morning, we've got the Retrovision Gloucester Park preview. We've got Peter Sumage. We've got Brad Hardy. We've got Marty Young with Inside Racing. And we've got, most important, you, the listener. Once again, have a lovely, happy, healthy day. Go about it nicely. Matt Grubledge will drive you home from 2 o'clock. And I'll talk to you tomorrow morning at 9 o'clock.
1: And go the Dockers.
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4: In news headlines, I'm Lee Harrison. Making news today, Australia's inked a historic defence and security pact with Ukraine. The deal stopped short of NATO-style guarantees to come to each other's defence. The Prime Minister signed the agreement on the sidelines of the UN General Assembly, pledging a further $60 million in support. Iran's president's declared the country will never bend the knee a day after the US president threatened to annihilate the nation. Masoud Pezeshkian has told the UN General Assembly their resistance will only increase in the face of increased pressure and bullying. France, the United Kingdom and the European Union have thrown their support behind Australia's push to strengthen AI regulations. The federal government is working on a digital duty of care bill, which would allow people to opt out of algorithms which determine a social media feed. And the number of Australians aged 18 to 29 still living with their parents has climbed to 50%, up from 39 25 years ago. To sport now, the five suspended Sydney Swans players have addressed their teammates for the first time since they were stood down. And Knights players are praising coach Justin Holbrook for giving them belief as they embark on a fairy tale run through the NRL finals. These stories and more today. This is Air News.
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5: Good morning. Debris has been cleared now from Mitchell Freeway, the southbound on-ramp from Erindale Road, Stirling. There is debris to avoid Reed Highway, eastbound in the left lane after Alexander Drive in Malaga. Emergency works today, Marmion Avenue, southbound Blackwood Meander, Yanchep. That left lane's closed for barrier repairs. And we've got some smoke over the road due to controlled burns along Brookton Highway between Conifer Road and Ashenden Road, Carrigullen. 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
10: In Perth today, we are going to reach a top of 22 degrees with mostly sunny conditions throughout the day. Tomorrow, 23 with a low of 12. Saturday, a top of 19 with a low of 11. And Sunday, a top of 23 with a low of 12 degrees.
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12: 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You can get that in many ways. Jack Crawshaw with you this morning, Digby Beecham as well, and Michael Heaton is on board for their Off and Racing this week in the absence of Scotty Embry, and we'll get to that reason in just a sec. But we've got half a dozen names in the game to come here on the Industry Podcast as we do each Thursday. Mitchell Pateman is going to join us shortly along with Jared Noski, Summer Dixon, Simon Miller, Mac Hall, and also Josh Brown will join us at the back end. We've got a lot of racing over the next few days going into a long weekend here in WA. We'll focus on the Westspeed Platinum Spring Series final as part of the eight race program at Belmont on Saturday. Minganew Cup is also on Saturday as well. We head to 2J on Sunday for their cup, and then there's some Monday racing as well at Bunbury. So a heap to look forward to between now and the end of the long weekend. But let's sink our teeth into it. Mitchell Pateman's on our doorstep, so let's bring in the team that are going to work us through the next 45 to 55 minutes or so. Firstly to you, Digby Beecham, good morning.
7: Very good morning, Jack, Michael, and everyone listening to this podcast, an important podcast because we are going to cover a variety of meetings, both here in the metropolitan, the provincial. You mentioned Mingenew, there's some presence there as well. So there's a lot to look forward to, Michael. It's a good weekend of racing, as it often is with the public holiday.
9: Morning, boys. Yeah, it is. Plenty of racing here in the West this long weekend, and of course the grand final on Saturday. So it is a big, big weekend for WA wherever you look.
13: Had no Scotty either, gents.
7: No, well, Scotty. He's in Melbourne town for the GF, Michael. Your boys were unable to make it. My boys will never make it. But Fremantle are there, and I think a lot of Fremantle fans very excited, and understandably so.
9: Yeah, we just missed, unfortunately, the Eagles. So hopefully we can go a little bit better next year. But Scotty will have the red eyes this morning. He got the late flight last night, and he will be wound up round right up for that this week. Geez, I'm jealous. Would love to be over there for it, but best of luck to them. I've actually turned a bit purple, would you believe, this September. I'm on the bandwagon, so I'd love to see them pinch their first flag.
13: Right, let's get straight into it this morning on the Industry Podcast. Let's go to Jared Noske, in fact, first. He's got 7 rides there at Belmont Park on Saturday, and he's been good enough to join us now on our Industry Podcast on this Thursday morning. We are recording just after 8 a.m. Jared, good morning. Thank you for your time.
14: Good morning, guys. How you going?
13: Very well, thank you. What's Thursday look like? Track work this morning, or what's been happening in the Noske stable today?
14: Just home this morning, just working them all through the bush. So, not too much fast work, just easy day.
7: Jared, good morning to you. Great to have a chat. Geez, you're going to know you're alive on Saturday night after 7 rides in town.
14: Yeah, I haven't had that many for a while. I probably would have been claiming 3 last time I had 7.
7: Can you win the first aboard Bazisto? And what is a select field, it must be said, one metro win over the 1,000 metres?
14: Yeah, he's got a good, pretty good form going into it. It's only a small field. And, yeah, I think there's no reason why he shouldn't be in the money, that's for sure.
9: Morning, Nosk. Looks as though Jason Whiting's injury has been beneficial for you. You've picked up a few of his rides. One, Bazisto was one of those, but Clint Johnston-Porter's suspension also gives you the opportunity aboard Rocktex for Trevor Andrews, who was a nice last start winner on a Saturday.
14: Yeah, he was. Good pick-up ride. He's drawn the opposite side of the field. He drew well last start. We've drawn the river, but he looks like a really nice horse. And Trevor gets his juveniles going well, they race well. So, although pretty strong little race, but I think he should be right in it.
7: You mentioned it is a strong little race, Jared, but the one thing we do know, yourself and Trevor, these colours, you've had some success along the way.
14: Yeah, turning back the clock would be good.
9: What about Brave Venture for Brad Graham? He's been off the boil for quite some time, but I thought it was actually a pretty good run at Bunbury first up.
14: 100% is better than it looked first up. I was really happy with him. He feels like he's in really good nick. Hard to get these older horses going, but I think Brad's sort of tweaking away at him and getting him right, yeah.
7: Now, Jared, we've had Tiana on a couple of times and we've spoken about All Grunt, and she's been quite upbeat about what he's capable of producing. Where are we at with him? You know him particularly well, and you ride him in race 4 over the 2200.
14: It's been pretty frustrating, to be honest, this prep. His first up run was great, and he's just, haven't been able to sort of get him back to that, to be honest. But he seems really good at home. I think he's stepping out to a distance that'll suit him. It's not an overly strong race to me. I think there's not much depth to it, so I'd like to think if he's anywhere near his best, he can measure up in that.
9: Yeah, that was my next question. Has it just been a case of wanting to get out to a trip maybe? He steps to the 22 for the first time this preparation?
14: I think so. Like the last start of the mile was definitely better, and it was a step in the right direction. So, last prep he didn't win a race till he got out over a trip, so hopefully it's the same this time around.
7: What about the prospects of Speed Dream in race 5, Jared, over the mile? You run into Arcadia Knight again, albeit an apprentice goes on. William elects to ride Silent Diva here.
14: Yeah, he was great last start. Followed Arcadia Knight. He's a bit of a one-dimensional horse. Sort of needs to be held up for one run, but we're probably just held up for 100 metres too long, really. I think if he had got through 100 metres earlier, he would have looked pretty good flashing late. So, yeah, it depends on what sort of run we get, but he's drawn to get a good run, and if he gets the run that he needs, Yeah, he's a great old horse, and he'll be thereabouts.
9: Speaking of winding back the clock, you've ridden some nice winners for Ted Martinovich over the journey. You jump aboard Our Rocky Bay in the feature tomorrow, the Tab Touch West Speed Platinum Spring Series Final. Another sticky gate to navigate, though.
14: Yeah, he's pretty consistent old horse. He'll race forward. We come across with Kelvinator. I'm not sure if we'll be able to lead Kelvinator, but we'll come out positive, and he'll be in a long way. He always has a crack.
7: And Jared, as Michael quite rightly mentioned, with Fisher's injury, you've been able to pick up a couple of rides for Graham, and one of those is Centrebond in the final event of the day. Probably an outside each way hope here on the 7 day spin.
14: Yeah, he's a horse that's shown. He has a lot of ability over the years, I think. He's come back from a bit of time off this prep, and he seems like he's working towards something. So, if you can just keep, improving on the opposite trajectory, he should be running a good race.
9: And you're off to 2J on Sunday. When was the last time Jared Noski rode at 2J?
14: I think it was 2018, I figured out the other day.
9: Wow. Yeah. Coming up sometime then, was there a certain horse you were going for? Was it for Point Rocks, or did the phone just happen to ring after 3 o'clock?
14: One of the maidens, Arno River, quite like that horse, and Beck said she'll go there, so it's a bit of a drive, so I might as well get as many as I can.
7: And you've got, as Michael said, you've got four, and you're also heading to Bunbury on Monday. Are we just starting to see Jared Noski, with the weather improving, starting to basically warm to his work a little bit and looking to ride as many as you can, Jared, heading into the big time of the year?
9: He's coming out of hibernation.
14: To be honest, the phone just actually rang a bit more this week than it usually does. But definitely. I'm definitely keen to ride a bit more over summer. So hopefully I can keep ringing and keep getting rides.
7: And how's everything with the property? Sorry, Michael. How's everything with the property, Jared?
14: Really good. Great time of year, springtime. It's been a hard 12 months getting everything set up, but we're on, we're on our way now.
9: And little Olivia, how's everything going there?
14: Yeah, she's great. She's bossing us around. She's gets that from her mother, but
9: And this time next week, things will really be cranking up. The $1 million golden saddle on the Saturdays. Of course, you and Tiana have cessation heading that way. When do you guys head up, and how's everything tracking?
14: We'll just head to race morning.
9: Yep.
14: Just so you don't have to get settled in or anything, in time for anything to go wrong, hopefully. So we're wrapped with her. She's just a horse that's got better with age, and she's, it seems like she's got better again this prep. So hopefully she's gone as good as we think she is, and she can be in the money somewhere.
13: Hmm. What's the
9: nice trial?
13: Yeah.
9: On Monday, very nice trial.
14: Yeah, it was. We sort of treated it like a bit of a race, just to make sure we've gone into the first 1,200 first up with the run under our belt. But, we're absolutely wrapped with it.
13: My question was going to be, what's the pick of the day on Saturday at Belmont, Jared? Have you got one you can tip us into?
14: Well, I think Old Grunt is sort of, I'd like to think he's working towards a win. 12 months ago, I would have thought he's a horse that could head towards better races than this, so... hopefully he gets back in the groove.
13: Good on you, Jared. Thank you for your time this morning. Much appreciated, and all the best for the long weekend of racing.
14: No problems. Thanks a lot, guys. Cheers.
13: There he goes, Jared Noski with us this morning here on the Industry Podcast. Good to catch up with him. And just having a look, Michael and Diggers, at that 2,200-metre staying race there on the weekend. So Miss Verve's gone up the 320 favourite this morning, 480 All Grunt on the second line of betting. Then you've got Bondi Star, the 8, at $7. And I think they're just out. And then Alden. Whether Alden goes around on the quick
7: run.
13: Spin. Yeah, he'll run. Okay, so he'll run on the quick spin around on Saturday at $8. So they're the ones that are in single figures, Diggers, in the market for race number 4.
7: Yeah, it's an interesting one, isn't it, here? And I'll get Michael in before we get Mitchell up and just have a quick chat about All Grunt. From where we sit, it's a leap of faith, I think, if you're tipping into him. But you have to respect the fact that Jared believes he's working his way towards a win, because he's quite right, I think, Michael, in saying, 12 months ago we would have thought All Grunt was well and truly capable of winning a 66 plus 2,200 on the eve of the Ascot season and a better race than that. So if he's anywhere near the best version of all ground. He has to be hard to beat in this race.
9: Yeah, you'd imagine so. Stepping to the 2200 as a three-year-old, of course, those autumn feature races, he was competitive. He won a Saturday last preparation, but he's had the four runs this time in, probably only been fair, but his last start was the best run of his prep so far. So hopefully, as Jared said, he's on the right track, because that is a thin old race that the graduation 1000's pretty keen for Saturday, for Saturday level in race one. And I think that staying race is very thin for a Saturday race in race four.
13: Okay, let's move on to Mitchell Pateman now. He's been good enough to join us on the Industry Podcast on this Thursday morning. We are here all thanks to station sponsors Darling View Thoroughbreds, home of champion WA sire Playing God, and Group 1 winner Royal Patronage, Dare to Dream with Darling View, and also the agency, Elevating Real Estate across Perth and surrounds. Mitchell, good morning. Thank you for your time.
15: Yeah, good morning, boys. How are we?
13: Yeah, we're well. Thank you. Firstly, Northam yesterday, last style bender in the opener. You must be really pleased for the victory and also for Gemma Taylor.
15: Yeah, no, that was great. Yeah, obviously good result. He's been racing well all campaign, and Gemma to kick her career off a winner was very exciting.
7: Was it a nervous watch, Mitch, at about the 600?
15: I was a nervous watch once tried out the gates because I thought, oh, I'll set her up here to ride a winner. He'll jump, he'll lead. He'll be very hard to get past. And that all went out the window after one step. But to her credit, she didn't panic. You know, most, green apprentices, you know, they would panic in that situation. And she didn't. She sort of just got into relaxing behind him. And then, a bit went wrong in the straight. And I thought she held her nerve well and still took the rails run. So fair to say, he had a bit on him. But, she still had to execute majority of it in the right way.
9: Mitch, you were about 8 weeks into the season now. You've trained 15 winners from your last 50 runners. That's going at 30%. And you currently lead both the overall premiership in WA and the Metropolitan Premiership by one. Fair to say you couldn't have started the season much better.
15: No. They've started off really well, obviously. The next probably 3 months is when we want to be firing. So, or you want to be firing all the time, but the next 3 months is very important. So, we've got to keep it rolling. We've obviously got the better ones coming back in the next couple of weeks. So, hopefully they can perform as well as all these other ones have been.
7: Well, can you start the last Saturday at Belmont for the season in style with Who's Bend, who comes out of a class three, but probably, as Michael touched on a little bit earlier, Mitch, I'm not sure if you were listening or not, it's not the strongest graduation 1000 we'll see at Belmont.
15: Yeah, I said that to Michael yesterday. I reckon Who's Bent's a huge chance. It's probably, to be fair, it's probably a midweek race for Saturday prize money. So, he's very well suited. He's been Saturday competitive. He's won a Saturday race in the past, which, not many of these have. Thought he's run two starts ago in a lot stronger graduation, was really good. And then obviously took care of a relatively weak race at Northam. But he's drawn well. Holly rides him well. So he should be pretty hard to beat, I'd imagine.
9: Let's go to the feature race, Mitch. The Tab Touch Westbead Platinum Spring Series final, a $100,000 mile where Bosun is looking for four on the bounce. He'll probably settle last, but geez, he looks better than this grade, doesn't he?
15: Yeah. No, I think he's he's obviously much better than Westbead Platinum grade. He's got to tick the mile box on Saturday, but he's been racing like a mile. Won't be an issue for him. He carried 60 kilos last start, so I wouldn't imagine that would worry him. As long as he gets a relatively good drag into the race, I would have thought he would get over the top of him.
9: A little birdie told me that the fireys were needed after his track work on Tuesday morning at Belmont Park. Is that right?
15: That's about every time he works, but he's working super. Like, I couldn't be happier with him. He's... He works on his own majority of the time, but he just looks incredible in the work he's doing. Like, he's probably exceeded my expectations. Well, not exceeded my expectations, but he's probably a better horse than I've ever thought he was. The way he's going, his win the other day was enormous. Like, Simon's horse give a really good kick top of the straight, and I thought, well, we'll find out how good he is today, and he, you know, he gathered it up in two strides and won pretty soft on the line. So any horse that can do that's, yeah, well above average.
7: For sure and certain. He made lightweight of the 60 the other day, so he's going to be awfully hard to beat, provided he runs the mile. But Paddy's riding him like he is going to get the mile. What about the stable mate, Mitch? I didn't think he was disgraced the other day, and he drops a couple of kilos here, or actually 2.5 kilos.
15: Yeah, it'll probably be interesting Saturday. We don't think that's the way to ride him. And that's Willie sort of thought the same thing, you know, that we're riding him too close. So he'll be ridden a lot more conservative on Saturday. Obviously, with Kelvinator in the race, there should be good speed anyway. So he'll be ridden, yeah, a lot quieter. I don't think he's got the class of Bosun. But if he could run second or third, I think we'd be pretty happy with that.
9: What's the story with Kraken Time? He hasn't raced for 10 months. The last time we saw him, he ran fifth to Joker's Grin in a Colonel Reeves, and each of his runs for your stable were fantastic, and his recent trials have been great.
15: Yeah, no, he just had a couple of setbacks at the end of last campaign that put him out, and we obviously give him a fair bit of time. He's had niggling feet issues ever since I got him, so good spell. And he's come back really good. He's a lot more mature now, so, you know, I think a good spell's done in the world of good, and he's a very good horse. He obviously can do things wrong, but, you know, if he gets majority of it right Saturday, I would have thought he'd be really hard to beat. Obviously, like Clockwork's a pretty smart horse, but I think this bloke... Yeah, he's a really good horse. So, like, I think he's probably black type level, as is like Clockwork. So it should be a good race.
7: Mitchell, if I was to give you $10 and give you even money, okay, yes, he jumps or no, he doesn't jump, what are you doing with that $10?
15: No, he'll jump, yeah. That's he'll the jump. Greatest certainty of the weekend. Yeah, he'll jump. He'll jump. He'll jump. Oh, he's always jumped. He won't stand in there, so I'm going to collect no matter what. It's just a matter of how far out he is. Jump fast or I might go five each way. in fairness to him, he's got better and better. In the trial the other day, he was obviously half a step slow, but, I think he'll be right Saturday.
7: Okay.
9: And you round out the day with Sepido Express, who's drawn a bit sticky. Looks a bit of an awkward setup that race in the last.
15: Yeah, he's just been a nightmare. The last four races I've nominated him for, he's drawn the extreme outside. I thought his run the other day was enormous, but he's just crying out for a barrier. I think if he draws a gate, he can win one of these again, but yeah, he's just not having any luck with the barriers, and that makes his life hard.
7: Now, would it be fair to say Bosun's the best of yours, or are you looking elsewhere?
15: Yeah, he's the best. He's very well placed. Time's a really good horse, but Bosun's probably, yeah, the most well placed on the weekend.
9: Before I ask you about Lord Shiva in the Golden Saddle, you have Stiff's Lad back in your care lining up in the 2J Cup on Sunday. You'd be rapt about that.
15: Yeah, Josh is wrapped. He's got to drive to 2J on Sunday.
7: I bet he is.
15: No, he's just come back to give Gemma a couple more rides. So, unless he has another dream like he did that day at Belmont, I would imagine he'll struggle.
9: And what about Shiva trialled up super there on

0: on the show. Good to catch up with him. And he's got, as we've mentioned, five going in there on Saturday at Belmont, including two in the Westspeed Platinum Spring Series final. That's race number six on the weekend. Let's have a look at that market there. So Boson's gone up the 210 favourite. Swift Talker at $4. I Love Your Money at $5. And then pretty much upwards from there. So three in the market, which are liked, Michael, in that 1,600-metre race on Saturday.
1: Yeah, 100%. Boson's going to take a power beating there. He looks, without doubt, better than Westspeed Platinum Grade, and just the mile is the query, but the way he's been hitting the line, I'm not expecting that to be a big issue, Diggers.
2: No, I agree, Mick. He's a really nice horse. I've got a massive opinion of him, and and I'm listening to Mitchell. He does as well. And the manner in which Paddy rode him the other day, it was quite an arrogant ride. And he as much as Swift Talker, you know, first up 14, and Chris put him into the race nice and early in the straight, Boson just, in a matter of seconds, just went straight past him. And he didn't ever look like he was really opened up, Boson. But, and the one thing with him, as you know, Michael, as well as anyone, these horses that are backmarkers, normally they're not favourites with the punters, are they? Like the punters, yep, are a little bit wary. And, you know, back market needs things to go right. They launched him last start. The money for Boson late in betting was enormous. It was justified. And I suspect that $2.10, who knows, if that track is nice and fair on the weekend, he might even start red figures.
1: Yeah, 100%. I'm interested to see if it is a bit on speed, like perhaps it has been maybe the last couple of meetings as opposed to earlier in the season, whether or not the market still gravitates towards him like that. But whichever way you look at the race, from that barrier, he's going to be kept out of trouble. He's better than them on class. I'm still expecting him to win. So it's just a matter of how short he starts, I think.
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0: Let's get to Summer Dixon now on the Industry Podcast. She's got three runners there at Belmont Park on Saturday, and she joins us now. Good morning, Summer. Thanks for your time.
10: Good morning. Thanks so much for having me.
0: Hey, walked away from Northern yesterday with a winner, Rory's Revenge. How happy were you with that performance?
10: Yeah, really happy. We've been very patient with the horse, so it's been a long time after in run. So, yeah, it was a bit of a heartfelt moment, really. He's actually named after my brother, and he's always been a really big supporter of me. So, to get the win, it meant a little bit more than others.
2: Okay, well, your yard's going along in really fine order, it must be said. Summer, you must be thrilled with how things are progressing.
10: I am, but I also had runners last week and I was really disappointed. There was a couple of seconds there in places, but we couldn't get a win. So I'm always looking for the next winner. I'm never, the stable's going good, but we can always go better.
1: Morning, Summer. Before we move on to Saturday's runners, searching times, what was the fallout there on Saturday?
10: Oh, there was a few things that went against that horse, and
1: yep,
10: you know, the she did get hit on her shin bone as well, and she had a few markings off her leg, and she's got a

0: one of her own, and you know, the horse really is against getting needled as well. She's been a bit of a handful to work with, but she is getting better, and she is improving. She's just one of those horses that does it at her own pace. And yeah, she got a bit worked up before the race, trying to get some blood samples from the horse as well, which was unfortunate. But we have had a word with everyone behind the scenes, and they're happy to go about it differently next time. And yeah, once she gets into a bit of a mood, she's very hard to get out of that. And yeah, she is what she is, but she's a very good racehorse, and we might not have won that race, and we did have every chance, really, but I know that the horse can go a lot better than what she performed.
1: Summer, we get to see Del Z back at the races after a little bit of a freshen. First two runs were really encouraging. What did you make of that most recent performance?
0: Yeah, the horse is he's a bit of an outcast in the stable when he first came in. He's got a big sway back, and yeah, he used to make a sound going around the track like a horn, but what he did first prep was pleasantly very surprising. But the horse is very fast. He's got a very good turn of foot, and he can maintain a long run. He just needs to work on his manners a bit, hence why we've got some gear changes there, and it really can put him in a good spot and keep the horse focused. He's well on the market.
2: Summer, we also have a couple of, other runners on the day, including Bondi Star, who steps to a Saturday for the first time, and also 2,200 metres for the first time, but drops to 52 kilos, so that looks a positive.
0: Yeah, we've gone with Jefferson. He's riding very much in form at the moment, so I thought it would be silly not to go with the 52 kilos, and we've always thought to try and get this horse over a bit of ground. She's yeah, it's a bit odd. She's casually decided that sometimes at the races she's led and not really been controllable and run the race on both ends. So we're just really focusing on getting her to settle and learn what her trade is. But her last few starts have been really good, and I think the long straight where she's able to go through her gears, she's drawn well, she's pulled up really good from her last run. It's a Saturday field, but it's quite weak, you know, for a Saturday race. So, yeah, I really hope she runs a big race, but we'll know on Saturday how well she can run the distance.
1: Summer, it's good to see Desert Waves back at the races. Lightly raced, looks to be well above average. The trial recently was good, but you've elected to go to a 14 fresh. The reasons behind that as opposed to a 12?
0: Well, the last time he ran over a 12, I remember he won the race, and the first comment that Willie made to me after the run was, whatever you do, can you please get this horse over a bit more ground because he's so uncomfortable. So, yeah, I wasn't going to be silly and put him into a Saturday race over 1,200 if that was his comments. And I remember that day when he won the race, the first thing I said to the comment was, I hope I haven't made a mistake here putting him over 12 when I really should have put him over 14. But he's just a great racehorse. He eats well. You work him hard. He loves his work. He jumps out the gates. He puts himself into a good position, and he tries hard. So he's drawn the car park, and he's going to need luck. But it's just a great horse to take to the races. He's so honest, and you can never run bad.
2: How's he come back this preparation? Because his trial looks good. He trialled alongside Billionaire's Row, who bolted in first up at Northam yesterday. So that's another promising factor.
0: Yeah, his trial was really good, and I was really happy with the horse. It was just really a tick-off point, a bit of a grass gallop. Not really into, you know, winning trials or anything like that. They're just purely just a tick-off point there. But, yeah, he's coming in great order. When we first got the horse, he had a long time off, and he had a pneumonia, and they were really concerned about the horse's life, let alone a racehorse at one stage. So he's come back in this time, just a picture of health. He's covered in dapples, and he looks $1 million, and he loves his work. He loves the beach. He's a really great horse to have around. He's very honest, and yeah, I wouldn't be surprised for him to run a big race, but as I said, from being drawn where he is, just hopefully we're not posted off the track the whole way around.
1: Summer, is he a horse who's capable of racing in better races than Graduation Company this time in?
0: I think so. I think if we can eventually get him over a mile as well, as I said, he's one of those horses that's easy for the punters to watch because he jumps out, he puts himself on pace. He's honest, and if he's getting beaten, he's never really getting beaten very far. So, yeah, he's a real good racehorse, and I think if I can put this horse in the right races, he's certainly capable of winning, you know, multiple Saturday races. So, and as I said before, he's coming in such great order. He loves his work. He just keeps on improving. He's really sound, and he looks a picture of health. So, yeah, he's just a great horse to have on the stable.
2: Summer, before we let you go, is Hoba West heading to the Hannans next week?
0: I'm having a good look at him right now, and I think he's in great order. I was really happy with his trial. I thought he sprinted really good up against one of the, you know, the best sprinters that we have in WA at the moment. And he's obviously a horse that's going to get over more ground. So he's settled back and he's very casual at trials. I don't think Awesome would ever be able to slot him back like that in a race without his arms getting torn into multiple pieces. So, yeah, he's in great order and I think he'll be running a big race. So really happy with the stable star.
3: What's your pick of the day there on Saturday, Summer? Who are we backing if you've got one?
0: Oh, I don't know. They're all going to do things. They'll probably try and undo themselves at times with barriers and things like that and going up in distance. But, you know, I think they're all capable of running a big race. And I really don't mind who wins. If I come home with a winner in a couple of places, I'll be over the moon.
3: Okay, fantastic. Good on you, Summer. Thank you for your time this morning and all the best over the weekend.
0: Thank you very much.
3: There goes Summer Dixon with us on the program this morning, the Industry Podcast. All thanks to Darling View Thoroughbreds, home of champion WA sire playing God and Group 1 winner Royal Patronage. Dare to dream at Darling View. And we're also here for the agency as well, Elevating Real Estate across Perth and surrounds. Let's have a look at that market for the last of the day, the Desert Waves race. So it's over the 1,400. Streamlined has gone up the 390 favourite this morning. Streak of God at 440. 650 Snow God, $9 God's Gate. They're the ones in single figures. And then looking at Desert Waves has gone up a $10 chance there with Jefferson on board. Diggers, what do you make of the market as it's gone up for the last?
1: Yeah, it's not a bad little race, to be fair. It's got a bit of depth, and I suppose the interesting thing here is, Michael, what do the punters do again? Do they front up to Snow God once more? Because this was a really big go fresh, wasn't it? No trial, but they kept on backing him. And to be fair, Hurricane Harley was in a different postcode by the end of the race in saying that he didn't run badly, Snow God.
2: No, he didn't. Tricky draw to navigate tomorrow. I'm not sure where he's going to land from there. Streak of God's going well. Obviously, Streamlined won first up. And Desert Waves, I think, is a pretty handy horse resuming as well. So it's a little bit of depth to it. But I don't know if I could be with Snow God. The money was big first up, but I just would not be able to map him from that gate.
1: No, and he has the 60 and a half, but we do know he is talented, but yeah, it's going to be a really, really difficult ride for Brad, who's picked up a couple of Davids in the absence of Paul Harvey, who I believe has ventured east for the grand final as well.
2: Ah, good on him. Big Dockers man, the Pont.
1: Yep. So he'll be looking forward to watching the perps go about their business. But certainly Streak of God, I must admit, he's been very impressive this time in. When he resumed at Belmont in that Class 3, and I think it was back there in late July, you thought, OK, what level are you at? But he's been able to win two of his last three, and that recent win in Graduation Company, albeit probably a weaker race than this, was very, very sound.
2: Yeah, it certainly was. Lovely gate. William Pike should just land in a good spot, and he'll be probably the horse to beat, I reckon, in that particular race. But things will start. We'll have a good guide by the track by that stage of the day as well, being the last race, because I think the rails out three last week was back in the true for the first time in some time. The previous Saturdays had all been wider. So I think that it's probably a pretty good pad at the moment. We haven't had much rain lately, albeit there is a little bit of rain forecast for this Saturday.
3: Right, let's move now to 2J on Sunday. Big day there with the 2J Cup, and Mac Hall's got a number of runners nominated there on Sunday, and he's been good enough to join us on the Industry Podcast on this Thursday. Good morning, Mac. Thanks for your time.
4: Good morning, boys. No worries.
3: Great to chat with you, Mac. How's the stable tracking at the moment?
4: We've had a bit of a lean trot, to be honest. You see the big numbers at 2J, most of them have been sort of building up and getting ready for that meeting, and then there's obviously York 10 days later, so we've been holding a few back and getting ready for this meeting, so we haven't really had too many runners of late.
1: Mac, just before we have a look at your runners over the weekend, last time we spoke to you on a Thursday morning, Flip the Paddies was on the cusp of being sold. We now know that he's making his way, or has made his way, up to Hong Kong. You must have been thrilled with the end result there.
4: Yeah, absolutely. It was a great result. Obviously, picking a horse up so cheap and being able to flip him, excuse the pun, for for so much money was great. Yeah, it's helped me out a lot, taking a lot of pressure off me and made things a bit easier, being able to do things sort of properly now without so much financial pressure. And, hopefully it sets me up for the years to come.
2: Yeah, great result there, Mac. Well done. Let's start with your runners this week. You go to Mingenew on Saturday. Pretty Divine and State of Fury. You'd like to think State of Fury would be pretty hard to beat up there.
4: You would hope so, yeah. Obviously, her last win was really good, obviously in 46th grade, but she was pretty strong through the line. And yeah, we targeted this race sort of straight away after that. Wouldn't mind winning sort of a country feature, so hopefully we can pick one up. Shani rode it good last time, so... hopefully she gives it a similar steer and we go close. But yeah, I really like the other mare actually, Pretty Divine. She trialled on the Monday and I know they didn't run much time, but she's at her best. She's probably better than Mingenew grade, so she's probably the one out of the two I'd be most keen to see.
1: Now, Mac, are you doing the Mingenew 2J double yourself?
4: I am, yes. I'm going solo on Saturday to Mingenew and right. Then I'll take a team with me for the 2J trip, yeah.
1: And a team is going to be needed because you have got a heap of runners there at 2J. The first of them is Bonnie Rock, who, it must be said, drops a significant amount in grade here, race one over the 1350.
4: Yeah, she does. This is sort of her grade. She's operated pretty well around the 46 pluses in the past, and she's been a great horse for us. We picked her up off the owner, Brett Fogarty. He was good enough to do a 50-50 deal with us, and since we've had her, she's won five races and... hasn't really looked back. But this will be her swan song. She'll head to the breeding barn after this and have a date with Rommel. So hopefully she can go out a winner. But yeah, obviously coming back in grade, she's going to be better suited than she has been in those West Speeds.
2: Best of luck to her there then. What about race two, Miss Wall Street and Shoot to Fame? Miss Wall Street, you've been tinkering with different distances, back to 1350 metres on Sunday.
4: Yeah, she's been frustrating. When I first picked her up, I thought she'd sort of go through the grades and make a nice sort of 66 horse, but she's hit a level now, and it's pretty disappointing for her owners. They've been pretty patient, and we've taken her everywhere, Geraldton, Cal, and trying to get a result. But her last run was pretty flat. She needs to lift. If she doesn't sort of produce there on Sunday, she'll be moving on.
1: What about the stablemate?
4: She's been good without winning. She's her last run was okay at Cal. She's probably just looking for a little freshen up, so we give her that, and she came back and trialled nicely on Monday behind a pretty smart one. So if Jared gives her the right run, she should be thereabouts.
2: You have we moved to the maiden, the 1350 maiden. You've got two runners in there, Gout, who actually debuted over the mile. You're dropping back to 1350 metres tomorrow, and you take over the training of Hard to Top as well.
4: Yeah, Gout's a really nice horse. He's going to need time. We've sort of pushed him a little bit this prep because we've been so patient with him. He's a nice horse, stepped him over the mile, which was a bit of an ask first up, and he probably didn't see the trip out, so we'll drop him back to 1350 and put some blinkers on. He trialled in blinkers and actually went okay, so he's probably the pick of those two. The Hard to Top was a bit of an experiment. Bought her on the way down from Broome. Kayla Farrell had her and put a couple of mates in, and we'll do 2J York and a couple of other country meetings, and hopefully we can win a maiden with it.
1: Okay, what about the prospects in the next two races before we look at the feature? And Dancing Spirit, Call to Order, and also Cheryl's Shout.
4: Dancing Spirit's also a recent purchase from Adam Durant. I own that one myself. Just going to take her around the Geraldton sort of circuit and try and pick up a maiden with her. Call to Order's had a lot of issues, obviously. Trialled really good before her debut, went terrible, spelled her, and came back and went terrible again. So she's good at the trials and gets to race day and sort of melts a little bit. So hopefully a different environment like 2J will suit her. She'll get out and run and hopefully be hard to catch. And Cheryl Shout definitely is probably my best of the meeting. She's sort of right down in grade, claims down, and probably looks the skinniest race on the day. So hopefully, if everything goes right, she should be hard to beat.
2: Who's the best chance in the 1850 46 plus to round out 2J Cup Day? You saddle up both Little Capri and Stolen.
4: You'd have to say on her best form, Little Capri is probably the one, but she was very ordinary last start. So, we've sort of backed off her and freshened her up again, and hopefully... she can sort of bounce back. But Stolen's a nice horse. She's just got a lot of problems, and she's been striking a lot of wet tracks, which hasn't suited. So hopefully back on top of the ground Sunday should see her run better.
2: You off to Cal next week for the round?
4: I will be, yeah. I won't have many runners, but definitely going up Hannon's Day. And yeah, just got a couple in there, and I'll be heading straight back home on Friday to not get in too much trouble.
2: Smart move.
3: Very smart. What's your pick of the day? You think Cheryl Shout's the pick for 2J on Sunday?
4: Yeah, I'd like to think she'd be hard to beat in that race. She's definitely the one, and if I was to throw another one out, probably Shoot to Fame. I think she's in good order, and she gets the right run, she should be close.
3: Very good. Good on you, Mac. Best of luck on Sunday. Huge day there at 2J, so appreciate your time this morning and hope it all goes well.
4: No worries. Thanks, guys. Cheers.
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3: Quick look at 2J. I'm not sure whether markets have gone up for 2J or not. I'll have a quick look here as we go on the run. No, not quite yet. But don't know whether you've had any look at the field or not for Sunday, Michael, or Diggers for that 2J Cup, and whether there's one that'll stand out at all in your minds.
2: I am working 2J Sunday, so I'll have to sink my teeth into that. But I hadn't had a great look at it so far. Sorry.
3: Mm.
1: I think Argyle Star, and we're about to have a chat to Josh Brown. We know that Argyle Star is probably, you know, let's be honest, she's no superstar. She's been a good, solid mare for Josh, but she's run in better races than this. Now, she has to carry the 59 kilos, and she does have barrier 13, so it is only going to be a field of 10. And saying that, regardless, she's going to jump from the extreme outside, but... Granddad's Addiction's going along really well. Last start winner, Zeph's riding in particularly good form, but I think Argyle Star needs to be considered here, Michael, in a race of this nature.
2: Yeah, too bad to be true last start, wasn't it? So something must have been a miss there, because whilst she's no world beater, she doesn't get beaten that far ever. So there must have been something that eventuated. I think looking at the field, Capable Angel would be pretty well suited. Actually, yep. Won the 2J Cup last year. So that was her last win, 12 months to the day. And she's been around the mark all preparation, Lucy Fury ride. So she may be the starting point, proven at the 2J track. But from a class yep. perspective, horses like Argyle Star, I think Safari Boys run a couple of cheeky races this prep. And Acton Non Verba was a lot better the other day. But early prediction would be Capable Angel, seeing she's been there, done that, and she's been tracking along pretty well.
3: Let's bring in Josh Brown, who's got Argyle Star in that 2J Cup on Sunday over the 1850. He's got another one earlier on the day, and he's also got one in at Belmont as well in Yamanex on Saturday. But let's bring in Josh Brown. Good morning, Josh. Thanks for your time.
10: No worries. Morning, boys. How are we?
3: Yeah, we're well, thank you. Nice to have a Saturday winner too last weekend, Wooloona Lass.
10: Yes, that was good last Wednesday.
3: Wednesday, sorry, not Saturday, yeah.
10: Yeah, yeah. I was away on holidays, so everyone's claiming the win, so that's good on them.
1: Are you nice and rested, Josh?
10: Yes, nice and fresh now. Needed a holiday. Hadn't had one since we'd moved here, so.
1: Yes.
10: Looking forward to Ascot, as everyone is, obviously. Only a couple of weeks away now, and hopefully we've got some nice 3-year-old fillies going forward, so, yeah. Start exciting times ahead, I think.
2: Morning, Josh. One of those fillies is Yamanex, who trialled up well, ran really well first up, lines up there at Belmont on Saturday, but a bit of a sticky gate to navigate, and it does look a deeper field than what she was in first up.
10: Yeah, absolutely. It's obviously there's a few different form lines. I don't know what the ratings are like comparing some of them, the Rogers and Harrow's horse. She probably couldn't have run as well as she could the other day. I think she was probably about 80% fit, and I feel as though she didn't weaken to the line. She just flattened out and didn't really have that good turn of foot that she does have. So she's going to take a lot of natural improvement and fitness from that run. It's just, as you mentioned, it's the barrier draw that's the concern now of where we get to and where we end up in the run.
1: First go at the 1400 for her, Josh. Is that any concern, or are you confident that she'll run a strong seven?
10: I'm confident she'll run it out well, especially with the weight she's going to be carrying, 52.5. I can't see the 1400 being a problem. She's been strong in all her runs, albeit the Karakata, where we really rode her for pure speed, and she just blew up. So even her run in the Magic Millions, nothing was hitting the line harder than her over the 1200. So 1400's not going to be a concern for her at all.
2: You go to 2J on Sunday. Have you ever been there or ever raced horses there before?
10: No, I have not. Never been to 2J.
2: Ripping day out. It's got you written all over it.
10: Yeah, I'm a big country racing man. So when I see these meetings pop up, I missed Dongra last year. Unfortunately, Argyle Star won the cup, and I didn't get there. And a few of my mates are up there, and they're collecting the trophy and having a real good time. And you'd think I'd be happy having a runner in the gym crack at Ascot, but I would have rather been at Dongra, to be honest with you. So,
2: it's a bit of a concern, actually. I can see Mac Hall, I can see Josh Brown, I can see Luke Fernie, all with runners there at 2J on Sunday. So it might get a little bit hairy.
10: There's going to be there'll be definitely a carpool or a truck pool going on. I can guarantee that. It's just the designated drivers are the concern at this stage. So we'll just have to
1: drive on the way there.
10: Yeah, I'll put my hand up on the way there, absolutely.
1: What about Argyle Star? We have had a chat about her. What did you make of that most recent performance? Because, as Michael quite rightly said a little bit earlier, it was too bad to be true. She's better than that.
10: Yeah, 100%. They seem to think that she may have choked down. I had a good chat to Stevie after the race, and he said, look, she did over race a fair bit, and which she does normally in her runs, but the way she compounded, I'm just going to put it down just as a complete forgive. She's obviously cut her hair off or choked herself down in some way or shape or form. The mare's still fine. There's nothing wrong with her. She's bouncing. She's good to go again. So, I mean, if you put a line through that run and go back to the ones before then, she's going to be highly competitive in a race like that for sure.
2: What about the debutante Carbalot earlier in the day? What can you do to her to get a guide off those trials? What sort of opinion do you have of that horse?
10: She might be one surprise. The barrier draw is a concern. Tash trialled her the other day. It was that particular day. I don't know if you recall when the Belmont inside track was running terrible times. I think they were all running 103s, 104s, and being a young filly, only been out there once or twice, she sort of didn't get through the going. But her work at home has been good. So she's going to be a price, obviously, going off them two trials, but she might be one that might surprise.
2: You have last Ascot season, you had a few nice horses immerse themselves within the Ascot racing. Rock and Rom was one, Chicks from the Sticks, She's a Splinter. Obviously, Brazen Butcher's, what's he now, a four-year-old? So you've had some nice horses race there. When can we expect to see you start unleashing all of them again?
10: Three of them, Rock and Rom, Chicks from the Sticks, and She's a Splinter all trial on Tuesday. Yep. With Rock and Rom and Chicks from the Sticks, we'll be heading to the Max Simmons at this stage. So that's where we'll kick them off, and then we'll line them up from there, I guess, where they head after that. She's a Splinter's probably going to be our bit more of a classic three-year-old, so she'll maybe kick off in a 1400 the week after Max Simmons and then progress from there. We are throwing them a little bit in the deep end, but they're three-year-olds. They're only three-year-olds once, so we'll give them their chance, and then we can always drop back and grade if they don't measure up.
1: Josh, you've been really active at the yearling sales over the past 12 to 24 months, and you were quite prominent again recently. How are your juvenile stocks with the two-year-olds not far from stepping out there at Ascot?
10: Yeah, we had two obviously trial the other day. They'll trial again. A Splintex and a Lightsaber will both trial again on Tuesday. We've ended up with about 22 two-year-olds now, so there's another lot that arrived the other day, another six. So we'll just put them through like we did last year and just see which ones really put their hands up and which ones don't. Obviously, we're trying to get ourselves established and going, so the juveniles are where we're going to obviously get our name out there, but in the same breath, if they're not ready, they'll be put back away, and just keep going through them until we can see which ones are going to shape up.
2: Are you broken in that Dusamus filly yet?
10: She's on her way back here at the moment, actually. She'll be lobbing at Darling View this afternoon. So
2: beautiful. Harrikata, April 27th.
10: Yes. I'll get my racing manager to program it out for me so I can find her a program. So by all reports, she was really nice to break in. So there's
2: heard
10: an
2: that
10: owner
2: before,
10: there for yeah, yeah. The breaker really likes it. Yeah.
1: Oh, don't we love that saying?
2: Might just need some time.
10: Yeah, yeah, a little bit of time. Yeah, yeah. Slow sprinter. Yeah, yeah.
3: Josh, what's your pick of the weekend if we were going to take one?
10: I really like Yaminex. I really think that she's going to fly under the radar here in a race like this, especially with the weight pull on the top weight. I think it's about 8 kilos difference this week. It didn't go around a horse the other day. We sort of got flushed three deep and we weren't really screwed down. I did hear Adam on the radio saying that. Obviously, thought the 1200 might be a concern, but he's definitely forward and fit enough to win first up. I felt as though my filly probably wasn't screwed right down. She's screwed down this week, so I think she's won at double figures each way. She'll run another good race.
3: Yep, 13 and 350 at the moment there in race two on the weekend. Good on you, Josh. Thank you for your time and best of luck on the weekend.
10: No worries. Cheers, boys.
3: There he goes, Josh Brown with us this morning here on the Industry Podcast as part of their Off and Racing here on Sport FM. All thanks to Darling View, Thoroughbreds, home of champion WA sire Playing God and Group 1 winner Royal Patronage, and the agency Elevating Real Estate across Perth and surrounds. Just looking at race 2 on the weekend, Simon Miller's going to join us in just a sec to round out the pod. $3 favourites at the moment, Swift Ruler and also Roger, William Pike and Chris Parnham to go head-to-head there. Diggers in race number two, and also Sarabi, $7.50, Treasured Legacy, $7.50, and then we jump to Mr. Mellon at $10, Rogue Ruler at 12s, 13s, as we mentioned there, for Yaminex.
1: Yeah, it's a really good race, this one, Jack. It's a terrific race. We're going to see some horses who, it's fair to say, are going to be running around in some of your better three-year-old races when we get back to Ascot. Was having a glass of squash last night with a part owner of Roger, Butchie O'Connor, up there at the Mundaring Hotel, and he's genuinely excited about seeing this horse in Saturday company.
2: You kicked on to the Mundaring after Northam.
1: Well, you only come home that way, Mike. We have to stop. you can't drive past the Mundaring Weir Hotel. So
2: good venue.
1: It is a good venue. And Butchie was really upbeat about this horse, and you can understand why, because he went there on the 16th of September. He started a really, really short quote. He won well. He beat General Napoleon by two lengths. Clearly, Williams elected to stick with Swift Ruler. There's no knock there, but he looks to be a really progressive horse, Roger, and it'll be interesting to see how he measures up on Saturday. I think he'll go very well.
2: Yeah, no doubt. I haven't sunk my teeth right into that race yet, but I love the depth of it. It's probably race of the day, and Treasured Legacy, massive raps on that filly behind the scenes by all reports. So with that, 51 kilos, so we're talking 9.5 kilo difference to Swift Ruler. Going to be a really fascinating race.
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0: Hello and welcome to the First Day Perspective here on 91.3 Sport FM. Great to have your company in the build-up to the AFL Grand Final this weekend. Plenty of footy to talk about, so we'll be doing that. Of course, my name is Noah Kendall and I'll be here with you in the chair through until 2 p.m. before Macro Village takes over for Sports Drive from 2 to 5. So a big afternoon coming up here on the station at 91.3 Sport FM. Of course, we had to cut that rerun of they're off and racing a bit short as it has ticked past 1 o'clock, so we better get a news update. 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So if you ever want to go back and listen to anything that you've missed, you can do so on that platform, and also you can listen live on the website or on the Community Radio Plus app. As I said, plenty of footy going on, all the boot up to the AFL Grand Final. I'll be speaking to Matteo Schlappek-Savillo from One Percenters, from the One Percenters blog, about all the build-up to the Grand Final, so very much looking forward to that discussion. And plenty going on in the world of footy. There's been some coaching changes in the waffle, might touch on that in the past couple of weeks. Lachie Neale's appealing his suspension. So, yeah, so much going on, and can't wait to get through it all in the next hour or so here on Sport FM. Well, as I mentioned, it has ticked past 1 o'clock, so we better get an update from the newsroom. Before we do that, I did just hear on that show previously a bit of a shout-out to the Mundaring Hotel, one of the great suburbs, Mundaring. Best suburb in Perth, I reckon. All right, let's go to the news.
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2: I'm Mark Dransfield. The federal government says it'll investigate whether an online security breach involving artificial intelligence was against the law. A non-human agent from tech firm OpenAI infiltrated four government websites in June, including Medicare. The government was only informed about the incident last week, but has confirmed no personal patient records were accessed. Acting Prime Minister Richard Marles says the non-human agent accessed the data independently of OpenAI.
3: It did not behave in accordance with what, you know, the guidelines of that portal were doing. It asked a question, the information was not given, and rather than leaving at that point, it scaled the fence. That is our concern here.
2: Shadow Industry Minister Andrew Hastie says Australia needs to have its own artificial intelligence capability that works in the national interest.
4: Which is why I've been making the argument for investment here in Australia, a frontier lab, where we build something that works in the national interest and protects us. Because if there's rogue AI agents out there, we need actually to have our own defensive AI agents protecting Australian government data, our private sector.
2: Almost 40,000 jobs were created over the past month, but all of them are part-time positions. Latest data shows Australia's unemployment rate climbed to 4.6% in August. The increase was mainly driven by a rise in the participation rate, which means more people are actively looking for work. In real estate news, the national average auction clearance rate has fallen back below 50%. The rate across the capital cities was 49.1% last week, a 3.5-point fall from the week prior. More than 1,800 auctions were held, the highest number since late June. Iran's president has declared the country will not bend the knee or cave to bullying after the US president threatened to annihilate the nation. A day after the address by Donald Trump, Masoud Pezeshkian has told the UN General Assembly their resistance will only increase in the face of increased pressure. He says it's inevitable the conflict will spiral when the Strait of Hormuz is disrupted.
5: The expansion of warfare will not result in security. One cannot create chaos for the coastal countries seeking naval security.
2: Back home, and a new survey has detailed how Australians' lives have changed over the space of about 22 years. The Household Income and Labour Dynamics Study shows almost half of all people in their 20s are now still living with their parents. Domain's Dr. Nicola Powell says younger Australians are struggling to get into the property market.
6: So when you look back in the 80s, you can see that dwelling price to average income is about 3.3, and today that sits at 8.4.
2: Air Medical News. news, and a new study's found exercise can significantly reduce acute and chronic pain across a wide range of health conditions. More than 220,000 people have been studied as part of the Adelaide University research. Dr. Ben Singh says exercise is underutilised as a treatment for pain.
7: It doesn't need to be high-intensity, vigorous exercise. What was most striking is that short-duration, low-intensity exercise programs had the greatest benefits in pain reduction.
2: This is AIR National News. Lachie Neal is about to make one final bid to play in Saturday's AFL Grand Final. Jordan Tunbridge reports.
8: Brisbane is making a last-ditch attempt to overturn Lachie Neal's one-match ban for striking Hawthorn's Jack Ginnivan. The Lions are taking the case to the AFL Appeals Board after the tribunal upheld his suspension. Neal insists it wasn't a strike, but a bump or body check, although reports suggest cleaner vision has since emerged that won't help his case. Having already flown to Melbourne with his teammates, the dual Brownlow medalist must now prove the tribunal made an error, reached an unreasonable decision, or imposed an excessive penalty. If he fails, Neal will be watching from the sidelines as Brisbane takes on his former club, Fremantle.
2: NRL, and while all eyes may be on the return of Sam Walker for the Roosters, the Dolphins are fully confident their half will make the difference tomorrow night. Isaiah Katoa will lead the side out for the club's first ever prelim final against the Roosters at Suncorp Stadium. Coach Christian Wolfe says he wouldn't swap his captain for anyone.
9: I've said it all along. I love what Isaiah brings. I love what he brings as a person, how he carries himself. He plays with that same calmness and confidence that he's got in himself, and he's obviously a very key player for us.
2: And a shake-up at the Wallabies, with centre Joseph Suaalii shifted to the wing for Sunday's test with the Springboks. Australian Independent Radio News.
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11: Good afternoon. We've got a crash on Leach Highway, southbound after Orong Road, Welshpool. Towing's on site there. Debris on Kwinana Freeway, southbound in the centre lane before Mill Point Road, South Perth. There's a breakdown on Mitchell Freeway, southbound after Power Street, Mount Hawthorne. A truck's broken down on Roe Highway, northbound after Great Eastern Highway, bypass Hazelmere, blocking the left lane. Traffic lights are on flash. St George's Terrace near Sherwood Road in the city. Slow down. 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Station sponsor, it's Paul, and that's the latest traffic on 91.3 Sport FM.
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0: Well, the weather today is 21.5 degrees at the moment. The max today will be 22, so I'm sure we'll hit that fairly shortly. Overnight minimum of 12 degrees and a sunny all day today. Looking ahead to the rest of the week, tomorrow it'll be partly cloudy and 23. Saturday, some rain around and 19 degrees. And then on Sunday, some rain and 23 degrees. That's your weather here on 91.3 Sport FM for your Thursday.
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0: 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So a big afternoon coming up here on 91.3 Sport FM. 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Well, it's AFL Grand Final week. Massive week of footy coming up. Very much looking forward to seeing all of the action on Saturday. Should be a big game. And, of course, the big story at the moment, at least for today, there's a couple. The one centering around Brisbane is, of course, whether Lachie Neale will be playing or not. So he was suspended for a week for a gut punch on Jack Ginnivan. That was upheld at the tribunal. And then after that, of course, now it's gone to the AFL Appeals Board is the word that I'm looking for. So that will be sorted out tonight. Busy day ahead for David Zita, who, of course, covers all the stories and all the tribunal stories for Fox Footy. So, yeah, it's going to be a big day for Lachie and for the Brisbane Lions. Interesting to see if he gets off, apparently. Of course, that original video of it was really grainy and blurry, but apparently there's been some new footage come out, which I haven't seen. I'm not sure it's in the public eye yet, but apparently it's a bit clearer, and it maybe makes it a bit more clear that it was a punch, apparently. That's at least what I've been seeing or what's been reported. So it's probably not looking good for Lachie at this stage. Might miss the game on Saturday. A bit of a full circle for him if he does play, though. Of course, he was the sub for Freo back in 2013 in the Dockers' only other grand final appearance, now playing for Brisbane. If he was to be suspended, I'm sure he'd be feeling a little bit of FOMO that he misses out on playing his former team on AFL Grand Final day. Well, I mentioned David Zita, who works for Fox. He's the expert on all things tribunal. And last night he was reporting for Fox on the Lachie Neale situation.
1: He didn't have a hell of a lot to say, to be honest. So he touched Yammer initially, wondering whether he would speak. The Lions confirmed before they landed that Lachie Neale would be providing a brief statement. So that is certainly is what it was, a brief statement from Lachie Neale. Unfortunately, and probably disappointingly, didn't want to answer any other questions about the tribunal case and how he was feeling about the whole thing. So he got chased around by some cameras, which was unfortunate, but that's what happens when you don't want to speak too much beyond the statement. So obviously a lot to play out here at the AFL Appeal Board for the Lions tomorrow, and there are four areas that the Appeal Board deals with when it comes to appeals and how you can bring something before the AFL Appeal Board. Those are an error of law that had a material impact on the decision of the tribunal. The decision was so unreasonable, no tribunal acting reasonably could have come to that decision given the evidence they had in front of them. Also, a classification of the offence being manifestly excessive or inadequate, or that the sanction imposed was excessive or inadequate. So those are the reasons and the ways that you can take something to the AFL Appeal Board. So one of those four, or multiple of those four, are what the Lions are going to try and be pinging their hopes on to try and get Lachie Neale free to play at this ground behind me in a few days' time. So, as I said, Lachie Neale touchdown today, didn't have a hell of a lot to say. This is what he had to say.
2: Obviously, as you guys would be aware, the club and myself have decided to appeal the tribunal's decision. Obviously, very hopeful that that's successful, but regardless of the result, I will be here to support the boys and the club this week. So it's a big week for the club. Thank you.
1: Now, that was Lachie Neale. And then Dane Zorko, of course, the player who we were initially scheduled to speak with upon touching down. So he certainly had his trouble with the MRO over the journey, Dane Zorko. But despite being pretty open with how he feels about lots of things, he wasn't overly keen to actually say what he thought of the tribunal's decision and the fact that Lachie Neale was even charged in the first place. So clearly, it's been a distraction for all of us in the media talking about this Lachie Neale saga as it's dragged on throughout the week, but I don't think the Lions have seen it that way precisely, and they're not immune to or very unaware of how things go with Lachie Neale when there's a bit of doubt around him heading into a grand final week. It's the second year in a row it's happened. This was Dane Zocco at Melbourne Airport a short time ago.
3: Not too dissimilar to the last few years. I think there was a lot scrutinised last year about whether he'd play, whether he wouldn't. 24, he had a broken foot, so we're used to it.
4: How's he doing, given the amount of coverage and cameras in his face?
3: Yeah, well, obviously it's a lot, but yeah, he seems to be fine. I sat next to him on the plane. He's just taking it as his stride. Obviously, he just gave his statement then, so yeah, it's over to that. We just soldier on and do what we do.
1: So that's where everything sits at the moment for the Brisbane Lions. They're now in Melbourne. They're getting ready for the AFL Grand Final. Lachie Neale getting ready for what will be a massive AFL appeal board hearing tomorrow at 4 p.m. Eastern.
0: Well, there you go. That's a big story surrounding Brisbane heading into the Grand Final, whether Lachie plays or not. Yeah, I think every other situation this year, all the similar incidents have all resulted in suspension. So it'd be a little bit silly if come Grand Final week, he suddenly... Yeah, you know, the rules suddenly changed just because it's the grand final. But we'll see anyway. Lachie Neale, I'm sure he's got good people representing him at the AFL Appeals Board. And we'll see what happens. See whether Lachie plays or not, or whether he has to watch his current team and his former team from the stands. I guess in some ways Brisbane are almost his former team as well, because he's on the way out. He's heading to Collingwood next year. So Lachie Neale set to play for a third team next year. He would also admit there's probably two reasons why he'd be suffering a bit of FOMO. He'd be pretty upset not to get to play against his former team in the grand final, and then obviously this would be his last chance to play for Brisbane. So anyway, we'll see how it all plays out and whether or not Lachie Neale plays. And then the story surrounding Freo is whether or not Brennan Cox comes back in. So he obviously hasn't played since the Carlton game in the last round of the year. He was supposed to play in the Waffle Grand Final for Peel. They pulled him out, so he hasn't played a competitive game for quite a while. If he does come in, I think Oscar McDonald will probably be the most vulnerable, but the teams will be out a bit later at 4:20, I believe, so I'm sure we'll go through that with Matt on Sports Drive. Let's quickly get to our first break, because we've got to get to Matteo Schlapek-Savillo from the One Percenters blog, who will help me run through all things happening in the AFL Grand Final week.
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0: Welcome back to the Thursday Perspective here. It's 91.3 Sport FM. 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As always, of course, I'm here until 2 and then Matt Gribilich in the chair for Sports Drive from 2 to 5 o'clock. Huge thanks for listening. And let's get to our guest today because it's obviously AFL Grand Final week, so plenty of build-up happening towards the huge Grand Final between the Dockers and the Lions. And let's chat that and some of the other news floating around the AFL world at the moment. From the 1%ers blog and the 110%ers podcast, it's Matteo Schlapek-Savillo. Matteo, thanks for joining me today.
1: Noah, hello. Great to be with you and great to be with your listeners.
0: It's great to have you back on. So much happening in the world of AFL, obviously, at the moment. Before we get to the prelims and the grand final, let's start with Monday night because it was the Brownlow medal and probably the most predictable result of all time, you'd have to say. Nick Daicos running away with that medal. It was probably just a matter of time until he actually won one of them. But, great effort by him to poll a record number of votes in that Brownlow count.
1: It was, yeah. I have to admit, I didn't watch it. I haven't watched Brownlow broadcast for some time now. I find it very tedious, and I have a high capacity for tedium. Lots of commercial breaks, lots of...
0: It's pretty boring.
1: Yeah. And given that the result was basically... No doubt. Made it a little bit more so. Congratulations, Daicos. He hasn't been knocking on the door as much as banging the door down, basically, ever since he came into the competition. And I guess, you know, the guys have won recently, Raoul, Cripps. They've had slightly more down season. Teeny, obviously, ineligible. And it was sort of the perfect storm because this is the first year, of course, that umpires had access to some statistics, and Daicos, well, his statistics really jump off the page, so that probably made him even a little bit more noticeable than he already was. And I think the combination of great player in an average team, and that's what Collingwood were this year. I mean, average is the middle of the ladder, with very few teammates who were really capable of taking votes off it, really just made it the perfect storm this year. I think that Daicos this year, and also Tim Taranto this year,

0: you know, do really spectacular and flashy things with the ball.
1: Yeah, I haven't watched the Brownlow for quite a few years either. It is quite boring. I've always found it. I'm happy just to see the results afterwards. I think it's a very long night. Let's get to the prelims. So, yeah, Freo and Sydney, obviously, we're going back actually quite a while now. We're going back to Friday night.
0: We are, yeah.
1: Yeah, but the Dockers, geez, it was looking bad for the first three quarters of that game, wasn't it? But a pretty incredible turnaround for them, being able to get the job done in the last quarter. How do you think they were able to turn it around so dramatically in the fourth quarter of that game?
0: What is really interesting about Freo this season is, as I'm sure all Freo fans would know, they haven't always been fast starters, but they grow into games really well. And I think a lot of that is Longley has been criticised a lot in recent seasons for just being a little bit too slow to make changes, being so process-driven, being so dour in a way. But I think Fremantle's ability to come back in games, to trust in their system, to trust in their personnel, is actually sort of evidence of what that sort of approach and just sort of pounding on the rock can deliver. They didn't panic in this game, and they did panic a little bit in the qualifying final against Hawthorn, so I think that was a tick for them. I think it probably took Longmuir and his coaches a little while to figure out what Sydney were doing. Sydney are such a different team now post-Pullman. Those five players not in the side, and they didn't have Captain Callum Mills in the side either. So around contest, around centre-bounce, they're very different, and it throws some different challenges at opposition teams. So I think Freo adjusted to that really well. They seemingly had a physical advantage as well. It was really noticeable that Sydney sort of tired and ran out of tickets probably in the last quarter, and I guess they were running on adrenaline and just putting so much into applying pressure at the start of the game. And Fremantle's best players stood up when they had to. Bolton had an incredible last quarter. Pat Boss came to life. Hayden Young kicked, obviously, that incredible goal. And even players who I think otherwise were quiet or maybe haven't had a great final series so far, like Tracy did a couple of things. Messi Reid did a couple of things as well. So, yeah, I think a really strong combination of trusting the process and trusting your players, and that's what three have done all year, and it's gotten them this far.
1: Yep, it's been an incredible season for them, no doubt about that. The Hawks in the Brisbane game, that was one of the more incredible games of all time, really. It was quite unbelievable. But at the end there, James Sicily and Tom Barras, I was a little bit surprised about Tom Barras, who's normally a pretty level-headed guy, but just the way they went at the umpires, that was highly unusual and probably was a really, really bad look, I would have thought.
0: We spoke about this on the pod that I do that you mentioned at the top of the segment, Noah, we spoke about on this week's episode. We were all in agreement that those players should have been suspended. And something I said, which is that I do also watch other sports, and my first sporting love is soccer. And part of what sort of put me off soccer a little bit is just the entitlement that a lot of players feel to essentially abuse officials and referees. And that makes it a less desirable career path, and for all the people complain about the quality of refereeing in soccer, you're not going to make the problem better by making it more unpleasant and more hostile to be a referee. And so I'm really sensitive to even small things that threaten that, I think, in footy. The way that players interact with umpires is not perfect. It's pretty good, certainly not perfect. The way the crowds interact with umpires is pretty terrible. But I think when you have two leaders of a football club, and clearly it was a unique situation, they just had their hearts ripped out to lose a game like that in circumstances like that. But I think a fine that they got just isn't really deterrent on their behaviour. Then that's basically, or maybe a little more, if you actually want to try and prevent that sort of stuff happening, they should have been suspended, and I'm disappointed the AFL didn't suspend them.
1: Yeah, it was pretty disappointing. I think, it's tough seeing, I remember, growing up watching soccer and seeing, the players

0: kind of getting in the face of the referee. And I was sort of like, I used to think, oh, glad that doesn't really happen here. But I feel like, yeah, maybe anti-umpire sentiment has gone to another level over the past few years. And even like the I know AFL crowds have always been a little bit raucous and, maybe at times hostile, but I don't think I've ever seen crowds throw cups and bottles onto the field. I feel like I've never seen that before.
1: It was the stakes of the game, the nature of the circumstances of the finish. I think there's also something said about when the game was played. It was until about an hour before the game started. No, I thought the game was starting at 4:35 Melbourne time, which is more that traditional twilight spot. It was actually a 5:15, I think, start. And so there were a lot of people at that game who I think had rolled in from long lunches, if you catch my drift. Right? I think that there was an opportunity to have consumed a fair bit of alcohol. And I think, yeah, the crowd were really up and about after the whole game. And a lot of times that manifests pretty well. But, yeah, of course, they did get really hostile at the end. And all the scenes of throwing bottles at the umpiring group. And that story about Hawthorn fans, supposedly in his 40s, chucking nachos in the face of a kid who supported the Lions. Clearly, that's not on. I don't really know what else to say. That's not on. But I just think we have to be careful. Yeah, about interactions with umpires, because something when I have conversations about this, and a lot of punters are disgruntled about the state of umpiring. I go against the grain, but I think our punters really hard, and they do a pretty good job. I say to them, look, even if you believe umpiring is really bad, and that therefore you're in some way entitled to express your frustration, how does creating that sort of hostile environment for umpires make the job easier and make the job more attractive and prestigious and a thing that people who love footy and love the game want to do? Because if you want to improve umpiring, the best way to do that, the most sustainable way to do that, is going to be to have more umpires. And we already know there's a crisis at grassroots in footy with just, frankly, not many people putting their hands up, because why would you? And so if we've got leaders in the AFL beginning to carry on with umpires like that and crowds throwing things at umpires after a decision doesn't go their way, then yeah, the problem's only going to get worse.
0: Yep, I completely agree with that, 100%. Yeah, I think we all just need to be a bit nicer towards umpires, and yeah, not enough at the lower levels, like you said. Let's talk a bit more positively, because the Lions, they're through to a fourth consecutive grand final. Considering how bad they were at the start of Fagan's tenure back in 2016, I think they were the Wooden Spooners in his first year in 2017. It's been pretty amazing that they've been able to turn it around to this degree, and I think they provide a real great source of inspiration for a lot of the teams at the bottom, like Richmond or West Coast or Essendon, that if you make the right decisions, you can climb up the ladder and become a great team again.
1: I agree. It's been an incredible rebuild, but it has also been helped a lot by their access to academy talent, and especially father-son talent. And I think the maybe the slightly boring, but the opinion I have about the Brisbane rebuild is that they nailed all of the picks they had to nail. When they were drafting, Hugh McLuggage was, I think, Chris Fagan's first draft pick. What a great pick. From, you look at the top end of that draft in that year, he's the best player in it, at least at that pointy end. Getting Lockie Neal over, and that of course he probably won't be playing, and if he will be, fascinating subtext up against the former side. But Lockie Neal, one of the reasons he joined Brisbane was that his mate Lincoln McCarthy was already at the club. So Brisbane cottoned onto a few things that now non-Victorian sides understand, like drafting players in pairs with their friends from junior footy, or drafting maybe the country Victorian lads rather than Metro Vic, who don't have quite the same pull to Melbourne. Brisbane did that. They nailed their picks. They got their trades right as well. Dunkley, obviously, a coup. Neal, a coup. And then, since they've become one of the best teams in footy, have also benefited enormously from what has turned into a conveyor belt of academy and particularly part-time talent, because we're talking about something that would be completely unprecedented, which is Will Ashcroft on the verge of maybe a third Brownlow before the age of a third Norm Smith, pardon me, before the age of 23. Well, Brisbane had exclusive access to him. So you can be good or you can be lucky or you can be both, and the best thing is to be both.
0: Yep, definitely. Yeah, like you're right. They have definitely been helped out along the way as well. Freo haven't, though. They've had no academy picks or no benefits like that. So they're, in some ways, are a much more organic rebuild from a similar position not too long ago towards the end of Ross Lyon's tenure and the early years of Longmuir's tenure. It's been an incredible build for them to get to this stage. They've almost made all the decisions right. And you mentioned Brisbane have gotten their draft picks right. Well, Freo have definitely nailed theirs.
1: Oh, it's just every prospective list manager, everyone who wants to go into that as a vocation, really should study what has happened at Freo under Steve Wells, I think is the name of the list manager there. Apologies if I've got that wrong.
0: I believe it's David Wells.
1: David Wells, yes, sorry. They started with midfield, and they just they really nailed top picks like Sarong, Brayshaw. They just have struck gold with later picks, so picks in later parts of the draft, the rookie draft. I mean, Josh Tracy in the rookie draft, someone who's in the top handful of key forwards in the competition, and you've paid effectively nothing for him other than a list spot. Just an extraordinary coup. Pat Voss, SSP. Isaiah Dudley, SSP as well. So it is incredible. It also shows in a way how hard it is, because it hasn't been a fast build, as a lot of Freo fans would be very aware, but it has been a very sustainable one. This is a pretty young side as well. That they're all of Fremantle's key players are now in that prime age demographic as well. A couple are maybe aging out of it a little bit, like Alex Pierce. But if you look at their prime movers, they're all... There's no reason to think that this team should be really getting any worse in 5 years, because they've drafted well and they nailed their trades as well. Jackson and Bolton, they had the opportunity to get those, obviously. A couple of West Australian guys were happy to come back home, and they benefited from West Coast. Obviously, their cross-town rivals being quite weak. That helps too, but it's impossible to do what Freo have done without a little bit of luck, you know? But I think if you look at the spectrum of, well, skill versus luck, we're talking about Brisbane's build, I think Freo has been geared a little bit more towards skill, excellent recruitment, excellent list management, great drafting.
0: Yeah, it's been a masterclass, hasn't it? Lockie Neal, so one of the player who actually was playing last time for a Rinner Grand Final back in 2013 as the sub. Now he's at Brisbane. We don't know if he's going to be playing it or not. He's obviously suspended for a week for that gut punch on Jack Ginnivan. Tribunal upheld it. Now it's being appealed again at the AFL Appeals Board. Do you have a thought on this as to whether this will be a week or not? Or apparently there's been new footage come out, so we're all finding out as it happens. But, yeah, do you reckon this should be a week or should he be able to play on the weekend?
1: I admit, Noah must have very strong feelings about it. To me, the most operative thing is that the AFL told us that they would crack down on gut punches. As regular listeners know, and you might remember, I'm a Crows fan too. Adelaide players have been sent to see the gut punches. Each for one game, I think. So clubs know, players know, Lockie Neal, and look, maybe it was taunted, who knows? Doesn't think that every footy player has to put up with during the game. The footage, well, it was a bit like the Zapruder tape, it was a little bit grainy, but it was fairly definitive, I think, that he struck Ginnivan in a manner that's consistent with a gut punch, and he got a week, and I think a lot of the, not all, but many of the arguments that you see, people claiming that it shouldn't have been a suspension, they at least implicitly invoke the idea of the occasion and the stakes and the grand final and, oh, what a shame it is to
2: to miss a grand final because of something sort of innocuous like this. And I just say, you can't relax requirements and criteria because of the significance of the game. Because then the next thing, you know, you'll have a club saying, oh, well, it's the derby next week. It's the showdown next week. It's a wildcard final next week. You know, that seems just silly to me. The rules should apply the same and impartially in all circumstances. So I think given what the AFL has said, and look, clubs have money and they employ smart lawyers to figure these things out and to deconstruct these arguments. But based on what I've seen and my understanding, I think the suspension should stand.
0: Yeah, I agree. I think rules should be the same all year round, because then what's to stop Jack Inniven from getting up and punching him back if it's the grand final next week?
2: Yeah.
0: Everyone can
2: just
0: get away with punching each other, can't they, if they can just say, oh, it's grand final next week.
2: Yeah, great point. Exactly, great point. Oh, wow, you know, I lost my head because we qualified for the grand final. Whoops.
0: Yeah, exactly. Yeah, I certainly hope that he gets a week, not because I have anything against him, but I just don't think that if it's been a suspension all year long, then definitely shouldn't change for the grand final. Right, let's get to the grand final, because it should be an absolute ripper between the Dockers and the Lions. Do you have a tip for the game, and what do you think will make the difference in the game?
2: Oh, do I have a tip? I'm not looking for a tip. I absolutely dropped my bundle during the final series. I'm in a tipping comp with my wife and her sister and my mother-in-law, and I was leading going into finals, and I think I've dropped down to third maybe even fourth. It's disastrous of Denver for me, tipping-wise. So I'll save that to the end. Fascinating game. Real contrast style as well. Brisbane are so kick-heavy. They control the game through their kicking and marking. The prelim, there were only... I can't remember exactly how many, but in the prelim, the Hawthorn-Brisbane prelim, the ball is basically in the air for the entire game. There were almost the fewest ground ball gets in a game on record. Like, literally something like the fourth fewest in a 3,000-game sample, basically since records began. It was just kick mark, both teams. Neither team really able to create intercepts or effective defensive pressure. So that is the game Brisbane want, because they are just so good at manipulating space and manipulating field position. We were pretty happy to kick as well. There's a couple of differences in how they move the ball. They really love handballing out of contest and then gaining some territory with kind of running with the ball a little bit. And then they're really not shy about kicking long at all. They're really happy to kick the contest because they trust guys like particularly Tracy Bolton's a really good aerialist for his size as well. They trust their ability to win contests forward of centre. So that's an interesting contrast as well. I think a really interesting watch for me is how the defences contain the forwards. I think Rio a couple of times this year, including in the qualifying final, where it was greasy and there was drizzle, and it might be a little bit wet on Saturday, they struggled to contain the speed of Hawthorn's forwards. Now, okay, there's almost no one in the game faster than Nick Watson. But if you look at Charlie Cameron, Lohmann's not really a runner, he's more of a leaper, but he's that smaller size. Bailey, coming from a sort of deep midfield position. Brisbane have a lot of speed, and they really challenge teams with that speed, and their ability to go from slow to fast is really dangerous as well. And on the flip side, Brisbane's tall forwards, they've been a little bit down this September, and that does happen sometimes. Tall forwards usually have less of an impact in September. The share of their team's goals they kick does go down as the game becomes a bit scrappier, but we know how dangerous they are, and we also know that Brisbane's tall defenders, well, they're really quite depleted in terms of their tall defence. Harris Andrews has stood up well, and I think Ty Gallup is a pretty promising young player, but they haven't had Jack Payne. Lots of injuries back then. I mean, you know, Eric Hipple was playing as a key back a couple of months ago, you know. So I think both teams' forward lines will believe that they will be able to exploit the defence of the other side. I wouldn't be surprised if conditions do make a meaningful difference here. Brisbane will want it to be dry and sunny like it is today in Melbourne. Frio will be a bit happier if it's wet and greasy. I think they didn't play great in the qualifying final. But I think then, when you look at the styles of these two teams, I think they'd be the happier of the two teams for it to be wet.
0: Yeah. Freo, I feel like Freo haven't always played well in the rain, though. I mean, earlier in that game against the Hawks, bit of rain around, greasy, so...
2: Yeah, you're right.
0: Yeah, should be a cracker regardless. Do you have a tip? Are you willing to say one or not?
2: I am. Okay. Look, I think Brisbane only by a little. I really think these teams... we obviously spent 20 minutes talking about what makes such an interesting matchup, the way these two sides have built their lists and just how they're both overflowing with talent. I think what might swing it for me is they've only won something like three quarters or final series, which does speak to their scoring potential hanging in when the game is going against them. But I think it also speaks to the fact that they haven't been able to summon their best footy consistently in finals. And Brisbane, okay, there was that real anomaly of qualifying final result where they were blowing out the water. And it has happened a few times this year, but it just feels like, if you look at the semi-final and the prelim, when they've had to win, when they've had to bring their best footy, they have. And they've been doing that now for years. This is their fourth consecutive grand final. And I'm sure they will have a high amount of confidence that they will be able to bring their best football for 2 hours on Saturday. And Rio, it's not everyone's first grand final. Of course, Jackson, Bolton, etc. They've played in grand finals before. Mason Cox, I suppose, has as well. But yeah, for a lot of these Rio players, it's uncharted waters. So yeah, I think maybe the heart says Rio, maybe the head says Lions.
0: Yeah, definitely. I think that grand final experience will come into play for all those Brisbane players. Yeah, Mason Cox. He's played, I think this is his third grand final, played in one win, one loss. So that's quite strange, actually, when you think about it, that he's been such a key player in these big games so often throughout his career.
2: Isn't it? And this will be the tiebreaker. Yeah.
0: Third
2: grand final. Yeah. It's just so crazy to think about the list of players in AFL history, Noah, who haven't even played in one, you know, or they played in one or two and got a Cox playing in three. Good on him.
0: Yeah, good. I can't help but be happy for him coming from America. I definitely would never have foreseen the life he's ended up having. Hey, I really appreciate your time on the show today, mate.
2: Absolute pleasure. Always love to chat, Noah.
0: There you go. Mateo Schlapek-Savillo from 1%ers. Really appreciate him coming on and being so generous with his time in the big build-up to the AFL Grand Final. Can't wait to see it. I think it's going to be a great game. I think Brisbane probably the deserved favourites, but Fremantle have been the best team all year, so it'll be a fascinating matchup. Interested to see if Lachie Neale will be playing or not. I'm sure we'll find that out across the afternoon. And of course, for Freo, as I mentioned earlier, is Brennan Cox in or do they stay with Oscar McDonald? That's probably the big decision for the Dockers team coming into the grand final. And the other Premiership Cup ambassador was announced. So earlier in the week, we saw that the Fremantle one was announced. It was Sean McManus, inaugural Docker, former club captain, and then Brownlow medalist Simon Black is going to do it for the Lions. They're spoiled for choice at Brisbane for players who could present their cup. So those are the two cup, ambassadors or presenters for the game coming up on Saturday. Can't wait to see it. Let's get to our second break here on the Thursday Perspective. And on the other side, we'll continue the footy chat and touch on a little bit of basketball as well.
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5: 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Either way, a team's always going to feel aggrieved by a decision. But when you look at that decision in the cold hard light of day, it ticks all the boxes of holding the ball. And there was probably far worse controversial decisions earlier in the game, but we just forget them. 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

0: Welcome back to the Thursday Perspective here on 91.3 Sport FM. Noah Kendall here with you through until 2 o'clock before Mac Ribelich is in for Sports Drive. And, of course, a huge thanks to Mateusz Lafek-Savillo, who joined me to preview the grand final this weekend. Massive game between the Dockers and the Lions. Can't wait for it. Before we get to the end of the show and before we go to Sports Drive, let's chat a bit of basketball because the NBL actually got underway last weekend. If you've missed it, in amongst all the AFL finals fever, the NBL is back. And, of course, the Wildcats started their season with a loss. So the South East Melbourne Phoenix defeating them 100-79 here at RAC Arena. The Wildcats are back for a couple of games in Perth this weekend. And one of them is tonight between the Wildcats and the 36ers, 7:30 here at RAC Arena. And then they're back in action on Saturday night at 7:30, up against the New Zealand Breakers, trying to bounce back. Of course, Brandon Knight, the import point guard, will be coming down to play for the Wildcats at some point soon, so can't wait for that. A little bit earlier in the week, their head coach, John Riley, spoke to the media, and here's what he had to say.
1: We start with Brandon Knight, where he is in the world at the moment, when he might get to here.
2: Yeah, still in the US, looking prosperous for next week at some stage.
1: Arriving in the country next week?
2: Yeah.
1: Would that mean that he could play next week as well? Like, did you know, have a comment when you actually get into the team?
2: We all live in hope, but like, there's paperwork and all of that, medical, so we'll just see how that all plays out.
1: It feels like it's taken longer than when Christian Dillon arrived really quickly when he came in that year, and Dillon arrived really easily, and David Duke. Has it been harder to get him into the country this point quickly?
2: Like, we're into the season, so like, this type of stuff, all I can worry about is the guys that we have available to play the games, and like, we got a big week this week, so like, he will be a welcomed addition when he arrives, but for right now I got to give my energy to the guys that are here and that can suit up and win games for the Wildcats.
1: From a club perspective, behind in the front office, are they running into more roadblocks than what they would normally?
2: Well, the good thing is I'm not the front office, so that's for them to answer.
1: How hard is it at the moment working out where your group sort of lands when you would have been planning all along to have someone there?
2: Yeah, sure. But as I touched on the weekend, like, great opportunity for guys to get minutes and understand and feel what the NBL's about. So that's all we can worry about. And nothing but good comes out of these opportunities and moments for our team and then individuals as well.
1: You're getting honoured by a lot of former players. Derek Rucker went to last week describing it as gross negligence. And last night he said, I hope you lose all of your games until you pay your god, pay your tennis to the basketball gods. It's fairly savage.
2: Look, Derek's a well-educated man. He uses a lot of words that sometimes he loses me in the context, so I'll let him do him.
3: Do you think when Brandon does get here, John, do you think he'll be able to fit in seamlessly, or will there be teething problems for a few weeks?
2: Look, anyone that joins a team, there's going to be speed bumps. Us as a team is, how can we make that transition as quickly and as seamlessly as possible? But I'd be very naive to think that it's just going to go smooth.
3: And the team looks in good spirits, though. Earlier, whose birthday was it? I'm a mister.
2: There was a couple birthdays, Dylan Windler and Cam Hoofner.
3: So they look happy. Trevor Gleeson's coming back to Perth for the first time since he left the Wildcats, I think. Do you expect he'll have a lot to... Yeah, he'll be very experienced with the Wildcats crowd. Do you think there might be a bit of a homecoming for him?
2: Oh, look, I'm sure they'll pay their respects to Trevor. Like, he had a successful era here.
1: Bryce also coming back. It's fair to say he caused some challenges last year. Like, and you haven't got an obvious matchup for him. How do you approach him? We just asked Christian. He said we'll play back everyone.
2: Yeah, look... The way the team is building and shaping out, like, it has to be a team effort. As you touched on, like, it's going to be a group effort in defending him. Like, every team has their philosophies on how to make it happen. So we'll go in with ours and we'll see where it all lands.
1: JLA is sitting over there at the moment, taped up on the right calf, and we didn't see him run around. Is he okay?
2: He's been okay. Obviously limited with practice today, so we'll see how that all shapes out throughout the day.
1: Has there been required scans and stuff on it?
2: I'm not sure. Like, he started practice, and then, you know, like, he's had a great off season, been putting in a lot of work, heavy minutes the other night. So we're being mindful. Like, health is wealth for us right now.
1: So he isn't normally that sort of a heavy minute guy. You normally use him consistently for the entire season, do you reckon?
2: Oh, well, like, that's the balancing act in it all. He did a great job in the off-season. Someone that prides himself on getting better. So that's us figuring out what the right balance is with all of that stuff.
1: You feel like you've broken a mirror somewhere? You've got a lot of blokes who have been hurt this season.
2: I always look at it like at the end of the year you'll get repaid the right way. So our approach has to be diligent every day, and you approach that the right way, you'll be rewarded at some stage.
0: There you go. That's John Riley, the coach of the Wildcats, ahead of their game tonight. That was a little bit earlier in the week, that press conference, but great to hear from the Wildcats head coach. Of course, the 36ers, that's the return of Bryce Cotton, former Wildcats point guard, and Trevor Gleeson, the former Wildcats coach. So now they have teamed back up together at the Adelaide 36ers, and now they're coming back to their old home court tonight to take on their former team, the Wildcats. Looking forward to seeing that and hoping the Wildcats can bounce back from their first loss of the year. Well, a huge thanks for joining me. My name's Noah Kendall. Thanks for listening here to the Thursday Perspective on 91.3 Sport FM. Coming up from 2 to 5, it's Sports Drive with Matt Grubelich. 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Huge thanks for listening again. Like I said, my name's Noah Kendall. Huge thanks to Mateusz Lapek-Savillo from the 1%ers blog and the 110%ers podcast for joining me to preview this weekend's AFL Grand Final. And let's get to it. Let's get an update from the newsroom before Matt is in for Sports Drive.

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2: I'm Mark Dransfield. Australia's unemployment rate has increased to its highest level in 5 years, mainly as more people are in the market actively looking for work. Latest data shows the jobless rate has come in at 4.6% for August, a slight lift on the July result. About 40,000 new jobs were created over the month, but they are all part-time. Employment Minister Amanda Rishworth argues the job numbers are resilient.
3: What the figures show today is we see more jobs added to the economy and, of course, more people either in work or looking for work. We want to see participation high. We want to see more people either in a job or trying to get a job.
2: The federal opposition's calling for transparency over a data breach involving an AI agent and the Medicare website. The Prime Minister's revealed the Medicare Statistics Reporting Service portal, operated by Services Australia, was accessed by an OpenAI agent in June. Anthony Albanese says investigations into what other systems have been affected is underway. Officials do not believe any personal information was compromised. Angus Taylor says the federal government must be held accountable.
4: It's a serious warning about security of systems, government systems. In an age of AI, and of course a lot of our personal information is on those systems, so the government needs to explain when it first became aware of the breach, exactly what information was accessed, what vulnerability was exploited, how they're closing it.
2: Mr Albanese, who's in New York, says he raised the matter directly with Sam Altman, the boss of OpenAI. Meantime, Australia has signed an historic pact with Ukraine's president amid the war with Russia. The agreement commits Canberra to sustained defence and security cooperation with Kyiv. The deal was formalised on the sidelines of the UN General Assembly. Anthony Albanese praised Volodymyr Zelensky's leadership.
5: I think Russia thought it could just steamroll through in a matter of weeks. And what we have found is that the people of Ukraine were underestimated.
2: A third person has been charged over the deadly mistaken identity shooting of a man in Sydney's West. A 40-year-old was shot dead outside a Maryland's West home earlier this month. Police will allege a 21-year-old transported the gunman to and from the vehicles before and after the shooting. There have been dozens of new calls to Crime Stoppers in South Australia since a $1 million reward was offered in the search for Gus Lamont. The 4-year-old vanished from his family's remote station nearly a year ago. Superintendent Darren Filkey is hopeful the reward will prompt someone to come forward.
6: Not everybody wants to help the police. They might be close to the family, they might be close to someone who might be involved, and they don't want to get that person in trouble, or they are not used to speaking to the police, or they don't know how to speak to the police. Rewards are a legitimate strategy and tactic that police use to elicit information.
2: 500 Honda vehicles are being recalled due to an issue with the driver and passenger seats. Affected models include Civic, ZR-V and Accord cars built between 2023 and 2025. And a study's found almost half of Australians in their 20s are still living with their parents. That's up from 39% in 2001. This is AIR National News. Lions veteran Dane Zorko has backed Lachie Neale to stay committed to the team, regardless of the outcome for this afternoon's board hearing appeal. The midfielder's having one last punt at getting a one-match ban dropped in a bid to play in Saturday's grand final against Fremantle. NRL and Roosters legend Anthony Minicello says the return of Sam Walker is a huge boost for the Tricolours as they gear up for tomorrow's prelim against the Dolphins. The star halfback has made a rapid recovery from ankle surgery less than a month ago. Minicello telling Nine he's in awe of Walker's healing powers.
7: Yeah, it's remarkable. I've had a serious syndesmosis back in my day, and it took a lot longer than 4 weeks, that's for sure. So the mental strength and the physical prep that he's gone through over the last 4 weeks.
2: And Australia is unfazed by South Africa's wholesale changes ahead of Sunday's rugby test in Perth. Despite the Springboks blooding 13 new starters, the Wallabies are looking to capitalise on their recent momentum, winning 4 of their past 5 matches. Lock Jeremy Williams says it's another chance for them to make a statement against the World Cup champions.
8: Obviously, they've got quite a lot of depth, and they have ability to rotate the squad. But we're really focusing on ourselves this week and making sure that we nail our prep, doing everything we can at training, put us in the best foot forward to have a really successful weekend.
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10: Some delays with the bus broken down on Roe Highway northbound at Tonkin Highway, Kewdale, blocking the left lane. And the truck's broken down on Roe Highway northbound after Great Eastern Highway bypass Hazelmere. We've got the traffic lights on flash. St George's Terrace near Sherwood Court in the city. A couple of crashes yet to be cleared. Leach Highway southbound after Orong Road, Welshpool. And Wanneroo Road northbound at Bernard Road north in Karrabooda. 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
17: 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But what I would say to Brisbane supporters in that situation, how would they feel if the umpire just called for ball up? You see what's easy and not what's right. Either way, a team's always going to feel aggrieved by a decision. But when you look at that decision in the cold hard light of day, it ticks all the boxes of holding the ball. And there was probably far worse controversial decisions earlier in the game, but we just forget them. 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
19: Yeah, the forecast for the rest of your Thursday the 24th, a top today of 22 degrees. It's mostly sunny, no chance of rain to come. We'll get to a minimum of 12 degrees overnight, top of 23 tomorrow, and some partial showers potentially. Might be a shower or two on your Saturday and Sunday as well. It's currently 20.5 degrees in Perth.
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19: 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Matt Grublich here, taking you home through until 5 o'clock today. Can't wait to get into it. Only a couple of sleeps before the big dance, the AFL Grand Final, Saturday afternoon, 12:30 for us. I think it's a great time slot. I love the Grand Final time slot personally. I don't know about you out there, but it's right in the middle of the day for us here in WA. Lunchtime, barbecue's on, maybe a beer or two in the hand, and you watch a game of footy. I just love the atmosphere. I love the aesthetic of the time slot of this grand final, the AFL grand final coming up on Saturday at the MCG, and how good the Dockers, from a West Australian standpoint, are in. They'll be taking on the Brisbane Lions, looking to three-peat. So the story is there. It's all set up for a brilliant day on Saturday afternoon. Let us know, actually, your favourite time slot, or preferred time slot, rather, for the AFL Grand Final. Do you like where it is, or would you rather see it as a twilight game? Let us know if you're heading over, or if you're already over in Melbourne. Maybe you're listening via the stream here on 91.3 Sport FM this afternoon. If you're a Dockers fan, tell us. Give us your stories. Let us know how long you've been involved with the club. The ups, the downs. There's probably been more downs than there has been ups, but Let us know how you're feeling on this Thursday afternoon. It's nearly here. It's a really exciting time and no better place to be than here on 91.3 Sport FM, Perth Sports Leader this afternoon. 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I am Matt Grublich and I'll be here through until 5 today before the final edition of the PFL radio show does take place this afternoon from 5 till 6. And don't forget the golf guys coming up from 6 o'clock as well. If you've missed anything across the day so far, Sports Breakfast took place in the morning between 6 and 9. The Sports Connection and the Thursday Perspective as well. So you can go back and listen to those shows at your leisure. Well, coming up on today's program, we'll follow the Lachie Neale appeal that is currently underway. It is underway. David Zita is covering it for Fox Footy, and he will have frequent updates via X, via Twitter. So we will keep you up to date with everything that happens with the Lachie Neale appeal. The teams will be announced a little bit later on this afternoon, so we'll go through the matchups for you here on Sports Drive today. We'll give a detailed analysis of the game and we'll catch up with some great people when it comes to footy and all sports, because there's plenty going on at the moment. Mark Reddings, WA footy journalist, he's going to join the show in just a little bit. Fantastic job Mark does at 6PR and at Channel 7. He's going to join us. He's over in Melbourne. We'll talk the Dockers. We'll talk the waffle coaching merry-go-round. Jeez. Five coaches out the door by the sounds of it at the moment. Not official yet, but it could be as many as five at this stage. We already know of three, but it, yeah, very well could be a whole lot more. John Saxon from NRLWA, he is the CEO. He joins us each and every Thursday afternoon. He is going to catch up with us ahead of the NRL preliminary finals, which are set to kick off tomorrow, the Dolphins and the Roosters. And then on Sunday, it will be the Panthers and the Knights, incredibly. So looking very much forward to that. We'll chat to a Norm Smith medal winner. 1987 Norm Smith medalist David Rees-Jones, the hyphen, is going to join the show today. Of course, a man who knows a thing or two about AFL Grand Finals, premiership player with the Blues back in 87. And yeah, as mentioned, had the task of taking on Dermot Brereton in the 87 Grand Final and held him goalless for the only time that season. So he was the Norm Smith medalist that day. We'll also chat to Mick Collis to talk a little bit of rugby, because the Wallabies are in town as well. So don't forget, not only the AFL Grand Final to look forward to this weekend, but the day after, on the Sunday, Australia take on South Africa. So we're going to chat to Mick Collis about that. And we'll also catch up with an ex-docker. We've been doing that each and every day throughout the week here on Sports Drive. We've caught up with the likes of Matty Carr. We spoke to Spider Burton. We spoke to Brett Peake and a whole lot more. Jason Norris joined the show today on the program. We're going to catch up with Craig Callaghan. Craig Callaghan is going to join us. Callas, or Dirty Harry, he's going to stop by, former Docker, former Saint, on the show today a little bit later on. He's over in Melbourne enjoying the week with his son, I believe, and he's off to the basketball tonight as well. Don't forget the Wildcats are in action. He'll be off to the Southeast Melbourne Phoenix Melbourne United game, but the Wildcats here in town to take on the Adelaide 36ers, Bryce Cotton, Trevor Gleeson, 7:30 tip-off at RAC Arena. It's going to be a beauty tonight. The Wildcats, they need to get going after a really poor start. They're on the bottom of the ladder based on percentage after that first game defeat at the hands of the Southeast Melbourne Phoenix. So they'll need to bounce back after that disappointing loss last Saturday. So all of that and more to look forward to on the show this afternoon. And don't forget, it is the People Show. So join the conversation on 9418 7700, or you can text in on 0429 913 913. Plenty to get into. The latest from the Lachie Neale appeal. The AFL is now seeking to rely on the new vision. So there is new vision as part of its case. The appeal board is set to debate whether this evidence will even be allowed. Why don't we bring in our first guest to discuss that and a whole lot more. WA footy journalist. You can catch him at Channel 7. You can catch him at 6PR. The man I speak of is Mark Reddings. Mark, good afternoon.
9: Hello, mate. Good to speak with you.
19: Yeah, great to have your company. How are things over in Melbourne?
9: Warm today. Yeah, really nice day. Very pleasant tomorrow as well. And then a bit of rain for grand final day, which throws another spanner in the works, I suppose, not just for supporters, but perhaps with the way the match might pan out. But a terrific atmosphere. Lots of purple everywhere you walk. It's only going to get more prolific over the next 24 hours. But yeah, this city, and particularly the Fed Square area, will be, I think, overtaken by purple power, which is quite a sight to behold. If you go back to 2013, they created a big impression, and they'll replicate that, I think, over the next few days.
19: Yeah, really looking forward to seeing the purple haze take over Melbourne, and by all reports, it's already happening as we speak. The wet weather you mentioned, if you were a Freo fan, would you be a little nervy at the potential wet weather to come?
9: I think you'd prefer a dry day. I think both sides would prefer that, because Brisbane, with that high-octane, high-scoring style, Fremantle, I think, fair to say, in the qualifying final against Hawthorn, in the conditions that presented, weren't overly impressive. So, and obviously, if you're looking at where the scoring source comes from for Fremantle, it's through the big three, Voss, Amos and Tracy. And they haven't had a great final series, suffice to say. They were good against Geelong, but outside of that, they've been relatively quiet. So if that comes into play, then they'll need something out of their small forward. Sam Swakowski playing his last game, irrespective of what happens on Saturday. Small forwards like Dudley, etc., Shea Bolton going forward. Yeah, they'll have to find different ways to score. But mind you, this time last week, the forecast was for 27 degrees and sunny. So let's not suggest it's going to be a downpour completely on Saturday. Melbourne's weather can be a little fickle at times.
19: All right. Now, what are your thoughts on this matchup? Because the Brisbane Lions, they're, as you said, a high-octane team. And they're the type of team that says, well, we're going to score 130 points. Can you score 131? That's the way they've been travelling. The Dockers, we know they're a little bit more of a defensive-minded side. So how do you think that'll play out on Saturday?
9: Well, I don't think Brisbane will change their style at all. They'll continue to where required, and you saw it against Hawthorn, the kick mark game. And if they take 100 marks, history says, they will inevitably win a game. So that's what the Dockers need to try and take away, the control that they do have at times. But when they see an opening through the corridor, they love to use that and exploit it. So, yeah, there's a lot of positives that Fremantle can work with, but some negatives as well. I mean, 10 times this year, Brisbane's conceded 100 points or more. So that's an area defensively. Yeah. As good as they are at the other end of the ground, scores can be kicked against them. So that's one thing that Justin Lomu will take note of, and how they deal with Harris Andrews, because if you can exploit him, then Brisbane's defence looks rather shaky. But, of course, the midfield battle is going to be massive. Luke Jackson, I think, holds the key as to whether he can get on top of Sam Draper and Darcy Fort. And, the scoring change out of the middle of the ground during the finals series has been quite pronounced. And Brisbane did it so well against Hawthorn last weekend. Goals from ball-ups in the middle. Just the quickest way to put a defence under pressure. And if that happens again on Saturday, it's going to be trouble for Freo. But there's lots of different theories. Fremantle, of course, it's the way they go inside their attacking arc that has been missing, I think, the connectivity with their forwards. So if they can tidy up their delivery, because let's be honest, they've won three quarters in 12 during the finals campaign. So that's not a glowing recommendation of form, but they still made a grand final. So there's a big upside there. I'm not sure whether you're half glass full or half empty, but yeah. It's three quarters is not huge heading into a grand final, but there is plenty of scope for improvement.
19: On the other side, Brisbane have only won five, so only the two more. Obviously, got beaten all four quarters against the Swans, so that didn't help their cause for the maths in that scenario. Brennan Cox, what are you hearing? Will he come into the side, or will they go in unchanged, the Dockers?
9: Yeah, as soon as he was left out of the Waffle Grand Final, I suspected he would come in. I think he'd be fit. He would have passed all the tests at training. So if you're going for talent, I think he wins that race over Oscar McDonald. If you're taking a safer bet, Oscar McDonald you're not going to get maybe a 9 out of 10 game from him, but you're going to get a very safe 5 or 6. And sometimes in grand finals, but the safe bet is the way to go. But I suspect they'll go with Brennan Cox, bring him back in. And look, my concern for Fremantle, more than their tall defence, is the ground ball once it hits the deck in the defensive area for the Dockers, because the likes of Judd McVie, Jordan Clark, who'll obviously get some work done on him, I think, by Connor McKenna. I think the Brisbane smalls present the greatest concern for Fremantle. And you think of whether it's Lohman, whether it's Bailey, whether it's Charlie Cameron, they've got all of these small forwards that can really cause issues at various stages of the game. But yeah, Brennan Cox is a big decision, and either way, there's going to be a bit of heartbreak for someone in the next couple of hours.
19: Yeah, going to be really interesting. What do you think about the matchup? So when you look at Brisbane, they've got those small forwards who can really kill you in Cameron and Lohman, Rayner, Bailey, et cetera, et cetera. But then they've got the talls in Morris, Hipwood, Allen. What are you looking at? If you bring in Cox, who does he go to? Does Pierce go to Morris for you, or does he go elsewhere? How do you sort of see that matchup?
9: Yeah, very much so. It's look, Alex Pierce will be the player that wants to put him essentially to their best forward. Also, he's the guy that you want to use as the intercept marking type. So, however they mix and match it, whether Cox goes to a Morris, probably, yeah, you've got to work out the strengths and weaknesses. You know, the issue, I suppose, from a Brisbane perspective is Oscar Allen, not in great form, and on a wet day, if that's the case, then is he superfluous to your needs? But look, I think the Lions, barring the Lachie Neal decision, will go in unchanged. You'd think that Answorth would come into that lineup if Lachie fails at the hearing underway as we speak. Yeah, but the matchups for the Dockers, I think it sounds a bit cliche, but it is a bit of a collective and how they are able to work on Morris and Hipwood, who can really hurt you in a big game. So it's imperative they do that. But my big concern, as I say, is once the ball hits the deck, have the Dockers got the stationery to make sure that the smalls of Brisbane don't slice and dice them.
19: All right, so just an update from David Zeta, Adrian Anderson from the Lions. Brisbane Lions do not understand why this material was not available at the tribunal hearing. The vision is from a champion data trial being conducted at the MCG. The Lions are arguing no regard was had to the fact Neil would miss an AFL grand final as a result of the tribunal upholding the charge. So extenuating circumstances, the fact that it's a grand final on the line, Lachie Neal may very well miss it. He is missing it at this stage unless the appeals board overturn the tribunal's decision. What are your thoughts on it? Where do you lie, Mark?
9: Well, first of all, how does vision that was taken on a Saturday suddenly emerge on a Thursday morning? Well, that's Mickey Mouse. That's amateur hour, really. I mean, if that was available all the way through, this has got a lot of holes. I'm not saying that will help Lockie's case, because reportedly the vision is more damning of what Lockie did in that collision or that incident with Jack Ginnivan. But holistically, I'm old school and I'll get shouted down, but I don't want to see a Lachie Neal miss because of an incident like this. I know I've been told on radio that there's junior footballers looking at this, that the precedent has been set all through the season with Greg Swan, with the gut punches, etc. I get all that and I understand that. But a one-match ban in round four is a bit different to a grand final. So I'm a bit old school and I know that there are rules that have to be upheld and I do appreciate that. I just don't think, given the vision I've seen of Ginnivan get up immediately and, certainly there was no damage done. It was silly by Lachie. There's no question about that. It was something that invited scrutiny, and he knows there's cameras everywhere. So look, I hope for the game that he gets off and he plays. I think it'd be terrific for Brisbane and even for the Dockers if they're going to knock them over to beat the best. But I suspect he'll lose this hearing, and whether there's a Supreme Court issue at play here tomorrow, I'm not too sure. Legal Eagles are a better place to talk about that than myself.
19: You and I may be the same person, because I copped the same sort of flack yesterday on the show for taking that stance in favour of Lachie Neal getting off. Hey, just a couple of quick ones. The Dockers poster, they went for a more of a hipster type of dude instead of the old school Wharfie. What did you think?
9: I haven't spent a lot of time looking at it, Matty. I did have a glimpse of it, but I'm not sure. Obviously, the marketing department's got a say in that. I would have thought it's pretty low down on the priorities. If you've got the poster and you've got a victory, I text Shawnee McManus today just to say well done, and he's still very emotional about the fact that he potentially could be presenting the cup. So that's a nice moment for him. And we will hear Warfy time on Saturday. I think that's in the book. Albeit after a goal is kicked, doesn't matter who it is, but it might be. I'm tipping it's going to be in the second half of the match, and hopefully with Fremantle for their perspective either on the move or kicking clear. So yeah, I think if there's

0: and Kylie Minogue's had a rehearsal. So there's a lot of excitement. And as I said, for Fremantle fans, I've got some mates who either at the club or have been, Rick Hart, who was former president, guys that have toiled over the years. I hope they get to enjoy a victory on Saturday, because it's pretty special for them to go through three decades and not come up to the mark. And if they could do it on Saturday, I think that'd be a pretty emotional time and a historic moment, immortal, as they say, for those that run out in purple on the weekend.
1: Do you have a Norm Smith prediction?
0: Having said all that, I've got to stick to my convictions. I've tipped Brisbane to win the grand final. Sorry, I just don't mean to try and have a buck each way, but I'm going to put Will Ashcroft to win three in a row, and I'm going to put down Brisbane to win by 23. So I think that their best is still unmatchable. So I don't know whether that's going to happen on Saturday, but their best to me is still better than anyone else's. So until they're beaten, I'll say they are the kings. And the Heart's hoping from a Fremantle perspective and from a broadcasting perspective that they get the job done, because it's a lot more fun having talkback callers after a win than after a loss in a big game. But, so there you go. I've got a foot in both camps.
1: Nicely done. And just quickly, the waffle coaching merry-go-round. Geez, it's all happening at the moment, isn't it, in the off-season? We're hearing Adam Reid has had a very nice offer from GWS, and Ash Prescott could be out from Claremont.
0: Yeah, well, those two names I hadn't heard the latest on, you're right, with Mark Stone going, Billy Monaghan, West Perth, I'm not sure if they've appointed Todd Curley, but that was the mail that was floating around, so we've got a few coaches and positions up for grabs, and maybe it's a time to have a look at some of these young guys coming through, whether it's a Sam Mainwaring from East Fremantle, Colts premiership coach. Yeah, it's interesting. Billy Monaghan, will he end up somewhere else? The connection with him and Brad Dodd at Perth, I don't know. It's a very strange set of circumstances. So many waffle coaches on the move after what's been a very convincing premiership victory by Peel Thunder. But that will be confirmed. So the urgency for some of these clubs has suddenly taken on a bit more importance, given the number of clubs that are, we believe, still on the lookout. And that'd be huge for Adam Reid. I asked him after the premiership win, would he like to further his career in that front? And I think he said, yep, that would be on my radar to become an AFL assistant coach. Now, whether that happens at Fremantle after this weekend, because there could well be a change if Jamie Graham gets a job. But, there's a lot of movement in waffle coaching circles, and I'm sure at Sport FM you guys will be on top of it before most of us.
1: Yeah, you're probably right about that. Corey Enright also meeting up with North Melbourne, so I guess it is between those two, even though we heard Enright is on his way to Geelong, but it would seem like it's between Enright and Graham for the North Melbourne job, and that would leave a vacancy there at Fremantle, whether Todd Curley hangs around and takes that spot, or whether it's an Adam Reid to come into that role. We will wait and see. Mark, where can we hear you on the weekend?
0: I'll be calling the game on 6PR, so looking forward to that with Paps and Carl Hayes and Brad Hardy. So, it's a big weekend, and obviously it's been a big year with Sport FM, great supporters of the Waffle and the AFL, and you guys do a super job, and it's always a pleasure to come on and have a chat with a sports-mad station, just as I work for one as well. So we can live in harmony and certainly support each other, because we're trying to give our listeners the best of, I guess, footy coverage in our wonderful state of WA.
1: Most definitely. Appreciate the kind words, and same goes to you and your team. All the best with the call, and enjoy the game on the weekend.
0: Thanks, Matty. You too.
1: Mark Reddings, WA footy journalist. You can catch him with 6PR. You can catch him with Channel 7. A massive thanks to Mark for taking the time on the show today to chat the latest. He's over in Melbourne, and the Dockers prepare to face the Lions at the MCG. One listener off the text line, Jono in East Perth, says, I prefer the twilight time slot, Matty. So that's one from Jono, one for the twilight. I'm on board with the day. Let us know your thoughts. Which way do you sit when it comes to the time slot for the AFL Grand Final? We're going to clear a break. Up next, we'll talk some rugby league. John Saxon's going to join the show, as he always does on a Thursday, to talk some NRL. We'll chat to David Rees-Jones after 3 o'clock, 1987 Norm Smith Medal winner. Craig Callaghan, former Docker, to join the show. James Broadhurst, Mick Collison, a whole lot more coming up on Sports Drive.

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9: 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One here off the SMS line. Mate, when are you going to get Ben Allen on the show? Inaugural captain. Surely need to have a chat with him. Well, to that listener out there, you didn't leave a name, but thanks for your message. I will endeavour to get Ben Allen on the show. It's not as simple as just thinking of someone to get on and just getting them on. As we speak, I have sent him a text, and I will update you if we can get Ben Allen on the show between now and tomorrow in the grand final, of course. So, yes, I will endeavour to get Ben Allen on the show. Hopefully he can. But, of course, a very busy man, I'm sure, at this time of year as well. A lot of people will be flicking him texts, giving him phone calls, and trying to get him on various media spotlights. So we'll try our best here on Sports Drive for you there. All right, let's turn our attention now to some rugby league here on the show today. We are going to talk to John Saxon, as we always do on a Thursday afternoon. He is the CEO of NRL WA. We have two prelim finals to look forward to in the NRL this weekend. One tomorrow night, the Dolphins and the Roosters, and then on Sunday, it'll be the Panthers and the Knights. John Saxon joins me now to dive into it and talk all about it. John, Sacco, how are you?
10: Yeah, very, very well. Thanks, Matty. And always very excited at this time of the year, mate, with finals, elimination finals, prelim finals, grand final, off the back of a very, very successful domestic season here locally. Yeah, love this time of the year, mate. Good to be with you.
9: Yeah, thank you very much for taking the time, as always. Now, the local competitions in the books, tell us a bit about it. How did the year go from an NRL WA standpoint?
10: Yeah, Matty, look, I think when we reflect on the season that was, there is a little bit more to go, of course. The Harmony Cup Multicultural Nines Tournament is coming up in a few weeks' time in October. But reflecting on the season, look, you know, one thing that drives us here is trying to get more West Australian boys and girls and more West Australians generally playing the game of rugby league, engaging in the game, becoming interested, volunteering, all those sorts of things. And we've demonstrated really good growth this year. And that's our probably our best barometer You know, but in terms of registered participation this season, we've increased by 13.8, almost 14%. We've gone up 16% in what we classify as juniors, from under sixes to under 18s. We've gone up around 13% in the women's game as well. So all the key metrics for us have gone up quite significantly. So that's a you know, a really satisfying result for us. And I have to also just point out too that as we always anticipated, the news that the confirmation of a franchise and you know, an NRL franchise coming back into Perth at the elite level, we always felt that that was going to have a real positive impact on the growth of the community game, the grassroots game here in Western Australia, and certainly that has eventuated, as evidenced in our figures, in our stats, and I think that's going to continue to grow as the Bears emerge and enter their debut season next year and move forward from there. So, look, some great footy played, a wonderful junior grand final day. We had a terrific Canal and Medal event a couple of weeks ago, and you were in attendance there. And the senior grand final day was outstanding. A massive congratulations to in particular, the South Perth Lions Club that won the field to go and play premiership. I think the previous premiership they won was about 11 years ago, so quite a long time between drinks. And also they won the Val Murphy Trophy as well, the reserve grade. So a wonderful year for the South Perth Lions. Very, very exciting year. We really look forward to the Bears emerging next year. And I think all in all, the game's in really good shape. It's an exciting era for the game as we head into 2027.
9: Awesome stuff. That is great to hear, Sacco. Well done to you and to your team at NRL WA. All right. Now, from a Perth Bears perspective, there's a bit of movement. There are some things happening with our very own Perth Bears, who are set to enter the NRL competition in 2027. So we are not too far away whatsoever. Now, there are some rumblings that they are going to be able to land a marquee name of Latrell Mitchell. How realistic is this?
10: Yeah, that story has emerged in the last 24 hours. Not surprisingly, because there's considerable talk coming out of Sydney and the media in Sydney about, what sort of deal will the South Sydney Rabbitohs offer Latrell Mitchell, one of their favourite sons, superstar of the game. There's some indication that he may hit the open market, come November 1. Perhaps he's anticipating a significantly reduced deal. He is a $1 million plus a year player. There is a lot of talk coming out that he may hit the open market and test his value. And of course, any new team, well, the Bears, obviously PNG in 28, and all of the existing clubs, or most of them, would certainly be interested in a player of his calibre. He is an absolute superstar player. The only question marks over Latrell, of course, has just been in recent seasons. He has succumbed to injury. He spent a lot of time on the sideline when you combine injuries as well as at times suspensions. I think he may have played 13 or 14 games this year for the South Sydney Rabbitohs. And I think that apparently equates to around about $100,000 a game or thereabouts. So there are concerns with, the value you would get out of Latrell Mitchell in terms of, value for a regular season. There's no question he is an absolute superstar when he is switched on, when he brings his A game. He's one of the most devastating strike weapons in the game of rugby league. Yes, of course, people are going to say, there's interest from the Bears, which would be not surprising. But again, if the Bears were to go after Latrell Mitchell, it would cost a lot of money, I would imagine, and a big chunk out of the salary cap. And the other thing, of course, is that would Latrell want to move himself and his family to Perth? We know he has property in Taree, just around the Newcastle area there in New South Wales, and he goes back there pretty well every weekend he can, or every week he can. He goes back to Taree. That's his spiritual home. He loves it there. I think he has family all around there as well. Would he want to pack up and come to Perth, albeit maybe for a year or so? I don't know. But look, I'm sure the Bears will have a good look at it. And if all the numbers stack up, and if there's a real desire from Latrell and his management to play for the Bears, then we'll see what happens, mate. But a lot to play out as far as Latrell Mitchell's future goes.
9: Well, let's talk about a signing that they've actually made, the Perth Bears, a young West Australian teenager through the academy. So this is a pretty historic signing in its own right. Zane Murray, tell us a bit about this.
10: Yeah, incredibly exciting, news coming out of the Perth Bears, as you say, Matty. And something that's going to be really inspirational, I think, to a lot of other West Australian talented players who really do aspire to knuckling down and trying to set goals of playing in the NRL one day. But Zane, he's a 15-year-old. He's joining the club through the Perth Bears Tracks Academy. He's agreed to a 3-year elite emerging contract with the Perth Bears. He's going to spend 1 month training with the North Sydney Bears Pathways program in Sydney before returning to Perth to continue his development. He started his rugby league journey with the Rockingham Sharks at the age of 5 before moving to the Kwinana Titans at age 12. He's a fullback. He's reached the par 3 grand finals, winning the par 2. And in both of those games, he was named man of the match in those junior rugby league games. A couple of weeks ago in the under-15s, in the junior grand final, he was presented with the Man of the Match award by Perth Bears recruit and international Gamat Shibasaki when his Kwinana Titans won that under-15 premiership. He's also repped Western Australia in the Australian Secondary Schools Rugby League Champs. Mate, he's the first signing to come through the Bears Tracks Academy, but I think the general feeling is he won't be the last. It's quite a landmark moment for local rugby league. Very exciting. He is an incredible young player. When you watch him, he's got speed, he's got great footwork, great ball skills, reads the game well. And I think when you put a player like that, that who's got that raw talent, into a high performance environment, which the Bears Academy is going to do, then I think he could be on a fast track to a really impressive rugby league career with the Bears, mate. So it's very, very exciting indeed.
9: All right, we're here with John Saxon from NRL WA. Let's get into the NRL now, Sacco. 3 games left, 4 teams, 2 this weekend. So it'll start tomorrow night, 5:50 p.m. for us here in WA. Dolphins, Roosters, Sam Walker to return. This is a big in. I guess it's an all-in move, really, for the Roosters, isn't it? Tell us about this game.
10: Can't wait, Matty. Preliminary final, Friday night football, Suncorp Stadium, sold out, around 50,000 people. Probably 99% of those people will be screaming for the red and whites of the Dolphins. Just on the Dolphins, this is their fourth season in the NRL. Of course, they entered in 2023. This will be, tomorrow night, their first finals campaign. Interestingly, the Finns beat the Roosters 28-18 in their first ever match in the Telstra Premiership, going back to 2023. And again, the Finns have played the Roosters twice this year in regular season games. And on both occasions, the Finns got the chocolates and won those 2 games. And they've also won their past 8 games at Suncorp Stadium. So some really good little stats there that lead to potentially a an historic Dolphins victory. Coach Christian Wolf, he's named the same 13 that took down the mighty Warriors in Auckland 2 weeks ago. That earned the Dolphins a rest weekend last weekend. A big in on the bench coming back is Felice Kaufusi. He's had plenty of experience in finals football, winning two grand finals with the Melbourne Storm. He's played the last couple of games in the finals of the Queensland Cup for Redcliffe. He's obviously been deemed to come back into that side. He's fit, he's well, he's a very experienced player, so that's going to strengthen this Dolphins forward pack. Looking at the Roosters, playing in their 13th final series, Matty, in the past 14 seasons and chasing the club's 16th premiership. What a mighty club that the Sydney Roosters are. They last won the title in 2019 when they beat the Raiders 14-8 in that grand final. And just looking at the players played in that season finale, Tedesco, Tupou, Radley, Angus Crichton and Nat Butcher all played in that particular game, and they're all lining up in this prelim final tomorrow. Sammy Walker, as you said, he returns just 24 days since he suffered a syndesmosis injury against the Dolphins and actually underwent surgery. So a miraculous recovery from Sam Walker, and I guess his age, his youthfulness, probably led to, and his determination has led to him making a quick recovery. And from everything I've read, the Roosters are 100% confident that Sammy is good to go, and he's ready to fire. And he's had a terrific season. Also, when you include his success at State of Origin level, DCE, Delicherry Evans, he moves to 5'8", and Hugo Savala, who has served the Roosters really well in recent weeks, he moves to the bench. But looking at this game, it is going to be an absolute thriller. Matty, you know what? I love the way the Dolphins play their footy. I'm a huge fan. They've got so much strike power. You know, when you look at Tabuai Fido, you look at probably the best centre in the game in Farnsworth. You look at Cobbo in great form, Jack Bostock, and two of the best halves in Nikarima and Katoa. And a really powerful, aggressive forward pack. Likewise, well, look, the Roosters, I mean, there's stars right across their team. But look, I'm going to tip a Dolphins victory. I'd love to see the Dolphins get up and go through to a grand final, and I'm going to put my money on the Dolphins.
9: All right, love it. Now, the other game, we'll have to wait a couple of extra days on the Sunday, 2 p.m. for us here in WA. The Panthers, we all know about the Panthers. Everything has already been said about them, this incredible team. They won four in a row last year, just missed out going down in the prelim, but they have a chance at redemption in 2026. The Knights were wooden spooners in 2025, Sacco, and they've managed to turn it around. Controversial win, tight game over in New Zealand. They get it done against the Warriors. Can they keep the fairy tale run going? They'll have to beat such a strong Panthers side. How do you see it?
10: Yeah. Well described, Matty. What a contrast in these two clubs. Yes, the question, can the mighty Panthers forge their way into their sixth grand final in 7 years? We recall last year the Brisbane Broncos knocked them out in the 2025 prelim final at Suncorp. I think it was a bit of Reece Walsh magic in the last couple of minutes of that game that got Brisbane over the line and eliminated the Panthers And, of course, we know what the Broncos went on to do in last year's grand final. Great news for the Panthers. Nathan Cleary, who's been under a pretty serious injury cloud with an injured foot, he has been named to play, and all the reports are that he is good to go, and he'll be pretty well near 100%. Blaise Talungi, he retains his place in the centres. Jack Cogger returns to the bench following a three-game suspension. And Lindsay Smith, well, he moves from lock to prop with the return of Isaiah Yeo to the starting side. He's also been under an injury cloud to Isaiah Yeo, who's one of their true superstars, captain of the side. He is good to go. The Panthers have won 9 of their past 10 games versus the Newcastle Knights, and they've also won 5 of 6 prelims since 2020. So they love playing finals football. They relish it, as their record reflects. Looking at the Knights, as you say, 2025 Wooden Spooners. A change of coach. The outstanding Justin Holbrook, who had been previously in recent seasons an assistant coach at the Roosters, he took over and he has made the world of difference and got the best out of this Knights side. They finished 7th in the top 8 finalists this year, so they just got into the top 8 and have defeated the Rabbitohs and New Zealand Warriors, as you mentioned, quite controversially last week, to progress into this preliminary final. Their first since 2013, and they last won a flag in 2001, did the Newcastle Knights. Coach Holbrook, he's named the same 19-man squad that defeated New Zealand at Eden Park, big sellout there last week. Dylan Lucas, he played 14 minutes in that game against the Waz after a miraculous recovery from a fractured ankle. He'll be better for that run, and he is a terrific asset. He's been one of the real finds of the NRL in season 2026. Looking at all of this, the Panthers are coming in rested. Their star players are all on deck. Very, very hard to go past the Panthers. I think the Panthers will win this one and go into yet another grand final the week after on October the 4th is my prediction, Matty.
9: Yeah, I tend to agree with you on both of those tips, but I could see a world where we see an upset or even two over the weekend, and that's why we love the NRL. Can't wait to see what happens tomorrow night and on Sunday. Now, a couple of other bits and pieces quickly before I let you go. Sacco, grand final entertainment. What's going on there?
10: Oh, boy. Well, it's certainly been dominating the media, the sports media, I think, in the last couple of days. Matty, yeah, look, it's all well documented. Big dramas there in the negotiations between the NRL and Tones and I. And I must say that I don't know what the facts are, but it appears that the NRL wanted Tones to play her hits, and one in particular, a worldwide hit, number one in 30 countries around the world, was Dance Monkey. If you're going to have Tones and I playing in front of 80,000 people at an NRL grand final, you want Tones to do that song and get everyone up on their feet and get them in their right headspace leading into a GF. But for some reason, apparently, according to all the reports, Tones wasn't really keen to do that song. I'm not surprised there may have been some issues with the NRL, particularly, paying a significant amount of money for the performance. Peter Landis has come out and said, look, this is what's happened. The negotiations fell over. It's all about the rugby league in any case at the end of the day, and any money that was sort of going to pay for world-class entertainment is going to be channeled into supporting grassroots junior rugby league. So I guess conversely, you have got the AFL with Kylie. So that's quite a contrast of the two grand finals in season 2026. But look, it is what it is. And I'm sure, I worked for 20 odd years in the music business in Sydney, and I'm sure there is no shortage of artists and their managers and agents who are reaching out to Peter Volandis and the NRL offering their services. Mm. Where it all lands, I'm not sure, but we'll certainly hear about what's going to go on to fill that space over the next week. And certainly from a telecast point of view, Channel 9 will be pretty keen to find out, what is going to go into that space that's normally allocated to entertainment, high-profile entertainment. So, yeah, mate, that's about as much as I know about it at the moment, but I'm sure we'll find out more more in days to come.
9: Yep, that we will. Now, some more pressing news. Yeah, probably, I would say. Peter Volandis has been appointed as the executive chairman now of the NRL, the Australian Rugby League Commission. So he stepped away from his racing role, and Peter Volandis now in this chairman, executive chairman position.
10: Yeah, I think we saw this coming in recent weeks. Of course, Peter has been in that role since the departure of Andrew Abdo to Tennis Australia. Peter has stepped into that role over the last couple of months, to taking leave, long service leave, from New South Wales Racing, where he has been the CEO there for 22 years. So it has been announced officially today that unanimously Peter Volandis has been anointed the executive chairman role at the NRL or ARLC, as voted on by the members, which are the NRL clubs, the QRL and the New South Wales Rugby League, unanimously voted into that position. And there's no denying how Peter Volandis has what he's done for the game of rugby league in the four years or so that he's been in control. More recently, of course, the $5.3 billion new media rights deal, extraordinary deal. He has unbelievable negotiating skills, and that deal is going to bode really well for the ongoing growth and development of rugby league, not just here in Australia, but internationally. We saw what Peter Volandis did during the COVID crisis. He set the way not just for Australian sport, but also, you could argue, for international sport as well. But he's done great things for getting more awareness of the game of rugby league internationally. Of course, he was the pioneer taking games into Las Vegas. He's now got a vision for a greater global footprint and looking at possibly a global round in seasons to come, with games being played simultaneously in different parts of the world. He's under his watch, the women's game has made huge leaps and bounds. Is arguably the number one women's sport in the country, particularly in terms of its profile and television coverage. He's done a wonderful job in that space as well. But look, there's a long list of credits for Peter Volandis, and I think certainly the game has a very bright and very aggressive future under his watch. In terms of he's a man of action, and when he sets his sights on a goal, he's quite relentless in reaching that goal, mate. So, yep, that's significant news today coming out of the NRL headquarters.
9: Certainly is, Sacco. Perfect timing. It's just hit 3 o'clock. Thanks so much for your time today. It's been an absolute pleasure chatting, and all the best. Can't wait to preview the grand final with you.
10: And, mate, go Frio.
9: Oh, go Frio as well, yes. WA, how good is it? I mean, WA footy right now, be it AFL, Aussie Rules, Rugby League. We've got the Dockers in the grand final. We've got the Perth Bears to come in 2027. You can't ask for much more.
10: Well, mate, I'm a born Queenslander, came out of Brisbane. I've always been a big fan of the Brisbane Lions, but they've won a few premierships, haven't they?
9: Yeah, they won enough, haven't they?
10: And I think they've won enough, and I just think it would be wonderful for this Frio club to get the monkey off their back. They've been a great team this year, and I certainly wish them all the very, very best. And I think it would be a wonderful thing for the state of Western Australia if the Dockers can bring back the silverware, mate. So good luck to the Dockers.
9: Thanks, Sacco, for your time as always. There he goes, John Saxon from NRL WA here on Sports Drive. We're going to head to the news now, and looking forward to what's to come next. The Hyphen, David Rees-Jones, 1987 Norm Smith medal winner. He's going to join the show. We've still got Craig Callaghan to join us, Mick Collis, James Broadhurst, and a whole lot more. So don't go anywhere. Stick with us on 91.3 Sport FM. Keep the messages coming through. We'll get to those in due time. Let us know what you're thinking when it comes to the world of sport. It's Sports Drive for Freight Mart. It's time for the news.

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1: This is Air News Western Australia. I'm Mark Dransfield. Authorities have moved in to evict the remaining residents of a homeless camp in Perth's southern suburbs. Elise Gately reports.
2: Police, along with Parks and Wildlife officers, have this morning been patrolling Memorial Drive in Rockingham. Around 40 people remained at the makeshift camp at 10 o'clock, which was the deadline they were given to leave. Action to move them on began last week after more than 100 homeless people set up camp here over the past year. Some say they have nowhere else to go. Others have secured accommodation for up to 1 week. One man has been detained by police.
1: Owen Farmer from Safer Life says most residents have accepted help from support services.
3: But the government, the agencies are working hard. There's places everywhere where they can go and have showers, you know, and portable everything like that that comes along. So there's a lot of stuff been happening, and a lot of people don't see the hard work that the agencies are actually doing.
1: Australia's unemployment rate has increased to its highest level in 5 years, mainly as more people are in the market, actively looking for work. Latest data shows the jobless rate's coming at 4.6% for August. A slight lift on the July result. About 40,000 new jobs were created nationally over the month, but they're all part-time. Employment Minister Amanda Rishworth argues the job numbers are resilient.
4: What the figures show today is we see more jobs added to the economy and, of course, more people either in work or looking for work. We want to see participation high. We want to see more people either in a job or trying to get a job.
1: The WA jobless rate went from 4.4% to 4.5%. A rideshare driver is facing court, charged with indecently assaulting a female passenger. Police say the assault happened last night during a trip from Fremantle to Claremont. The 54-year-old man from Byford was arrested in the early hours of this morning. The Consumer Protection Commissioner is urging parents to be cautious around electronic devices purchased at the Royal Show. There'll be a close eye on retailers at the show from Saturday to ensure their products are compliant with safety regulations. Commissioner Trish Blake says button batteries remain her biggest concern.
5: Children will swallow them, particularly toddlers, because they look like shiny lollies. So if people are buying anything that lights up or makes sound or moves, please check the battery compartments very carefully, because you want those compartments to be really secure. Even try doing a little drop test, like on some grass.
1: In air sport, fans saw off the Dockers from Perth this morning. They're gearing up for tomorrow's grand final parade in Melbourne. Andrew Dillon has given the green light for Wharfie time to be activated during Saturday's grand final. Songs will be played after Brisbane goals. The Dockers will be able to use Wharfie time once after a goal on Saturday. The AFL boss says they've been working with both clubs.
6: It is a neutral game as opposed to the rest of the finals, where we've prioritised the team where it's been played at their home ground. And the Lions are really keen for their songs to be played after their goals. And so it was, the flip of that was Fremantle do what they normally do at their Optus Stadium games.
1: And a bus decked out in Fremantle colours has arrived at the MCG after an over 3,000-kilometre journey across the Nullarbor, with some repairs needed in outback South Australia. The Perth Bears are preparing a multi-million-dollar play to lure Latrell Mitchell away from South Sydney. The NRL expansion side is reportedly ready to match his current $1.1 million a year deal. Australia's unfazed by South Africa's wholesale changes ahead of Sunday's rugby test in Perth. Despite the Springboks blooding 13 new starters, the Wallabies are looking to capitalise on their recent momentum, winning 4 of their past 5 matches. Lock Jeremy Williams says it's another chance for them to make a statement against the World Cup champions.
7: Obviously they've got quite a lot of depth and they have ability to rotate the squad, but like, we're really focusing on ourselves this week and making sure that we nail our prep, doing everything we can at training. Put us in the best foot forward to have a really successful weekend.
1: And Wildcats forward Christian Doolittle says the team's ready to bounce back from last weekend's heavy loss against the Phoenix ahead of tonight's clash with Bryce Cotton's Adelaide 36ers at RAC Arena. This is Air News Western Australia.
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9: An earlier crash in Welsh will lead Highway South and up to Orong Road. That has cleared. There is a broken now bus in Kewdale Road Highway North, bound to Tonkin Highway. The left lane's blocked. Traffic heavy on the approach. And traffic signals flashing yellow in the Perth CBD St George's Terrace near Sherwood Court. Freeway Northbound to Anketell Road, Millplay Road to the City, Erindale Road to Reed Highway and Ocean Reef Road and Shenton. And Freeway Southbound City to Millplay Road, then Armadale Road to Russell Road. Fishing for demersals north of Kalbarri or east of Augusta, New Bag and size limits are now in effect. 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That's the latest traffic on 91.3 Sport FM.
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10: Yeah, the forecast for the rest of your Thursday, the 24th, a top today of 22 degrees. It is mostly sunny outside with no chance of rain to come. We'll get to a minimum overnight of 12 degrees, top of 23 tomorrow. Chance of maybe a shower or two, but only about 0 to 1 mil being forecasted. Maybe a shower or two over the weekend as well. It's currently 20 degrees in Perth.
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10: 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Great to have you with us. It's AFL Grand Final week. There's still so much to get into. So many great guests to join me across the course of the next 2 hours before the PFL radio show does take over. And don't forget the golf guys up from 6 p.m. tonight as well. If you want to get involved, you can call up 94 18 77 00, the number you can ring, or you can text on 0429 913 913. A couple here off the text line. David in Iluka. Hey Matt, haven't had a chance to thank you for a great waffle season. Cheers, says David. Thanks, Dave. I really appreciate that. Yeah, it was really a fun waffle season this year. Unfortunately, we didn't get the finish we wanted with Peel Thunder dominating Claremont. But we had some great games, a tight season in terms of you just didn't know what that final five was going to look like until the very last minute, which was outstanding and great to do it with a great team. So thanks for your message, Dave. One listener says, reading the appeals board blog, oh my God, it sounds ridiculous and dumb, just a means for lawyers to make a lot of money. Yeah, I've been following along with David Zeta and he believes it's one of the most ridiculous things that he's been a part of. He said, I'm sorry, this is an incredibly stupid case. The most recent tweet from David Zeta from the Lions notes, the tribunal didn't explicitly mention in its reasons Neil would be missing a grand final. He argues that it implies the tribunal didn't consider it relevant to the decision. So there's a thought that Lachie Neil, whether he gets off or not, maybe he should be missing round one, but not a grand final. I think that's getting a little excessive, a little bit far. One listener asking about the cricket, so I'll get to that in just a little bit because we're going to dive into the footy right now. And we have our next guest patiently waiting down the line this afternoon. Part of grand final week, we've been catching up with some absolute icons of grand final day. And David Rees-Jones, Carlton Premiership player, Norm Smith medal winner back in 1987, has been kind enough to take some time out of his afternoon to join me here on Sports Drive as we speak. Dave, welcome back to the show.
11: Yeah, great to be here. And yeah, very exciting over here to grand final week. It doesn't matter who's playing. It certainly gets the senses tingling, and everyone's pretty excited over here. I think we can have a pretty good match.
10: Where are you sitting? Are you on board the Brisbane train? Do you want to see them three-peat, or are you here with us in WA, and do you want to see the Dockers get up for their first?
11: Yeah, look, I really would like to see the Dockers get up. Brisbane, they're starting to win too many at the moment. They're getting a bit too close to Carlton and Collingwood and all up on top on 16, so don't need any more near the Blues up there, so we'll be barracking for the Dockers this week. And I honestly, about halfway through the season, thought, geez, they've got the team to win a premiership and take it up to the almighty Brisbane team, or even the Swans were going pretty good at that stage. But I thought they were my pick, you know, months ago, probably 2 or 3 months ago. So I'll stick with it, even though it's been a little bit shaky since then. But, I'd like to see them win.
10: It's been a little shaky for both teams, losing that qualifying final, but doing it the hard way and both making it to the big dance on Saturday. What does the grand final mean to you? What does it mean to you, Dave?
11: Oh, look, that's what everyone works towards. It's the ultimate. You know, I mean, it's the last game of the season, and someone's going to be crowned the the champions for the year, and either one will be worthy winners. I think there's no doubt about that. But it's a great day. It's just Melbourne comes to a stop. It's I think there's two things: the Melbourne Grand Final and the Melbourne Cup, where the whole place comes to a halt. And everyone's watching and intently following it, even if your size not in it. I think it's just a great spectacle.
10: 1987, being moved on to Dermot Brereton and doing the job that day. What do you recall from the game?
11: Oh, yeah, it was bloody hot. That's what I remember. I think it was about 33 degrees that day, so very hot day. And, we had a job to do. We had, people forget that we had some, Des English contracted cancer just before the season started, who was one of our mainstays. Peter Motley had a serious car accident that year. And a good mate of mine did a Lachie Neal and they got rubbed out for 1 week. Bernie Evans got rubbed out for 1 week. So we had some blokes who couldn't be out there with us that day. And, it was a day that we, you always want to win, not just for yourself and your teammates and your fans and everyone, but, there's always some hard luck stories and people who can't be out there with you. And, I'm sure we took that into account. And, that made it even more special.
10: What's your take on the Lachie Neal incident? He's at the appeals board currently. Do you think he'll get off and be allowed to play, or do you think he should be allowed to play, or do you think it'll be upheld?
11: Well, you might be asking the wrong person there. I don't think anyone should get rubbed out, but there wasn't much in it. I think what Ginnivan did to. I think it was Hipworth, wasn't it?
10: Yeah,
11: while he was on the ground and picked him up. And no one sort of mentioned that along the way. That didn't get a... he's picked him up a couple of times and shoved him into the dirt. And, you don't like seeing a player down and other opposition players doing that. So, I think good on Lachie Neal for going over and sticking up for his teammate. And I know I would have done something similar. So, I think he... even though we don't want to see that sort of thing, missing a grand final is a huge penalty. It is a massive penalty. And as I said before, a very good friend of mine, Bernie Evans, missed the 87 grand final because of a similar thing, got rubbed out for 1 week. And, to this day, he'd regret it.
10: Mm. How, would you be able to adapt to the modern game, or do you think you just wouldn't be able to play it at all?
11: Oh, no, I'd love it. You wouldn't have, no one plays on anyone anymore. That's a start. So you haven't got people pestering you and pinching you and bloody, it was a bit different the game we played back in the day. And if you did have a bit of ability, sometimes the coaches would, and if you they probably thought I had a bit of a temper or whatever, and they'd put people on you to niggle you. I mean, I would have loved to have just gone out and played footy week in, week out without having to worry about the other stuff. Mm. But, I love footy. I still love footy. It's a huge part of my, life, really, in a lot of ways. So, and always will be. So, I'm a real footy head.
10: Now, a couple of West Aussies in that premiership team back in 87, Kenny Hunter, John Dorotich, just to name a couple there. Do you have any dirt, particularly on John Dorotich, who does join this show from time to time?
11: I've got too much dirt on John, but I think I'll keep all that to myself. I think what has come out on him is enough anyway. But good fellas, and... it's amazing. We'll be celebrating our 40th anniversary of our premiership at 87 next year. So it'll be good to catch up with all the guys and hopefully, Mark Naley's unfortunately passed away since then. But, hopefully everyone else is there. I think there'll only be one who mightn't be there. It might be Stephen Silvani, but he's got an axe to grind somewhere along the line. But anyway, love to see Dora and all the guys, who played in that day, and be great to have some memories of that. Peter, 40 years on.
10: Peter Dean, part of that side. What do you think of his young fella?
11: He's a ripper. No, he's. I've never seen a young kid take on a key position spot in his first year of football and just do it so well. You know, he played on some of the best forwards in the competition and held them goalless or down to one goal. It was just a really amazing season from a young fellow, and he's got a little bit of go in him too. So I don't mind that. So he's going to be you shouldn't say these sort of things, but I think he's going to be a better footballer than his father. And his father was a Carlton great. So, can't wait to see him over the next, 10, 15 years. Mm. And we've got some good young kids down there at the moment. So it's getting exciting for Carlton fans.
10: All right, let's focus in on the grand final coming up this weekend, though. It'll be the Fremantle Dockers taking on the Brisbane Lions, 12:30 for us here in WA from the MCG. How do you see the game playing out? Where do you think it'll be won and lost?
11: Oh, look, footy games are won in the middle these days, and I think Luke Jackson should be able to give his midfielders first crack at it. So I think that's going to be a huge advantage. We've seen, I think Brisbane last week got 8 goals out of the middle. I don't think they'll be able to do that this week, from centre bounces. And, I don't think they'll be able to do that. I think Jackson's going to be a real weapon in there. And he's tasted it too. You know, the great thing about Frio, they've got a couple of blokes in there, Shea Bolton and Luke Jackson, who've been there and done it. And that wealth of knowledge is going to be enormous coming into this week. It's that, people have been there. Once you've been there, I mean, we played in the grand final in 86. And that held us in great stead the next year. You know, most of us knew what it was like. And, we come back the next year and won it. So, they just got to get out there and play footy. It's just another game.
10: Well, I look forward to it. Who do you think will be added to that Norm Smith Medal Club over the weekend? I'm gathering you're leaning Freo, so that means we'll have a new Norm Smith winner.
11: I would have liked Josh Tracy to. I thought he might have been a contender, but I think it's going to be wet and cold and a little bit miserable. So I'll go with Jackson because I think he's going to really be the key to the match. And if he can get his get the ball down to his small midfielders and allow them to get first crack at it, then I think it's going to go a long way to them winning. So might have a couple of bob each way on, not each way, but just on the Norm Smith on Luke Jackson.
10: Yeah, don't mind it at all. I think he will be one of the big differences in the game. I tend to agree with you. Are you an in-demand person at this time of year, Hive?
11: A little bit. When Carlton makes it, it's a lot better. But I'm just coming out to a function now out in Berwick. I'm catching up with Dipper out here, so Robert Dupier Domenico, and we're just out at the Berwick Inn in outskirts of Melbourne. And tonight, and I've got another one on grand final morning, so that's a little bit of fun too down at Crib Point Footy Club. So early morning breakfast for them, and always a good time of year.
10: Well, enjoy. Thanks so much for taking the time with me on the show today, David. Appreciate it, and like I said, enjoy the grand final.
11: No worries. Go Dockers. Okay, thanks, guys.
10: David Rees-Jones, Carlton Premiership player, Norm Smith Medal winner right here on Sports Drive today. Great to be able to chat to him on Sport FM this afternoon. Yeah, I'm looking at the game, and we'll dive into it a little bit further on when the teams get announced at around about 4:20 p.m. this afternoon. I'm thinking Shea Bolton deep forward. This similar to the Dusty Martin type of role that he played in grand finals for Richmond. Usually, he was more of a midfielder going to the forward line in the home and away season, but he tended to play deep forward on grand final day. I think Shea Bolton can play a similar type of role. Yes, Dusty's a bit of a bigger frame, can play more as a full forward of sorts, but they've got the same explosion. Bolton can play deep forward. He's got a good leap on him, so he can rise above, get his hands up over a defender, but he can also play the ground game better than anyone. And I think that would trouble the Brisbane Lions defence. We saw the Wizard Watson really troubling them in the prelim final, kicking 6 goals and having an outstanding game. I think Bolton's the type of player that could do that. So I'd like to see him playing maybe something like a 65% deep forward, 35% through the midfield type of game. I just think that could really challenge Brisbane. I know it's something a little different to maybe what we've seen this season for the Dockers, but it's not something outrageous. It's not something that is so different that it would unsettle the team. So I might be looking out for that on the weekend to see if that does indeed take place. But we'll just wait and see on that. Now, a couple of quick bits and pieces going around the grounds here in regards to some footy. So Andrew Dillon was on Channel 7 last night, the agenda setters, and did speak on the Lachie Neal case from the get-go. He's currently at the appeals board, and we'll update you with everything that's gone on so far. But this was Andrew Dillon on Lachie Neal.
12: But we do welcome in the AFL CEO, Andrew Dillon. Dills, thanks for your time.
13: Great to be here.
12: Do you want Lachie Neal to play or not?
13: Look, ultimately it's a decision for the independent tribunal. I'm comfortable with the way the MRO graded it, but he's put forward some arguments tonight and then in relation to whether he's guilty or not, and then he's got the exceptional and compelling circumstances argument, which his advocates put forward
14: now,
13: as well.
14: Now the pub test. Do you want him to play with the pub test?
13: Well, I'm not sure whether the pub test is the right test for the tribunal.
14: Right test.
13: Yeah,
15: so it worked pretty well for Trent Cotchin in 2017.
13: That was a long time ago.
16: It did say, though, as part of the AFL's defence, that the circumstance of the game, the magnitude of the game, shouldn't be taken into consideration. The NRL does something different where they actually do. There's a weighting system to it. Is that something we'd ever evolve to?
13: I don't think so. I think our system served us well for a long time, and ultimately I don't think you want to be opening up and changing the rules for a preliminary final, would be my view.
10: So there you go. That was Andrew Dillon on Lachie Neal. Now, just some updates from the appeals board. So the appeal board did not allow the new video to be admitted into evidence. So that was taken out of it about an hour ago. The Lions are arguing the tribunal made an error of law by failing to decide there were exceptional and compelling circumstances, in part arguing they failed to take into account Neal would miss a grand final. The Lions have also argued Neal should either be fined or miss round one next year rather than the grand final. All of the Lions' case so far has been about how the tribunal just didn't factor in enough the fact that Neal would miss a grand final. And the Lions have noted that the tribunal didn't explicitly mention in its reasons Neal would be missing a grand final. He argues that it implies the tribunal didn't consider it relevant to the decision. So we'll wait and see the next update from David Zita. Now, speaking of the grand final, started the show off with this. Had a couple of listeners message through in regards to what they'd prefer, day or twilight. I'm personally of the daytime variety. I would like to see the time slot remain. But let us know your thoughts. This is Andrew Dillon speaking on the time slot for the grand final.
17: Is the twilight slot the future grand final?
13: Look, it's something that we will work through. We've got, lots of rusted-on fans who love their 2:30, and they're really important to us. But it's a game that has to continue to progress. But what we have got locked in is a 2:30 start for 2027, and we'll work towards that. But it was it's a great slot. But so is night. But we also see, incredible games during the daytime as well.
18: Magnificent pitches we're looking at, Dills.
13: Yeah.
18: Beautiful position, pitches. Yeah. It started at 5:15. So
13: is that right? So I think what we will do is, like, we put the filter through what's best for the footy, what's best for the fans, what's best for the future of the game, and they don't always line up, and so we will work through that over the next 12 months.
10: All right. Andrew Dillon on the grand final time slot. All right, well, we're going to clear a quick break here on 91.3 Sport FM. Make sure you stay tuned. Up next, James Broadhurst will join me from Greyhounds WA. We'll talk a little bit of rugby as well with Mick Collis. Don't forget, you can have your say. You can call, you can text. We'd love to hear from you. We've also got Craig Callaghan, former Docker, to join the show just after 4 o'clock. So I'm looking forward to that chat. A few good stories that have been filtered into me to ask Craig about. So that one you do not want to miss just after the 4 o'clock news. Teams will be announced at around about 4:20, so we'll get into the grand final matchups, the team lists, and a whole lot more. Stick with us on 91.3 Sport FM. 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
4: Welcome back to the show, Matt Grublich, driving you home through until 5 o'clock today. All thanks to Freight Mart. Great to have you on board with us as always. Okay, a little bit of extra news from the appeals board. Anderson goes through a piece of vision. Richard Loveridge, the chair, has literally just said, I think there's a sense in the room if you could promptly deal with the matter that it'd be appreciated. Andrew Woods of the AFL begins his case. I'll endeavour to be within the 45 minutes. I think I should be able to come in under that. This is unreal stuff, says David Zita. Okay, now I know there are a lot of listeners out there wanting to have their say on the Lachie Neal situation as well, and you can do that on the open line, 9418 7700 to ring, or you can also text through to 0429 913 913. Justin's in Gosnells wanting to have his say on the Lachie Neal case. Justin, welcome to the show.
5: G'day, how are you going?
4: Really well.
5: Mate, I'm about to say something here that might be a little bit controversial, but that bloke, Lachie Neal, is a disgrace. He broke his family up. He slept with his missus' best friend and broke his family up. This is called karma coming back to bite you on the bum again, mate. So whatever they do, whether it's round one and you did that, you get suspended, or it's a preliminary final, it doesn't matter. And so this is called karma, mate. You did this to your family and everything, so now you're going to have to take it, losing it, not being in a grand final. So, that's all I've got to say. Thank you.
4: Thanks, Justin. Thanks for your call. Justin, pretty strong there on his thoughts on the Lachie Neal case. I think the personal stuff should probably stay out of it. I've got some information on personal things that I'm not going to get into, but I don't think it's as black and white as that. But Lachie Neal, look, he's at the appeals board. A lot of people will say it's karma. The front page of the paper a few days ago suggested so. So I think it's a very fair comment to make as well. But we'll continue to watch on. I'm of the belief that Lachie Neal should be allowed to play based on the fact that I don't think the incident was all that bad. I think it was a whack to the gut or to the side of Jack Ginnivan, and that's footy for mine, but a lot of people will disagree. All right, let's get to our next guest. We're going to talk some greyhounds racing. We'll get a bit of an update and some best bets for the weekend ahead as to what's going on. James Broadhurst joins me, filling in for Dennis O'Brien this week. James, good afternoon.
6: Yeah, g'day, Matt. Good to be with you.
4: Yeah, great to have your company as always. Did Dennis give you the tips from last week?
6: He did, and now you mention that, I've misplaced them, so I've got no idea how he went. I think one of them maybe got up and the other one didn't.
4: Yeah, I think we went 50-50. Yeah, I think you're right. So that's, look, we'll hopefully we will go two from two, James, this week. So what have you got for me for Friday night down in Mandra firstly?
6: Yes, okay, Friday night, Mandra, heading towards race 8, number 3, a greyhound by the name of Rusty Rocket. Now, this is over the 488 metre free to all down there, and Rusty Rocket, dog I've had my eye on for quite some time now, racing in really good touch, although he's passed a couple of runs, doesn't jump quite as well. He's had to settle for minor placings these past couple. If he can get back to launching, just slightly a little bit better as he was when he was winning races. He should be able to get back to his best. I think this inside draw is going to help him down there on Friday night. If he just jumps on terms with them or a little bit better than he has been, he should have this race covered and get back to his winning way. A Rusty Rocket, race 8, number 3, down there on Friday night.
4: All right, there you go. One for the punters out there. Rusty Rocket, race 8, number 3 for Friday in Mandra. This is Greyhounds Racing. Let's talk Saturday in Cannington.
6: Yeah, Saturday, look, early on the card, I'm looking at race 2, number 2, Rad Ripper. Now, this is a really quality

0: young chaser back in WA following a good outing over in South Australia. He won a heat and then ran third in the South Australian Derby against what was a red-hot field over there. Look, I expect him just to pick up where he left off before he went over to South Australia. He was winning races, very much a dog of the future, and expect him to be very prominent and winning again on Saturday night. Race 2, number 2, Rad Ripper. Keep him in your black book.
1: All right, there you go. Race 2, number 2 for Saturday in Cannington. James, what's happening at Greyhounds WA at the moment? What's going on?
0: Yeah, look, the big thing we've got at the moment, Matt, is on Saturday night, we've got the final of the WA Breed Championship. This brings together an absolutely cracking field. I'm sure Dennis has spoken about these dogs a lot over the past few weeks. We've got Iconic Guest, which won his piece superbly, Sunset Caligula with the other heat winner here, and, of course, Gideon Manelli, this enigmatic, this super-talented dog that doesn't always turn up on race night. They're all coming together for this final here. Really good indication of how strong the local breeding industry is at the moment. Obviously, this is for dogs that are bred locally, and we've got some ripping dogs at the moment. Iconic Guest, of course, represented us over in the Nationals. Speed to Burn early, this dog, and that's carried him to 10 wins out of his past 14 starts. He's got an outside draw on Saturday night, but can still find the lead from out there. That's how good he is against what is a ripping field. Gideon Manelli, as always, the X factor. Not sure what he's going to do. He jumps terribly, but if he does happen to get a clear view, he can run down any dog in the state, if not the nation. So intriguing field. Does he get a clear run through Gideon? That's the question mark for him. Look, I'm sticking with Iconic Guest. You make your own luck when you're out in front, which I suspect he will be once again, despite the fact there being a fair bit of speed in this race there. So sticking with Iconic Guest, but look out for Gideon Manelli, as always.
1: All right, well, there you go. Plenty to look out for over the weekend. And the best bets from James Broadhurst for Friday in Mandurah, race 8, number 3, and for Saturday in Cannington, race 2, number 2. James, a pleasure as always. Thanks so much for your time.
0: Good stuff, Matt.
1: James Broadhurst from Greyhounds WA here on Sports Drive. All right, now, let's get to a text before I head to a quick break. Mick Collis is going to join me. David in Iluka. Matt, if you punch Jacob in the studio in the stomach, would you laugh it off saying, that's footy? yeah, we'd probably laugh it off. No, look, it's not footy. It's nuanced, Dave. It's a different thing. And this is the argument, and I can't quite wrap my head around why people aren't seeing my point of view on this, in that it's happened forever and a day in football, a whack like that. It's not a punch. It's not a Barry Hall hit. It's not an Andrew Gaff hit. It's a whack to the side. And Ginnivan got up and did as much. He laughed it off, really. He got up quickly. He went down like a sack of potatoes, almost playing for it a little bit, and he got up. That is footy to me. It's nuanced for mine. I think there is a difference between doing it in everyday life and doing it on the footy field and act like that. There are differences. I think it's all nuanced. Personally, that's how I feel. And I feel footy, it's a hard, tough game. There's a mental edge when you do something like that. And personally, if I got hit on the footy field like that, I would get up, maybe retaliate in a way. Maybe I wouldn't. Maybe I'd just run off. But I would understand that's footy. If it happened in real life, it's different for mine. All right, well, let's clear a break. Up next, Mick Collis is going to join the show. We'll talk a bit of rugby because not only do we have the AFL Grand Final this weekend, we also have the Wallabies in town to take on South Africa. We'll talk to Mick about that next. Stay tuned.

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8: 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Matt Grubelich driving you home through until 5 o'clock today for Freight Mart. Well, not only this weekend do we have an AFL Grand Final to look forward to, but we've got a Wallabies matchup to look forward to as well against South Africa on Sunday. It'll be taking place at Optus Stadium, 5:45 start time. Cannot wait for this game to come. Joining me down the line this afternoon to chat all about it, you can hear him on Sport FM across the Super Rugby season. Rugby expert and commentator Mick Collis joins me. Hello, Mick.
9: Yeah, g'day, Matt. Good to talk to you.
8: Thanks very much for taking the time. How much coverage do you think this Wallabies match is getting here in Perth, considering the Dockers are in a grand final?
9: Is there a rugby test on this weekend? Is there? I didn't know, mate. I know it's just a real shame that it's been absolutely swamped, hasn't it? It's no one cares. Everyone's just got eyes on the AFL Grand Final and the Dockers, which is great, but very disappointing for the ball. The hardcore fans know that it's on, but it'd be nice to see it getting a little bit more airtime. So it's great that Sport FM are on board.
8: What are your thoughts on the matchup? So for the Wallabies, it's been a good start for Les Kiss as head coach. They win the series against Argentina. They had a win and a draw. They had a couple of wins against Japan recently as well. So this is probably a tougher task, South Africa, the Springboks. But, what are your thoughts?
9: Yeah, look, it is. And I was actually at a lunch yesterday with Les Kiss, and I did a bit of Q&A with him. And when I introduced him, I said he's currently the world's number one test match international coach because he is at 100%. He has not lost a game since he's been the Wallabies coach. So he knows that it's a big challenge. The interesting, the Springboks have made 13 changes to the last team that they played against the All Blacks last weekend or the weekend before last. And that's, you know, it's an enormous change, and most people would think, oh, it's a B team. But as Liz was saying, the depth that South Africa have got, he said they basically go four deep in every position. The Wallabies are about 1.75. So he said even though they've made so many changes, it's the only thing that's really going to upset them is that cohesion, because it's new guys that are coming and they haven't played together. So there's going to be that little bit of disadvantage for them versus the Australians that have had those couple of test matches in the lead-up. So I think, look, it's still a very good Springbok side, but it's not the team that played against the All Blacks, and we saw how good they were. So I just think that will give the Wallabies that, and the fans too, that little bit of hope that I don't think we would have if they were running out that same team that had played against the All Blacks. They need to give them a rest. They've had four really tough test matches, and they've got these guys, you know, chomping at the bit, ready to get a start. So I think it'll be a great game, but I think it'll be a little bit closer now with the team that the Springboks have named. And even the coach, Rassie Erasmus, he said that things could go pear-shaped. after making all those changes. So we'll wait and see, but I still think they're favourites going into this game.
8: Well, the record in Perth, actually, the head-to-head between the Wallabies and South Africa, it's very even when you look at it. 4-4, one draw each. One draw between the two. 20 tries each. And when you look at the Springboks, 212 points total. Wallabies, 202. So very, very even.
9: Yeah, and it is. Traditionally, the Wallabies have gone really well here, which is interesting because it's almost like a South African home game. All the South African fans, they flock out in their green Springbok jerseys, and that's when they come out of the woodwork because they love their rugby, and there's a lot of South Africans here in WA, and they do come out. But, it always has been a pretty happy hunting ground for the Wallabies. I hope that will be the case. Les Kissy's made a couple of changes. They don't announce their team until tomorrow, but I know Ben Donaldson will be starting at number 10, which is fantastic. Yep. Carter Gordon unfortunately broke his leg, but I think for Ben Donaldson at home in front of the Perth crowd, I think that's a great move for Australia and a great move for Ben. And as I've mentioned before, he's much better when he starts. I don't like him when he comes on as a replacement. When he starts, he can dictate the pace of that game and he's comfortable from the start. So I think that's a great move. And they're going to move Joseph Suaalii out onto the wing, which I think is also better for him because that 13 is such a tough position to defend. Suaalii is a great athlete. Get him at wing. Let him have a bit more of a roaming role, not quite so structured. The aerial battle is going to be important. So I kind of like what Les is doing with his Wallaby side, mixing it up a little bit. So, look, it's going to be interesting to see where it ends up.
8: Yeah, that it is. Really looking forward to seeing what happens on the weekend. What do you think the difference will be in the game? How do you break it down?
9: I just think the South Africans are massive. They're a huge side, and we spoke about that difference in depth. So they've got they call their replacements the bomb squad, and I think their replacement, they've got something like 300 and something test matches of experience in their replacements that are going to come on towards the latter stages of that game. What was interesting, what Les was saying yesterday at the lunch, he said they need to mix things up at the start so that they force Rassie, the coach of South Africa, to make changes before he would like to make the changes. So they said they want to put so much pressure on and upset their game plan that it makes Rassie think, if you let South Africa dominate and then they can bring this bomb squad on when they want to bring them on, they're just too hard to stop. But if you make them think, make them make changes before they're scheduled to change, he said that's where the Wallabies have got their best opportunity to try and win this game tomorrow night. So, and it's interesting, Les Kiss, one of his first ever stints in rugby, as a rugby league player, played for the North Sydney Bears. So he was quite happy yesterday when he heard that we spoke about the Perth Bears coming. He was happy to see the Bears back in the NRL. But his first stint in rugby was with South Africa, and Rassie, the current coach, was a player in that South African team when Les was one of the coaching staff. So he's got a good history with Rassie. So there's lots of little battles going on between the coaching staff as well as the players on Sunday.
8: All right. Now, before that game, we will see the Western Force in action, round 3 of Super Rugby Oz. And the Force are on top of the ladder. So it's been a really good competition for them so far. Are they going to make the grand final?
9: Well, they will. So yep. They played New South Wales this weekend, and I went out and watched them play the Brumbies last weekend, and with Mitch Hardy, my former, or the current Wallaby 735, one of the Sport FM commentators, we went out to Butler to watch that game. And the Western Force were really impressive. It's some of the best rugby that I've seen them play. They looked really, really sharp. Zach Lomax was in good form. They had a really good side. Curtie Beale played well. James O'Connor made his return to the Western Force for the first time in 17 years, whatever it might be. I think, but again, then the Waratahs had a fantastic win over Queensland last weekend. So it's going to be a really good battle. And then the winner of this match between the Waratahs and the Western Force will host the grand final. So it would be fantastic if the Western Force can win. It's going to be tough playing over there in New South Wales. But geez, the Force, they were so impressive last weekend. I think it was 40-0, I think, at one stage. They just, their exiting was great. All the players, their skills were really good. Nick Dolly, the hooker, was great. Nathan Hastie scored a fantastic individual try. So they'll be red hot. Their confidence will be high, and that should be a great game. I think that one kicks off at 1 o'clock Western time. So what a great way to spend the afternoon. Go somewhere or stay at home, watch the Western Force against the Waratahs and make your way to Optus to watch the Wallabies play the Springboks. It's a rugby fest in Perth on Sunday.
8: Yep, that it is. Just quickly, though, what's your tip for the AFL Grand Final?
9: You know, we're all depending on this Lachie Neale appeal.
8: Bizarre.
9: I think is that this afternoon?
8: It's happening as we speak. In Brisbane's case that they've put forward, it's just, a bit bonkers,
9: So how I think they could have a 4.5-hour meeting and then have a ruling on that and then come and have a shorter meeting and change the ruling, I don't know how they're going to do that. But I think that guy, I mean, he's obviously a very good player, so he's a key player to come out of Brisbane if it's not successful. But for me, I think mentally is where the big difference will be. If he's not allowed to play, I think mentally that'll deflate Brisbane a little bit and it'll give Freo a little bit of a boost. So I just think if the scales were pretty level at the moment, if he doesn't play, I think it'll tip them in Fremantle's favour. If he does play, I don't think it won't change anything. But if he doesn't play, that's where the mental edge, I think, will go Fremantle's way. So I hope Fremantle win. And I think if that guy doesn't play, that mental edge, I think, will get the Dockers home.
8: Yeah, all right. Well, there you have it. We'll keep you up to date with everything that's going on in the appeal. But, we look forward to the AFL Grand Final Saturday. On Sunday, head to Optus Stadium. Watch the Wallabies take on the Springboks, South Africa. Looking forward to that. Mick, thanks so much for taking the time on the show this afternoon to chat all about it.
9: My pleasure, Matt, anytime.
8: Mick Collis here on 91.3 Sport FM. Great to have his company as always. All right, let's clear a break. Former Docker Craig Callaghan not too far away. Stick around for that. That's going to be a beauty. Got some good stories to tell about Craig, or that he can tell us. So looking forward to it. Up next, producer Noah's going to step in for a sports update. We'll get the latest out of the appeal and see what's going on around the grounds as well in the world of sports. Stay tuned on Perth Sports Leader.

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12: Yeah, welcome back to the show. Matt Grubelich driving you home through until 5 this afternoon. Great to have your company as always. Well, plenty going on in the world of sports. The appeal and the case for Lachie Neale still underway. We'll get an update there. We aren't too far away as well from the teams being announced for the AFL Grand Final, so make sure you stay tuned for that. A bit of cricket, bit of basketball, bit of everything to talk about here on the show this afternoon. So let's bring in producer Noah for a sports update. Noah, welcome in.
13: Hey, Matt. Thanks for having me in.
12: Thanks for taking the time. What's the latest from David Zita and Lachie Neale's appeals case?
13: Yeah, so you touched on this earlier, but essentially Brisbane's case just seems to be that that the tribunal didn't consider that it's the grand final next week, which I think is a bit flawed because I think they actually did. And then Andrew Woods, who is representing the AFL, that's the case that he made. So he said the simple and fundamental problem with Brisbane's submission is that the tribunal didn't take the grand final into account when assessing Neale's sanction. The problem was that is that they did twice. So, yeah, I think their lawyer is, I don't know, like Saul Goodman or someone, because it's not really... their case isn't very strong, so it's definitely, I think it'll be over pretty soon, because Andrew Wood started his case about 30 minutes or so ago, and he said he'll get it done within the 45 minutes. So I think this is not going to go the way of Lachie Neale or Brisbane at the moment.
12: Yeah, it's a bizarre case that Brisbane have put forward.
13: They've taken the wrong angle, right?
12: I think so. I would have thought. You know, they could have gone with the grainy footage.
13: Yeah, because the new footage, I think that got thrown out.
12: Then. Yeah, it got thrown out. So
13: you could have gone with that argument. And it
12: definitely.
13: Would have
12: worked. Yeah, 100%. So I don't know why they've come in with this angle, but we'll see. Maybe it works for them. Who knows? At this stage, it seems as though Lachie Neale will miss a grand final. He will be named in the side tonight if the case is not over.
13: Yeah.
12: And then that way there's leniency for Brisbane to make a late change and... yeah, whatever happens, happens.
13: Yep, so teams come out at 4:20, so that'll be pretty line balls, whether it is, I guess that suspension is announced or or whenever it finishes. But, yeah, like you said, he'll be named if he's if the appeal isn't finished.
12: Yep. Have you been following along with everyone just going mad when it comes to Fremantle? Town's been painted purple. people have painted their cars and they're heading on over across the Nullarbor to Victoria. Have you been following along?
13: I have, yeah. I love it. You know, you may as well get into the spirit of things. It's only the second time that they've been in the grand final in the club's history, so why would you not get excited? I did see some of the guys from Backchat. They've got a purple car and they've been driving across the country, so that's been great to see. And I think Hayden Ballantyne's got a bus or something with a bunch of Freo fans.
12: Yep.
13: So
12: I think he's sick of the bus. I think they might be in Melbourne now.
13: They might be in Melbourne? Yep. Yeah. Well, good on them. I mean, it's fun. You know, I've seen Freo flags flying in people's gardens and stuff like that. So, yeah, it's all part of the fun, isn't it?
12: Oh, most certainly, yeah. 2013, long time ago, the grand final didn't go Fremantle's way that day. They were slow starters. I think they need a good start against the Brisbane Lions.
13: They do, yeah, and that hasn't been working for them, has it? They've been starting really poorly in games. So
12: yeah, for the most part, they started really well against Geelong, though.
13: That is true. Yeah. They did. But even in that game, they let up a bit of a run in the third quarter. Probably got lucky that Geelong didn't. Kick more accurately in that third quarter. So I think they can't have that happen against Brisbane, because if they have a patch like that against Brisbane will put up 5-6 goals in a short space of time if they let the foot off the gas at any point.
12: Yeah, so three quarters they've only won across this final series, Fremantle. The last quarter against Hawthorn, the first quarter against Geelong, and the last quarter, obviously, against the Sydney Swans. Speaking of the Swans, their ex-coach, John Longmire, sat down with AFL 360, and he actually is aware of what happened when the so-called Pullman Five spoke to the group. Let's have a listen to what he had to say.
14: Today's events, John, have you been in the all-staff meeting at Sydney with the returning five?
15: Yes, I was, Jared. The players came in today. There was members of our men's team, our W team, staff involved as well. So they come in and apologise to everyone, and so it was a tough chat, and as you can imagine,
16: I don't expect you to say too much about this. Did they get up and address the whole of those of the group that was assembled?
15: Yeah, Gaz, look, as you said, I can't get into all the detail of it, but yes, they did. So that each of them spoke to the group and had a chat. And as you'd imagine, tough for them, tough for the people that were hearing it, tough for a lot of people today.
14: Would you say that was a necessary step, John?
15: I think at some stage people will sort of say, when is the right time, when is the wrong time? Everyone will have different views on it. Everyone's a bit different with it, but at some point it probably needed to happen, and so it happened today, and we see what happens from here, see what goes and how we move forward from here on in.
12: John Longmire speaking to AFL 360. He's out of the running for the North Melbourne job as well, so it looks as though it's going to be Corey Enright and or our man from WA, Jamie Graham. Let's have a listen into what John Longmire had to say on the North coaching role.
14: Are you out of the North Melbourne coaching possibility? Are you out of the sphere, John?
15: Yes, I am, Jared. Yes, I spoke to Jen on Monday. I think I called her.
14: But how did you reach that decision?
15: I just weighed it all up. What it meant going forward. I'm not sure that Simo and I, we had a couple of discussions, the both of us, through the period. I didn't actually sit down with Jen and Todd. I didn't have a discussion with them. But I guess just looking at the whole situation, weighing it all up, and I think they might be going down another path, Jared. So good luck to them. They've got to appoint the best coach that they can for their football club, and I'm sure that they'll be endeavouring to do that.
16: So did you get the feeling that you weren't wanted to some degree?
15: We were both invited to be a part of the process, Gary, so we both declined that, I guess, and that's, I don't want to speak on Simo's behalf, but that's certainly what happened with me. So, from that angle, from the moment it started, we were invited to be a part of that process.
12: John Longmire speaking on the North Melbourne Roll. All right, what else is happening in sport before we track back around to the Lachie Neale case, just before we head to the news?
13: So Perth Wildcats, they're in action tonight. Lost their first game, obviously, to the Phoenix. It was 100-79, I think. So they've got a couple of home games again this weekend. So tonight they'll be up against the Adelaide 36ers, and then on Saturday night they take on the Breakers. So, of course, the 36ers, they have Bryce Cotton, Trevor Gleeson, so former coach, former star point guard of the Wildcats. And so they're back in Perth playing against the Wildcats tonight. Brandon Knight will be coming down to play for Perth at some stage. I'm not sure when.
12: Could be as late as October 10.
13: Yeah, so they're going to... Yeah, that's a long time, isn't it, to be waiting for your, I guess, point guard for the season. So, yeah, interesting to see, I guess, how they manage to tread water before he comes down. But, yeah, they'd want to get at least one of those two games. They'd want to win. Otherwise, they wouldn't want to start with three defeats with the Wildcats. That'd be a, that'd be a tough one for them.
12: Yep. Looking forward to the game. 36ers, though. Really strong start for them. Cotton, Gleeson, they'll have a point to prove. So, yeah, I think it's going to be a tough one for the Perth Wildcats tonight. Now, Australia, first ODI against South Africa. Australia have won the toss, and they have sent in South Africa. So they have elected to field the 11 for the Aussies. Travis Head, Mitch Marsh, the captain, Cooper Connolly, Josh Inglis, and he's the wicketkeeper, of course. Matt Renshaw, Cam Green, Jack Edwards, Mitch Stark, Nathan Ellis, Adam Zampa, and Josh Hazlewood. So a good contingent of West Aussies. I did get one off the SMS line a little bit earlier in regards to WA cricket and whether or not we should be concerned. It's very early in the season, so it's very hard to say. One day is, I know it's not a great start for WA. They looked very shaky, got let off in that first match. Second match, they didn't. I think it's too early to tell, to be honest with you, to that one listener. All right. Anything else that's caught your eye that's come across your desk, Noah?
13: I just want to touch on that cricket series because I do think I'm interested to see how it plays out because obviously the tests are coming up later in the month or in the month of October. So I just think these one days I almost might act as a bit of a warm up to get used to the conditions in South Africa. We don't go there much because, you know, they almost clash our cricket season, so we don't want to go there. They don't want to come here. So that's why it's been so long since we've been to South Africa for a test series. Haven't played there in a test series since 2018, I believe, which is when the sandpaper thing happened. So I'm just looking forward to seeing Australia playing in South Africa. We don't get there much. We have played some one days there over the past, you know, 8 years or so. But, yeah, it's a country that we don't play as much as we maybe should. So I'm just looking forward to Australia's tour of that of South Africa and just seeing how it all plays out.
12: Yep. As am I. Now, the appeals board is deliberating, so we'll get hopefully a result very soon. We know that sometimes those things can take a little while longer than we want. Just looking at the rulings, so really what Brisbane should have gone with is the exemplary record that Lachie Neale does have. I think that was a case. Obviously, they said it was an intentional act and nothing's been let off with an intentional act, but I still think he's the dual Brownlow medalist, which is the fairest and best player in the competition. But when you look at the regulation, exceptional and compelling circumstances may include a player's record where a reportable offence was committed in response to provocation. So that's another thing too, because Ginnivan, you could argue, was provoking Hipwood on the ground. Where a reportable offence was committed in self-defence, where there are multiple reportable offences that arise from the same event, of course, of conduct. Okay, well, we'll get to it on the other side of the news. Now, final hour coming your way. I've held off a couple of big names that are set to join me. Craig Callaghan, he's up next. We're going to catch up with Paul Roos, Sydney Premiership coach of 2005, and Chris Mitsopoulos, a Sport FM favourite, is going to join us. So stick around for that. Plenty to come on the other side. You don't want to go anywhere. Keep the calls and the messages coming through. It's all thanks to Freight Mart here on Sports Drive. Noah, thanks to you.
13: Thanks, Matt.
12: Producer Noah, I'm Matt Grubelich. This is Sports Drive, back after this. You need to go and see that. And everybody claps because everybody is pleased. And then they all take the stage and start performing for me. Like

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2: Air News headlines. I'm Mark Dransfield. Making news today, the federal government says it'll investigate whether a breach involving artificial intelligence was against the law. An agent from tech firm OpenAI infiltrated four government websites in June, including Medicare, but the government was only told last week. Australia signed an historic pact with Ukraine amid its war with Russia, offering defence and security cooperation with Kyiv. Australia's unemployment rate has climbed to 4.6% in August, up slightly from the July results as more people look for work. A third person has been charged over the deadly mistaken identity shooting of a man in Sydney's West. There have been dozens of new calls to Crime Stoppers in South Australia since a $1 million reward was offered in the search for Gus Lamont. And archaeologists are seeking permission to drill into rock beside the tomb of King Tutankhamun in Egypt, with surveys suggesting a bigger structure lies beyond it. In air sport, the Dockers have travelled to Melbourne for Saturday's grand final against the Lions, taking the same 23 players from last week's prelim win. The Knights are bracing for a crackdown on escort plays in Sunday's NRL prelim against Penrith. And Mitch Marsh will remain Australia's captain for today's opening ODI against South Africa. These stories and more today. This is Air News.
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3: Through Kewdale, there's a broken down bus still in place. Roe Highway northbound at Tonkin Highway, the left lane is blocked there. Merge safely, traffic's heavy on the approach. Freeway northbound, slowing Acatel Road, then from South Terrace into the city at Hay Street, Stevenson Avenue to Warwick Road, Ocean Reef Road and Shenton Avenue. Freeway southbound, slow out of Perth, Loftus Street down to Millpoint Road, Canning Highway and from Bulia Drive to Thomas Road. And don't forget, double demerits are in place for the King's Birthday long weekend through until Monday, September 28th. Drive safely, be patient and alert. 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
4: Yeah, the forecast for the rest of your Thursday the 24th, the top today of 22 degrees. We've got an overnight minimum of 12, top of 23 tomorrow, maybe a shower or two. Looks the same for Saturday and Sunday. A little bit of wet weather coming in, but not too bad. Mostly sunny for the rest of the day. It's currently 19.5 degrees in Perth.
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4: Welcome back to the show. Into the final hour here on Sports Drive today. Appeals Board currently deliberating. We've got plenty of footy to discuss. Team news not too far away as well. That'll be announced at 4:20 our time here in WA for the Dockers and the Lions at the MCG on Saturday. So stay tuned. We've got some great guests lined up for you in the hour. Chris Mitsopoulos, Sport FM favourite. He's going to join us from Darwin. We're going to catch up with Paul Ruse on the show a little bit later on in the hour. And a Docker favourite, Craig Callaghan, is just about to join me. Don't forget, though, you can have your say. You can call up on 9418 7700. 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This is Sports Drive. I'm Matt Grubelich. We do it all thanks to Freight Mart. And I'll be here through until 5 o'clock before the PFL radio show takes over. And don't forget the golf guys from 6. All right. Wharfie time. It's official. It's going to take over on Saturday afternoon at the MCG. Let's catch up with the Docker favourite to chat all about it. Craig Callaghan joins me. Craig, good afternoon.
5: How are you, Matt? How are we?
4: Really well. How are you? How are things over in Melbourne?
5: It's getting exciting. It's to see there's so many Dockers people come over on the plane and even today at the footy fest, Mr. Purple just taking over Melbourne, which is fantastic.
4: Pretty humble beginnings for the Dockers, wasn't it, back in the mid-90s?
5: We had some tough times. We didn't probably have the best recruiting as such as other clubs have had. So we were sort of a bit of a back marker. But Jared did the best he can with the players that he knew. And I think we did all right in the first couple of years. We just couldn't couldn't scrape in and get the finals. We were pretty close in 97. But we just had too many injuries that couldn't get us over the line in 97.
4: Yeah, well, the 2026 version. So in recent years, the Dockers, they haven't quite made it. They lost that elimination final last year to the Gold Coast Suns by a point at home. People were a little unsure as to what to expect from them in 2026, but they won the minor premiership. They started like a house on fire. They had it sewn up pretty much a month out from the end of the season. Again, they did it the hard way. They lost to Hawthorn in the qualifying final, but what a great win it was against Geelong and then against Sydney. What are your thoughts on this modern 2026 Fremantle Dockers side? What do you like about them?
5: Yeah, I like how everyone's just playing their role, and it doesn't matter who's getting the ball, who's kicking the goals, who's taking the marks in defence. It's everyone's just playing a role, and if there's someone that's gets injured, there's the next bloke coming up, and it showed with the Peel winning the Waffle Grand Final.
4: Well, that it did. Now, Craig, before we get into your Grand Final thoughts and how you see the game playing out, a few stories I'd love to ask you about, whether they're true or not, and whether you can delve into them for me. Firstly, Dirty Harry. Tell us a bit about that nickname that was coined by Kevin Bartlett.
5: Yeah, that's right. It was said by Kevin Bartlett, and I didn't even know actually first who he was talking about until I was pointed out from my mum and dad that, that Dirty Harry Callahan. So I didn't mind it. I was happy for it. I know I was a hard and fair player, so that's all good.
4: All right. Now, tell us a bit about your pre-game meal and what drinks did you used to consume as well prior to to playing games?
5: Oh, I think Greg Harding might have put me in a bit here, but I did, especially night games, I was a coconut Mars bar, man. Just get that sugar level up. I know that Dale Kickett, his pre-game was having a coffee. But mine was the old coconut Mars bar, and I did that all the way through when I was a junior as well.
4: But you could run like anything, couldn't you? I mean, you were as fit as anything, despite maybe having a coconut Mars bar as your pre-game prep.
5: Yeah, I just kept going. I wasn't best at the long distance running, but if there's a ball in front of me, I'll keep chasing it or keep tackling.
4: All right, well, maybe the tackling came from your fandom of wrestling. Tell us a bit about that. So Luke Toria and you used to get into it, I believe.
5: Yeah, we were called Reggie and Ronnie, the two Cray brothers. We used to wrestle each other, and we also used to wrestle whoever come near us, and it was usually Stephen O'Reilly. So he used to throw us around a bit, but we'll just keep attacking him. That small man syndrome that we had.
4: Now, tell us a bit about the fandom that you had for wrestling. Was it a pro wrestling fandom or the sort of the amateur style?
5: Nah, pro wrestling. And funny enough, I actually still go. I went to watch John Cena, his last fight in WA, which was fantastic. I'm still a wrestling fan. My kids are wrestling fans. So, just like the way it goes about it. We all know it's a bit fake, but I still love it. Still get involved.
4: Now, you're right. My source is Greg Harding, and he's asked me to ask you about the time that a few of your Docker boys rented a car in Mauritius and maybe did a bit of Dukes of Hazzard style with a ramp.
5: We did. Mauritius, we didn't realise until we got there that it was actually a honeymoon island. And when it's for a player's trip, it's probably a little bit different for us. So we had to find something to keep us amused, and we thought we'd hire a car, and we actually were driving along. We actually found a bug that we actually got a bit of air on, so we thought we'll just go back again and see how high we could get.
4: And what happened to the car after that?
5: I'm hoping it was fine. I can't remember. I'm getting too old. Unless Greg stuffed it up, which is a possibility.
4: Well, I mean, his memory isn't that great these days after being hit in the head a few too many times, I think. But he says you did the axle on it, so I'm not too sure.
5: It's a fair chance, and we probably had to try and work our way out of that one.
4: Sean McManus, he's been named as the Premiership Cup presenter if Fremantle are to win it this weekend. Could you share your thoughts on Shawnee Mack being announced as the presenter?
5: Yeah, I sent Sean a message. It's fantastic for being one of the old boys, the past players from way back from the start. It's just fantastic for him. He's Mr. Fremantle to me. He's just been so passionate. He's come back from two knee injuries, played 228 games. He just loves Fremantle, and to see him succeed, and for him to, if we win on the weekend, for him to present the trophy, I just think it's a great honour.
4: Was he happy with you when you shredded all of his clothes one day?
5: Probably not.
4: Now, Craig, the grand final this weekend. The Dockers, they're in it. They're in it to win it against the Brisbane Lions. 12:30 for us here in WA. People in Fremantle are just going to be going mad. You're over in Melbourne. What are your thoughts on the game? Give us your analysis of how you think it'll be won and lost.
5: Just starting with the weather, it looked like it was going to be a beautiful day, and then all of a sudden now it's going to be 15 degrees, bit of rain. But saying that, Fremantle's got themselves in it, and that's the best thing. They've given themselves an opportunity. A lot of people are saying that, Brisbane are the grand final specialists, which they are. But with this group that we've got, we're pretty resilient. So I think it's going to be obviously one through the midfield. And it all depends on what happens with Lachie Neale as well, because they'll have to throw someone else different into that mix. So I think just when we played Sydney last week, we just grinded away, and I just love the way that Sarong and Brayshaw and Hayden Young just and Shea Bolton just kept going and going. Youngie's goal at three-quarter time was perfect and gave him an edge, and beautiful after in the last quarter.
4: Do you think Lachie will get off, or do you think he will? The suspension will be upheld? The appeals board are currently still deliberating.
5: Probably from my opinion, I think it's been a precedent that's been set during the year, and blokes have done the same thing, have copped that week. So, I'm not sure what's going to happen. That they could let him go with the good behaviour is in over 300 games, but I think it should stand.
4: All right. Well, we'll wait and find out. Hopefully, we get an answer by the end of the show this evening. All right. So, can you give us? We know what your tip is going to be, but can you give us a margin and a Norm Smith Medal winner as well for the grand final?
5: Oh, I've actually been speaking to my son about who's going to win the Norm Smith for us. It could be a numerous amount of people, but I like Andy Brayshaw. I just love the way he plays. I love the way he goes about it. He just wears his heart on his sleeve, and I'd love for him to win it. And then you got obviously Murphy Reid could pop up. He hasn't had that best of finals, but he's so talented. You just never know on grand final day what's going to happen, and probably. Sarong and Shea Bolton as well through that middle.
4: All right, looking forward to the game. And I believe you're off to the basketball tonight.
5: Off to the basketball. So taking my son to the South East Melbourne and Melbourne United to watch Joe Ingles and Cole Anthony and watch the evergreen Chris Goulding.
4: Enjoy. Craig, thanks so much for your time today. All the very best. Enjoy the rest of your time in Melbourne with your son.
5: Thank you very much. Go Freo.
4: Go Freo. Craig Callaghan. Dockers icon here on Sports Drive this afternoon. A big thanks to Craig for joining the show. Dirty Harry taking some time out of his day to chat a little bit of footy. And, we're going to head to a break. And up next, the teams are going to be released. So we're going to get into the ins, the outs, if there are any, for this weekend ahead. Lachie Neale will be named, I think, at this stage, considering there hasn't been a decision made with the appeal. So they'll name him. And then they'll either obviously keep him in there if he is allowed to play. And if not, they'll make a late change. So stay tuned here on Sports Drive. Team selections up next.

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7: Watch out for a crash in place through Jandakot this afternoon on Kwinana Freeway southbound at Berrigan Drive. The left lane has been shut by incident response. There's no major delays. Just watch out through there. Elsewhere on the freeway southbound, slowing from Loftus Street out of Perth to Millpoint Road, Canning Highway, and between Belia Drive and Thomas Roads. Freeway northbound, slow at Anchortel Road, South Terrace into the city at Hay Street, Stevenson Avenue to Warwick Road, Ocean Reef Road, and Shenton Avenue. Also, the NBL's on at RAC Arena this evening. Perth Wildcats taking on the Adelaide 36ers. Doors open from 6:30 with tip-off at 7:30. Expect delays and watch for pedestrians along Wellington and Milligan Streets. It's Dylan. That's the latest traffic on 91.3 Sport FM.
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10: 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Great to have your company, and we're not too far away from catching up with Paul Roos here on the show this afternoon, former captain of Fitzroy, premiership coach of the Sydney Swans back in 2005. He is moments away. Mitzi's going to join the show as well a little bit later on. But before we get there, the teams are out for this weekend's AFL Grand Final. We are officially one day and 20 hours away from the game. Now, looking at the lineups, both teams go in unchanged. Both teams go in unchanged at this stage. So Lachie Neale, of course, as mentioned just before the break, the appeals board is still deliberating. So at this stage, they have named him and then have the... No, there we go. It's come in. Lachie Neale is free to play in the AFL Grand Final. The big news, breaking news, Lachie Neale is free to play in the AFL Grand Final this weekend. So that was bizarre. The Brisbane Lions, their case was just being chastised, really, by the public. The fact that the tribunal didn't take into consideration the significance of Lachie Neale missing the Grand Final. So the extenuating circumstances, the exemplary record, all of that sort of stuff. The Grand Final, the tribunal didn't take it into consideration that the weight of missing a Grand Final, and Lachie Neale is free to play There you go. The most recent report from David Zita. It's in. He is free to play. I believe it's the right decision. Personally, I think that Freo would like to see Brisbane line up with their best possible team. And this is what's going to happen on the weekend. Lachie Neale is free to play. So there you have it. We have the news. Okay. Major news. We'll talk to Paul Roos about it in just a little bit. I'm sure the listeners have their thoughts on it. But there you go. Both teams will now definitely go in unchanged unless there is a late change. Of course, the emergencies. Brennan Cox for Fremantle. Chris Sherry and Jager O'Meara. So Oscar McDonald keeps his spot. And for Brisbane, it is Cody Curtin, Bruce Reville, and Noah Answorth. So Noah Answorth stays out of the side. Brennan Cox stays out of the side. And there you go. The matchups, well, they're a little tricky to decipher because you've got Murphy Reid sitting on at centre half forward and things like that. So it's a little bit hard to tell. But there you go. That is it. I think Luke Jackson in the ruck holds an advantage over Sam Draper. I'm looking at that matchup. Draper and Ford, I think Jackson has the ability to get forward, challenge the defensive running of Sam Draper and Darcy Ford, kick a couple of goals, hit the scoreboard. If he can do that, I think that'll take the Dockers a long way to potentially winning this grand final. I'd like to see Shea Bolton as well playing deeper forward. I mentioned it earlier in the show. I mentioned it yesterday too. I'd like to see him playing somewhat of a sort of a 65-35 or a 70-30 deep forward. Similar to what Dusty Martin would do in those grand finals from 17 all the way through until 2020. Played deeper forward. He kicked multiple goals in all of his grand finals that saw him winning Norm Smith's. And I think Shea Bolton could do something similar for the Fremantle Dockers this weekend. Okay. Now, one listener just before, we were talking about the coaching positions at North Melbourne. Corey Enright is returning to the Cats. Well, he's actually met up with North Melbourne staff earlier today. So, yeah, don't believe all that you read. He has met up with some North Melbourne staff. All right. Listeners coming in with their messages. Incorrect. Tribunal did not err. Think it was based on compelling circumstances only. Well, this is what Brisbane put forward. Brisbane put forward the case that they didn't take into consideration the weight of the grand final. He is free to play, Lachie Neale. So we'll get full details for you in just a little bit. I'm sure they'll come through in due time. Lachie Neale free to play. Matt and Hammersley, what a joke. I hope a Dockers flogs Neale in the guts and knocks him out of the game. That'd be good karma. AFL looking for another Fitzroy victory, it seems. Can't Freo. I don't know if there's that much bias in there. The timing was unbelievable. You know, the timing with the teams being announced and Lachie Neale being free to play, that it pretty much came in at the exact same time. So is there a conspiracy there? I'm not too sure. But for those maybe just tuning in, Lachie Neale free to play, Brisbane unchanged, Fremantle also unchanged. Brennan Cox will not be playing in this weekend's grand final, and Oscar McDonald holds his spot. Let us know your thoughts, 94187700. Text through to 0429913913. Why bother having a tribunal if they can overturn their decision on ludicrous grounds?

0: 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Unless they wear Steel Blue. In which case... that's the sound they make when they're putting them on. Steel Blue work boots. Established in comfort.
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10: Yeah, great to have your company on 91.3 Sport FM this afternoon. It's all thanks to Freightmart. We're on the run home through to 5 o'clock. Teams announced and appeals decision has been made. Lockie Neal is free to play. Great timing to be able to chat to my next guest all about it in preparation for the AFL Grand Final. We're going to catch up with a man who knows a thing or two about Grand Final day, former captain of Fitzroy, Swans Premiership coach back in 2005, AFL great Paul Roos joins me. Paul, good afternoon and welcome to the show.
11: Thanks very much. Thanks for having me.
10: Thanks for taking the time. The Lockie Neal decision is in. He is free to play in the Grand Final on the weekend. What are your thoughts?
11: Yeah, I haven't seen the ruling, so I don't really know. Normally it's unusual, it gets overturned. I was probably surprised he didn't get off based on his good behaviour. You know, playing 320 games, you know, two Brownlow medalists. I think he's won six best and fairest. So I was surprised. But I haven't really followed it that closely to know. So what was the ruling based on tonight?
10: Well, I'm trying to get that right now. It's still a little bit dicey as to what it is. David Zita, he'll be all across it, so I'm trying to keep up to date with what he's suggesting. He'll pay a $10,000 fine. It's pretty weird because Brisbane's case was that the tribunal didn't take into account the weight of Lockie Neal missing a grand final in terms of exemption.
11: Right.
10: Yeah, so exemptions. Okay. So it's quite incredible as to what's happened.
11: I haven't heard that before. That's an interesting one. Look, I mean, I think, I did a couple of functions this week and with a couple of current coaches, and we all agreed that it's a one-week suspension, but he should play based on his good behaviour. You know, I think if anyone's been an ornament to the game in terms of, you know, the accolades, the Brownlows, the number of games, it was a swinging arm. It was a one-week suspension. I think we all agreed on that. So I was just interested. And we all supported him in playing, so I'm glad he's playing on the weekend.
10: Yeah, I'm glad he's playing. I don't want to see people or a play of that magnitude as well getting rubbed out of a grand final for that incident. All right, it's come through from David Zita. So

0: In regard to whether exceptional and compelling circumstances provision can apply to Neil's benefit, we find that the tribunal did err in having regard to whether the conduct was intentional. We accept the position of Neil in his written submissions that the intentional aspect was an element of the charge, which had already been established. The relevant inquiry was whether, despite the charge having been established, there was exceptional and compelling circumstances. In this case, that was Neil's record. So we find that Neil's record is exemplary and that he should be afforded the benefit of the provision. And so he'll pay a $10,000 fine instead of missing the grand final.
1: What is it? Well, okay. Well, yeah, that makes sense then, doesn't it? Because, I think it was a one-week penalty, but based on his exceptional record. That's well articulated, and I think everyone can sort of understand that. All right, well, we accept that and move on now.
0: All right. Well, what does it do to the game? Does it make your opinion different on what's going to happen or not?
1: As silly as it sounds, I don't think he makes that much difference because of how talented Brisbane is anyway. So, you might get dunked with a sarong, and then you've got the Ascot boys, you've got Rayner that comes in, you've got McCluggage that can play, you've got Berry that can tag. Obviously, Lachie Neal's a great player, but in the context of the game, I don't think it matters here or there whether Lachie plays because it's mid versus mid. I think Freo's midfield's elite. Brisbane's midfield's elite with or without Lachie Neal. My point is it doesn't really change who I think will win based on him being in or out. If he's out, you've got a number of players that can play in that role and they're still super talented.
0: The role of a coach on grand final week. So, of course, during the week you play such a significant one, but on grand final day, do you have that much influence?
1: Yeah, well, the truth is no. I mean, you're trying to keep your team on track in terms of your game style and how you want to play. You're trying to make sure your players don't try and do too much, because you want them, they're both there for a reason. They're both there because their players, when they play their absolute best, are playing a role for the team. That includes, the absolute best players in both sides. They've still got a role to play. So you're really trying to get them to continue to play the role. You're trying to get them to play the best game style that you think will beat the opposition. You're trying to keep an eye on the opposition, a couple of strengths that you're going to take away from them. But the reality is, 99.9% of the work has already been done and there's very little you can do on game day.
0: Now, I'm sure you get asked about it all the time, but 05, 21 years ago, of course, those great grand finals, the Swans and the Eagles. Just could you share a memory or two of 05 in particular?
1: Yeah, I probably didn't realise the enormity, even though, and this is what's going to hit Freo, I think, it's the first time in 32, I think it's roughly 32 they've been in the comp, and for us it was 72 since we'd played in the Premiership. So I don't think you understand the enormity of it until you win it. And that'll be the case for Freo. Because you're focused on the preparation and on the X's and O's, as we spoke about before, and getting the players ready to play and all those sorts of things. But probably the glaring memory is the enormity of it and the celebrations afterwards by the South Melbourne, Sydney Swans fans, and the following day at Lakeside Oval, and then the parade in the city of Sydney. So, if the Freo Dockers can win it, it'll be enormous for that football club.
0: Yeah, that it will. Well, what are your thoughts on some of the matchups that we've got to look forward to on the weekend? So both teams go in unchanged now. We know that Lachie Neal will not be a laid out. There were talks that Brennan Cox could come in for Freo, but they've stuck with Oscar McDonald. Same with Noah Answorth. He remains out, and Oscar Allen will play for the Lions. So where do you see this game being won and lost? What do you think the difference will be?
1: Yeah, it's a great question because in terms of matchups, no one really plays on anyone anymore. I think Dunkley will go to someone, but that's unusual in the context of AFL footy now because we don't really have a lot of run with players. Even defenders versus forwards. If you look at the game, often it's best position defender. The forward's got plenty of space. Probably something that Freo will try and take away is Harris Andrews. I suspect Voss will get that role. So that'll be a a sort of a tagging role on a forward via defender. But Voss is very capable of kicking four, five, six goals. We know that. So, but I don't think it's really matchups. I think it's going to be the team that as silly as it sounds, because I think it's going to be a high scoring game. I think it's going to be the team that can play the best defence in the game that will win, because we know both teams are talented offensively, but we know both teams have struggled defensively over the last sort of 6 or 7 weeks of the season. So I think it's going to be the team that can really run both ways, you know, mid contest, get back to help your defence, shut down the opposition when they, you know, move the ball and spread it, and really have a good, tight, hard, tough defence. I think that's going to be the difference in the game, but it's hard to tell, you know, which team is going to step up in that department.
0: Mm. Justin Longmuir, he is so set in his ways, in a good way. You know, he's a systems-based coach. He doesn't love doing things differently. Is that a possibility on grand final day? Do you need to come in with something left the field if something goes astray a bit as a coach? I'm looking at it. I'm thinking Shea Bolton probably has the potential to be quite damaging if he plays deep, a little bit deeper than he usually does. Would that be a change that would throw things, would rattle things a little bit too much for the Fremantle Dockers? Or will something like that be okay on a grand final?
1: I think it's a plan B. I think you've got to be aware if things aren't going well. It's a bit like the last quarter last week when they threw Bolton forward. But he's such a good player. Like, I think Bolton could be the difference in the game, to be honest, because I can't see anyone. Like, I think Dunkley will go to Sarong, and Bolton's ability to get outside, win inside ball, push forward, I wouldn't take him out of the midfield, because, yeah, your midfield of Sarong, Brayshaw, Young and Bolton, those four, they can more than match it with the Lions midfield, and it's going to be won and lost in the midfield. I think you're right. If they find themselves down like they did against Sydney and struggling, yeah, he's definitely the X factor that can go forward. But you've got to rely on your big tall forwards. I mean, they've kicked a lot. I know some of them haven't been in great form recently, but your forward line's potent, as is the Lions' forward line. So I think, to answer your question, both coaches will be more focusing on, this is our best football. We have to try and play our best football. And if we can do that, we can beat the opposition. And then have something up your sleeve in case that doesn't happen.
0: So you mentioned the keys for Fremantle there. Josh Tracy has taken one mark inside 50 in 3 weeks of footy. What would your advice be to him leading into this game?
1: I'd be just showing him positive stuff throughout the year, because, as you said, they're not going to make any changes. I thought Cox may have come in, you know, because he's such a good player. But, I mean, they know their team better than I do, clearly. But their forward line's good. Look, and when you have three talls, not all of them are going to kick four or five every week. So someone's going to go missing. I think it's more about the sum of all the parts for both those teams. I don't think either team's going to rely on someone kicking six or seven, or it's going to be, you know, when Tracy's got a chance and Amos has got a chance and Voss has got a chance. I think it's taking those chances, and that's probably the thing with the 3-0 forwards. They probably haven't taken their chances, dropped some marks, yeah, looked a bit nervous at times. They just have to play their best footy this week, and that'll be good enough to win, I believe.
0: Just a couple of quick ones before I get your grand final tip. So out of the teams that didn't make the finals this year, and well, we know there's a wild card round now, so 10 teams can make it. But out of the teams that didn't, if all coaching jobs were vacant and someone gave you a phone call and said, Mr. Paul Roos, we need some help, what club is the most appealing that didn't make finals?
1: Yeah, it's a good question. It probably depends where you are as a coach. Do you want to win a premiership straight away, or are you looking to build something in the longer term? I mean, you mentioned the wild card. Let's take that out. Let's take the ninth and tenth team out of the equation, because, yeah, whilst the footy was great, I'm not a fan of it. So let's get them out of the final. I think Ed Richards summed it up when he said we're playing for a spot in the finals today or this weekend for the wild card. Look, I'll answer probably a couple of different ways. I don't think Carlton are too far away. But they're in that position where if you make a bad move, you're going to drop a few rungs down the ladder. If you make a really good move, I think you can move into the top six and maybe top four. I think their best team is really good, and I thought their best football at the end of the year was exceptional. I think if you're looking to make a big move up the ladder, I think North's the spot. I think they've got a lot of talent through their midfield. Their defence is a little bit shaky, so you need to add something there, but I like their forwards as well. So I think they could make a big jump up from that sort of bottom six. And then if you want a real challenge, you know, take on the Essendon Bombers. You know, I think there's probably more talent there than people give them credit. They've had a lot of injuries over the years. If they can get their best team on the field, I think they could win, you know, five to seven games next year. It's not totally out of the question. They have to do everything right, obviously, and they have to get a great run with injuries. So there's a few teams.
0: As a Swans person, how have you felt seeing the end to the season for the Swans with the incident that happened at the Pullman Hotel, the way they rallied, and obviously now I think that, you know, there's a lot that's going to go on in the off season as to whether or not all of the players return to the club. Some may be moving on, and there's an ongoing police investigation. How have you felt following it along?
1: Yeah, look, it is difficult to talk about because of the police investigation. So I'll probably tried to stay away from it out of respect for everyone involved in that situation. So once that's resolved, it's certainly, yeah, then we'll have a lot more information, et cetera, et cetera. But, yeah, clearly the club made a stand and suspended those five players and you know, time will tell what will happen. But, yeah, it's a very difficult situation to comment on, to be honest.
0: Mm. Well, the Dockers, you could just see the Swans ran out of legs in that prelim final. The Dockers, they were rabid through the midfield and absolutely harassed the Swans in that final term to reach the grand final. Prelim final on Saturday at the G was maybe one of the best games we've ever seen. So how do you see the grand final playing out? Dockers, Lions, give us your winner, your margin, and a Norm Smith medalist. Let us know what you think.
1: Yeah, look, it's going to be a fascinating game. I'm really looking forward to going. It just hit me. I didn't realise when someone said to me that Freo have only won three of their last 12 quarters. Mm. So, yeah, they do have to improve significantly. As silly as it sounds, I think you hit the nail on the head. You know, the Sydney run out of steam. Yeah, they're 28 points up. I thought the young goal was critical on three-quarter time. So they'll have to improve significantly to beat the Brisbane Lions. There's no question about that. Having said that, the Lions aren't going to shut you down. You know, they're prepared to play at a shootout at the moment. So if you are a talented team like Freo, as silly as it sounds, you'd probably be happier to play the reigning premiers because of the way they're playing at the moment. They'll get a look. We know that. We know Freo will get a look, and you're going to get a look against the Lions at the moment. You're just going to have to take advantage of it and make those looks for the forwards, count, win your stoppages, not get belted at centre bounces. So, look, I always like to think, yeah, both teams play their absolute best in the grand final, and I think if that happens, I think Freo can win. I think if both teams play their best, I've really been impressed by Freo, not as much the last 6 weeks, but I'm going to give them a credit. I'm going to say, well, look, their first 18 weeks is their identity. Justin just needs to really drum that into them. If he can drum that into them over the next 24, 48 hours and they can get to their best, I believe they can win. So I'll go Freo based on that. By 10 points, and Shea Bolton as the Norm Smith medalist. He probably should have had one already, so he might get one on Saturday. But look, I just hope it's a really close game and a good game.
0: Love it, Paul. Thanks so much for your time today. It's been a pleasure chatting, and enjoy the weekend ahead.
1: Thanks very much. Appreciate it. Bye bye.
0: Paul Roos, AFL great, former Fitzroy captain. Premiership coach at the Sydney Swans back in 2005, that famous grand final victory. A massive thanks to Paul for joining the show today. So, just to reiterate, Lockie and Neil free to play, the reasons being in regard to whether exceptional and compelling circumstances provision can apply to Neil's benefit, we find the tribunal did err in having regard to whether the conduct was intentional. We accept the position of Neil in his written submissions that the intentional aspect was an element of the charge, which had already been established. The relevant inquiry was whether, despite the charge having been established, there was exceptional and compelling circumstances. In this case, that was Neil's record. We find that Neil's record is exemplary and that he should be afforded the benefit of the provision. In conclusion, we allow the appeal. We order that Neil instead be fined $10,000. So he is free to play in this weekend's grand final. Back after this.

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1: A portrait of your ex. A portrait of your ex.
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10: Great to have your company as always. We're on the home stretch here on Sports Drive today. All thanks to Freightmart before the PFL radio show takes over. It's been an explosive one today. It's been a really fun one. We've had a stacked guest list and we've got one more guest to get to. A Sport FM favourite, one of my personal favourites here as well. And he's been kind enough to take some time out of his day. He's up in Darwin at the moment, but he's always good enough for a chat. Dual premiership player at the Demons, Chris Mitsopoulos joins me. Hello, Mitzi.
11: Yeah, g'day, Matty. Good to be talking to you and your listeners.
10: Lockie Neal. Now, Mitzi, you are probably the most old school footy person I know. So what are your thoughts on Lockie Neal being free to play in the grand final? And everyone out there, a little bit of context for you. I love to just get into Mitzi, by the way.
11: It was obvious, wasn't it? He was always going to get let off. I mean, God, anyone who thought otherwise would have been dreaming. I just tried to read a bit of the reasoning. From what I can gather, the importance of the grand final was one of the key reasons why he got let off, and something exceptional versus intentional. Good talk, but it was just going to always happen. Lockie Neal was going to play for Brisbane on Saturday.
10: You can't miss a grand final for that, can you? I think it's the right call personally, Mitzi.
11: Yeah, look, God, there's been worse things than gut punches in the old school football. I'll just throw in that as well. And let's go back to when Barry Hall did a couple of nasty things, probably worse than a gut punch, and got let off. And there's other examples where that's happened. But look, congratulations to Lockie. He's went all the way. Now has an opportunity to play in a grand final, a three-peat. And from what I understand, maybe 15 mils of rain predicted. So it'll be interesting to see who that is going to benefit, if either side, or is it just going to be one of those slog fests and whoever takes advantage of their opportunities when they arise is going to win the game. It's hard to say who that's going to favour, because Fremantle actually have played pretty well in rain before. I remember a game against the Gold Coast in the Gold Coast where it was pretty heavy, wet conditions, and they beat the Gold Coast on that occasion. So I think if anyone's thinking, well, it won't suit Fremantle, I think equally it probably won't suit Brisbane. I'm looking forward to seeing how that will play out.
10: Yeah, as am I. We'll Have to wait and see what happens on Saturday. We're going to get Wharfie time. We've got Kylie Minogue. It's all happening on grand final day. The purple haze of Fremantle will be draped across Melbourne. Who do you think will be the difference? Could you give me a few players that you think will be able to tear the game apart?
11: If it's a wet day, I think players of the calibre of Cam Rayner, Bailey, those sort of players, big-bodied midfielders, they can make a difference in wet conditions. And certainly, you know, it'll suit defenders like Harris Andrews. He can play in dry or wet conditions. But I think it's those sort of big-bodied midfielders that it'll suit, Rayner and Bailey in particular. And if we see that skill level of Connor McKenna on the ground when he plays his Gaelic footy, and if the ball's going to be on the ground sometime, for quite some time, he's another player that could be dangerous. But it may not suit Kai Lohman or a Charlie Cameron. From a Brisbane point of view, it may not suit a Michael Frederick, for example, from the Dockers' point of view. But certainly, I don't think it'll be an issue for good ball getters, whether it's wet or dry. The good ball getters, the clean ball getters, will still win the footy. Yeah. The Ashcroft boys, they're good whether it's on the ground, dry or wet. And for the Dockers, you know, I think Bolton might not suit a guy like Murphy Reid, who hasn't really been in good form through the finals. He's not a sort of body-on-body type player. He likes to get the ball on the outside and use his exquisite skills. But certainly players like Hayden Young, who I thought was my best player for Fremantle in that last win over Sydney, he's a player that can play in any conditions. And certainly on the ground, Tracy is good, whether it's on the ground or in the air. It really depends. Mason Cox, obviously, is going to... I don't know what they're going to do with Mason Cox. He's in the 23. If the conditions are really heavy, you would think he won't get too much game time, and Luke Jackson would have to play the majority of the game. So, yeah, the tactics of both coaches are going to be interesting in those conditions.
10: Yep, that they are. All right, just before we get your tip for the grand final, the Waffle coaching merry-go-round continues on, Mitzi. So Peel Thunder may be without a coach, and so too Claremont is what we're hearing.
11: Oh, so that's another two. What we've heard so far is that, well, the stories are that, the story that's probably the strongest is Todd Curley. I don't know if has he been appointed yet, but I don't think so.
10: Not that I've seen, no.
11: We know Mark Stone is no longer at Perth. Rumours or stories that Billy Monaghan could take over that position. And if Ash Prescott stays numbered, who's a likelihood? I couldn't even see who could take that role. And Adam Reid looks like getting into the next level. Is that what the thinking is?
10: Yep, GWS are really hot on him, and Fremantle, right, obviously too, would be in a good position.
11: Well, he's now got some good credentials, hasn't he? A premiership under his belt, and he deserves an opportunity at the next level, whether it's an assist, probably more of an assistant, I would imagine, at this stage, rather than a head coach. But yeah, the interesting merry-go-round. That could be, what, four or five changes at Waffle level next year?
10: Yeah, very well could be. We'll wait and see what does happen.
11: Are you up for a job, Matty?
10: I don't think that anyone would be asking me. What about, would Tony McHale get a call?
11: Tony McHale, he's like me. He's old school,
10: he's
11: mate.
10: He's a bit hard. He's hard, isn't he?
11: He's old school. He's hard but fair, I'm told. Hard but fair. Yeah, it's interesting. I mean, there's obviously some assistants around that could be looking for a full-time coaching job or a coaching job. Steve Armstrong's one that comes to mind. I think he really deserves a chance. He's been around for a long time now. He's supported the state team for a couple of years. He's highly regarded in the industry. He prepares well, but has never really been given an opportunity to show that at a at a head coach level. So I'm hoping young Stephen gets a, when I say young, he's in his 40s, so he's not like a 25-year-old. If he gets the opportunity, I think he would succeed. And I'm sort of hoping that he gets an opportunity at some club. Hopefully for me at Perth, but that would see the Armstrong dynasty continue with both his grandfather and father coaching at Perth.
10: Yeah, well, looking forward to seeing as I want a winner. I want
11: dynasty, destiny. Destiny says Fremantle. History says Fremantle. They will win by 13 points, and it's going to be Hayden Young to win the Norm Smith medal.
10: Yeah, he's in good form. Mitzi, thanks so much for your time today. Always a pleasure chatting to you, and enjoy the rest of your time in Darwin.
11: Thanks, mate. See you later.
10: Catch you later. Chris Mitsopoulos, great to chat to him to finish off today's show. It's been a stacked one. We're there. We've got through it. One here off the text line, GP. Hi, Matt. You were right all along. You were steadfast about Lachie Neale being let off. You touched on Andrew Gaff earlier. So if he did what he did say in round two, he would have returned to be eligible in the 2018 grand final. Timing can be everything in life, for good and for bad. Frio quarter one, all 18 should intentionally strike their opponent behind the play. One listener just, not too happy with the fact that Lachie Neale has been let off. But why not? It's a grand final. Why not? Who cares about next year at this point? You get a week, that's okay. I'll take a week in 2027 over a grand final. So there you go. All right. Well, that'll do us. Thanks to Mark Reddings. Thanks to John Saxon. Thanks to David Rees-Jones, to James Broadhurst, Mick Collis, Craig Callahan, Paul Ruse and Chris Mitsopoulos, to producer Noah, to Freightmar, to everyone who listened in, to everyone who contributed to the show. I need a rest. I need a drink of water and a bit of a lay down after that one. But I'll be back tomorrow before the footy on Saturday as well. So stay tuned, and stay tuned right now, because up next we have the PFL radio show. We've got the golf guys from 6, and we've got the NBL broadcast, the Perth Wildcats, following that. So stay tuned on 91.3 Sport FM. 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
1: Good news. The earlier crash has cleared through Jandakot. Kwinana Freeway southbound at Berrigan Drive. Traffic is flowing through there. Elsewhere on the freeway southbound, busy Loftus Street to Mill Point Road, Canning Highway, and then Billia Drive to Thomas Road. Northbound, run slow at Anketell Road. Further up from South Terrace to Hay Street, Hutton Street to Warwick Road, and between Ocean Reef Road and Shenton Avenues. And the NBL's on at RAC Arena. 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It's Dylan. That's the latest traffic on 91.3 Sport FM.
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0: me here in the studios here on a Sunday, pre-recording. Big week. Was a big weekend, but an even bigger week for WA footy in general and for Ollie Pike himself, which I'm sure he'll tell you off the top.
1: Yeah, so we are in the... Oh, good to be here, Seb, as well, as always, but...
0: Currently, as this goes out, you'll be in Melbourne, but you would have driven across, I assume, the Nullarbor by this point?
1: Well, barring any mechanical difficulties.
0: Yes, obviously, touch wood.
1: Yep, we'll be... I would have driven across the Nullarbor this time tomorrow. As I'm recording, I'll be about... I think maybe about 2 hours out of, what's it called, Norseman?
0: Yep.
1: I believe. So, yeah, it's going to be a big week. Obviously, quite exciting on Friday. You've got the Freo scarf on today, which I'm actually very appreciative of that.
0: Got to show the love. I mean, part of me, and this is the awful part of me, the pessimist in me, but part of me hurts a little bit inside that if Freo does win their inaugural flag, their first ever flag.
1: Equal with you, mate.
0: It hurts a little bit to me as a Saints fan. Not as just equal, but it means that we get blown out even more as the last sort of drought, heavy drought, given that I think Essendon or Carlton would be the next best on 20-odd years, and we've just passed the 60-year mark. So it's shocking to think about, but I'm fully in behind the Freo Dockers, and yeah, hopefully get to see absolute scenes at the G on Saturday.
1: You might see on socials for Backchat where else I'm at. I'm driving in a big purple egregious Hyundai Santa Fe. It is wrapped to buggery. It looks absolutely obnoxious as obnoxious can be, but it should be a good week. I'm looking forward to it. Looking forward to going to. I'm actually excited for the drive. I've always wanted to just do the Nullarbor anyway.
0: That's so, a nerve-wracking build-up. I've been to a couple of grand finals, had the privilege. None that I've been invested in, well, obviously.
1: Emotionally.
0: Obviously, because the Saints are pretty bloody crap. just to put it simply. And, yeah, I've always thought that as an adult watching and going to a grand final with my team involved, I don't know how I'd be in that week build-up, so... Commend you for being so calm and or maybe not on the inside, but yeah, it's going to be an absolute week for you.
1: It's just money worth paying. At least I spent my $1,900 actually going. It's always worth it, but I'm just keen to see the Great Australian Bike, keen to do Great Ocean Road. Great Ocean Road's one of the most unbelievable drives you can do, but, you know, enough about the AFL for now and enough about myself. As we have been all year, we're here to talk Perth footy, and it was a good weekend on the weekend. Well, it still is the weekend at time of recording, but it was a good day on Saturday. Some big winners, and we're actually going to do... We have got a little bit of feedback about maybe not getting the love to our Colts and our Rezzies as much as we should have this year, but unfortunately, when there's about 60 leagues in the PFL and we have 2 hours a week, probably even less, an hour and 40 a week to talk about everything, it's not easy.
0: Yeah, we talk about... Colts. I don't have a name or don't have a person I can shout out to, but there was on the weekend a couple. I don't know if you felt the love like I was feeling, a lot of fingers pointing and being like, oh, Perth Footy Podcast, there he is.
1: I was branded as...
0: I don't know if it was a good thing or a bad thing,
1: I was branded as the other guy from the Perth Footy Podcast.
0: I think I got called Ollie a bunch of times, so good to know that people are aware, but just not aware enough to know who's who, but that's
1: okay. At least
0: okay.
1: You weren't called the other guy.
0: Yeah, that's true.
1: Because they initially called me Seb.
0: The other guy. I'm the main man. That's good to know. Maybe it was in those early days when you were out with injury and played by injury.
1: That feels like so long ago that happened.
0: Yeah, I mean, talking to lots of people across the weekend, this was the beautiful part of, obviously, Saturday getting to talk to, all the coaches, players, staff, volunteers, supporters that we've sort of either had on the show or been around the show or we've just had connections throughout the course of the season about how long the season is, but you blink and you miss it. Like, I think about when we started, obviously, this podcast in late March and being pretty green to it all, and then now here we are
1: they'll see
0: about it 5 months later, and it just has blown by.
1: They'll be able to hear how green we were considering some of the predictions we chucked in at the start of the year. But yeah, it was just, it actually feels like so long ago. My shoulder's still cooked after all these weeks, which is great.
0: On track for a 2027 return, you reckon?
1: Nah, I've got frozen shoulder at the moment, which is...
0: luckily, the sun's coming out.
1: Unluckily. It's actually, according to my surgeon, typically seen in 80-year-old women.
0: Okay.
1: Pretty uncommon for someone my age to get that. So
0: not on track for a 2027 return, you'd think.
1: No, I don't think so at the moment, but, you know, the door's still open. After seeing the boys make the granny this year, I need to get back there. I think one year my hunger's up and burning again. But on today's show, Seb, what have we got?
0: We will review, as we said, to giving love to our Colts boys, the Phil Scott Colts and A-grade reserves game, which Ollie had a chance to obviously watch out there up at Joondalup.
1: Commentated on the Colts game, which was great.
0: And then our top five games for the year that we're going to go with ones that we saw or ones that we just think are the top five. Because I think if we go with saw, or we're participating or we're at live, yep, I don't think it will actually include the top five games of the year. So I'm going to...
1: It's on the most part saw, but then there's some that are too good to ignore, if that makes sense.
0: Top five players to watch, men and women, doesn't have to make or be the best player.
1: Just our personal
0: favourites. Yeah. Top five players that we've loved and shared a little bit of love with this season. Yeah. And then looking back on our preseason predictions, which
1: should be interesting.
0: Ollie said there's some good ones. My TA's pick, but there's and your North Beach pick, but there's some howlers in there as well.
1: As always, this is the Perth Footy Podcast brought to you by Sport FM, Budget Car and Truck Rental, HIF, the West Coast Eagles, Electrical Group Training, Belgravia Apparel, Burley, Sullivan Logistics, WA Football, SKG Radiology, Life Without Barriers, Victor Sports, Business News, SENWA, For My Sisters, Colt United Breweries, Jack's Tires and Auto, Containers for Change, and Camera House. Now, over the last few weeks as well, hearing someone else say that sponsor sheet, awards night, Bruno doing the pregame presentations, actually doesn't sound right if it's not us saying it.
0: We're accustomed to almost rap God our way through it, just going hell for leather and getting all the way through down to the bottom. Even I know the first couple of weeks of grand finals, I removed a couple for our MCs because... obviously all love to our sponsors, but it does become a bit of a list when you're trying to get a game started. So we love our sponsors all individually, but it is a hefty list to get through.
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1: All right, Seb. Now, as I was lucky enough to commentate on our Phil Scott Colts and our A-grade reserve. Well, I didn't commentate on the A-grade reserves, but I sat there in the coach's box, and it was actually a pretty cool feeling, sitting there in the coach's box taking notes on the game. I feel like I was going into a match review on Monday to talk about amongst the coaches some of the changes and what I like to see and things like that.
0: And what was a close game too?
1: Yeah, it was a very, very good game. The Colts was kind of deceivingly... The margin, I don't think, gave kudos to Trinity Aquinas' fight that they provided on the day. They were pretty impressive as Peel go 46 points in front as we're at the time of recording at the moment. So this game might be over. Helps when you have a lot of Freo players on your team. But, as I said, we'll do a little bit of a Saturday summary. Let's drop the sting right here. I imagine in my head to go to something like a...
8: And now, on the Perth Footy Radio Show, it's the Saturday Summary.
0: Awesome sting for the last time.
1: Awesome sting for the last time. Which one's been your favourite sting for the year? I like the pod intro. He's my favourite.
0: Yeah, I do like the Nuffy Corner. And it's going to be sad.
1: Don't
0: not
1: bring
0: hearing,
1: up the Nuffy. That's trigger warning.
0: Not hearing Lockie Douglas's voice and... Hello, gentlemen. Is one of the great impressions that you could ever do. And we'll miss him today, but that's all right. We gave him a send-off last week, and as we said off-air, we'll have to give him a thanks somewhere, whether it be a case of sorts or we'll make sure we show him some love.
1: Definitely.
0: But, yeah, the Saturday summary, you saw the Colts best, I think, got in, obviously, at... they all rocked in around 8 o'clock before their 9.50 start, or 8.30 maybe, and we started off with rain. It was a bit wet underfoot and not ideal conditions, but it did sort of ease up throughout the course of the game. Maybe half time, it started to get a little bit sunny out there.
1: Yeah, I love seeing all the Colts boys come out and just like the excitement on their faces when they go onto a waffle ground. Maybe a few of them have been part of it, but you know, they're all out with the bare feet, just like earthing themselves, getting a feel
0: grounding
1: for how it feels. So yeah,
0: doing the Mason Cox out in the middle with the notebook.
1: Yeah, it's pretty pretty good to see. So quarter time, it was Trinity Aquinas 1-1 to UWA 0-1. Strong weather affected, to be honest. There was a pretty hot contest early, and Finn Death Lefson, there's a name to watch. Zave Stone, if Zave Stone's going to hang around, if Finny Death Lefson comes through this TA system soon, that's going to be a formidable forward duo.
0: As someone that used to have a little bit of a lisp when I was a kid, that is just not a name that I want to be pronouncing on the fly.
1: It sounds like if you mix the name of the band's Death Leopard and Led Zeppelin.
0: Yep.
1: And then heading into the second quarter, as the weather sort of eased off, UWA began to get their game going. Great handball chain for Hammond's goal, the number one there for UWA, Hudson Hammond. And then, it was an unfortunate ankle injury for Lewis Burnett, which allowed Elliot Cooper to run in for a really, really nice goal. Mopped it up on the boundary, kept the ball in, burst past his defender, and then run in for a great snap goal out the front. And then Toby Jones, obviously being part of that league setup quite a few times this year, really started to sort of come to the fore with his performance in that and showing why he played league. And then George Stoney, his lead up play was absolutely fantastic. He's got those Vice Kahuna hands.
0: And then going into half time,
1: they were 2 points up, UWA, so they kicked the two goals, and then they're just the one goal for TAs in that quarter. It was through the number nine of Julian Crognell, which I really like the dynamic between him and Death Lefson. They work off each other really, really nicely, and then UWA really started flexing their muscles again. Jackson Douglas making a big impact on the game. Been playing defence when he's played in the ones, but playing up forward a bit like Stoney, just really good lead up play. The run from Pentany was elite, while Rory Purser had some huge grabs early to halt some TA's attacks. There was one back at the flight right at the start of the third quarter, which really stuck out for me. And then Riley Pearson was enormous down back for TA's. Probably two more goals for UWA if it's not for him. But they went into the last quarter with another two goals, one to their name, and then just the 1 point for Trinity Aquinas in that quarter. And then going into the last quarter. Clancy Banfield with another two, and he finished with three on the day.
0: Charlie in the...
1: So it is brother of?
0: It is brother of. I saw Charlie in the stands, and the inner St Kilda fan of me thought, oh, just walk down and get a signature. But you always feel weird when you become older than the players.
1: Yeah.
0: Like, when you're a young kid, I remember going over to Moorabbin. Sorry, this is off just purely on a tangent.
1: No, you're up.
0: And... Yeah, where was I going? Oh, yeah, just wanting to get, like, a Jack Seals autograph. And as a 17-year-old, you're absolutely happy to do that. But when you're getting a little bit older than the players, you start to think, yeah, I'm not gonna worry, Charlie, with a signature. But, yeah, Clancy Banfield with three in the last.
1: Yeah, with three for the day, but had a two. Sorry. I thought... Sorry, that, on the run sheet, to be fair, it does say three in the last. I thought it was him that kicked the last one, but it was actually William Oakley. They had the similar sort of... You know that haircut that all the young blokes have?
0: Oh, yeah, yeah.
1: Like the Ashcroft sort of haircut. The, yep. Like Jackson Douglas, George Stoney. They're all rolling around. It's like the short... It's a mullet, but it's not like a filthy mullet. It's like a clean sort of mullet. And then
0: private school boy mullet.
1: Yeah, and then a huge hit on Death Lefson from Stoney, which saw him get... the cheese, the capsicum, if you like. Yeah, got red carded, unfortunately. And then only goal that came from that hit for TAs in that last quarter. And then Harvey Pianta with... I don't think he came off in the ruck for UWA all day. He was amazing. Him and Flinny Riley were a great duo to watch in the rucks. And then Max Burberry finished on best on ground, the captain.
0: Shout out to Max Burberry for being BOG deserved. Would you say deserved BOG?
1: I actually had Harvey Pianta, the ruckman, as the best on ground. Him or George Stoney, I thought, were probably the best two players on the ground, but it would have been a little bit hard to give the best on ground to George Stoney considering he wasn't allowed on the field after the game.
0: Yes. And this is UWA's couple in a row for them now for the Colts.
1: Yeah, so they have officially got the most amount of Colts premiership wins since 2003. That took them to their 11th.
0: 11.
1: They got the win last year. So that is an unbelievable effort. Huge congratulations to everyone to do with the Colts program there.
0: Bit of a factory down there.
1: Yeah, it is a bit of a factory, to be honest. But we'll move into the reserves now. And it was a strong start from Beach, kicking the first two of the game. Nicky Eames and Tommy Rance, who's Tommy Rance been in and out of the league side this year for North Beach. And then a nice reply from who else but Paddy Donovan, a big UWA legend. Mate, he is an enormous unit. Nick Neary speaks so high of him. He's always provided some very good good viewing for the commentators, if you like, has Paddy Donovan. So he had a good respond there. Then the quarter two was pretty quiet. Two goals for UWA and just the one for North Beach. So North Beach went into the quarter time 5 points ahead, 12-7. It was just a territory battle. Ended up leaning towards UWA with 2-1-3 North Beach, as I said. And then entering quarter three, Timmy O'Hara gets his second. And then what I thought was going to be a key moment in the game is when Matty Germs, a key player for North Beach, formerly of Swan Districts, he got injured in the ruck, which I thought was going to give UWA a big advantage, and especially with Paddy Donovan, how dominant he is. He had a head knock as well, but Tommy Rance and Maxie Brooks, the two league boys, were standouts in this quarter, and then some consistent league features for those boys, as is Marco Giuselli, Jake Justin, Angus Bowles have been for UWA. So all those boys had a pretty solid third quarter, and it saw that 1-2 for UWA to 1-2 for North Beach as well. So it was a pretty low-scoring affair considering what the weather provided. It was pretty sunny and good by this point. But then entering the last quarter, North Beach kicked the first two to what to look be a handy lead at 8 points through Alex Thompson. And then I thought the tackle of Hamish Brogan would be a momentum shifter for UWA, but it ended up becoming a free kick for Beach, which was a bit...
0: You never want to judge, but I was confused by that. But, yeah, huge. It would have been a momentum shifter, as you said. Would have been massive.
1: Definitely.
0: In the course of the game.
1: Paddy Donovan on the goal line with 6.5 left. A pulse gets to a point after Jake just feigns one just to the right, and then it's 1:15. They had to go coast to coast to scramble in the mid, and Beach just get up by 2 points. It was a bloody tight affair, and if Jake just, if he nails that one, it's probably a different game. So big congrats to North Beach, back-to-back.
0: Back-to-back reserve premiers. And did I hear correctly where someone was saying maybe that it's history-breaking Rezzies and league being the same in a year?
1: Well,
0: was someone say something similar? The men's A reserve, sure. And
1: maybe it's the first time that the reserves in the league have gone back to back before.
0: Maybe
1: something along those lines.
0: We're just looking at reserves quickly. The premierships, North Beach last year. I know, so they would have won both. So
1: yeah.
0: Maybe it is a back to back.
1: Maybe it's the first
0: double time.
1: Yeah, maybe the first time they've ever done a back to back double before. Something along those lines. So that was a little bit of a synopsis about how it went on the day. UWA, unfortunately, going 1-3 could have been a bloody good day for them, but they'll still be happy with the one. The Colts holding up for them, and wow, you know what? 11 flags in Colts since 2003. It's pretty impressive.
0: Yep.
1: So we'll catch you after the break. After the break, we've got our top five games of the year and our top five plays in the men and women to watch. Catch you after.
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1: 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And Seb Haslach, we've got two segments left on the year.
0: We do. Let's take all the time we can. Let's not rush through them because, like you said, only two segments left and then we're done for the year. And it's, I think I said it to someone on the weekend. I might have been in front of you. As much as the season is long, the off season is even longer.
1: Yeah,
0: it feels. Even though they're about similar amount of times, you sort of you get the instant reward of like October, and you get to rest. And then I'm not the biggest cricket man in the world, so come December,
1: I'm pretty happy with some Test cricket.
0: Come December, I'm like, oh, get me back into footy. But there is basketball, there is other things around, but nothing.
1: The soccer, Arsenal going well until last night, jeez.
0: My Grizzlies aren't going to do any good this year,
1: Arsenal got done 3-0 to Brighton last night. So
0: yeah, wow.
1: They absolutely played us off the park as well. It was no good.
0: Yeah. Well, for now, we'll revel in the PFL year before we start thinking of the doom and gloom of our off season.
1: I've still got this Saturday to get through.
0: You do. Yes, I can't think about the season. My season was over in March for the AFL.
1: Your
0: so
1: season was over as soon as you gave TDK 1.7 for 10
0: yeah, minutes, yeah. Oh God, I should set up a Saints podcast and just rant to get some of my angst out. But for now, let's get into our. Should we start with players or games?
1: We'll start with the games. I think players might be more of a little bit more of an intrigue. So we'll start from 5-1. I'll kick us off. My fifth best game I saw of the year was the UWA Kingsway first final at UWA Sports Park there. Drama filled, UWA getting off to an absolute flying start. And then Kingsway slowly chipping back. And then a little bit of drama with Tommy Lawson and Jackson Douglas at the end there.
0: A little bit of
1: Blakey
0: drama.
1: Morris kicking the double. And Kingsway get a win. Unfortunately, for UWA, saw them knocked out. But it was just a bloody good game of football.
0: Are we going 1-1?
1: Yeah,
0: five,
1: I think 1-1.
0: Five, yep. Again, preface that obviously I didn't get to every game, so this is by no means the best games, but it's the best ones.
1: We're doing a mix of what we saw plus also what is too good to leave out, as we said.
0: Yeah, or games that I just had a really good time at, like a good experience, and was, yeah, relatively competitive or very competitive. I think my fifth spot, and I really enjoyed being there up at Joondalup, was the Women's B Grade Grand Final.
1: Mm-hmm.
0: Scarborough winning in extra time. There was, I can't remember the player now, it's been a couple of weeks on, but Bull Creek Lehman kicking a late goal in the piece just to tie it

0: versus Curtin game in the women at Pink Tiger Day. Yep. Tight, two of the elite sides. The Rooster Versace late from a holding the ball decision, 5-6, 36. Curtin defeating 5-4, 34 TAs. That was the first time I was like, all right, we are officially, this is A-grade PFL footy. The great marquee, everyone looked amazing in their pink, and then the boys had a really good game against Mount Lawley just before, and it built up, and then all the integrated players coming out after that as well, so that was awesome to see, and it was just a good game. That was the first time I saw Leanne Gubbins and went, oh, she can play.
1: And Larissa.
0: Yeah.
1: I think I've talked about it, a number of times. It's the first time I laid my eyes on Spider Lockett and Jed Edwards and the boys at uni in Moody and Carrington Jones, and maybe people won't believe me, but I thought this game really did have everything in terms of momentum swings out at Mount Lawley's ground against uni in round six. First time seeing Jai in the UWA colours, and yeah, just uber impressed by both sides. Just when I had big raps on Mount Lawley, thought they could not go into the top five, but I mean, they eventually did stay up in the end, so they got some wins late in the season. But yeah, I was struck by this game, and like you said, with that, this was the point where I'm like, okay, we're off and away here, we're in the middle of the season.
0: Fair enough. My third best was Scarborough No, I'm going to swap this around. I'm going to go my third best was the C2 men's grand final, Kingsley versus Piara Waters, with Saverio Marafiotti after the siren. 9-9-63, Kingsley defeating 8-10-58, Piara Waters. I think you might have a little bit of a similar list to me, but that is just too good of a moment to pass up.
1: Yeah, I've got the exact same for that reason. I think that is maybe arguably the best game if you're going to put it on paper.
0: Definitely. The 1 and 2 seed, the grand final, the history between the two sides over the season.
1: Them winning 3 flags that day as well, and 2 before, obviously, the league game. And then if you can win a grand final after the siren, which I've actually seen in across the weekend, a couple of like
0: Yeah, there's one in the VAFA, yeah, saw that. So, everyone's just copying Sav.
1: Yeah, so I think Sav's still the king of the goal after the siren, and great chat last week when to him. What a guy. Seems like he's got a pretty good head on his shoulders. But yeah, that was a cracking game.
0: And just what a name, by the way. Saverio Marafiotti. Oh, that's an unbelievable name.
1: Through and through.
0: He would fit right in at the old school, like a 95 Carlton side with the Kuda Feedies and the Ange Christou, that sort of stuff. That's what he sounds like. My number two best game, probably the best game I saw live this year, was Scarborough versus Ocean Ridge in the A grade in the relegation battle. The mill was heaving. There was people everywhere. Obviously, Scarborough unfortunately relegated, but the Reece Jolliffe sealer when he's running into the open goal, all the Ridge people coming down from the bank going, that's so loud. It was every decision was, it was riding on every bump. You could feel every bump. You could feel the tension in the air. It was a sunny day, nice and close to my house as well, which always helps. I drove my car all the way around to the other side of the mill, got the commentary stuff out, did it with Nick and Bruno, which always helps as well. It was just my favorite day of live footy I've seen for the year, so that is definitely my second best game of the year.
1: My second is, as you said, for your fourth, Pink Tiger Day. That was a cracking day. I think you couldn't get any better weather when it would have been in not the middle of winter, but it would have been April, maybe May.
0: Heading into it,
1: and especially on days
0: it was
1: like that.
0: Five, six.
1: Days like that, where obviously there's expected big turnout of 400 or 500 people in the grandstand. You want it to be a cracking contest, and it was. It really, really was. That's probably the best women's game I reckon I saw this year.
0: Yeah.
1: And yeah, even made even better by that crowd that was there at Curtin.
0: Definitely. And then my number one game for the year was the C1 Men's Reserves Grand Final.
1: Of course it was.
0: Wembley v Wanneroo. Wembley Grand Final win 10-5-65. Wembley v 1-7-13. Wanneroo, Lucas Francis, best on ground. For no particular reason, just... Honestly, it was just... When you're around the club and you see the effort that they put in, Jacob Sedaris, the coach, the amount of effort he puts in, he's got a different theme every week. Seeing the people that you you know, work so hard. And I know it's the same for every single club that are in grand finals. Obviously, Wanneroo League won the game after that against Wembley. But I think it's almost it pulled on the heartstrings seeing all the boys

0: Boys that I've shared a lot of dour moments, to be honest, over the last few years. Got relegated with some of those boys that played in that game. So seeing them have some joy was, it meant a lot for me, to be honest. And I think everyone in the, hopefully everyone that listens to this can acknowledge that that could be the case.
1: I've got the Colts clash as my number one.
0: That was an honourable mention for me.
1: Even
0: it was drama filled.
1: Drama filled, and like, I hope we can look back on that now.
0: And just laugh. Not laugh, but just a little bit.
1: But genuinely take out maybe the last minute and the drama that was obviously instilled in that last minute. But that was one of the cracking nights of football, where every single player on that ground was giving it their all. Some of the hits in that game.
0: Huge.
1: Not wanting to sort of, I mean, all in fair and game, like big just hits and tackles and physical, brutal game, and just these Colts 18 to 21 year olds just sort of cracking in and really showing their talent. And for some of them, came up to me on both sides, North and South, said that is the best game that I've been a part of in my PFL career. So yeah, I had a cracking night, albeit under some strange circumstances at the end there. But yeah, well, I think for all the lads involved, they should be very proud for the contest they put on. And the only really second Friday night game we had for the year, apart from the state game. But
0: I think the Wanneroo girls might have played a Friday night game at some point. And then also I was out at the other one with TAs in Kingsway as well, which has been well documented throughout the year.
1: Under the lights, it was a great spectacle. And in hindsight, had a lot of fun in the lead up.
0: Yeah. And then speaking about some of the Colts boys in that clash, why don't we move down to our top five players to watch for the year? Should we start off with our men or with our women?
1: Let's go men.
0: Go men first. Yeah. Have we
1: ranked them, or they're just like in any order? Have you ranked yours?
0: We'll go. Oh, it's hard because if we want to do a graphic. Well, how about we just won't rank him, but we'll just do a
1: top
0: carousel.
1: Five,
0: just a top five. When this is unranked.
1: Cool. That makes it easier for me because it would be hard
0: to pick. It sounds personal if you put someone one. And
1: will also be hard to pick a favourite because these top five are so good. Honourable mention. Am I going to name all my five in one go?
0: Yeah.
1: Honourable mentions to Jake Austin, Charlie Carrington-Jones. Yep. I think we're close in there, floated in and out there. Loved watching Carrington Jones as like just a pure small forward this year, and just so lively.
0: Who does he remind you of? He reminds me of like a Loman, sort of.
1: Yeah.
0: Maybe a little bit taller, a bit more lanky.
1: Yeah, I can see Loman, on the spot. Yeah, that's probably a good one. If I had a bit of time to think about it.
0: Maybe a Fritch. That's probably a better comparison.
1: Yeah, I like Fritch. Yeah, I'll take Fritch over Loman. And then we love Jakey Austin.
0: Jake the Snake. Tough grand final day, but good to see him cap it off with the gulp.
1: Then into my top five, I've got James Ford, 40 from the Colts clash, talking about players from Swanview. The fact that the story behind that is that he didn't even get nominated by his own coach to go forward in the Colts clash, ends up winning BOG, and he's a bit of a cult hero online. I feel like watching his Instagram and just blowing up, and just like a lot of goat memes and goat gifs sort of on his account. So obviously a fair bit of love for 40 out there, and was a cracking chat as well the week we had him on. I've also got JP from North Beach, who I've been out to, I reckon, about three or four North Beach games this year, and just has always stuck out to me as just
0: Sacamano.
1: Like, he's embodied Sacamano, those sort of 3 goals, 30 games.
0: He left a few out there yesterday as well. He could have four.
1: I remember there was a game, Bowdivis, the game that he was best on.
0: Yeah.
1: The Jax Tyron order player against Bowdivis, Charles Riley, and he was, yeah,
0: unplayable.
1: Spider Lockett, one of the great cult heroes. Talking about players this year that we've loved on the pod, and I've loved watching.
0: Went to the World Cup
1: and came back. Could have probably used him, but I'm glad he enjoyed himself over the World Cup. That only comes around once every four
0: Happy
1: years.
0: Happy the Mount Lawley boys stayed up. They deserve it.
1: Sheldon Pickett, another one of the Colts lads. Talk about Mercurial. He's just one of the most lax operators, but in the best way possible. Yeah. He was clunking them at training. He
0: kicked one of the all-time snags.
1: One of the all-time
0: snags.
1: Right
0: on the brink of three-quarter time. I
1: can't wait to see more of him in years to come, and a good bloke as well. And then, who have I left? Lastly, Keyshawn Cook, who I just think in those three-quarter sleeves, such a bowler. He was awesome to watch in all the Bill Graydon games I got to, and whenever they're away from home, he sticks out and, yeah, is easily in my top five.
0: My honourable mentions are Reece Jolliffe and Lachie Turley. Reece Jolliffe in that Colts clash, but also just brought such a good look to that Ocean Ridge side. And Lachie Turley, just for his versatility and how good he is by foot and how versatile he is as a defender. But heading into my first one, I got a couple rucks in here. So Jackie Blashindon from Curtin.
1: Your man.
0: Every time I watched him play, he was the best player on the ground. And I feel like he only... like every time I was there physically, he played well. I don't know whether I brought that out in him or he probably won't cop that, to be honest, which is fair enough. But just every time I watched him, he was unbelievable. And he's such a dominant force on that ground for Curtin. My next one, Fraser Newland. Big phrase, ruckman for Wembley, my favourite player to ever touch the ground of AFL. Big phrase. Talking about Jackie Blashindon, very different sort of ruckman.
1: He'll love that.
0: He'll love the shout out. He's a bit more of a very, very mobile. Think it like a Tim English sort of setup. He's a star. He's an absolute star, and he would. He had a good crack after we unfortunately lost the grand final last weekend. So he's a big phrase, big Gliz, the Glizzard Wizard. Shout out to you, phrase. My next one is Nicky Wells. As I said, watching him in the finals, he just paints the fence unbelievably. On that wing, it's when you play wing, and as I played a bit of wing in my time, sometimes there's days you have 25, sometimes there's days you have 7. It always, because you can be caught on the dry wing. The wing that Nick Wells is on is always the wing that is busy. They make a conscious effort to get the ball out to him because he's so good by foot. He is unbelievable. And then my second last nomination, I was about to say second best, but it's unranked, Liam Delamata, Ocean Ridge. So clean.
1: More to Delamata.
0: That was a key moment throughout the year. He is a star. He saved them from relegation in that game. He was unbelievable that day against Scarborough. He was part of the reason I have that game so high is because of how well he played that day. He's so good. So good by foot. Can play forward, can play midfield, and move to halfback at the end. And then the last one, the skipper, Frank the Tank. How can you not love to watch him? He does everything so well, sneaks forward. The inspirational skipper of that beach side, and had a chat with him after the game. Ripping bloke as well. Frank the Tank. That's my top five.
1: Going into women now, top five that we've enjoyed watching this year and that we've enjoyed sort of getting to know, whether it be on the pod or at games. My honourable mentions are Sophia Bishop from Bayswater. Absolutely lit it up at our training sessions for the state game, and then obviously lit it up for Bayswater. Ash Hardesty. Don't need to say much more. We've talked about Ash plenty of times on the pod this year. And Larissa Versace for Curtin. Yep. Absolute honourable mentions for top five. In no particular order, Abby Waddell. Every time I've seen Abby play, I think she's such a spark player.
0: Yep.
1: Such a spark player for half
0: forward. She kind of gets underrated considering how good Jess and Mia are up front, I think.
1: Yeah, and I think I want to give her flowers, given that I don't know how she would go in her own BNF or the league BNF, but I think, yeah, she definitely draws the eye and is such a spark player forward of ball. I've got Kelsey Timms in there too. Leader, I think, if it wasn't for her, obviously, at Bowdivis, I think she just... The rest of them are not carried by her, but she just sort of, everyone stands on her shoulders a little bit, and she makes everyone walk a little bit taller, and she's a absolute ripper of a person to deal with as well.
0: Yep.
1: Paris Laurie, the GOAT that she is, obviously retiring this year. Watching her in person after sort of hearing so much about her, she really is that spectacular.
0: Yep.
1: Like the stats don't lie, she is that impactful. Bella Stranatica, I think, just if she hadn't played off half back for the first six rounds, she might have won the league BNF. And she'll make sure to let Maddie Nichols know, because I think he was quite aware of that as well. And then the queen herself, Nadi Bisano, who's just been an absolute ripper this year for TAs and for the comp. And yeah, could have definitely captained was vice-captain for our state team along with Amy Hunt as captain. But yeah, will be, I'm sure, a captain of the state team in the future to come as a young leader of this competition.
0: Fair enough. My honourable mentions are Georgia Shell and Tarnica Stewart. Loved watching them. Georgia just brings that zip, and Tarni just the leader and the accumulator she is. She had 48 in the game, people. Don't forget that. But as he kind of said, Amy Hunt, just the nicest kicking action in the league. Watching her hit some drop punts off halfback, midfield, forward, wherever it might be.
1: One of the nicest people, too.
0: Yeah, one of the nicest people. She's got a jet of a boot, absolute dart of a boot. Nadia Pisano, exact same reasons as you. Inspirational leader for an inspirational team. Kelsey Timms, exact same reason as you. Inspirational leader for a struggling team, but it, at no fault of her own, was the reason they went down. Excuse me. And then Ash Hardesty, as you got in there, honourable mentions.
1: Your player. She's definitely...
0: I called it.
1: Yeah.
0: I feel like it was early enough in the season that she hadn't kicked her 70 or whatever amount of goals it is. I called it. She's a maverick up forward. And if she can play a league all year next year for UWA, they could do some special things up forward. She's the one for me there. And then finally, Paris Laurie, just the GOAT. Build the statue, nothing else I need to say. Been lucky enough to watch her for a few years now, and was again lucky to watch her again this year. So, you know, you might not be surprised about how that went with having Paris in there, but she's well deserved. You had her in yours as well. So that's our top five games and our top five players of the year after the break, Seb.
1: We'll look over our predictions.
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0: All right, you are back on the Perth Footy Podcast for our last segment of the season. Seb Haslach, as always, joins me on the other side of the desk. Feels like I'm doing an intro right now. But I feel like it's only fair, Seb, if we go full circle and have a look back on what we did for the preseason in regards to our predictions. We were some young aloof, maybe
1: 6 months younger,
0: uneducated whippersnappers at the time.
1: I definitely feel 6 months older, that's for sure.
0: Yeah, so do I, to be fair. A lot has happened in the time. So, yeah, it's interesting to see.
1: Let's, like we did with Dill, let's bookend our year by looking at our predictions, which most of them were pretty far off it, so this will be, good listening as we go back through. Let's start with A-grade men. You can do your predictions first.
0: So my A-grade men predictions were Premiers North Beach.
1: Tick.
0: Coleman, I had Xavier Stone.
1: 26 for the year.
0: 26 on the year. Whereabouts did that rank him in the end?
1: It had him at 11.
0: 11. So not shocking.
1: Not shocking, but if you think about Markley had about 68 odd.
0: Yeah, okay. So probably not that close. I think Fudd reached the 70 mark on the weekend. After
1: 72
0: his,
1: he
0: after
1: did.
0: Three. Yep. And then League BNF, I had Jai Bolton just coming in, you know, obviously of the pedigree and the resume that he does have. And to be fair to him, the injuries or the inconsistency with his being able to get out on the field probably didn't help with it. But, yeah, we got that one wrong. Obviously, it was... why am I forgetting who it was? Right, Carl Hammersley of Curtin Uni Wesley. And then my surprise team, Mount Lawley. I'm going to give myself a tick for that. They stayed up. I think maybe a lot of the people... Maybe they wouldn't have said it, but I think a lot of the people at the start of the year, new team, new environment, obviously so dominant in the B grade last year. It might have been a new kettle of fish and a new challenge for this Mount Lawley side, but they did manage to stay up. So I'm going to give myself a tick on that, Seb.
1: I'll give you a tick there too.
0: Thank you.
1: Going into my premiers, Freo CBC... Not a tick. They did make the grand final, though. I think that's
0: you can give yourself a half
1: tick. Runners up. Coleman, Dill O'Reilly to go back to back.
0: I got to ask, would you have tipped if you hadn't had said North Beach, Freo CBC to win the flag at the start of the year? Would you have tipped North Beach yesterday?
1: Yes, probably.
0: Okay,
1: probably. And I know that sounds easy in hindsight, but. Yes, I probably would have tipped with North Beach yesterday if that was the case.
0: Fair enough.
1: Dill O'Reilly had 58 for the year.
0: Good prediction.
1: These numbers might be a little bit off given that there's some final series to be played, but had 58 by the end of final series, came third, not far off it.
0: That's close.
1: But yeah, definitely...
0: better than me.
1: Yeah, definitely Fudd's year, that's for sure. Then had League BNF as Jai Bolton again, similar reasons that you had, just didn't quite get there. I actually don't have the vote breakdown in front of me, but not sure how many votes he ended up
0: with. Not sure.
1: Surprise team, Bowdivis. I was not that surprised.
0: You were kind of going in with the same reason as I did for Mount Lawley.
1: Yeah, and unsurprisingly, really, that they are the header back down to B grade. After pretty...
0: Not without a crack, though.
1: Not without a crack, but...
0: you know, there was some Scarborough games, there was some Mount Lawley games, there was that one game against Curtin that sticks out as well.
1: Yeah.
0: A few of those go their way. This could be something different, but they'll be back in B grade next year.
1: Competitive grade next year.
0: Yeah, it's going to be unbelievable. Hopefully I'm part of it. B grade, women's premiers, I had Wembley, which, what was that, a semi-final exit, unfortunately, against UWA. Yeah. For the Coleman, I had Amy Hunt thinking... I was under the impression she was going to be a forward for the year, which, to be fair, when we spoke to Dags, she was a forward last year. So she just had the one goal on the season, so probably not a tick there, but still a very good year for her, nonetheless, state captain. So I was along the lines of thinking she was a gun. There you go. Mm-hmm. And then for League BNF, I had Prue Cordes, new captain for Wembley, going to lead them to the promised land after taking over from Paris. Probably not, but she did have a good year, and she probably...
1: She was top 10, I think, from memory.
0: In the League BNF?
1: Yeah.
0: Okay,
1: yeah.
0: Well, then I'll take that. I'll take that then. Small tick on that one. And then my surprise team, a bit like you with Bowdivis, I had Hammersley Kareen. Unfortunately, just thought it was going to be a little bit of a... I probably picked the wrong promoted side, which you picked the right one.
1: I did. I had premiers being TAs, which was big tick for me. Yeah. Pretty stoked about that, to be honest. Coleman, I had Kelsey Timms, and she probably had more ruck work.
0: She had to. It was responsibilities
1: this year.
0: It was by process of injury.
1: She was kind of that like Luke Jackson ruck on bowler, where kind of do it all, bit of a unicorn.
0: Like her best position probably is forward, but because of, you know, Sara being out and all of the injuries they had, she had to move around the ground.
1: Yeah. So yeah, obviously not getting that one with Jess being the winner, record breaking A grade goal kicking leader with 43, most to ever do it. Then had league BNF as Helen Taylor, which I will say, given her last, I think, 8 rounds, she polled about 12, 13 votes.
0: Yep.
1: If she had a full season, could have been there, but yes.
0: No, I'll give you a small tick on that one. She was done by injury. If she had played more, she would have certainly given it a fair rattle, I reckon.
1: And then surprise team, I had Trinity Aquinas as the sort of one of the teams coming up, and boy, oh boy, did they surprise. And even from that first game that we watched, geez, where they cracked in and had 100 points. Do you remember that? 100 against North Beach in the first game.
0: Well, I was there for the first quarter.
1: That's right.
0: And then I was in the ICU.
1: Not in ICU, I don't think.
0: No, probably not ICU. It wasn't that bad.
1: Going into B-grade men's.
0: Whitford's, bang. I'll take that.
1: Yep.
0: Thank you.
1: You went after North. 23 years.
0: Yep.
1: And then I went North Freo, who were not stiff, but Brentwood Burragoon just getting that sort
0: of underdogs last
1: goal in extra time, which is probably would be up there for
0: moment of the year.
1: A top five game or moment of the year, because that was sensational. And I don't think, did we do goal kickers for these ones?
0: No, we just said the premiers. So for the B-grade women, we had collisions. We've had one win on the year, 13 losses, a percentage of 18.57. I remember talking to Indy on the first round. You know, Seb, sometimes you just can't get them all right.
1: Sometimes you can't get them all right. Sometimes you're pretty bloody wrong.
0: And sometimes you can get them this time super we're duper bloody wrong. So that's a stinker, to be honest. That's fair to say. But we'll move into the C1 men. For the C1 men, I think Hocker's kind of force you into this one. He kind of sweet-talked you into this one. You went with the Coburn Cobras to rattle the cage of the C1 league after being forced up when Balladura nominated themselves to go down. But by the way, to them, shout out to them, because that's not an easy thing to do. Nominate yourself to move up a grade, and they finished sixth with a record of 7-11 on the year. That's pretty impressive.
1: Yep. Yeah, I definitely didn't get that one right, but I think they were in the mix for a fair chunk of the year, and from memory, upset a couple of teams on the way home.
0: Yep. I think they had a good win over Kwinana and Karine. This was before I'd started being just openly biased. I just said I wouldn't have one,
1: because
0: I was obviously going to say Wembley, which, to be honest, I would have. So,
1: and yeah, oh, so close
0: got,
1: they got.
0: I would have got that one wrong. But in the C1 women, what did you have?
1: I had Kalamunda. And off the top of my head, finished fifth. Should have gone with Bayswater in the end.
0: They got done with your Cobras in the first round of finals, 20-14. I had Swan Valley on mine, so you're going a bit better than me, because Swan Valley finished last.
1: Yes, they did, heading down to C2 next year. I had Kalamunda, funnily enough, for just seeing the run sheet here from our first ever run
0: sheet. The home ground advantage.
1: Home ground advantage.
0: And they didn't play there entirely.
1: Yeah, they couldn't play there for most of the year. So
0: they're at Harmony Field instead of Ray Owen, unfortunately.
1: That didn't particularly help
0: by the way, them. Ray Owen, one of the great ovals you can play on. I'd highly suggest you get out there next year. Yeah, but I went with Swan Valley because they came down from the league below. So I thought I was going to be cooking there. But yeah, and it actually gets worse for me, because in the C2 men, I said because Balladura nominated themselves to go down, they'll have a target on their back, it won't be easy, and their players will be hungry. They finished ninth and got relegated. So three of my flag tips ended up getting relegated. If I tip your team to win the flag next year, if you are in any grade apart from A, you need to... I might give you the kiss of death.
1: Yeah. Yeah, and I went with Canning South Perth. So not much better for me. We should have just backed in the Piara Kingsley sort of rivalry at the start of the year. But yeah, Canning having 9 wins for the season, sort of evening the ledger at 9-9, so sort of thereabouts.
0: And then you followed my lead on the next one. You went with the first time we ever earmarked the Chiquitos.
1: Yes, yes. Our love of the Chiquitos this year was a fun journey to be on. And I think we, talking about the kiss of death, might have given them the kiss of death.
0: Yep.
1: Going down to C3 next year. And, I mean, in a pretty tight league as we covered for most of the year.
0: Lost out on percentage.
1: Well, yeah. Lost out on percentage, but we're only also about 2 games away from final. So, tough year to be in C2. But, yes, our Chiquitos struggled a little bit to find cohesion throughout the year.
0: Yeah, and then finally for me, well, I had Freo CBC, which is actually a pretty decent shout. I had them just because they were the third best team in the league last year. They lost in a prelim by 2 points to Gozzi. So, they were right there, very, very close to being able to make the grand final. And they ended up losing to the eventual premier. So not too bad of a call there for that one. But Seb Hasluck, that is a wrap on this year's 2026 Perth Football League. Well, there you go. That's not a more fitting way for me to screw up the name of the podcast again. Like
1: Perth
0: I have.
1: Footy Podcast. We've definitely screwed a few things up throughout the year, but had plenty of fun doing it, and hopefully brought to you some good interviews, some good chats, and a bit of banter along the way. And yeah, I think I'd love to know how much by percentage we've covered of grades and teams.
0: Yeah,
1: like, we probably didn't get to all clubs, and we'll try again.
0: We did D grade, we did integrated, we've done our E grade, we did C5. I feel like we've done as good as a job as we could have. So if you have been a guest at any point on the radio show or the pod all year, we thank you very much for your time. To Lockie Douglas, we owe him an absolute ton for his time. First of all, for me, for Jared and the PFL for giving me this opportunity.
1: Yeah, and Seb, that as well.
0: Yourself, being able to do it with you, mate, it's been very, very good time. Had some bloody funny moments along the way. Any particular one highlight that stands out to you?
1: There's been a couple that haven't made it to the air, which have been probably for the best. We sometimes get to be in the studio a little bit ahead of time to get interviews out there. There's swear bombs that we've cut out that have maybe slipped out of my mouth here or there, and
0: myself as well.
1: Yeah, so no, it's been smooth sailing, I reckon, for 95%, but it's been a lot of fun for the 5% that we did get wrong. So had a lot of good fun over the year, and echo what you just said. Yeah, it's been a lot of fun doing it with you. Obviously, it was good to get you back off the hospital bed at the start of the year.
0: Yep.
1: And hopefully we've gained a couple of fans along the way. And it was good to see on the weekend, like we just said, a couple of people pointing us out and getting our names wrong and getting recognised for some of the hard work that we do. And hopefully everyone has a good off-season. Stay healthy. We'd love to see you back, obviously, next year playing for your teams. To those that retired, have a career.
0: Play footy next year if you can. 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

0: 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Up if you're up in the metropolitan area, heading down the Peel, check out the beautiful Mandurah Golf and Country Club. Big shout out to Granty. He's a bit crook. He does love a doctor. I call him the hypochondriac, but for all our listeners, we do know he's had a little bit of surgery on the face, and I don't think he's 100%, but if you're listening out there, Granty, we hope you're going well. So we've got the Sport FM, have opened up the wallet, they've got out all the bucks, and we've gone to the best in the business. We're talking about Grant Shortland-Jones, the general manager at Mandurah Country Club, and he joins us now. Welcome to the Golf Guys.
1: Thanks, Tappy. I presume that check's in the mail. But, Grandy, get well soon, mate. Thanks for keeping the seat warm. It is very warm, which is worrying, but great to be here, Tappy, with your listeners. And, yeah, let's crack into it.
0: Well, you said warm. Well, when Kim Felton used to be in that seat, it had, like, because he's a big Burger Rings fan, and it had, like, a little bum, what do you call it? Little hollows in the little cheek movement there. So I think we've changed chairs for you. So it used to be worse.
1: Yeah, I don't think my bum's going to get into where Kim's bum can. maybe back when I was younger, but no. It's, get well, Granny. We're feeling for you, mate, and I'm sure you'll be back in here very shortly.
0: We're going to be a very exciting show. We've got Larry Canning. Our regular listeners would know of Larry, hear him all over the airways all around Australia, Inside Golf magazine writer and one of the funniest golf professionals in Australia. He's going to join us a little bit later, so looking forward to that. Big shout out to Sean Farrell from the Rocky Auto Group. Normally we get him on the show, but he is in Melbourne, all excited for the AFL Grand Final, and as a keen Fremantle supporter, he's breaking out in carbuncles, particularly after Lachie Neale was allowed to play today. So a lot of controversy going on. But in the golfing world, the President's Cup starts tonight with WA time at 12:30 a.m. Shorty, will you be watching any of the President's Cup? Any interest at all?
1: Of course, there's got to be interest in the President's Cup. Local Minwoo Lee's playing in there, so we'll certainly be following that. And any time we have a good crack at the Yanks, you've got to show an interest in that.
0: Yeah, it could be a bloodbath, but we'll talk about that a little bit later in the show. We always like to start. Have you been a good golf guy or a bad golf guy?
1: Look, Tappy, a good golf, depending on your interpretation of a good golf guy, whether the golf game is good is another story, but I've actually started to fall back in love with the game again, and a couple of games this week, which is usually a couple of year recently, but I've had a few games this week and played last week as well, so I'm back in the groove.
0: So tell us all about it. What sport this on? Are you just...
1: Look, we had actually a number of the GMs got together this week. There was about 16 of us got together and had a game, so that was good to catch up with a lot of the crew. And I'm starting to get back in the game with a few mates down at the local club. And you fall in love, maybe not particularly with the game, but with the people and the social side of it. And that's got me back into enjoying golf again after a bit of a hiatus out.
0: And that's an important part, and we probably don't talk about it enough. The golf's important, but it's only one little part, isn't it? It's just getting out, yeah, catching up with your mates and a few beers after, that sort of stuff. You play at a high level. Who would be the number one Western Australia GM best golfer?
1: No
0: handicap involved, just off the stick.
1: Oh, look, you could put it at different levels. There is some quality golfers in the GM circles. There's a doyen of golf in Western Australia, and that's Tony Howe from Mozzie Park. He's been a long time stalwart of representing Western Australia in all things to do with golf management and golf. He is fairly competitive. He's not great on the pre warm ups in the bar, but he actually comes through when it counts. But Josh Madden has to be up there. He's quality.
0: Good
1: absolute
0: player.
1: Quality. Desi Shearer will tell you he is. Questionable, but he still plays a pretty handy game, Sir Desi, up at Sun City.
0: So we're talking about three golf professionals there, actually.
1: Yeah, they are. The amateurs are sort of lagging behind. Those guys still, you know, they tinker around in the pro-am circuit and still have a game. So they're
0: I saw Josh won something the other day, actually. He won one of the PGA events.
1: He did. He did. I think that was up at... Was that up at Lakelands?
0: Is that his home club? Oh,
1: it is. Yeah, which, you know, we're dubious when yeah. hometown heroes go out and win on their own.
0: On the
1: you know, they've got a bit of involvement in course setup and so forth. But, look, a win's a win, and you put it in the bag, and in our circles, you gloat any win, no matter how you get it and what you have to do to win it. It's not always the golf that is where it's won.
0: Now, as a GM of a golf club, you're there every day. I suppose when you first start in the golf industry, you think, what a great job. You're going to be at the golf club. You're going to play. You're going to practice. You've said you've fallen out of love with the game a little bit. In the last 10 years, how many games of golf would you average a week?
1: Ooh. Look, if you went the last... take out this year's, got a little bit more, but I'd probably average a game every 2 months. And look, it's not falling out of love. I've so much with the game itself. The golf and the game and the industry and the people and everything to do with golf is just a fantastic place to be involved in. But as you say, you're there all the time, getting out and having a game. You know, and I think even if you don't work in it, sometimes you play a lot of golf and you need a break, or you're not always in it. And sometimes that little step away from the game makes you really want to get back into it again. And whether it's the game itself or it's the social interaction that golf provides, you go out with your mates, you have a drink after, and you think, geez, that was good fun. And then you start doing that a little bit more and go, well, that competitive spirit kicks back in. And then next thing you know, you're down having a practice partnership and you're going down to Tavi to get a little tweak of the swing because I've lost 20 metres, I've got to find it.
0: I hope I get that back. I'm searching. I'm the couple of games a year at the moment, the last sort of 5 or 6 years. But I do think, though, I love what I do, and I love being part of it and helping other people with their swing. But it's time-consuming. It's five hours. You've actually got to put a little bit of effort in. And if you depends on your ego, and you set that competitive spirit. It's very hard to go out there and play poorly. It's just unless you've got to have the right mindset. So if you've played at a reasonable level, if you go back through certainly a lot of my friends in the last 10 or 15 years, guys that were very, very good tour players, one on the Australia, don't play golf at all because they just can't handle not playing at that level and they're not prepared to put in the effort.
1: Look, I must admit, Tabby, I got myself to fall back in love after I got called up for a pennant match down in Bunbury, and what a great place that is. And first tee, shanked it into the car park and realised that if I'm going to play the odd game of golf, I've got to be better than that. So maybe it was falling back in love, or maybe it was just embarrassment. But either way, it's worked.
0: I'm glad you're back playing. It's absolutely fantastic. Now, look, lots happening in the world of golf. As we mentioned, the President's Cup is coming up. We're going to talk a little bit to Larry Canning about that. I'd like to get his thoughts. But there was some golf last week, and I don't know if you want... looked at any of the DP World, the BMW PGA Championship, which is one of the Europeans' bigger events. JJ Spawn went, shove that right up, after he got left out of the President's Cup team in America. And look, I don't know how they left him out. He's a major winner. He'd already won earlier in the year. He was just a lay-down mazair. And they've left him out. They said he was the odd man out. I reckon the phone call was 45 seconds from Captain Seneca. Just let you know, you're the odd man out. Oh, okay. Thank you. So jumped on a plane and went, I'll show you. Isn't it amazing if you put your head down? he must be absolutely fuming, particularly now. He's made him look pretty silly.
1: Look, if JJ Spawn can't get a spot in the America's America's team, I'm not hopeful for the international side, I must admit, because he can play golf, and he showed on the weekend not only that can he play golf, but if he has to win and he has to prove himself, boy, did he do that.
0: I tell you, there's a great little story. I don't know if you picked this up or not. It was in a little bit of the American media. His wife was there, and on the Friday... she was half saying, look, I want you to go and play because I want to come with you, because they've been watching Clarkson's Farm. Have you ever watched Clarkson's Farm?
1: Oh, yeah, I did. You've got to be a lover of Clarkson's.
0: Oh, how good is it? Yeah, oh, look, I stumbled across it, and I'm on season 5 and just about ready to finish up. But anyway, so she's a big fan, so she said, let's go and play, and we can get a car. So they got there a day early. They went down. They went to the farmer's dog, and they went to Deadly Scott, and massive fan. She thought, you know what? I wonder if he's a golfer. we're big fans. I'll see if I can track him down and maybe we could meet. And you can do that when you're a major winner. Like, you can, the door's open for you. Couldn't get a hold of him. Wasn't around. So she got a cardboard cutout of Jeremy Clarkson's head and put it on a stick. And on the Friday, she's walking in the gallery, looks over, she puts the stick up of Jeremy Clarkson. He said, I told you I'd get him here. And what a great little story to go on and win the tournament after that. So obviously they're having a bit of fun, but...
1: It's a great advert that good preparation, go to the pub before the round of golf.
0: Yeah,
1: you amateurs out there that are doing your warm up in the bar, you know, it works at all levels.
0: It certainly does. And look, there was 25 guys within one, sorry, 17 players within one shot in the last round. Yeah. So there's Adam Scott tied for second. What's the story? Is he getting better at his age, or are the young kids not as good?
1: How good is the bloke? Let's be honest, 100 plus majors in a row without missing. He competes constantly in there. He makes cut time after time. He's not winning as much now as he used to back in the day, but geez, he competes, you know, second place in this. He just doesn't stop, does he?
0: I love him, but he's just too good. He's too nice.
1: Yeah.
0: He's good looking, he's humble, he speaks well, he dresses well.
1: Can't putt. He's not everything, Tappy.
0: If you could putt, Tappy, God, you'd
1: be really excited then. But,
0: what a great ambassador for Australian golf, and what a great major champion. He deserves to win more, but it's great to see him just playing amazing golf. Yeah. Ryan Fox, who we've got a little bit of association with, one of our golf guys ambassadors in Jason Scrimmer. They're really close mates and obviously come over to WA for his wedding and stuff. And look, he's a major winner now. And
1: he's a New Zealand doing it well, so he's pretty much Aussie now.
0: We claim him.
1: He's good enough for us to now claim. He's fine.
0: We claim him straight away. Yeah. One little thing before we do go on. Adam Rye, who I'm a massive fan of. I just like the way he has his head covers and he's got the two gloves and all that sort of stuff. Major champion, won the US Open. It might have been the PJ. He is a chance of winning. He's tied for the lead at this stage. He hits his drive on the 18th, which is a par 5, very reachable. He's got 238 yards to the pin, so he's probably got, I don't know, maybe 220 to carry the water, which is only 200 metres. He hit a wedge, then hit another wedge, hit a horrible putt. He held a 6 foot for par in the last. I cannot believe, I know he's a very conservative player, but with a major under your belt, $1 billion in the bank, you're right in the go zone. It's only a 4-iron for him, maybe a little hybrid or something. Why?
1: What does he think?
0: Why?
1: Tappy's 220 out. I'm probably 210 max, but I'd still have a crack.
0: Yeah, absolutely.
1: Knowing that I'm going to be 10 metres short
0: I might bounce it. You just never know.
1: It's a mid-iron for those guys now. And in worst case, he's going to get it up somewhere near the green and it's an up and down or par at worst, or it's perplexing, you know.
0: And no more one disappointed than me watching that until I saw Manuel tied for the lead, takes driver, can have a crack at the green, lays it up into a fairway trap, makes a double, comes home in a body bag. I've never seen anything like that either.
1: Train wreck. I actually watched it live, and I was so excited because JJ Spawn's, you know, he's had his wins and he's up there, and this guy's he hasn't had a lot of success. He's been around the mark and some runners up and a bit, and he's running 80th in the money, and he needs to do a little bit. And you think,
0: hey,
1: you know,
0: you've got your chance.
1: You're in, mate. You're in, underdog that you're just going to know. And then he lays a par in a playoff. He lays, and it's a reachable par 5 for us, Tappy. We could do it.
0: It's a par 4.
1: Yeah, it's a good par 4. They're making birdies. Anyone having a crack is doing well, and he just plays safe. And you think,
0: don't do it again, Manuel.
1: Yeah.
0: Never do that again.
1: Learn his lesson.
0: Yep, let's hope so. Mm. On the PGA Tour, the Biltmore Classic, Jacob Bridgman. Now, I don't know much about him, but I do know he is the number one putter in the world. Oof. No one puts it better than him. So I've seen some good putters. He must be unbelievable. They've left him out of the first match, by the way, at the President's Cup. He was one of the picks over JJ Spawn. So at least he's come out and said, look, I deserve my spot. So there's one of the captain's picks. Bad for the Aussies. Koala Carl, 36. I thought he was going to really do something, Carl. I really did. He's just, I think, and Cam Davis, good friend of the golf guys. Had him on the show early days. We had a connection with his coach, who he's not coached by anymore. Go back to your old coach, Cam. Go back to him. Carl's a fantastic. You did amazing things with him. And look, quite, it's interesting on that note too, because Carl will be cranky if he listens to this show. I think he does sometimes. But Cam Davis wanted him there more often. So most of the coaches, it's quite interesting for our listeners there. You have a coach and you might have a 17-day-a-year contract. You might have a 27-day contract. You might have a 30-day. So you, at those 30 days, for example, you have to be on call. Outside of that, well, and they've got to give you a bit of notice, obviously. And then you pay a percentage of, and a general rule is you get 4% of their income if you pay your own expenses. So if he's in the US and says, I want you to come and stay a week, well, I'll come out, I'll fly, I'll pay my own way, and I'll pay my own accommodation, but I'll spend those days with you, and you get 4%. Or you take 2% and they pay the expenses. So if you really believe in your player, you're probably better off saying, well, I'll back myself. So he was in a situation where he wanted his coach there more often, which I totally get.
1: Yep.
0: But for the coach, if you've already got contracts with Golf Australia and things like that, you have a good income to throw it all into one, because we know how these things go. You get 6 weeks down the track and you have a bit of a blue and I'm sacking you. You give it all up. So it's quite, you know, it's quite interesting when you get into the nitty-gritty with coaching and golfers and that sort of stuff. But certainly he wanted to be more. Khan couldn't commit to that. But that's just my side of it. And I won't get – hopefully Khan's not listening. He might get cranking me for saying that. But anyway, Khan, you know what I mean. But it's just to give everyone a bit of an idea. But, Cam, if you're listening, please go back, because you haven't played good since and – you're back here for the Australian Open and the Australian PGA. Hopefully there'll be a little olive branch there and you'll get back together and win one of those big ones on the PGA Champions. What an amazing guy. Zach Johnson, I think he's only played four events on the seniors. He's won two of them. And no surprise, Steve Alka, which is one of the most amazing stories. Are you familiar with his story, Steve Alka?
1: No.
0: Hopeless. Oh, I shouldn't say that.
1: Oh, yeah.
0: I don't know if he might have had 1 year on the PGA Tour. He was on the web.com. Didn't do particularly well. I mean, a nice player. He went to a turn 50, went to a Monday qualifying, only four spots, got in, come out and won. And he's been winning ever since. I think he's won over a dozen times or over, and is a millionaire many times over, all at the back end. So it just goes to show you, something clicks or whatever. Well, I should get him on the show. I'd like to actually get into his brain, because I think a lot of guys go, well, why didn't I make it? And then at 50, maybe it'll change, but it changed for him. So,
1: and it's a cracking opportunity, that seniors, whether it's on the European Tour or the US. And you've got that such advantage of being just 50, and you know your game's a bit sharper than
0: the
1: those
0: other guys.
1: In their 60s,
0: that's right, a little bit.
1: And the money they're banking now on that tour.
0: Michael Wright, the former school teacher, did particularly well. Scott Hand also 13th, Chalmers, Branson, also those familiar guys. So all do particularly well. And on the Ladies European Tour at the La Sella Open in Spain, Charlotte Heath was the winner. Another nice finish from another golf girl in Madison, Hinson Tolchard, in 10th position, doing quite nicely. So she's working her way towards the LPGA. We're going to take a quick break, Shorty, on the other side. Plenty more. We're going to speak to Larry Canning, one of the best in the business. 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

0: 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Sean Farrell is living it up here at Crown Casino right now, getting all ready for the grand final. But he said, if you want to buy a car, go and see him and see his team down there at their facility there. Great guys. Go online if you're after a new or used. They've got lots of different varieties there. 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Also support the beautiful Gosnells Golf Club if you're in the metropolitan area, and the lovely Mandurah Golf and Country Club where I hang out, and that's where Shorty hangs out as well. We'd love to see you down for a game. Our next guest, his name is Larry Canning. We call him Lurker Canning, because he's always lurking around the leaderboards when he was playing his golf, and now he lurks around the locker rooms and he lurks around the bar. He's an inside golf writer, one of the funny ones there. We'll hear him all over SEN, and he joins us right now. G'day, Larry. Welcome to the Golf Guys.
1: G'day, Tappy. And you've got someone with you tonight.
0: We have. We've got Shorty.
2: Welcome aboard.
0: We've got the lurker. We've got Shorty.
2: Jesus. Got a lurker. I was worried when he called you the lurker. I've got a few friends that are down that line too, but glad.
1: When he started talking locker rooms, I got very, very
0: How have you been, mate?
1: Yeah, good, son. Yeah, how are you going? How's your audience? How's everything?
0: Yeah, I'm a strong 8 out of 10. I'm going quite nicely.
1: 8, wow.
0: Yeah. I'm talking to you. It just lifted up half. I was 7.5 before I got to talk to you. Before we get started, I did see there's a pro-am in the next day or so at Highlands Golf Club.
1: Oh, Jesus, you're a...
0: And I did not see your name.
1: Pick that?
0: And I didn't see your name there. Why are you not playing?
1: I'm playing. I'm actually playing.
0: Oh.
1: And it's a gutless effort. I'm not playing as a professional.
0: What?
1: I know, I'm sorry.
0: What's going on there?
1: Sorry to all my fans. Well, because I don't want to put a scorecard in. my reputation is dwindling. It's like every time I play 9 holes and I shoot 43, I'm on the edge of just losing my total credibility. So I'm going to play. I'm going to play not as an amateur or a pro, I'm just going to play. Because my former trainee, Tony Meyer, is coming down from Queensland to play with me. So so there's a pro in the group.
0: You know what's going to happen?
1: I've got a couple of mates.
0: You know what's going to happen? You're going to shoot like 65. And you've got all the prize money.
1: 85 at best.
0: I don't believe it. You've never shot 85 in your life. For all our listeners out there, Larry.
1: Yeah, it could happen.
0: You were just unlucky. You were at the same time as Greg Norman and Wayne Grady. Otherwise, you had them covered.
1: We were playing the New South Wales Open with Greg Norman and Graham Marsh and, bloody superstars like Ian Stanley and

0: was a miserable rainy day, and we played. I remember that, from the first nine holes, I realised it was just completely out of my league. But the 10th hole at Bright Parramatta was this par five, raining, dead straight par five. I hit a really nice drive. I thought, you'd catch that, Greg. Sure enough, he did catch it, yeah. And his second shot finished on the front edge of the green. I think it was an iron, and I hit a 3-wood for my second shot and hit an 8-iron for my third shot. And I thought, okay, this is a different level. Maybe world number two I could aim at.
1: Close second.
0: It was ridiculous. Yeah, and play with him after that, and it was just, he's just so intimidating. I've never seen anyone hit it like that. I've seen so many great players, but he was ball striking. There's not many better than he was. Tiger Woods, maybe Rory.
2: It's funny. Yeah, I've had a few conversations just recently with a couple of guys. I never play with him, but I think we had this conversation where when I was my first event, he got my golf balls and threw them off the putting green. He putted into my hole, and I went and picked them up. And I was talking to apparently Jared Mosley and Lucas Parsons, because Mosley played with him sort of 20 or 30 times. Mm. And apparently, if you walked off a tee and there was like a little pathway, he'd just sort of walk beside you and just sort of railroad you into the garden.
0: Mm.
2: And apparently he did it to Michael Campbell, and he was actually quite a physical, and just roll you.
0: Lucas Parsons
2: said, hang on, I'm over here in the bushes. What's going on here?
0: I know. That's an exposing view on Greg Norman, Lucas Parsons' view. We've heard that before. Yeah, that's interesting. Yeah, I didn't have that same experience, but maybe he thought Lucas was something of a threat.
2: Talking of threats, let's talk a little bit about the President's Cup. It starts WA time at 12:30, so we're not that far away, maybe 6 hours away. Talking of no threats, could this be the biggest win ever in President's Cup for the Americans? We might not get a point.
0: Yes, I don't. I'm feeling something special is going to happen. I'm feeling that there's a chemistry that we are so far behind on paper. It's ridiculous. I mean, this President's Cup's been going for a long time, and we've watched when they come out with their team and against the internationals team, it's always pretty lopsided on paper. But this is the most lopsided I've ever seen. I mean, we start at number 13 in the world. They start at number one. And when you go down to like 10 players, they've got 7 in the top 10 in the world. We've got none. We go down to number 70. It's crazy how lopsided this is. But we have players in form. We have Adam Scott. We've got a team of players that are going to try and prove that wrong. And I'm feeling that there's going to be something special happen. Ooh. Maybe we don't win, but I think it's going to be a lot closer than we see on paper. I think it's going to be a great week. I'm just sensing something weird's going to happen. This could be it.
2: I hope you are right. I'm just going in now, and obviously gamble responsibly, everybody. But if you if you'd like to have a bet on the golf, the current odds are...
0: Yeah, 125, 475.
2: No,
0: that's the last I saw.
2: You must be winning too much, so they reduced your odds. I've heard they do that when you get those guys that win all the time. President's Cup, here we go. USA, $1.11.
0: Oh, God.
2: International, $6.50. So that...
0: Oh, there it is.
1: That $1.11. Oh, that's a good money for that.
2: It's probably value. You're probably getting overs. Value. It should be $1.04, maybe. So we'll get your ideas here, Shorty. And Larry, game one, Min-Woo Lee and Sunjay M against Scott Scheffler, Sam Burns. Who wins?
0: Two unheard ofs.
1: Oh. I tell you, Min-Woo Lee's probably I reckon Min-Woo Lee's one of our better hopes in this, so I think we'll just go down about the 7 and 6 on that one.
0: It's a sacrificial lamb. It looks like someone at the front, Scotty Scheffler and Sam Burns, can they be beaten?

0: thing is, he's got a poor he's got a poor record in the President's and
1: Ryder
0: Cup.
1: He's got a terrible record in President's Cup, yes.
0: Yeah.
1: He does, you're right.
0: So
1: that, can Minwoo Lee and Sungjae Im? It's a pretty good combination, actually, when you look at that, because Sungjae Im is the... He's like number three in stats in wedge play, within 100 yards. So if he can get within 100 yards, he's gonna skip it. He's gonna make a birdie. Minwoo Lee, the opposite, who we don't consider as a great wedge player, but he's great with the long stuff. Maybe he can do the par fives. He can look after it. Maybe it's not such a bad combination.
0: And
1: you look at Scheffler and Burns, they're just mates. I mean, that's all that is. They're both people left to right. They're both obviously good players, but I think there's something in the Minwoo Lee and Sungjae Im combination.
0: Okay, so there's a little feeling. You've got a little feeling there.
1: I've got a little look, they may not win, but if they get a half, that'd be gold.
0: Okay, we go to Matsuyama and Histouni.
1: Histouni.
0: Yep, easy for you to say, against Cam Young and Xander Schauffele.
1: Looks like an... sorry, you go.
2: No, I'm after you, Luca.
1: Oh, I think this is another sacrificial thing. But, sorry. It's like Ogilvy's put... He's sort of given up on the one and two. Yeah. But he's coming strong. We've still got another three to go. Cam Young and Xander Schauffele, my God. Interesting that Schauffele isn't with Cantlay. I thought that were just a natural connection. So maybe, Cam Young isn't the perfect. Look, I'm clutching at
2: I'll give you credit.
1: That's a loss.
2: You're having more of a crack to try and make this work than I can justify for. I think that's a rollover that one.
1: So we're half. And then we're down one.
0: Okay.
1: Down one, yeah. We're one
0: Connors
1: half down.
0: And Enchenvara against Thomas and Coven.
1: Did you say Nico Echevarria?
0: Yeah, that's what I said. Echevarria.
1: It didn't sound like that.
2: So we've got a bad line here. It's just a bad line. That's all it is. Don't read into it anymore.
1: Corey Connors, the world's greatest ball striker. Very good combo here. Nico Echevarria has this amazing record for having runs of birdies. He might have the odd bogey as well.
0: I didn't know.
1: So this is a really good combo. Oh yeah, he leads some sort of stats with how many birdies in a row.
0: That's why we get you on the show. That's why we get you on the show for all this information.
1: Justin Thomas. The weird one here is Jackson Coven. What's he going to bring? He's so inexperienced. Justin Thomas clearly has been put with him because he has experience.
0: Justin Thomas is not playing
1: very good. Is that enough to get them over the line? I think this is the dark one. I think we could get over the line.
0: Yeah.
2: I'm confident on this one. I'd actually back us in on this one.
0: Because Coven is only 17 or something, isn't he?
2: Yeah, just a kid.
1: Yeah, 14.
0: Hasn't got hair under his arms yet.
1: He's got no pubic hair at all. No. Doesn't have a single yet, and his mum drops him off and gives him a little hanky with some dollars in it to have some lunch at
0: all the wags are looking after him though, because he's the only one there that doesn't have a partner, so they did all the photos with him, so that's they've got a few little mother hens there for him. So we're a chance, so it could be one and a half.
1: I reckon we're close here. Now no, it's match four. This is when it starts.
0: Ryan Fox, the current Open champion.
1: This is when we leap.
0: Adam Scott against Wyndham Clark and Colin Morikawa.
2: Bank this one.
0: We can win it?
1: Jordy, I'm
2: in on this one. Yeah, if we can't win this one, we're not going to get one for the whole thing. So if this is the one.
1: Way to say something positive.
2: Yeah, that's how sure I am. Foxy and Scotty in great form. They're our key players, and they will want to put their foot down on this. And the mature guys in the team, that they'll want to stamp their authority on this. So you can absolutely bank it.
0: Okay, about $2.11 if you.
1: Yeah, I agree. Yeah, Foxy and Adam Scott not have to win that. We'll win that.
2: Yeah.
1: We'll win. So we're now one up.
0: Yeah. Okay.
1: Are we one up or half up?
2: We're one up with momentum.
0: We're one up with momentum. Tom Kim and SW Kim. Against the big boy, Chris Goddard and Patrick Cantlay.
1: Well, this is going to be a long match. It may not
0: See, they put them off last. They got that in for
1: Sunday afternoon. Get the result.
0: Oh, yeah.
1: No, Kim and Kim are going to slap slaughter them. Yeah,
0: Kim. He's one of us, I reckon.
1: Oh, Tom Kim and Siwoo Kim. They're both brutal. Yeah. They will push this as hard as they can. They will give the Americans the shits really early. Yeah, they're going to win this. So I think we're one up after the first
0: okay.
1: day. I reckon we're one in front.
0: So 3.5, 2.5.
1: Yes.
0: Is that right? No, that can't be right.
2: 3-2, I reckon.
0: 3-2. Yeah, 3-2.
2: We'll take
0: three,
2: a half. Take a half in there.
1: We're right. one up. Yep.
2: Jeez, we've worked that well, actually.
0: Yeah.
2: We've
0: Well played, guys.
2: Yeah, well
0: they've done very well.
1: Let's lock that in. Yeah.
0: Day two's the big day.
1: Well played, guys.
0: They actually have morning and afternoon on day two, which is Saturday our time.
1: Day two's Friday, mate. Oh, sorry.
0: No.
1: Go ahead, Tommy.
0: Our time. Yeah. So day two, that will be foursomes and fourballs. So there'll be eight matches up for grabs. Yeah, that's right. And then the last day is 12. So it actually goes over the 4 days this time, eh?
1: Yeah, have we got that right? We're five matches Thursday.
0: Yeah, and then five foursomes Tuesday.
1: Eight matches
0: on the third day. Four ball and then four foursomes. So foursomes will be interesting. Yeah. Five foursomes games.
1: Yeah, foursomes is fascinating, and it stunned me, Tappy and Shorty, that Brant Snedeker chose to go with the four balls first up on Thursday. He had the choice. He chose four balls. Foursomes, in statistically, the US team have slaughtered the internationals with foursomes. So I would have thought foursomes would have been his first gig, but he's chosen fourball. Now, the last year we played the President's Cup, 2024, there was a smashing. So I can sort of see him defending this way of thinking that, you know, the foursomes, the fourball was the way to go first. Last 2024, the US won the first day, four ball. Sorry, am I getting confused?
0: Foursomes. I'm confused. You're confusing me.
1: Yeah, sorry. Foursomes 5-0. No, the four ball 5-0. They won the four ball 5-0. Sorry. US won the four ball 5-0 in 2024, the first day. Then they got smashed 5-0 in the foursomes the second day. Now, historically, how many years this has been played?
0: 27.
1: US have won the foursomes by a bucket load. They're so far in front. When all the stats are produced, they slaughter us in the foursomes. But he chose to go with the fourball based on last year's results. So it could turn here. It could turn over and put him in trouble. I don't believe it was the right
0: captain. Poor captainship.
1: For Snedeker, I think it was poor. Yeah, because the stats are crazy how many foursomes they smash us by.
0: Wow.
1: Yet he's leading off with the four ball because of what happened in 2024. I think that was a one-off.
0: There's another
1: weakness in the plan.
0: Yeah. It's crumbling.
2: Jeez, we couldn't tear up after day
1: one.
0: I'm going to take that 650.
2: Yeah.
0: $650.
2: Luckily, I didn't put my house on that one.
0: Absolutely. Sounds. I can't wait. We'll know more after the first day, of course. Good news is the beer prices at the President's Cup, because they were stupid at the US Open and the other places. For a little, you know, you don't mind a little rum and coke. Do you know how much?
1: Bourbon. I prefer bourbon, but yeah, the rum, I'll have anything with coke, yeah.
0: Only $14 for a can. What's that?
1: That's
0: $20.
1: $25 or something.
0: It's not bad. And then the if you want just a little midi of the Michelob Ultra, does that have any alcohol? That might be low alcohol or something. $10.50. Not bad.
1: No, Michelob Light is light in carbs, not light in alcohol.
0: Okay. Well, this is the Ultra, so I don't know whether it's what that one is. But so at least the crowd won't be too rowdy.
1: It is the worst beer. Have you had a Michelob?
0: I don't think so.
1: Oh, it's disgraceful. And, $5 is too much for that.
3: Australian.
0: We're speaking to Larry Canning, PGA professional.
3: Oh,
0: he's, and he's all with the compliments of...
3: The new Callaway Quantum driver, a leap in distance. It's a magnificent thing. It's a beautiful golf. I was actually playing today, Cappy, because I've got to play on Monday in that pro-am that I'm not supposed to be playing in. I'm not recorded in playing, but I'm going to play. So I don't want to embarrass myself, and I had a crack at the new Quantum driver today, and I put a different shot in it than I've had in the past, and it was a bloody ripper. Little fade up the left and... You know, flattened out and ran, and it was going out there. It was. I don't know what my swing speed is. Maybe it's roughly the same as when you drive past a school.
0: It's all about the spin rate, anyway. Don't worry about that speed.
3: Yeah,
0: about the
3: your spin launch rate. Angle spin rate.
0: Yeah, yeah, it's all about that. Just before we do let you go, I know. By the way, are you having a little bubbles or a little scotchy? What are you having tonight?
3: Now, because you prepared me, I had an afternoon with the boys at Highlands Golf Club. Had a couple of beers, got some opinions.
0: Your club test.
3: Yes, the club test. But it's the club.
0: Yeah, what was the talking point around the table talk?
3: Oh, it was all about President's Cup. And who should play with who, and who shouldn't have played, and who should be picked, and who the captain should be, and how much hair Brent Seneca doesn't have. And for that matter, Jeff Ogilvie doesn't have either.
0: Did you see the press conference?
3: Oh, a few, yeah. Yeah. Which particular one?
0: Where they actually did the naming of the teams, and then they said, well, captain, stay up there, and we'll then ask a few questions.
3: I didn't know.
0: The most boring thing I've ever seen in my life. It was cringeworthy. Okay. It was that bad. And the questions, they need questions from us. You know, who's your three guys you're going to take in a bar fight with you? We want the good stuff. We don't want any of this rubbish they're talking about.
3: Bad questions. Yeah, they were shitty questions. Oh. Yeah, they've been shitty questions all week, haven't they?
0: Yeah, too stale. I don't like it.
3: Yeah, yeah.
0: Anyway, just off the subject there, a couple of little talking points before we do let you go. Good to see Cam Smith playing in France this week on the DP World Tour.
3: Yes, that's a huge step, massive step in Cam Smith's positive direction, because he needs to get somewhere to play, doesn't he? It doesn't matter if LIV Golf remains or not. It's only 10 events. He has to play somewhere. He's too competitive not to be playing. He has to play. And he can't. The US PGA Tour have been brats and. You're being dickheads, and so you know you're not welcome back here. Well, you know, we could probably lift your bloody figures if we played, but you know, anyway, off you go. So we'll play in Europe, and they will make a massive impact on Europe.
0: Oh,
3: European tour is way better off with guys like Campbell playing on it.
0: Absolutely. Also, Elvis Smiley, after back from a, he must have got on the juice and fell over. Like, you can't get a rib injury from practicing, can you?
3: That's a long rib injury. have to be thinking, yeah, there's maybe more a live injury than there is a rib injury.
0: I think he's had a bender somewhere and he's fallen down the steps, or a security guard's giving him one in the, you know, little rabbit punch or something, like, get out of here. Something's going on there. But,
3: I think he's just staying away from live just... for a few weeks, finding his way onto the summer and all.
0: But good to see them playing.
3: He's got his check.
0: Because we want them both firing for the big Australasian Summer of Golf.
3: Oh, it's massive.
0: Which starts over here in Western Australia. We kick it off here the 11th to the 14th at the beautiful Kalgoorlie Golf Club at the WPGA. Heads to Secret Harbour Golf Club, first-time venue. It's got to be there for the next 3 years. Shorty, have you got a little update there?
2: Not sure, Tappy. I know they're doing one first year, but there's a bit of a rota system for the Open, so I'm not sure how they're working it back in and out. And
0: I think they're kicking the can a bit. So if you kick the can, you'll get the event.
2: But
3: how good is that Kalgoorlie event, though? I mean, how well does that come up on TV? How good is that,
0: Larry? You would love it. It's one of the most amazing things, and I've said it a lot on the show. Visually, and my eyes aren't real good, usually a bit bloodshot. But when you hit off, you've got a white golf ball, and it's usually on the first hole because it's new, so it's still pretty white. You see it go through the red dirt up into this amazing blue sky, and then it comes back down through the red dirt and onto the green grass.
3: That's artistic, Tappy.
0: It's spectacular.
2: I'm the least arty-farty person.
3: That's like Archie Whiteley. That's like a
0: Do you like it out there?
2: It gets you. There's something about it. It's something more than golf out there. You stand on the tee box and see the colours. And you're right, I'm just not into that art sort of stuff, and I don't understand it and I don't get it. But I stand there and we just go, wow, this is amazing.
3: But where's that going? Hopefully that's going overseas somewhere. Someone's seeing that overseas that don't understand Australia, that see that as a championship golf course that they're playing, you know, for $250,000 or $300,000. And they see that golf course right in the middle of nowhere. It's brilliant to see.
0: It's amazing how many people I've spoken to that do, they call it the Nullarbor golf course.
3: Yeah.
0: It's 18 holes across, and they play the first and the last hole at Kalgoorlie. People travel from all around the world just to go and play the longest golf course on the planet. So
2: that's more
3: just
2: famous
3: avoid
2: than the golf course.
3: The snakes and the Frill Lake lizards, and you're a chance.
0: Yep.
3: I don't know, is there physics? Do you have funnel web spiders over there?
0: I don't think so. Don't think so.
3: No. You got them in Perth? You don't have them in Perth?
0: Not that I know of.
2: The redbacks are our bread and butter over here. Not
3: redbacks, now I'm moving to Perth.
2: No.
0: I tell you what's interesting, though, when I played there, you hit a bad tee shot and you're into the red dirt.
3: Yep.
0: And you're not that worried because you start looking. They call them floaters. They're like, you know, your gold nuggets that just sit on the top. They're worth $1,000, a little nugget.
2: How many
3: series?
2: You would have been looking at.
0: I was looking a lot.
2: You need a lot of prospecting. You played your 18 holes.
0: I wasn't disappointed. You wasn't looking for a floater. Like, it didn't matter. I wasn't looking for the golf ball. I was looking for the floater.
3: You are unique, Tappy. There's one Tappy in the world. And God love you.
0: Before we do go to a break, I thought this was disappointing news. And look, I played a little bit on the Asian Tour early days, and I think you played a little bit over there as well.
3: I did.
0: It was horrible news that Asian Tour School cancelled for next year. Now, they were hooked up with Liv. They jumped very quickly. I don't know whether it was the right move or the wrong move, but, geez, golf's been booming everywhere. It's been progressing so nicely. Isn't it horrible just to see no Tour School? So if you're a young Asian player and just about to turn pro and that sort of stuff, what's your thoughts on that?
3: Oh, I think the PGA Tour will bail them out of that. I think it's a one-off. I think it's a bad time, nasty time for the Asian Tour. But and Live Golf did actually rescue them.
0: Yes.
3: Let's go back to 2022 when, or was it 23? 22, when Live Golf became what it is. They did rescue the Asian Tour was gone and done and dusted. I think the PGA Tour they're on a mission, the PGA Tour, to own the world of golf. Live Golf's bankruptcy and it's falling over has given them even a bigger opportunity to own the world game. So they'll bail Asia out. This is a bad time, but I think 2027 PGA Tour will be a big voice on how the Asian Tour goes, and a feeder. It'll feed to them like the European Tour.
0: Two I found really interesting is that Live Golf have obviously got this new entity that are willing to put in $350 million, whatever it is.
3: $350 million.
0: Yeah, whatever it is, whatever it is. It's a gazillion. And Live Golf has said, no, we're not happy with the circumstances because you just want to buy our loss. So you're just as a buying our loss.
3: Oh, I haven't heard that.
0: So you're just going to buy it and then use it as a loss, and you're not really serious about Live Golf going forward. And I'm thinking, well, this is Live Golf pulling out. They're the ones that are not serious about Live going forward. So how can you be dirty on the new group saying, well, we want a full commitment?
3: That's exactly what they're doing. They're just taking their tax loss and they're using it as leverage for all the other businesses that they own that are paying billions of dollars of tax. So, Jesus, accept it. Go with it. Whatever it takes.
0: Well, Live, if you want it, do it. If you don't want it, just let it go, you know.
3: So, yeah, just go.
0: But that's affecting things like the Asian
3: Tour. That's really recent. I haven't heard that, Tappy.
0: Yeah, there you go. That's why you should listen to the Golf Guys.
3: I should listen to the Golf Guys. I should. And I should live in Perth because there's no funnel website.
0: There's some other little bitey things over there. Don't worry about
3: it. I'm sure there is,
0: Mate, thank you so much. We've got to take a break. I thank you for all your help as usual. You're very, very generous with it. And it'll be great to see what unfolds tonight. And we might get you on in the near future. But, mate, thank you for your time. And good luck, at the Mittagong Pro-Am. And I bet you go and shoot 5 under. I bet you will. I just know you're a good player. You'll have no pressure.
3: You know what? Tappy, I bet I won't. Thank you for the thought. Shorty, nice to meet you.
2: $1.11 I heard you are for a 500. So I'm on that as well.
3: Good night, sir.
0: Thanks, mate. 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

0: 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If you're a basketball fan, hang around in about 5 or 6 minutes' time. We've got direct coverage from the Perth Wildcats at RAC Stadium against Adelaide, so make sure you tune into that. And the Red Army, they go good. They get very boisterous too. Before we go there, Shorty, obviously involved as a general manager of a golf club, there's a couple of things that might make a little bit of sense to you. I just saw that Aussie golfers are playing more than ever. Golf Australia data reveals for 15 years, through that period, there is now more than 2.5 million rounds played. So from 2010 to pretty much 226, 2.5. Are you seeing that on the ground?
1: Golf has just gone nuts, Tappy. It's tough being a golfer in Perth and WA at the moment. You know, the private courses are all full. There's waiting lists. Trying to get onto a public course, especially on weekend peak times, it's almost impossible. It's gone from pre-COVID, where people are trying to get people to join clubs and get them on courses, it's now chockers. And that's great for golf, it's great for the game, it's great for the clubs. But how do you get a game now?
0: Yeah, it's complicated,
1: tough,
0: isn't it?
1: Yeah.
0: So it's a blessing, yep, but it's also a curse.
1: Which side the fence you're on? If you're a member of a club right now, you're a very lucky person. Hold on to that and enjoy your golf club. but great for our sport. Good to see it booming.
0: It is indeed. And on the other side of that, we've got all these, you mentioned COVID since, and we've got a range of all these new people that are starting to play the game. I don't know if you saw in the last couple of days, Bryson DeChambeau backyard games. Have you seen what he's doing?
1: Oh, look, I'm a massive fan of YouTube golf, and only that I had some young guys staying with us who were working. They didn't watch any golf on Fox or tournaments, and the YouTube channel was covered with this YouTube good golf and Grant Horvath and Bryson DeChambeau. This sort of stuff is getting the non-traditionalist golfer into our game, and we've already sold the traditionalist golfer. They're in, they're playing, they're spending their money. We need to get those that aren't. And the things that Bryson does, it might not be traditional, it might not be loved by everyone, but it is hooking people into the game of golf, and it's entertaining and fun.
0: It certainly is. On this particular challenge, it's actually done at his house, which is a pretty cool house, by the way. He selected 10 different guys. Some of them are media influencers, some are PGA professionals, some are random just guys that he's got out. There's a few males, there's females, there's a whole range. Basically, he draws out a hat. Two players, they play one hole. If you win, you go to the next level. The final will be against him. You play three holes, $100,000 to the winner. If he wins, it goes to one of the followers. So just get on, follow. You're a chance of winning $100,000. But very entertaining just to watch. Just what a beautiful house, too, by the way. And they hit shots over his garden and over the roof and over the pool and that sort of stuff. But it's amazing how this sort of stuff never... You wouldn't have thought this 10 years ago, would you?
1: No. And look, it's worth a look. And some people are just going to hate it and go, that's not what golf is. But if you just look back and want to be entertained and you're flicking through a soap on TV or something silly, just watch that and see if you're interested in it. If you are, you'll love it, and you'll be engaged in our game in a different way.
0: And make sure, we might also give him a plug, subscribe, your chance for $100,000.
1: Yeah.
0: Well, Matt, if you don't, someone's going to get it, you would think, you know. Little bit before we go, interesting, now you've played a lot of match play over the years, and we know we've spoke about the head-to-head matches. Ryan Fox was saying, because he's a really fast player, really fast, and they reckon they're going to slow play him. So he's getting his mental head around. They're going to go really, really slow and try and upset him. Do you reckon that works?
1: I reckon it will for some. I don't think it will for Ryan. I don't think he'll buy into that. I just don't think he's going to be the one that falls for that sort of thing. If he wants to win, he'll go out there and just play his game in his way, in his style.
0: I think he will. Very much looking forward to this evening and over the next few days. Go the Freo Dockers. Come on.
1: We have
0: surely,
1: to, don't
0: surely.
1: We
0: I know they're to. The underdogs. Shorty, thanks for joining us in the show. It's been fantastic. Appreciate your time. Big thank you to Larry Canning. Big thank you to Sean Farrell and the Rocky Auto Group. Hang around now, guys, because we're going to head to the basketball. Good night, everybody, and look forward to talking to you all next week, only 6 to 7 here at the Home of Sport 91.3. Good night, everybody.

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2: Yes, good evening and welcome to RAC Arena. It's game two for the Perth Wildcats and the Adelaide 36ers in the NBL season. And it's great to have you aboard here on 91.3 Sport FM. Jack Crawshaw with you. I've got three-time NBL One Championship winning coach Matt Parsons in the expert chair tonight, as well as we bring you the Wildcats and the 36ers. And two men return tonight who helped build one of the greatest eras in Perth Wildcats history. They come back here to the jungle this evening. Bryce Cott and Trevor Gleeson, they're wearing Adelaide colours tonight. And one of those men ultimately plays his 300th game of NBL basketball tonight as well. 258 of those was here with the Red Army. Tonight he returns on enemy soil to celebrate what is a magnificent milestone in this modern day. And Trevor Gleeson, well, yeah, first time back for him as an assistant coach of the Adelaide 36ers as well. It's a big game. The Wildcats dropped their first one, 21-point loss to the Phoenix here last weekend. They'll be keen to atone from that. And, of course, the Adelaide 36ers, well, they had a first-up win over Melbourne United, so they'll be pretty pleased with how they've started NBL season 26-27. But a lot to get through in our pre-game, of course, between now and also tip-off, which comes up in just under 30 minutes' time. And we're looking forward to what's going to be another instalment of what a great rivalry is between the Adelaide 36ers and the Perth Wildcats. But it's great to have, as I mentioned, the three-time NBL One West Championship winning coach Matt Parsons in commentary tonight here on Sport FM. 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Then you'd be with HIF. Parso, great to be here and great to see you, my friend. Welcome.
3: Well, it's great to have you here by our side, Jack. You've graced us with your presence. As the listeners know, it's hard to get an audience with you at any time, but it's a fantastic evening, and what a game you get to come and see too. So Trevor Gleeson, the old five-time championship winning coach, coming back to the old arena in which he's had such great success, bringing with him his absolute weapon in Bryce Cotton, who is the greatest player, Perth Wildcats player in history. He's now applying his trade with the Adelaide 36ers. So I'm excited. I cannot wait to see this game go down, and I'm really intrigued to see what sort of reaction and, I guess, applause Trevor Gleeson gets when he steps out on this floor in about 15 minutes' time.
2: What about the other way? So when Bryce Cotton comes out onto the court, what do you think the crowd reaction will be? And it's not a full house by any stretch of the imagination. And of course, there is still, 28 minutes or so before tip-off, and no doubt they'll come in from wherever they are. But what kind of reception do you think Bryce Cotton will get? And you mentioned Trevor Gleeson there as well.
3: Yeah, well, Bryce, I think Bryce is going to get a great reception now. I think the heartbreak of him leaving was kind of dealt with a little bit last year. The fans got to say goodbye. They got to boo him, which I think is always a rite of passage when, a superstar player leaves your team and goes somewhere else. But
2: you got to get out of your system, don't you?
3: You do, you do. And there'll be people who have got a long memory who will never forget that he actually left. So, look, the reality is, one thing's for certain, that the people here tonight that haven't taken the trip to Melbourne to see the Dockers in the grand final this weekend are going to see a Bryce Cotton show. And we know when he sets foot on RAC Arena, he puts on a show, that's for sure.
2: Well, just give us a word on 300 games for Bryce Cotton. I mean, it's an incredible achievement in this day and age. You don't get too many players who achieve huge milestones. In leagues, sometimes careers get cut short or people don't live out that full potential that they could have. But, gee, certainly he has been an incredible contributor to the game of NBL for a long period of time.
3: Well, if just look at the data. If you look at a 5 championships, 6 MVPs, he's done it all. There's only one player that's done more than him, and that's Andrew Gaze in this league, and the MVP trophy's named after him. So for mine, it's a pretty special once-in-a-generation type player that we've had in this league. We've had him in Perth for 8 years prior. He's played probably 270 of these games that he's had in a Wildcats uniform, so very fortunate. And I'm really excited tonight that we get to call him here.
2: Can I throw out a random one for you? Do you think that they hold Trevor Gleeson, right? So come back to Gleeson. Do you think they ever hold out hope that he could come back and coach the franchise at some point?
3: Look, you know what I love? I love about basketball. Sport brings this up. There's this romantic side to the game where when you've done so much with somebody, you've won championships, you've gone through heartbreak, you've had the adulation of winning stuff. You always want them to be able to come back home and finish their career in it. And it'll be no different for those two. They'll be, you know, Bryce is still living in Perth in the off-season. His family's still here.
4: Yeah.
3: You know, he's still very, very much tied to this city. Whether he's tied to the Perth Wildcats franchise, that becomes the question that you probably look at. But ultimately, I think as a neutral or as a fan of sport in general, you'd love to see players go back and retire.
2: Yeah, incredible. 3 championships, 5 of his 6 MVP awards, obviously, here at the Perth Wildcats as well. And hopefully he puts on a show for everyone tonight in game number 300 in the NBL competition. Now, so let's narrow in a bit, pass on what we saw in the opening week. Obviously, the Wildcats go down by 21. And I think that probably gives John really an opportunity just to probably, okay, now we know where we're at. Is that a fair question that you'd asked off the back of the 21-point loss?
3: Yeah, well, I would have thought that. He probably in his game plan, he would have been thinking, like, do I have a couple of strings up my bow without having this point guard in place yet? And they had an opportunity there to show that, to see if it's a sustainable type system, having the ball in the big guy's hands more often than not without having the lead guard to try and, you know, almost put it on a plate for these bigger guys and make their job a lot easier. And maybe they got lucky at the end of last year being able to play that style of play and getting away with it, but certainly not in game one. They were absolutely torn apart, and they were torn apart by an experienced point guard who was super balanced, who knew how to slow the game down when the game got fast and was able to find the right players in the right positions on the floor to better try and, you know, capitalize on their opportunity. So that's what we're missing, someone else to set the table for our superstars.
2: Okay, so talk us through the missing point guard situation at the moment. So no doubt you and Jordan probably discussed it in the opening game of the year. Now it's the exclamation point has been put on a big time, as you've just mentioned, after the opening game. So are we any clearer as to when Brandon Knight might actually suit up for the Perth Wildcats?
3: Well, I'd say no.
2: Yeah.
3: The narrative around the club during the week is he's going to arrive next week in the lead-up to next Friday night's game. Whether that happens or not, I'm not sure what the delays are. I'm sure that there's visa issues generally around this stage. There's that visa entry point. And when you get past 30, they're not as easy to kind of get and get that security and that clearance to come into the country. So for mine, it's probably a really big and really important move to get him as soon as possible. But they got 2 really important games, you know, tonight. They've got another game on Saturday night. If they drop both of those without their point guard being in place, there's going to be a lot of pressure on John Riley. And I'm not sure that he's entirely responsible for that because of the fact that the behind-the-scenes recruiting staff wasn't able to get that import.
2: And left it really late.
3: Yeah, which, again, yeah. Second straight consecutive year they've done that.
2: Yeah, yeah. And is that, and what's your gut feel on, is that a lack of indecision, not being able to secure someone, or waiting throughout the preseason to see whether they could manage without it or not?
3: I reckon there's a few different windows when you come into this stuff. So if you look at, you're wanting to get the best calibre player possible, so you're then waiting for the NBA camps to kind of start and find out if you know, players are getting invitation into those things. You've got Summer League, which generally happens in July, which sometimes prolongs whether players are staying in America or not. It's kind of just timing.
2: Yeah.
3: What happens early, though, and this is what other clubs tend to be doing really well, is they find their target early, commit to them, withdraw them or put release clauses into some of these things, but ultimately they've got them on deck, they've got them around, they've done some pre-season, they've started building some continuity with their teammates, and before you know it, they've actually got this, you know, this representative, you know, appearance on the basketball court that allows them to go out and play. So it's about building that connection.
2: So there was a fair bit of pressure put on Christian Dude-Little in the opener, right? He was the man. He's largely important out of this operation at the moment. Opens with 25 points, 7 assists, 6 rebounds. And often they had to try and run through him, didn't they, to try and get something happening for him. So how do they take, in the review of what you saw last week going into this week, what would have, give me 2 points. One, do you think that John really would have been trying to focus on to not put all the pressure on Christian Doolittle? And secondly, what would you do as the championship-winning coach?
3: Yeah, I think you're right. The ball's probably a little bit too predictable. So predictability in the game of basketball is a great thing, right? Because it puts all 5 players on the court on the same page. They know where they're moving. if you've just got the ability to go run this set, run this system, everyone's on sync and it works really well, and we saw South East Melbourne do that. But what we saw is a lot of these stall offences. They would start and initiate a sequence, and then they would pause that sequence to then go one-on-one. And it generally was Christian Doolittle get the ball at the top of the keyway, which is the extended lines that is your keyway. They call that the slot position on the basketball court.
4: Yeah.
3: He would catch the ball in the slot, and then it just became off the dribble. Everything was off the bounce trying to create a shot, and generally went over a really long extended hand because Christian Doolittle, because he is a superstar of the competition and he's Perth's biggest weapon, is also getting the opponent's best defender each week. So when you look at it like that, it kind of fed into their hands a little bit. And secondly, for mine, it's about spreading the shooting. Yeah. They've got some really talented players. So you know, in the off-season, they get this huge recruiting coup in getting Anthony Del Orcio over from the University of Arizona. He had summer league minutes in the NBA during the course of the off-season. He comes out here. He averages 18 points in the preseason, shoots 1 3-pointer in the first 2 offensive possessions for the Wildcats, does not shoot it again for the rest of the game.
4: Yeah.
3: So it's about utilising who's around you. Sometimes it's about that decoy function, like that decoy function, but it didn't happen in that sense because the ball wasn't hitting the corners and allowing that movement to happen. So defence were able to really set behind the ball.
2: Right, let's... and obviously JLA is important. Elijah Pepper's important from that perspective as well for the Perth Wildcats. Can they do more? Can they do more, or did they play their role enough the other night and probably just didn't get it enough?
3: Well, I think JLA is a little bit different. He needs catches down low, and when you go inside, take the air out of the ball and let him go to work, that's an advantage for the Wildcats. Elijah Pepper's the one that I probably got the burn on myself because he's become such a high-volume shooter. And if you look at it on the weekend, and you know, we just obviously talked about the inability of Del Orcio to get those shots, but Elijah Pepper himself took 13 three-pointers in that game. Like... That's just, I get it. It's a great number. He's hit 3 of 13. He scored 18 points. He had his little run, but ultimately he's taking too many. So less is more if others are contributing around you. And at the moment, the bench isn't really producing at a high level. Jimmy Witt did a really, really admirable job last week, just being an active guy, moving and cutting off the ball, chasing down rebounds, trying to get extra possessions. But ultimately, the big one for mine is less is more. Less Pepper. Yeah. Means more Del Orcio, and more Del Orcio means more scoring spread.
2: And less Pepper's generally good.
3: And less Pepper is generally good. Well played. So walked you right into that one.
2: Just the door wide open. I just drove the truck right through. Very good pass. So let's focus on the opposition tonight, the Adelaide 36ers. So they themselves are not at full strength, as we know. They've got Flynn Cameron out with that ankle injury. But they've got one back tonight in John Jenkins, who initially at the start of the day, I reckon, was probably 50-50, and now he's passed whatever he needed to pass downstairs stairs earlier in the game. So they come into the game with the confidence of picking up the points in the opening part of the season. What did you take from that opening round clash from the 36? Is it you thought that they did really well, that the Wildcats are going to have had a really hard think about during the week?
3: Well, they maintain scoreboard pressure, first and foremost. It's very, very difficult for them, and this was the task that they faced, was to go into Melbourne United's John Cain Arena, beat Melbourne United, who have got this NBA superstar who's come down and playing his trade for United in Cole Anthony, who's had 30 points in 21 minutes. And when you look at those things, you need to be able to be efficient on the scoring. You need to be able to put the ball and have different avenues to do that. And that's what they did really, really well. They maintained scoreboard pressure and built defensive pressure just to try and get stops. And Bryce Cotton's on that team. So you know that if things are going to break down, you give him the ball, he's going to create off the dribble himself and find a good shot. That's what he does.
2: Yep. We're building up to tip-off here. The Perth Wildcats and the Adelaide 36ers tonight in Game 2 of the NBL season for both of these teams. We're here thanks to station sponsor HIF Health Insurance. And what if your health insurer was homegrown and locally operated? Then you'd be with HIF. Adelaide have got some things to work out themselves, no doubt, as we go throughout the week. They signed during the week an exciting young teen talent as well in Raheem Brown Jr. Now, probably won't necessarily get a role here tonight, but considering he's only just come in, but another player who lives that NBA dream, who's someone who could be very exciting for the 36ers as the season goes on.
3: Yeah, exactly. The youngest next star ever signed in the NBL, and a homegrown talent for the Adelaide Crew. He's 6'5", super athletic, rangy, explosive as well. We saw a massive dunk in the footage that the Adelaide 36ers showing through the week. And I'm really excited when we give this youth a chance. That there's some talented players, and we can see it by the number of players playing professionally around the world, and most particularly in the NBA, that we are not only just getting bigs, but traditionally, Jack, you'd see these 7 foot big guys from Australia, the only ones that are playing, but now we're developing guards, we're developing wings and shooters and role players, and they're players that can actually take the game on themselves. So another exciting move. We won't see him, I wouldn't think, here, but certainly when he goes back to Adelaide, he's gonna play some meaningful opportunities this season.
2: Yeah. Now, we've touched on Bryce Cotton off the top from an Adelaide 36ers perspective. Do the Wildcats try to go with him, or do they just let him run? You know, and I think letting him run sounds dumb, but can you actually play a role to stop the influence of Bryce Cotton?
3: Well, it's actually it's a tactic. Because it's like, do you lose by what you know, or do you lose by what you don't know? So if the Wildcats have this tactic, okay, we're going to let Bryce Cotton go and score 40 points. If he shoots it at a high clip, we probably lose. Or do we let Bryce be Bryce, give him single coverage for the whole game, but do not let the bench, or do not let a Zyland Cheatham or a Jenkins get hot, or a Rakusevic through the keyway. If they kind of allow Bryce to take it all, it becomes a little bit more obvious on the defensive end, and the Wildcats can build some pressure. So, crazy statement, but the reality is it's actually a tactic that they may even look at tonight.
2: Yeah, okay. So that'll be fascinating to see how that plays out tonight and how John Riley and his coaching staff tackle that in the early part of this game tonight. Some of the pre-game theatrics are going on at the moment. There's a Wildcat in the middle with a flamethrower, which I'm not sure is in an indoor arena is overly safe, but I'm sure they've ticked that off. But
3: he did abseil from the roof as well.
2: Did he?
3: I
2: missed him abseiling from the roof.
3: I don't think health and safety's right in his health check at the moment. he's all over it.
2: Incredible. We're going to clear a break here in our pre-game here on Sport FM. We're building up to tip-off between the Perth Wildcats and also the Adelaide 36ers. Jack Crawshaw with you tonight. Late inclusion for Jordan Scardetta, who normally calls with you, Paso. A shout-out to Jordan. Fell a little unwell as the day went on. So hopefully Jordan will be back with you on Saturday night when the Perth Wildcats have the quick 48-hour turnaround. They will take on the New Zealand Breakers here on Saturday evening. So we look forward to bringing you that on Sport FM as well. But we'll clear a break. We'll come back. We'll talk a bit more about the rivalry between these two teams, the Perth Wildcats and the Adelaide 36ers, on the other side of the break. 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
2: Great to have your company. Thursday night hoops at RAC Arena. Jack Crawshaw and three-time NBL 1 championship winning coach Matt Parsons with you in commentary tonight. It's the Wildcats and the 36ers. The Wildcats have just been introduced onto the floor here at RAC Arena, the Adelaide 36ers, shortly after that. But we've got a big rivalry between these two tonight, with, of course, the Wildcats needing to get their season underway with a win. And, of course, the Adelaide 36ers as well are away in season 2026. But these two teams, they went 2-2 last year from their four games, Matt, and there's a fair rivalry, isn't there, between the Wildcats and the 36ers?
3: And it's dated back for years. The old Doomsday Double, they used to call it. It used to be the Perth Wildcats who would play against Adelaide on the Friday and then come back and play the same game at the opposite city. So Friday night in Adelaide, Saturday night in Perth, and it was really big. It was massive. These two have a long, rich history, and it ain't going to stop tonight. We're about to see another chapter of it, and I reckon it's going to be a pretty big one, particularly with this 300th game for Bryce and Trav's return, which we'll no doubt talk about quite a bit during this game.
2: Yep, no doubt. We will pre-game underway here. We've just seen the welcome to country. And the two teams are lining up here in the middle of RAC Arena at the moment. We're just over 10 minutes away from tip-off tonight. The crowd has started to fill up nicely, not a full house, for, of course, Thursday night hoops. But here's the Australian National Anthem.

0: Big round of applause here around RAC Arena for, of course, our singer of the Australian National Anthem tonight. We're 9 minutes away from tip-off tonight here, the Adelaide 36ers and also the Perth Wildcats. 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Then you'd be with HIF. Now, we'll come back to the rivalry in just a sec, but there was another game tonight. The showdown was held in Melbourne to kick off Thursday night hoops, and it was the Melbourne United who came away 86-61 winners over the Southeast Melbourne Phoenix. What's your first impressions on that result, Matty?
1: Oh, look, it's massive. That there, it's another rivalry, huge. It's traditionally on AFL Grand Final weekend every year. They play each other, a bit of a thing that they've created over the years. But like, that's probably a result you didn't expect, Jack. If you think about it, that last quarter, 17-4 in the last quarter when the game's on the line, and Melbourne United just running over the top there, and looking a little bit like the Southeast Melbourne Phoenix, who have played their third game in now in a week, just kind of run out of steam. So obviously that schedule is something that they're going to be questioning and trying to work on that recovery piece and see if they can get themselves back going for their next matchup. But yeah, some really key contributors for that Melbourne United team. Josh Adoro goes for 21-8. Cole Anthony comes back after his big one, going for 18-5 with 6 assists. Chris Goulding showing Father Time's no issue, going for 17 points himself, and no doubt he's put in a few points from behind the arc as well. He's gone 5-10 there, so look, still showing that he's got the shooter's touch. But yep, don't worry about that one anymore, mate, because now it's Adelaide versus Perth, and we have one big one faced right in front of us, Jack.
0: Yep, no, we certainly have tonight. We're about 7.5 minutes away from tip-off this evening, so we're looking forward to what is going to be a really exciting clash this evening. As we mentioned, 2-2 last season, these two sides. Adelaide's December victory was just by the single point here last season, and in their most recent meeting, the Perth Wildcats winning 86-74. Bit of the historical RAC advantage. Adelaide's own preview as Perth leading the overall matchup 92-71, but at RAC Arena it's Perth who leads 22-8, and Adelaide has only won once from 9 visits here at RAC Arena, which shows you, for teams coming across the Nullarbor, it's a hard place to come and take the points away, Matty.
1: Yeah, it really is, and I feel like RAC Arena has two sort of personalities to it. There's the Friday night RAC Arena where everyone's finished work, they've been piling in from the pubs all around the place here, and it takes on a whole new demeanour. And then there's a Saturday afternoon, Sunday one, which is a little bit more friendlier for the opposition to come into. But certainly Thursday night, maybe there's been a couple of little pre-drinks before the game, but ultimately I think there's a decent crowd here, certainly bigger than what I was expecting when we first got here.
0: It's a Sunday afternoon's family afternoon.
1: That's what they say. That's what they say.
0: Talk us through some of the key points tonight, Matt. So we've touched on a few of some of the bigger headlines around this particular clash, and we touched on the Wildcats and the point card issue that they're faced. But talk us through where you think it might be won and lost this evening.
1: Yeah, well, I think we talked about it before in a little bit of the lead up. Just sharing that ball around and trying to get more contributors is going to be really important for just the way that this season goes, and how these bench players and these, you know, the role players can start contributing a little bit more. But for mine, it's about Adelaide 36ers, the Bryce Cotton factor. It's the overplays that he's going to get if he's coming off these little pin downs and turnouts at the top of the keyway, constantly being a threat, getting ball in hand, because his usage rate in this game is going to be like 80%. Every offensive possession, ball's going to hit Bryce's hands at some stage. And if the Wildcats double that coverage, then Bryce is going to pick their open men. And that's probably where they look really good tonight, Adelaide, with Josh Jenkins coming back into the lineup. He is an elite three-point shooter. He's made it into the NBA. He's been an NBA draft pick with the Atlanta Hawks based on that skill. And if he gets going, he's going to be really tough. And the other thing that I really like and want to highlight, particularly for the listeners back home, is there's two gentlemen here who played in the NBL 1 West in this offseason. The league MVP and Isaac White returns to Perth, where he's only 4 weeks ago, he actually played here in the NBL 1 Grand Final for the winning Rockingham Flames team. And then the other one is Matt Kenyon, who this season, you know, participated in the league playing and representing the Mandurah Magic. So both those guys familiar. No doubt they've got some fans here in the crowd, and really excited to see what they do.
0: Awesome. When you

0: and riding the referees and his players every moment. But it's great for grassroots basketball that we can have these kids come through and contribute at this level. And massive shout out to Marley Sam, 17-year-old development player for the Perth Wildcats. And when you talk about that youth and you talk about how things are in his life at the moment, today he had his last day of school. He finished year 12 of school today, so he's had the emotion of finishing school mixed with now playing and suiting up here tonight for an NBL game against the 836ers. And, you know, what a contrast he's had in his one day. So, yeah, it's, grassroots is amazing, and the youth and the talent coming through WA right now is fantastic.
1: Yeah, it certainly is. So we've seen a small sample size so far of NBL. Who in the opening round you went, gee, that's impressive?
0: Well, I was going to say Southeast Melbourne Phoenix, yeah. But they've had the last two hiccups. But the one for mine, Sydney Kings.
1: Yeah.
0: They are the champions for a reason. They've got, you know, superstar talent. They've got guys like Matthew Dellavedova playing off the bench at times, just playing his role, defending the ball 94 feet. They've got superstars like Xavier Cooks. They've got the runner-up league MVP in Kendrick Davis, who is phenomenal. And when he comes to town, he is just as good as advertised. You know, particularly in that rivalry with Bryce Cotton. But the other one for mine, if it's not going to be the Sydney Kings, it's Melbourne United. Joe Ingles coming back to town. Cole Anthony being the superstar that he is. Luke Travers, the Perth boy, you know, returning from his NBA stint to come back and play for that team. And, yeah, still got Chris Goulding, still got Shea Ely, still got, you know, all these other, you know, fantastic players. It's and a Perth coach, Jacob Chance, a friend of Sport FM.
1: Yeah, so yeah.
0: He was on the show many a times as the weekly reporter for the Wildcats, and, you know, it just shapes up to be a fantastic season with the two big market teams really looking to have a say at the end of the year.
1: You just heard the round of applause. They announced Bryce Cotton in the starting five tonight, and that was the round of applause for the 300. So, as predicted, a warm reception for Bryce Cotton.
0: No boos. I didn't see any boos or hear any boos in that. So, yeah, he's well loved by this crowd, and, you know, there'll be moments where they probably won't love him as much in this game, but certainly the respect is there and will always be there.
1: Yep. About to announce the Wildcats starting five here as the lights dim at RAC Arena, and the crowd get the torch lights out, shining brightly throughout the venue. Really starting to get involved.
0: Looks really good.
1: Yeah, looks really good. Now, the only thing I'm a little bit worried about, Matt, my first outing here with you this evening, is every time someone steps on this floor panel up here that we're sitting on, it wobbles like we're on a sinking ship. And I'm a little bit concerned about that the motion sickness throughout the night might get me at some point.
0: This is what happens when you're new, mate. When you haven't done this before, you get your sea legs, as they say. Before you know it, you won't even recognise it. But I'm really excited tonight to see who has that defensive matchup on Bryce Cotton. He's the player. The Wildcats have gone with the same starting lineup that they had only on the weekend against the Phoenix. And one of these players, Delorcio or Elijah Pepper, is going to have to go and defend Bryce Cotton. Unless Perth bring out a rabbit in the hat and give that job to Christian Doolittle, which certainly could be the case.
1: So JLA to start. Anthony Delorcio to start as well for the Wildcats. Dylan Windler in the starting five tonight. Christian Doolittle as well. And to making up the final of the starting five, Elijah Pepper. Over at Adelaide, Isaac White will start, so will Bryce Cotton. So go Jacob Rigoni, who will start tonight as well. Rakasevich will start too from a Adelaide 36ers perspective, and Zelen Cheetah as well. Cheetah, I should say, will number 45 will kick things off for the Adelaide 36ers on the court tonight. So the Wildcats are in a little bit of a huddle down at our end of the court here in our commentary position. Adelaide 36 is about to break from those, and we're almost ready for a start here. Thursday Night Hoops on Sport FM, thanks to station sponsor HIF Health Insurance. 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There was a famous Matt Knight who did play here.
0: He did, yeah. And very good basketball player, Matt Knight was too. He was in that Damian Martin era, a couple of championships. When they used to play their trade out at Challenge Stadium, in a little bit of a smaller venue than where we are tonight, Jack, but still a fantastic, fantastic player. And yeah, won championship, so can't take that away from him.
1: Righto, we're set to go. Some imposing figures out there in the middle of RAC.

0: Of the crowd get to their feet, stomping away in front of us here. Encore MC really trying to rev everyone up to get this crowd involved in this game early. And we're set for tip-off. JLA gets it out, and we're away first up here with Elijah Pepper, who takes it across the halfway line. Doolittle fence the screen for him, gets it out wide. Windler was there. Up towards the corner, comes off him and out of bounds.
1: Yeah, straight into that middle pick and roll. That's where they're going to go at. That is their DNA, their identity on the basketball court. And Perth, first possession of the game showed that straight up.
0: In the corner here with Pepper. Goes back to Doolittle, across court now. Shot for three from outside to try and get things going. Misses. That was Windler with a three from the outside.
1: Yeah, certainly not the result Windler wanted. He airballed that one there. And then just a little anomaly on the baseline. Delorsio kind of jumped to throw that ball off Bryce Cotton as he was falling out of bounds. But the ball's hit Bryce, then landed on Delorsio, and it's now an Adelaide ball.
0: Here's White, takes it up halfway, gives it off to Cotton to the 36ers. So around the outside here of the three-point line at the moment. Back to White. White charges towards the net for the first points of the game. No, he can't get it. Rebound Wildcats. And they'll walk it back up the court again through Doolittle. Gets it off to JLA. Further forward, Bell also gets involved and gives it off to JLA, and he's in for the first couple of the night for the Wildcats.
1: And a great start. A little overlap possession there. They found the big guy rolling to the bucket, and he's dunked that. He's put that home with not a lot of venom, but he's just put it home just so he's got a bit of a surety on the points.
0: So 2-0, Perth Wildcats early going. Station sponsor Kennard's High scoreboard. We're away here on Thursday night hoops. Here's Cheatham, gives it off to Cotton. Cotton for the two. Whistle goes.
1: How smart is Bryce Cotton, Jack? He came off that on-ball screen perfectly angled as he came around the corner, and then just as he went to go shoot that ball, he just took this little pivot step backwards, which is right in the pocket of the defender, and Dylan Windler had no choice but to foul. Then body momentum was taking him forward, and Bryce Cotton, using his craftiness and awareness on the floor, was able to get to the free throw line for two.
0: So two for Cotton early doors here. Trevor Gleeson up on the big screen in front of us here. First one is good for Bryce Cotton. Gets the 36ers total rolling. Thursday night hoops here on Sport FM. Cotton again for the second attempt. And simple there. So we're tied up at two all. 8:50 remaining in the opening term. Station sponsor Kennard's High scoreboard. And the Wildcats are away again. Through Pepper. Marches it across halfway. It's got White there for company. Trying to get around him at the moment. Bounces it in. Charging towards the hoop is Delorso, and it's in.
1: And that's what they want. Delorso needs to be aggressive tonight. You can see that. He's now been in the two scoring possessions. That's the issues they want. Now they've got to defend him, and that allows someone else to get free.
0: Cheat him. Gave it off. He's White. He's Cotton again. Gets it inboard. Cheat him again. Underneath the bucket. Can they get to here? No, it's off the rim. And the Wildcats will rebound. Quickly across halfway. Just outside the three-point line. JLA will charge through. Can he bounce it off the back? And in he does. 4-2 Wildcats. Early going.
1: And that's what happens when that ball moves and you start seeing it go through hands. You can go back to your strength. That was a slot catch. One-on-one. Rakusevic isn't going to be able to defend JLA in that position at all tonight. So the Wildcats are now playing with momentum.
0: And they've turned it over too here. Cheatham. Turned it over. The Wildcats have got it here. Driving towards the box. And again, as Dell also gets it to JLA under the hoop and puts it through.
1: Easy money, that is. That is easy feed for the big fella. Delorsio again. Great little shot fake. Got the defender in the air. Put the ball on the floor. Committed the next guy and then got the ball to JLA in the dunker spot.
0: 8-2. Favour of the Wildcats. 36ers from the corner. For Cotton for three.
1: Cheatham.
0: And I think, yeah, Cheatham rather, I should say. And he's nailed it. 8-5. Nearly 7 minutes left in this opening term. Station sponsor Kennard's High scoreboard. Wildcats. Jale's got it again. Gives it off to Windler. Up for two.
1: But that's playing with possession. Did you see the defenders there, Jack? As soon as Jale put the ball on the floor, three defenders went at him. Because he's now scored 4 points. Really easy. He was able to find the overlap pass there. That is basketball. That is team basketball. And that's that predictability we're looking for.
0: 10-5. Wildcats early going. False shot from the 36ers. Rebound Wildcats. Here's Pepper for three. Doesn't quite put it down. And Cotton It's a little flick up from Rigoni, and he marches forward again. Oh, all by himself underneath the hoop there is Rakicevic for two.
1: Big fella just runs straight to the front of the hoop there. Bryce Cotton just put it on a plate.
0: 10-7, 6:20 left in the opening term. Jale has it from outside. Can't put it down. Underneath it is Cheatham. He gives it back off to Cotton, and he'll march it back up at the court again. Past halfway, Bryce Cotton charges up towards the three-point line. Off the backboard, Jale has it again. They'll rebound again here, the Perth Wildcats. Still also has it. Working his way in towards the hoop for two, and he's got it. 12-7.
1: Just a mindset. Delorsio now has taken two shots. He's had two assists. He's actually been super aggressive, super active. But this is basketball. This is what we want to see.
0: Here's White for the 36ers. Gets it off to Rakicevic. Into Cheatham. Being marked there by Doolittle. Spins around Cheatham in towards the bucket. Can't quite get it in. And a rebound the Wildcats. Charge it back up the court again with Doolittle. Oh, he's got Pepper in the corner for three. Oh, just off the outside. Jale followed up. Couldn't quite tip it in. Whistle goes against Cheatham.
1: It's a great call. Well done. You're not as rusty as you said you would be, Jack. Yeah, fantastic follow-up by Jale. Just gets fouled on the putback. And, you know, one of those interesting points we talked about, who was going to match up with Bryce Cotton in this game. Dylan Windler's been the one that's tasked with that. He's super long, NBA experience, has had to chase LeBron James around at the Cleveland Cavaliers back in the day. So he's certainly got a knack for it, probably really enjoys this matchup. And as soon as that first ball went in the air, Dylan Windler went straight to him.
0: Jale with the free throw here. Puts it up. He's got the first. 13-7 Wildcats, 5:20 left in the opening term. Station sponsor Kennards High scoreboard. Kennards, make the job easy. Aaron Meadows will be here tonight from Kennards, won't he, Paso?
1: Yeah, I know Aaron well. He would be here somewhere. He would no doubt be one of the loudest voices getting around somewhere.
0: Second free throw goes through for JLA. 13-7 Wildcats. He's Kenyon for the 36ers. He gives it off to Cheatham. Marches it to the front half of the court. Gives it back to Kenyon again. Just outside three-point range.
1: Just a holding foul on Jimmy Witt as Bryce Cotton is. Now Jimmy Witt's taking that matchup. Bryce Cotton's trying to turn out from the bottom of the keyway there, trying to get into that open shot. And, yeah, Jimmy Witt's just been held, just been called for that little foul.
0: So a footy tag?
1: Yeah, almost. Exactly what it would have been. He would have done his work early to try and position himself.
0: Rigoni's got it just outside. Gives it off to Cotton, trying to bounce his way through. Gives it to the outside. Rigoni tried to put it at the shot up, but it around the rim. And the Wildcats will come through with the rebound again. Charging towards it. Here's Doolittle. Right underneath the hoop. Oh, he's lost it. But he's been fouled at the same time, I think. And there'll be two free throws going the way of the Wildcats. 14-7 with 4:45 left in the opening term.
1: And this is about lineup balance. You look at this with 4 minutes 45 left in the first quarter, 14 points for the Perth Wildcats. Probably all coming off assists at the moment, or certainly set up plays. This is Christian Doolittle's first shot. That was the first time he's put the ball on the floor and tried to attack that. That was something we saw way too much last weekend. So he's made the adjustment. The rest of the team are kind of getting their little touches, and it's opening up just the ease of which he's getting his look. In that case, they had to foul him to try and stop him. So he gets to go to the free throw line and made his first free throw.
0: Yep. First one good for Christian Doolittle. Here comes the second. And the second's good as well. So the Wildcats open up a 9-point buffer. 16-7 with 4:45 left in the opening quarter. The 300 gamer, Bryce Cotton's got it. Marching his way up. Gets it across to Cheatham. Bounce it in again. Cheatham drives towards the hoop and puts it in for two. A little bit of contact as well, I think, on the one. Trevor Gleeson, a little bit animated courtside there.
1: Yeah, he's always animated. That's Trev's, that's his MO, I think. He certainly always rides every referee decision on the floor, but that was a really great pick and roll play on the wing there with the LA 36ers getting that little slip with Cheatham going to the bucket, and a big Angus Brandt couldn't do anything else but foul him there, and so certainly didn't foul him hard enough because he gets to go to the line for one.
0: Yep, it's good from Cheatham as well. So 16-10. So here's Pepper. Elijah Pepper. Oh, went to go down the line towards Del Orso and chopped off by Bryce Cotton.
1: How good was
0: it out of bounds.
1: How good was it to see Bryce Cotton represent the Australian Boomers in the FIBA window over the summer, over the winter period? You know, I think he has the chance to potentially make an Olympic team one day. So to see him finally represent the country was fantastic.
0: From outside for three, Del Orso puts it through.
1: Huge.
0: 4:10 left, 19:10 Wildcats. Opening term, Kennard's high scoreboard. He's Cheatham. Drives towards the basket. Didn't get the two, and there's been a call from the ref. And the Wildcats fans didn't like.
1: Yeah, I reckon they might have a point here. Look pretty clean. The defender was certainly in his position, within his cylinder when the contact was made. And Angus Brown picks up his second. The Wildcats coaching staff will be looking at their young video techs that they have in their club just to look at the footage to see if they want to challenge that call or not. But clearly they saw there was enough moving defense there that they're not going to challenge. And Angus Brown's going to stand with that 2,000, come back off the floor.
0: Yep. Jesse Wagstaff.
1: The vet.
0: Yep. Takes his place on the court. Cheatham misses the first.
1: Good foul. Good foul, they say. Ball don't lie. So maybe the basket gods just didn't want that one to go in.
0: Jim Mintz and Jimmy Witts on the court as well. I think Windler checked out of the game just for the time being a little short time ago. So here is Witt. Gives it off to Doolittle and they're away again. Here the Wildcats. 19-12 with 4 minutes left. Witt gives it off to Wagstaff. Just outside range. Gives it in to Orso. Jump and puts it through.
1: His ninth point in the game so far. So he's gone from taking one shot for 0 points last weekend to already 9 points in the first quarter.
0: 21-12. Cotton or errant pass turnover. Wildcats up the other end. Elijah Pepper just the easy knock-in.
1: Timeout. Trevor Gleeson not happy with what he's seeing out there at the moment. Just signaled straight at the bench, the big timeout symbol, and walked onto the court while the play hadn't yet been called. So that's obviously something he's picked up since he's been in Japan for the last two seasons and the NBA before that. But look, smart timeout. Try and get this momentum back. The Perth Wildcats in the last couple of minutes have been really good on the offensive end, but where it's come from is the energy on the defensive end. They've been getting deflections. They're in the passing lanes. They're trying to anticipate and force the Adelaide 36ers to make these mistakes. We've seen it, and now they're trying to capitalise on it.
0: 23-11, opening quarter action. Wildcats live on Sport FM for station sponsor HIF Health Insurance. Got 3:33 left in the term. And they've started with plenty of energy, haven't they, the Wildcats? That's what they needed off the back of a 21-point last week. They couldn't afford to come out flat and let the 36ers get on top of them. They started with a heap of energy.
1: Well, this is what you would expect. The Perth Wildcats, if they want championship credentials, they need to share the ball. They need to be less predictable. They need to make sure that other guys can get going. And tonight, you're seeing others sacrifice. Christian Doolittle right now with his 2 points, taking one shot, is sacrificing for the hot hand. The hot hand is Delorsio. And we know he didn't have the best of games last time. And that's what we want to see. And not only that, Liza Pepper's then able to get out into the full court transition, get his lap. Jimmy Witt's running the point. They're all playing their little roles at the moment. And when you put it all together, it just looks a lot better. But it is early days, Jack.
0: Yeah, it is early days. Here's Cotton. Trying to get around Witt at the moment, assessing up his options. Gets it across. Shot on from Jenkins. Nothing doing, and the Wildcats will take it back up the court here. Here's Pepper. Off. Laneway opens up for Pepper to charge towards and just tips it in. Nice. 25-13.
1: Elijah Pepper reminds me of a player who's not athletic at all. So when he gets into the keyway and he does something like that, he kind of just takes you back a little bit. But, ooh.
0: Cheatham drived again towards the basket. Looked a little ugly.
1: Looks like he's picked up
0: two.
1: Yeah, Jesse Wagstaff there. Just not shuffling his feet quick enough to get across on that defensive closeout. And Cheatham continues to put the pressure on that defensive rotation. He's getting the ball on the ball reversal. He's just ripping it, getting it on the floor, and he's trying to attack. He's now picked up two fouls on Angus Brand, who's now forced him to sit out of the game. He's now picked up one on Jesse Wagstaff, and he's now at the free throw line looking for his 10th point, which he just picked up.
0: Cheatham gets the first one, 25-14. looking for the second here. And it's good. So a couple of the free throws are good. 25-15, Perth Wildcats, 2:50 left in the game. Pepper to Wagstaff for the Wildcats. Back to Pepper. Charges through. Oh, and nice from Wagstaff onto Witt. And Witt's able to put it into a couple.
1: That's what Jimmy Witt does. He does not stop moving when he's on that offensive end. No matter if the if his team has the ball, continues to cut, continue to find space. And that time he was found wide open under the bucket.
0: 36 is at the other end. Missed shot. And he had it for a moment, Matt Kenyon. He tried to flick it back in. And they're saying it's come off the Cats, I think, have they?
1: Yeah.
0: Oh, yeah. Jesse Wagstaff's pretty animated, too, about it.
1: He wants to challenge. We talked about it. We talked about it just before. The guys on the floor yelled out challenge. John really looked at his video analysis. They said challenge, but the guys on the floor said do not challenge. And he waved it off. So,
0: yeah.
1: Yeah. Initial reaction, yes. Common sense prevailed, and the answer went no. More common sense than what we saw today at the tribunal of the AFL.
0: Yes, let's get started on that. Timeout's been called by the Wildcats. 27-15, 2:23 left in the opener. Station sponsor Kennard's High scoreboard. It's interesting, the referees, we've seen a little bit of controversy in the opening couple of games, haven't we, of the season, where they've had to sort of, NBL head of refs has had to come out and clarify a couple of things, hasn't he?
1: Yeah, he has, and it's probably a really pretty pointy situation to be in, but some of it's got to do with the fact that you've got these professionals coming from other leagues where the rules are adjudicated a little bit different. We saw it against Southeast Melbourne Phoenix game the other day against the Tasmanian Jack Jumpers. One of the imports go up to the free throw line and try and take the free throw that actually wasn't adjudicated as his, and therefore they lost a point, they lost the possession, and that had a major influence on the end result. And then last night we saw Keanu Pinder get called for a no foul on a massive closeout there, which, I mean, Stevie Wonder saw that was a foul from where he was. So I don't know how the referees missed it, but yeah, certainly it's forced the referee guy, the referee boss, to come out into the media and have his say. So it's not an easy job.
0: No.
1: And that referees make mistakes, we know that. But yeah, certainly they're just coming into their season as well, and they've got to pick up their form.
0: Yep, no, that's true. Not going to get it right every single time, but consistency. That's what it is.
1: That's all you ask for. Yeah, they do a great job. And I think, you know, they're allowed to make a few mistakes. The league will get over that pretty quickly.
0: Oh, he's Cotton. Tried to put it up for three. Cheatham at the floor, gives it off. Now he gets it back again from Jenkins, the man who passed the last-minute fitness test to get into this game. John Jenkins, foul called. And they're going to go to the line for two again. Here are the 36ers.
1: Yeah, Perth are in their bonus now, and Cheatham's done a great job asking the question. We talked about the scoreline with 4 minutes 45 left and what needed to be done, and Cheatham's kind of taken it on his own. Bryce still only has the 2 points. Cheatham, though, has been the one taking it off the bounce, forcing defense to rotate. He's asking them to get there early. They're not. He's causing the foul or collecting the foul and going to the free throw line.
0: Cheatham misses both. 27-15.
1: Hamburgers. Jack, that's hamburgers for the crowd.
0: Plenty of hungry Jack's Whoppers going out tomorrow. He's Doolittle. Gets it across. Wagstaff. Back to Doolittle. In the corner for three. Yes!
1: The timing on that was sensational, wasn't he? Just had like a little jab step just to get the defender in the air. And as he was coming down, Doolittle decided to rise up and shoot that ball and never look like missing.
0: 30-15 in favour of the Wildcats. Shot for three here from Jenkins, no good. 36ers regain or retain possession. What's going on down here with JLA? He's sitting on the floor out here. He's Cotton. He's charging in towards the basket. Just Cheatham knocks it in for two.
1: Yeah, JLA, as you pointed out, is waiting to sub in. So he's waiting for a dead play in the ball or a stopping play to come on.
0: Wagstaff for three. No. Off the basket. 36ers go back down the other end. Kenyon gives it away. Off to Jenkins. Back to Kenyon. Now Cheatham for the 36ers. Just outside the three-point line. It's 49 seconds left on the clock. The shot clock's at six. And Cotton puts it down for three.
1: Finally, Bryce Cotton sees the bottom of the net.
0: 30-20. Favour of the Wildcats. Opening quarter Thursday night hoops here on Sport FM. Here's Wagstaff. Back here. Delosso just misses off the basket. 36ers get it back. Rakasevich gives it off to Cotton. Cotton walks it past halfway. That might be about all that the script is written here in the first quarter. Cotton's just going to stand there. 30-20. Clock ticks down. Take some time off the clock. Here he goes. He gives it off. Oh, and miss. Miss from Rakasevich. They'll go up the other end. The shot from Whittle couldn't land it. Or Witt, I should say. And that is quarter time. Thursday night hoops on Sport FM. Wildcats 30, 36ers 20. Opening term. 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And we're back shortly with first quarter analysis and the second term on the other side of this.
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0: Quarter time, Wildcats 30, Adelaide 36ers 20. All that opening quarter action here on Sport FM. 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
1: Oh, ideal for the Perth Wildcats. If you'd said that they would be leading 30-20 coming into it, they'd take that in a heartbeat. So, look, not bad. Xylem Cheatham with 13 points for the Adelaide 36ers, playing a little bit of a lone hand. We saw Bryce at the end in that last bit of the quarter hit a big three to give his tally, personal tally, to five. But I think the Wildcats have done a really good job. They're shooting the ball at a good clip now. They're at 63%. Just in the field goal space, they're 2 of 9 behind the three-point line, which isn't really great for them, but probably the telling one for mine is the 4 of 4 free throws. That's something they didn't get right last weekend, and they're looking pretty good here. But ultimately, the one for mine is the 9 assists. This is what stands out. This is what jumps out of the page for me. That means they're moving the ball around and running an offense. So that would really make John really happy.
0: And the spread of point scorers as well, yes. Considering what we saw last week. We're back in action here. Second quarter. Wildcats lead by 10. Cotton has it. Oh, it's been ripped off him by Windler. Going down to the opposite end. Flicks it out. Also has it. Charging towards the basket, but decides to retreat. Gets it off to Elijah Pepper. And now there's a whistle. Ref's getting involved again here.
1: I couldn't see what was happening on the floor there. I had a Wildcats patron. He got up for his about 14th sausage roll, I think, and I just couldn't see it.
0: Yeah, that's actually accurate. he's well and truly taken on board the hospitality tonight. Anyway, Wildcats ball. Here's Pepper. Gets it off to JLA. Now here's Windler. Charges towards, gets around Cotton, or just off the bucket. And the 36ers can rebound. Kenyon off to Cotton. Cotton gets it away.
1: Rasmussen.
0: Yeah, Rasmussen on the court. Gets it back to Cotton. Oh, and an absolute steal. Delosso gets it away. And big-time bucket from Windler. In for two for the Cats. It's 12 points now to the home side. Rasmussen again for the 36ers has it now. Charging towards it. The hoop is Rakasevic.
1: Big boy.
0: Puts it in for a couple.
1: Big Serbian centre. They've got him out here for his first season. Looked really at ease in the post there.
0: 32-22. East JLA gives it away. Off to Pepper. Pepper for three. No. Off the bucket. 36ers rebound. Here's Rigoni. Charges it up. Drives towards the hoop. And underneath it. Oh, they can't make it count. Kenyon has one go, has a second go at it. I think he'll go to the line for two here, I think. There's a little bit of contact as he drives towards the bucket there. Did Matt Kenyon?
1: Yeah, he didn't give up on that play, did he? Just kept going after it and ended up getting the rewards. But the Perth Wildcats come out of this quarter time break. They've been super aggressive defensively. They're double blitzing Bryce Cotton on his little pick and roll attempts early. They're forcing him to kick the ball out. The ball's not coming back. There's been some great slipping action, but ultimately Bryce is going to keep that ball eventually. He's going to start making plays. So Wildcats have really shown their first hand just how aggressive they want to be on the defensive end.
0: Trevor Gleeson's having a great old conversation with the referee just as these free throws are going up. There's two for Kenyon. And it's 32-24, I should say, in favour of the home side. 8-17 left in the second. Station sponsor Kennard's High scoreboard. Here go the Cats again.
1: Ooh.
0: Pepper's got it. Just four to halfway. Gives it off to Windler. Back to Pepper. Now to JLA. Just outside the three. There's 3 seconds left on the shot clock. They need a go here from the corner. Hufner had a go.
1: Illegal screen there by Jimmy Witt. Just using his hip to try and get the defender off Cam Hufner, was in the corner and picks up his second foul.
0: Yep, and he takes a seat as Hufner. Rasmussen for the 36ers. He has it now. He's going to charge it all the way up. Gives it off to Rigoni for the 36ers. Back to Rakasevic. Now Cotton. Cotton wide. Trying to drive it inside. The Adelaide 36ers. He's the big Serbian again, and he puts it in for two.
1: Nice. He gets very patient when he catches that ball. He takes that one big power dribble, just waits to see what the defensive does, and then he goes into the hole he creates.
0: In the corner here, the Wildcats with Pepper. Oh, yes. Downs the three. There's Elijah Pepper. That's the quick answer from the Wildcats. It's back out to a 9-point lead, 35-26. Cotton gives it away. Well, they fire it across court here. Kenyon just on the inside. Here again is Rakasevic. He's got to get around Doolittle, and he does, and he puts it in for two.
1: Become a huge vocal point in this second quarter. Almost like Trevor said, let's go, slow the ball down, pump the ball inside, let the big fella go to work. And at the moment, he's taking the air out of it, doing a really good job.
0: Oh, Windler from the corner, couldn't quite get it in. Off the rebound, Rakasevic, and he's off to Cotton again. Cotton will work it up past halfway once again. Cotton tried to get around of his opponent and sinks it for three. Pepper. A little bit of body contact there on Cotton. And Cotton will go to the line for what looks like a couple.
1: Yeah, so he's made the three-pointer there, Jack. He's been fouled on the shot. He now gets to go for the four-point play, the old-school four-point play there. And it's one of those things with Bryce. You have to give him the space to land. His natural body movement is to kick the legs out. And in that particular instance, the defender just kind of played into it and caused the contact. The contact caused a foul, and now he goes to the line.
0: Make the margin three here. Bryce Cotton. Oh, he's missed it. 36ers off the bucket, though. Cheatham back to Cotton. Cotton again. Oh, off the backboard. JLA's underneath, and he'll mop it up and give it to Doolittle. He'll charge it down to the halfway line. Gives it away. Here's Windler. Gives it off to JLA, who sinks it for a couple. 37-31.
1: First time for JLA. He hasn't seen the ball for a while either, so for the Wildcats to get that little hammer pass down on the baseline and then find that receiver spot for JLA, it's exactly what they needed. And hopefully he gets going now, because he needs to match the output of Rakasevic as well.
0: Cotton with the two-point fade. Bryce Cotton. 37-33. 5:45 left in this second quarter. Station sponsor Kennard's High scoreboard. Kennard's, they make the job easy. He's Doolittle for a couple. Nice. Back out to six. 39-33. 36 is trying to keep pace here with the Wildcats. Charge towards the bucket there from Rasmussen. Ref's whistle goes.
1: He's driven to the bucket there. The ball slipped out of his hands and he's re-grabbed it, landed on his feet, and this just made the job easy for the referee, just like Kennard's do for the referee to call the travel foul.
0: Trying to rev the crowd up, the MC. Oh, Pepper tried to retain possession there. Rasmussen slides and gives it off to Cotton, who dunks it home.
1: That is...
0: wow.
1: Lackadaisical basketball at his best. Elijah Pepper trying to be a little bit too fancy in the backcourt, going through his legs a couple of times.
0: Bit cute.
1: Yeah, exactly. Bounces off his own foot. The ball then rolls away, and instead of chasing it, diving it, and actually having that desperation to make up for his mistake, he pedestrianly tries to get after it. Rasmussen dives past him, gets the ball, turns, rolls onto his back, hits the ball to Bryce Cotton, who just finishes with the dunk. And Bryce doesn't need any more invitation than what he's got at the moment. It's he's going to get his points. He doesn't need to get these easy ones too, because you know how hard he's going to be once he gets going.
0: 39-35 in favour of the Wildcats. 5 minutes and 8 seconds left in this second quarter of basketball. It's all thanks to our friends at station sponsor HIF Health Insurance. What if your health insurer was homegrown and locally operated? Then you'd be with HIF. Thanks to the entire team at HIF, who are big Wildcat supporters, but also big Sport FM supporters as well. Great to have them on board. 39-35. The two in front of us have just been told to, can you please sit down, because we can't see anything.
1: I think I'm not going to put
0: it's
1: words
0: polite,
1: in my mouth.
0: Polite. It was politely. Polite from you, Matty Parsons.
1: It
0: yes.
1: was, because I was about to go and steal that last sausage roller there. That would have got their attention, because he's eaten so many of them.
0: Wildcats ball. Just over five left in the second. They lead by four, the home side. Here's Doolittle. Gets past Cheatham. Under the basket, JLA puts it home for a couple. At the six now, 41-35.
1: Been a really good 5 minutes from the Adelaide 36ers here. 15 points already. They only had 20 at the quarter time break, so certainly that scoring output's increased.
0: Here's Rakosevic. Gives it off to Cotton. Cotton again, back to the big man underneath the hoop, and he puts it in for a couple. Back to four. Four and a half to go in the second. Not quite a full house here tonight. Probably, what do you reckon, Matty? 80%?
1: Yeah, I reckon.
0: Maybe a bit more.
1: There's probably about 10,000 here, I reckon. Just a little bit shy of what they would normally get. But, look, it's a big weekend. Big weekend of sport. There'd be a lot of Perth Wildcats fans crossing the Nullarbor at the moment.
0: Yeah, very much so. Pepper's got it. Drive towards the bucket. He goes in for two. A little bit of contact on the way through, so you'll get two free throws here as well.
1: Put a bit of pepper on it.
0: Yeah.
1: No, he jumped there. Again, super non-athletic-looking player, but got up, was able to double-clutch that one and protect the ball with his body and then get that left-hand finish, and now gets to go to the line for that extra shot.
0: Take the margin. Currently it's six. Make that seven. First one converted from Elijah Pepper. Well, one, I should say. I thought there was two coming there, but only just the one. Here comes Cotton. Marches it up past halfway. Gives it off to Jenkins. Now the big fella's got it. Rakosevic waiting for some options. Here's Cotton now. Bit of work in between the leg type stuff from Cotton. He'll jump and shoot for two. Just miss. They'll regain possession though here, the 36ers. Jenkins gives it off to Cheatham. Back to Jenkins. Fade for two. It's good. All net too.
1: All
0: just
1: net.
0: Just quietly.
1: Yeah, all
0: back
1: net.
0: To five. 44-39. 3.5 to go in the second quarter. Station sponsor Kennard's High scoreboard. Kennard's make the job easy. Thursday night hoops on Sport FM. Isdell also might have copped a bit of contact there. Ref let it go. Here's Windler. Has to get around Cotton. Oh, he's lost it. Good work from Bryce Cotton. Gives it off. Rasmussen down the other end. Oh, both of them nearly ended up in the second row. They charge towards the basket there. Rasmussen can't get it to drop, but he will go to the line. So he'll get a couple here.
1: We've seen a number of adjustments that the Adelaide 36ers have made. I remember talking in the first quarter, Jacka, particularly about how the Wildcats were defending Bryce Cotton and the on-ball, how they were blitzing, sending two bodies. Now they're still doing the same. But what Bryce has done, instead of panic to pass, he's now taking one retreat dribble, using his speed to get around them. And once he's getting around him, he's got all these open players, and he's either getting to the rack himself or he's finding the big fella, Rakicevic, who now has 10 points in the game, wide open under the bucket.
0: Rasmussen makes the first. Bring the margin back to three. If he converts the second, he does. 44-41. Just over 3 minutes left in the second quarter. Thursday night hoops on Sport FM. Jack Crawshaw, three-time NBL1 championship-winning coach Matt Parsons in the expert chair for station sponsor Knight Health. Doolittle's got it just forward to halfway. Has to get around Cheatham here. Drive his way towards the basket. Shot clock's at four. Three. Goes for two. No, can't make it. Whittle can't grab it. And over it goes. Or Witt, I should say.
1: Trying to do too much. Yeah, this was the problem when the scoreboard pressure was being put on the Perth Wildcats the other night against the Phoenix. It became the Christian Doolittle show where he just gets the ball, tries to bury his head, force a shot through long defenders, and he's done the exact same thing there. Yes, he's not getting the looks that he wants. He's only got the 7 points so far in this game, but the game can be a lot easier if the ball's moving around. The Wildcats were up 10 at quarter time off the back of 9 assists. That's the number that's dropped off so far in this game. And the Perth Wildcats themselves are really struggling in that number with only 3 extra assists so far in this quarter.
0: Cotton at the free throw line. Gets the one. Brings the margin back to two. 2.75 minutes left in the second quarter. 44-42.
1: A big 3 minute period here for the Perth Wildcats. They really do want to get this back. And Christian Doolittle just picked up a tech foul too prior to that, which allowed Bryce Cotton to take that extra point. But 2 points, 2:40. It's a big momentum change. The Wildcats really need to get this back now.
0: Rasmussen to Cotton. Cotton drives himself inside the key way and gets it off to the big fella, Rakicevic. He drops it in for two.
1: We've seen that a couple of times this quarter. It's very obvious what they're trying to do. The Wildcats just yet haven't got the coverages right and the rotations right.
0: Doolittle. JLA has it here. Now he's driving himself towards the basket. I think the big fella, the Serbian, applied just a little bit of unwanted contact there. And Makasevic is the man who's given it away and will go to the free throw line. Will Christian Doolittle, by the looks of things? Is it Doolittle?
1: No, so
0: they're going out to half.
1: They've gone half. So Jimmy Witten takes a sub with his two fouls. I don't want to put any extra pressure on him, having him pick up his third and then limiting how much he plays in the second half. But the Perth Wildcats right now have only had 3 fouls called for them all night so far.
0: We're all tied up at 44 all here. Oh, turnover. Here comes Cotton. Bounces it down the court to Rasmussen. Oh, couldn't quite get it up, but chip in nicely. Cheatham comes through and just drops it in for two. 36ers have hit the front. Wildcats had all the play early. They've wrestled the momentum back, the Adelaide 36ers. Minute 40 left on the clock. Jale can't make the two happen. Windler lets the ball go out. Oh, the fans are going to go nuts here because they've sent it off the Wildcats. It looked like the man in front, Rasmussen, was the last person to have the ball on it. Yeah, and a quick turnover from the refs.
1: There's that common sense. They, you know, done a great job. They came together. They had a little consultancy in the middle of the court, and they made the right call as they needed to. But the Perth Wildcats right now, one wheel has fallen off this bus.
0: 1:35 left in the second. 46-44 in favour of the visitors. Delorso has it. Gives it away. Off to JLA. Underneath the basket was Windler, and he's coughed it up, and now Cotton. Cotton charges back up the opposite end from just outside in the corner. Couldn't quite nail it. Now Windler was just underneath the basket. think he's fumbled, I think, has he? And over the line, and I think it'll go to the 36ers.
1: I don't think John really was overly happy that the little two-handed push into the back of Dylan Winlow as he's gone up for the rebound wasn't called.
0: Wildcats turn it over. Here they come. Del Orso goes charging through, lays it up for two. All tied up, 46 apiece. Just over a minute left in the second. Station sponsor, Kennard's High Scoreboard.
1: The Wildcats should get the ball back here, Jack. It looks like just as the drive went into the keyway, Rasmussen just grabbed hold of Jesse Wagstaff, who was trying to seal that drive to the bucket and picked up the foul. Forced him to pick up the foul. Two hands wrapped around him, and the referees now will give the ball back to Perth as well as the 2 points.
0: All tied up, 46 apiece. Oh, how's the charge for Winler on his way towards the bucket? He sunk the shoulder in there, didn't he, towards to Jenkins, and the refs haven't liked it.
1: No, and he has to finish that. Like, I mean, you're going to create all this space through that aggressive move, and if you clear out that defender, then you need to be able to stop, prop, get your balance back, and then finish. That was the easiest part, and, you know, I just think his touch is a little bit out at the moment. Only the 2 points in game one, and so far he's only got the four here.
0: Winlow, first of the free throws is good. Puts the Wildcats back in front, 47-46.
1: I'm a big believer that if Dylan Winler goes 15 points or more in a game, the Perth Wildcats more likely than not are going to win that game. So he has to be a huge focal point, but his confidence has to be up for him to be able to do that.
0: Second of the free throws goes in. Timeout called as well. Adelaide 36ers, 48-46. Just over a minute left in the second quarter. Sport FM's coverage of the NBL 2026-2027 season for station sponsors HIF Health Insurance. And earlier tonight, was a big win to the Melbourne United over the South East Melbourne Phoenix in the throwdown.
1: They call it the throwdown.
0: The throwdown. I was going to call it the showdown for a second. Hang on, that's a footy term.
1: No, that's footy.
0: 86-61, so a big win by Melbourne United. And as you touched on a little bit earlier, Paso, maybe just the fixturing hasn't helped the Phoenix there, coming to the end of a pretty busy three-game period for them.
1: Yeah. Look, obviously it's not going to be like that every week. They're going to go through weeks where they're only playing the one game, but they've obviously picked this up early, and they've been doing it with a couple of injuries as well, so they haven't had that full contingency roster to try and navigate their way through it. But ultimately, yeah, their wheels fell off tonight, and Melbourne United, who are just too good, and they're going to be really good on their best of days, was just able to put away a big win there, and the Phoenix now need to go and have some recovery, rest, and get back to the next one.
0: It's a real busy start to the season, isn't it? I mean, the Wildcats back up again in 48 hours, play the Breakers here on Saturday night, which you'll hear on Sport FM, our coverage from 7 p.m. on Saturday night as well. But it's a real busy start to the year for the NBL season. School holidays in a lot of states and territories about to kick in as well, so try and take advantage of that. But plenty of hoops on the screen. And even on your radio as well. We're back in with less than a minute left in the half. Cheatham gave it away to Rasmussen for the 36ers. Back at the top of the arch. Back here to Jenkins. Jenkins fires for three. No. 40 seconds left. 36ers get an opportunity. Oh, whistle's gone. Refs have spotted something.
1: Yeah, shot clock didn't reset on that shot just a minute ago. I'm not sure who took it. I think Cheatham took the shot. Rasmussen got the rebound, but the shot clock did not reset itself. So the referees have just caught a halt and play. They're going to take that down to probably about 11 seconds instead of the 14, which is what it reset to.
0: Yep. Seconds left. Rasmussen, Cheatham, Cotton bounces it back. Shot clock's at 4, 3, 2. I need to get it away here, and they will not. Big play from the Wildcats.
1: That is a great defensive play for Perth. They had to stand up, not foul in this instance. They're in the 5 fouls, so any foul would have put Adelaide into the bonus. They played, they used their feet, they used their hands, and they're able to deflect anything or any attempt at a shot there for Adelaide.
0: So here's to look. So there's 27 seconds left on the clock. What can the Wildcats do with this? Doolittle has it at halfway. They lead by two, the Cats, 48-46. is going to run this clock right out to make sure this is the last play of the half. 10 seconds to go. Oh, turnover. Can the 36ers march it back up the other end? Cheatham bounces into Rasmus and misses the bucket. And that'll be... No, not quite. The clock stops with 3.7 seconds left.
1: Jesse Wagstaff with a little swipe there in his defensive transition just to stop Rasmussen trying to get to that layup. And he now goes to the free throw line to shoot two. But a terrible closeout to this quarter. You know, there was a two-second differential between the shot clock and the game clock. Perth needed to take more time, but Doolittle threw it straight to the defender and off they went down the other end.
0: Can they level it up here? Going into the half-time here, the 36ers. Rasmussen makes the first. 48-47, Wildcats. Second one coming up now. Crowd a bit vocal. Gets the second one too. So we could be all tied up here at halftime unless the miracle happens here from the Wildcats. From the halfway line. No, no good from Delorso. Had a quick go at it. Halftime. Thursday night hoops in the West. Great to have your company on Sport FM. 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Then you'd be with HIF. It's 48 all at the half. So we're no closer to knowing who's going to win this game than when we started about 55 minutes or so ago. But an impressive... Well, it was kind of like a half of a half, so to speak. The Wildcats had all the momentum in the first quarter. The 36ers, all the momentum in the second quarter. And that's why we're all tied up here. Matty Parsons at the major break.
1: Yeah, Adelaide put on 28 points in that quarter. The other Perth only come back and their return was only 18. So that ties it up. And yeah, it was. It was the tale of two halves because the first quarter, the Perth Wildcats moved that ball around, found the extra play, found overlap, put the defense in rotation and had easy attempts at the bucket. And then it completely changed. And that's what Adelaide was doing afterwards. Adelaide was getting Bryce Cotton into that double. He was holding out. He was kind of pausing on his attacking move. And he was waiting for the overcommitment from the defenders and then taking advantage of it. And you can even tell, and I know I've talked about this a couple of times during the coverage so far, Jack, around that assist and that ball making, that extra play. Adelaide 36ers had 5 assists at quarter time. Things weren't going their way. If you look at the stats now, they've had 12. So they've added 7 more assist to that, which means that they're wanting to move. They're trying to find the extras, but sometimes the basketball becomes a really easy game if you just let the ball do the work and the defense have to work even harder.
0: Right, let's clear a break. We'll come back and get some more halftime analysis from Matt Parsons shortly, the 3-time NBL1 championship winning coach. But at halftime, we're all locked up, 48 apiece. Perth Wildcats, Adelaide 36ers, game 2 for these two sides in the 2026-2027 NBL season. Looking forward to the second half. It's coming up shortly. Our halftime analysis is coming up next for station sponsor Knight Health, your leading pre-employment medical experts. 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
0: Yeah, half time here at RAC Arena. Great to have your company Thursday night hoops here on Sport FM. 48 apiece at the main break. And it's a game of two halves. The Wildcats 30 to 20 at quarter time. And then 18 points to 28 in favour of the 36ers in that second quarter. We're all tied up at 48 at the main break. So we're no closer, really, to decide what is going to happen come the end result of this. The Wildcats started the season with a 21-point loss to the South East Melbourne Phoenix last weekend. They play the Breakers here on Saturday night. So the games come thick and fast early in the NBL competition to start 2026-27. And, of course, the Adelaide 36ers came off a 97-95 win over the Melbourne United to start their 2026-2027 season. Just having a look at some of the point scorers in the opening half. The Wildcats, 12 points. JLA leads the way. 11 points for Anthony Deluso and 10 points for Elijah Pepper. 7 for Christian Doolittle and 6 for Dylan Windler. Meanwhile, over at the Adelaide 36ers, it's Dylan Cheatham who leads the way with 15 points. 13 for Bryce Cotton in game number 300. And 12 points for the big Serbian and Nick Rakasevic. And then a couple of other little contributors down the bottom. Keanu Rasmussen's had 4 as well for the Adelaide 36ers. But the halftime break, it's all thanks to our friends at station sponsors Knight Health, your leading pre-employment medical experts. Here's Matt Parsons with some of his thoughts on what he saw in the opening half of basketball.
1: Yeah, I really liked the way that Adelaide played defense in that second quarter. I think they demonstrated that they can play defense using their feet, using their hands, using the passing lanes, putting pressure on the ball and not being able to foul, which I think is a really art form. They were only, you know, Wildcats are only able to draw 6 fouls for the whole first quarter, and Adelaide kept asking questions. They kept saying, hey, Perth, you need to make the adjustments, and they just kept falling into the same trap, and I think that's really smart. It's hard to go do a pre-season. You've got a new coach, new systems, new structures, but, you know, sometimes the intent, the effort, and the energy on the defensive end can make up for all of that if you're willing to sacrifice on that end together. And that's kind of what I saw in that half. And the other couple of other things, again, is probably one of the biggest issues for the Perth Wildcats in this season is going to be their bench production. And we didn't see a great output last week, and we're not seeing another great output here. It's only the 2 points, which was a Jimmy Witt little back cut layup that he got midway through that second quarter. And that's kind of, you know, that's the story off the bench. And you need production, and production comes from opportunities. The thing that Johnny Riley's got is some really good players there. He needs to be able to throw them the ball, give them some opportunities and give them a chance to play. We saw Cam Huefner come in. That's Hugh. You like to call him Hugh. Hugh Huefner came in.
0: He
1: probably lasted 30 seconds on the floor, made a mistake and got dragged straight off the floor. So some things need to work for

0: with the last five. So, yeah, not ideal. I think the Demons will be coming back to them from last week's game. But the greatest thing is they had a half time to try and talk their way through it, make the adjustments that they need. And if they can get that right, we're going to see a Perth Wildcats second half that's completely different to what we just saw in the second quarter.
1: It came at the right time, didn't it? The half time break for the Wildcats, just to kill some of that Adelaide 36ers momentum. Do you want to run us through some of the other numbers, Matt, that sort of stick out for you on the score sheet at the main break?
0: Well, it's the rebound count, 21 to 12, that rebound count is for the Adelaide 36ers. They're all over it, but it's not just the fact that there's 21 rebounds, it's the fact that 11 of them been on the offensive end. So when they are driving to the bucket, what I think Adelaide are doing really well is they're crashing as a team to try and get that extra possession. We've seen Rasmussen miss a couple of layups, but Cheatham come in and kind of, you know, finish it off behind the scenes. So from my perspective, that's where we want to stand. The Wildcats need a better job, particularly trying to earn those extra possessions at the moment. They're tired on that possession count, but the Wildcats have it all in front of them, and that's the key telling factor for mine. Turnovers are okay. The Wildcats have the 5-7 for the Adelaide 36ers. It's the scoring that you talked about before. That's the one. Adelaide at the moment have the three players who are really contributing. Perth have got their three players in double figures as well. Elijah Pepper, though, he kind of went quiet there in that second quarter. Delorsio wasn't really sight unseen for the majority of it. It was kind of Joe Lawala-Chulu did a little bit of the work. And there is an upside. The upside is Christian Doolittle only has his 7 points, his four rebounds. He's done it on three shots only. But those three shots have kind of been a little bit forced. So plenty to work through, plenty to adjust. I was really happy with the way that the Wildcats kind of went in the last minute of that game, of that quarter. They kind of did some things just to try and take the momentum. They could have let Rasmussen get a little layup there and put pressure on, but Jesse got across, you know, forced him to foul, made him think about the free throws. He was able to knock him down, but it's just that mindset of putting pressure back on your opponent that I really liked. And it's a bit of a veteran Wiley play there. So, I think that's a good way, and hopefully it's enough momentum to get him into the second half.
1: Other games to come in this weekend of National Basketball League. The Brisbane Bullets will take on the Illawarra Hawks tomorrow night before we see Saturday night back here at RAC Arena with the Perth Wildcats and the New Zealand Breakers, and you'll hear that from 7 p.m. on Saturday night on Sport FM. And then we move to Sunday. Adelaide, the 36ers, they host the Cairns Taipans in the first of two there on Sunday, with the round to finish with the Sydney Kings hosting the Illawarra Hawks in that Sunday night game. So, of course, you'll see games at 2 p.m. and 4 p.m. on Sunday afternoon, Western Standard Time, before the round. It comes around pretty quickly. We're back in action again on Wednesday in round three, Matty. So it all happens, and that's where we'll see the Wildcats back in action at home again next Friday night when they play the South East Melbourne Phoenix here. Next Friday night, the 2nd of October. Again, you'll hear that on Sport FM, 7:30 p.m. tip-off, and our coverage from 7 p.m. next Friday night. So we look forward to that. But the Wildcats, we know they bank a lot of home games early, obviously, because the arena becomes unavailable for tennis and different things over December and January. So there's a heap of Wildcats games early at home. Then they go on the road, and that's where they try and galvanise themselves over that period, and then they finish with some here in the back end of the NBL season.
0: Yeah, I think it's like the first seven games of the season are all home games for the Perth Wildcats. So like they get a good stand. The good thing about that is Brandon Knight, when he does come into this roster, he gets to get a bit of training track exercise in, and they can kind of get through their structures a bit and get him up to speed when he arrives.
1: 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And we're away in this second half with the score all tied up at 48 apiece. Wildcats missed the first attempt of the second half. And Rasmussen will walk it past the halfway line and give it away. Off to Cheatham. Cheatham back off to Rasmussen. Now Cotton gets involved. The shorter halfway. Still also there for company. Cotton sends it on its way. Just misses. But Cotton was impacted as he had the shot. And we will see two free throws.
0: We just saw an artist at work there, Jack. We just watched a little isolation play with Bryce Cotton, who had Anthony Delorsio all over him defensively. And it was the slightest little hand drop from Anthony Delorsio, where he's put his hand kind of in the strike zone for a baseball and just kind of said, look, I'm going to try and defend you from here. And Bryce saw that, rips the ball through, creates contact with that hand, and was able to get to the free throw line trying to shoot that three. So, look, Very, very smart heads-up play from Bryce. That's what he does. When you play Barcelona, you must play with high hands. You can't drop them.

0: because he's going to find ways to make you pay.
1: Looking for the first points of the second half. Bryce Cotton's got the opportunity here in game number 300 tonight. 258 of those for the Perth Wildcats. There's the first booze of the night for Bryce Cotton. He's missed the first. Just on, just around the rim, really, wasn't it?
0: He doesn't see that happen too often.
1: Bryce Cotton, number two. And we're away in the second half from a scoring perspective. I think he might have got three, actually, didn't he?
0: Yeah, he was shooting the three there. Yeah. He just put the defender to sleep and made him pay.
1: The 36 has hit the front. And he's got both. Wildcats supporter with a Fremantle Dockers beanie just walked past us and yells out, "Love you, BC." So there's still a bit of love for Bryce Cotton in the house.
0: Yeah, he's done too much positive for this club, for this city, for there to be too much hatred for too long. But, you know, you can see tonight he's got 15 points already, hit what he means to Adelaide as well as what he did to Perth.
1: Yep. They'll also try to set it out for three there on the far side, but wasn't able to sink it.
0: Yeah, interesting that Isaac White hasn't come back on the court since his first opening stanza, where he played a minute 20 and hasn't seen the floor since. So, really interesting moves from Trevor Gleeson, who's opted to go with Rasmussen in sort of his place in this lineup.
1: Here comes Cotton. Cotton for a couple. Off the rim. Cotton again gets it back. Outside to Cheatham. Back to Cotton. Cotton trying to work the fancy footwork, gives it back to Cheatham with four on the shot clock, and he can't make it. Wildcats can charge it back up the other end. Doolittle gets involved here. Off the Del Orso. Charges towards the bucket, lays it up for two.
0: Little floater. Little baseline floater by DeLorsio. He's been super aggressive again coming out into the third quarter. That the message for him hasn't changed. He needs to be assertive. He needs to put the ball in the hoop. And at the moment, he leads the Wildcats' whole squad in scoring.
1: He's Cheatham. Tried to nail a couple from right on the paint. Wasn't able to. And the Wildcats will charge it back up the other end. We're all tied up at 50 all. 8 minutes to go in this third quarter. Station sponsor HIF Health Insurance. Oh, the 36 is a pinch it at halfway. Cotton for the easy layup, and he knocks it in for two.
0: And you can see why Rasmussen's been preferred in the lineup. He's been doing some really good defensive stuff in that instance. Was able to get deflection, force that ball to poke out, and Bryce picked it up and just took off with his jets into transition.
1: JLA gets it back out to Pepper. Pepper gets himself into the lane. Late can't quite get it away. Now, there's a bit of talk about who that's come off on the outside there as it rolls out. Looks like it'll be a 36ers ball.
0: I will say, it is very weird watching Trevor Gleeson on the sidelines for another team as well at the moment. And he's so animated. We remember it. It's etched into our memory forever. But, yeah, what a really good coach. What a great fella. And, you know, what a champion that he's been for this club.
1: Yep. Yeah, the blue looks a little bit different than the red on him, doesn't it? He's Cotton. Got it off to Rakicevic, who puts it in for a couple. Now they've opened up a four-point gap here. Have the 36ers, 54-50, with 7 minutes to go in the third. Wildcats need to wrestle back the momentum here. Jale gets it off from the corner. Here's Pepper for three.
0: That's the gamble. Rasmussen came off to try and steal that ball from the weak side, and we just saw DeLorsio just fling that ball straight back into the corner, and Pepper hits that three.
1: Cheatham charged towards the basket, fouled by Christian Doolittle. Ref quick onto that. And Cheatham will go to the line for two.
0: Didn't like it, did they, the Perth fans? But
1: no.
0: Crystal ball for me right now, Jack. I think this game's in real danger for breaking open for Adelaide. Perth at the moment are working way too hard to try and get their points. Adelaide are just, you know, applying pressure and getting easy transition buckets that's kind of maintaining that, I guess, that scoreboard to tick over. And I think, you know, if the Wildcats do not find some free-flowing offense from somewhere, this game could turn quickly.
1: Cheatham missed the first. He's got the second, though. 53-55. A couple of points up are the Adelaide 36ers with just over 6.5 minutes to go in the third. Station sponsor Kennard's High Scoreboard. Kennard's make the job easy. He's still also... Gets it away. He's involved again. Elijah Pepper can't make it count. Hits the front. And they'll march it back up here. Well, the 36 is Cheatham. Gets it off to the corner. Shot for three. That's good from Isaac White.
0: And that's what he does. So for Rasmussen's going to be the energy on the defensive end. Isaac White's the polish on the offensive end. And wide open, you can't leave a shooter like that. Wide open, knocked it down.
1: Yeah, up by five now, the 36ers. 58-53, charging towards it. Doolittle for two. Muscles his way through for a couple.
0: Yeah, visibly frustrated there, Doolittle. I mean, the reality is once that ball hit the deck and he was never really passing it, and Adelaide threw three defenders at it, and probably a little bit lucky that they managed to catch an arm on the way through. So, you know, if he's able to play with balance, play off 2 feet, he'll recognise that there's a wide open shooters out on the perimeter to get that ball out to, where the defenders just aren't going to get there in time. And if they do, it creates overlap, it creates pockets, it creates a vortex behind for the drivers to then play. So he needs to play his role in making sure that ball's moving.
1: Doolittle at the line. Knocks it in. There's the first. 56-58 the score. 6 minutes left in the third. Here's White for the 36ers. Off to Rakosevic, I should say. Now to Cotton for three. Oh, hits the front. Doesn't land. Whistle's gone again. Bryce Cotton though through the line this time for two.
0: The second time he's done that to Dylan Windler. Windler's trying to lock and trail over the top. He's not trying to cheat and go under, because we know Bryce has that ability to step back and knock it down. So he's trying to fight over the top of the screen, and Bryce recognises it, sees the momentum. He stops and props and then waits for the contact to come, and he plays through it.
1: Bryce Cotton makes the first attempt good for the 36ers.
0: 18 points already for Bryce.
1: Game margin three. Make that four. 60-56 in favour of the 36ers. One more to come for Bryce Cotton. It's 5:49 left on the clock in the third. Can Cotton make it the clean sweep for three? He does. Timeout, or is it just... No, not quite the timeout. 61-56 in favour of the 36ers. A little bit of a hush goes around until the music fires up again. But the crowd's in a little bit of a hush at the moment. The Perth Wildcats, the Red Army. He's JLA. Gets it away. Off to Delos. Charges towards the basket. Flicks it back. Oh, no. Pinched by Cotton. Cotton charges up the other end. The jump for two. Or was it from outside, perhaps? Didn't quite catch the ref signal, and I was blocked by the basket.
0: I think he put his foot on the line, but...
1: Yeah, I think...
0: But ultimately, that's what Bryce Cotton does, doesn't he? He creates havoc on that defensive end. He gets out. That time he was able to do a little retreat dribble, get back out to the three-point line, knock down the three, which, albeit we know he's now being called a two because his foot was on the line, turned to the Perth fans and just reminded them exactly how good he was.
1: 64-56 in favour of the 36ers. 5:26 left in the third. Station sponsor Kennard's High Scoreboard. Kennard's make the job easy. Timeout called. And
0: I said I was worried, didn't I?
1: Yeah.
0: I said,
1: out to eight now.
0: Yeah, I said 30 seconds to a minute ago that I just thought the Wildcats were just in danger of letting this one slip. And, you know, Adelaide are just too clinical. They're just going to continuously find ways to score. And it's all on the defensive end at the moment. And their intent is to try and get in the lanes and force the Wildcats, who have become so predictable that everything right now is bounce on the ball, you know, ball to the floor, trying to get to the rack, and they're just swarming in with numbers and running down the other end. And Bryce Scott was able to build that three-point shot out of by going to the free throw line, setting his rhythm, watching the routine. He gets there, it's free, there's no pressure, he knocks a free throw down, hits three of them, and then goes out and extends that range to the three-point line. That is how you build your game on the inside out when you need to. And very, very impressive. Very impressive.
1: Bryce Cotton up to 23 points now.
0: So the three counted. Four.
1: Yeah. Yeah, 64-56. 36 is in front. Wildcats cough it up again. Witt wasn't clean with it. Cotton pinched it off him. Cotton for three. Yeah. We're out to 11 all of a sudden at RAC Arena. 67-56. Game on the line now. Perth Wildcats backs against the wall type stuff with less than five left in the third. Here's Doolittle for three. Can't make it land. Underneath the baskets, JLA, and he sinks it for a couple.
0: So Bryce Cotton in this quarter alone has already put in 13 points himself individually. The Perth Wildcats, as they currently stand, have only had 10 as a team.
1: Big moment here late in the third. Some big moments for the Perth Wildcats. Here's White. Off to Rakicevic. Towards the basket. Oh, a little simple, little... Just a little tip over the top and puts it in.
0: That was nice, wasn't he? Used his offhand just to maintain his space. It didn't even look like he was trying. And yeah, unbelievable. But Bryce Scott has four steals. So four steals to go with his 26 points. I think that's a huge telling fact. Steals is something he's not traditionally been known as, but at the moment he is where he needs to be, getting the ball and going out, and it's working for Adelaide.
1: Missed shot from Widler. Allows Cheatham to rebound for the Wildcats, for the 36ers. Gives it off to Cotton. Tried to lay it up for two. Finds himself on the court. Does Bryce Cotton get a couple of free throws here? Or the former Wildcats champ?
0: These are the moments in the games that he's done so well for a long period of time. He gets hot. He gets off very, very quickly. But he does it building out. He gets to the free throw line. He's now about to take his seventh and eighth free throw for the quarter alone. I mean, that is impressive, and Bryce Cotton only knows one way, and that is to play aggressive. And when he's hot like this, defensive coverages have ways of just trying to throw numbers at him to try and put him off, and he'll take advantage no matter which way it is.
1: Bryce Cotton sinks the first. 12 points now, 70-58 in favour of the Adelaide 36ers.
0: The alarm bells are sounding.
1: Oh, yeah. John Rilly's face is going the same colour as his shirt at the moment. It's all a bit red. Cotton again. Another one for Bryce Cotton. 27 now for Cotton. 71-58. 3:45 left in the third. Station sponsor Kennard's High Scoreboard. Kennard's make the job easy.
0: And there's that foul. We talked about the foul pressure that was being occurred in the first half. And now Adelaide were easily trying to get Perth into that foul trouble. Already Perth has four. I know that foul that time was called on Zylan Cheatham, and Adelaide picked up their second. But when you look at that foul, can you see Perth are already one foul away before every foul after that's a free throw. It's just such a telling mindset that Adelaide have really taken advantage of here. And they're capitalising. They are stamping their authority in it.
1: Wagstaff's on the floor at the moment. Here's Windler. Throws it out to Wagstaff. Back to Pepper. Gets himself into a position to shoot and score. Two for Elijah Pepper. Brings it back to 11.
0: Oh, high difficulty of skill, that one. Probably not the shot they were looking for, but lucky it went in, because certainly he may have seen himself sitting on the bench if that didn't.
1: Vakasevic has possession for the 36ers. Off to White, now to Cotton. Cotton just retreats back towards the halfway line. Has to get around Windler. Gets it. Three attempt from White. Misses. Ooh. Right on the buzzer of the free shot clock, I should say. And they'll match it up the other end. The Wildcats again. Through Doolittle. Gets it out to Wagstaff. Bounces it away to Windler. Windler off to Pepper. On the inside. Brandt for two.
0: First 2 points of the season for Angus Brandt. A bit of foul trouble in the first week. A little foul trouble in the second week. That time just found himself in the right spot. And was able to just open up his return to Perth scoring tally.
1: 2.5 left in the third. 71-62 in favour of the 36ers. Thursday night hoops at RAC Arena. Right here on Sport FM. Shot clock's running down. Bryce Cotton's going to have a go for three. Wow.
0: And he stared down the Perth bench on that one as well. This is just something special we are seeing here tonight, Jack.
1: 31 now for Bryce Cotton. They lead by 12. With just over 2 minutes left in the third quarter. All sorts of red lights are flashing here for the Wildcats.
0: 19-point quarter for Bryce so far. This is something else. I think a lot of Perth people would have come to this game thinking and hoping that they were going to see a Bryce show. I think if you're going to lose, you want to see it on with Bryce doing a performance like this.
1: Doolittle gets it off. Shot for three from Windler. They needed that, the Wildcats. 74-65. We're back to 9. The spread at the moment. is Cotton. Off to Rakicevich, back to Cotton on the bounce. Has to get around Windler and Pepper. Oh, how's that? Oh, just misses. Oh, just got a little bit of backboard and Windler's able to rebound and take it back up the other end for the Wildcats. Bryce Cotton, that would have been something special. Oh, what happened there? Windler fired it away off towards Doolittle, who let it go. He must have thought that the 30 in Kenya might have got a touch on it, but he didn't, and he's fired it out of bounds.
0: It landed in the fourth row.
1: Gee whiz.
0: Wasn't even close to where he was, where Doolittle was waiting, but a big possession. Minute 24 left on the clock. Down nine, Adelaide's ball. If Adelaide get an easy bucket here, it's just going to cause even more of a hole for the Wildcats to try and have to dig out of.
1: White's got it. Bounces in into the corner. He's the man who had the fitness test earlier. He's able to put it in for a couple. Jenkins. Away we go again. 74-65. Oh, three! Windler!
0: That's one move, isn't it? Doolittle just showing Windler how to make that pass that time around and put it straight into his strike zone, and Windler didn't have to do much other than get into his routine to knock that three down.
1: Back to six. 40 seconds left. Shot clock's at eight. Cotton's got possession. Shot clock at four. Three. They have to get it out. Cheatham for three from the corner. Sinks it for the 36ers.
0: Wow.
1: Blows it back out again. Cheatham's got 19 points now. 77-68. 20 seconds left. Shot clock's at 11. Game clock at 13 now. Here's Brandt. Gives it off to Pepper. Pepper charges towards, gets it out wide. Wagstaff. And he's been checked as Wagstaff. Whistle's gone. And Wagstaff, I think, will go to the line.
0: No, I reckon it's just a general foul.
1: Oh, it's just a general foul. Okay.
0: Probably not ideal. Where that hurts Adelaide is there was actually shot clock pressure there already, and that foul now sets it back. There's now 6.9 seconds left on the in the third quarter alone, and Wildcats can now try and find an even better look.
1: Bounced in. Oh, that was sloppy, but in the end it works out because Wagstaff flicked it back up. Got it to Pepper, who puts it in for two. That'll be all she wrote in the third quarter. 7 points at three-quarter time. It's the 36ers on enemy territory. They lead 77-70 at three-quarter time. Jack Crawshaw, Sport FM coverage tonight alongside Matt Parsons, the three-time NBL One championship-winning coach. We're going to clear a break. We'll come back with some of Matt's analysis for the third quarter shortly and a big final term to come. The 36ers have got the Wildcats on the ropes. 77-70. Three-quarter time. Back with more after this.
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1: 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Leading point scorers to three-quarter time. Bryce Cotton's got 31 for the Adelaide 36ers, 19 for Zylan Cheatham, and 16 for Nick Rakicevich. Let me spit that out. And Elijah Pepper with 17 leads the way for the Wildcats. 14 for JLA. What are your thoughts, Matty Parsons, going into the final term? 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
0: Well, what we saw was Bryce Cotton, the man, the greatest player ever to play in this league, just take that game by the scruff of the neck. Had 18 points on his own right, and he was making some remarkable plays out there. He was able to get to the free throw line, build his game out. That allowed him to put points on the score on the board, and then that three ball got started dropping. And once he got into that mode, he was very difficult to slow down. The only thing that slowed him down was the sub right at the very end of that quarter. But the Perth Wildcats were in a lot of trouble, and I thought had a couple of good looks at the very end, just a couple of three balls there by Dylan Windler, just to kind of pull this back just a little bit. They're within reach if they're good enough, and yeah, I'm intrigued to see what happens. From as a Wildcats fan, we want the Wildcats to find something here and get over the line.
1: Yep, we're away in the final quarter. 36ers with possession. Here's Cheatham. Gets it off to Rakusevich for three to start the final quarter. No. Can't drop it. Rebound Wildcats. Here's Windler. He's got it just past the halfway line. Charges towards the hoop. Tried to get him himself inside. Gives it off to JLA, who slams it home for two. Good start to the final term for the Wildcats.
0: Yeah, great start. Forcing Rakusevich to shoot the three ball. Something he's not comfortable or confident in doing is probably a good outcome. But then to secure the boards and trigger an offense is the ideal way to open the quarter.
1: 77-72. Kennard's High scoreboard. Kennard's make the job easy. Great station sponsors. Aaron Meadows will be in the house tonight, no doubt. The WA state manager. But boys, he'd be putting his head in his hands right now because Bryce Cotton's just tipped in three. Make the margin now back at 80-72.
0: I know that you said that he'd be head in hand. I actually think he'd be sitting there saying, I could have stopped that. he's not aware of his basketball abilities, is Aaron.
1: Missed shot from Windler. Tried to put the three up. 8:39 left. Final quarter action. Thursday night hoops on Sport FM for station sponsor HIF Health Insurance.
0: Bit of a heat check there for Windler, knocking those two down coming into three quarter time, just seeing if it's rhythm or form or whatnot. But yeah, didn't go down.
1: 34 points for Bryce Cotton. Here they go again. The 36ers through Rasmussen. He puts it in for two.
0: So you can't do that. See, this is what Elijah Pepper, he's got his 17 points. I know he looks great on the box score, but he's so pedestrian sometimes in his actions. He's just throwing the ball straight to the Adelaide 36 from an inbound play.
1: Nearly coughed it up at halfway, JLA, but he's given it off to Pepper, who rides the bump and puts it in for two.
0: Tried to make up for it, but sometimes, just too pedestrian. I want him to compete. I want him to want to play defense. I want him to want to just get on the floor and do the little things. It's important for the culture of the Perth Wildcats. Culture takes time to build. If you can be accountable to those little things and get rid of those errors, success comes with it. They're the things the Melbourne United, the Sydney Kings aren't doing. That's the natural growth of this Perth Wildcats team, and the natural growth of him as a professional is fight and compete for everything, and you can't just give the ball away like that.
1: Elijah Pepper goes to the free throw line. Needs to bring this margin back. It currently stands at 8. He brings it back by 1. 82-75. Rasmussen will walk it up to the halfway line. What can he conjure up here for the 36ers? Had Rakusevich there, decided not to use him. He goes to Cotton now. Cotton just forward of halfway. The shot clock's at 3-2. Cotton for three. Oh, no, just misses. Bit of a fight on down there. Windler snatches it off the big man in Cotton, or Kenyon, I should say. They've bounced it inside for a couple, and JLA complains to the ref. Come on, ref, give me a couple at the line here. He sinks the two. And JLA, I think we'll get a couple here. 82-77 with 7:43 left in the final term.
0: Yeah, gets the extra one here, going to the line for the and one. Great ball movement, Perth Wildcats. This is their shot. They're coming out, they're firing a shot here. They're putting themselves in this contest and giving themselves a chance to win this game if they can just stop the man, Bryce Cotton, down the other end.
1: Yeah, PC, as they've been referring to him. He's JLA for the first, and he sinks it. Margin back to 4. 82-78 with 7:43 left on the clock. Station sponsor, Kennard's High scoreboard. Kennard's make the job easy. Rasmussen for the 36ers. Gets it away. Off to Rakusevich. Big Serbian went for two. Wildcats rebound. Delorso has got it here. Gets it away. Little bit of work into Windler. Gets it off. JLA outside. Shot clocks at 5, 4, 3. Delorso for 3! Ah! The Cats fans are on their feet.
0: Delorso, timeout, Trevor Gleeson. The Perth Wildcats right now are playing some very impressive basketball, putting defenders to sleep, biding their time, keeping their single coverage going, not forcing it into the rotations, and then knocking down shots. And it all started with JLA.
1: Yeah.
0: He was the one in that quarter. They went predictable. They went into the post. He was able to get a couple of easy buckets, got going, and now the Wildcats are allowed to get that ball inside, outside, into the shooters' hands, and the shooters are helping them to stay in this game.
1: Timeout called, 82-81. 7:03 left in the final term. Thursday night hoop, Sport FM. Great to have your company wherever you may be listening to us. 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Listen to the Wildcats wherever you go. And we're back in action on Saturday night as well from 7 p.m. Our call with the 7:30 tip-off. When they're back at home here, the Wildcats taking on the New Zealand Breakers. We're looking forward to that action and all the home games all summer long here on Sport FM as well. We're looking forward to bringing you all the action to you. Hopefully Jordan Scardetta is feeling a little bit better and he'll be back with us on Saturday night.
0: So I got a question for you, Jack.
1: Yes.
0: Did you ever play basketball growing up? And no. You can take time to think about that answer because I know you're going to put a little bit on it.
1: No, I didn't.
0: No?
1: No, I didn't. I was a pure footy and cricket growing up. No basketball.
0: None whatsoever?
1: No, none whatsoever. Why do you say that?
0: I just like to, you know, when we have these callers come on, I just like to get to know them a little bit better, mate. Just wanted to...
1: No, I've got a little bit of height, but no basketball background at all.
0: Not even at school?
1: No, not really. I was definitely cricket and footy the whole way through.
0: You know what they say? Basketball has made good footballers, though.
1: Ah, okay.
0: Have you heard that?
1: No, I wasn't a good footballer, so it wouldn't matter. He's Cotton. We're back in action. Shot clock at 5. Oh, he couldn't put it in. It's Bryce Cotton. And they'll take it up the other end. The Wildcats, Delorso for 2 to put them back in front.
0: Wow.
1: 83-82. It hung. It hung there. And eventually, it rolled on in. And he's a passionate man down there. Anthony Delorso is egging the crowd to get involved and get on their feet and help the Wildcats get over the line.
0: And I love to see that. He's asking the crowd to get behind the Wildcats. I did not predict the Wildcats to be in a position in this last quarter where they're in front on the scoreboard. I thought Adelaide were going to run away with this. Love these moves. I love what they're doing defensively. And when they play quick, the ball goes down quick. They're finding easy buckets. That overlap play, they're finding transition. The quicker the game, the better the game for the Perth Wildcats.
1: 6.5 to go in the final quarter. 83-82. Wildcats in front. Game on now. Thursday night here in the West. 36ers with possession. Shot clock in single figures. Cotton Orr nearly ran it back into the opposition half. Sitting under the basket. Rigoni gives it off to the big fella in Rakosevic. And he puts it in for 2. 36ers back in front. 6 minutes left, 84-83 in favour of the visitors. Here's Pepper to Windler. Now back to Pepper, to JLA. Inside, trying to get himself into the keyway to try and put it up. No, I think the whistle had already gone. And I think he'll get an opportunity here, Willie, JLA, to go to the line or just...
0: Yeah, no, ball's on the floor there. Yep. He was fouled as he was taking that bounce dribble. But one of the things that I really like is if you look at the foul count, we've talked about it for the first 3 quarters. Adelaide have been the first team to put the Wildcats into the bonus. In this instance, already Perth have got 3 fouls on Adelaide, which is great because as this game closes out, they're going to be going to the free throw line, trying to get the free throws in and try and get those extra points.
1: He's still also again on the fade. He's got 2. Wildcats back in front. Trading blows in the last quarter at RAC Arena. 85-84 with 5.5 left. Station sponsor Kennard's High Scoreboard. Kennard's make the job easy. They go inside here, the 36ers, and a couple put in there by Jenkins. Gives the 36ers back the lead.
0: This is just to and fro right now. But that was a great little slip to the bucket by Jenkins. He saw the overplay from the defender and just rolled straight to the front of the hoop, and the ball found his way into his hands.
1: JLA charges himself towards or off the front of the bucket. Can't quite. He regathers. Oh no, it's Doolittle. Can he tap it in? He does.
0: Wow. Grown man in there, just willing himself to that rebound, getting that extra possession. Missed the initial attempt, but was able to follow it up with a little tip-in.
1: 87-86, 4:45 left on the clock. Wildcats back in front. Cotton, it's got 34 points. He gives it off to the big Serbian, who misses, but he's fouled on the way through.
0: Oh, I love that call, the big Serbian. Yeah, he's a big body, isn't he? Obviously, he played professionally through Europe, and there's this huge European flavour now starting to enter the NBL. I really like it. It is just traditional, it's movement, it's system, it's structure. It's all the things that make good role players and good players who know what they've got to do on the floor, and they're technically very sound. And
1: oh, he's missed too.
0: Rakosevic is sound in his movements, maybe not in his current free throw form.
1: 18 points tonight.
0: He's been good.
1: Nick Rakosevic, can he make this one count? No, he's missed both. Wildcats keep the lead.
0: Burgers.
1: 87-86.
0: You get some dinner on the way home, Jack.
1: 4.5 minutes left in the game. Windler charges towards the hoop and puts it in for two. Wildcats out by three. 89-86 with just over 4 minutes to go. Bryce Cotton, 34 points tonight. Can he put a dagger in the heart of the Wildcats in game number 300? Fires it out wide from the corner. Missed shot for three from Rigoni. Oh, at the bottom of the bucket there, Rakosevic couldn't put it through, and Wildcats rebound.
0: Big block on that shot there by JLA, forcing himself defensively, getting deflections and tips all over the place, and Wildcats are in really good form.
1: Doolittle gets it away. Oh, here he is. Elijah Pepper. Oh, can't make it sit. Off the bucket. Here come the 36ers again. 3.5 left. Wildcats by three. Cheatham. Back to Cotton. Now to the man who had the injury cloud, Jenkins. He misses. Tipped out wide. It'll be a Wildcats ball at the halfway line.
0: I'd like to see the Wildcats go into the paint here. They've had some really good looks outside of the perimeter. I'd want to see them pound the ball inside, see that thing come inside, outside. If not, it's got to come off a penetration and a kick. They call that split kick to the corner. If they can get those overlaps, then I think the Wildcats will find themselves in a really strong offensive possession here.
1: Shot clock at 12. Wildcats by three. Here's Windler. Gets it off to Pepper. Windler's been good in the final quarter here. He'll shed it up for three. He'll just miss. Back to halfway. Not quite back to halfway, but 36ers will take it across the halfway point with Bryce Cotton. 3 minutes left. Cheatham, slightly lost his footing as he went to drive to the line. Gives it back to Cotton for two. Off the front of the bucket. Oh, the rebound from Cotton. Couldn't quite put it in. They've still got possession, the 36ers. Here's Kenyon. Gets it out. Cheetah. Rakosevic for two. Oh. It's back to a one-point game. 89-88 with 2 minutes 42. Timeout called. Thursday Night Hoops on Sport FM for station sponsor HIF Health Insurance. It's a one-point ball game with 2:42 left on the clock, Matt Parsons.
0: Well, I just love what Adelaide did. They had three offensive rebounds in that possession alone. They didn't let that thing go. Bryce Cotton chased it. Rasmussen chased it. Cheatham came out, saw that he had a reset shot clock at 14 seconds, paused with the ball, let the defenders just move way out of their way, trying to overplay some certain things. And we saw that. JLA kind of shot the gun on one of the passes, and he was able just to hit Rakosevic, who was just sitting there waiting for his little push shot to go in, and it did. And they're the plays. That's the thing that you ask with 2 minutes, with 2.5 minutes to go, taking advantage of what's in front of you, just holding it sometimes, and using a fake, like faking a pass to make a pass, is pretty much what happened there. And the defense got a little bit giddy. Not Josh giddy, but they got a little bit giddy and jumped out of the way and made it very easy for Adelaide to capitalise.
1: Wildcats have got the one foul left as well. 2:42 is left in the final term. It's the Wildcats by a solitary point. Some of the win has been important in the last quarter. Del also, as well, has been important in this final term for the Wildcats. Got themselves back in the game after going missing for a period there.
0: Yeah, but it's come off ball movement, extra possessions, you know, reverse, ball reversals are the key. They get, they're opening up things and Wildcats taking advantage.
1: Oh, turnover, not good. Going back the other way. Cotton in the corner for three. Just misses under a little bit of pressure there from Delorso. Just applied enough.
0: Oh.
1: And the Wildcats regain possession.
0: You can't give Bryce Cotton that good of a look.
1: Here's Pepper. Gets it off to Doolittle. Now to Delorso. Back here. Pepper charges for two. He's got it. Wildcats up by three with 2 minutes left on the clock. 91-88. Fans are on their feet at RAC Arena. The sea of red. The Red Army are up and about, willing their side home. 36ers with possession. Kenyon gets it off to Cotton. Cotton bounces it towards Rakosevich. He goes towards the bucket and he can't make it stick. Wildcats regain possession with Pepper. Gets it off to Doolittle down the left-hand side. Back to Pepper. Pepper charges towards the three line. Gets it off to Doolittle. Oh, and just knocked away at the last moment. I think it might have been, was it Rasmussen maybe, or Rakosevich who got the hand in there. Knocked it away. They nearly had a clean shot from the right corner.
0: Wildcats get that ball back with only 8 seconds left on this shot clock though, Jack.
1: 1 minute 34 on the game clock. Wildcats by three, 91-88. But as Matt pointed out, Wildcats with possession. Fans are on their feet. Wildcats defeated in their opening game. They want a win going into Saturday night against the Breakers. Here's Windler charging through. Windler for a couple. Layups good. Wildcats with a couple of big points there. They're up by five, 93-88, with a minute 28 left in the game.
0: I said at the beginning of the call that if Dylan Windler has 15 points or more, the Perth Wildcats are going to win that game of basketball. That was Dylan Windler's 16th point. He just ticked over that magic number, and the Wildcats have themselves a five-point lead. However, there's a nemesis down that other end, the Adelaide 36ers. No doubt Trevor Gleeson right now, whatever he's putting on that whiteboard, is for Bryce Cotton. It's to get him an early look as quickly as possible and as clean as possible. And if that goes down, it's going to open right up for both teams to go and win this. But if the Wildcats can have a really strong defensive possession without fouling, forcing him into a tough shot and then cleaning up the boards, this one is over.
1: Early tonight, Melbourne United got the job done over the South East Melbourne Phoenix in the throwdown. Closing in on AFL Grand Final over there in Melbourne, but a good win for Melbourne United after they went down in the opening round to the team we're watching tonight in the Adelaide 36ers. Wildcats, they lost to the South East Melbourne Phoenix, who have gone down again tonight. Timeout about to finish. 5 points is the difference. It's the home side in front, 93-88. 1 minute 28 left on the clock. Hope you're enjoying Thursday Night Hoops on Sport FM, wherever you may be listening to us. Here's Cheatham. Gives it off to Cotton. Here's the clean look you were talking about, Matt Parsons, for three.
0: Ooh.
1: Back to two, 93-91 with a minute 20 left. Wildcats with possession. Here's Pepper. Walks it past the halfway line. Gets it off to Doolittle. Back to Pepper. Has to try and get around Cheatham here. He drives on the way through. Elijah Pepper for two. He's missed it. Rebound with the 36ers. There's 60 seconds left on the clock. Possession with a 300 gamer in Bryce Cotton. He's got 37. Oh, he's caught one to the cheek as he went past Windler. And Bryce Cotton's on his back in the middle of RAC Arena. Crowd not happy. Few boos.
0: Not happy at all, but Trevor Gleeson, what a genius with that whiteboard. Exactly what we called. He was going to get an early, quick look at this one to try and put the pressure on. Knocked it down. Wildcats get a stop, but even with that, I feel like Bryce Cotton maybe just got some friendly fire from Rakosevich there on that one. The foul was called on Windler, but I think it was for the hold before it. And Bryce, in all of his 300-game NBL experience, plus his multiple NBA games and all the other leagues he's played in, was able to sell that one, and referees certainly bought it.
1: 55 seconds left. Shot clock at 16. Cheatham gets it in. Charges in for two. Whistle's gone. How did the ref see it? 36ers will go to the line with 52 seconds left.
0: Yep. Foul on Windler there. Just trying to go vertical, trying to close it out, but Wildcats overplayed Bryce Cotton. Obviously, the obvious thing was Bryce was going to get the ball, and they just kicked it straight to the corner. They found Rigoni, who just hit it straight, give and go with Cheatham, and Cheatham was able to get to the free throw line.
1: Cheatham sinks the first. He's now got 20 points tonight. Zylan Cheatham, margin is one. 93-92. There's 52 seconds left on the game clock. Here's the second of the free throws. It's good. We're all tied up. We are all tied up with 52 seconds left on the clock. Wildcats with possession. Doolittle's walked it through. Gives it to Windler. Windler's a little bit far out for the shot. He walks himself in. Doolittle gets it inside. JLA, oh, flung it back towards the board. Wow. And he'll go to the...
0: No, he won't, actually. This is a high IQ defensive play by Jacob Rigoni here. JLA was looking for that high-low seal, but Rigoni just picked him. He fouled him before he caught the ball, which meant that it's a common foul. Ball stays on the floor. The referees are calling to see if it was an unsportsmanlike because he was holding without the ball. Maybe they'll upgrade it, but ultimately I think it's just going to be a general common foul, and means the Wildcats will get the ball from the possession, not the foul at the free throw line.
1: All tied up, 93 all. 37 seconds left. Trevor Gleeson, I think the refs are consulting, are they?
0: Yeah, they're allowed to with 2 minutes less on the clock in the end of the game. They're allowed to actually go to their footage, go to their little AV review and see if they can make those calls and try and make the decision. So I think it's really important. The coaches don't need to challenge. No one needs to burn a timeout. We can see the purest and the right decision be made.
1: Yep.
0: And this is just the common foul was called as we thought it would be. But it's going to be a big sideline possession. But, Jack, bring us home, mate. You're doing a great job.
1: Both the coaches had a little powwow with their fives. And Wildcats will have possession. 37 seconds left on the clock. We're all tied up at RAC Arena. Ball's in. DeLorso. Oh, he had it and lost it. Who's the ref called it off?
0: Off the leg of Matt Kenyon.
1: Yeah, okay, so Wildcats will keep possession. Clock ticks down to 35. What a way to finish. Wildcats, 300th game for Bryce Cotton. The return of championship-winning coach Trevor Gleeson. It's going right down to the wire.
0: Couldn't have scripted it.
1: Yep, the basketball gods certainly had this one well and truly pegged when the fixture was released. Here we go. Windler. Shot clock's at 9. Windler drives towards the bucket. Gives it off to Pepper for 3. It's short. Ref's whistle's gone. Runs the clock down to 29 seconds. We're all tied up. 29 seconds left on that clock.
0: Offensive foul. So Dylan Windler with a little pitch pass down into the corner, then cleared out the defender at the same time. And you can't do that. That is what they call an illegal screen. And the referee was right there to call it. What that does, though, is that gives ball back to Adelaide with 29.6 seconds left on the clock.
1: Here we go. Bryce Cotton in the defensive half. He's got 37 points tonight. 20 seconds left, 15 on the clock. Shot clock. It's down to 10, 5-second differential. Here comes Cotton. Gets it off. Rakusevich out wide to the man to sink it in Jenkins.
0: Wow.
1: And he does it too. Timeout called. 36ers go up by 3. 96-93 with 7.9 seconds left on the clock.
0: The player that had the pre-game fitness test to even be part of this is on the floor. Steps into an overplay. Bryce Cotton had two defenders just rush at him. He was able to jump, skip that ball across the court and found Josh Jenkins wide open in the far corner, right in front of the Perth Wildcats bench. And he was drafted to the NBA as a three-point shooter. You give him a wide-open look, even with 7.9 seconds left on the clock, he is going to knock that down. It's exactly what he did. Wildcats missed that rotation. They're going to pay the biggest price here, and that's probably the fact that they're going to have to make a big three themselves or they're about to lose this game of basketball.
1: Electronic scoreboard's gone from 7.9 seconds to nothing.
0: It also says 93 apiece, yes. But we do know it's correct. Actually 96-93.
1: Okay. So they've reset it to 8.2. 96-93. Well, I think the big electronic scoreboard might be having a little meltdown. The fact that the 36ers have gone in front, but the boards around the outside now it's changed over. 96-93. 7 points for Jenkins. 37 for Bryce Cotton tonight, the 300 gamer. Well, they've changed it again now, 8.6 seconds.
0: So there's two schools of thought here for the Perth Wildcats. I quite like the fact that the Adelaide 36ers are going to be defending for the three ball. They don't want them to tie the game. If I'm Perth, I'm trying to get a quick easy two. Try and get that quick easy two, make it a one-point game, and then foul Adelaide immediately on that catch. All of a sudden, Adelaide's got to walk down the other end in front of this Perth crowd, knock down these free throws under all the pressure they're going to get, and Perth will get the ball back to try and win the game.
1: Here we go, Wildcats.
0: Oh. Smart.
1: Yeah.
0: Cheatham with the foul there. He's decided that he was going to wear that foul, put JLA to the free throw line anyway, but they played the advantage. JLA is only a 50% free throw shooter all of last season. He's the right guy. On the scout, there is who do you not want to foul in the dying seconds of a game. JLA's name would be the first one on that scout sheet.
1: 7 seconds left, so Angus Brandt's into the game. Delorcio checks out. 7 seconds. 3 points is the difference, 96-93. Stadium goes into a hush. John Riley, courtside, is down on one knee, holding one of the side advertising boards. First one's good for JLA. 94-96. Needs to make the second one count here for the Wildcats. 20 points tonight for JLA. Second one's good. 95-96, but 36's possession with 8 seconds left on the clock. Something special's going to have to happen here. Now, whistle's gone again. Takes another second off the clock. We're at 6.9.
0: Exactly as we thought, Jack. We saw, albeit JLA being fouled, tactically being fouled, the Wildcats wanted an early look at that, and they were able to get that through that foul. JLA, not a great free throw shooter, makes them both. Now the pressure's back on. And not only is the pressure back on Adelaide, but Jacob Rigoni's probably the number one guy on the Adelaide team for shooting free throws as well. Now, he has to step up in front of the crowd and knock these down. This is ideal, particularly with JLA trying to, in his ear right now, tell him how he's going to miss the shot. Mind games.
1: The brand out, and Delorso comes back in. Here's the crowd vocal. Can Rigoni make it count? He can't. He misses.
0: Oh.
1: Margin still at the one. 96-95 in favour of the Cats. In favour of the 36ers, rather. Here comes the second. The second's good. 2-point lead. 7.5 seconds left in the game. Wildcats with possession. Here comes Pepper. Charging down the court. There's 3, 2, 1. One shot. Oh. It's in! It's a buzzer beater!
0: And one.
1: It is a buzzer beater from Elijah Pepper. The Wildcats hit the front with a second left on the clock.
0: And the bonus shot as well.
1: Wow!
0: Wow.
1: Elijah Pepper's got 25 points. The Wildcats now up by one, 98 to 97. We had the perfect angle of that from behind the bucket from our commentary position, and that looked in the whole way. Wow.
0: They must be looking at the moment, the referees, at whether Elijah put a foot on the line or Bryce Cotton didn't get the foul. Ultimately, it's a really big moment in this, because if it is a foul, with 1.1 second, Elijah Pepper will go to this free throw line. He'll miss on purpose.
1: Yeah.
0: Because there will not be enough time. If that isn't the case and they say it's just a regular three, which they're not, that means that the timeout can come from Trevor Gleeson. He's got 1.1 second to draw a play. But the referees come to terms that Elijah Pepper was fouled. Game over, Jack Crawshaw.
1: Wow. What a finish. 98-97. The Wildcats up by one. There's a second left on the clock. What a clutch moment from Elijah Pepper.
0: He banked that. That wasn't pure. That came off the glass.
1: Oh. Wow. So the ball will get passed off to Pepper. Adjusted the clock to 1.9. Misses it. Here come the 36ers. It doesn't matter because it's all over. The Wildcats win by one with a clutch shot from Elijah Pepper with less than 5 seconds left on the clock. Wildcats win 98 to 97 and they get their season up and started, the Perth Wildcats, with a one-point victory against the Red Army in Thursday night hoops. What a win, Matt Parsons.
0: That was a win. They got out of jail there. Perth Wildcats, halfway through that third quarter, when Bryce Cotton was absolutely having a field day, were out of this completely, and they were smart, they were deliberate, they picked their poison, they got themselves back in the game, they let momentum carry, and they managed, albeit they allowed a little window for Adelaide to come in it, they managed the last little bit of that game perfectly, and they were able to get that fresh shot. Elijah Pepper, though, he did the work, put the doctor spin on it. Dr. Pepper gets busy, and the Wildcats get the win that they needed to get this season going.
1: So they're now 1-1, the Perth Wildcats, after going down to the South East Melbourne Phoenix in their opener. They bounce back here, get the job done over the Adelaide 36ers, and not long to rest and recover because they're back in action in 48 hours' time here again against the New Zealand Breakers, Saturday night hoops.
0: And that's a great point. Saturday night's going to be big, and this is the risk that they took on tonight. Six players played big minutes in this game. We talk about the Wildcats' depth, their Wildcats' production. They did not go to their bench at all. Their starting five all played over 30 minutes. Jimmy Witt being the exception, coming off the bench, playing plus 20 himself. There's not a lot of time there. So that recovery, sleep, everything about the next couple of days is really important as they come into that New Zealand battle.
1: Wildcats fans go home happy. The Red Army are on their feet here at RAC Arena. What a win for the home side. Clutch three-point from Elijah Pepper with less than 5 seconds on the clock. Puts it in the favour of the home side, 98-97. And what an eruption, too, from the crowd when it went in as well. They went nuts.
0: This is what I love, Jack. So basketball's a great game, right? Obviously, the listeners have just heard a wonderful game. But I want to talk about your journey today a little bit. You got pulled. It's every commentator's dream to call a game-winning shot.
1: No, it's...
0: right, is it not? The game-winning goal, the game-winning shot. You've come off the bench at 5 o'clock this afternoon, taking the drive up the highway. You've gotten here. You've called that moment. Great job to yourself, mate. Excellent work.
1: Good work.
0: This is what it's about, but you never know your next opportunity to call something big, and that was something big,
1: Well,
0: Jack.
1: That's exactly right, yeah. I didn't think that would be the case this afternoon. Normally the chair comes off the bench right at the absolute end, and that was the case tonight when Jordan was unfortunately unwell. He comes in, what a game. I might come back next Friday.
0: You might have to.
1: I might have to come back.
0: I think you also need to have a look at your annual leave sort of roster going on at work too, because you kind of got everyone away at the moment. Is there something big happening this weekend?
1: Well, I think it's the fact that we must have more Fremantle Dockers supporters than West Coast Eagles fans on our roster, because they've all gone to Melbourne this weekend. But, what a win for the Perth Wildcats. Just trying to look at Elijah Pepper finishes with 25. Dolorso finishes with 20 points. JLA, he had 21 tonight. Doolittle had 12.
0: Windler had 16.
1: Yeah, Windler had 16, and that was your stat tonight, wasn't it? If he scores over 15, well, then the Wildcats generally win more games than not with him having more points. But Elijah Peppers has been interviewed downstairs by the on-court MC, and the fans are pretty appreciative of that. But Bryce Cotton in game 300, well, it'll be memorable, but not necessarily.

0: after their loss to the Phoenix. But, you know, they fought back. They stayed in that game, you know, really backed in his crew and his squad to get the job done. They got it done, and certainly wasn't as the script had written, but certainly for us, it's the perfect game to commentate.
1: So what can it do from a momentum perspective now for the Wildcats? I mean, as we said, Saturday night here, they played the New Zealand Breakers. So, yeah, we're going to have some sore bodies. There's no doubt about that. But, gee, the belief in the camp and the momentum that they can carry, they'll live on cloud nine, you would have thought, up until tip-off on Saturday night now.
0: Well, think about this. If they didn't win this game here tonight, they're going into that game on Saturday with an 0-2 record, the pressure really being on, John's job probably being questioned in the media all week. But instead now they've got the win. Yes, they got it. They snuck one in at the very end there. But now that gives them freedom. The mental load is gone. It's now about freedom. They got nothing to lose. Absolutely nothing to lose Saturday night. And that's the mentality you want. That's underdog mentality. That puts you in a position to win. And if they get that win, they go 2-1. And then Brandon Knight rejoins the team, or joins the team from wherever he is in the world. All of a sudden, Perth Wildcats season is looking good.
1: Good point that you mentioned about Brandon Knight. We know he's a world-class point guard, right? And he'll come in and he'll slot into this team. But did we in some way answer the question that we asked in the pre-game tonight about did we get enough out of others to cover what's missing without him in the side at the moment?
0: Well, I think when you look at the stats after the first game, there was only three contributors on the scoreboard. Tonight, you go down that list, you see Windler's now with his 16, you're seeing DeLorso with his 20. That's 36 points they didn't get from the other night. So instantly, automatically, they're getting that output. You know, Doolittle wasn't great tonight. He had to really work hard for his 12 points. And, you know, I just think that just makes them more or less predictable. The defender don't know what to scout. The opposition team sits in the change room before the game and go, okay, guys, any one of these five guys could go and give you 20 points on any given night. That's a position you don't want to be in. You don't want to have to be thinking that way. And that's how the New Zealand Breakers are going to be coming here on Saturday night and trying to work out who it is that they need to stop, because Elijah Pepper's been the man. He's the man tonight, knocking down that big three. He was the leading scorer the other night as well, second leading scorer, and continues to elevate his game.
1: Wildcats win by a point, 98-97, after it being all tied up 48 at half time, and an amazing moment right at the end that'll send the Red Army home very happy tonight here at RAC Arena. From an Adelaide 36ers perspective, let's quickly touch on them. As we know, Bryce Cotton was the standout, but did you see any deficiency tonight in the Adelaide 36ers team that will raise the eyebrows of some of the opposition they've got coming up in the next couple of games?
0: No, not particularly. I mean, they still put 97 points on the board. Their ability to score is not an issue. I thought defensively they were great at times, particularly in the first three quarters where they were just moving their feet and they were making sure that the Wildcats were under pressure a lot of the time. I think they're going to be just fine. And, you know, they're still adding Flynn Cameron. Flynn Cameron is there. He's their point guard. He's that lefty. He's the go slow guy that knows when just to take the pressure off the ball and keep it moving. And, you know, Bryce won't have to work as hard for some of his shots next week either, because Flynn will be able to get it to him where he needs to. So they've got a lot of improvement to make. The Wildcats are still yet to improve. It's round one effectively still here in the NBL, and I think both teams will love this hit out, because this is the sort of hit out that helps build your season.
1: We're in our post game here on Wildcats Live, thanks to station sponsors Knight Health, your leading pre-employment medical experts, and thanks to Scotty Knight, Jared Holt, and the team at Knight Health for their amazing support of Sport FM, whether it's through cricket, through the Wildcats, through the Western Force, great supporters of ours. If you're talking about a player of the match tonight, are you going with Elijah Pepper, or is there someone else in that Wildcats lineup which you think could be given the honour this evening?
0: Well, I think Elijah Pepper gets it purely on the fact that he's just nailed the biggest shot of his career so far to get the winner. But I think if I have to highlight someone, it's probably Anthony DeLorsio. He's the one that had the biggest improvement from round one into this matchup. He's the guy that early wanted the ball. He was putting himself in situations to get overlaps. He was on the on ball. He was slipping the bucket. He was finding the little dump off to the receivers and got everyone going as well. So not only him, but he had that impact. And I said, we talked about it again in the pregame, that he averaged 18 points during the preseason, and then he had this little anomaly game where he wasn't able to even get a look. So the teams will target it, but he managed to fight through that in 20 points, and yeah, he was phenomenal. I'm really excited to see what he can do over the course of the year.
1: Yep, very much so. Games to come in the next couple of days in the NBL, just in the closing stages here. As we mentioned, Melbourne United had an 86-61 win tonight over the South East Melbourne Phoenix. We see Brisbane take on Illawarra. That's tomorrow night, Friday night basketball. Quick thoughts on Brisbane and the Hawks tomorrow evening, Paso?
0: Look, I am a massive fan of the Illawarra Hawks, and I think

0: you know, their Perth contingent of players like Dan Gritter, Wani Swakala Bullock, Johnny Knuckles now over there plying their trade. They've got a Perth flavour to them, so we really enjoy watching them. But the Brisbane Bullets have been a real surprise packet. I've really liked what they've done. They've picked up this European point guard. I think his name's Ancevic of Valencia, who is just, he is Manu Ginobili. He is John Stockton all rolled into one. He's come down and had a massive impact. Probably one of the better players in the whole of Europe, which is really important. So, yeah, Will Wagner's come on board at Brisbane and they've really turned it around. So it's exciting times up in the northern states.
1: Yeah, certainly. Will Weaver doing wonders up there early for the Brisbane Bullets. And then, of course, Perth and New Zealand back here on Saturday night, as we've mentioned. Adelaide and Cairns is the first of the doubleheader, so they'll go home and play on Sunday. Will the 36ers up against the Taipans? And then the Sydney Kings will see them in the second of the doubleheader on Sunday. They'll face the Illawarra Hawks on Sunday. So a bit of the local derby, they call it over there. Derby here, derby over here. So, yeah, what an impressive round of basketball we've got coming up in the NBL between now and the end of Sunday. Very good from you, Paso. Well done tonight.
2: Thanks, mate.
1: You carried the chair. Well done.
0: Shout out to you. This broadcast may not have gone ahead if you didn't answer the SOS. And but you did a great job. We'll have you anytime.
1: That's what happens when you're answerable to good sponsors. So you've got to come on and keep the party going. But anyway, good from you tonight, Matty Parsons, the three-time NBL 1 championship-winning coach. He'll be back in commentary here on Saturday night on Sport FM as well. So we look forward to that. Thank you to everyone who's been part of listening to our broadcast tonight. We hope you've enjoyed it here on 91.3 Sport FM. And you'll hear all of the Wildcats home games and some of the selected away games throughout the season here on Sport FM as another part of our offering as Perth sports leader. So we look forward to bringing that to you. Thanks to Kennards Hire, who are our scoreboard sponsor. Big shout out to Aaron Meadows. They've jumped on board again, Kennards Hire, after a long hiatus on the Sport FM airwaves, and you'll hear them in our cricket over the summer as well, Kennards Hire. Thanks to Knight Health and Scotty and Jared and the team there. Much appreciated. 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Then you'd be with HIF. And a big shout out to Lara and Maddie and the team there at HIF, who are big supporters of Sport FM. Looking forward to coming back next Friday night as part of their company. So I'll watch from afar somewhere.
0: That sounds like a commitment to get back on the call.
1: Very good. Thank you, Paso. Thanks everyone for listening tonight. The Wildcats are 1-point winners here at RAC Arena. 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The final score, the Perth Wildcats 97, the Adelaide 36ers 97, 98, 97. 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

0: Sorry, you're on the sport. I had something played for then.
1: Gremlin in the system to start
0: Gremlin
1: the show.
0: Gremlin in the system to start the show. Yeah. Welcome to the sport, Jack and Spider and Ben in the house tonight. Hopefully having a great night. And, well, that just sort of threw me because I was planning on some big introduction to the grand final sports show, but nevertheless, it's great. Anyway, good to have you boys in the studio for this historic show.
1: Yeah, well, great to be here, Jack, and all the listeners. Grand final weekend doesn't get any bigger. There's so much going on around the place at the moment. You can tell that everyone's starting to get down to the footy festival down at Yarra Park there. So for people that are in Victoria listening, you know, they certainly can make the best of the school holidays, and we know there's a lot of other stuff to do, but plenty of activity for everyone to get around to do in the countdown to Australia sports biggest day on Saturday.
0: So it is Fremantle and Brisbane that we know.
1: Which I tipped last week.
0: Did we all tip that or did you just you? I can't remember.
1: I think you went with Fremantle and Brisbane as well.
0: Yeah.
1: I think there was a little bit of an edge that we thought perhaps Hawthorne. Said Hawthorne were a chance.
0: Yeah. I was hoping Hawthorne weren't going to make it.
1: Yeah, we knew that.
0: Yes.
1: You got your wish.
0: We got our wish. It's going to be a cracking game of footy. We cannot wait for Saturday. It's always not always a really good contest, but it's always a really good day. That's for sure. Huge show tonight. Our guest lists are bursting at the seams. This is going to be great.
1: It's longer than your arm. It's
0: Clark Keating, the three-time Brisbane Premiership ruckman. Jamie Charman, one-time Brisbane Premiership ruckman. Jason Norwich, the original Docker.
1: Well, he wasn't a ruckman. He was a small, but he was a good player, Jason Norwich, back in the day.
0: Also a demon.
1: He was a demon for a short period of time.
0: And Des Headland.
1: Number 25, he was.
0: He was, yes. Des Headland to join us, Headland Cup on Saturday.
1: Yeah, what a great player Des Headland was.
0: Oh, he was good.
1: He was terrific back in the day at Brisbane and then went across to Fremantle and finished up. But he was an explosive player, but very skilled, highly decorated.
0: And Mayor Chaplin, the Melbourne AFLW Premiership player, celebrating her 50th game on the Friday night against North Melbourne and in the, well, now annual Jim's game.
1: Yeah, well, what a week for AFLW to fit into Grand Final week as well, playing on Grand Final Eve out at Icon Park, and Carlton and Richmond playing the first game and then Melbourne and North Melbourne playing after that. So plenty on for people to get out and watch some AFLW, and we're looking forward to talking to Mayor a bit later.
0: It is. It's a great week. It's my favourite week of the year. It's going to be awesome. Now, but before we get there, Spider, we need to go back and talk about the prelim finals. We won't start with the Hawks just yet, Ben. You were there. You are a Hawthorn Nuffy. So we want to get your first-hand experiences very soon, but let's start in time order. Fremantle and Sydney, that classic, the SCG. I will tell you this much. When Sydney were up by 28 points, my eyes couldn't stay open. They fell asleep. They shut
1: you
0: and fell asleep for about...
1: Didn't last the game.
0: Well, not quite. 25 minutes later, I opened them, and Fremantle were two goals in front. I didn't understand it.
1: Yeah,
0: what the hell happened?
1: Yeah.
0: What the hell happened? How did the Freo win this?
1: Well, they won just off the back of, I suppose, that Hayden Young goal, just right on three-quarter time. I mean, that just kept them in the contest. I mean, the Swans just really couldn't close the deal. I mean, they had some opportunities to do that during the back end of the third term, and they just had some opportunities but couldn't quite. Fremantle came, and Hayden Young got that critical goal right on the three-quarter time siren to give them some momentum. And I thought that they were a chance. I still thought potentially Swans were going to win, but, gee, that first goal went through in the last quarter. I went, hang on a sec, I think Fremantle are going to come and win this game. And when Papley went off injured, that probably signalled for me that the Swans are in a bit of trouble.
0: Well, it was. I mean, it was such a gallant effort by Sydney, not only to, obviously with what's happened, but to get to a prelim final. Home
1: ran out of steam.
0: Seemed that way.
1: Yep.
0: Yeah.
1: Yeah, so, I think that was what we probably forecast too a little bit. I mean, Darren Creswell last week, who was on the show, said that the Swans were going to win by 20 points, and at one stage I was thinking,
0: well, that's right.
1: He's probably right with this, but But look, the Swans, they probably did as well as we thought. And in the end, brave effort. But, you know, Fremantle, what a comeback. And they've done it a few times now, but can they do it on the MCG over a four-quarter period?
0: So Fremantle's second grand final. Their first was in 2013 where they played Hawthorn. So
1: kicked inaccurately.
0: They
1: cost
0: did.
1: Themselves the game.
0: They certainly did. But what do you think that experience that they had, Spider, would hold anything going into...
1: Not really. I mean, let's be honest, it's a totally new playing group. And, you know, for Fremantle fans, they'll probably think it'll be, you know, could it be second time, you know, lucky. But, I don't think you really can go and talk about the last time because, like, there's no one really relevant playing in the match. So I think from, you know, the club, they might approach it as a club differently in terms of, you know, did they do things well last time? But it was all a different coaching regime as well. So, no, but I think for Fremantle, this is all about a young group of them. And but they've got some experience that have come from other clubs, like guys like Bolton and McDonald and et cetera that have played at, you know, clubs like Melbourne and Richmond who have had that premiership success. So, you know, guys like Luke Jackson. So they'll be hoping that they'll be able to bring the winning formula to this, you know, young group that have just risen this year and played some incredible football.
0: Yes, it is. Now let's talk Saturday night football, MCG. Goodness me, would you describe it as the greatest game that's ever been played?
1: Yeah, look,
0: could that be it?
1: I think so. I mean, you've got to go back to the 1989 Grand Final. I mean, 39 goals kicked. Jack, yeah. In the game, like in the conditions. I mean, and you see a team lose. It was the highest for the score by a losing team, you know, in a final. But look, it was just a wonderful game, great atmosphere, and two quality teams. I mean, both teams had their opportunities to win the game. We actually thought that the game was probably over at a couple of different points. You know,
0: three-quarter time.
1: Well, even earlier, Hawthorn got out to a lead, and you just felt like Hawthorn in control, and then Brisbane, you know, came back just before half time, set themselves up with a bit of momentum, then 7-1 in the third quarter, and then the last quarter at the 4-minute mark, we're thinking, oh well, this is over. You know, Brisbane are through to the grand final, but Hawthorn had other ideas and hit the front twice, and then in the end, just you know, the Lions were able to pinch it right at the absolute bitter end. But and obviously, it had the aftermath that it did.
0: Well, it did. Well, we'll get so obviously three decisions at the very very end all went Brisbane's way. So you had the one that the captain, Dane Zorko.
1: Well, we had the Mitchell Lewis
0: That was
1: insufficient intent. And what a great mark it was, too, that
0: of
1: he
0: course.
1: Did take and then put him in front. But look, I mean, I always think that you're running the risk with, you know, deliberate out of bounds, don't you, Jack?
0: Yeah.
1: Yeah. So
0: you keep that in play. That looked like it was always going to, he's going to call that.
1: Yeah, that was always a risk. Remember we used to talk about boundary line being your best friend?
0: Yes.
1: Well, now the boundary line, he's your worst enemy. He ain't your friend anymore.
0: No.
1: He's a guy that you don't want to talk to.
0: Yep.
1: And then the Zorko one, obviously, you know, it's a bit subjective. And then obviously the Jarman MP one, well,
0: yeah.
1: You know, by the letter of the law, it had to be paid. And look, we know the Hawthorn supporters were upset about it at the time, but probably the cool water day they've calmed down, hopefully.
0: Speaking of Hawthorn supporters, we're lucky enough to have one in the room. This spoilt Hawthorn supporter that whinges after missing out on another grand final of the Hawthorn plane. Spider and I would kill for our teams to play in a prelim final, you know, but, you know, Hawthorn supporters get it year in, year out. You know, and anyway, Ben, you obviously Spider's brother, but you were at the game on Saturday night?
2: Yeah, I was, Jack. Yeah, as Spider said before, great atmosphere. Can't really fault the fans for showing up. And the game that was played, as you said, perfect. Like,
0: we can fault the fans, though, can't we?
2: Well,
0: at the end, was that
2: Can't fault them for showing up.
0: How many nachos did you throw?
2: I didn't throw any nachos. They're okay. Too expensive at the G.
1: And he doesn't want to surrender his MCC membership.
2: No, definitely not. But
0: no, we shouldn't laugh at that.
2: Yeah, it was definitely a heated environment. Both sets of fans, very passionate, but it was obviously meant to be.
0: Now,
2: for
0: what was obviously disappointment is obviously the feeling you would have felt at the finish of that one. But how long did it take you? Did you think it was the right decision on those three, the ones, the crucial three?
2: Look, as Spider said just before, I think the Mitch Lewis one could have gone either way.
0: Yep.
2: And the Jarman Impy one was probably there, but I don't think the Zorko high contact, I don't think that was the right call.
0: Right.
2: But, you know, sometimes it goes your way, sometimes it doesn't. Had we kicked another goal, we wouldn't even be talking about it, so...
1: And I had the pleasure, or I say it's a pleasure but and a privilege, but you go to the after-match press conferences.
0: Oh, what was that like?
1: And, like, Chris Fagan, you could tell, was just relieved. And he did say that, you know, obviously, you know, they, he felt, you know, there was a little bit of that, you know, they were lucky to win the game. You know, obviously, he felt that, you know, those decisions, you know, as he would say in a winning team, that, you know, they were definitely there. And then Sam Mitchell, it was just like a going to a funeral. It was just, he couldn't speak for about the first couple of minutes of the presser. Then he decided to open up and gave some really, you know, high-quality answers and some insight. And, yeah, look, I mean, it's not the best way to finish a season, but I think this might be the motivation and the inspiration that Hawthorn can take some learnings from, and, you know, they can take that next step forward, because they are a good team. And, you know, if there's a team that's going to learn from it, it certainly can be Hawthorn.
0: Now, Spidey, do you feel that the Hawthorn supporters are spoiled?
1: Well, they have been spoiled in terms of every decade they've won a premiership since the 1960s.
0: Mm-hmm.
1: So they can, they've been very consistent. They've turned that history around, because in the early days, in the 20s and the 30s and the 40s and the 50s, they didn't do a lot.
0: No, but don't
1: John
0: worry
1: Kennedy,
0: about that.
1: Kennedy's commandos, you know, sort of changed the shape of footy, didn't
0: this
1: it?
0: This poor team hadn't played in the grand final for, what, 10 years?
1: Well,
0: 11
1: since
0: years?
1: 2015.
0: Yeah, so it's been a long wait for them to reappear in
1: but
0: a
1: but they've
0: game.
1: Rebuilt Hawthorn. I mean, like, and they've done it on the run a little bit too. Like, I mean, Sam Mitchell's done a wonderful job with this, you know, this list, bringing this, these guys through. I mean, guys like Nick Watson and some of the players that they've, you know, had at their disposal. But, yeah, look, I mean, there's still a lot of
0: poor things.
1: Upside for them.
0: Poor things.
1: But, no, they'll be a better side. They'll be a better side for it.
0: I mean, this is the thing. Melbourne won a premiership in my lifetime, and I'll be forever grateful that I've got that DVD. But have I ever seen them win the premiership at the MCG? No. You know, these Hawthorn people win premierships year in, year out, and now they're cracking it because they lost the prelim. Come on!
2: It's all right. We'll lose the prelim and then potentially add Merritt and King.
0: That's exactly right.
1: Exactly. They're the Hawthorn.
2: Next year's the year, Jack.
1: That's it.
0: Yeah. Sure it is.
1: They'll be looking to do it a bit better.
0: No, it's going to be a good game. We'll get through to the grand final, but let's talk about the Brownlow as well. Of course, Nick Dacos wins it. He was always going to win it.
1: Has his speech finished with Hamish yet? I mean, Hamish, it was the...
0: It goes on for a while.
1: It was some great TV in terms of questioning, but it went a very long time. But no, look, Nick Dacos, outstanding season he had. Record amount of votes, 13 best on grounds. Look, he was always going to win the award. It was just a matter of who was coming second and third, you know, Bailey Smith and the Bont. Obviously, probably, you know, both deserved it. And Max Gorn, he had a wonderful year as well. Coming in fourth spot. And guys like Zach Butters, you know, doing quite well.
0: You don't get much for winning. You finish in fourth, though.
1: No, you don't. But normally, you win a Brownlow with that amount of votes. So,
0: you could have.
1: Back in the day, I mean, Tony Liberatore won with 18 back in 1990.
0: I love the Brownlow and what it represents and what the history of it is and how it's portrayed. I think, though, it is a little overrated. And, I mean, obviously, there's not a game that goes by. There is not one game that goes by that everyone, that you don't hear someone complain about the umpires.
1: Well, it's become a MVP award. Popularity
0: contest.
1: Just a
0: second. This is the most fascinating bit. And then, for the whole of the year, you complain about the umpires. Then on Brownlow night, you're hoping the umpires vote for your player. Yeah. And you're just thinking, well, which way do you want it? You want to be happy and support the umpires or not? Come on. So I always find the Brownlow's sort of interesting in that way. But also, as you say, this year is the first time they've ever had stats, from what I can tell.
1: Well, that's it. This year there was the change where they got access. The criticism had been that they hadn't had the access to the stats. This year they did get a look at the stats.
0: We're all poorer for it. Because the Brownlow can be that one award that could go to anybody.
1: Well, I always liked it when it was a little bit on gut feel about who was the fairest and best, because that's the subjective nature of the Brownlow medal. Because I don't always believe the player that gets the most disposals is the most influential player on the ground and necessarily the fairest and best player on the ground. Now, you can have a player that gets 20 disposals, kicks three goals, but his impact in the game is probably better than the player that's got 30 disposals or 40 because of maybe it's the ball use or maybe it's just because the fairness of what that player did in terms of the game. And I think, we've lost that. We have lost the element of fairest and best. It's not the fairest and best award now. It is the most valuable player. Yeah. It's the popularity contest. It's not, that's what the Brownlow is. It's like the Logies. So I think that's where the shift's been. And I'd like it to get back to somewhere a bit more in the middle, but I don't think we're going to
0: see. We're not going to see a Matty Prittis, a Shane Woden, a Tony Liberatore.
1: Paul Couch,
0: you go through history. There's a surprising winner. You're not going to see
1: A full forward winner. I mean, Tony Plugger Lockett, back in 1987. I mean, we're not going to see guys like the Big Dipper win it, and Greg Williams. Like, I mean, those guys had unbelievable careers, but and sometimes, 17, 18 votes would win a Brownlow medal. Gavin Langanay, but now we just it's always got to be the midfielder. It's always got to be the best player in the competition. And I don't think that really stacks up, to be honest.
2: Well, statistics don't always reflect the big moments.
1: Correct.
2: For example, Harry Young's goal that changed the momentum in the prelim final.
0: Yeah.
2: That could be the moment that changed the game.
0: And history of Fremantle Footy Club.
2: Exactly.
0: Yeah.
2: That's not reflected in the stats.
0: No, it doesn't. Really. So that's what I might gripe with the Brownlow. But I love it. I love it. I watch it every single year. I watch every single vote. I love it. I really do. But I just wish, we get back to last year.
1: Well, you got something out of the year. You got the mark of the year.
0: No, he didn't.
1: Didn't he get the mark of the year?
2: No. Nick Watson
1: got the mark of the year. They got the goal of the year.
0: No, he didn't.
1: Who got the goal of the year?
0: The
1: Cozzy didn't get the goal of the year.
0: No.
1: What did Cozzy win?
0: Stuff all. He won't even win Melbourne BNF.
1: No, I thought he got nominated, didn't he?
0: Because Nick
1: Watson got the mark. Yeah, that's right.
0: Yeah.
1: And then obviously McKenna from Brisbane got the goal.
0: Yeah, exactly.
1: He did.
0: Right. Gee, I thought you were tricking me there.
1: No, I knew. But it was because of those goals, those soccer goals that he kicked. And he kicked a brilliant one of them last week, too.
0: Exactly. So, they're not goal of the year. He does that every week. Anyway, we've got to keep moving. Our two guests from the Brisbane Lions are waiting for our call. First of them is Clark Keating. We'll start with him. He was one of the most powerful ruckmen in the competition in the early 2000s, guiding Brisbane to 3 premierships in a row. He'll join us next.
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0: 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Jack Spider and Ben with you tonight. Hopefully you're having a great time wherever you are. At the Sport FM on Twitter, Facebook or Instagram. Make sure you go there. Like us and follow us to get all the show news, links to interviews, and if you could subscribe to our podcast page, that would be great as well. Huge show to come. Jamie Charman to join us very shortly. Jason Norwich from the Fremantle Footy Club. Des Headland as well for the Headland Cup. And then Maya Chapman from the Melbourne AFLW team. Big game on Friday night against the Kangaroos. But it is the grand final. It's going to be big. Now, the last time Brisbane won a hat-trick of premierships, it was on the back of our next guest. He was an absolute star in the ruck. And it was, well, he was Mr. September. I remember it very, very well. And that was Clark Keating. And he joins us. Clark, how are you?
10: Oh, well, thank you, Jack, mate. How are you, lads? You good?
0: We're very excited in here, very excited. Grand final week, what are your memories of it and the build-up?
10: Oh, mate, it's just one of those weeks that you sit back and go, wow. Obviously, the first year was like we made it. Had no idea what was involved, but the excitement around the club, just from everyone from the, you know, yeah, the CEO down to the bootstrapper, which is like the excitement around the club was just so much fun. Yeah. To then obviously learn that experience and to go through and then reach the pinnacle and hold the cup up and get the dangly around your neck was a memory that you'd never forget. But then to do it again in 02 and then again in 03, yeah, it was just surreal to be able to go back to back. And obviously we tried again in 04, but obviously didn't get the... didn't get the cake that year, but yeah, it's just a week that you go through it thinking every other team, there's 16 teams and you're basically the focal point for every other team that want to be there on that day, and you manage to get there, and it's a feeling that as soon as you run out in the field and the crowd goes up and your theme song starts playing, it's a great feeling.
0: I can imagine it would be. Now, tell us, last Saturday night at the MCG, it was a thrilling prelim final. How was your heart rate?
10: Oh, geez, I tell you, I didn't know what was going on. I was watching the game going, geez, I'm still confident these boys can do it, but it's, you know, the time's ticking away, and you look at, you know, the old Lee Matthews theory that, you know, goal per minute, we should be okay.
0: That doesn't work anymore.
10: No, mate, they can kick goals in literally 7 seconds, can't they, these guys? They're so quick out of the centre bounce. But, you know, I held strong. I was at home in with the family there back in Brisbane, and I said, no, I've still got a gut feeling these guys are going to come home, and they did. So it was an amazing result, and for them to get there again is, an absolute thrilling aspect for the footy club and Brisbane football in general.
0: Could have you kicked that goal that Hugh McCluggage kicked?
10: Oh, of course. Isn't that what kids' dreams are all about? You know, sirens about to go.
0: I don't think I could have.
10: It's these guys are professionals these days. They obviously put themselves through all different scenarios throughout the week, and no doubt McCluggage is a very senior player and a solid player. So I would back him every single time with the ball in his hands in front of goals.
1: G'day, Clark. It's Matt Spiderley here. Great to talk to you. I mean, you're a three-time premiership player, and as you just alluded to before, I mean, the group that is in front of us now, you know, get that opportunity come this weekend. What do you think will be going through their minds going into this game, you know, this weekend? Because obviously they get their chance to inscribe their name into some pretty significant history at the club as well.
10: Yeah, go Spider. It's spot on. It's look, they've got an opportunity to take the three-peat, and I'm sure that's... You'd be thinking about it, For sure. You'd be basically crazy if you weren't thinking about it. But at the end of the day, once they get to the ground, they'll all be thinking about their roles, that first contest, the first handball, first kick, whatever it might be that they're involved with. And then it's just game on. But, you know, that is going to be absolutely, if it gets close towards the fourth quarter, that is definitely something that they'll be thinking about, no doubt, to say, hey, we as a team could be the second Brisbane team to get a three-peat. Thinking about back to 04 when we lost it, like at the time I'm thinking, oh, geez, we had 04 grand finals in a row, that's pretty special. But now I'm thinking, oh, gee, that 04 grand final was a wasted opportunity for us to put ourselves in a different hemisphere. But yeah, and I'm sure these guys, they've got the talent, they've got the ability, they've got the squad to be able to win this year and go again next year and be a top four team for the next, you know, 3, 4, 5 years. So what they can do is they keep all these players together, which they are, like they're signing up in droves at the moment, which is a great result for the club. They're going to be in good stead in years to come.
1: That midfield group, how exciting is it when you see a guy like, you know, Will Ashcroft just play at the level and the capacity that he does? You know he's at such a young age and something having an impact that, you know, so early in his career, he's just really illustrates what a great player he is now, but what he actually could become. You know, he's the sort of player that could be just go into the history books as one of Brisbane's greatest ever, couldn't he?
10: Oh, absolutely. He's so composed. Like, he's beyond his years in regards to just the way he thinks out there on the footy field. He just knows where to run. He's never flustered. He always seems to get his kick out. He gets pushed, he gets bummed, he gets tagged, and nothing seems to faze him. So he's got the head on his shoulders to, as you said, to be one of the great players of the Brisbane Football Club, and no doubt all Australian honours will be coming his way in future years. And the way he polled this year in the Brownlow, who knows what his end result could be. And you know, this weekend, like, imagine Lions wins three-peat and he gets another Norm Smith. Like, how exciting for him and his family.
1: Now, when you played back in those glory days, and you had some situations where, you know, Nigel Lapham was under, they were saying whether he was going to play because of the ribs and all that sort of stuff. And this time around, there's the distraction of, you know, Lachie Neale, obviously last year with his injury, and then this year with the suspension. How do you deal with that as a player and a playing group internally, when all that scrutiny is happening and you're trying to make it as normal week as what it is? Because the reality is, grand final's not a normal week. I mean, there's all the distractions surrounded around it, isn't there?
10: Oh, it is a totally different week. Yeah, you come down a couple of days earlier, you got the parade, you've got presentation there as well, the cup, and then you go do your final training session as well. And it's just a buzz wherever you go. Even on game day, you get police escort to the ground, which is amazing. But yeah, it's one of those, the distractions are there, but I think it just comes down to the maturity of the group to be able to say, yeah, it is a distraction, but once we've realised what the outcome is, then it's time to focus on the game in hand. And I think that's what this group and what Faves has really got this group thinking like. It's, yeah, okay, let the distraction be there. It's probably more of a distraction for Lockie, because he'd be like thinking, what am I doing this weekend? Am I playing? Just like last year with his calf. But from the other, and there'd be distractions for the player who could be on the sidelines, who's going to come in for him. Like, he'd be thinking, am I playing? Am I not? You know, what's my preparation like? But I think he just got to go into this week thinking, yeah, from a Lockie perspective, he's got to go into thinking, yep, I'm playing no matter what. And if an Ainsworth comes in, for example, he's got to be going into the week saying, I'm playing as well. So they've got to go in with that same mentality of, I'm doing everything I possibly can to give the team and myself the best opportunity to play the best football I can this weekend.
1: I wanted to ask you about ruck work and the season of Sam Draper. You know, he's been a wonderful acquisition for the Lions in 2026. And just get your observations from the perspective, I know that you're involved in the under-18s programs, but the art of ruck work now and the change that's evolved since you played to what it is now in terms of what the current ruck rules provide. Where do you see that at, and how do you see that Sam Draper's really adjusted, you know, from the season, this season to previous?
10: Yeah, look, obviously been playing most of the year's been a tick for him. He didn't get much of a run at Essendon with injuries, which was unfortunate because he has got the ability, as we're seeing this year. He can definitely put his hand up and kick some nice goals. He's a competitor. He definitely doesn't like being beaten, that's for sure. And his ability to get over his opponents and get that ball moving forward. He does a big punch as well, which I like. I love the punch.
0: There's a fair bit of fuck eating in him.
10: he's got the build as well. Like he's got that sort of build about him to be able to bash and thrash like the sort of play I did as well when I played. and his ability to get after the ball, like his second, third efforts is you know, he's very quick off the mark. I remember a game this year where he was facing, got the ball out of the centre square, bouncing around through and picked a goal. So he's quite exciting in that regard too. But he's got a big job this weekend against Jackson. Like Jackson's in fine form. So I'm looking forward to that challenge between Sam and Jackson, that's for sure.
1: So just to follow up to that, so what are the challenges that lay ahead in that contest with a guy like Jackson? What are some of the key elements of that matchup that a guy like Draper has to encounter and work on in that contest? I mean, because Jackson is such a damaging player.
10: Yeah, it's a fine line. It's like you've got to initiate that forward attack first. And I think if Lyons can get on top, then Draper starts attacking and moving forward. And then Jackson's got to play that defensive role, which takes Jackson away from playing his attacking role. So it's a sort of Draper's really got to get on top early, push forward, get Jackson to really match up against him and play a defensive role to be able to get him away from his natural game. And I think that's, if I was playing this game against a player like Jackson, I'd be really trying to push into him and then really push forward and get my teammates to say, look for me, because if you can hook me up and give me a kick in that first sort of 5-10 minutes in front of goals, then Jackson's mindset will be, hey, he's going to pick me up and make sure I don't do that again.
1: A guy like Harris Andrews, we know what quality player is. He's a great leader of the footy club. I was also really impressed with one of the younger players last week, Gallup. I thought they really started to turn the tide and the way that they defended the game last week, particularly in that third term, just the way that Hawthorn's ball movement was stopped, and then they could turn that into their own transitional game, because we know how damaging the Lions can be from their back half.
10: Yeah, you're spot on. Like Gallup's been, you know, to have an opportunity with Payne going down, and most of his career was played, I think, in the junior years, and his first year was up forward, to be thrown into a defensive role has played amazingly down there. And there's no surprise with a mentor like Harris Andrews beside him to be able to teach him the craft of a defender, because Harris Andrews is the best in the business. Like, he's just down there. He's a great leader, good instructor. And the fact that they just bond and celebrate every time that there's a spoil or a good defensive effort, whatever it might be, like, that's a win for them in the back line. And that just gets you more excited. It just lifts you to another level, to the point where they feel like they've got like an army around them to be able to make sure that no one can get near them. And then, as you said, on the rebounds, you've got the likes of Zorko, who's made his gains, is basically out of this world. He just absolutely knows how to get that ball out of the defence and uses it very well. So, you know, they've got some, you know, Wilmot down there as well. They've got great defenders, great runners, great spoilers. So it's very encouraging and to know that you've got that sort of defensive mechanism in place.
0: Yes, it is. Now, you obviously featured in 4 consecutive grand finals, Clark, as the main ruckman. Tell us the feeling just before the first bounce and you're the number one ruck and you're about to run in and start this game. What's that feeling like?
10: Oh, there's nothing better, to be honest. It's especially when I was playing, there was no circle. So my run up was about 15, 20 metres long.
0: I
10: made sure that when I jumped into my opponent, that my I had a bit of feeling against them. And two gladiators going head to head. It's the only position on the ground where you face your opponent and say, come on, let's go. Yeah. So it's a lot of fun. And the start of the bounce of a grand final is there's nothing better. The siren goes, umpire blows a whistle, balls bounce, bang.
0: Yeah. Poor Josh Fraser.
1: Yeah. Are you coming down this week, Clark?
10: Sorry?
1: Are you coming down this week for the grand final?
10: Mate, I'm here now. I flew down yesterday. With my brother at Melbourne East at the moment. So looking forward to the parade on Friday and getting to the game on Saturday.
0: Beautiful. And what is your role? What are you doing these days, Clark?
10: Mate, I'm involved with the Lions Academy under 18. Program with Grant Birchall and Mitch Hahn there in Brisbane, along with Acker and Blackie. And work-wise, I've just got a subscription-based car business called Luxicar that I've been doing for about 7 years now, which keeps me going from a day-to-day point of view.
0: Oh, very good. Okay, you've got a well set up life. And we're about to talk to Jamie Charman. What can we ask him? What can we talk to him about?
1: What about the good old days? You two going at each other in the club trial games and the practice games.
10: Sorry, I missed that.
1: Do you reckon, Ed? Do you reckon you two would have shaped up in the practice matches together over the years?
10: Oh, we had a the funny thing was, I was always injured during those inter-club practice matches.
0: Of course you were.
10: I actually never got to play against him, which would have been interesting to see how we both went. We both got very similar styles. We both like running and jumping into our opponents and trying to get that initiative of going forward and kicking goals.
0: Yeah.
10: But he's a competitor. Shamo is a white line fever. Great bloke, on and off the field. So I got a lot of respect for Sharma.
0: I bet. So how much do you win by on Saturday? And then your Norm Smith tip there, mate.
10: Yeah, how much do you win by? I think it's going to be a close game. I think I hope it's a close game. I hope Freo, if Freo rock up with their full team playing top of their level, because they were obviously the top team for the year for a reason. They did play great football, and Lions play their best football. I think it could be probably a 14-point win to Brisbane.
0: Right.
10: Yep. And Norm Smith, I'm going to say...
0: Oh, say your main Draper, McCluggage.
10: McCluggage.
1: Right, couldn't disagree with that.
0: Yeah, no, that sounds about right. Hey, how are you going to take it in? You going to be at the game?
10: Yeah, yep, got tickets. Got the family up as well. So I've got three girls. So they're all up here at the moment. So we're all looking forward to that be their first time at the MCG as well. So they'll have a eye opener. Thinking, they think the Gab is big, which holds 35,000 people. They're going to get a big surprise when they get to the MCG that holds 102,000.
0: Yeah, that's hard footy stuff.
10: Exactly. It's like, MCG is three times as big as the Gabba. I was like, oh, my God, really?
0: Clark, we'll have to leave it there because Charmo's waiting for our call. But really appreciate you giving us some of your time tonight. Good luck on Saturday. It's going to be an epic game. But, hopefully awesome. The Lions win.
10: Thanks, lads. Have a good night. And, go Lions.
1: Thanks, Clark.
0: Thanks, mate. There we go. Clark Keating in there. The triple premiership ruckman.
1: What a star! Great insight, Jack. Yeah. I mean, I was really impressed with what he talked about with ruck work and just reflecting on his time in the game because he was just such a great player.
0: He was such a good player
1: and great competitor.
0: Yeah, he was a bull of a player. And this is the thing. He's a September specialist. I mean, he was rarely sighted between the months of January to August. But when it came to September,
1: he was ready to play.
0: He was ready to go. And it was the most intimidating. I can imagine the other ruckman, like poor Josh Fraser at the other end, of his knees and his strength. He was incredible.
1: Yep.
0: But that was good. Let's go to the other ruckman. How about that? We'll get to a quick break. And after that, Jamie Charman.
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0: And you're on the sport, Jack, Spider and Ben in the studio tonight. Hopefully having a great time wherever you are. At the Sport FM on Twitter, Facebook or Instagram. 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Links to interviews and if you could subscribe to our podcast page, that would be amazing as well. Just heard Clark Keating before. The triple premiership ruck for the Brisbane Lions. Still got Jason Norwich, the original Docker, to join us. As well as Des Headland, ahead of the Des Headland Cup. And then Maya Chaplin, she's a defender at the Melbourne Football Club in the AFLW. They've got a huge game on Friday night against the Roos, and you'll know more about that with her. But let's continue our theme with the Lions. And, well, to talk to us more about their sort of historic run for four
1: grand finals. Just going to their ruck stocks, aren't we?
0: We certainly are. We're going through them. It's great. this guy played 129 times for the Lions. He played one Dreamtime game for the Dream Team. And he also played in the Premiership with the Lions in 2003. And that's Jamie Charman. G'day, Charmo.
15: Hey guys, thanks for having me on.
0: Well, thank you for joining us in such a huge week. Now you're telling us off air that you're quite busy this week with so many people you're going to have to get around.
15: I still sort of connected with the Brisbane Lions coterie at Brisbane, so like a business group at the footy club. So we take down around 50 people every year, a whole event at the Crown for about 300, and then I'm taking actually 14 of my schoolmates. Most of them are all country boarders and country boys.
0: What are we in for?
15: Yeah, so the Nudgee College contingent. So we're all going down, and so they're going to experience grand final week for the first time and experience what it's all about. Yeah. So I love doing that. Love getting people into the, that atmosphere of the Melbourne culture around grand final, which is awesome.
0: So with those blokes coming down, should I invest in Carlton draft stock?
15: Yeah, plenty. Oh, mate, Great Northern up there, I think.
0: Northern, right?
1: Yeah, no Forex down here.
0: No, there wouldn't be.
15: No, I bet. Yeah, there's some pretty heavy beer and rum drinkers between that crew.
0: I bet. Now, tell us, the Brisbane Lions 2026 team, this has been an incredible ride. I mean, the last 2 years or 3 years that they've played in grand finals, but just this year, Jamie, it's been an incredible ride. They were down and out 10 weeks ago.
15: Yeah, they've just got a way of just fighting back, don't they? It's almost like sometimes they just need a challenge, that team. It's they just need to be sort of, really putting themselves under pressure, and then they seem to bounce back. So But they're dealing really well with pressure situations. You can see that by the weekend that's just happened and the last couple of grand finals. So they've just learned a lot, you know, especially that Collingwood game that they lost in 2003. It was just, you know, I think that's really been the catalyst and has got them to a stage where they're just so resilient. So it's exciting time. Like, it's, you know, they're on par to go three again and match us. So no one ever thought that they'd be able to match the team of today, but they get their opportunity on Saturday.
0: They certainly do. Now, did you feel the same way in 2003 with that team, that you needed to be challenged a fair bit throughout that year to get motivated, or was it different?
15: Well, for me personally, it was actually different because I played two games in my first year, which is 2001, which is the first premiership. I played mostly every game up until the semi-final in my second year and got dropped just for the prelim. So I personally played every game in 2003, and I was just so driven because I'd missed out on a premiership in 2002. So for me personally, it was sort of, I guess I was there to sort of not only, you know, win my own one because I'd missed out on one, but it really drove me throughout the years where I think as our team, like, we had a lot of older players, you know, a lot at the end of their careers. So, look, I think that team, we once again, was super resilient, tough, and also loved a challenge as well.
1: G'day, Jamie. It's Matt Spottoy here. Now, when you're talking about this team of 2026, what's the first thoughts that come into your mind that the way this team goes about its footy? I mean, you've got those young players led by, you know, guys like Will Ashcroft, Levi Ashcroft, so many up-and-coming, you know, stars. Then you've got the experience of guys like Josh Dunkley that have come in with the leadership qualities. What are the sort of things that you see within this group that you reflect on and go, well, that was a little bit of us, but this is a little bit of them as well?
15: Yeah, I think the difference between us is that most of the guys were at the end of their careers and sort of were finishing up. You know, we had, you know, a fair few retired just after 2003, the last grand final. Where this team here, they're still so young. Mm. You know, they've still got so many opportunities to play in finals and grand finals. And they're just starting off in their career. You know, a lot of these guys are 22, 23, and they've already won two flags or played in three grand finals. So it's two different age brackets, I reckon, in terms of where we were at to now. But geez, you've got some exciting talent that's going to stay around, you know, whether it's the Ashcrofts, you know, hopefully we can sign Kai Lohman again after his year next year. And then, you know, you've got Morris, who's just been outstanding.
1: Well, talk about Logan Morris. I mean, he's just become one of the, you know, the terrific forwards of the competition, just with his presence out there. I mean, at such a young age, there's a little bit of that Jonathan Brown in him, isn't it? The way that he goes about his footy.
15: Yeah, like, I believe he's quiet off the field, but on field he's just so confident. So I look at these guys, like, I played in my first grand final in 2003, so I was only really 21. And I just look at the confidence of Lohman, Morris, and I go, wow, these guys are amazing. You know, like, they've got some swagger, they entertain. I guess two different eras, but I probably at that age, I certainly didn't have the confidence that these guys do coming in.
1: And you talk about the confidence, and it's the relaxed nature of it too, because they've got a guy like Chris Fagan. I mean, you played under Lee Matthews. They've got Chris Fagan. And the thing about Fagan is that he just, when he needs to get them and drive them with that intense method, he does. But a lot of the time, he just really leaves it to the players to own it, doesn't he?
15: Yeah, he does. Yeah, and I think it, you know, in the playing groups today, you know, the empathetic coach, the understanding coach, the coach that has the connection. And you know, I was only catching up with Craig McRae the other day, and he said if you don't have the ability now to, you know, connect with your players and have that connection and empathy, you know, you're really going to struggle in today's footy. And I just think that's been the amazing thing with Fave. Look, I was blown away. I had my 9-year-old son who ran out with the team on the weekend, so he was fortunate enough to play in one of the best games in history and run out on the field with the

0: Draper's got that as well. Like, he's got that ability where he can really turn it on. I'm going to be loving seeing that match up on the weekend, because you know what? Like, you're going to see two ruckmen sprinting forward and really testing each other out, I would say. So, Luke Jackson, he really carved us up last time at the Gabba, because he was sort of running forward and he was kicking goals and he moves so well for a big man. Draper can be like that. So, look, I think it's going to be a massive challenge for Draper, but geez, what an amazing contest where you get to play against the best of the best in the grand final. So I reckon he could potentially beat him if he's having a really good day.
1: What about one of the other tall forwards, like an Oscar Allen? Is this the sort of game that we can see him sort of just step up to the plate? I mean, he's had some impact, you know, when he's played, but is this the sort of game where we just might see him rise and play one of those special games that we know he's capable of?
0: I think, you know, like, I think, you know, when he sort of started to get a little bit fitter after pre-season and then come through for those first couple of games, look, he got better and better. And look, last week he was actually, him and Eric Hipwood, geez, they did some K's. Like, I was sitting behind the goals and just watching them work. You know, a lot of the time Oscar mightn't have got the ball, but geez, he was working hard and he had some really pivotal contests even without the ball. So, look, you'd love to see him, you know, kick a few. I think he's had the pressure on him in the last few weeks. And I certainly think he sort of responded better last week. I think this could be his game. And I'd love to see Morris step back. You know, he's been a little bit quieter the last few weeks, but, you know, this is his stage. He's a showman. Mm-hmm. You know, he can do particularly well. So it's certainly, I think, it's going to be a shootout once again, with the small forwards really going to work. And you've got the bigger forwards who potentially could kick it back.
2: Hey, Jamie, Ben here. Thanks for having a chat. Just quickly, while we're talking about the lineup, Lachie Neale, with the impending suspension, if he plays, if he doesn't, what's your take on that? And if he doesn't, how does that affect Brisbane in the coming days?
0: I don't know. I always feel like there should be some sort of leniency. I'm not saying if you've done something really silly, but when you're on the borderline of something like that, I know that there has been suspensions throughout the year for the same thing, and they've tried to eliminate it. But I have to agree with Brownie. Brownie made a really good, really good point on the couch the other night. What do you want to suspend your best players and inhibit them from playing in, you know, finals matches and things like that? Like, I think the fine beforehand was like $1,500, I think Brownie mentioned the other night. So, like, fine them a decent amount of money, but don't, for games like this, they're just so pitiful. Surely there's got to be some leniency and some common sense. Like, let him play. Mm. You know, this is his first report in, you know, 300 plus games and two Brownlow medals, which is the best and fairest medal. I just think let him play. It's such a devastating thing not to play in a grand final over a stupid jumper punch.
3: Yeah, no, I think we're all in agreement with that. Now, unfortunately, you're telling us off here that we've got it wrong way around. We should have had you before Clark Keating.
0: Well, it would have been good, actually. I could have really stitched him up.
3: Well,
0: on
3: go it, on. Let's do it now. I mean, I'm obviously...
0: don't worry. I think he's going down this weekend, so no doubt I'll see him down there. But he'll usually have one red wine up in the air, red wine glass up in the air, swirling it around, he gets very, very affectionate after a few drinks.
3: Really,
0: crackers? Yeah, he does. He does.
3: So you'll be around him around midnight. Is that what you're saying? Just get a nice warm hug.
0: That's it. Yeah. No, don't worry. You'll get the big arms around you.
1: Well, he said he was always injured when it was practice match time, when he had to come up against you. So I don't know if it was a deliberate ploy, but I don't think he liked taking you on.
0: Yeah, well, he cost me a grand final, actually, because I played all year in 2002, and then Mr. September comes in for the first final after Bo McDonald got injured, and then he played like a star, and then they brought Bo in, and guess who missed out? Me. Yeah. So, but look, he's amazing. You know, it's like, yes, he was injured a lot, crackers, but, you know, he came good at the right time, and geez, he stepped off on grand final day.
3: He certainly did. Like you did, Jamie, of course. Hey, Just obviously Brisbane win, but by how much, and who's your Norm Smith?

0: tip?
1: You know what? I'm actually this is a bit of a random one, but I think Rayner. Oh, to tell you the truth, I think he could kick an absolute bag. I think Lyons. I spoke to Vossi today. He reckons 30. I think it's going to be a pretty tight game. I think it's sort of going to be sort of within one or two goals.
0: Right, it's going to be an absolute cracker, and you're going to be the busiest man in Australia on Saturday by the sounds of it. Good luck with it, Jamie. Great to chat. Hopefully it's not the last time and we see another Brisbane Premiership on Saturday.
1: We'll talk next year when we're in the next one, hey?
0: What a good idea.
1: All right.
0: Thanks, mate.
1: Good work, guys. Thanks.
2: Yeah, look forward to
0: it. Awesome. What a legend. Great Jamie Charman there from the Lions, 129 games and a Premiership player in 2003.
2: Yeah, no, he was a great chat, and he was a great player too, Jamie Charman, and he's quality. And
0: so you had Clark Keating, he would have been the bash and crash. Yeah. I would have thought Jamie Charman would have been more of the type to go with a Luke Jackson.
2: Yeah, he was. Yeah, he was very athletic, Jamie Charman. Yeah. He could cover the ground very well, and he was a very good player, and probably probably a bit unlucky not to play a lot more games, but he had some injuries himself at different times as well.
0: And then obviously you mentioned before the 2002 grand final where Keating came in for him. So
2: Lee Matthews, it was a little bit of he sort of was a bit funny with those sort of selections, but he just picked it for the moment. That's how Lee operated, I suppose.
0: It was Let's take a break and then get the Fremantle perspective. Let's go way out west and speak to Jason Norwich, the original Docker. Next!
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0: And you're on the sport, Jack Spider and Ben with you tonight. Hopefully you're having a great time wherever you are at the Sport FM on Twitter, Facebook or Instagram. Make sure you go there, like us and follow us to get all the show news, links to interviews, and if you could subscribe to our podcast page, that would be awesome. Now, we've done the Brisbane side of things with Clark Keating and Jamie Charman. Let's get the Freo side of things.
2: Freo chat,
0: Spider there. And we'll do that with a former Demon. I've got to have a bit of Melbourne a part of this. He's a former Demon, played three or four games in that 94 final series for the D's.
2: Yeah, number 25.
0: Then he went over to Fremantle and became original Docker and played in that first game that they ever played against the Tigers at the MCG. And he played 127 more times, won the Doig Medal in 1998. He was a vice-captain, and that's Jason Norwich. G'day, Jason.
1: G'day, boys. Glad to be with you.
0: Thank you for joining us. Now, you've made the trip to Melbourne. You've crossed the Nullarbor. How excited are we?
6: Very, very excited. I actually made the trip down from Bali, so I picked it away out and decided, well, I'll go to Bali for 3 or 4 days and do a bit of a pre-season over there, and then if I get into the grand final, I'll hit the ground running fresh. So I lobbed in last night after a weekend up there. So very, very excited. It's great to be in Melbourne this time of year, and particularly with Fremantle going so well.
0: Now tell us a bit about the Dockers. This season's just been incredible. Finished on top of the ladder, nearly absolutely faultless, the Dockers season. What have you made of it?
6: Oh, it's been fantastic to watch, there's no doubt. It's been, you can see the list of players that they were building with, that they had some potential, but sort of to change their approach a bit after last year's disappointment of getting knocked out by the Gold Coast, and then to sort of change their approach to the game and become a bit more free-flowing, a bit more high-scoring. It's been great to watch. I mean, it's exciting. It's heaps of good players, which also helps. Like I said, the atmosphere around the grounds has been really good, and at the games, and it's just exciting to see it happen.
2: G'day, Jason. It's Matt Spiderley here. The Dockers, you know, when you look back, you know, you spent your time at Melbourne early days, and then you went back to Fremantle, and you probably, if you said that in 1995 that the Fremantle Dockers would have to probably wait 30-odd years to have a crack at winning their first premiership, you'd probably say, gee, that's going to be a long time in the making. But really, this club's been built on some pretty significant history, hasn't it? I mean, it's time feels like it's now.
6: Yeah, it certainly has. And to be honest, when I left Melbourne in the end of 94 after a preliminary final, I thought at some stage I might play a final for Freo, but then walked away 8 years later without even looking like it. So they're not that easy to come by, playing in finals. You would have hoped at some stage they would have won a premiership by now, as the other new clubs have got to that point, or most of them at least. And, the East Fremantle-South Fremantle history is amazing. And Fremantle, the football itself in Fremantle goes back, 100 years. So we'd have hoped it would have been more success before now, but it hasn't been. But at the moment, it feels like it's a really exciting time to be a Fremantle person.
2: When you talk to some of the past players, you've been heavily involved with the past players of Fremantle over a number of years now. What's the general vibe around the past players and the level of excitement from the guys that you played with up until, the past players from more recent times? Yeah, there must be just this general united front from, the whole of the Fremantle Football Club.
6: Oh, very much so. The club, when it first started, was built on players who'd been elsewhere, whether it be, we had probably 20-odd players in the first group that had come from ex-AFL sides. So it was a bit of a mixture. But now you've got guys, in more recent times who started at Fremantle and fringed at Fremantle. So they're very much, they bleed purple, those sort of guys. And there's very much an excitement by all those guys on the WhatsApp group, certainly leading up to the game. There's a lot of guys travelling over. I don't know if you've heard that Hayden Ballantyne's on a bus.
2: Yeah, we've heard that.
6: Left a couple of days ago, which has since broken down once. it's just those sort of little things that, it's just great to see. The guys I played with, for example, Shawnee Mack's been given the role of presenting the cup should they win, and it was very emotional about it. And I think that sort of reflects the passion that we do have for the club, and just the desire for them to be successful. We are, there's a little bit of the younger brother kicked around by the big boys in Perth for a long time, being the West Coast Eagles. So it'd certainly be nice to, at some stage, win a premiership and feel what it feels like for the town or for the town of Fremantle and the city itself. And every club's got passionate supporters, but the Fremantle supporters are just as passionate as anyone else, and they would just love to see some success. So we're all hoping for the best.
2: Justin Longmuir has done an outstanding job since taking over the reins as coach, and he was a great player in his own right. I mean, won a lot of games for the Dockers when he was playing. I mean, what has he brought to this playing group, do you think, from your observations? I mean, he just seems like not only has he brought in a game style that they've all embraced, but it just seems like there's this buy-in from all the players to what Justin's been trying to do over a long period of time.
6: Yeah, it's interesting because I played a few years with Longy when he first started at the club, and he certainly didn't come across as a guy who saw the game or read the game a lot differently than anyone else. He was a country kid from the bush in WA and a knockabout sort of fella. And then, you know, he sort of left footy for a little while after he had to retire early because of injury, and then sort of came back into the system as a sort of ruck coach, and then just developed his own thoughts about the game, and now has a great rapport, certainly a great rapport with his players, and he's very understated. And I know that coaches sometimes can be a bit hard to catch as far as giving much away when it comes to speaking in public and, when they're not behind closed doors. But he seems that the players respect him hugely. I know that the conversations I've had with people at the club, including Simon Garlick, have been that they really have always backed him in, even when it wasn't going so well in those early sort of few years, and then a few disappointing losses when they missed the finals 2 years ago and they probably should have won a home game to get there, and then a disappointing loss last year. But it certainly seems to have galvanised the team, and I think it's very much led internally by some of the more well-known players. I feel that, you know, see the way they go about things, and not to say that what Longy teaches as a coach or expects as a coach, but certainly some of those hard midfield-type guys with Brayshaw or Sarong, and these guys seem to be really pushing that group to be as good as they can be, and it's certainly paid off so far.
2: When you look at the forward line, the three talls, they've been under a little bit of pressure in more recent times up against some quality defences, and probably haven't performed as well as they probably would have liked in the finals. But I suppose when you look at it, it feels like they're now due, isn't it? It's that time where they're going to step up at some point in this final series and take their key moments.
6: Yeah, I agree. I mean, Josh Tracy hasn't had the best final season so far. But the thing with those three forwards is that they seem to take turns a little bit as they need to. So, you know, you saw that really clutch goal from Joy Amos when he gathered the ground ball and slapped it around his body. And then Pat Voss kicks that banana goal after the don't argue. And, you know, they're really important goals at the really important times, which really good forwards can do for you. So the fact is that they're all seem to be chipping in. None of them are going particularly well, but they're all going well enough as a group to make sure that they have an impact. And when you get some of those small forwards, Boltons and Reeds and Dudley kicking, you know, one or two, it adds up. And I think with that group, they seem to be able to, so far, kick a score. When they get on a run, which they have done many times this year, they can't be stopped, which was amazing. So I hope it continues.
0: Yes. So were you were saying you were in Bali before you got here. So Hayden Young has the football, you know, on the 50-metre boundary line, three-quarter time siren against Sydney, 28 points down. At that point, were you thinking, I've wasted my money coming to Melbourne?
6: Well, I booked a refundable flight because I didn't want to jinx it. So, but I did. The guy I was with, I actually, hand on heart, said, this guy is a fantastic kick, and if he kicks this, they've got to be some sort of hope. And the rest is history now. But, my fallback position was to refund my ticket to stay in Bali for a week, so it wasn't going to be all bad.
0: Okay, that's enough. Of course. good option. On Saturday, obviously, a big, big game. I'll have another question in my mind. Anyway, what's your prediction for the game? How will it be won?
6: My biggest concern, I think, is that game last weekend, the Brisbane win, it was such a high-scoring game, and that's a worry, I reckon, because Fremantle have been known to get, as you would have seen, get behind in games for long periods. Mm. And I hope they don't get to that point where they're so far behind they can't get back. They've had an amazing game against Sydney earlier in the year when they kicked one goal for the first half and they kicked 100 points for the second. Yeah, I know that, but grand finals are just different. And you're not running out of time. And I was at at the G in 2013 when Freo was storming home against Hawthorn and just ran out of time. So that's my concern. But, you know, if they're in the game for a long part of it, you've got to be as confident that they can get across the line as I think any side can. But my concern is that it gets a close game and, you know, and Brisbane have that ability or the capacity to score some goals. And, you know, that game last week was amazing. You know, kicking that big a score, they might just get away. So that's my biggest concern.
0: That is. Now, in Fremantle, which is the pub that will be going off the most should Fremantle win?
6: Well, I don't know if you saw any of the footage of the main street in Fremantle, Market Street last week, but it was just going mental in there. So that whole street will be closed off. There'll be TVs and there's probably, I don't know, a dozen pubs down that strip that'll be going absolutely ballistic. So they do a good showdown in Freo and there's plenty of pubs to go to. So, you know, if it's a close game or a three-medal victory, that place won't stop rocking for about a week, I reckon.
0: Oh, fantastic. And what are your movements on Saturday? Obviously, you'll be at the game. And will you be at the game?
6: Yeah, definitely be at the game. I'm half thinking about going for a run with the Melbourne Pass players as they go around the town on Saturday morning. So it sort of depends on how much of a job I do myself on Friday night.
0: Yeah.
6: I can join you
0: if you want, Jace. we both run.
6: It's a pretty slow run.
0: It's okay. I'm not that quick.
6: we're catching up with different groups of people. We'll just go, like most people, to Fed Square there somewhere and go to a pub and have a few warm-ups and then walk across and enjoy what has been an infrequent walk for Fremantle members across to the MCG on Grand Final Day.
2: Are you a nervous watcher of footy, Jason, when you watch the Dockers play? Or are you someone that just, you know, when the moment comes, you'll just be barracking and you'll be shouting and cheering, doing all that? Are you someone that gets nervous when the close games come?
6: I think so. I'm not that animated and prefer to sort of watch the game for the spectacle that it is. But, you know, if they wheel out Wolfie time late in the fourth quarter, I could be out of my seat, that's for sure.
0: Perfect. Hey, Jase, we'll leave it there. Thank you so much for giving us some of your time on a busy week. Good luck to your Dockers, mate. It's so good to hear you.
6: Thanks, fellas. Pleasure to be with you.
2: Awesome. Great chat, Jason.
0: There we go, Jason Norris.
2: Good footballer in his own right, Doig medalist, and he's all in for a 3-0 win, that's
0: yes.
2: for sure.
0: Oh, it's a great build-up. We've had two Brisbane people and a Fremantle person there. Now we're going to have one of each. Well, a guy who played in both teams. I should put it better. We'll talk to Des Heglund next.
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0: Rodeo, you're on the sport. Jack Spider and Ben. Jason. Ben in the house tonight, hopefully having a great time wherever you are. We've had a big show tonight. If you've missed any of it, at the Sport FM on Twitter, Facebook or Instagram, Clark Keating, Jamie Charman, and just spoke to Jason Norwich from the Fremantle Football Club. Now let's do this.
14: Woke up this morning from the strangest dream. I was in the

0: And a huge game, of course it is. The grand final, it's going to be so big. But more importantly, it is the Des Headland Cup on Saturday as well. This champion played in a premiership with the Lions and then went across to the Dockers and absolutely dominated with them. So the cup this week is the Des Headland Cup and we can't wait for it. And the man that the cup has been named after joins us. G'day Des, welcome to the show.
1: Yeah, good afternoon, fellas. How you going?
0: Well, we're great in here. Thank you so much for doing this on such a busy week. How are you feeling? You've got a foot in both camps.
1: Mate, I heard you say that Des Headland Cup. I think Lockie Neal might have that covered, the Brisbane Freo connection. So I'm a bit way off, but it's pretty funny. I see that going around quite a bit, but it's good fun, mate. But it's a few days out, the footy world's buzzing and everyone's getting excited. That's particularly over in the West and everyone's getting over to Melbourne the next few days.
0: No, it is. It's going to be great. So, I mean, you played in a premiership with the Lions, of course, in 2003. What are your memories of that day?
1: Oh, mate, it's a special moment, as you can imagine, and being part of that amazing team. You pinch yourself when you look back at the players that you played with and it was coached by Lee Matthews and so forth. But that's 20-odd years ago now and I still remember it like yesterday. It's great memories. And grand final week and the weekend in Melbourne is always a bit of a catch-up with the premiership teammates. And really looking forward to getting over there and catching up and having a yarn, because you probably see each other once every year and sometimes every 5 or so years. So I can't wait to get over there, mate.
2: Good afternoon, Des. It's Matt Spidley here. Great to have a chat to you on the program. It must be just tremendous anticipation over in WA at the moment, just with the Dockers, the season that they've had. And on reflection, and now this opportunity that becomes before them on the weekend and to get through to the grand final, there must be just this enormous excitement around the whole of WA.
1: Yeah, Matt, the Freo faithful are screaming pretty loud at the moment, all the Wolfie time and the flag mantle chants, you can name it. So it's actually been a big year. Freo have done well. They've probably been the benchmark and the best team for most of the year and finished on top and had a bit of a shaky start there towards the end of the year in the first final. But the supporters and the crowd and... Yeah, the buzz in WA, especially down, I actually saw the cafe strip in Fremantle after the prelim last weekend, so I can't imagine what that would look like if they end up winning the premiership and they'd have to shut down the whole Fremantle city, and I don't think no one can come in and out and be that packed.
2: Let's touch on the Fremantle side of things and what it would mean to a club like Fremantle that came into the competition back in 1995. There was always talk about how they've always played that tag sitting underneath the West Coast Eagles, and it's taken a really long time for them to really earn their stripes over in the West, hasn't it? And now they've made a grand final back in 2013, and it appears now this could be their moment, and if they can do it, it's really going to set them up for the future.
1: Yeah, look, I think when you talk to a lot of the old players, particularly the guys that started back in the 95 era, the Shorty Macs, the Shane Parkers, etc., they talk about where they used to train and how the AFL just sort of put a team together and didn't really care about the other teams in WA. And you sit back and you sometimes just can't believe the things that they went through to start the club, and to see how that's transitioned out into a powerhouse of a club. Simon Garlick and the CEO and the team are doing an amazing job, just as a footy club. And they've come a long way, and I'm proud to be a part of that in my journey during that time as well. But if they do win a flag, I'll tell you what, Monday, Tuesday, Wednesday, there'll be hardly anyone work for school down that Fremantle area, for sure.
2: Yeah, absolutely. It's going to be a massive thing for the football club. The training sessions, you would have been a part of it back in grand final week, just the build-up itself. How do you think the players at Freo have handled that so far during this week with so many people probably trying to get their attention, whether it's at training, just in the street, but also there's the people that are trying to get the tickets as well, because no doubt the players, there's so many requests that they've got to try and fulfil. How do you think they've handled it this week, and how important is it for a player to try and handle it in the right way, because a lot goes in behind the scenes to, you know, not just playing the grand final, but all the things that go before it. You know, you're setting up your accommodation, getting tickets for family and friends, and then you've actually still got to go and play the game.
1: Yeah, that's what your player manager's for. Do the old handball and all the outside noise. Just flick the number to your manager and say, look, my family will be looking for this, will be looking for that. I just got to concentrate on playing footy and just treat it as a normal week. Obviously, there's a lot around it being the grand final week, but a lot of outside noise. But they've got Shane Bolton there, Luke Jackson. They played in premierships. They've been a bigger part of great teams and great dynasties over that time. And I'm sure they would have had a chat. Joel Corey, assistant coach, played at Geelong in those super eras. So I'm sure, you know, guys that have been in successful football clubs would have sat the group down and just told them what to expect. And, you're going to be emotional. There's a lot of people around, but just, treat it as if it's a different game, same game week in, week out. And you're just going to play in front of 100,000 people. And, you know, who knows what could happen.
0: No, it is. It's going to be great. Now, Des, let's go back last weekend. Firstly, Friday night, Dockers down by 28 against the Swans at the SCG. It looked for all money that the Swans are going to have this another heroic win, but somehow the Dockers got up, and then, of course, Saturday twilight of the G, Brisbane just storm home again and winning an absolute thriller. How was your heart last weekend?
1: Yeah, well, I went up to Kalgoorlie, 6 hours out of Perth East, and my business, we sponsored the Goldfields Football League, so I was there grand final that weekend, and so I went up. So Friday night I was at the local pub, and it was packed with Freo supporters, and you just needed Hayden Young to kick that goal at the end of three-quarter time to be a chance, and they come over and ran with it, right? And that last quarter was something pretty special, just to get over the top, and Sydney, what they've done over the last 6 weeks, considering what they went through, was an amazing brand of footy and great culture that they've always showed, as you know, right? So made nail-biting, and then I was at the Goldfields Footy League Grand Final, and said it was half-time of their game, and then the Lions and Hawthorn started, so I made the big screen go on inside the trash hangers. So I walked in there and watched the rest of that, mate. So what a ripping game that was. Probably the best game of all time, for a long time, really, and just a back and forth, and the finish, and the Lions come storming home, was great. And then my mate met me in Kalgoorlie, chucked two swags in the back of the ute, and we made it across Nullarbor. So on our way to Melbourne.
2: Perfect. You've seen a lot over the years, Des, I'm sure, and obviously it's been a massive week in terms of what's happened. We've had, obviously, you know, with so many of the umpiring decisions that have been widely discussed, but also in recent days, Lachie Neal, whose decision at the tribunal got upheld. How did you think that played out from the perspective? And you know, what do you think will actually happen? Do you think Lachie will actually play in the 2026 Grand Final? And if you had your choice or view of what you saw, do you think he should be playing?
1: Fair bump, play on. I guess out there and you want the best players playing on Grand Final day. It was an incident that happened, and of course it's going to be under scrutiny. And I think it was over five or six hours. To see if they could, in the tribunal, and took a while. Everyone was on their phones waiting to see the results. But the appeal will happen, and whatever happens, happens. If he's out there on the weekend, fantastic. I think everyone wants to play against the best, and he's one of the best midfielders going around for a long time. And but the Fremantle players be thinking, if he's not out there, so better there. But then another mid will step in for Lions and get his opportunity.
2: You played in an era where you won the three flags back in 01, 2 and 3, and that was just an incredible side. In 04, Port Adelaide got the benefit of the Lions on that day. But this team of Brisbane, they're going to create their own, history themselves, going for the three-peat. What advice would you give to the Brisbane players going into this game? No doubt Lee Matthews back in the day would have given you guys advice. What sort of things do you think Chris Fagan should be leaning on going into this grand final as they approach to try and, create some history of their own?
1: This will be a simple one, mate. This is their fourth grand final in 4 years, and it's the same process as usual. They've been there, they've done that, they know what to expect, they know the grand final parade, they know the crowd, family asking you for tickets, the outside noise. So that's definitely going to be a an edge towards the Brisbane Lions particularly. But you know, to get three in a row like the early 2000s team, but to have a club to do that within a 20-year span, I don't think any other club or one club may have done that in the history of the AFL or VFL. So it will be and correct me if I'm wrong on that, but it sounds like it's a pretty historic opportunity this weekend for the Lions, and vice versa with Freo. That 23 players could be the historic first premiership players for Fremantle Dockers. So both teams are coming in with something that can would never ever no one ever forget. So it's going to be a great weekend of footy, put
0: it
1: that way.
0: It is, Jez. Now, we've heard about Hayden Ballantyne's bus coming across. Which, apparently it broke down earlier today. So, I mean, a bit fun.
2: Can he change a tyre?
0: Well, that also, but how much would he have to pay you to be on this bus?
1: Well, mate, I'll tell you what, mate, I heard they broke down in Streaky Bay. I was about 6 hours in front of them. I was happy I wasn't around when it happened. So. Oh, man, how much, mate? All depends if there was a esky full of beers on there. Maybe twist my arm for a
2: few. And what would have been on the playlist on the bus? What tunes would have been coming out of the speakers?
1: Mate, I just got back from Nashville, so anything that's got that country music going.
0: Perfect. Now, Jez, it would be silly of us not to get a tip and a prediction on Saturday. Who's gonna walk away with the Jez Headland Cup?
1: Mate, the tip will be wherever you see me Saturday night partying with the boys. That's the tip.
2: So let's put it on you, Jez. If the Norm Smith, if Fremantle win, who wins the Norm Smith medal? And if Brisbane win, who wins the Norm Smith medal?
1: Well, I haven't been asked that one. That's a good one. But if Fremantle wins, I reckon Luke Jackson might win the Norm Smith. And then if Brisbane win, I think Ashcroft might go three in a row.
2: Yeah. Wouldn't that be amazing?
0: Be incredible. Hey, Des, hopefully you have a wonderful weekend, mate. Thank you so much for giving us some of your time tonight. It's going to be a ripping game. We know that. And for you to give us some of your time tonight, it's awesome. So, yeah, thanks so much.
1: Thanks, fellas, and we'll chat soon. Cheers for that.
3: Radio, that was Des Headland for the Des Headland Cup. Great chat with him. And we've got to mention that the audio quality isn't as it usually is. We're at a different studio tonight, so we couldn't do our usual pre-records, and we've used Dave's, pre-record
4: device
3: thing. It's wonderful. I need to get myself one of these things. But, yeah, that was the reason for the quality of that audio. It still sounded like it came through, and you people listening to it might have learned something.
4: No, I'm sure they would have. It was still good quality enough to go to air and people could hear it. So no problems. And Des Headland, great chat.
3: It is.
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3: Now, also before the show, we caught up with Melbourne AFLW Premiership player, but also playing their 50th game this weekend as well on Friday night, Melbourne versus North Melbourne.
4: You'll be there, won't you? You'll be out watching it.
3: I'll definitely try my level best to get out there, that is for certain. But Maya Chaplin, she joined us before the show.
0: And it's a huge AFLW game Friday night, grand final eve. It is Melbourne versus North Melbourne at Icon Park, but it is also Jim's game, which is a themed match to honour the life and legacy of Melbourne champion Jim Steins. I think the men's had it earlier on this year.
2: Yeah, that was early in the year. Remember they had that big Irish day?
0: Yeah,
2: played
0: wonderful.
2: The music during between goals. And
0: same thing.
2: Spectacular.
0: Same thing on Friday night. It's going to be the excellent. I mean, the D's beat the Lions that night, so this game at Icon Park Friday night. It's Melbourne versus North Melbourne. North are on a losing streak for the first time in forever. But it is a bigger achievement that our next guest, Maya Chaplin, is playing her 50th AFL game. So it's going to be a wonderful, wonderful night for the Melbourne Football Club. And Maya joins us. Maya, congratulations on 50 games.
7: Thank you. Thanks so much for having me.
0: Not a problem. Look, terrific start to the season. You're undefeated. Huge win last week against the Blues. Tell us, how good is it to be a part of this team in the season's in the start of the season?
7: Yeah, well, hopefully you guys are getting a little glimpse into it, but it's just been so fun. So far this year, I feel like we're a pretty connected group at the moment, and there's a lot of trust and sort of connection being built across every line. At the moment, it's just been fun, and we haven't risen our eyes, so to speak. We've just been staying week to week and sticking to our process, so just staying in the moment, which makes it even more enjoyable.
0: Yeah, I bet. I mean, you've had some great wins so far. I mean, you've been in defence like you play. Has the system changed at all between coaches?
7: Look, not hugely. I feel like Tom's come in and brought his own ideas, but I think he saw our group and much to what Mick, our old coach, used to do, just sort of went off our strengths as players and ran with that. So it hasn't been too much of a change. I think Tom's just igniting our strengths a bit more.
2: Hi, Mara. It's Matt Spottoli here. Great to have a chat to you on the program. Congrats on the 50 games. Terrific effort. But you're not the only milestone this week. You're sharing the milestone. And that must be very special, too, to be able to share it with a teammate that everyone has great respect for, but you can also celebrate together.
7: Yeah, it's unreal to be able to share with Kate Hoare on her 100th game. She's the first Melbourne AFLW player to reach 100 games, so that's also another incredible achievement for her. And, I'm lucky I get to join in on a bit of her spotlight and piggyback off it. But, I'm so excited to be able to play with Kate, and, so lucky to be able to call her a captain and a friend. So, super excited for Friday.
2: What are some of her key attributes as a player, Maya? What are some of the things when you talk of it as a playing group that you first think about when her name is talked about around the competition, but more internally as well?
7: I feel like externally everyone sees her as a game changer, and so do we internally. We know when the ball's in Kate's hands, her power, her ability to get out of contests, and then, finish it in front of goal as well. It's just an incredible skill set she has, and she's also very composed when she has the ball in hand. So there's a lot of trust when Kate gets it, and, you can often back her in to win one-on-one contests or at the minimum half it.
2: It feels like this year with the Demons, your midfield group has really stepped up to another level. I think, is that because you think you're playing a better system, just a bit more of a branded game, a bit more inside to out, the way that you like to move the ball in terms of your transition?
7: Our midfield group's definitely stood up, and having Liv Purcell back in our side too after her ACL last year, she's been a huge change to that midfield group, and just being able to bring her strengths, I think, unlocks players like Tyler Hanks and Shelley Heath and Kate. So I think having her back in the mix helps those players out a lot as well.
2: I just really, when I look at the Melbourne AFLW team, you've always seemed well connected over the last few years, and it seems to be a team that just continues to grow. Like you've got your key experienced players, but you're not afraid to bring in and expose some of the younger talent into the group, and that's also been a big factor in the early rounds of this season as well.
7: Yeah, totally. We've got some great young talent coming through, so you might as well bring them in and get them the exposure and give them a taste of what AFLW looks like, so then, you know, whether they're in the team consistently or they're in and out, they know what they can work towards and what it's going to take to step up into their roles. So I think, yeah, having some new young talent come through has been awesome and also changed our game as well.
2: So how do you beat a North Melbourne team, as we've talked about, this long winning streak? They've lost last week against the Hawks. How much of opposition analysis have you done during the week to get your head around in terms of what you need to do as a playing group to beat them this week? Because they've got such a great spread of players, you know, defensively, but through their midfield, led by Garner, and also up forward, like, they have some real key threats.
7: Yeah, well, North's just, like, an incredible side, and they've probably, like, they have set the benchmark over the last few years, and they still do continue to raise that benchmark, but, yeah, we obviously have a lot of respect for them, but I think we just stick to our process. Coming against a side like North, we're really excited for the game and the challenge. I think it's just going to be a great game of women's footy, so, yeah, it's just going to be awesome, and to have also Kate's 100th as well on the night, and Jim's game, I think it's just a great night in general.
0: No, it definitely will be, and it's going to be very exciting. But what did Hawthorn teach us about how to beat North Melbourne? I mean, it was a low scoring, you know, crunch contest that they got over the line very late. But what did we learn from that experience that Hawthorn did that no one else has done for 3 years?
7: I feel like teams have probably done what Hawthorn did to North, wherever the Hawthorn just maybe capitalised off North's errors maybe a bit more than other teams. But, you know, you saw Carlton last week, they really took it up to North as well. And then we obviously in that prelim final last year had a good battle with North as well. So I think teams have definitely tested North, and it isn't necessarily anything different or anything that we'll pick up or anything, just more about sticking to our process and, yeah, hopefully challenging North as much as we can.
2: The gap seems to have really got a bit closer, hasn't it, between some of the teams, you know, over the last 12 months, particularly at the start of this season. We're seeing some teams that are really starting to come up the ladder, a couple of teams that have been down for, you know, over the last couple of years. So it just shows you the evenness and the tightness of the competition, which is a really good thing for AFLW.
7: Yeah, totally. I totally agree. We want the competition to keep getting even and keep getting better and growing over the years. So to have those other teams improving as well just, yeah, makes every game a challenge. Like, it doesn't matter who you're coming against or where they sit on the ladder. Every game you have to bring your best.
0: No, Maya, no. As Melbourne people like we are, we want the competition to
2: games,
0: we want to disintegrate the opposition and just make sure it's us. Okay, so don't worry about the opposition, it's all about the D's.
7: Yeah.
0: Now tell us about Jim's game, of course, Friday night as well. And as I mentioned in the intro, that Melbourne men had the experience early in the year, and the jig after every goal, it's going to be the similar thing on Friday night. Well, what do you know of the Jim Stein story?
7: Jim was obviously left a massive legacy at our club, and the Jim Stein's Foundation as well. We often do some stuff with Reach at the club. So, yeah, what he was able to implement into football culture was, yeah, truly, like, unbelievable. And you can see the impact he had on his players and staff and stuff. So, it'll be an incredible game. And, yeah, I'm so excited. I can't wait to see the Irish culture be brought to life a bit more. We've got a lot of Irish players in our team and in our league. So, I'm super excited just to see how it all comes together on Friday, and to honour, like, the life of Jim as well. Like, that's, yeah, another privilege.
0: Have you or the girls been practising your Irish jig this week just to get it, you know, sort of on point?
7: Funny enough, I actually used to do Irish dancing as a kid. I'm often the one teaching the girls how to do it. but, yeah, it'll be cool. We'll have the post-goal Irish dancers as well. So hopefully we kick a few goals and we can see a bit of that.
0: Oh, that'd be so good.
2: In terms of the grand final week as well, mate, I mean, there's been so much atmosphere around Melbourne. It's a bit of a buzz at the moment with Fremantle and Brisbane, both teams arriving in town for the grand final and people coming from interstate, etc. But it really gives a great opportunity for people to get out on Friday night and sample AFLW if they haven't done so before with a double header, because the competition, you know, is starting to get some real primetime lights, isn't it, in terms of its capacity, you know, to be shown on the big stage. And Friday night, it's a real great game for you guys to take on, you know, the reigning champs on a Friday night big stage.
7: Yeah, totally. It's such a great week, actually. We couldn't probably ask for a better time slot to showcase AFLW and the growth it's gotten over the last couple of years, and to, yeah, have a double header as well with Carlton and Richmond, I believe, before us. That's also like another good two teams going against each other. So I think, yeah, if you're coming down from WA or Brisbane and you're in Melbourne, in the Icon Park, I definitely recommend coming across and having a look at the AFLW, because, yeah, it's going to be a really good game, and I think a good showcase of where AFLW is now and also where it's going to get to.
2: Yes,
7: I'm kind of going for Freo. I kind of want Freo to win.
0: Okay, is there a reason behind this, or you just...
7: I feel like Freo's a good story. They haven't won one yet. Yeah, I don't know. I hope for a good game overall.
0: I think we're all in the same boat. Hey, Maya, we're going to leave it there. Thank you so much for joining us tonight. Good luck on Friday night. It's going to be a cracking contest. Yeah, and congrats on 50 games. It's a wonderful achievement and absolute reward for all the hard work you've put in. And, yeah, thanks for taking our call.
7: Thanks so much, guys. Appreciate it heaps.
3: There we go, Maya Chapman Chaplin from the Melbourne AFLW Group. 50 games on Friday night and also the Jim's game. Make sure you get to Icon Park, Grand Final Eve, double header in the AFLW as well, as she mentioned in that. Right, let's get to our thoughts, Spider and Ben, for Saturday's epic and historic game. Now, you're going to have to reduce it to 50 words or less, I suppose, yeah, well. Spider. Let's go.
4: Look, I'm tipping Brisbane to win the game. I just feel their midfield bats a bit deeper than what Fremantle's does. And Fremantle have been terrific in that area of the game this year. We know they'll defend really well. Still a little have questions on their forward line, the three talls. But Brisbane's defence, I do have a little trust in with guys like Gallup and Andrews. I just feel that Brisbane will get the job done up forward. Guys like Lohman, Morris, Charlie Cameron, and then guys like Zach Bailey. I'm actually tipping Hugh McCluggage for the Norm Smith medal.
3: Right.
4: I think that he's just in some really good form. Lachie Neal, not sure that he will play, but wouldn't be surprised if he does. But I think Brisbane win this game. I think they win by 10 points. If Fremantle win, Hayden Young will win the Norm Smith medal.
3: Right.
4: But I just have a bit of a feeling that Brisbane might have a bit too much class for the Dockers. But Dockers have been, they've had a mighty season and they'll definitely come up to play, that's for sure.
3: Benjamin?
8: I'm going the other way, Jack. I think Freo. I just think the way they've played during the home and away season to finish on top, they've had a few rough games during the finals campaign, but I think they've just been saving it for this occasion. And I agree with Spider. If Freo win, Hayden Young's going to be Norm Smith.
3: I'm going to go Brayshaw for Norm Smith if Freo win, and then for Will Ashcroft, go for hat-trick. Why not if Brisbane win? But I think Brisbane, we haven't seen Fremantle be elite for a few weeks now, and we saw Brisbane be elite last week. So
4: it's just going to be hard to stop scoring, I think, Brisbane. They just have the scoring power. Not sure Fremantle have as much scoring power.
3: We've got to get out of here, Spider. Thanks to Clark Keating, Jamie Charman, Jason Norwich, Jez Headland and Maya Chaplin. Thank you, Spider. Thank you, Ben.
4: No worries. No worries, Jack. See you.
3: Good luck to both teams on Saturday. It's going to be a ripper, and we'll be back next week.
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10: I reckon our next guest will as well. I wonder what the emotions are for Ross Kelly as he joins us here on Sports Breakfast. Part of the early stages, the embryonic stages of the Fremantle Football Club, from the humble beginnings to the heights of a grand final and the chance of their first AFL Premiership. Inaugural Freo Dockers chairman Ross Kelly joins us here on Sports Breakfast this morning. Ross, thanks for your time.
11: Pleasure, Jacob. How are you?
10: I'm very well, thank you, and appreciate your time, Ross. What are the memories? If you go back to the mid-1990s, the Eagles were a dominant club, Fremantle get an AFL licence, and you're starting a football club from scratch, and you're at the coalface. What are your memories of the early days of the football club?
11: A lot of hard work, Jacob. we weren't given any favours when we started. Didn't have an oval, and we had to battle hard for a couple of years to be allowed onto Fremantle Oval. We weren't given any money, so we had to start the Harbour Masters and effectively paid our own way rather than have the AFL finances. And, of course, we didn't get a great playing list because the Victorian clubs were very concerned that we would do an Eagles on them and inherit effectively a state of origin team. So a lot of fun, a lot of hard work, but the memories are good.
12: Ross, where was the first office? Obviously in Fremantle, and what were the staff numbers like? Because I think I've heard it was pretty much a skeleton crew.
11: Skeleton crew. Well, yes, yeah, certainly there was. The staff numbers were David Hatton, myself. Initially to start off, but we had an interim board of 8 members who did more than could be expected of a normal board member. They worked very much to try and get the show on the road. Even when we started in 1995, the total number of members in the club were only 28. I would suspect now that there's more than 28 in the football department, but many more than 28 of a current AFL club these days, Jacob.
10: It's quite a story from those humble beginnings and the small staff that you had to where the club is now and the game's grown, which has meant that there's more staff. But Troy Park was that base you had to find. That's out in Adderdale, for those unaware, for people like Wayne who live north of the River Ross. So Troy Park was the venue you used for a lot of your training in those early days. How challenging was that?
11: That's right, training at Troy Park and also the Aquinas College Oval. We also used that while we were trying. We at Troy Park and got trained and changed our togs in the Melville Water Polo Club, which was a fair bit down the road. So, yes, it wasn't easy, but I guess that's what makes the success that we're hoping for today all the more special.
12: So concessions, you know, to get players, there probably was none. I think there was a moratorium on South Fremantle, East Fremantle, Claremont and Swan Districts players for two years that you got the choice of. Is that correct? And how difficult was it to attract Eastern State players?
11: Well, very difficult to attract. It is correct, yes. We were allowed to take players from the four local clubs that you mentioned, but we were also allowed to take two uncontracted players from each up to 14 or 16, two from each club. It was difficult to attract them. We did manage to attract them, but of course what happened was that after we player rules, the Victorian clubs kicked up a fuss, and in the week that followed before the player rules were announced, they received a compensation of two pre-draft picks out of the following draft. So effectively, we got two players from Essendon, Tony Delaney and Todd Ridley, who were both serviceable players. Essendon got two pre-draft picks, Lloyd and Lucas. So effectively, when we drafted Clive Waterhouse as our first draft pick in the following year, he was actually number 17 in the draft because 16 of the top players had already got in compensation. So that was also something that made it more difficult for us to succeed in drafting players in the second year.
10: Ross, have you seen the growth of the club over maybe the last 15 years? Because there was a grand final in 2013 and

0: a strong football team with a I believe a great culture. It's certainly got its own personality, and in that it's different from the Eagles. I'm not getting into an argument about whether it's better or not, but it's different, and it gives and it's got a great supporter base of 75,000 people. So I think that it's come a long way, and the people who have been involved subsequent to the early days are to be congratulated for what they've got now. I'm very pleased with the Fremantle club that I follow.
1: We've talked about how difficult from the playing side, but what about off-field and that as well, and the way of trying to get sponsors at that time when the Eagles were sort of, the big boys of the town and, had a bit of a... they had all the sponsors. How difficult... And what sort of sponsors have followed you through all the way that have given that support?
0: It was difficult to get sponsors, but we did get sponsors. We got Yakka, Hard Yakka, which we thought was a good match for the sort of club we were trying to build, a team that epitomised the values of Fremantle and its working class area. We did that. I think Bankwest are still with us, and so that's been they've been good sponsors. And of course, it was after our time, but early on, Woodside got on board, and they're still there. So I think the sponsorship was fine. Raising money was difficult. We were given a salary cap of $2.1 million, which was $200,000 over the salary cap at that time. But we were told by our owners, the Football Commission, that we couldn't spend more than $800,000. So what that meant was we had to form the Harbour Masters and the Key Club, and the people of Fremantle responded magnificently, and we raised more than the $2.1 million that we needed, and in fact, in our first year, made an $800,000 profit. But I sometimes scratch my head when I see teams like Tasmania or Greater Western Sydney or the Gold Coast Suns coming in with the multi millions of dollars that football funds them. We were definitely a different proposition.
2: Absolutely, and it speaks volumes of the support from the Harbour Master members, and a lot of them will be there at the MCG on Saturday. We're going to speak to one later this hour, Dave Lauder, about his journey as a supporter, but yeah, you had that support from very early on. Ross Kelly's with us here on Sports Breakfast, inaugural Freo Dockers chairman, as they prepare for a grand final and hopefully a maiden premiership on Saturday. Fremantle Oval was the heartland for a long time, and that's where the training base was, the club facilities. But about a decade ago, Ross, the club moved to Cockburn. It's part of you disappointed about that? I mean, Cockburn, it's a wonderful facility. It looks spectacular. But Freo and the connection with the city has been such a key part of the narrative of the club. Is there any disappointment that the club's now based at Cockburn?
0: Not disappointment, but I think that I wish that we'd have... left a stronger case behind so that that we could have stayed at Fremantle. I think that Fremantle was... We battled hard for 3 years to get on, to be allowed onto Fremantle Oval. We built what was then a leading facility, which the club quickly outgrew. But I believe that the association with Fremantle and its location so close to the centre of the town was something which, again, is unique in Aussie rules football. And I thought that would have, had I had my way, we would have stayed there. But that said, every subsequent committee has the right to make those sorts of decisions. And you're right in saying that the facility they have down at Cockburn it's superb, but quite frankly, it's a long way away.
2: Ross, you're in Melbourne. You'll be there on Saturday. What would be the overriding emotion if Fremantle lift that first premiership cup?
0: I find it very hard to say, but I expect that the Sunday morning it'll be very hard to wake up.

0: Yeah, well, it might be hard to go to sleep. It might be hard to go to sleep with the celebrations, I reckon. That might be the other way to look at it.
1: Too true.
0: what a day it promises to be, and we wish you and all the Fremantle people well, because it has been a challenging existence, and there's probably times where a lot of Fremantle people thought, well, will I get to see a Fremantle premiership in my lifetime? So I'm sure there's a lot of people out there who'd just be praying that this is the day on Saturday.
1: Certainly, and I'm one of them, Jacob, I am.
0: Hey, you've been involved at West Perth. You're a former player. You've had a lot to do with West Perth. They've moved out to Joondalup for 30-plus years now, but they've had a pretty challenging little period. They've gone through a few coaches. Do you still keep tabs on West Perth, Ross?
1: Oh, yes. I'm the patron at West Perth, and I see as many games as West Perth as I can, and we've gone from... the highs of 2000 and the premiership in the early 2020s down to the bottom, but we'll rise again. I think the club is certainly was financially unsound, but it is now on a sound basis, and I'm hoping that I'm optimistic that we'll gradually climb up the ladder. But it's been a hard year this year.
0: Just back to Saturday to finish, grand final day. Who are you watching the game with, Ross? Is David Hatt alongside you? It would seem rather fitting if that's the case. Who are you watching the game with?
1: I was invited by David to go with him, but I'm watching the game with two of my daughters and a son-in-law and one of my grandsons. So it's a Kelly household of Fremantle tragics.
0: It should be a great occasion. We hope for you, Ross, and so many other Fremantle tragics that it's the day that you've always dreamed of, and that maiden premiership would be well earned. Thanks for your reflections this morning.
1: Pleasure. Thanks, Jake.
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0: The unmistakable voice of Angry Anderson. Sadly left us yesterday at the age of 79. Everyone remembers the Batmobile, Waverley, 1991. We all have to go sometime, so it does seem rather fitting that Angry left us during grand final week. And who knows, maybe that'll get a run on Saturday over the speakers of the MCG. What a tune too. Are the Dockers bound for glory? One win to go. They board their plane today. They are bound for Melbourne as they prepare for the Brisbane Lions in the 2026 AFL Grand Final on Saturday. It's Thursday, the 24th of September. Just a couple more sleeps, Freo fans. We've got a busy show to look forward to between now and 9 o'clock. We're going to head on the road. Now, there was a bus with Sean McManus and Hayden Ballantyne that's broken down across the Nullarbor. Oh, dear. Hopefully that's not an omen. But there's also the Wharfie Wagon, which is a painted vehicle. A few young media up-and-comers are part of that group. The Wharfie Wagon... Seb Clark's going to join us. He's part of that group that's headed over to Melbourne. We'll chat to Seb. We'll find out what the week's been like, how many Freo fans are doing a similar trip. James Sully Sullivan's going to join us. It's prelim final weekend in the NRL. Ash Ram in his regular spot. Mick McGuan, who's been a wonderful addition this year to Sports Breakfast for the last time. as we preview the AFL Grand Final. All the matchups, all the moments that will matter. Mick did text me. We didn't get to his Grand Final tips out of the prelims last week. We're out at Bethesda Healthcare. But he did text me to say it will be Brisbane Freo. And like so much of his other analysis this year, he was right. So we'll chat to Mick after seven. Luke Power is going to join us. A triple premiership player at Brisbane. What a player he was. As part of that golden era, the early 2000s. Luke will join us ahead of Saturday as the modern Brisbane look to emulate that feat. Ross Kelly, he was the inaugural chair of the Dockers when they entered the competition. Also a West Perth favourite, so we'll chat to Ross about the journey. Damien Steele's back, he's becoming a regular. The Western Force in the midst of the Super Rugby AU season. They've qualified again for the Grand Final, it's a very short competition. So we'll have a chat to Damien about what they've got out of these first couple of games. And David Lauder, if you listen to Radio Freo, which is our sister station, you would have heard Dave Lauder a fair bit over the years. Dave is an inaugural member. He has renewed his membership every year through thick and thin. He's headed over to Melbourne. He's already done a TV interview this week. So he's going to join us to reflect on his, the ups and downs, the trials and tribulations of being a member of a club that is premiershipless, but perhaps for not too much longer. Sports Breakfast, we're here for SKG Radiology and Cedar College WA on this Thursday, the 24th of September. Wayne Clark's just about ready to go. There we go. Morning, Wayne.
2: Morning, Jacob. Morning, listeners. Getting close now, aren't they? Hey, the petrol, the old supporters will be just elated, but there's just that little dread. I would have thought that, you know, finals time, if your side does lose, it's going to be absolutely gut-wrenching. But if they win, it could be the total opposite. But, yeah, you confident with them?
0: Yeah, I'm getting more confident, I think.
2: Yeah.
0: I think they've handled the week pretty well so far. And I think that they'll have to play their best game to beat Brisbane, no doubt about that. I think Brisbane have the experience, but yeah, I would be surprised if Freo doesn't handle the occasion. I know their record across this final series is quite unique. I think they've won two or three quarters out of 12. So if you only win a quarter of the grand final, you're probably going to finish well behind on the scoreboard. But their best is very good. We saw that against the Cats. We saw it against the Swans. We didn't see it against Hawthorn. So, yeah, we watch and wait.
2: Yeah, I suppose we say if they get, you know, 20-odd points behind Brisbane, it's going to be difficult. But we saw Hawthorn do that. You know, we saw Brisbane do that against Hawthorn. So, you know, the game can fluctuate so quickly, especially in the final situation, that they're both, you know, Brisbane is a pretty free-flowing team and, you know, Fremantle can be as well. So there could be fluctuations. And the thing I think that is a strength of the side this, well, during this period is that they can come from behind.
0: Yeah.
2: You know, they don't, whatever the position is, they've been able to, you know, rectify it, get and have the confidence to do that. And I think that'll hopefully hold them in good stead.
0: I've been looking at the forecast for Melbourne all week, and you don't read too much into a Melbourne forecast because it can change very quickly. Saturday, showers, 3 to 15 millimetres, 15 degrees.
2: Yep. And 25, I think, on Friday.
0: Yep.
2: For the
0: shower or two, 24 today, beautiful,
2: yep.
0: Mostly sunny, 26.
2: Yep. I was listening to one of the weather ladies and from over here. She said, look, it's no good sort of giving a forecast until we get close, you know, maybe Friday afternoon to get
0: yep.
2: an idea, because it's just fluctuating at the moment. And but the consensus is that it's going to be a pretty cool day.
0: Yeah. Yeah, it's very cold, if nothing else. But Freo's record in the wet, I chatted to a Dockers mate earlier in the week. He said, oh, if it rains, I'm almost willing to say Brisbane will win.
2: Mm.
0: I thought, oh, that's a bit pessimistic. But, yeah, Freo's wet weather performance in that first final was poor, wasn't it?
2: Yep.
0: So we watch and wait Saturday. Hey, Angry Anderson, sad news yesterday. Mm. Everyone remembers the Batmobile and 91 at Waverley. But, yeah, what an entertainer.
2: He, that was at Waverley, wasn't it? Yeah, 91. Yeah, that was an interesting one. Yeah, look, he's pretty iconic in music in Australia. I thought he had his heart attack about...
0: Yeah, about three or four weeks ago.
2: He's obviously been fighting it.
0: Fought pretty gallantly.
2: Yeah. Look, I'm sure, as you said, there'd be something blasted out and some sort of recognition of him made on Saturday. So that maybe just before they bring Wharfie time in. See, they've got the tick. That's quite interesting, isn't it? Can only use it once.
6: When would you use it?
2: Goal.
6: Do you just save it to late, or do you bring it out early to set a bit of a theme?
2: Well, I think the way it's been used is when they need a boost. And I think, you know, if they're behind, they get a goal, which puts them like 18 points or whatever. No, I'm just saying if they get behind, that's I think, was the time they'll use it. Unless they're in front with only minutes to go like they did over here. So, yeah. Interesting. Great stuff.
6: Might be what we hear, Wayne. This is Wharfie time. It sounds a bit different, doesn't it, without the crowd noise behind it. It just sounds like a few bells chiming away. But, yeah, we could hear this at the MCG on Saturday. It is an incredible atmosphere when you hear it in the stadium live, having been there for the Geelong game when it was wheeled out with a minute to go.
2: Absolutely.
6: So how does it sound at the MCG, where the crowd's more 50-50? When it's here in Perth, it's, you know, it's clearly 90, 100%. But in Melbourne, how does it look?
2: I think the Dockers, if people are swaying and they're Melbourneites or whatever, I reckon they'll sway towards the Dockers.
6: Aren't they wearing the Fitzroy Guernsey Brisbane? Do you think that'll...
2: Oh, they'll have their thing, yeah, for sure. But I think they'll want to see this journey continue, and they probably all want to hear Wharfie time as well.
6: Absolutely. Hopefully Seb Clark will join us in a moment. They're probably looking for reception. They're out on the road with this vessel, Wayne, known as the Wharfie Wagon. So the pilgrimage is happening across the country this week.
2: Did they get the other bus going?
6: I think they did, but Ballas said, hopefully it's not an omen. Hayden Ballantyne and Sean McManus are taking a few fans over on a bus.
2: The omen will be if they don't get there.
6: Yes.
2: The breakdown and everything, that just, you know, rectified. That just sort of tells us the journey that the Fremantle have been on and what we've seen them get behind, but they'll always come out at the end, so... Let's hope so.
6: Well, yeah, I reckon there'd be a few nervous spectators. I remember Collingwood in 2018, the match just block your ears, their banner fell apart. They couldn't run through the banner. And when Collingwood lost, everyone said, oh, well, there was the omen before the game. The banner fell apart. The team fell apart in the last half. And that was a bit of an omen. So hopefully not the case this time around.
2: What was Claremont's banner like? It was a bit like under-16s or something.
6: It was a very small banner. So, yeah, the difference in
2: You're
6: size,
2: off not having it.
6: It suggested that the salary cap might have been a little different between Peel and Claremont. Hey, I've got some waffle news a bit later too. There's further waffle news around, and there has been a lot over the last week. So the coaching merry-go-round might be about to add another name, would be my suggestion.
2: Good grief.
6: But we'll find out more about that a little bit later. Let's find out where Seb Clark is. Young sports broadcaster, producer, part of the 6PR, the Backchat family as well. Let's find out where the Wharfie Wagon is a couple of days out from the AFL Grand Final. Seb, welcome to you. Where are you this morning?
7: Brill. We are officially in Melbourne, boys. Good morning. We left Geelong at the crack of dawn this morning, and, we've been beeping and honking at people all through Richmond. They've all been getting wharfed on, and we're enjoying ourselves, that's for sure. They're enjoying the car, too.
6: Is it is a bit of a convoy, Seb? Have you had a few people, a few other vehicles join you or not?
7: Yeah, no, not so much sort of trailing us, but certainly every roadhouse we've stopped at or every fuel station we've had to fuel up at, people have come by taking photos, signing the car. It's been pretty cool. I've enjoyed it a lot.
2: How much is diesel?
7: Diesel, luckily, we've got a hybrid. We picked the smart hybrid, and we've got the hybrid. So we got the pretty affordably for what some people are paying, but I think it's like $350, even upwards of $380, I think, in some places.
6: This would have been planned a fair bit in advance, Seb. So what's the roller coaster been like, knowing that this is on if Freo make it, but if it isn't, well, what was the car going to do, sit in the garage?
7: Well, it's a good point you make, JL. Probably about midway through the season, whenever Fremantle were two or three games on top of the ladder, we thought, let's go ahead and do this. It feels like the right thing to do. It's been so long since Fremantle were represented in an AFL Grand Final, so we plugged in a deposit for the car, we plugged in a deposit for the wrap, and it's been up and down, clearly. First week of finals, we were down in the doldrums and thinking, how are we going to make content out of a car that's probably not going to be going across to Melbourne? And in the end, it doesn't matter, does it? Because they're in the grand final, and we're looking forward to Saturday afternoon.
2: Accommodation? Do you have to book that ahead, or are you camping, or are you just...
7: Yeah, we booked that probably 2 or 3 weeks ago. I think after the Geelong win, maybe, or... Yeah, at least some of it. It's been sort of touch and go, to be honest. Like, we've changed our itinerary. We were supposed to stay in Adelaide last night, but the interest in the car from a Melbourne perspective has been massive, so we decided to bypass it and go straight to Geelong and then into Melbourne this morning. So, yeah, there's been a fair bit of booking here and there, but overall, I think we've done it as affordably as we can, or at least Will Schofield at Backchat Studios. I think so.
6: So, Seb, for those who haven't seen it splashed all over social media, describe the Wharfie wagon for our audience.
7: All right, so it's... Fully purple wrap, and then on the front we've got the Premiership Cup with Pat Voss doing a couple of the Rockers symbols with his hands. Now there's a lot of signatures on it from fans that have crossed paths with us. We've got We're Coming on the side, we've got Where Wharfie's on the side, we've got Flag Mantle on the side, we've got Murphy Reed is on the side, we have two big cocks on the side, which is of course Brennan and Mason, but that could be a little issue for us because Brennan's not in the side at the moment, so that could look a little bit silly, but he'll be there in spirit, so we'll be right.
6: It's quite a sight if you haven't seen it on social media. And content is king. Seb, and you work in that content space these days, at both the Backchat team and doing some work with PR as well. So how much fun has it been? I'm sure we'll see the fruits of your labour over the next few days if we haven't seen it already, but how much fun has it been putting this all together?
7: Well, that's the thing. It's funny because I'm a Port Adelaide member. I'm a paying interstate Port Adelaide member. I'm a Port Adelaide nuffy. But when this opportunity arose to sort of, and I know it sounds a little bit naff, but, you know, make content out of something so cool for WA, I thought, oh, let's go ahead and do this. And the boys who are Fremantle fans in the car with me have obviously driven it so much, which has been great, and they've got some following as well. So, if you haven't seen it, head to Backchat__ on Instagram or Facebook or wherever you consume your social media, and I'm sure you'll see the car. But it's been real special, to be honest, to be able to do this and just see so many happy people get excited for Freo.
2: All right, tell us who your crew is. How many have you got?
7: So we got Ollie Pike. He's a big Freo enough. We got Ronan Fitzgerald, who's currently running the last 32Ks to Melbourne for every year that they haven't won a premiership. So that's quite fitting, I think. He's going to finish pretty much at the MCG or at least on Pum Road in Richmond. We also got one bloke that we just picked up from Adelaide, actually. He's a Freo fan from Adelaide. We picked him up on the way through. His name's Jed, and he's a ripper as well. So there's four of us, and we're going to hold onto the car until Monday. And, luckily enough, we get to drop it back here. We don't have to drive it back across. So, it's a good thing.
6: So Will's just given you the keys and said, off you go, do your best, and see you when you get there.
7: Yeah, essentially. So we've been working the phones a fair bit to try and get the mainstream media to cover it a fair bit. And thanks to you boys for also covering it as well. It's appreciated. And, Will's just given us the full license to go ahead and do this. And, you know, he's a pioneer in the new media space, I think, and you guys will understand it as well with what you're doing. But, it's not just mainstream media that people are consuming these days. It's all forms of media. And Backchat Studios are certainly doing a fair bit of that at the moment.
6: Now, Seb Clark's with us here on Sports Breakfast, part of the Backchat team, and the Wharfie wagon in full swing. It's in Melbourne, and the Dockers will join them over there today, ahead of the grand final Saturday. There's a fair bit of bandwagoning about this. You mentioned you're a Port supporter member.
7: Yep.
6: Have you jumped off ship like Zach Butters has jumped off the wagon himself?
7: No. As I said, I'm a paying Port Adelaide member. I have been a Port Adelaide supporter since I was a wee boy. This is strictly business, and I'll be getting home to Perth on Monday, and I'll be doing a full cleanse of myself, making sure to play as much of the Port Adelaide theme song as I can. I can still say, we are the power from Port. It's more than a sport. It's a true Port Adelaide tradition, so I'll probably do that for a fair bit, just lock myself in a room and make sure I get that right.
6: I'm glad you've remembered the words, because you didn't get to sing it too often this year. And that's Rich coming from an Eagle supporter here. Any racing you can get to between now and Saturday? I know you're a racing man as well. Is there a Friday night racing this year?
7: Yeah, there is. Of course, with the track shut down at the moment on Friday night, they usually have, I think it's the Manicato Stakes on Friday night. So I think that's happening at Cranbourne. I might be corrected on that. But I'll try and get to some. But to be honest, we're driving this car as much as we can for the next couple of days. And just lapping that up a fair bit. And then, looking forward to the granny on Saturday. Have you given your tips yet, boys? Or are you holding them close to your heart?
6: Oh, well, I think Wayne's on the Dockers. I'll probably just still lean slightly towards Brisbane with the experience.
7: Yeah.
6: But the longer the week goes, I reckon the more momentum builds for Freo. And if they can ride that wave and play their best game, I think they've been the best team all year. So I certainly give the Dockers a chance.
7: Yeah, fingers crossed, fingers crossed. I'm with the Lions as well, funnily enough.
6: Even though you're driving the Wharfie wagon.
7: I'm just thinking with my head, with my heart. I hope the Dockers get up. That'll be amazing. But, geez, Brisbane are good, aren't they?
6: Yeah, they're a very good team, and it takes a very good team, Seb, to beat Brisbane in a grand final, doesn't it, as a Port man?
7: Correct. That's right, 2004, we're thinking back to, of course. But, I hope they get it up. And it'll just be so good for Perth and WA in general.
6: Good man. Hey, Seb, thanks for your time this morning. Enjoy the Melbourne experience. Well done on getting to Melbourne, and enjoy the next few days.
7: Thanks, JL. Appreciate it. Thanks, man. Cheers.
2: Yes.
6: Wharfie wagon man, Seb Clark, joining us here on Sports Break.
2: Who follows Port Adelaide. Thinks Brisbane will win.
6: Yep.
2: That's not
6: so
2: bad.
6: That's a golden ticket, isn't it? You know, just slide in, pretend to be a purple man for a few days and get to Melbourne. Oh, nah, Brisbane will win. Come on the power. Back chat. So Will Schofield. Has put this all together, and seeing a few social media posts and videos this week, they did this a fair way out.
2: And he's not on the trip?
6: No, he's going over by flight.
2: Oh, right.
6: So he's got media commitments this week. So Backchat Podcast, they do a lot of work. They've pumped out a lot of content this year. Someone who consumes a bit of it, they do great work. So Seb's a budding broadcaster, producer, works with the 6PR breakfast team for a lot of the year as well. So it sounds like Millsy and Carl have given him a week off that so that he could get to Melbourne as well. So good luck to the team as they head over to there in Melbourne, by the sounds of it, as of this morning. Morning, boys. The Lomuel bus broke down yesterday before Streaky Bay. Oh, dear. Is that an omen? Streaky Bay. 300 kilometres before Adelaide. Asked Seb, has he seen the bus? Are they on the move yet? Ballantyne was on the bus. I might text Seb and find out whether they saw the Ballantyne bus, the Lomuel bus as it is. What happens if Brisbane do to Freo what they did to Adelaide and score 5-plus goals in the first few minutes of the game? I know, let's play Wolfie time. Surely that's not going to happen in a grand final.
2: Mm. Not too. Gee, they've got to score a goal before they can play Wolfie goal.
6: That's true.
2: Wolfie time, I think that's what they've said.
6: Yes, yeah, can't play it after a Brisbane goal. Any idea where Freo are meeting players, win, lose or draw on Sunday, Freo Oval or Coburn Arc? Sounds like the Arc, I think. Now, that's their home base, so that'll be underwhelming. I mean, Freo's their spiritual home. We realise they've moved to Coburn a decade ago, but
2: I think what I read or heard was that they were driving the bus through Fremantle, but
6: to Coburn.
2: Ending at Coburn.
6: Yeah, okay. That's the best of both.
2: Someone may be able to.
6: Do you cancel it if you don't win? I mean, it's just a very numb feeling if you don't win. You want to thank the supporters, but the difference between the joy of victory and the disappointment of defeat.
2: Yeah, I don't think you cancel it. It just might not be as many.
6: Yes, it might be a smaller event.
2: Yeah.
6: Let's get a break out of the way because James Sully Sullivan's going to join us next. We've got two prelims to look forward to in the NRL. And Peter Volandis might have signalled his long-term intentions to be the next CEO officially of the NRL. He stood aside from his role with New South Wales Racing. It is Sports Breakfast. We've just ticked past 6:30 here in the West. A busy show. Let's get to our next guest. We've already gone to Melbourne. Let's go to the nation's capital and chat to James Sully Sullivan. We're into the prelim final weekend of the NRL, and Sal's the man we chat to Monday and Thursday. Morning, Sal.
8: Hey, Jacob, Wayne, listeners. How are we, gentlemen?
6: We're well. A busy weekend ahead for you. What's on the itinerary?
8: New South Wales Cup Grand Final. That's at Combank. It's the first time they've ever done a night grand final, so that'll be good. Busy day there, a little bit to do. We've got the New South Wales Women's Premiership first up, and then Jersey Flag Cup between the Panthers and the Bulldogs. I'm co for that, and then, main for the big one, the Panthers versus the Newtown Jets. Can't wait, lads. Be good fun.
2: Well, we can't wait. Preliminary finals, it's always a great round, isn't it? You know, there's the games are generally really tough. It's a do or die.
8: Oh, you've hit the nail on the head, Danny, and I tell you what, it starts on that Friday night, sold out Suncorp, and up against two sides. When you think about, you know, we talk about the Dolphins, and let's be totally honest, the Roosters are so much part of their DNA. Their first game in the NRL was against the Roosters. Their first win in the NRL was against the Roosters. Now their first preliminary final was against the Roosters. They played seven times. It's 4-3 to the Roosters. Dolphins won both games this year. Oh, I tell you what, it sets it up beautifully.
6: It does. Now, I guess we wonder, and we've just had the AFL preliminary final, Sol, and the team that's had the week off seems to have lost a bit of momentum. That was a brilliant win for the Dolphins against the Warriors. But the Roosters have had a bit of continuity. Sam Walker comes back into their team. What would you prefer, the break and to be well-rested or the momentum of finals wins?
8: Yeah, well, it's an interesting point you make about it. And interesting enough, in the NRL, the side that's had the week off have won 13 of the last 16 prelims. So it swings a little bit different, doesn't it, compared to the two codes. So, yeah, that rest hasn't probably hurt them. The one big thing I will say, and I think you boys know, they took a while to get over the Warriors. When they did, obviously they got away with their game. This Roosters side, Trent Robinson rested 9, had Sam Walker out for that last round game. And as we know, they lost week 1, but not by much. And then they found their mojo at the back end of last week's game against the Sharks. Sharks short in numbers, but they did find their mojo. And Sam Walker's back. So that's going to be an interesting inclusion for the Roosters as well, as I think... I was talking to some friends on Monday or Tuesday when the sides in it. That's the best Roosters side I've seen this year.
2: Well, I suppose that's the whole thing about the management of players, and is get to this stage of the year and have nearly your full squad to pick from. It's a management of injuries, and we generally see the side that's had the least injuries during the year. What are the team lists look like for these two? They should be pretty well, you know, got a good choice of the full squad.
8: Oh, my word, yeah, both at full strength. As I said, Sam Walker comes back into the side, which... you know, gives it just that little bit of Savala. Mind you, Hugo Savala's been very, very good. So there's no qualms of what he's done. The Dolphins that week off rested up, which they needed after that. It was a pretty tough battle over there in New Zealand, week 1, against the Warriors. So they'll be ready to go, mate. They're form at the moment. They've won 8 in a row, the Dolphins. They've won 8 in a row at Suncorp as well. So that's a big thing. Yeah, when you look at it. But as I said, they'll come up against this Roosters side, 13 final series in 14 years, just a personal class. Katoa up against Walker. How good's that going to be? You know, Tabuai Fidel, the hammer up against James Tedesco. The bench could be the key there, Dunny, and that's the big thing. Interesting enough, the Roosters at this stage have picked 4 forwards on the bench, so they won't want an injury with the likes of Walker and any of their outside backs, because how do they work it from there? That's probably where I look at it. They've probably just got that little bit stronger bench than the Dolphins at the moment. And to have a bloke like Angus Crichton and obviously Watson, Connor Watson coming off the bench, pretty important players. So sets it up beautifully. The joint's going to be rocking up there, though. Yeah. Can't wait to watch the spectacle.
6: Yeah, should be, I don't know about a distinct home ground advantage, but certainly from an atmosphere point of view, it's got to inspire the Dolphins.
8: Yeah, Jacob, I think they will have a distinct home advantage because they've played a lot of footy there this year, haven't they? Yep. You know, they don't play many at Redcliffe. They've outgrown themselves, which is not a bad thing, isn't it, considering you've been in the comp for 4 years. But when you look at it, you know, the rise has been so, so good.
6: Yeah, and I guess there'll be more time to look at this next week if they get to the grand final. But this is interesting for the Bears because they've just put their inaugural squad together. But I guess you have to look back at the way that they've built this squad, the Dolphins, over the last few years and just added little bits here and there. But a lot of what they had at the start is still there now. So they've done a lot right, the Dolphins. They've grown this very much organically in a lot of ways.
8: Yeah, they've got a nice backyard, though, too. And this is what, you know, to compare it with the Bears is going to be a tough one because, you know, the heartland and the back, and as I said, their backyard's pretty full of some pretty handy footballers. So that's the big advantage for them, and they just keep breeding it, you know. Yeah, no one would have thought that they'd be where they are after 4 years. We thought they'd make finals this year, we did. But to be in a prelim, it's a bit like the second prelim. No one thought another side would be there.
6: Yeah, there's a bit of illness, apparently, in the Roosters camp. Tedesco, Cherry Evans, Trent Robinson fronted the media, said they should be good to go, but there's a little bit of doubt. You never like to hear of a virus sweeping through a team on the eve of a big final, Sol.
8: Nah, but you never like to, when you hear that, it just makes you wonder how true it is. You know, they're getting a bit older, those two, so maybe he's just giving them a week off.
2: Are you swayed towards the Roosters? Do I get that feel?
8: I'm starting to, Dunny. I really am. And this Dolphins side, as I said, you know, they can score points. That one day they're not going to sit down. They're going to keep coming at you. But I just think at the moment, to be fair, you've got to go back to what you predict at the start of the year. And I was pretty bullish about this Roosters side with our season predictions. But I just like how everything just looks like it's just all coming together for the Roosters at the right time. In saying that, we know what this Dolphin side, I haven't mentioned Herbie Farmworth. Like, you know, the clash between him and Tua is going to be a beauty as well. So at this stage, you know, they're the outsiders too, the Roosters. And as we said at the top, two games this year, Dolphins have won both. So, you know, they're not going to be afraid to take on the Roosters. So I probably will go the Roosters, though, in a tight one.
6: All right, let's go on to the second prelim. And we've got one team that's been there, done that. The Panthers are a formidable side. You've got the Knights who've been on this miraculous run, three finals and off a wooden spoon last year. Is this it for the Knights? Have they got one more effort in them, or do the Panthers just make a pretty light work of the Knights here?
8: I know Dunny loves a couple of my stats. He does love a stat. You know they've met 60 times, Wayne?
2: Yeah.
8: And since the Knights came into the comp in 1988, they've met 60 times. This is their first finals meeting.
2: Mm-hmm. Okay.
8: Which you sometimes think, well, surely they've run into each other, but they haven't. And that's a big... They've only met once this year as well. And that was back in round 8, 44 points to 12, the Panthers. It looks a mismatch on the surface, doesn't it? You know, when you have a look at it, the Panthers looking for their sixth grand final in 7 years. Knights, as we said, wouldn't spend... It's their first prelim since 2013. And the Panthers have won 9 of their last 10. But you look at this Knights momentum, you know, this back line, that's where I think they'll take them on. And the big question mark for me, boys, they keep telling us Nathan Cleary won't kick for goals. Now, does that mean he won't kick in general play? Because he is elite when it comes to kicking in general play. We know that. So who takes over that? Does Jack Cole? Does Dylan Edwards? That's the big, big concern for me. And at the back, you got Ponga and that back line. As I said, you go through, Gagai's been in beast mode. You got Bradman Best just purring, ready to go, bang. So it's going to be a battle, and it might all come down, and it will come down, to the Penrith forward pack. You know, the likes of Liam Martin, Leota, and, of course, Isaiah Yeo, a couple of games back for him too. That's what it'll come down to.
6: Where would it rate amongst the great achievements in the history of the NRL if the Knights, from seventh, make it through to the grand final? And not just seventh this year, but from the wooden spoon last year. Where would it rate?
8: Oh, it'd be in the top echelon, in the top two. I'd have to study that, have a look during the week if it happens. I'll have that for you Tuesday if it happens, but Monday, sorry. But, yeah, no, for me personally, they'd have to be in the top two at least. And don't worry about that. They'll still have a crack, this unheralded pack. But I just got the feeling that the Panthers might just have enough in them.
2: And while you're looking at that, look at a side that's made their sixth grand final after 7 years. In 7 years, I don't think we'll see that very often.
8: I don't think we'll ever see it again, Wayne.
2: Yep.
8: To be totally honest, and you've got to remember, you know, you've only got to go through each club, each NRL club, and go Panther, Panther, Panther, Panther. It's not as if he's done it with the same squad. Mind you, there's two or three there that have been there front and centre right through. And they're those generals which I mentioned earlier, the likes of Leota, Yeo, Martin, and a bloke called Nathan Cleary. They've been there front and centre from this. Well, Toto's the same, but he's, as we know, he's moving on in 2 years. But, it's been incredible. It really, really has been. I think one day we'll all sit down and probably just talk about that dynasty.
2: All right. Do we see an upset or no?
8: I don't think so.
2: Yep.
8: Yeah, I don't think so. I don't see a flogging. I've got Panthers 1-12. I think when it all comes down to it, they'll get them in a grind. But you know the big thing, you got to, and I use this word a lot when I talk about rugby league, you got to play risk for reward rugby league, and the Knights will, because at the end of the day, they've got nothing to lose. you know, they're in a position no one thought they would be, because you just got to play risk for reward footy. Doesn't work, it doesn't work. No one's going to bag them. They're going to say, how good were they? So, but I just think at the moment that Roosters-Penrith grand final might be here.
2: All right, before you go on with all your goodies, the Warriors, you know, with the night losing to the Knights, going out in straight sets, is there a fallout?
8: Not as yet. No, there hasn't been one as yet, and I don't think at the moment. It's funny you talk about fallouts. The biggest fallout could be on Trent Robinson if the Roosters fall out pretty meekly, because when you look at it, they're expected to do well every year. But back to the Warriors, no, they've got a few players moving on, as you know. Mitch Barnett's moving on, and they'll miss him. But at this stage, I think more disappointment. As we know, two finals in New Zealand, they lose both of them. So I think the big thing at the moment, we'll wait till the dust settles and we'll see what happens. But, Donny, the word to say fallout, not as yet.
6: James Sully Sullivan with us here on Sports Breakfast. All right, Sal, what have you got for us? What are we playing this weekend, prelim final weekend?
8: Well, the Roosters, as I said, are outsiders, so they're plus 2.5. And then the Panthers 1-12. You get 5.33 for that. I think both fullbacks can score. I think Tedesco can score. Dylan Edwards can score at 7.70. And then a couple of same-game multis that Dunny will struggle with. Friday night, Mark, Nawonga need to wash that.
2: Yeah, yeah.
8: Mark, Nawonga need to wash that.
2: Yeah, yeah, I'm out.
8: Yeah.
6: White
8: Just
6: flag.
8: Put Marky Mark. Just write Marky Mark, mate. And then the Hammer, Tabuai Fadau, and James Tedesco. So Nawonga need to wash that, Tabuai Fadau, and James Tedesco, $19. And then Sunday, we'll go Casey McLean, Bradman Best, and Dylan Edwards, $25.
6: That's a bit easier. There's enough room on the page for those names. There we go. There's
2: Marky.
6: Sal's best across the couple of prelims this weekend. Hey, Sal, Peter Volandis, he's been such a figure in rugby league over the last few years. He shapes the competition and driven it to new heights. We know the broadcast deal was magnificent earlier in the year. But Andrew Abdo departed as CEO, and he sort of run the whole competition since then. And he stood down from his role with Racing New South Wales. Is Peter Volandis all in now on NRL and basically the man in charge? There'll be no need to appoint anyone else.
8: He is. That's it. Yeah, rubber stamp. One of his first big decisions is not to have entertainment at the grand final. That's interesting. he's it now. He's left his gig at, as you said, New South Wales Racing. So, yeah, he's the man. He's done everything right so far. But, yeah, we'll just wait and see. There's no problems. Rugby league's probably, you know, in a very, very healthy position at the moment. You look at not only the NRL, you look at the NRLW. It continues to grow, new sides in it. So, yeah, no, it's been... no problems at all from him. I think everybody's pretty happy he's there, so we just roll on with it now and see what happens in the future. Exciting times, as we said.
2: So he takes on both those roles, the CEO role and the chairman role. So that's role in one, is it? What's his title? Guru or something?
8: Yeah, guru. That'll be it, yeah. I'll find out his title, does take that.
6: You get two salaries, Sal?
8: I would say so, yes.
6: That's probably part of it. He had to anyway when he was racing New South Wales chairman and now chairman, CEO, whatever title you want to give him with the NRL. Any Bears news, Sal? It's all gone pretty quiet now. It'll be pre-season before we know it for that group under Mal Meninga.
8: Yeah, no, they're in hibernation at the moment, just waiting to get ready. And we can go from there. But we've got the NRLW, don't forget those semis.
6: Yes.
8: So, big one, Saturday night, Roosters v the Raiders. Tell you what, I was in at HQ yesterday. They're quietly confident, the Raiders girls. Quietly confident. They met in round three, and it was here in Canberra, and 18-22, the Roosters got away with that one and had a few things go their way. Sunday, it's a real battle of Brisbane. The Titans taking on the Broncos, and they met in round eight, and the Titans won that one 28-20. So, couple of good games. I'd love to see the Raiders girls get there, but I think this Roosters side, they love finals footy,
9: And I think the Titans can upset the Bronx.
6: Okay. So I reckon at the start of the year you would have had pretty short odds on the Roosters-Broncos have been the two standout sides. But it'd be good for the comp, wouldn't it? It'd be progressive to see a different side, and it'd be good for Queensland Rugby League probably in totality to get the Titans in.
9: Oh, my word. Absolutely. It would be. And even from a Raiders point of view, they've got, you know, just their female program. This is it. It's into their fourth year, I think. 23, 24, 20, fourth year. And they've got a side that they have players that their feet are girls, play for the Mounties. They're in the New South Wales Grand Final Saturday night. So you're right. It's just...

0: I must admit, though, boys, you know, the NRLW game just continues to grow. So it's a good standard of footy, too.
1: Are you going to barrack for the Dockers in the AFL Grand Final, or you don't bother?
0: Oh, my word. Yes, I'll be definitely. Yeah, all my family's Dockers supporters. So obviously I'm not, but, you know, at the end of the day, come the Grand Final, geez, I'd love to see him win it. And you know what it's like, and you know better than anyone, boys. At the end of the day, it's always good to get your first, isn't it? Just win that first Grand Final. They lost one, what was that, 2013?
1: Yep.
0: Yeah, they've lost one. You know, kick straight that day, who knows? But at the end of the day, yeah, no, I think it'll be up and about. They've got to... Going to be a tough battle against the Lions, but if you're going to win it, you might as well take it off the best.
2: Gee, I'll tell you what, it could be a big weekend in Queensland. On the flip side, if the Dolphins win, get through to their first grand final, and the Brisbane Lions win a third in a row, it could be mayhem up in Bris Vegas.
0: I remember last year, they won the AFL, they won the NRL, they won the NRLW. They won everything last year.
2: They did. They did.
1: Yeah, they'll lose it all this year.
0: Mate, yeah, good boy, Dunny.
2: Let's find out. Bring it on. Hey, Sal, thanks for that. Have a great weekend. Happy calling New South Wales Cup.
0: Yeah, appreciate that, boys. Stay safe.
2: Chat to you on the other side. That's James Sully Sullivan with the latest in NRL prelim final weekend. Who makes it through to the decider? Dolphins, Roosters, Panthers, Knights. No NRL grand final entertainment. So Peter Philandes has said, the game's entertainment. Turn up and watch the game. Don't worry about getting
1: that's
2: a big act.
1: Interesting, isn't it?
2: Yeah, I don't think that's a great option longer term. Hopefully that's just a one-off. Maybe they go back to the
1: athletics, you know, the 100-metre sprint and the mile. That's what they used to run at grand finals. So that was the halftime entertainment. And
2: even in the NRL.
1: Well, I don't know about the NRL. I'm talking about, you know, what I've seen at the Waffle. Maybe, you know, do that. That's what they used to do. That was great.
2: The Demons finally had a win at a Waffle Grand Final on the weekend, Wayne. Oscar Hein-Basten won the sprint for Perth.
1: Okay.
2: At three-quarter time they ran that. So pretty tight race. I think it was a false start that was missed by the judges. But Oscar Hein-Basten, after a tough week for the Demons, they had a win.
1: Did he break the line?
2: Yeah, he was out early. But no one called it, so he... He got the green light. There's two Oscars in the race, actually. Oscar
1: Smart, he's got an asterisk next to his name.
2: Yes. Yes. Yeah, well, there's a lot of asterisks around at the moment, isn't there? But leave that to anyone else.
1: I'm interested in your waffle
2: yes.
1: rumour.
2: Yeah, no,
1: well, not rumour.
2: We report news here. We'll come to that in the next hour. Waffle fans, there was a rumour last night. I can address that rumour with some facts. So I might just drop a little hint around Frio's team for the weekend, Wayne. I reckon I've almost got it for our listeners. So Dockers fans, you want to hear the team for Saturday? Listen out for that a little bit later as well. In the round of seven, Mick McGuan's going to join us next hour. It's been great to have Mick part of every Thursday here on Sports Breakfast throughout the year. His analysis is sharp. It's great analysis and insight into every game of the season, and none bigger than the AFL Grand Final. So Mick will try and break it all down and predict what happens on Saturday. Luke Power's going to join us as well. We will chat to a triple premiership player at Brisbane, a great player he was. He's actually part of the Western Bulldogs coaching group these days. So perhaps we'll ask him if he's taking a pay cut to get Zach Butters to the club. Ross Kelly to join us, inaugural Fremantle Dockers chairman. He's already in Melbourne. He'll be there as part of the Fremantle entourage supporting the side. Damien Steele from the Western Force. And David Lauder. We spoke yesterday with Danny McKenna, who's been a foundation member of the club, a great supporter. She's already in Melbourne. Dave Lauder's been a harbour master member, a foundation member of the club, and he'll chat to us about the journey as a supporter and someone who's tipped plenty of money into the Fremantle Football Club over the years. Right now, let's chat to Ash Ram, who joins us here on Sports Breakfast as we chat all the latest angling news. Find Ash most days at Tackle World Miami, the Old Coast Road in Falcon. Morning, Ash.
3: Good morning, lads. An absolutely cracking sunrise and morning. Beautifully calm but still. It's going to be like that today. Gets a little bit of breeze over the weekend. And hopefully by mid-next week, we turn into some more beautiful, magnificent spring weather like we've been having, guys.
2: Well, let's go to Kununurra to start. In the north of Western Australia, Ash, what takes us to Kununurra from an angling point of view?
3: Mate, absolutely. It's all about the big, big barra, mate. It's the Apex Kununurra Barra Bash on the Ord, the magnificent huge Ord system, and the lower Ord River system as well. was going to say jump in the car if you want to get there, but it actually starts today. So that could be a bit of a challenge to make it all the way up to the Ord. But starts today through till Sunday. It is one of the largest competitions in the state and Australia. 1,650 anglers last year, guys. So we'll see where they get this year. And there's over 3,000 people were there last year at the banks of the Ord for presentation time. And why wouldn't you be when there's a $30,000 tinny up for grabs just as one of the major prizes as part of that? So a huge, huge event for Kununurra, the town itself, the Ord, the system, massively supported by a whole heap of people. But it's one to watch. And if you ever get the chance to be around this time of year, amazing, huge event. And I don't know if you've ever been up that way, Jacob. Have you ever done the Ord and that system, mate?
2: No, I haven't, but it sounds like a great experience. And there's so much beauty, isn't there, up the top of WA, the north of Western Australia, Broome, Kununurra, just to name a couple there. So it sounds like a great experience, certainly one for the bucket list.
3: Certainly is, mate. It's a special place. Once you hit the Kimberley, it does. It goes to that special place of Western Australia. Hey, back down here at home, like I said, the weather today is looking pretty darn sweet. A little blowy tomorrow, a little bit of swell. Sunday is another little chance. There's been some great King George whiting. There's still been good inshore bluefin tuna. Sambos and Skippy have been great. Earlier in the week, there was some nice land-based snapper taken after that last little blow we had last weekend. I know the weather is that good today. We just talked about it, but I know of a couple of boats heading out to the Rottnest Trench today, targeting that almighty swordfish fishery, which has been growing massively. We are heading into a full moon cycle. Full moon this Sunday, Jacob. Tailor and squid are the two species that get more active on the full moon. Some species quieten down. Tailor and squid, if you get the chance, we're going to have a bit of chop. We're going to have a little approaching front. Heading into the full moon, it could be a fantastic hour or so. If you can get a rock grind, you can get a regional cast off tonight, tomorrow night, Sunday night. Great time to target some of those big tailor. And we have seen plenty of tailor over 50 centimetres in the metro area recently. The craze will be a little bit quiet if you've got your pots out there with the full moon mid-next week once we get over that bright cycle, mate. The craze will be back on for maybe one more four-week swing before we'll see when they're going to molt and turn into that white phase, mate. So all in all, plenty to happen. Little weather window, potentially Sunday. Keep an eye on that. And then through into the middle of next week, mate. It's going to be a cracker. And springtime, it's all starting to happen, mate.
1: Ash, Barramundi, I mean, I would imagine it'll be catch and release in that up in the Ord there. But how different are they to cats than others? The little idiosyncrasies they've got or the conditions. What do you look for when you're trying to get Barramundi?
3: Barra are one of those fish, a little similar, I guess, to Mulloway down here. Lots of time on the water, lots of cast. The juveniles, like their friends here, so the juvenile Mulloway up the rivers we can find can be quite active. You'll catch them just flicking lures around for brim, and you'll tend to see a few more. Once they get larger, and they get larger for a reason, they're a little bit more stealth, a little trickier to find. Up north, a lot of people do fish for them on dark, and their first hours into dark. They'll often feed after dark as well. They're an ambush predator. They'll sneak up behind their prey and literally open their big bucket mouth, suck in a ton of water when feeding off the surface. We talk of fish, the magic meter mark with barra. It's like the holy grail. They reportedly have talked of some of those fish in that Ord system nudging that meter 30 mark now, which is absolutely enormous. It is all catch and release, so it's a brag mat comp. So they've got a brag mat for the year up there for the Apex Bash. So you have to have one of this year's brag mats that you get as part of your entry. It's a quick photo of the fish on the brag mat and then back into the drink, Barky. So, full catch and release. Barra are patient and knowing your area. And if it is tidal, knowing tidal. Two key times of the year is what we call the build-up, which is up north in the Kimberley, is the build-up to the wet season around that late October, November period, and then the runoff on the other end of sort of March, April on the backside. They're the two key times of the year. So if you're planning your first barra trip, that's where the bite will be more active. They're the times of year to perhaps look at locking in a trip or locking in a charter, and you'll have a bit more success, a little bit more activity from some of those larger fish, mate.
1: Beautiful.
2: Ash, always great information and sounds like a great time to descend on Kununurra with all of that barra flying around. Thanks for your time this morning.
3: Absolutely, lads. Enjoy the week, and we'll talk next Thursday. Cheers, guys.
2: Thanks, Ashram, who joins us every Thursday in the run to 7 o'clock here on Sports Breakfast. Pretty important information, and, yeah, with the weather and the season starting to turn, there's more relevant information on the way. I'd love for you to join us, 0429 913 913. That's the text you can call to, 9418 7700. A busy next hour. We're going to chat with Mick McGuan. Mick's going to give us all the analysis and breakdown of the AFL Grand Final. Been great to have Mick all through the year for Boss Industrial. Got some Waffle coaching news. There's been plenty of movement over the last few days. So Waffle listeners, Waffle World might have finished, but there's plenty of Waffle news around. We'll also chat with Luke Power, Brisbane Lions triple premiership hero. 01, 02, 03. It could be another group of triple premiership heroes at Brisbane if they salute on Saturday. There's cricket today to look forward to as well. As much as our focus is on AFL Grand Final week and all of the build-up, Australia's in South Africa. They've just completed a clean sweep of Zimbabwe. But South Africa, the first ODI today in Durban. Morning, boys. I tell you who has the best job on the planet. This is off the text. Pat Cummins. He never bloody plays. He played one Ashes test last summer. He played those couple of very short tests in the winter against Bangladesh, but he hasn't played a lot of cricket over the last 12 months. And I don't know, this is probably the outside perception, Wayne, but it feels like Pat Cummins has a lot of say around selection and what happens. Been captain of the country, I often say it's second title to being Prime Minister, and I reckon Pat Cummins has played up on that over the time.
1: Yeah, he's picks and chooses now, doesn't it? You know, anyway, they run the show, so
2: well,
1: it's all right.
2: That's the perspective from outside anyway. And George Bailey's a bit too close to the players as chair of selectors. We'll see if they make any tough calls. Australia A had a pretty tough day yesterday in India against India A. Australia have conceded a hefty first innings lead of 163. India A all out for 334, four wickets for Corey Roccacioli, which is a good sign, the off spinner. Australia A all out in just 55.3 overs for 171. Top score was Jason Sanger with 46. No one else really got going. Constance 25, Scott 26. But Australia A struggling in those conditions. No batsmen's put their hand up, Wayne.
1: No. Well, we do struggle when we get into those conditions. That's probably the reason they've set these younger teams over, to try and give them that experience. No problem getting runs in the one day yesterday. South Australia and Tassie, good grief.
2: If Jake Fraser-McGurk could bat at Carnarvon Oval every week, he'd probably be playing for Australia.
1: Yeah, yeah.
2: He loves batting there.
1: What'd they get, 380?
2: 383, played 376.
1: Only won by about 10 runs.
2: Matty Jilks, first innings for South Australia, 97, not out. He still hasn't got a professional 100. His highest score is 99, so he's getting closer. 92 for Jake Weatherald, 88 for Fraser-McGurk, 7 for 383.
1: Jordan Silk fought a lone battle, really.
2: 142 off 106 balls. He was player of the match, even in defeat. Ward, 61, and then a few 30s down the list. Prestwich, 39, Chowdhury, 34, but they just left it a little too late. 8 for 376. But if you went to the game yesterday, if you're in Adelaide, I saw Bharat Sundaresan was there, you would have got your money's worth. Would have been a very high-scoring, entertaining game. I'm not sure the bowlers would have agreed. Interesting tidbit, Wayne. The only two maidens were bowled by Riley Meredith, and they were his first two overs. Mm. So after that, the ball flew all over Carnarvon Oval, but Riley Meredith, on a pretty tough day for the bowlers, 1 for 59, so a pretty good effort. Now, today, Wayne, Fremantle will announce their 23 that will take to the field in the AFL Grand Final. My strong mail is they'll be unchanged. So there'll be no change from their prelim final win over Sydney. Brennan Cox has pressed with a good week on the track, but they'll back in Oscar McDonald. Now, that's not to say they won't change their mind between now and Saturday. You can change your team up until an hour before the game. But Freo will tonight announce an unchanged team. And their emergencies are likely to be Brandon Walker, Brennan Cox, and Jager O'Meara.
1: I wonder if the weather conditions will have much to do, maybe, with a change. As you get late or Saturday morning, late Friday, pretty tough.
2: Who would you pull out?
1: I got no idea.
2: Yeah, I just think they've committed to the four talls. Yep. They've committed to the two rucks. It'd be a massive call to turn around on the morning of the game. Oh, it's a bit wet. Let's pull one of them out.
1: Well, their record's not great.

0: ones that could actually win a game. And, you know, and I know Cox is a very good player, but big fella, calf injury, yeah, a bit different.
1: It's a big call. So my mail is that Fremantle will go in unchanged and name the same 23 for the grand final. Brisbane, of course, at this stage are going to be forced to make a change, subject to the appeals board tonight for Lachie Neale. Noah Answorth is trying to prove his fitness, and might be a couple of others. Bruce Reville was another name that Michael Whiting mentioned yesterday. Let's chat one last time. So a great addition to Sports Breakfast Airwaves this year. His name is Mick McGuan. He's no stranger to premierships. He won one with Collingwood, a drought breaker, back in 1990. So he knows what it's like to get that monkey off your back and win a famous premiership. Can Freo follow suit? Will Brisbane make it three in a row? He joins us for station sponsor Boss Industrial for all your industrial needs. Morning, Mick.
2: G'day, Jacob. Good morning, Wayne.
1: This is a big week. Just talk us through grand final week, Mick. You've been there as a player. What's this week like to live through?
2: Oh, it's one of the best weeks in a footballer's life, to be perfectly frank. You sort of get the training, you float on thin air, you see 15,000 supporters at Victoria Park. They're there Tuesday, they're there Thursday. It creates an atmosphere of something you haven't experienced before on the training track. It invigorates the soul. But once you sort of get to Friday and your last team meeting, before you go to the ground and have another meeting, it's all about just finalising your preparation, sticking to your routine, do the work for you throughout the course of the year and believe that you belong on the last day that matters, based on how you've played throughout the course of the year. And then it comes down to 2 hours of combat and who can master the pressure of the situation, knowing full well that the stakes are high. And that's why I say don't treat it like another game, because it's not. Once it gets in motion, you play the game based on your habits and how you want to play as a team, that you find a little bit more, because you know there's something hinging that's going to live with you forever.
0: Do you try and avoid playing the game in your mind prior to it? I mean, you're kicking the winning goal, or is that part of it?
2: No, I think everyone's different, Wayne, in terms of how they prepare, both from a physical and probably physical and mental standpoint. A lot of individuals like to get to the game early. We had a guy called Scott Russell that would get stripped about 11:30, and you had others who'd walk out at 10 minutes before your warm-up and put your Collingwood blazer and your suit and tie off, and then you put your footy gear on. And I was one of those guys. I'd like to watch the game beforehand, just relax as best you can, have a footy in your hand, maybe go through some last bit vision about the opposition through the middle of the ground, depending on where you're playing, just to finalise a checkpoint about what's important and where you can get an advantage possibly. But I think everyone's different. You don't want to play the game in your head. There is a difference between being nervous and also anxious. I was sort of anxious for competition. Being nervous never entered my mindset, but others, they might be different, and that's okay. I think you can waste a lot of nervous energy by playing out the game, thinking what could happen or what should happen. But I think if you've got that competitive streak and you want to win, that anxiety builds up, and once that siren goes, you let yourself go.
1: Hey Mick, grand final week always starts with the Brownlow medal, and this year was no exception, and a great Collingwood name etches itself further into folklore. Nick Dacos wins the Brownlow with a record-breaking 47 votes. I think Dustin Martin's year in 2017 was pretty special. Well, where does this season sit amongst the most dominant individual seasons in the AFL era?
2: Well, based on what you just mentioned, 47 votes, highest ever, has to be the best ever. If you're polling that many votes, you've had a terrific year. But I just struggle to get my head around how a player can get that many votes. And when you drill deeper, you get 6 threes in succession in his Brownlow count. That in itself is just enormous when you've got 46 players out in the ground before the first bounce down takes place. But a player out of that 46 for 6 weeks in a row can get best on ground on that consecutive time frame. That's just amazing. And that's why you build a number like he did when it returned 47 votes at the end of the count. He's got an incredible CV he's putting together, and he's only got more upside based on the age profile he has, the competitive streak that he got in built in him. I remember I said to Peter one day growing up when I saw him just to catch up, and that's his dad. Obviously, it's hard to differentiate between your two boys. Is there a difference between Josh and Mick? Josh being the oldest. He said, well, I'll put it this way. He said, they're both

0: competitive, but one's got a meaner streak. He said, if I hit Josh seven times, you've hit me back once, but if I hit Nick once, you've hit me back seven times. And he plays that way. He's got a desire to win. He's got a desire to get better. He wants to improve his own status within the game through leadership, which he's certainly done this year from my understanding. And the humility that stands out for me, he doesn't take good performance in his stride. He understands it's a game that he's logged and banked. And then he moves on with his preparation phase, both mind and body, for the next time he plays. And that's why he more often than not hits the ground running.
1: With the voting the way it is, I mean, you might think it was a 5-4-3-2-1, you know, when you're getting 47 votes. But yeah. Is it a reflection on the game? And, you know, across the board, you know, we don't acknowledge the role players or whatever it is. It's just mainly focused around the guy that gets the most possessions or is the midfielder.
0: Yeah, I think so. That's where it's got to. It's a midfielder's medal. There's no question there in the eye of the umpires more often than not, and the umpires probably don't get to understand what roles are occurring in a game of footy. And if they've got a role that's really disciplined and sacrificial, they're not going to be high possession players, and they're not under the watchful eye of the umpires. And that's why there's always this conversation, should it be taken from the umpires and maybe get a greater level of understanding of what's required to win a game of footy right across the board with the 23 players from each team. But they won't get recognition. Key defenders hardly get it. Hard to get key forwards to kick 100 goals nowadays to even put their name up in frame because of the way the game's set up and how they fold back and take away density and all that sort of stuff. So take away space, create density. That's where it makes it really difficult for key forwards to hit the scoreboard on a regular front that we saw in the Lockett and Dunstall and Gary Ablett and Kernahan, Carey, these types of boys' errors. Will we ever see it again? That's the debate. Right now we probably won't. And that's the reason why backs or forwards won't get the due recognition. The midfielders will continue to do so.
2: Hey, Mick, before we get to the grand final, and it promises to be a great contest Saturday at the MCG, I reckon if we isolated the Freo-Sydney prelim, we'd go, that was a classic, a 28-point margin overturned in a quarter and a bit by the Dockers. But then Saturday rolled around, and we had one of the greatest prelim finals of all time. Where do those two games sit amongst the great modern-day games, particularly Hawthorn-Brisbane?
0: Most always has a way of thinking they are the two best you see recently, and you have to go back in the history to really sit down, drill down and ask which is more impactful in your opinion of how a game of footy's won or lost. But those two games on the weekend were something to behold. Freo's come from behind win against Sydney. Their fourth quarter was off the charts. It was a powerful display. They scored 5 goals for 34 points. They manufactured 3 goals, 21 of those 34 from turnovers, contested possession, the fourth quarter smashing, plus 23. And inside 50 was plus 18. They eventually broke that damn wall and they went on to win the game. And then you look at the game, Brisbane versus Hawthorn. Gee, it was a high-intensity game. It was great inside the contest when it comes to pressure. But once the ball was in open play, both sides really had to work hard in either offensive and defensive transition. And I would have loved to have seen the GPS data of both clubs because not only was it tough inside, and that has impact on your body, but going into a grand final the next week, I reckon the Brisbane boys, they'd be pretty sore and battered with their physical fatigue and their body fatigue because they had to run their guts out to actually stop that Hawthorn onslaught throughout the course of the game, but also late. And then in the game, while was it won, you look at the centre bounce impact to score 48 points from centre bounce clearance and hitting the scoreboard. That was the difference between the two teams. Hard to argue how good those two games were.
1: All right. At the top of the interview, we talked about, you know, the lead-up and experience and the nerves and all that sort of stuff. With the grand final, finals experience that Brisbane have, is it worth much leading into it?
0: Yeah, I think so. It always helps that you've been to this week, the build-up, the adulation, the pats on the back before the game starts. How do you sort of disengage from that as much as it's goodwill from people you come across? You've still got a job to do, and once you get there, it's a game that you have to perform. I've seen many reputations forged this time of year in finals, but also in grand finals. And these are the games you have to step up. You have to hit the ground running. You can't truly play catch-up. It makes it very difficult. You can get away with it, but it doesn't mean it's ideal. And this is the question mark around Fremantle. You know, they've been relying on burst footy. If they rely on burst footy against a team and play talent alone versus talent alone, it could be a rude awakening for that group of players to become immortals. If you go back to that round 12 clash earlier this year, Wayne, it was 15 minutes of brilliance. Gee, it was efficient footy. In that third quarter where they scored 29 points, their goals per inside 50, they were 71%. Points from centre clearance, they kicked three goals. In that period, they also were plus nine with contested possession. But then you look and drill deeper, you say to yourself, well, why is it they've only won three quarters of footy in their finals campaign? They had a draw in a quarter against Hawthorn when they were certainly outplayed. Is their form line good enough to win a premiership based on that? So you look at that two ways. They can't rely on 15 or 20 minutes of Freo's first footy to win a grand final, I don't think. You use your momentum when you can capitalise. That's important. But I think the difference between knowing the stakes are so high, I reckon you'll see a transformation in the way they play. They'll play two-way footy. It's a must. Talent alone won't get it done. And I've got no doubt their ball movement, providing they play with dare. And in that third quarter, like I mentioned, in round 12, I was rapt to see Murphy Reid, Michael Frederick, high half forwards getting up into D50 stoppage, create numbers and saturation to have the ball. And they went into a different mode that night. They can play quick. They can put handball speed on the game. And you've got to do that against Sydney to try to get through and navigate through their defensive structure. And then you've got to be efficient once you go inside 50. And if you do that, you can score. And that's the reason why Brisbane Lions this year have had 10, 100-plus points kicked against them. They do give you a chance, providing your motor ball movement is going to challenge their defensive setup. You don't want to be slow. You don't want to be controlled. They'll get set. Andrews will position himself in line of ball, and he'll be a roadblock to navigate through. And that's the reason why this game's going to have exciting clots within it. And they've got to be a team that really challenged the midfield group from Brisbane. Their clearance to score, either win or loss, were always beneficial up until round 20. But their clearance to score in rounds 21 to the Premier Final, they've dropped to about 11. And these are scores against, and their scores for inside 50 against. They were the hardest to score against in rounds 0 to 20. But in that round 21 to Premier Final phase, they're down to 15th. They're the fifth easiest. So their midfield group's got a 10 stoppage loss. Otherwise, they're going to put too much pressure on their back end against the forward 50 that's very talented and diverse, who know how to hit the scoreboard.
2: Mick, there's so many numbers, there's so many, relevant numbers and statistics that we can bring up. But the one unquantifiable question is, can Fremantle handle the pressure of the occasion? They've got three players who've played in a grand final before, Mason Cox, Luke Jackson, Shea Bolton. That's the unanswerable question right now. Can Fremantle handle the pressure of the occasion in your mind?
0: Yeah, I think they can. I think they're a really mature group. I just love what Brayshaw stands for. I think that messaging on his locker room, in the locker room with his mates, that, you know, as far as how long ago he was thinking about this group can go all the way, I think there's been an internal belief that they're a good team. They've matured magnificently under JL. They're playing the standard of footy that's going to be conducive to stand up on grand final day. And I think without knowing the individuals personally, it's a bit like adopt and say the Luke Ryan attitude of being relaxed, being carefree before the game. Don't spend too much time thinking about the game. You can ill afford to play it over in your head before it starts. As I said earlier, there's a big difference between anxious energy and nervous energy, and I think this group right now, based on their maturity, they're anxious for the game to start.
1: All right, let's have a look at some of the matchups. I mean, Fremantle with the big tools, Tracy, Amos, Voss. And then you look at the key backs, I suppose, for Brisbane, Andrews, Gallup and Gardner. Who takes who?
0: Well, I've got no doubt if you're talking Fremantle, they'll try to get Boss to Tracy to be that defensive forward, use him as a competitive starting point because Andrews reads the cues really well. Where's the ball going to be kicked to? If you think you're going to outsmart Andrews and try to fish him out, he'll think that you'll become irrelevant. I'll stay where I am. You can go where you want to go. But I know where the footy's going to land, and that's where his intercept prowess takes over. I think Brisbane will try to keep him inside 50 as much as he'll be, inside defensive 50, as much as he might try to get to Tracy to play that cat-and-mouse game, as much as Fremantle want to get Boss to Andrews. Andrews will want to get to Tracy. So therefore, that might disrupt their planning. That might mean Gallup goes to Boss, Gardner's left with Jai Amos, and I think Jai Amos, as a deepest forward, can do some damage against Gardner. I love his leading patterns. I love his patience. I love his anticipation. And Gardner, who does play back shoulder, can give you a little bit of meterage when it comes to separation. And if the ball is ball, you just kick him to the advantage of Amos. He could be the one that kicks four or five goals in this grand final. So I think it's going to be intriguing to watch that front half from both ends. And then the other end, it'll be interesting to see whether Pierce goes to Morris or will it be a more hybrid type Chapman. You know, Morris kicked one goal four in that round 12 clash. He missed some opportunities the last time these two teams played. And at the other end of the ground, they kicked 11 goals, eight between them, where Boss kicked four, Amos kicked four, and Tracy kicked three with only 47 entries. So there's going to be matchups galore. I think Luke Bryan will get to Lohman, and it's these hybrid forwards or smaller type forwards that could do serious damage. I think Carl Warner has to go to Zach Bailey, try him at the start. The Cameron Mitchell matchup's going to be interesting. He's getting up the ground. He's a connector too, but he can come out of the goal square. Who goes to him when he's deep? That'll be interesting. Does McBee get him when he goes higher? And obviously Wagner can be used for periods. Do they use a defensive forward on Clark? They probably will. McKenna will go to him, I would have thought. As much as the speed of McKenna might be an asset against Clark's power and running and rebounding ability, you've got to take away his metres going. He does bounce out of that defensive area, a bit like Zorko the other end. So there's going to be matchups galore in those back end versus forward ends at both ends of the ground. Can't wait for it.
2: Mick McGuan's with us for station sponsor Boss Industrial. For all your industrial needs, he's breaking down the grand final and some of the matchups that will define the occasion. Fremantle's first flag or Brisbane's third in a row for the second time this millennium. Lachie Neale's not playing at this stage. Mick, he's got an appeals board hearing tonight. Let's play the hypothetical that he isn't there. What does that do to Brisbane's midfield mix? How does it change? How do they cover his absence?
0: Well, they've got some depth that rolls through there, as we know. I think Dunkley will get a job against Sarong. You've got Will Ashcroft, who's been to this stage the last 2 years and won two Norm Smiths. I think Brayshaw has to be really accountable to him being the best two-way runner in the game, but also clearly the best two-way runner at Fremantle. And then it's left to who replaces Lachie. And I think Hugh McCluggage can go from outside to inside, because I think they'll pick Noah Answorth to play back, which will shift Fletcher up to a wing. And then I think that rotation will take place with some players coming from the forward line, Zach Bailey, Cam Rayner, to add depth to that midfield group against a team that's pretty well settled. Sarong didn't play against them in round 12. We know Johnson spent some time in centre bounce attendances. Lachie Neale had 20 centre bounce attendances, the most in that game for Brisbane. So I think that's what they'll try to do to cover his loss. McCluggage inside, Fletcher up to a wing, Ainsworth to be selected in his small defender role to cover one of the dangerous Fremantle small forwards.
1: We've talked about matchups. Will there be any dead set sort of tagging? You know, Ashcroft maybe, Sarong maybe. Anything there that you would go for?
0: Oh, I definitely put Dunkley onto Sarong. First possessions in any game of footy is crucial, but I think Fremantle stoppage game will receive a boost if Lachie Neale stays out of this grand final because 30% of their clearance wins turn into a score. That's the best return this season on record from Fremantle. And then you look back at last week, the most recent game they played in that preliminary final, Sydney against Sydney. They'll plus 16 in first possession. That's their best return for the year. And they'll plus 14 for clearances in terms of differential. That was their third best of the year. So Fremantle know they can compete strongly at stoppage against any team in the competition. And when the opposition's got one of their best out, obviously they'll try to get an advantage there. And Brisbane will be aware of that with O'Neill, knowing how good he is, low to ground, low centre of gravity. And that's the reason why I think Dunkley has to go to Sarong to take away that influence that he can certainly have on the game. But notwithstanding that, Bolton and Young and Brayshaw, a bit of Murphy-Reed, Johnson can go inside, could even be the transition defender to run against Ashcroft or even a Hayden Young or a Bolton at various stages. You step in after starting out, that's a conversation you've got to have with your coaching group and your midfield coach, because you can lose a player if you're starting on a wing to come up and replace. You might have a spitter that goes forward. Half-forward comes up to wing for coverage, but then you might lose 25 or 30 metres to try to find the player that you've been assigned to. And Shea Bolton and these types of guys, Hayden Young, once you give them time to put his fit and forward, or in Will Ashcroft's case, or a Cam Rayner or a Zach Bailey, it's hard to reference the locator, giving them advantage of that amount of meterage. So there's going to be a lot of tactical stuff going on. It's going to be a grand final. It's going to be one through the engine room, and I think whoever gets on top of that part of the ground is going to be critical, and I think that's the reason why the Luke Jackson versus Sam Draper is going to be contest is going to be so crucial in this game. I think there's an argument Luke Jackson could be the player of the final series to win the Gary Ayres medal if he has another blinder. His grand final series has been very good, And Dane Zorko is the one that's gone under the radar, and that's the reason why. I was just wondering whether Sam Kutkowski could do a defensive role. Not totally defensive, but certainly if Frederick and Murphy Reed get high and Dane Zorko's matched up to one of those two guys and he lets them go, because he won't defend. They give him the ball, and if he has 33 possessions, you know 31 will be kicks. He hardly handballs because he wants to get into control mode with his depth kicking and his change of lanes kicking. Kowski could be the one that could be up on back shoulder, get into his blind spot, try to work against the goal side to hit the scoreboard. But once the Brisbane Lions win the ball back, you know they're going to give it to one bloke to kickstart their offence, and that's Dane Zorko. So those two players could be very valuable to their team, Jackson for Fremantle and Zorko for Brisbane Lions.
2: Yeah, I don't mind the Switkowski call. I mean, it's his last game. He's been such a heart and soul team player, and it'd be a great way to go out, a premiership player and to play a role on Zorko. So we'll see if that does happen Saturday. I just announced before you joined us, Mick, that I think Freo will go in unchanged when they announce the team later today. That means Brendan Cox misses out. Would you have considered Brendan Cox if you're picking the team?
0: Definitely not. 6 weeks without playing is too much for me. As much as you admire what he stands for, you just can't expect a player who hasn't had match day intensity, let alone a grand final intensity, to come into a team as much as high performance to trying to get you ready to compete and play. I think it will be an unchanged team. They'll back in McDonald. They'll back in Pierce. They'll back in Luke Ryan. They'll back in those guys behind the ball. They've predominantly got the job done in his absence. I think it's too much of a risk to play a guy that hasn't played for that long period of time. And that's not his fault. He's just been injured. And I think you've got to go with a no-change lineup going into this grand final. I'd be shocked if they played.
1: All right. Who wins? And Norm Smith.
0: I've gone for Fremantle. I've been in their corner all year, as you guys know. I just love what they stand for. As much as the other team might have a bit more talent, I've always been a real believer that you can't pick and choose with your effort. And I reckon theirs has fluctuated for most of the year. They've got it right again at the pointy end of the year, which they tend to do. And they've done it last year. They've done it the year before. They're going for a three-peat. So if you can't ignore the talent, but for any team that's going to be giving up as many scores as what they have, Fremantle get the game on their terms, which I think they can from a stoppage control standpoint, to win territory. You'll know that Fremantle come in behind that attack. They'll squeeze, try to take away their kick mark. They've got to play at speed to enter their forward 50. I think there's going to be Dare coming out. You want to see guys who can kick the footy like a Luke Ryan, take options through the middle of the ground as best they possibly can. Fremantle have got to clog up the corridor because they know that's where Brisbane like to enter. They go through the corridor, the third most in the competition. Fremantle are the fifth most, so they like to attack the corridor more than they ever had. They can't have a control mentality with ball in hand, and I think they'll make that adjustment, and they'll really force Brisbane to defend if they get through and over. They've got the capability to run after kicking winning scores. So I'm tipping Fremantle by 15 points, and I'm also tipping Andrew Brayshaw to step up in a game that matters. I just love what this guy stands for. He's a heart and soul type of guy. I reckon he's made for September. He'll do everything right in offence. He'll do everything right around the contest. He'll snap into defensive transition to cover one of those Ashcrofts or spitters that like to get forward and make sure there's accountability and referencing going on in the middle of the ground, because you know our opposition's best players accumulating ball, entering forward 50 in no-pressure situations. But I think Brayshaw will step up and be the best two-way player on the ground.
2: Should be a cracking game, and he'd be a worthy winner of the Norm Smith Medal. Hey, Mick, in closing, thanks so much for your time throughout the year. It's been fantastic to have you every Thursday and breaking down the games that matter, none bigger than this Saturday's grand final. It's been a great pleasure for us, and you're as good as there is when it comes to footy analysis and breaking it down and explaining it for our listeners. It's been such a well-received segment, and we hope to do it again in 27. Enjoy Saturday.
0: No worries, Jacob. Thanks for having us. Also, Wayne, enjoy grand final. Go Freo.
2: Oh, that's a good note to finish on. Go Freo, indeed. Never thought I'd hear a Victorian say, go Freo. But there we go. They're winning over people, and clearly Mick has a wider lens. I would never accuse Mick of Vic bias. He clearly has a wider lens on the competition, and it's been great to get his analysis right through the year. Unfortunately, Keilor went down in their grand final last Saturday in the Essendon District Football League, but our man, Wayne, Bill, formerly of Rockingham, who now lives in Mooney Ponds, was there and sent me a photo. It was absolutely packed. The grand final was at Windy Hill, and it was absolutely packed. Unfortunately, Keilor lost the game, but it was a great atmosphere. It looked like a really nice day. Local grand final over there in Melbourne.
1: Who beat them?
2: Not sure. Not sure of the team that knocked them off, but they were the favourites. So Keilor were the underdogs.
1: Okay.
2: So it would have been an upset had Keelor got up on the day. Thanks to Mick. Great to have him part of the team, and we'll get that new contract in front of Mick pretty quickly, I reckon, for 2027. Time for a break. When we return, some waffle news. There's plenty of news around at the moment. The season's over. There's plenty of scuttlebutt. I mentioned the coaching merry-go-round. It was set in stone or in motion last week by Mark Stone's departure from Perth. Bill Monaghan resigned a couple of days ago. Is there further coaching changes? We'll give you more on the other side of the break. Sports Breakfast, a few people starting to share their perspective on what will happen Saturday. Walshy of Brookton says Fremantle to win. Neil Erasmus, Norm Smith, thanks for all your work. Footy season, now my favourite game on Test cricket. That's from Walshy of Brookton. So Test cricket's back very soon, Australia, South Africa, and we've got a grand final to play first. Throw your matchups out the window, McGuan. It will be a territory game if the weather comes in here. Yeah, the forecast is getting worse. You can't trust Melbourne weather.
1: No, something, Sherlock.
2: Yeah, well, you can't trust Melbourne weather anyway. It'll probably be sunny in 20 by the time we get to Saturday. Keep those texts coming, 0429 913 913. James of Yanjibup says, morning, lads. I liked your intro this morning with Angry Anderson. Sad news of his passing. He seemed like a nice bloke. I was at Waverley in 91. Good win for my Hawks, but not to be this year. I'm at the G on Saturday. Just hope it's a good contest and good luck to all the loyal, long-suffering Freo fans. Go Dockers. Who do you blokes fancy for Norm Smith and first goal? We might look at that tomorrow once we have the teams officially confirmed, James. But appreciate your question, and we will we'll take a rain check. We'll talk about that tomorrow. Wayne, it's silly season in the waffle because the season's over. And there's been a bit of movement. So we already know there's three coaching vacancies. West Perth moved first with Paul Sanzoni's departure. Mark Stone's sacking was a bit of a shock last week with the Demons having played finals. But that played out behind the scenes with a bit of unrest amongst the players. East Fremantle became the third domino to fall with Bill Monaghan resigning earlier on in the week. Adam Reid mentioned this yesterday. So Adam Reid...
1: I was going to say Adam Reid, is it?
2: Well, he's one, yes. So he's,
1: another.
2: He's likely to link up with an AFL program. So whether it's Fremantle as an assistant, he already works for Freo as a development coach, as well as his job with Peel, or GWS, who have apparently, according to reports, Caroline Wilson reported, they've put an offer in front of him to join Adam Kingsley's coaching group. Right. So I'd suggest that there's a vacancy there at Peel.
1: So there's another one?
2: There could be. So there were whispers and rumours abound last night regarding Ash Prescott at Claremont. Now, they made a grand final, so people be thinking, well, that's a very harsh call if they're moving on Ash Prescott. So I made some calls, Wayne. I thought, well, I've got to get an official response. He has not been sacked by Claremont. There is interest from other clubs in the system for Ash, so I believe he's weighing up a few offers. So if Ash is to go, he will go of his own volition, so he will accept an offer from elsewhere. He will not be pushed out the door.
1: So he's been there, what, 10 years?
2: No, he came back in 2021. So Darren Harris, he's had two stints at Claremont. So
1: 5 years.
2: This is his second stint, and he took over 21. So
1: that's
2: 6 years.
1: That's the club that's played in 9 finals.
2: Yes. Yeah, so Darren Harris started that run as Claremont coach. He got sacked after a grand final loss. But there was whispers last night. So this is an official statement from Claremont Football Club to me last night. There is absolutely no truth to that rumour whatsoever. Ash is contracted for 2027, and every conversation the club has had with Ash has centred around planning for next season. Since the grand final, the club's focus has been on supporting our players, coaches, staff and supporters as we regroup, reflect and turn our attention towards improvement in 2027. So Ash Prescott has not been sacked by Claremont. He remains in the position, but he is weighing up offers from elsewhere.
1: I was going to say, be a bit harsh if they flicked in.
2: Yeah, but it wouldn't be the first time.
1: No.
2: And yeah, Ash considered an AFL overture last year. I think it was Melbourne that were interested, and he decided to stay. He has a year left on his deal, so it's similar to Bill Monaghan. He can coach into a contract year next year, or he could choose to go elsewhere. And now, there's a bit of movement with West Perth as well. So Todd Curley is highly touted to get the West Perth job next week. But Fremantle's making a last-ditch bid to keep Todd Curley. Todd Curley is a part of the coaching group at the moment in a development space. But Jamie Graham's potential departure to North Melbourne, because he's been sort of bookended for that job, hasn't he, to be the new North Melbourne coach, would leave a vacancy in their coaching group as a senior assistant. Todd Kehrli has plenty of experience, and there's a school of thought that Todd Kehrli could be convinced to stay and remain at Fremantle, which would open up the job at West Perth. Does that open the door for Bill Monaghan? A lot of people think that Bill's going to Perth. My understanding is that Perth are yet to formally offer Bill the coaching position, and there's no certainty that that will happen. So most people think, oh, he's left East Fremantle to take the Perth job. I think they're probably going to go in a different direction now, chatting to a few people.
1: I think they will be looking for a certain style of coach.
2: Yeah, I agree.
1: A little bit different than the last couple that they've had. And we know Bill is very passionate and I'm trying to pick my words here. And that might be similar to the style that they've experienced already. And maybe there's a thought that they've got to go down a different path.
2: Yeah, I think that's their view as well. I think as they sit down and work out what coach they want, Perth, I think, and this isn't nothing against Bill. Bill's a great coach, but I think they want a younger coach. So I'm not sure that Bill gets the job at Perth. Does he become an appealing option to go back to West Perth if Kehrli remains at the Dockers? It's a fascinating period. We could have five coach changes for next year, Wayne, in the Waffle. So watch this space. So that's our Waffle news. Luke Power's about to join us, but there's a little bit more Waffle information. East Perth are after Charlie Constable too, from a player perspective. He's under contract at Perth, so that will not go any further. He'll remain a Demon, but he does have a link with East Perth because he's great friends with Hamish Brayshaw, who's the Royals co-captain. But that friendship will remain, but he will not become an East Perth player. 0429 913 913. If you'd like to join us on the text, I'll get Matt to give Luke Power a ring if he's listening out the back there, because we're about to chat to the Brisbane Lions triple premiership player here on Sports Breakfast this morning as we look forward to Saturday. There's been a lot of pro Fremantle this week, and understandably so. We're a West Australian sports radio station, but Brisbane are certainly favourites for a reason, Wayne, and we'll see how they go this week. At the MCG, they're no strangers. This is their fourth grand final in a row, the Lions. So the Dockers, a lot of them are on debut. But for Brisbane, they've been there, done that. This is a pretty familiar week for them.
1: Yeah, it's got to have some advantage. Maybe you might think that they'll become complacent. But when you're going for a third in a row and becoming, you know, part of history, I think it just the way you can relax, and you know, especially even at the parade, you know what's happening, and you can just sort of, you know, set yourself up in your mind of how to approach it, and because there'll be so many nerves and excitement from the Fremantle players. I know they would have discussed it with Jackson and Bolton and Cox and all that, but you can't, no matter what people say to you, it's just the moment. And there's got to be some sort of... Sometimes when you get nervous, it drains you a bit, so you've got to hope you can control your nerves. You've got to be nervous, because if you're not nervous, you're not serious enough about what you're doing. But, so it'd be interesting.
2: It will be. Now, if Brisbane win on Saturday, it will be another three-peat. It would be their second this millennium, and this will bring back great memories for our next guest. They last did it back in 2003. I wonder if Hutto just rolls it out again. He'll be commentating for Fox Footy on Saturday. He was calling back in 03 for Channel 10. He might just reheat that line if the Brisbane Lions get there over Freo. Let's chat to a man who's no stranger to grand final day. He played in all four of those grand finals, three premierships for Brisbane. His name's Luke Power, and he joins us here on Sports Breakfast. Morning, Luke.
3: Thanks for having us, Jacob.
2: Gee, what a memory that must be. I mean, one premiership special, but to win three in a row, what are your reflections, Luke? 23 years on, as you think back to that day in 03?
3: It's a long time ago, so a few head knocks to the head later, probably not too many reflections, but it's great to catch up at this time of the year, obviously with players that formed a pretty special bond with through that experience. So this is a really special time of the year, for me and my teammates.
1: Luke, you're a Melbourne boy. I mean, what was it like when you were, you know, drafted up to Brisbane? And did you ever think you would see what you were involved in over that period of time?
3: No, not at all. I grew up as a Fitzroy supporter, so in some ways it was really special to go to the club that I barracked for when I was younger. One of the great things about Brisbane was that we were forced to become like family for each other because so many of us were from other states. I came over in the same draft as Simon Black, who was from WA. Aaron Shattuck's a really good friend of mine, was from South Australia. Craig Bolton was from Canberra. So because we're sort of forced to come from different states, I felt like it enabled us to forge a really strong bond and connection that was really important to us playing some great football.
2: Luke, it's just been announced that Simon Black will present the Premiership Cup to Brisbane if they win on Saturday, and he was best on ground in that 0-3 grand final, won the Norm Smith. What a silky smooth player to share the field with.
3: Yeah, and a proud Western Australian, no doubt. I came the same draft as him, so we've been very close for a long time now, and I played most of the games that I played in Brisbane alongside him. And not only a special player, but also a really special person, and a very humble champion from a really great family who no doubt instilled those values into him.
1: All right, you got there in 98. I mean, how was it at that stage? Was the potential there that you could see, or what sort of the things that drove to that 2001 start?
3: Well, it was an interesting experience first up because in 97 or 96, end of 96, Brisbane Bears merged with Fitzroy. So the club was an interesting place to be because you basically had two groups of players that were forced together by a decision made by the AFL. So it led to a period where it was initially, quite hard, to get everyone to be on the same page and in line and connected. And that took a fair bit of time, and it probably wasn't till Lee Matthews came on board in 99 as his first year that he was able to bring everyone together, and we started to win some games of footy.
2: And even 01, I mean, the first of the three premierships, midway through that year, you're in a lot of trouble. You had a big loss to Carlton, I think it was, and everyone was riding you off, and then you went on a win streak after that all the way to the premiership. But 01, there was a bit of a sliding doors defining moment mid-season, wasn't there?
3: It was, and it's a pretty famous story amongst our group because we went down to Icon Park, or Princess Park as it was known then, and played a really good Carlton side. I mean, they had champions on every line: Silvani, Ratton, Camporelli, the list, McKay, the list just went on and on. And they did touch us up, but off the back of it, we got back to Brisbane and we went into a team meeting and Lee had a group of names, Carlton players, up on the whiteboard, and it wasn't those champions that you'd expect it to be. It was guys like Hume, Franchina, Beaumont, guys that just played really good roles for their team. And off the back of it, he coined a term that was about accepting your role and performing your role. So we all bought into that, and we had a lot of great champions in the side, but we also had a lot of great role players who sacrificed their performance for the betterment of the team.
1: Luke, let's have a look at Matthews. I mean, he's such a tough player. You thought he might be fire and brimstone and all that when he coached and all that sort of stuff. But what was his coaching style? Because he obviously got people, to think as one, and he obviously had good people skills. Can you just sort of give us a background of what you saw in him?
3: I think Lee is one of the smartest guys that I've that I've met, and it probably didn't take me until I started coaching, and I've started a coaching career myself, that I've realised how big an impact Lee had on not only my football but also on my life. And I was often talking to players about lessons that I'd learned along the journey, and inevitably it always came back to to something that Lee had taught me when I was younger. So his impact on my life is probably besides my father, the second biggest male impact on my life, because I went to Brisbane as an 18-year-old, was coached by him till I was about 28 or 29. So in those formative years where I was just starting to get opinions about the world, he was, he was a big influence on that. But I think a couple of his greatest strengths were that, he's able to simplify the message, and no matter where you sat in the room, you're able to understand exactly what you needed to do, which is a great skill. And the other thing is he put people around him that made up for areas that he wasn't as strong in. Guys like Craig Lambert, Gary O'Donnell, Matt Armstrong, Michael McLean, who would build relationships with players and be able to support Lee in that regard. So he was, I guess, ahead of his time in terms of a manager, and I think he's one of his greatest assets besides his ability to simplify things was his ability to put people around him to complement his own strengths and weaknesses.
2: Luke Powers with us, triple Brisbane Lions premiership player. He also finished at the Giants to get to the 300-game milestone. We're chatting ahead of the grand final Saturday as Brisbane look to emulate what that Lions team did, 01, 02, 03, with three consecutive flags. 01, you beat a great Essendon team. 02 was a really gutsy performance by Collingwood. You were the best team all year. Really close grand final. By the time we got to 03, look, I guess there was an inevitability from the outside around Brisbane winning three in a row. But for those who remember, you lost the first final. You had to go the long way round. You had to beat Sydney in Sydney to get to the grand final. What are the memories of 2003 and shooting for the three-peat?
3: I think I've said it before, but my memory is probably not the best. And I'll tell you, I've gone back over the last couple of days, and I've looked at Jonathan Brown and Jason Akermanis's books just to try to rehash some of the stories. But one thing I've learned is if you're going to look at stories and look at books, probably don't go to a guy who's had more head knocks than you and a guy that likes to embellish the truth a little bit. So there's lots of great memories. I mean, that Sydney game, it was away. It was at the Olympic Stadium, obviously, where Cathy Freeman had her success, and that was just an absolute arm wrestle. So, to be able to get over the line away in Sydney and then come and be able to perform at the MCG was a pretty impressive effort in the end. And I think at the end of the day, it just came down to the group, believing that we could beat anyone at that time of the year.
2: Nigel Lappin famously played through that grand final with broken ribs. There was talk of a punctured lung, and he was very close to missing, I think, right up to the start of that game. It was one of the most courageous efforts probably ever for a player to play in a grand final. Do you remember any of what Nigel had to go through that week?
3: Nigel is one of the most impressive people that you'll meet in football, and one of the toughest. And I talked before about players playing roles for the team. No one epitomised that more than Nigel. The defensive running that he did to complement our other midfielders was really highly regarded within the club, and obviously to be able to get himself over the line after such an horrific injury was quite impressive. Probably my one memory, well, I had two memories of it. It was we used a pain specialist to come in and inject him, and he had drawn on his back where all the ribs and where all the organs and all that sort of stuff was on his body, and that freaked me out a little bit. And the other one was Lee made him do a tackling session with a couple of our emergencies, Chris Scott and Aaron Shaddock, who were pretty tough boys, and who were looking to potentially play in the game. So Nige got absolutely pummeled the night before the game, which probably wouldn't happen today.
1: The question's been asked about the present team now. The advantage of playing in grand finals and finals leading into this. What pressure was on you blokes, to get the three in a row, I suppose, but the advantage of playing those other grand finals. How's that going to work out here in this final, do you think?
3: Different pressures. I thought we were always quite lucky. One we played in Brisbane, and the coverage of footy in Brisbane obviously wasn't as great. So whenever we played, we always got to go back to Brisbane, and we were quite protected, I guess, from the outside or the AFL football world, which I think was an advantage. The other one was we had Lee Matthews in our corner who had been there so many times before and was able to counsel us through any situation. So he used to talk a lot about being the boy in the bubble, and while you're looking at everything on the outside, it's your choice to decide what you let in. So that was really important to be able to protect us. I think that the big challenges nowadays for players are social media. So no matter where you are, you're going to be bombarded, with people commenting on the game. And the reason it's a great game is because people have opinions on it. But now there's a number of platforms where they get to express those opinions. And, it's just something that's different from my day that players have to be able to deal with.
2: Luke, are there any parallels with this current group? And I know you're involved in another footy club now, so perhaps you're focusing on your own backyard a bit. But this Brisbane team, there's stars on every line as there was in that three-peat in the early 2000s. Do you see any parallels between the two Brisbane sides?
3: Look, I don't know the players intimately enough to know what they're like, but I'd say with any successful side that you got a number of players that are highly competitive, and I think that that's the most important thing because they just don't want to lose, and that's what I see with this Brisbane side. It's probably the comparison I see. I love watching them play. I love watching them play for different reasons, not only the way they play. Like that final last week, 250 points between them and Hawthorn was just magic in terms of a game and for a footy purist, but I also love seeing Will and Levi Ashcroft run around, Jasper Fletcher, who's dad Adrian, was at our club. So those guys were kids when we were coming through and would be running around the footy club. So to see them do well, knowing how good a family they're from, has been quite special. And also Ryan Lester, who was the only player still playing that I played with, and his journey, he's also a great person who's just got an unbelievable work rate and resilience. So I love the stories. I think the stories are the greatest thing about the game.
2: And imagine there's a great atmosphere in Melbourne in a week like this, and there's plenty of reasons to get together with your old premiership teammates. I work with Ash McGrath during the footy season, Luke, and he always loves coming back to Melbourne.
3: Poor thing.
2: Oh, he's a great man, Ash. I've got a lot of time for him, but he always says there's always a great congregation of Brisbane players on Melbourne at this time of year, particularly when the Lions are involved. Do you get a chance to catch up with a lot of your old teammates?
3: I love Ash. I always say to people, when Ash arrived at the club, I probably thought that he was the most immature player that I've ever played with, and then 10 years later he was still at the club, and I thought he was the funniest player that I've ever played with. So I probably showed you where my maturity went to, because he was still telling the same jokes. But we love Ash, and Ash probably on the back end, to come in and play some really good footy was important to keep us going as a team. But it's great to catch up with characters like that, over the next couple of days there's plenty going on, and that's why this time of the year is such a great time of the year for people to reflect and share experiences.
1: All right, who wins? Remember, you're talking to a WA group, and the medal.
3: Look, I'm hoping for a great game, but I'm going to have to go down the Lions track. I think the Lions will want it to be pretty free and high scoring, and Freo, definitely aren't the team to allow that or want to allow that. So it's going to be intriguing. Obviously, the Neil decision, will mean a fair bit. I don't think it'll be a distraction for the Lions, obviously his availability is pretty important because he's such a good player. But I think the Lions have probably got experience in these games that'll come in pretty handy.
2: Now, you're at the Western Bulldogs these days, Luke, as a head of development. Is everyone taking a pay cut for Zach Butters to get him to the club?
3: I don't know about that. Look, that's just a massive coup for the club. Traditionally, The Bulldogs have probably found it harder than some of the so-called bigger Melbourne clubs to attract, the players of Zach's calibre. So for membership, for the club, for the energy, for everything, it's a really big thing down here for the football club. It's a great football club. It's a very community-minded club, which aligns really well with my values. Zach's a Western Suburbs kid who at the end of the day, when push came to shove, he really wanted to play with a club that he grew up in and that sort of nourished his want to play footy. He's a Darley boy, and it's great that now he'll get to play with Marcus Bonampelli, whose poster he had on the wall as a kid. So, yeah, I think it's a really courageous decision, and no doubt he's going to make the team better, which is great for us.
2: Yeah, it's a great move for the Dogs, and it will be a wonderful signing once he gets that deal done with Port Adelaide and the Bulldogs. Hey, Luke, thanks for your time this morning. Great to reminisce and reflect on that wonderful era for Brisbane, and let's hope this group can emulate it at the weekend. All the best.
3: Thanks, guys. Appreciate it. Enjoy the weekend.
2: Luke Power joining us here on Sports Breakfast. What a player he was. 300 games. It's a bit like, I'm trying to compare him to the current group, probably similar to Zach Bailey, that he could play as a midfielder, he could play forward, he kicked a lot of goals, and then later in his career he sort of slid behind the ball. And
4: was a good.
2: Yep, yeah, well, he wears the same number.
4: Does
2: number
4: he?
2: Six, so that's a good one, Wayne.
4: Thank you.
2: There's a couple there for you. And we've got young Toby here, he was listening in intently to the Western Bulldogs discussion at the end. He wants Zach Butters in the Bulldogs colours next year. I'll get it done. I just have to work out what sort of trade that might be. Sports Breakfast, we're off to the news. When we return, we're going to chat to Ross Kelly. Great name in WA footy. He was the inaugural chairman of the Dockers back in the mid-90s. Lots of challenges then. They've got to the summit. Can they climb the mountain on Saturday and plant that first flag in the ground? We'll ask Ross Kelly on the other side of the news. Final hour of Sports Breakfast on this Thursday. Still plenty to get through. Ross Kelly's going to join us in a moment, inaugural Dockers chairman. Some of the challenges have been well established from the early years of the club. They were the second team in Perth. WA was very much a West Coast Eagles town back then. Well, it's changed since. The Eagles are now at the bottom and struggling, and it's the Dockers who are flying the flag for WA. But the Eagles basically had a state team in those early years, and I'm sure Freo would love to have a few of those scenarios again where they basically backed in Jared Neesham's Claremont contingent in those early years. Eventually, they branched out, but they made some poor decisions at the draft table. They traded the number one pick in the super draft to bring in Trent Crowd, Luke McFarlane. McFarlane became a great player, but Crowd went home after a couple of years. So early on, there were a few errors. They didn't get it all right, but yeah, they've got it right now. They've built a great squad on and off the field, commercially very strong, and making good decisions left, right and centre. So there'll be plenty of people who'll be lauded if they get there Saturday, and I reckon Ross Kelly will be one of those, having done the groundwork, the foundations in those early years, and also a great name in West Perth football, Wayne, Ross Kelly. So I'll be interested in his perspective on what's happening at the Falcons at the moment.
4: Yes, he was a good footballer, so he's got the background, and he was someone that followed into the administration, and did an excellent job.
2: Tipping the Lions by 3 points on Saturday, Will Ashcroft will win a third Norm Smith in a row. Has there ever been a Neil to win a Norm? Well, one other listener's actually tipped Neil Erasmus to win the Norm Smith. He won the Simpson medal in the premiership for Peel a couple of years ago. Walshie of Brookton was the one who tipped Neil Erasmus. Neil Erasmus won the best on ground medal in a Colts grand final as well. So he's a big game player, Wayne. That might be one to look at and do it responsibly, of course, but he might be long odds for the Norm Smith, Neil Erasmus. He's had a pretty good final series.
4: Shea Bolton.
2: Yeah, Richmond influence. What a surprise.
4: Aye.
2: What a surprise.
4: Midfield, explosive. Might kick a couple of spectacular. I reckon he'll do a hanger. Oh, it might be a bit wet for
2: one. No, I mean, the mark of the year was taken in the wet.
4: Yeah, well,
2: Wizard Watson. So it's possible. Yeah, he'll have a big day. He'll have a big day. I reckon our next guest will as well. I wonder what the emotions are for Ross Kelly as he joins us here on Sports Breakfast. Part of the early stages, the embryonic stages of the Fremantle Football Club from the humble beginnings to the heights of a grand final and the chance of their first AFL premiership. Inaugural Freo Dockers chairman Ross Kelly joins us here on Sports Breakfast this morning. Ross, thanks for your time.
5: Pleasure, Jacob. How are you?
2: I'm very well, thank you, and appreciate your time, Ross. What are the memories? If you go back to the mid-1990s, the Eagles were a dominant club, Fremantle get an AFL licence, and you're starting a football club from scratch, and you're at the coalface. What are your memories of the early days of the football club?
5: A lot of hard work, Jacob. we weren't given any favours when we started. Didn't have an oval, and we had to battle hard for a couple of years to be allowed onto Fremantle Oval. We weren't given any money, so we had to start the Harbour Masters and effectively paid our own way rather than have the AFL finances. And, of course, we didn't get a great playing list because the Victorian clubs were very concerned that we would do an Eagles on them and inherit effectively a state of origin team. So a lot of fun, a lot of hard work, but the memories are good.
1: Ross, where was the first office? Obviously in Fremantle, and what were the staff numbers like? Because I think I've heard it was pretty much a skeleton crew.
5: Skeleton crew, well, yes, certainly. There was the staff numbers were David Hatton, myself, initially to start off, but we had an interim board of eight members who did more than could be expected of a normal board member. They worked very much to try and get the show on the road. Even when we started in 1995, the total number of members in the club were only 28. I would suspect now that there's more than 28 in the football department, but many more than 28 of a current AFL club these days, Jacob.
2: It's quite a story from those humble beginnings and the small staff that you had to where the club is now, and the game's grown, which has meant that there's more staff. But Troy Park was that base you had to find. That's out in Adderdale, for those unaware, for people like Wayne who live north of the River Ross. So Troy Park was the venue you used for a lot of your training in those early days. How challenging was that?
5: That's right, training at Troy Park and also the Aquinas College Oval. We also used that while we were trying. We at Troy Park and got trained and changed our togs in the Melville Water Polo Club, which was a fair bit down the road. So, yes, it was. It wasn't easy, but I guess that's what makes the success that we're hoping for today all the more special.
1: So concessions, you know, to get players, there probably was none. I think there was a moratorium on South Fremantle, East Fremantle, Claremont, Swan Districts players for two years that you got the choice of. Is that correct? And how difficult was it to attract Eastern State players?
5: Well, very difficult to attract. It is correct, yes. We were allowed to take players from the four local clubs that you mentioned, but we were also allowed to take two uncontracted players from each up to, I think, 14 or 16, two from each club. It was difficult to attract them. We did manage to attract them, but, of course, the what happened was that after we player rules, the Victorian clubs kicked up a fuss, and in the week that followed before the player rules were announced, they received a compensation of two pre-draft picks out of the following draft. So effectively, we got two players from Essendon, Tony Delaney and Todd Ridley, who were both serviceable players. Essendon got two pre-draft picks, Lloyd and Lucas. So effectively, when we drafted Clive Waterhouse as our first draft pick in the following year, he was actually number 17 in the draft because 16 of the top players had already got in compensation. So that was also something that made it more difficult for us to succeed in drafting players in the second year.
2: Ross, have you seen the growth of the club over maybe the last 15 years? Because there was a grand final in 2013 and maybe that was a bit early for that Fremantle group to win a flag and then close for a few years and then back down the bottom, climbing the ladder. A good Freo person, Justin Lomu, has come in as coach. Have you seen the last 10, 15 years of the club and where they've got to?

0: it's better or not, but it's different, and it gives and it's got a great supporter base of, you know, 75,000 people. So I think that it's come a long way, and the people who have been involved subsequent to the early days are to be congratulated for what they've got now. I'm very, very pleased with the Fremantle club that I follow.
1: We've talked about how difficult from the playing side, but what about off-field and that as well, in the way of trying to get sponsors at that time when the Eagles were sort of, you know, the big boys of the town and, you know, had a bit of a... they had all the sponsors. How difficult... And what sort of sponsors have followed you through all the way that have given that support?
0: It was difficult to get sponsors, but we did get sponsors. We got Yakka, Hard Yakka, which we thought was a good match for the sort of club we were trying to build, a team that epitomised the values of Fremantle and its working class area. We did that. I think Bankwest are still with us, and so that's been. They've been good sponsors, and of course, it was after our time, but early on, Woodside got on board, and they're still there, so I think the sponsorship was fine. Raising money was difficult. We were given a salary cap of $2.1 million, which was $200,000 over the salary cap at that time, but we were told by our owners, the Football Commission, that we couldn't spend more than $800,000. So what that meant was we had to form the Harbour Masters and the Key Club, and the people of Fremantle responded magnificently, and we raised more than the $2.1 million that we needed, and in fact, in our first year, made an $800,000 profit. But I sometimes scratch my head when I see... teams like Tasmania or Greater Western Sydney or the Gold Coast Suns coming in with the multi-millions of dollars that football funds them. We were definitely a different proposition.
2: Absolutely, and it speaks volumes of the support from the Harbour Master members, and a lot of them will be there at the MCG on Saturday. We're going to speak to one later this hour, Dave Lauder, about his journey as a supporter, but you had that support from very early on. Ross Kelly's with us here on Sports Breakfast, inaugural Freo Dockers chairman, as they prepare for a grand final and hopefully a maiden premiership on Saturday. Fremantle Oval was the heartland for a long time, and that's where the training base was, the club facilities. But about a decade ago, Ross, the club moved to Cockburn. Is part of you disappointed about that? I mean, Cockburn, it's a wonderful facility. It looks spectacular. But Freo and the connection with the city has been such a key part of the narrative of the club. Is there any disappointment that the club's now based at Cockburn?
0: Not disappointment, but I think that I wish that we'd have... left a stronger case behind so that that we could have stayed at Fremantle. I think that Fremantle was... We battled hard for 3 years to get on, to be allowed onto Fremantle Oval. We built what was then a leading facility, which the club quickly outgrew. But I believe that the association with Fremantle and its location so close to the centre of the town was something which... Again, is unique in Aussie rules football, and I thought that would have, had I had my way, we would have stayed there. But that said, every subsequent committee has the right to make those sorts of decisions, and you're right in saying that the facility they have down at Cockburn is superb, but quite frankly, it's a long way away.
2: Ross, you're in Melbourne. You'll be there on Saturday. What would be the overriding emotion if Fremantle lift that first Premiership Cup?
0: I find it very hard to say, but I expect that the Sunday morning will be very hard to wake up.
2: Well, it might be hard to go to sleep. It might be hard to go to sleep with the celebrations, I reckon. That might be the other way to look at it.
0: Too true.
2: what a day it promises to be, and we wish you and all the Fremantle people well, because it has been a challenging existence, and there's probably

0: times where a lot of Fremantle people thought, well, will I get to see a Fremantle premiership in my lifetime? So I'm sure there's a lot of people out there who'd just be praying that this is the day on Saturday.
1: Certainly, and I'm one of them, Jacob, I am.
0: Hey, you've been involved at West Perth. You're a former player. You've had a lot to do with West Perth. They've moved out to Joondalup for 30-plus years now, but they've had a pretty challenging little period. They've gone through a few coaches. Do you still keep tabs on West Perth, Ross?
1: Oh, yes, I'm the patron at West Perth, and I see as many games as West Perth as I can, and we've gone from the highs of 2000 and premiership in the early 2020s down to the bottom, but we'll rise again. I think the club is certainly financially unsound, but it is now on a sound basis, and I'm hoping that I'm optimistic that we'll gradually climb up the ladder, but it's been a hard year this year.
0: Just back to Saturday to finish, grand final day. Who are you watching the game with, Ross? Is David Hatt alongside you? It would seem rather fitting if that's the case. Who are you watching the game with?
1: I was invited by David to go with him, but I'm watching the game with two of my daughters and a son-in-law and one of my grandsons. So it's a Kelly household of Fremantle tragics.
0: It should be a great occasion. We hope for you, Ross, and so many other Fremantle tragics that it's the day that you've always dreamed of, and that maiden premiership would be well earned. Thanks for your reflections this morning.
1: Pleasure. Thanks, Jake.
0: Ross Kelly joining us, the inaugural Fremantle Dockers chairman, and some great memories there from humble beginnings and the challenges. Imagine now. Imagine if Tasmania came in. I don't know, they're building a new facility, but imagine saying, hey, Tassie, good luck. Just go and find an oval locally somewhere and you can train there, and we'll find somewhere else for you to, you know, do your rehab and your gym, and we'll just make it up as we go along, basically. I know it's 30 years ago, but yeah, there were some corners cut, I think, when Fremantle entered the competition.
2: It was a bit like a foreign legion. And as you said, you've got players back, but they were players that were sort of at end of their careers, uncontracted, and they saw, you know, this was a way of continuing their footy career. And, you know, that's what it was tough times, you know, and... Yeah, it took them a long time to get it really right.
0: And they made some errors along the way, and that's probably because they were starting from so far back. So they traded the number one pick famously. They made other poor recruitment decisions, and that sets you back. Any club, look at West Coast now. Look where they are. Look at North. I mean, they're current examples, but Freo had their early trials and tribulations, and David Walls deserves a lot of credit because he's been the man that's put this list together. Haven't had any handouts from the AFL. They've done it all themselves. And they're one win away from winning a premiership. A break on the other side. Damien Steele's going to join us. He's undefeated as coach. We'll chat to him as the Super Rugby AU season continues. Thanks to Ross Kelly for joining us. Great to reminisce from humble beginnings to the Dockers' push for a maiden premiership. And he mentioned the Harbour Masters there. And dedicated fans who signed on immediately and are still there today. David Lord is one of those. He works in this building Tuesday, Thursday. You hear him on Radio Fremantle. He's a passionate Dockers man. He's going to join us a bit later in the hour. You can join us too. 0429 913 913. Call 2 9418 7700. Your good friend Wayne, St. Peter, he's calling himself these days from Rosebrook because he's a Saints man. He says, I fear Freo of the new age St. Kilda. And maybe waiting another 30 years or so for the cup, says St. Peter of Rosebrook.
2: Well, yeah, but St. Kilda's won one.
0: In 66?
2: Yeah, let Dockers, and then they can wait again if it comes to that.
0: Look at the Bulldogs. They've only won two. They haven't got close to winning another one. Sorry, Toby, just block your ears. But 2016 was special. They haven't, I mean, they lost 21 grand final, didn't they? But yes, just a little while off the pace. They're hard to win. And Dockers fans know that all too well, and they'll be crossing their fingers for Saturday. Hey, speaking of grand finals, the Super Rugby AU grand finals a couple of weeks away, the Force already there after a dominant win over the Brumbies last weekend here in Perth at Butler, 40-12. It was set up by a dominant first half. And let's chat to the coach, Damien Steele. He's probably thinking, how good's this? Undefeated as coach. Damien, good morning.
3: Morning, how are you?
0: Good, a good result. Gee, the first half, and I know the conditions, I think, suited you in that first half, aided by a bit of a strong wind out there at Butler. But, piled on the tries in the first half and 28-0 up by half-time. You've done the heavy lifting.
3: Yeah, no, it was a great first half, as you mentioned. I think a big part of it we focused from the week before was around our accuracy of moving the ball from our end to the other end of the field, particularly from kickoff reception, and we were able to score early, and then and we just kicked really well, and then yeah, dominated the physical side of the game. And as you say, it was interesting though, because we even at 28-0, you're never really comfortable, but to score. We scored immediately after half time as well, and that probably took the air out of any of their tyres that was left. So yeah, no, it was really pleasing performance.
2: We had 11 debutants, but from that I gather that they weren't just young blokes, the guys that have come across. But 11 debutants, how did you feel about that and their performances?
3: Yeah, so that was the week before, and then we had a few others this week as well. But yeah, across the campaign, I think we've had 13 or 14. Yeah, they were great. They've been awesome, and they probably weren't. Yeah, as you said, they weren't young guys. So we've got guys that are out of club rugby here, or who have either come through the ranks here or come over from other areas. So we weren't too concerned around the physical side of the game in both matches, to be honest. But yeah, we've been stoked with what those guys have provided. You know, new into the environment and an opportunity at this level. They've been excellent, and they've stepped up to it really, really well. So we're stoked with how they've all gone.
0: Well, Damien, we talk about fresh faces, but a couple of familiar names to rugby fans in Australia. Kirtley Beal, we spoke about him last week. He had a cracking game, and a young man by the name of James O'Connor returned to the Western Force for the first time in a long time, and he just slotted back in seamlessly. How did you see his return?
3: Yeah, they both, KB went 80, and he had an awesome game in the Reds, and then controlled the game the other day, which was awesome. And then, yeah, James came on late in the game. It was good for him to be out there, and he and KB are like little kids in the schoolyard, to be honest, the way they run around together. And, yeah, I think James, unfortunately, he had a bit of an awkward first tackle, and he's got a little minor neck injury, which will keep him out this week. But, he was happy to be out there, and you could see, like, probably James being there probably brought a couple of extra 100 fans there as well, right? The kids love him. They gravitate straight to he and Lack, and Zach after the game. But yeah, it was great for James to get out there with all the boys and be part of it. And yeah, he'll be better for it.
2: Damon, how is this group sort of looking together, you know, looking for the main competition when we go, you know, late October, maybe further? This group of guys, the experience that they're getting, how have you seen that?
3: Yeah, I think what it's done is allowed us to build depth leading into the off season and the pre-season, and getting time with the guys who may not have had an opportunity. We've got quite a few guys who are over in the NPC playing as well, and they're getting a different experience and a different playing opportunity. And it's allowed us to get some eyes on and some time with this next crop as well, which you know, we've got quite a few in the Wallabies set up, and then going into a World Cup year. Next year there'll be a balance across the whole year for all the, you know, the top tier players. So the big thing is it's allowed us to build depth, and we've seen how they compete at that level, but also just being able to be with them week in, week out, we can see how they function as people and then gauge their potential and future interest. And there'll be some guys who probably weren't on the radar who'll likely get some, you know, some pre-season training trial contracts out of this campaign. And that's ultimately what it's for, is to get exposure and bring the next guys through.
0: What about, Damien, the timing of this competition? I think it's a great idea, having the local Australian Super Rugby teams play each other. But does it find its spot in the schedule perfectly? We've got international rugby on at the moment, or would you like to see it maybe a little bit later, maybe October, November?
3: Yeah, it's an interesting balance, and it's a broad discussion around it slots in here because that way it doesn't encroach on club rugby, and it sort of runs straight on from that. I think probably the ideal model would be like double it, so we have three games and then a final. But I think, you know, being able to play home and away over a 6-8 week period. That would be really positive. In terms of when, yeah, it's a fine line because, you know, then you get into, once you're into November and December.
0: Oh, did we lose Damien there? Damien, if you can hear us, we just lost you. We got you back. We just lost you there for a second.
3: Oh, got you. Oh, sorry. I think when we if it was to go deeper, you start to encroach on the preseason block for the year after. So, yeah, I think there's a few different models going around. Hopefully this competition can double in the future though and get a home and away. Get a home and away concept. So you're looking at six or seven games rather than just the three or four.
2: Okay, we've spoken about the exposure and the experience the players are getting. What about the coach? How has he found it, and what sort of learnings are you taking from it?
3: Yeah, I'm really enjoying it. It's definitely got to stay on your toes. There's been a fair bit of variability across the whole campaign, just in terms of player availability, and even this week we had, which is fantastic. Wallabies are in town, and so a couple of boys have been called in as training body extras to that. So you can't let that impact you too much, because that's a fantastic experience for them. So yeah, for us, I've just really enjoyed bringing a group of coming from hugely different spaces and with different realities, guys pushing in, trying to get into Wallabies and Aussie A, and guys who are, you know, fresh-faced academy players, and chucking them all in the mixer together and getting them moving in the one direction has been awesome. Working with Jono and Whitey, the Heisey, and then all of our staff, like all of the staff are, again, like in different roles to what they're used to doing. Our assistant S&C and assistant physio for Super are leading these campaigns. So that's just been really good, to bring a big group of people together with a lot of energy and just trying to get us all going in the one direction. And obviously the performances on the weekend and the results top it off. It's been fun either way, but those results are pretty pleasing as well.
0: Well, there is still a caveat there for this last game. You're playing the Waratahs at Pittwater Rugby Park Sunday, 10:45 a.m. Perth time, and it's a big day with the Wallabies in town here in Perth to play the Springboks. But you win and you get to host the final. So how significant is that to potentially get to host the grand final of this competition?
3: Yeah, it's massive. We don't really want to fly to Sydney twice in a row. The boys are they're acutely aware of that. We've got a fairly, we've got a few boys in our squad who originate from Sydney as well, and so there's a little bit of chip on their shoulder. And obviously the Waratahs, being the Waratahs, we're keen to win that either way. But yeah, definitely there's a big motivation, especially because the grand final will be on a Saturday. So it'll be a pretty tight turnaround from, you know, Sunday night flight into Saturday. So a huge motivator for us to try and get the job done and then hopefully host the week after.
0: And I guess the extra thing to consider is that this Force team's been pretty close to finals in the Super Rugby competition recent years, but you want to build the success of this club, don't you, Damien? And winning a tournament like this, as short as it is, might just grow that little bit of confidence heading into next year.
3: Yeah, absolutely. The guys last year made the final of this comp, and unfortunately just got pipped right at the end there. As you said, the Super Comp this year, seventh. So that's a step forward on previous years as well. So, you know, there's been some success, but yeah, it'll be outstanding to win a comp and put a trophy in the cabinet. And you saw, you know, up at Butler the other day, there was heaps of kids around and heaps of supporters, and you want it for them as well, right? You know, you can see Foundation Force fans who have been there from the start in their jerseys from those years still around. So yeah, to give some success to the fans and then hopefully, you know, inspire a few more along the way would be awesome. I'm from Brisbane, so I'm not sure I want Freo to win this weekend, but you know, success in sporting codes in Perth is great. So, you know, if Freo can do it this weekend and then us the week after, that'd be awesome for the city.
0: Yeah, well, I can understand why you're on the Brisbane Lions bandwagon with your own heritage, but there's a lot of people on this side of the country who are hopeful of a Saturday grand final win for Freo. Hopefully a win for you, Damien, Sunday, and you'll host the grand final yourselves in the Super Rugby AU competition. Good luck.
3: Thanks a lot. Appreciate it.
0: Damien Steele joining us. He's in the coaching seat for this competition, Super Rugby AU, and it makes a bit more sense, I think, to make the competition more viable, a home and away, play each team twice.
2: Absolutely, absolutely.
0: Rather than three. So it's probably just a financial thing, probably how much it costs to run a competition for 6 to 7 weeks as opposed to three or four. Our good friend Bill is on the text. Good morning, gents. Great being in Melbourne this time of year. Off to the parade tomorrow for the wife to see her beloved Dockers. Managed to get her a ticket into the members too, which is great. I'll be watching from home with friends. Dockers by 17 points for me. Lions played their grand final last week. Bill from Ernie Ponds. I think we have short-term memory with that. So, yes, that was a clutch game, and Brisbane and Hawthorn smashed each other, and, you know, it was decided in the last minute. Dockers were 27 points down until Hayden Young had that shot. They had to come from the clouds to beat Sydney. So I'm not sure I subscribe to the whole Brisbane played their grand final last week. I think both teams had very good hitouts. I think both teams are ideally prepared for the rigours of a grand final because of how cutthroat the prelims were, Wayne. So I think we just overlook what the Dockers went through with Brisbane.
2: Yeah, it's a similar lead-up for both of them, isn't it, in a way. So hopefully it's tight. That's what we want. And plenty of goals, but tight, tight.
0: Peter of Como, Tassie Devils getting every support from Tassie government. Purpose-built training facility, two ovals plus facility at Kingborough outside Hobart, plus the AFL demanded a $2 billion stadium with roof. State bankrupting itself for footy team, says Peter of Como. A few people wondering the merits of that financial decision with the stadium, but the AFL said if you want a team, you must have a stadium and it must have a roof. So that comes at a cost.
2: Well, the Dockers had neither, did they?
0: No. Well, they couldn't even get a large training ground.
2: Trying to the whacker a bit.
0: Yep. Freo had eight WA players in their preliminary final team. So comparing that to West Coast in 92, when they won the premiership, they had a team of West Australians only. But it was a different time, wasn't it?
2: They were trying to weaken the Eagles too.
0: Who?
2: The AFL.
0: Were they? Back in the 90s?
2: Putting another team in.
0: The Eagles were pretty consistent in the 90s, weren't they? Every year under Mick, they
2: looked like a juggernaut.
0: Yeah, it was a great era of the 90s. Lots of premierships were shared. Adelaide won two.
2: Can't have an Eastern State side winning.
0: Yeah, well, the Eagles were the first non-Victorian club to win a flag. And then Adelaide did it. Brisbane did it. Yeah, we've seen a few others since. Hey, Sports Breakfast, we're off to a break. David Lord is going to join us, a Harbour Master member after this. Mike's doing his best comedic work on the text, and I must say I'll give young Toby credit here in the studio because he worked through this for us. Boys, Neil or no Neil? Hands crossed, no Neil. That's Mike off the text. Deal or no deal reference for those who are a fan of that game show. It's hosted by Grant Denyer these days, but it used to be on Seven, used to be Andrew O'Keefe. Used to be a very popular nightly show. 0429 913 913 is the text. You can call as well, 9418 7700. About to be joined by Dave Lauder here on Sports Breakfast. He's on Radio Freo, but he's a Harbour Master member. I wonder how many there are. Maybe he can tell us, because I know he's been there since day dot and has never wavered in his support. So we'll chat to Dave in a moment. We have got a great connection, Wayne, with Cedar College WA here. They're one of our station sponsors. Young Toby's last day. I've set him a task. At the end of the show, he's got to come up with his grand final tip, a Norm Smith, and a first goal kicker. So that's coming up from young Toby before we finish the show. You're welcome to submit yours as well on the text. We'll go through it in more detail tomorrow. We need teams, clearly, before we can work through all of that. So we'll find out tonight. But as I mentioned, it is going to be an unchanged Freo team. They will announce the same 23 that took to the field against Sydney. Brennan Cox will be in emergency, as will Jager O'Meara and Brandon Walker. Walker was close. Walker was very close to getting an opportunity to play, but will not be selected in the 23. Let's chat to a man who'll be there at the MCG on Saturday. What a moment it'll be if Fremantle will get to lift that first Premiership Cup. We heard from Ross Kelly earlier this hour about the Harbour Master. And what that is as far as membership is concerned and the dedication of those who've been on since day dot. One of those is Dave Lauder, who's a familiar radio voice if you're listening to our sister station Radio Fremantle, Tuesday, Thursday. He loves his music. The only thing he loves more is the Fremantle Football Club, and he joins us here on Sports Breakfast. Good morning, Dave.
4: Good morning, Jacob. How are you, mate?
0: I'm good. How are you? What are the emotions like in this week that for Freo fans you've dreamed of for a long time?
4: Well, can I just say to start with, mate, the biggest emotion I've got is talking to you. I mean, we pass like ships in the night normally in the radio station, but it's a great honour to be on your show this morning. But, mate, I'm full of anticipation and excitement, and, I'm a little bit above myself, to be honest.
2: All right, Harbour Master, what does that entail? Tell us how that all began and the role of the Harbour Master.
4: Is that Clarkie?
2: Yes, it is.
4: Mate, I haven't seen you in person for about 49 years.
2: Oh.
4: At the Wacker.
2: Okay.
4: Well, you must remember one, surely. Against India, mate. I mean, you got the wicket of the great Sonny Gavaskar, mate.
2: Well, that's true. Many times.
0: He wants to be modest about it, Dave. But he was Sonny's bunny. Was Wayne Clark. Wayne knocked him over for fun, so you'll have to be more specific which one it was.
4: We're just showing our age, Wayne.
2: Yeah, I think so. Well, okay. What about this Harbour Master? What was it introduced as, and you know, what's been the role of a Harbour Master member?
4: Well, look, I mean, it was just initially offered. I mean, I joined the club before they ever played a game. It was about September 1994, I think, and there was a couple of different levels of membership you could join for, and Harbour Master was one of them. And we were actually paying a premium to be a Harbour Master, but we knew that money was going to go towards assisting the club in their development and, you know, right from the outset. And it also brought privileges along with that particular membership, and one of them is, which I'm able to use now, which is you're guaranteed tickets for the grand final. You don't go into any ballot system. Plus, you know, there's been many other benefits along the way. I go to special functions and I get to go inside the club where normal membership doesn't at times. And, it's just that's... I didn't really know, other than I was donating money, a bit more money, to become a member of the Fremantle Football Club from the outset.
0: Has your confidence ever wavered, Dave, or is it they call you, you sign up straight away? Has there ever been a point over the last 30-odd years you've gone, I'm not sure I will put my money in this year?
4: Nah, never. Never, ever, ever. I was listening to Ross Kelly and I've listened to some of the comments made this morning. I mean, it was a pretty hard road for the Dockers right from the outset. And, you know, you were talking about Gold Coast and GWS and what Tassie's getting and all the assistance they're getting and the millions of dollars that are poured into the clubs. We never got any of that, really. And it was pretty humble beginnings. But you know what? That's what makes Fremantle Football Club very, very special. We've had some pretty tough years, as you well know. I just look at some of the, the early 2000s. We had a coach named Damien Drum, which doesn't need a lot of recognition, but, I mean, they were pretty difficult years with him in charge. I mean, I guess what I always hoped for was we'd get the right coach, we'd get the right mixture, and I was always confident we would get somewhere, because the passion of Fremantle, and it's not just the football club, it's the city and everything about it as well. I mean, I heard you ask Ross Kelly about moving from Fremantle to Cockburn, and I mean, I thought that was a disastrous situation. But you know what? Over the last few years, I've seen the benefits of that. I've seen the club facility. I've been inside the club facility, and they have state-of-the-art facility, and it's making Fremantle what it is today.
0: Yeah, there were some tough years, wasn't there? I mean, Jared Neesham, the first club coach, and came with a great reputation and revolutionised the game in many ways. Damien Drum was tough. And then Chris Connolly sort of sold the club, didn't he? He was a great promoter, Chris Connolly, in the media, and gave the club a bit of levity. And then Mark Harvey came in, Ross Lyon, bought a game style that worked. But what about since JL's taken over, Justin Longmuir, who was a favourite son as a player and has come in as coach? Dave, what have you made of his evolution as a coach?
4: Oh, fantastic, Jacob. He's been a revelation for the club, and I think his greatest asset is just his ability to gather people around him, and people respect him. But more importantly, he respects everybody else as well. So, I mean, it's just a fantastic ingredient for success, as far as I can see. But no, Justin is. He's cool, calm and collected, isn't he? He seems to bring a steadiness, and crikey, we know we're going to need that on, apart from anything else, they need to keep their heads. I was at the 2013 Grand Final and, you know, I was very close to where all the players were as far as where I was sitting at the MCG was concerned, and I made a comment to my mate that I went with. I said, they look like rabbits in the headlights, you know, I really do feel the Dockers were a little bit overawed that Saturday morning, Saturday afternoon, 13 years ago, but I don't think we're going to see that this Saturday, I think. And I think it's a lot to do with Justin Longmuir and the whole coaching staff. There's a different mindset.
2: And David, I know you're in Melbourne. What's it been like? What's the atmosphere there? And
4: no, I'm not.
2: Are you not in Melbourne?
4: I'm not there yet. I'm not there yet, mate.
2: Okay. All right. Well, what's the planning for you? Is it, fly out when?
4: mate, it'll be, look, I think Melbourne will be painted purple for sure. I mean, the Purple Army will just invade the MCG on Saturday morning. And I think it's just going to be, I've seen some of the things that are taking place, you know, the vehicles driving across. And I mean, the hype this year just seems to be three times what it was in 2013. And I don't mean hype in a bad way. I mean, the excitement level just seems to be off the map this time around. And I just think, I don't know, with no Victorian team in the grand final, I'm tipping that a lot of Victorians will be getting into Wharfy time as well.
0: Yeah. Well, it's good to hear that Wharfy time will be available to use on the day as a bit of a spark for the Dockers when they might need it. David Lord is with us. He's a Harbour Master member. He's been there since day dot, and talk us through the experience of being a Freo fan and the hopes of what might be to come on Saturday. Hey, you'd had the opportunity to meet some of the players as a Harbour Master member, I'm sure. And Caleb Sarong's had a fair bit to do with our station. Dave, he was on the show for 2 years as a guest, and it's been great to see his career. You've got a Caleb Sarong story for us, and David Mundy might have been involved. Can you share that with us?
4: Well, no, they were separate stories, but Caleb Sarong, I got a phone call in 2020, and as we all know, that was the COVID year, COVID football year, and games weren't being played at Optus Stadium, and the club was giving members the option of, you know, getting money back for the membership fees that they paid. But they're also asking you to, you know, keep the membership fees in there because the club needs funds. I mean, that's how they operate. And I was one of the ones that chose to leave my money in the club, obviously, and for good reason. And I got a text message from the club saying, you're going to receive a phone call, stand by, we'll be calling you soon. Anyway, I get a phone call from the club, and I'm talking to this young person. I can tell he's young, and he's talking to me and thanking me for leaving the funds in the club. And but I didn't realise, I must have missed who he said he was at the beginning, and I just said to him, I said, who am I talking to? I said, what's your involvement with the club, mate? And he goes, I'm Caleb Sarong. And I said, oh, you're a new player. And that's when I realised I was talking to Caleb Sarong. And I guess during that conversation we had then, I said to Caleb, this is in 2020, so this is 6 years ago, and we were no closer to winning another grand final, unfortunately, in 2020. I said, mate, you need to get this monkey off our back. I said, we need a premiership cup. We need a win. I said, this is a two-horse town. I'm sick and tired of being told by West Coast supporters how many premiership cups they've got. Mind you, two of them were before we even arrived on the scene. But I said, oh, I'm tired of this, Caleb. We need a premiership cup. And I said, whatever you do, mate, you know, work towards it. And you know what? From that day, I've seen Caleb Sarong. He's heart and soul of the club now. And I'd like to think it was me that gave him the message that has got us to where we are this Saturday. So I'm taking some credit for it, Jacob.
0: Yeah, I think they'll carry you off the ground if they win. That's what I'm hearing.
4: Yeah. And as far as David Mundy is concerned, I was at a Harbour Master function last year, and I was talking with David. He does a lot of MC work for the Dockers. And we were just talking about our first grand final, and and it was him that said to me, you know, that whoever wins, because he was there in 2013, and I think he was probably one of our better players in the 2013 grand final. And he said, how good would it be? He said, unfortunately, we couldn't do it, but how, you know, whatever players do it will reach immortality. Now, he used that word, and now Andrew Brayshaw has been using that word, immortality. The players will achieve that. So, it was just an interesting comment that David made to me last year, and here we are. We have this opportunity on Saturday.
0: What will the emotions be, Dave? With all that you've invested into the club, not just financially but emotionally, what will the overriding emotion be when that siren sounds if Freo's in front?
4: You know what? In 2013, Jacob, I stormed out of the ground. I couldn't even hang around to watch the other mob get their medals put around their neck. I think I'd walked across the bridge, and I was back in Melbourne town by the time they'd got the medals around their neck. I was distraught, mate. I was so distraught. I thought we've missed such a great. I mean, because we went into that grand final. I mean, I was at the. We beat Sydney in 2013, the preliminary final, which we've done. I mean, Sydney will be having purple nightmares, I reckon, at the moment, because that's two preliminary finals we've beaten them in. But we were so confident in 2013. We, friends of ours, members, everyone I was speaking to, we thought this is our year, this is meant to be. And yeah, so it was so upsetting when we didn't achieve that ultimate goal, the Holy Grail. But yeah, what will it be? Firstly, I think a little bit of relief, right? Because there is this big monkey on our back, and I just want to get rid of it, you know. And I just want to see the Premiership Cup come to Fremantle. I want to see all the Fremantle members and supporters celebrate, because it's not just. I think it's the whole Fremantle community that is just waiting for this to happen, Jacob and Wayne. You know, I think it's just it's pure excitement, mate. It's pure excitement. It's going to be absolutely fantastic for the players, the staff, the supporters, the members, everybody.
0: Well, we wish you well. Dave, a lot of emotional investment, and you've been a stalwart supporter, and you and many others deserve to have that nourishment of a flag on Saturday. Enjoy the experience.
4: Yeah, I'll have a little conversation to you next week, Jacob, because there's a few things I need to straighten out with you as far as... Because I know that you are the opposition, and I'll be rubbing it in your nose, mate. I'll just let you know that.
0: You can probably hear my voice is a bit gravelly. I think I'm sick next week if Freo win, so we might have to hold it for a few more weeks, Dave. Good luck.
5: Good to talk to you, boys. See you, Wayne. See you, Jake.
0: Good man. Dave Lauder joining us in this building regularly with Radio Fremantle and a Harbour Master member of the Dockers since day dot. Now, we have a great connection with Cedar College WA. It's been great to have young Toby here with us for the last few months, last couple of terms, and he joins us to give us a grand final prediction. Toby, first of all, thanks for all your hard work, and thanks for bringing in the favourites for us today.
6: No worries, boys. Thank you for having me.
0: It's been a pleasure. Now, your grand final prediction, what's the margin of victory?
6: I think we'll go Freo by 11.
0: Okay. Norm Smith.
6: I'm going to throw a bit of a wild one in here. I'm going to go Luke Jackson.
0: Okay. Well, I'm not sure that's too wild, is it, Wayne? He'll be up there. A lot of midfielders
7: right
0: getting
7: there,
0: tipped.
7: Yeah.
0: I don't mind that, though. He's had a very good final series.
7: A ruckman.
0: First goal kicker.
6: I think I'll go Charlie Cameron, first goal kicker.
0: Has formed previously on grand final day. And have you found the experience here?
6: Oh, I've loved it. Loved it. Thank you, boys, for having me.
0: That's been a pleasure. And you're a budding young footballer yourself. Will we be calling your name in the years to come, or is sports media more for you?
6: Look, I won't say I'll be up there. I think I'll definitely still be involved at local level, but, more sports media, I reckon.
0: Modesty, Wayne. Modesty, hey? Good to hear.
7: Well, no, it's been a delight. So, and good luck with you.
0: And speak of delights, I think there's some Turkish delights in here. So you get first dibs, Wayne. That wraps up Sports Breakfast on this Thursday morning. Thanks to all of our guests. Thanks again to Toby. And we'll be back tomorrow for a bonanza, a grand final bonanza for Sports Breakfast as we look ahead to the biggest game on the calendar. The AFL Grand Final. Catch you then, Wayne.
7: See you, mate.
0: Thanks to Matt, our hardworking producer. And we'll catch you tomorrow. Sports Breakfast, Tony McHale will be in the building ahead of the Grand Final.
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9: 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It's a
0: sponsor. Let's chat to Adrian Bromwich. His board is looking for a new senior coach after yesterday's announcement that Bill Monaghan will not continue into 2027. We mentioned his pedigree before the break. It was also a great weekend for the East Mount Football Club as their Colts won their first premiership in 9 seasons. The CEO, former premiership player, Adrian Bromwich, joins us here on Sports Breakfast. Morning, Adrian.
11: Yeah, good morning, Jacob. Good morning, Wayne.
0: Thanks for joining us. Now, it's always an interesting time when a coach moves on. To start, was this Bill's decision through and through, or did the board and Bill meet in the middle?
11: Oh, I think categorically it was Bill's decision to move on. And yeah, before we go into any of the detail, Jacob, I really want to thank Bill on behalf of the football club, how amazing he's been for this group. And I heard you before the break mentioning that he took a pretty lacklustre group, and when he took over, they were ninth, ninth, and ninth, I think it was, and then slowly built it up into what we've probably referred to around the club as the drought breakers. He won the first flag after 25 years and built a list and competed, and we all know how hard it is to beat Peel in the modern game, but they managed to do that in 2023, and Bill was a massive part of that. He built a group. He had full buy-in from all of the players, and the other circumstances around that is we were on the road. We were travelling Wilburys at that time, training around the suburbs, when I reflect back on that remarkable effort by Bill and the team, but all credit to Bill, and thank you for his contribution to the East Fremantle Football Club.
0: Did he approach the club for a contract extension? He was contracted for next year. He could have gone into his next season with that contract to complete. Did he approach the club and ask for an extension?
11: Yes, he did. Bill and I have been speaking about that for a little bit of time. And Bill really wanted an answer, and obviously there's obvious reasons around that. You know, now's the time to the clubs are looking for coaches and other positions, and I'm not saying that Bill is actually looking for another coaching position, but and Bill mentioned to me that he hadn't spoken to anyone. He just wanted some security and some stability around. He didn't want to coach into a last year of his contract without stability. And that was posed to me, and then we took that back and discussed that as a club, and decided that we would prefer if he continued on with the current contract, so we could provide that stability around recruiting and everything else that's going around the club with the great emerging talent. But and Bill decided that wasn't for him, and he's decided to hand in his resignation and move on.
7: It seemed as though he was the right person at the time to come in, because there had to be some hard decisions made, I suppose, about players and the lists that you had there. And did you see it that was one of the reasons why you got someone like him in at that stage?
11: Yeah, well, I can't speak for the club on that on behalf of what those decisions were made at that time, Wayne, but I absolutely agree. I retrospectively look back through that period, and we were struggling through really tough times, and I think there was a bit of a culture change that needed to occur, and Bill orchestrated that, and slowly build that list. As I reflect on those results over those 8 years, it didn't happen instantly, so there was that cultural shift, and Bill was instrumental in that, and built it into that premiership winning team, and even in the last couple of years, if you look back through some of the circumstances around where the club's performance, it's at league level specifically, 23 we win a flag, 24 penalised with some points, they probably could have finished in the top two and pushed for another premiership, bundled out in the first elimination final again last year. So we've been there's a bit of a list shift in our club as well, where we've debuted 22 players over the last 2 years. So there is that shift, and you look at the Colts results on the weekend, and we've got some amazing development and emerging talent coming through. So we're pretty excited about what's to come in the future.
0: Yeah, we will talk about the Colts, because that was an outstanding effort on the weekend at Optus Stadium. What kind of a coach do you need, Adrian? There seems to be a push for younger coaches and first-time senior coaches. Is that what you're looking for now, or just the best candidate?
11: Oh, it'll be the best candidate, Jacob. We'll put together, and we've already started the process of reviewing what we need with the emerging list that we have. But saying that, it's really important for all waffle clubs to have that top end talent. You can see the ones that perform really well and are always competitive have that top end talent. So we're not going to shy away from recruiting some in. We've lost some fantastic players and contributors to the club over the last couple of years. So we do need to replace some of that, and we'll be endeavouring to do that over the next couple of months. It's tricky in the environment that we've got with all of the AFL players that delisted or looking for their next opportunity. They're going to hang out for that AFL opportunity. So that's become really tricky in this environment. But we do have that emerging group that do need some top-end support just so, while they continue to develop. So we'll be going through a full process. We'll be looking for the best candidate, and we'll cast the net quite wide. But we've got some fantastic assistants in that area to do so.
0: Do you have a view on whether a Waffle senior coach should be full-time or part-time? That's been a talking point probably across Waffle circles in recent years.
11: Yeah, I really do think it depends on the circumstances. It's something that Waffle clubs are restrained by a budget. It's not like an AFL club where you can go and get the best candidate and say, we're going to pay you, X amount of dollars. It's just not the environment that we sit in. So there has to be a balance. It's either a part-time, someone that can supplement their income through another source, or a contracted person that your club can utilise to assist them in their out of job circumstance, or it's the full timer where they're fully invested and they're investing in coach development and coach education and player development, player education. So I've seen how that model can work in Victoria. But yeah, so it's a really tricky one. But again, it comes back to the candidate that you're looking for, and the candidate that and their profile and position and what they're looking for as well. So yeah, it is a really tricky one. I think, from me right at the moment, I would say the hybrid of a part-time / contract position would work best because our budgets are so restricted to go with that full-time option.
7: I'm sure you've sat down and tried, and assessed the performances during the year, but where do you see yourself as a club now on the field? When you look at the Colts and what they've done and where your reserves are at and the depth with East Fremantle, are you still in what you see as a good position?
11: I actually do, Wayne, and you never make excuses in football. And in reality, we finished 9th and 10th in our two respective programs and our league and reserves. And I will touch on the Colts shortly and the emerging talent. But we, right at the start of the year, we lose two of our best players to the AFL a week before the season. First round, or our last practice match, we lose a ruckman. And in the first round against Peel, in the first 3 minutes of the game, we lose one of our fantastic midfielders in Jack Avery. So you never make excuses for a program, but that set us back a long way at the start of the season. And then it was a bit of a catch-up from there. And then the injury list continues, and you're trying to put a lot of pressure on young bodies to play regular senior football. And you would love them to come in for 3 or 4 games and get their experience and move back out. But we were relying on that all year. So, this year I'd love to think it's an anomaly. And I do think, as all of those players come back, we get the Jack Averys back and the Reuben Maguires and James Spadanuta and Max Murphy and all those guys that were on long-term injury list. We put a couple of top-enders around those, and all of a sudden you're right back being super competitive. And you can see how super competitive the competition was. There was a bit of an outlier towards the end, but I think that's a different circumstance this year because the Dockers list was so fit. I think we're... And then we've got that emerging talent coming through. I think we could equip ourselves really quickly to get back up near the top and compete.
0: Adrian Bromwich is with the CEO of East Fremantle. The coach, Bill Monaghan's resignation was handed in yesterday, so on the lookout for a new senior coach. But the weekend just gone was a great celebration of the young talent. And everyone knows East Fremantle's own is very prosperous, but they still have to come together and beat the best of the other Waffle Colts players and teams, and we saw that at Optus Stadium. A convincing win over South Fremantle, and any day that East Fremantle beats South Fremantle, Gags, is a good day.
11: Yes, it is, Jacob. It makes you a little bit extra nervous when you come up against the arch rivals, and I know I've experienced it on the wrong side of it way, way back in time, but there's always that little bit of anxiety that happens when you play the red and whites. But going back to the talent that's coming through our programs, we're really excited about what's coming through. And Sam Mainwaring and Dave DePayne, our talent manager, our coach and talent manager, did an amazing job with that group. And the great thing is there's balance between top age talent. Our bottom ages are really exciting. We've got some great prospects coming through there. And even on the weekend, there was two under-16s running around and probably 10 sitting on the sidelines that could have played in that game and held their own really comfortably. So, we're excited really excited about what talent's coming through. But one of the things that we need to get right with our senior coach is making sure that there is integration across all our programs, and they're talking the same language, and they're training so they do come up to be, and they're equipped to become league players in a couple of years' time. So, yeah, we've got to give this young group of talent as much opportunity as they can to thrive into either the AFL environment or become Waffle 100-game players. So that's our mission.
0: Was there a breakdown across the various programs with Bill there as coach, Adrian, or was there a harmony between the Colts reserves and the league?
11: Oh, I think I wouldn't say a breakdown, Jacob, but those areas is certainly one of the things that we're reviewing over time, and we need to get better in that space. So that's something that we need to make that a seamless transition as we move forward, because that emerging talent out of the Colts, they need time in the development league or the reserves, and then time into the league program. And you've got to identify out of those ones which are equipped and ready to play league footy. We saw the transition that Heath Mallody and George Gale made towards the back end of their seasons, and I know that will hold those two in really good stead as they move into the AFL environment. But they're the sort of opportunities that we need to create. So that harmony and cohesion and transition, we need to have that right. And I just spoke to our other coaches, our development coaches last night about that transition and how we need to make that work. And that will be part of the agenda of the new coach for sure.
0: Does Sandman Waring give himself a chance at the senior role? I mean, a lot of these young men who have played under his leadership are going to come through and play senior football. Does he become an option for the league senior coach position?
11: Oh, absolutely. And as I say, we'll take the best candidate, Jacob. I think from Sam's point of view, him and I had a conversation last year about him pursuing his coaching career, and fantastically, he has an opportunity to coach in the Futures, the AFL Futures game on Grand Final Day this week. So he's been chosen out of a select group to go and participate and get some extra the development opportunities in that game. So that's a great opportunity for him. He's also expressed an interest to me that he wants to move into full-time coaching. So whether that's with us or exploring that through the talent pathway in Victoria, I know he did apply for a job last year in Victoria so he could pursue that dream that he has. So he absolutely becomes a real candidate, but so do many others. And we will go through, we don't have any preconceived ideas about how this is going to happen. We will go through the right process, and as I say, we've got a great selection panel that will put we'll consider all options as we move forward. But Sam's done an amazing job with this group of emerging talent.
7: Adrian, what about off field socially? Probably game day. You had the Gold Bar offer. You got good grocer, the great sponsors there. You had the fence up, which is like an athletics hurdle, I suppose. Yeah, that what that all did. How did you see it off field?
11: Yeah, well, it's interesting on review, and I know there's a government review going on, and we met with the consultant that's running that only last week, and it was really interesting to get the perception of someone outside looking in, and all measures, and take it for what it will, because some people don't probably believe it, but our attendance was well up on the average across the Waffle because it was an open facility. We think in ways of the Gold Bar offsetting admission to games was a really nice compromise. I think we've made some really inroads in about the demographic that's coming to our game. So, we're really comfortable where we sit on the game day experience. I think everyone that come down to Shark Park enjoyed their experience. We'd love some more seats and all those sort of things so we can make it comfortable for everyone. But the environment that we've got, the facilities are modern and new, and we know there were some deficiencies about lack of change rooms and those type of things, but overarching, it's a really good facility, and we need to build on that, and we'll continue to make that game day experience a good one for everyone when they do come down, and hopefully that can then turn into some additional revenue streams and make it viable for us.
7: All right, I want to get a WA tourism plug. Berkeley River, decimated a while back with cyclones. I see in the West on the Sunday Times a great article about it up being up and running again and probably bigger and better. How's it all going up there?
11: Yeah, it was absolutely amazing story, Wayne. And as you read in that article, we just had, it's such a great experience, and you have experienced. And Leanne Bailey from the West, absolutely amazing coverage. And we're really pleased that we were able to rebuild, get it back on track, and unbelievably also, it went through the season at 100% occupancy, so it was, everything was fully booked. So, yeah, Rachel is a remarkable operator and can't believe that she got it back up and complete, but very determined to do so. And then we've had amazing support with articles like that. So, you know, really happy with that. And just as a plug for the footy club, we're just about to launch in the next couple of days our major raffle, which is a prize or five-night holiday at Berkeley River Lodge for two. So make sure you buy your tickets, Wayne.
7: Yeah, absolute bucket list for people. I could, you know, save up for it because it's something absolutely special. West Australian all the way.
0: Brilliant. It's a good note to finish on, Gags. Thanks for your time this morning. Best of luck as you chase a new senior coach at league level, and thanks for your time on the show.
11: Yeah, thanks, Jacob. Thanks, Wayne.
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0: But it's a week to celebrate the Fremantle fans and those who've suffered for many years and are now seeing the fruits of their labour. Danny McKenna's face was painted all over my television on Friday night and indeed on Saturday. In the aftermath of that magnificent victory, Danny was front and centre in the celebrations in Fremantle after the win over the Swans at the SCG. She's already in Melbourne and preparing to be there to see her beloved Dockers in a grand final. She's part of the Western Sports Media Board. She's a footy fanatic and she's been good enough to join us here on Sports Breakfast this morning. Good morning, Danny.
17: Good morning, Jacob. Good morning, Wayne. How are you?
0: We're very well. I'll ask you to go back a couple of days, a couple of nights, to Friday night. You're down in Frio and you're in the front row of the supporter group in front of the big screen outside the Federal. What were the emotions over the couple of hours as you think, I'm going to a grand final? No, I'm not. And eventually you get there.
17: Oh, look, it's probably one of the biggest nights in my life. It was just incredible. And I apologise to Jack and the board for any embarrassment caused when I did have a skull of beer. I actually don't even drink beer, but that's how much, I guess, craziness was going on. And just to be, you know, to be soaked up in it all was an incredible night. And the boys were unbelievable, weren't they?
0: Yeah, no need to apologise. I thought it was great TV and it just shows your passion for the Dockers. And, yeah, three-quarter time, Hayden Young kicks that goal. You think, oh, maybe there's a sniff here, but that was an irresistible last quarter of football. Does it fill you with confidence that you can roll straight out of that into Saturday?
17: Yeah, absolutely. Whether Lockie appeals or not, we can beat them with or without him. I think this is our year. I've got no doubt. I've been really excited listening to Corey Wagner on the show every week. It's been fantastic having him on board. And we got Coach of the Year yesterday, of course, with Justin getting that award. I just think it's just all primed. It is our year.
7: Hey, Danny, you're over there early. You're doing like a little pre-season leading into the main event, are you?
17: No. So every a year before, I get frequent flyer tickets, and so they were available on the Tuesday. So I usually book pretty early out, Wayne, and I'm always optimistic about the year ahead. So, yeah, we got in last night. There's a bit of purple colour around. It's a beautiful day here. And went for a walk this morning down Collins Street. And there's a, yeah, look, it's going to take shape over the next day or so as everyone arrives from WA.
7: All right, we always ask the players what's their schedule in the lead-up. What's your training schedule? What will you be doing over the next couple of days leading into the weekend?
17: Well, it's just unwinding that the parade's obviously on the Friday. We've got a few restaurants booked, being out and about. It is really nice weather. I don't even think that they're going to get much rain. There was forecast at the beginning of the week for about up to four mils, but now it's up to 1 mil, so I think the weather's going to be superb for the next few days.

0: 2013. I look. Hopefully, we go one better on Saturday, and I think we will. The club's in a great place, and led by Alex and Justin and the team. It's just, I don't know. I'm sure everybody is feeling the excitement that I'm feeling.
1: Yeah, as you should. Danny, take us back to the start and your support of Fremantle and South Fremantle as well. You're a very passionate Fremantle person through and through. So take us back to childhood and then when the Dockers came in, talk us through how the supporting came about.
0: Yeah, so my dad, Roy Anea, was president of South Fremantle Footy Club in the early 80s. Used to go down there with the family and watch all the games. And I got to know a few of the players pretty well. It was great growing up there. And Dad also worked in the seafood industry and had an office down in New Street in the fishing harbour. So Fremantle has always been part of my, fabric growing up. And look, when the Eagles came in, a distant cousin, John Anea, was, I think, the inaugural vice-captain. That was all very well, but I just didn't feel it, and when Frio came in, a bit later, that was for me. The Dockers were for me for sure.
1: Danny McKenna's with us. Western Sports Media board member, Frio fanatic. She's in Melbourne already, preparing for the grand final on Saturday. It was tough in those early years, wasn't it? I guess this is a week where you reflect on the history and the ups and downs of a football club. But we've had a few former players on who spoke about training at Troy Park in Adderdale and not having change rooms and being the little brother with West Coast, being the big kids around town in those early days of the Dockers. Danny, how do you remember the early years of the club?
0: Yeah. And look, it's great that Sean McManus is presenting the cup if we win, when we win. And certainly, it's great to rewatch those early games and enjoy where we've come from and enjoy those interviews with ex players as well.
2: Do you have any favourite players, or are you like the Fremantle ethos? It's all about role play. It's all of us.
0: I love Sonny Walters. And I love every single team member in the team right now. So, no favourites. I love them all and support them all.
1: And I guess for Fremantle people and the scenes after the game, of which you're a part of Friday night, I mean, that's going to be replicated and probably times 10 with what's happening in Frio this Saturday, Danny. But that just gives you a feel. This is a town that some people might refer to at times as a Sleepy Hollow. There's so much tradition about the port town of Fremantle. Those scenes were quite special Friday night. They'll be even more special if they're replicated on Saturday.
0: Oh, look, if I wasn't here watching it at the MCG, I would be back down at the Fed or one of the pubs down there. It was unbelievable. And within minutes, we walked down to South Terrace and we'd got a table at one of the pizza bars down there. And you couldn't even hear yourself across the table. Everyone was just outside. And we obviously went outside and had a look and joined the circle for a bit. It was the buses couldn't even get through. It was just crazy. And it will be even more so this Saturday, obviously, and it'd be a great place to be. Absolutely.
1: People on the roof, Danny, there was all sorts happening. I felt for the police. They had no chances of really getting order and control back. So it'll be quite a sight. And this is a club it's its second grand final in 31 years, and there's been a lot of challenging years. Was there ever a period over that time, Danny, where you thought, geez, I'm not sure that this day a possibility of a grand final is going to happen?
0: Look, I think as a Frio supporter, sometimes at the pit of your stomach, you're thinking, oh no, what's going to happen? But then this season and these later games, especially in obviously the two final games, I think most supporters have just changed a bit, and we've got that belief and that we can go all the way. And these comebacks that they're producing, it's incredible, and it's obviously all in the head as well, and they are just on fire. This is different this year for sure, and obviously the Hawks game was disappointing, but we're back, and that was a valuable lesson learned for sure.
1: All right, talk us through what

0: Saturday looks like. You make the trip across to the MCG, you take your seats, and yeah, the roller coaster of emotions that I'm sure will be there across Grand Final day. Who's part of your entourage, Danny? Who will be alongside you?
1: We've got, just when you go into the ballot, which is pretty hectic actually, we had two guaranteed Grand Final tickets, but you know, you've just got to try your best and get your tickets, so we've got that sorted. And then we'll probably go to one of those fantastic bars along the river on the way. We're just discussing it now. You know, there's a lot of sort of Fremantle pubs like Young and Jackson's, which we want to go to, and just soak up the whole atmosphere and walk with the crowd to the MCG. I've got 20 kilos of purple clothes in my case, so I've got a plethora of options for Saturday to wear. And bring it on. Yeah, and just want to get back behind the team, behind the boys, because they've done an incredible job to get here, and we're just all behind them, and we're really, really excited.
0: We can hear the passion in your voice, Danny. To finish, it's a Fremantle win. That's a non-negotiable. You've told us that. But who's going to win that Norm Smith medal? Who's capable of lifting on the biggest of occasions?
1: Oh my gosh. Look, I'll go for a midfielder. I'm going to go for Caleb Sarong.
0: That's a safe
1: bet. To win the Norm Smith.
0: Yeah, he's part of the family here. We claim him. Once you're part of Sports Breakfast, Danny, you're always a part of Sport FM. And we had 2 years with Caleb as he came through as a
1: That's
0: young
1: right.
0: docker. And, yeah, what a career he's put together. And I reckon he's a safe bet coming up on Saturday. Danny, enjoy the experience. It's a wonderful occasion for all Fremantle fans who've had a fair bit of pain over the course of the last 3 decades. And for you and all of those long-suffering fans, we wish you well and for the right result Saturday. Enjoy.
1: Thanks so much, Jacob. Thanks. Have a great day, guys.
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5: Midday Wednesday edition of the Sports Connection right here on 91.3 Sport FM. You heard it possibly yesterday. I replayed it today. It's had a lot of reaction. Peter G yesterday in a strong-worded editorial about the current status of the waffle competition and obviously looking at last Sunday's grand final at Perth Stadium, Peel and Claremont. We know what the result was, but a lot of questions being asked about the competition in general. This station has for many a year done a wonderful job and will continue to do so in promoting, previewing, reviewing and of course broadcasting waffle football. A man that's been at the epicentre of this, a long-standing Sport FM person of note, award-winning journalist John Townsend, has kindly agreed to join me this morning because I want to get John's take on what was said by Peter G, but also his take on the waffle in general. Hello, John.
6: G'day, Declan. How are you going?
5: Yeah, I'm very good, thank you. I appreciate at short notice you taking the time. I listen to you on a regular basis. I read your pieces often, and you always seem to know what's going on in the world of waffle, and I know it's close to your heart. You would have heard the Peter G editorial by now, and a lot of commentary around the commission, the venue, the game, the Peel scenario, and I thought no better person to go to than your good self just to get your take on how and what we find the competition and the standard of it and the position that the game is in currently. Just looking at last Sunday's grand final, we saw the score. We know they're playing within the rules. What's your take on the waffle in general?
6: Yeah, thanks, Declan. And I have listened to Peter G, and he was on. He hit the mark pretty much on every point he made. So. Look, there's no state secrets in what he talked about. I think the waffle is at a low ebb. We've seen it, record low crowds this year, average crowds of 1,400 people. It's nearly 100 years that crowd figures have been taken in the waffle. This is the lowest average crowd size in that period. And we saw a game that was over at the first minute of the first quarter with a, you know, it was men against boys, or as we said on Waffle World on Monday night, it was like Group 1 champions running in the Melbourne Cup against Country Brumbies. So there was, and that's no disrespect to Claremont, they've been the best Waffle side all year. They finished second on the ladder. They're on top for half the season. But they got exposed by a side that's very close to AFL quality. It's an one thing, it is an unusual season. Fremantle have been very healthy. They've barely had an injury all year. And so they've managed to average 13.5 listed players in every Waffle team that they put on the park this year. So that's significantly higher than what they do normally. So their health is part of a reason. But I think what it's done is shine a spotlight on where the Waffle is at, and it is at a low ebb. As I said, crowd numbers are down. There are several clubs that are not necessarily in dire financial straits, but they wouldn't want to have rocky or stormy weather ahead over the next year or two, because that could really challenge them. There's quite a few who operate out of substandard facilities. We know Leadville Oval is long overdue for an overhaul, and South Fremantle or Fremantle Oval in the same boat. They've been looking to do a $100 million redevelopment and have been looking to do that for some years, and are still, you know, I'm not sure how far off that is, but it's not imminent. So there are Bassendean Swan District's home ground in the same boat. Development plans, but all they are plans at the moment. There's no indication if and when something will ever happen. So they're just a couple of parts of it. The footy itself, I think what happens on Saturday afternoons, Declan, is still the best thing about the Waffle. The quality of the footy is still pretty good, but I'm not convinced that it's as good as it was 3 or 4 years ago. I think it has come off. And one of the things Peter G talked about was the comparison to the Sandpool, and the fact that they have a higher salary cap and they tend to attract better players from interstate and retain better players. And that without question is true, that they do pay more and they've managed to recruit higher level players and keep them there. So that's one area where I think the Sandpool is going pretty well, even though WA beat them in the state game this year and in the women's state game. So on that very narrow measure, WA footy's going okay. But I think there are concerns about where it's at and where it's going, and probably what it stands for. And that's I think that's where WA football need to be able to identify what the Waffle is. Is it a development league to produce, or a production league to produce talent? Is it a 140-year-old heritage league that stands alone as a second tier in the state? Is it something for AFL clubs to house their players in when they aren't playing in the AFL? They need to work out which of those things it is, what the importance of each of those factors are, and then work out a way, I think, and define and discover the energy and the foresight to actually be able to sell the competition better than it has been in recent times.
5: You make some great points. John Townsend, award-winning journalist on the Sports Connection, just looking at the state of the local leagues. John, the commission makes the rules. Peel have played within them. You make great points about being very blessed, both Fremantle Football Club and subsequently Peel, with a lack of injuries. And we saw the result on the weekend in the difference in, AFL-listed players, and they played within the rules. The comparison with Sandpool, for mine, on the outside looking in, is very fair. Two AFL sides, state similar size. They seem to have got it right. They take pride in the Sandpool, and I think they put the boundaries in for their AFL clubs on their rules and regulations. As someone who's written about the game, been involved in the game for a long time, and your opinion is very valid, are you worried about the state of the game? This station, led by you and Colin Minson and Jacob Lansing, Lansmere and all the people from yesteryear and today do a fine job. But I look and I get people interested in the game, but they're not going along. You've made that quite clear, and the record books back you up completely. Are you worried about the future of Waffle if it keeps going in the same direction out of the Commission's ways of doing things?
6: I think if the Waffle continues to go in the direction of the last 5 years over the next 10, that will be it. That'll be the end of it. So it is getting closer and closer to a crossroads, I think, where a decision has to be made. I think it still has a role. It's clearly not the tier one that it once was. Until 1987, it was the highest level in the state. Clearly, that's no longer the case, and it never will be. But it has a valid role to play in the footy landscape. It should be the second tier. It should be able to produce good players and prepare good players for the AFL and draw crowds, because the quality of the footy is still pretty good. But we're getting good crowds to amateur football, which is played at a level below Waffle football. So why is that happening? Why is there a lower quality format still, not necessarily every week, but at times amateur crowds are as good or better than Waffle crowds? So that tells you something about where it sits, how it's sold, what it means to people. Those are the things that have to be defined, I think, and worked on. But the fundamental, and going back to your question, I'm absolutely apprehensive about where the Waffle's going. Mm. Crowds are getting older. They're diminishing. As I said, record low attendances this year. That's affected a little bit, I think, by the fact that full-time streaming is now in place on 7 Plus for every Waffle game. It's either on TV or it's being streamed. And I have no doubt that has an impact on the size of the crowds that turn up, because it's pretty convenient to stay at home and watch reasonable quality football on your TV. It's not the same as, pure television product, but it's getting closer to what is really good. So that, I'm sure, has an impact. So the interest in footy is there, but the crowds aren't turning up. And when you don't have crowds, you don't have atmosphere, the facilities, the impetus to get facilities fixed up is not quite as strong as it was. And so all these factors come into play and work together to sort of provide a bit of an anchor on the Waffle and hold it back. So I think the starting point, as I keep using this word definition or define, I think the WA Footy Commission needs to define what the Waffle stands for. And that may well require something like a real football forum where they can get everyone from football to turn up and provide a strong view on it, and then have some vision. And when you've got the vision, you can identify what you need to, where you need to go, and then the second part is to work out how to get there. So there's a few elements to be achieved in footy, I reckon, but without question, if that isn't done, what we now know is a 140-year-old state league won't get into 150 years, I believe.
5: Strong words indeed, John. I totally agree with you from what I'm seeing and then hearing from respected people, including yourself. If I can just ask you one final question before I let you go, and I do appreciate your time this morning. The showcase of the season should be a grand final, and it, as rightly so. Colts, reserves and firsts and all those things, and, obviously made the best two teams meet off in that final. Perth Stadium, whatever you want to call it, is clearly a 60,000-plus stadium. It looked absolutely shocking on the screens. I wasn't there live on the weekend. The commission, and we've all got 12 months' notice now, that stadium will be out of commission next year at this time with the Rugby World Cup. Where, with the facilities that we do have around the metropolitan area, to make it a showcase, do it properly, where should a grand final be held, in your strong opinion?
6: There isn't a suitable ground. The state league grounds are not up to scratch. No. Now, there was a grand final at Leaderville Oval in 22, about 16,000 people squashed into it, and the atmosphere was outstanding. And without any question, that Leaderville location is the best spot for a redeveloped ground support for second tier football, state league, grand finals, state games, maybe some AFLW, maybe AFL scratch matches, that sort of thing. So for second level, Leaderville's the best location, but the facility itself is third rate, maybe not even third rate, maybe below that. And so there was a real lost opportunity. I've been banging on about this for 4 years, that David Templeman, who was then the sports minister in 2022, the singing and dancing sports minister who liked to stand on stage but didn't actually get anything done. What a lost opportunity for him and for his department and for WA football 4 years ago, that wasn't used as the impetus to do up that ground and turn it into a 18 or 20,000 capacity ground where you could have a waffle grand final, state games and all these other secondary matches. That opportunity was missed. The problem with taking it away from Perth Stadium or Optus Stadium is that you just deny so many people the opportunity to go and watch the footy. There were 19,000. There were the official crowd, 19,210 on Sunday. Now, that's a pretty poor crowd. That's the lowest waffle crowd at Optus or, Stadium since it's existed. But that is double the entire crowd for a round of waffle football this year. The best round was only 10,000 people. So you're saying to maybe 10,000 people, we don't want you coming to the footy. And that's what would happen if you moved it away from Perth Stadium. I agree. The atmosphere was flat. There was nothing there. The game really was a fission. It had nothing to really get excited about. But the options are even worse. And so that again, definitely tells you the dilemma that WA footy's got. But they've only got one suitable ground, and it's too big. The other grounds that are too small and are not up to scratch. And what's in the middle? Nothing. The WAC has been reduced to a 10,000 capacity stadium. That's too small. Leaderville and Fremantle Oval, the two most prominent waffle grounds, their facilities are 19th century. There's no other option. So we're in a situation where an absolute lack of vision over the last probably more than 10 years, actually, going back more than the 4 years of the grand final at Leaderville, going back further than that, the absolute absence of vision is now coming home to roost. I walk my dog at Subiaco Oval, once the home of WA football. That is now a weed-infested dog park. What a loss! What a loss of an amenity that was. Used to have 50,000 people there.
5: Yep.
6: Now there's 20 people walking their dogs on it. What a lost opportunity.
5: Complete balls up that was, John. I don't think we realised, well, a lot of us did, but the powers that be didn't. I look forward to you keeping people to account because you've done it for many a year, both in all sports, especially the world of football and cricket. 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I appreciate your time this morning, John, and I look forward to hopefully having more discussions on this programme and on the rest of the forums you do on Sport FM, and hopefully the commission that I know do monitor this radio station very much and should do so, because we are arguably the home of waffle and trying to do our level best with you and your colleagues doing it. 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I appreciate your time this morning, John.
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10: The 1998 Doig medalist Jason Norris joins me. Jason, good afternoon.
11: Great to be with you.
10: Thanks very much for taking the time. Whereabouts do we find you in Melbourne?
11: I'm on Bourke Street at the moment, just catching up with a few of my ex-teammates with Spider Burton and Jamie Rillo having a beer. And we lobbed in here last night. We went via Bali just started to soak up the atmosphere and getting sort of some knowing nods of approval from the purple scarf people that keep walking past us. So it's been really nice.
10: Oh, that's great to hear. Bali seems to be the way for a few people, considering the price of flights.
11: Yeah, we got ahead of the game a little bit and just booked a fully refundable Bali Melbourne about 2 months ago. So if we didn't get through, we could always refund the flight and fly home. So worked out beautifully for us. We didn't miss a home prelim, and we got to see two home finals and get here reasonably cheaply. So it's ended up being pretty good for us.
10: Well, that's awesome. Hey, Jason, what do you like about this particular Fremantle side, the 2026 version of the Dockers?
11: Well, there's so much to like, isn't there? It's been quite an amazing year to watch. I go to all the games and really enjoy. The success obviously has been amazing, but also the way they seem to now play and be in and around every game, they're always a chance. And even those that they shouldn't have been throughout the year, they managed to get over the top of the opposition. So, I mean, there's so many exciting players. There's so many exciting big men, ruckmen, small forwards, big forwards. It's just an incredible list. And, I mean, it's a credit to Wolsey putting that together. It seems to be, well, they keep talking about the fact that it's got no free hits in there. So, and I've said right from the start of this season when people started suggesting Fremantle might go all the way and get to the grand final and lose, I said, well, the list they've got, they can get there for the next 3 or 4 years with the squad they've got, which is also amazing to think that this group seems to be signed up for the foreseeable future.
10: Well, it's a great premiership window for them now, and the fact that they've made the grand final this year can only be a positive thing. What was the 1995 version of the Dockers like? So I asked you about this current version. How would you describe the club in its infancy?
11: We were very very much an amateur club back then compared to today. We were still putting in and obviously giving it our best, but we still had jobs or study, and they were sort of the primary, the things you did most of the day and trained out of hours. So, and we were probably a bit more social, and there was less social media, so we could be more social. But we had a great time. And being the first ever Fremantle team is something that I know the guys that were in it are very proud to say they were. And we had a reasonably successful first year and some successes along the way. We didn't ultimately get to any finals while I was playing, at least, but certainly had a good time and we learned a lot. And the friendships I've got now through that first 4 or 5, 6 years are my friends for life. And I see a lot of those guys all the time. And we all struggled together, but we certainly appreciated each other and what we all did for each other back then.
10: You were pretty social, you said. Where was the number one place after games on a Saturday night in Freo? Was it the Zanzibar, or where did you end up?
11: Yeah, we went there a little bit. We went to the Clink a little bit. The Left Bank was a supporter at that stage, so we'd ended up going there quite a lot. So, we enjoyed our social aspects as much as we enjoyed playing footy together. So we had a nice mix, and I think that, like I said, the guys that I hung out with then are the same guys I hang out with now. We probably just don't quite go to the Clink anymore. That's the only difference.
10: Now, you were in Hawaii, weren't you, when Freo originally made the call to you?
11: I was, yeah. You got a good memory. I was, on a football trip when I was playing for Melbourne. So in Hawaii with the Melbourne side, we just lost the preliminary final the year or that season to the West Coast Eagles at the Wacker. And I was in Hawaii and Jared rang. I was in the middle of the night over there. And that sort of started the conversation about going from Melbourne back to Fremantle.
10: Where does Jared rank amongst the best coaches that you've ever had?
11: Well, you certainly can't knock his ideals, which I think you see so much now today, the high possession, maintain possession game, which he started. I had a chat with him, actually. It was grand final night in 2013 after Fremantle lost, and I was having a chat with him. I said, you must feel a bit fulfilled about the fact that the way the game's played now is such a reflection on the way you wanted it to be played back then. He said, well, that was my way of going about it, and it seems to have worked, albeit didn't work as well as we would have liked to in the late 90s, but that's how the game's played now, isn't it? It's just all keep the ball in possession and for as long as you can, and if you can't maintain possession, then get it to a contest. So, yeah, very similar to the way we were trying to play back then, just didn't have the skill level and probably enough of the good players to do it.
10: How do you think you would fare in today's game? Because you had some great running capacity, so I think you'd be able to run with the best of them, wouldn't you?
11: Yeah, that was certainly a bit of a strength, but I could also butcher it badly. So I don't know if my skill level is anywhere near, well, it certainly wasn't anywhere near as good as the players have today, but I suppose as a young person through professional sport, you change your ways to suit the game, and you know that sort of the game back then was a lot about running and kicking long down the line to contests, so it wasn't as precise as it is now. So I'd like to think I would be reasonably competitive, but I mean, easy to say that now, and I'm 54, so who knows.
10: Now, a couple of famous games against the Brisbane Lions for the Freo Dockers in the early days, the Quentin Leach goal after the siren at Subiaco Oval, and you played the Lions over in South Africa, of all places, as well.
11: We did, yeah. We played an ANZAC Cup game there in the start of 1998. It was where they were trying to push the game internationally, and I went over early with Dale Kickett for about a week beforehand, and we toured around and promoted the game through some of the lesser, the Soweto type areas of Cape Town, and put on some clinics with the young kids there, and in return they got a cup of Coke, and we played a pre-season game there. It was incredible, actually. It wasn't a huge crowd, but just to be able to play there, and then we had a few days at Sun City Resort where we had a bit of a camp post that game. So certainly memorable playing a game over there. And the Leachy goal after the siren was a ripper. It was a great kick Leachy, and we missed him dearly. But it was one of those highlights that you'll never forget.
10: Now, it's incredible that the Brisbane Lions of 2026 are looking for a three-peat. They would be the first ever team to three-peat in the AFL, twice. What were the early 2000s Brisbane Lions side like to come up against?
11: Well, they were very strong. I mean, my last season was 2002 when they were just going through that campaign. And the side was dominated by gun midfielders and Jonathan Brown, essentially. I'm sure I'm not being as respectful as I should be as some of the other players, but when you had like Lappin and Akamanis and Voss, the Scott brothers, those sort of, you know, big-bodied mids that they had going through that, Simon Black, through that midfield, they were just hard to match up on, and you'd tag one and the other one and get on top, and they just had too much of a potent midfield. And then they had a lunatic playing a centre half forward. It was as tough as it was. So, I mean, they had a great side and they had a great coach, as it turned out. So they were certainly very difficult to play against, that's for sure.
10: We're here with Jason Norrish, 1998 Doig Medal winner. Where does Chuck come from?
11: Chuck Norris, the karate guy. So I got that when I was about 15. It's stuck ever since. So everyone calls me now, my mum. So...
10: Well, of course, coming through the ranks, the Claremont days. Did you catch the grand final this past weekend? Unfortunately, a disappointing one.
11: Yeah, I was up watching, actually, up in Bali with Paul Hazelby, and it was always going to be tough with that many Fremantle listed players, wasn't it, for Claremont? So I work with Bailey Rogers, and they knew they had going to have a tough time of it. So I'm sure they would have liked to be a bit more competitive than they were. But that first quarter blew them away, and they really weren't in it. unfortunately. So, you know, they've been a while without a premiership now, Clemmer, albeit they've been close enough. So I think you're always going to struggle to come up against, you know, the guys that I see at Claremont, because I go down and watch them quite a lot too, compared to, you know, full-time, highly paid AFL players. It's really not going to be a competitive game if they have that many players playing for them, Peel. So the result was probably not unexpected, I wouldn't have thought.
10: Yeah, I agree. I would have thought Claremont would have put up a little bit more of a fight. It was disappointing.
11: Yeah.
10: Justin Longmuir, geez, he'd look at that game and he'd go, oh, you speak about the premiership window, he'd be thinking we're set for the next 5 to 10 years with some of the young players that stood up.
11: Yeah, exactly right. And I suppose the challenge that they're going to have at some stage, as all those good sides do, is to keep them all for a long period of time is going to be hard. I know they've got a lot of their really, really good players signed up for long-term contracts, but that sort of second half of your side, or that sort of 15 to 25 listed player, are the ones that really can, you know, as Freo showed this year with some of their lesser known players who have stood up and done so well, that if you don't have those players backing you in, then you're going to start getting a bit skinny if you get injuries. And fortunately, Fremantle haven't had that this year, but you've seen how cruel it can be to an AFL side like West Coast last year when they don't have the players. They just can't get a competitive side on the field. So, I mean, Freo are batting really deep at the moment, but if you're in that sort of 20 to 30 player, at some stage you're going to say, hey, I need to get more opportunities somewhere else at the moment. So I can see that maybe being an issue for them in the future. But I'm also excited about to see who they bring in. I mean, they're going to have some opportunities to bring some players in, and that could be exciting to see too.
10: Mm. Now, Brennan Cox was pulled from the grand final. Do you expect him to play on Saturday?
11: It's a really hard question, isn't it? I mean, I can see why they pulled him from the grand final, to make sure he wasn't going to get injured, just in case. I mean, I read the media about the fact that he was up and about today, and that, you know, it looked as though he was pretty happy with how things were going. But I don't think he'd lose either way. If he plays, he's obviously been a very good player for a good period of time now. But you can't knock what McDonald's done over the last few weeks. He stepped up, done some great jobs on some players, and he hasn't been the worst. So I hate those hard luck stories in grand finals, but it's one of those guys could be it.
10: Would they look to change anything in terms of their game style against the Brisbane Lions, or do they just keep rolling with what they've been going with all season long?
11: I think you have to, don't you? It's been successful. I mean, they gave Brisbane a bit of a touch up mid-year in Brisbane, which was, you know, sort of started their really hot run, and the margin in the game didn't reflect how dominant they were in the first half. But now you would assume, you'd know that Brisbane have done some work here, so they're going to be countering some of the things they've got wrong that time. And, you know, it's so easy to do on the analysis and work out what's what. So, yeah, I mean, you wouldn't be changing too much, would you? But by the same token, you want to have a few backup plans. You don't get to a point of the game in the grand final not have a plan B if you need it.
10: Well, how do you think the Dockers will win it on Saturday?
11: Well, I mean, all the stats which indicate it's going to be a close game. So I hope it doesn't get too wet. I mean, they are forecasting a bit of rain. I'm just worried that the Hawthorn final was, you know, got a bit slippery and they just mishandled it. It's nice and dry here now, and it will be for a few days, and I hope it won't be an issue. So a dry game would certainly would be handy. A less windy game than they had in 2013 would also be nice, given that would hurt them in front of goal. And this, I mean, like Brisbane do, they need their guns to stand up and be as good as they have been, and get some potency out of the forwards. I mean, it's not a really difficult game plan, is it? Get your midfielders to win the ball, get your forwards to kick a goal.
10: It's a simple game.
11: So, yeah. It should be, shouldn't it? Yeah. Make it sound like that, but it's not. As we all know.
10: Will Lachie Neale be playing?
11: Sorry, what was that?
10: Will Lachie Neale be playing?
11: Well, his record's not as impeccable as they made out, is it? Mm. So it's hard to see them turning around on it, given he has got form and he has, you know, has been found guilty twice. So, I mean, they've got to have a go, don't they? They've got to try and find a way for him to play. He's not as potent a player as he was, but he's still a very good player. And he was very good last year when he came in off the bench, wasn't he? So
10: yeah, it was great.
11: Yeah, I just wonder how much the AFL reads into off the field stuff while making a stand on this, I'm not sure. So we'll see. Yeah.
10: Yep, that we will. The more pressing question, will we get to see Warfy time on grand final day?
11: Gee, I hope so. It's been amazing. I've said sort of tingles down my spine when they brought it out in the final. That was just unreal. And how the crowd reacted is it's amazing. Such a small thing has become such a big thing. I'd love to see them bring it out, and I'd love to see it be successful. So if it helps, then yes, put it on for sure.
10: Yeah, we'd love to see it. All right, just before I let you go, Jason, could I get your ultimate prediction? So a winner, a margin, and a Norm Smith medalist. I think we know who your winner's going to be.
11: Well, yeah, I think Fremantle, I think, you know, a goal, maybe two. I call it 8 points, and it's hard to go past Luke Jackson if he has to play well for them to win. And if he plays well and they win, then he's got to be up there in the votes for sure.
10: I agree. Jason, thanks so much for your time, and enjoy the week in Melbourne.
11: Thanks very much, Jack. Cheers.
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10: Let's now catch up with our next guest, Western Bulldogs legend. I'm really looking forward to hearing Dougie's thoughts on this, being an old school footballer. Doug Hawkins joins the show right now. Doug, good afternoon.
15: Good afternoon, Matty. Good afternoon, Matty.
10: Doug, is it a suspension? I must admit, I have been surprised by the amount of people here on this show today that have called in or messaged through that say, yes, it is a suspension and he deserves to miss. What do you think?
15: Matty, and you know, I am old school, and you said that I played in the 70s, the 80s, the 90s. Matty, I played 350 games of VFL, AFL football, and I never played in a grand final. And if that would happen to me, a gut punch, you want to call it. I know the rules have changed to what we had in those eras, and I was unable to play in a grand final. And just don't forget, he's played 320 games, I think 15 or 16 years of AFL football, a six-time best and fairest winner. He's won two Brownlow medals. And Lockie Neal has never been suspended in his football career. And to be rubbed out for a grand final, not a home and away game, totally different, for a grand final opportunity, Matty, I'll be honest with you, mate, I'll say it in one word, a disgrace, an absolute disgrace. People could be listening to us, Matty, now, and they're saying, Dougie, you're old school, that's all old-fashioned. Jennifer wasn't hurt. He wasn't injured. It was not a head punch or anything like that. It was a slap across the guts. Oh, please. Matty, you can hear me in my voice. You can tell that I'm absolutely flabbergasted by this suspension. And again, I'll say it again, Matty. No, Jennifer was okay. He got up all right. And this bloke's got an outstanding record, which they probably didn't even take into account. Mate, I'm shocked. Absolutely shocked and gutted for Lockie Neal to be able to go and have a chance to win three in a row. But anyway.
10: Yeah, I'm on board with you, Doug. I agree with you. I think we're talking AFL here. It's the big boys. It's a prelim final. You run past Jack Ginnivan. You give him a little whack. It's okay.
15: Yeah,
10: you know, he gets up.
15: Please.
10: You didn't. It wasn't a king hit from behind. You didn't get him head high. None of that. It was just a whack across the guts. But that's how the AFL have seen it. Across 2026, all cases have been suspended, and so is the case for Lockie Neal. Although Brisbane are appealing the decision tomorrow night, so it'll be about 2 o'clock WA time. We'll keep you up to date here on Sports Drive tomorrow with the case. Do you expect the appeals board to uphold the decision, or do you think he'll be let off?
15: Matty, I don't think he'll be let off. Tell me a few years ago, was it Barry Hall that he put a conjunction on, or so, he put something onto the AFL tribunal, to the AFL, and he was allowed to play, but had to go and appear the next week? Is that?
10: Yeah.
15: Am I making that up, Matty?
10: No, that was the 05 grand final when Sydney won, I believe.
15: Yep.
10: And, he was suspended after
15: Barry
10: the
15: Hall,
10: prelim.
15: Didn't he?
10: Yeah, Barry Hall.
15: Yeah, yep. Barry Hall. He got suspended, and then he got rubbed out, and then the club put some court thing on it, and he was able to play and then go to the tribunal a week later, I think, Matty. Does that sound right, Matty?
10: It sounds about right. I'll look up the exact details, but, I think Barry Hall has come out in post that and said he probably should have been suspended, but he was allowed to play and they won the grand final.
15: Yeah, so yeah, if that was Caleb Saran or Andrew Brayshaw or Bolton, mate, I'd feel the same for those players. I just think it's ludicrous, Matty. I think it's an absolute disgrace. I think it's a joke. And again, the kid wasn't hurt, and the bloke who did it has an outstanding record, Matty. I'm just staggered by it that you can't play. He won't be playing in the grand final for that action. Seriously.
10: Mm. Anyway. Yep. Well, there you have it. People off the text line agreeing and disagreeing. Someone suggests that actually it may have been Andrew Dunkley from 96. That may have been the case, but there was a Barry Hall one too from about 20 years ago in 05. Just Dougie, before we get to the grand final and your thoughts on it. Now, the Brownlow Medal, Monday night, Nick Dacos, 47 votes, a record. Do you recall the most Brownlow votes that you ever received in one season?
15: Yeah, I know it off by heart, Matty. Not that I've kept it all, but I remember in 84, I finished, I reckon, fifth. A bloke called Michael Byrne from South Melbourne. Then he was at Hawthorn, went to South Melbourne, maybe. I reckon I polled 14 votes.
10: You did? You came equal fifth? That wouldn't even get you in the top 25 now.
15: Dacos had 12 votes. Round 5! He had 12 votes by round 5, Matty Dacos. Mate, that is staggering. That is, and I was just interested. I was just flipping around today to myself at work, and I thought to myself, I reckon when Tony Liberatore won it in 90, I don't even reckon he polled 18 votes. He may have got 18 votes or 19 votes. And I reckon Dipper, when he won it with Greg Williams in 86, I don't remember them polling in the 20s.
10: I think 17, I think.
15: What did they get?
10: I think 17.
15: 17 votes. Yeah. I mean, Peter, you look at it, Luke Jackson polled, I think, 18 or 19 votes. Bolt must have got around the 15, 6, something like that, wasn't it, Matty? Bolt, yep. 15 or yep. 16. And my boy, Murphy Reed, he polled terrific, Matty. He got around that same mark, 15, 16 votes.
10: He did. A lot of the Dockers stole votes off of each other. But, you can't tell me Nick Dacos is a 28 better vote getter than Luke Jackson, or a near on 40 better vote getter than a Josh Tracy. You know, you can't tell me there's that much disparity between the two. But that's how it is. It's inflation of the Brownlow Medal. Nick Dacos, very well deserved. Now, Doug, you mentioned Murphy Reed. He hasn't had the greatest of final series. He's looked a little shaky at times. Obviously, just a second year player. What would your advice be to Murphy Reed for this weekend's grand final?
15: My advice for Murphy Reed would be this, Matty. It'd be a very, very simple one. Very, very simple one. This is a kid, Matty, that I saw last year, and I started to follow him. I watched him very, very closely. He's a kid, and not many kids, young kids, can do this. He knows when to hold the ball, and he knows when to give it. People can listen to what I'm saying. He knows when to hold it. He knows when to give it. He's a gun. This kid's a gun. Now, Matty, I got a little gut feeling. I've watched him over the last week or two. He doesn't look 100% right. Now, do you know anything else, Matty, regarding that? Has he got some sort of injury or not?
10: Well, he got one in the nether regions in his nurries a few weeks back. So that might be just a little bit of a lack of confidence now when he's going up for contests, because he doesn't want to re-injure that area of his body.
15: you know what, Matty? And I love this bloke, by the way, and arguably probably one of the greatest players, Lee Matthews, and that. They've had a crack at him about not having a go or not put his body on the line a couple of times. And Matty, the one that they were talking about, mate, the kid couldn't do anything about it. The ball bounced over his head, Matty.
14: Yep.
15: And I know this because I watched it. The ball landed about 15 metres from him. How can he? He's turned around and he decided not to go and he stopped. Well, the ball wasn't in his ball range, was it? It wasn't. It was not in his range.
14: Yeah.
15: And they said to him, well, he didn't go hard enough or he didn't have a go. Some of these commentators actually never played the game. Maybe they wouldn't know at that level. They wouldn't have an absolute clue. Some of their comments was just a load of crap. And Matty, you know the one I'm talking about? That went over the kid's head?
10: Yes, yep, I recall, yep.
15: And it landed 15 metres from him. Mm. How could young Reed attack? He's not going to get it. He wasn't going to be in the contest. Anyway, and you know what my advice would be to him, Matty? Don't change anything, mate. You just keep playing the way you've been playing. You're going to be an absolute superstar, son. Don't go in there and bang into people, cry and crash into people in the opposition players at the Brisbane Lions, because that's not your game. Your game is about holding it, giving it, and taking the game on. Son, don't change a thing. Don't go in there and try and be, you know, buffle him and try and push him around on that. Just play the way you play, son.
10: Love it. Now, just on the Brisbane Hawthorn prelim final very quickly, where does that rank amongst the great games that you've seen?
15: Matty, I reckon over the last 25, 30 years, probably nearly one or two of them. I can't remember the other one, to be honest to you, Matty. It was just an absolute ripper, wasn't it?
10: Mm.
15: It was an absolute ripper. Goal for goal. Like one side at one stage, Hawthorn looked like they're going to win it easily, and then Brisbane come back, and then got 20-odd points up, and then Hawthorn come back. Mate, it was goal for goal. I think it was 18, 19 goals, which we don't see a lot, Matty, in footy these days, particularly in a crunch game like a prelim final. And to end the way it did, Matty, at the start, I thought he had no prior opportunity, because I saw the back of it, because I saw McCluckage grabbing from behind.
10: Yep.
15: And I didn't see the arm was loose. Is that right, Matty? Is that a fair call?
10: That's a fair call.
15: So is there a reason why he couldn't have dropped the ball onto his foot and kick it? So I changed my opinion at the start. I thought he had no prior opportunity. And then when I saw the front on, he did. And I'll just say this, Matty. I think the umpire got it right. I think he got it right.
10: I agree. I think the umpire got that one right. Clearly, players in that situation, when you're up by, you know, however many it was, 3 points at that time, players are told to keep the ball in tight if they get tackled. But the problem was that McCluggage tackled him really smartly in that he kept one arm held, didn't take him to ground, and Jarman Impey had a chance to actually get rid of it and selected not to. So, yeah, it was. I think the free kick was there. Don't know about a couple of the other ones up the ground. The Lewis deliberate call was interesting. I think that was 50-50 and probably should have been thrown back in, which may have been a slight difference. But, yeah, at the end of the day, Brisbane too good. They're looking for a three-peat. Dockers looking for their first ever, Doug. So how do you see the game playing out on Saturday, and where will you be watching from?
15: Well, Matty, I'm going to be going to the game. I think it's going to be an absolute ripper. Mate, I was a bit worried about Freo playing on the big stage in front of 100,000. Matty, remember a few weeks ago, I got a feeling it was the Melbourne game. Is that... I reckon the Dockers played a... Did Dockers win that game, Matty?
10: No, they went down by 4 points.
15: Yeah, MCG, wasn't it?
10: Yes.
15: Correct.
10: Yep.
15: Yeah. I thought they were terrific. And Melbourne were on a flyer too. They were absolutely flying. So I don't think the ground was going to worry the Dockers. I think they'll enjoy the MCG. And, you know, and again, they've got a lot of talent in that side. And Matty, we touched on this a few weeks ago when I was a bit worried about if they've matured enough. And I think they have. I think they've got a lot of players now, you know, particularly that forward line. You look at Tracy and number 20, Matty. Is that Voss?
10: It's Voss, yep. Yeah, the prancing
15: does
10: pony.
15: Does he have a crack?
10: He has a crack, all right.
15: Don't he? I like to see him playing in the 70s and 80s. but you love to play with blokes like that, Matty. Blokes like Voss and Tracy and missing the way they tack the footy. Mate, and the boy, Hayden Young, the left foot of the blonde headed kid, he's a gun. He's a terrific player too as well, mate. So he got a lot of maturity through that side as well, with Saron as well and Brayshaw and Jackson, obviously, in the ruck and bolt. Mate, they've got a real good mix. I reckon they've got a real even side. And I think Justin Longmire was just named the coach of the association, wasn't it?
10: Yeah, yep. Like coach that. Of the year, coaches association award, yep.
15: Yeah, that was well done to him. Fantastic. Mate, I'm going to go with Brisbane. I'm a bit more reluctant now if Neil doesn't get that nod over it. I just think the three in a row... it's a tough call, Matty. It's a tough one. Who are you tipping, Matty?
10: I've got a... I'm sticking on the Dockers. I've been on them all year long. Doug, I'm not going to jump off now. They're great. I mean, it's going to be a great game, and it's a great storyline. Brisbane looking for three in a row. Yeah. Fremantle looking for their first. I think the stars are aligning, Doug, personally. Fremantle, limited injuries this season. They've had a great fixture. Sydney lose all their players at the wrong time, and Fremantle get in a prelim. Lachie Neale might go out. Things seem to be falling in place for Freo. I like Luke Jackson in the ruck. I think he'll get on top of Draper and Fort and make them run defensively, and he should hit the scoreboard. I think Bolton could be really damaging too if he plays a little deep. That Dusty Martin on grand final day sort of style, I think Bolton could really impact.
15: Sure.
10: The Dockers have a really good back line. Whether they play Cox or not is going to be interesting. I'll stick with the Dockers, of course. I've been on them all year long, so I can't jump off.
15: I'll go for Brisbane, mate, to get to win three in a row, mate. Just.
10: Yeah, all right. Now, very quickly, Zach Butters, how are you going to get him to the Bulldogs?
15: Well, we got him, and remember I told you, Matty?
10: You told me this.
15: All of our listeners, I told you weeks and weeks ago that he'll go to any one club in Victoria to be red, white and blue, and that's happened now. Mate, $2 million, a lot of money. Matty, a lot of money. With him, Bont Richards on board now. Libba's retired. He's been a great player for our footy club, like his old man was. I think Butters are just slotting that spot really well, mate. We get Sam Darcy back as well. I just think the Bulldogs next year be in a great position to launch, bar an injury, with Butters playing for him.
10: All right, all the best. Doug, enjoy the grand final on the weekend. Enjoy the festivities in Melbourne. How many is Melbourne being draped in purple at the moment?
15: Mate, it's purple everywhere. And the Wharfie time, is that what they call it?
10: Wharfie time, yes.
15: I hope the AFL give it the all clear. I hope they give it the all clear. Has it been given the all clear, Matty, yet?
10: Not just yet, but signs are positive.
15: Just do it anyway, you Docker fans. Just do it. Stick it right up.
10: Yeah, that's it. It is. You'll love it. And grand final day, Wharfie time. There's nothing better, Doug. It's the best thing in football right now in 2026.
15: Good on you, Matty. Have a good one, mate.
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0: sponsor. 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
20: Good morning, lads. An absolutely cracking sunrise and morning. Beautifully calm and still. It's going to be like that today. Gets a little bit of breeze over the weekend. And hopefully by mid-next week, we turn into some more beautiful, magnificent spring weather like we've been having, guys.
0: Well, let's go to Kununurra to start. In the north of Western Australia, Ash, what takes us to Kununurra from an angling point of view?
20: Mate, absolutely. It's all about the big, big barra, mate. It's the Apex Kununurra Barra Bash on the Ord, the magnificent, huge Ord system and the lower Ord River system as well. I was going to say jump in the car if you want to get there, but it actually starts today. So that could be a bit of a challenge to make it all the way up to the Ord. But starts today through till Sunday. It is one of the largest competitions in the state and Australia. 1,650 anglers last year, guys. So we'll see where they get this year. And there's over 3,000 people were there last year at the banks of the Ord for presentation time. And why?

0: for the bucket list?
1: Certainly is, mate. It's a special place. Once you hit the Kimberley, it does. It goes to that special place of Western Australia. Hey, back down here at home. Like I said, the weather today is looking pretty darn sweet. A little blowy tomorrow, a little bit of swell. Sunday is another little chance. There's been some great King George whiting. There's still been good inshore bluefin tuna. Sambos and Skippy have been great. Earlier in the week, there was some nice land-based snapper taken after that last little blow we had last weekend. I know the weather is that good today. We just talked about it, but I know of a couple of boats heading out to the Rottnest Trench today, targeting that almighty swordfish fishery, which has been growing massively. We are heading into a full moon cycle. Full moon this Sunday, Jacob. Paler and squid are the two species that get more active on the full moon. Some species quieten down. Paler and squid, if you get the chance, we're going to have a bit of chop. We're going to have a little approaching front. Heading into the full moon, it could be a fantastic hour or so. If you can get a rock groin, you can get a reasonable cast off tonight, tomorrow night, Sunday night. Great time to target some of those big tailor. And we have seen plenty of tailor over 50 centimetres in the metro area recently. The craze will be a little bit quiet if you've got your pots out there with the full moon mid-next week once we get over that bright cycle, mate. The craze will be back on for maybe one more four-week swing before we'll see when they're going to molt and turn into that white phase, mate. So all in all, plenty to happen. Little weather window, potentially Sunday. Keep an eye on that. And then through into the middle of next week, mate. It's going to be a cracker. And springtime, it's all starting to happen, mate.
2: Ash, barramundi, I mean, I would imagine it'll be catch and release in that up in the ord there. But how different are they to cats than others? The little idiosyncrasies they've got, or the conditions. What do you look for when you're trying to get barramundi?
1: Barra, one of those fish, a little similar, I guess, to Mulloway down here. Lots of time on the water, lots of cast. The juveniles like their friends here, so the juvenile Mulloway up the rivers we can find can be quite active. You'll catch them just flicking lures around for brim, and you'll tend to... Once they get larger, and they get larger for a reason, they're a little bit more stealth, a little trickier to find. Up north, a lot of people do fish for them on dark, and their first hours into dark. They'll often feed after dark as well. They're an ambush predator. They'll sneak up behind their prey and literally open their big bucket mouth, suck in a ton of water when feeding off the surface. We talk of fish, the magic meter mark with barra. It's like the holy grail. They reportedly have talked of some of those fish in that ord system nudging that meter 30 mark now, which is absolutely enormous. It is all catch and release, so it's a brag mat comp. So they've got a brag mat for the year up there for the Apex Bash. So you have to have one of this year's brag mats that you get as part of your entry. It's a quick photo of the fish on the brag mat and then back into the drink, Barky. So, full catch and release. Barra are patient and knowing your area. And if it is tidal, knowing tidal. Two key times of the year is what we call the build-up, which is up north in the Kimberley, is the build-up to the wet season around that late October, November period, and then the runoff on the other end of sort of March, April on the backside. They're the two key times of the year. So if you're planning your first barra trip, that's where the bite will be more active. They're the times of year to perhaps look at locking in a trip or locking in a charter, and you'll have a bit more success, a little bit more activity from some of those larger fish, mate.
2: Beautiful.
0: Ash, always great information, and sounds like a great time to descend on Kununurra with all of that barra flying around. Thanks for your time this morning.
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9: Let's

0: turn our attention now to some rugby league here on the show today. We are going to talk to John Saxon, as we always do on a Thursday afternoon. He is the CEO of NRLWA. We have two prelim finals to look forward to in the NRL this weekend. One tomorrow night, the Dolphins and the Roosters, and then on Sunday, it'll be the Panthers and the Knights. John Saxon joins me now to dive into it and talk all about it. John Sacco, how are you?
1: Yeah, very, very well. Thanks, Matty. And always very excited at this time of the year, mate, with finals, the elimination finals, prelim finals, grand finals, off the back of a very, very successful domestic season here locally. Yeah, love this time of the year, mate. Good to be with you.
0: Yeah, thank you very much for taking the time, as always. Now, the local competitions in the books, tell us a bit about it. How did the year go from an NRLWA standpoint?
1: Yeah, Matty, look, I think when we reflect on the season that was, there is a little bit more to go, of course. The Harmony Cup multicultural nines tournament is coming up in a few weeks' time in October. But reflecting on the season, look, you know, one thing that drives us here is trying to get more West Australian boys and girls and more West Australians generally playing the game of rugby league, engaging in the game, becoming interested, volunteering, all those sorts of things. And we've demonstrated really good growth this year, and that's our probably our best barometer. You know, but in terms of registered participation this season, we've increased by 13.8%, almost 14%. We've gone up 16% in what we classify as juniors from under sixes to under 18s. We've gone up around 13% in the women's game as well. So all the key metrics for us have gone up quite significantly. So that's a you know, a really satisfying result for us. And I have to also just point out too that as we always anticipated, the news, the confirmation of a franchise and, you know, an NRL franchise coming back into Perth at the elite level, we always felt that that was going to have a real positive impact on the growth of the community game, the grassroots game here in Western Australia. And certainly that has eventuated as evidenced in our figures, in our stats. And I think that's going to continue to grow as the Bears emerge and enter their debut season next year and move forward from there. So, look, some great footy played, a wonderful grand junior grand final day. We had a terrific Canal and Medal event a couple of weeks ago, and you were in attendance there. And the senior grand final day was outstanding. A massive congratulations to, in particular, the South Perth Lions Club that won the Fuel to Go and Play Premiership. I think the previous premiership they won was about 11 years ago, so quite a long time between drinks. And also they won the Val Murphy Trophy as well, the reserve grade. So wonderful year for the South Perth Lions. Very, very exciting year. We really look forward to the Bears emerging next year, and I think all in all the game's in really good shape. It's an exciting era for the game as we head into 2027.
0: Awesome stuff. That is great to hear, Sacco. Well done to you and to your team at NRLWA. All right, now from a Perth Bears perspective, there's a bit of movement. There are some things happening with our very own Perth Bears, who are set to enter the NRL competition in 2027. So we are not too far away whatsoever. Now, there are some rumblings that they are going to be able to land a marquee name of Latrell Mitchell. How realistic is this?
1: Yeah, that story has emerged in the last 24 hours. Not surprisingly, because there's considerable talk coming out of Sydney and the media in Sydney about, what sort of deal will the South Sydney Rabbitohs offer Latrell Mitchell, one of their favourite sons, superstar of the game. you know, there's some indication that he may hit the open market, you know, come November 1, perhaps he's anticipating potentially a significantly reduced deal. He is a $1 million plus a year player. There is a lot of talk coming out that he may hit the open market and test his value. And of course, any new team, the Bears, obviously PNG in 28, and all of the existing clubs, or most of them, are, you know, would certainly be interested in a player of his calibre. He is an absolute superstar player. The only question marks over Latrell, of course, has just been in recent seasons. He has succumbed to injury. He spent a lot of time on the sideline when you combine injuries as well as at times suspensions. I think he may have played 13 or 14 games this year for the South Sydney Rabbitohs. I think that apparently equates to around about $100,000 a game or thereabouts. So there are concerns with the value you would get out of Latrell Mitchell in terms of value for a regular season. There's no question he is an absolute superstar when he is switched on, when he brings his A game. He's one of the most devastating strike weapons in the game of rugby league. Yes, of course, people are going to say, there's interest from the Bears, which would be not surprising. But again, if the Bears were to go after Latrell Mitchell, it would cost a lot of money, I would imagine, and a big chunk out of the salary cap. And the other thing, of course, is that would Latrell want to move himself and his family to Perth? We know he has property in Taree, just around the Newcastle area there in New South Wales, and he goes back there pretty well every week he can. He goes back to Taree. That's his spiritual home. He loves it there. I think he has family all around there as well. Would he want to pack up and come to Perth, albeit maybe for a year or so? I don't know. But I'm sure the Bears will have a good look at it. And if all the numbers stack up, and if there's a real desire from Latrell and his management to play for the Bears, then we'll see what happens, mate. But a lot to play out as far as Latrell Mitchell's future goes.
0: Well, let's talk about a signing that they've actually made, the Perth Bears, a young West Australian teenager through the academy. So this is a pretty historic signing in its own right. Zane Murray, tell us a bit about this.
1: Yeah, incredibly exciting. News coming out of the Perth Bears, as you say, Matty. And something that's going to be really inspirational, I think, to a lot of other West Australian talented, players who really do aspire to knuckling down and trying to set goals of playing in the NRL one day. But Zane, he's a 15-year-old. He's joining the club through the Perth Bears Tracks Academy. He's agreed to a 3-year elite emerging contract with the Perth Bears. He's going to spend 1 month training with the North Sydney Bears Pathways program in Sydney before returning to Perth to continue his development. He started his rugby league journey with the Rockingham Sharks at the age of 5 before moving to the Kwinana Titans at age 12. He's a fullback. He's reached the past 3 grand finals, winning the past 2. And in both of those games, he was named man of the match in those junior rugby league games. A couple of weeks ago in the under-15s, in the junior grand final, he was presented with the Man of the Match award by Perth Bears recruit and international Gemet Shibasaki when his Kwinana Titans won that under-15 premiership. He's also repped Western Australia in the Australian Secondary Schools Rugby League Champs. Mate, he's the first signing to come through the Bears Tracks Academy, but I think the general feeling is he won't be the last. It's quite a landmark moment for local rugby league. Very exciting. He is an incredible young player. When you watch him, he's got speed, he's got great footwork, great ball skills, reads the game well, And I think when you put a player like that, that who's got that raw talent, into a high-performance environment, which the Bears Academy is going to do, then I think he could be on a fast track to a really impressive rugby league career with the Bears, mate. So it's very, very exciting indeed.
0: All right, we're here with John Saxon from NRL WA. Let's get into the NRL now, Sacco. Three games left, four teams, two this weekend. So it'll start tomorrow night, 5:50 p.m. for us here in WA. Dolphins, Roosters, Sam Walker to return. This is a big in. I guess it's an all-in move, really, for the Roosters, isn't it? Tell us about this game.
1: Can't wait, Matty. Preliminary final, Friday night football, Suncorp Stadium, sold out, around 50,000 people. Probably 99% of those people will be screaming for the red and whites of the Dolphins. Just on the Dolphins, this is their fourth season in the NRL. Of course, they entered in 2023. This will be, tomorrow night, their first finals campaign. Interestingly, the Finns beat the Roosters 28-18 in their first ever match in the Telstra Premiership, going back to 2023. And again, the Finns have played the Roosters twice this year in regular season games. And on both occasions, the Finns got the chocolates and won those two games. And they've also won their past eight games at Suncorp Stadium. So some really good little stats there that lead to potentially an historic Dolphins victory. Coach Christian Wolf, he's named the same 13 that took down the Mighty Warriors in Auckland 2 weeks ago. That earned the Dolphins a rest weekend last weekend. A big in on the bench coming back is Felice Kaufusi. He's had plenty of experience in finals football, winning two grand finals with the Melbourne Storm. He's played the last couple of games in the finals of the Queensland Cup for Redcliffe. So he's obviously been deemed to come back into that side. He's fit, he's well, he's a very experienced player, so that's going to strengthen this Dolphins forward pack. Looking at the Roosters, playing in their 13th final series, Matty, in the past 14 seasons, and chasing the club's 16th premiership. What a mighty club that the Sydney Roosters are. They last won the title in 2019 when they beat the Raiders 14-8 in that grand final. And just looking at the players played in that season finale, Tedesco, Tupou, Radley, Angus Crichton, and Nat Butcher all played in that particular game, and they're all lining up in this prelim final tomorrow. Sammy Walker, as you said, he returns just 24 days since he suffered a syndesmosis injury against the Dolphins and actually underwent surgery. So a miraculous recovery from Sam Walker, and I guess his age, his youthfulness, probably led to, and his determination has led to him making a quick recovery. And from everything I've read, the Roosters are 100% confident that Sammy is good to go, and he's ready to fire. And he's had a terrific season. Also, when you include his success at State of Origin level, DCE, Delicherry Evans, he moves to 5'8", and Hugo Savala, who has served the Roosters really well in recent weeks, he moves to the bench. But looking at this game, it is going to be an absolute thriller. Matty, you know what? I love the way the Dolphins play their footy. I'm a huge fan. They've got so much strike power. You know, when you look at the Hammer, you know, MSO, WA Fido, you look at probably the best centre in the game in Farnsworth. You look at Cobbo in great form, Jack Bostock, and two of the best halves in Nikarima and Katoa. And a really powerful, aggressive forward pack. Likewise, well, look, the Roosters, I mean, there's stars right across their team. But look, I'm going to tip a Dolphins victory. I'd love to see the Dolphins get up and go through to a grand final, and I'm going to put my money on the Dolphins.
0: All right, love it. Now, the other game, we'll have to wait a couple of extra days on the Sunday, 2 p.m. for us here in WA. The Panthers, we all know about the Panthers. Everything has already been said about them, this incredible team. They won four in a row last year, just missed out going down in the prelim, but they have a chance at redemption in 2026. The Knights were wooden spooners in 2025, Sacco, and they've managed to turn it around. Controversial win, tight game over in New Zealand. They get it done against the Warriors. Can they keep the fairy tale run going? They'll have to beat such a strong Panthers side. How do you see it?
1: Yeah. Well described, Matty. What a contrast in these two clubs. Yes, the question: can the mighty Panthers forge their way into their sixth grand final in 7 years? We recall last year the Brisbane Broncos knocked them out in the 2025 prelim final at Suncorp. I think it was a bit of Reece Walsh magic in the last couple of minutes of that game that got Brisbane over the line and eliminated the Panthers And, of course, we know what the Broncos went on to do in last year's grand final. Great news for the Panthers. Nathan Cleary, who's been under a pretty serious injury cloud with an injured foot, he has been named to play, and all the reports are that he is good to go, and he'll be pretty well near 100%. Blaise Talangi, he retains his place in the centres. Jack Cogger returns to the bench following a three-game suspension. And Lindsay Smith, well, he moves from lock to prop with the return of Isaiah Yeo to the starting side. He's also been under an injury cloud too. Isaiah Yeo, who's one of their true superstars, captain of the side. But he is good to go. The Panthers have won 9 of their past 10 games versus the Newcastle Knights. And they've also won 5 of 6 prelims since 2020. So they love playing finals football. They relish it, as their record reflects. Looking at the Knights, as you say, 2025 wooden spooners. A change of coach, the outstanding Justin Holbrook, who had been previously in recent seasons an assistant coach at the Roosters, he took over and he has made the world of difference and got the best out of this Knights side. They finished 7th in the top 8 finalists this year, so they just got into the top 8 and have defeated the Rabbitohs and New Zealand Warriors, as you mentioned, quite controversially last week, to progress into this preliminary final. Their first since 2013, and they last won a flag in 2001, did the Newcastle Knights. Coach Holbrook, he's named the same 19-man squad that defeated New Zealand at Eden Park, big sellout there last week. Dylan Lucas, he played 14 minutes in that game against the Waz. After a miraculous recovery from a fractured ankle, he'll be better for that run, and he is a terrific asset. He's been one of the real finds of the NRL in season 2026. Looking at all of this, the Panthers are coming in rested. Their star players are all on deck. Very, very hard to go past the Panthers. I think the Panthers will win this one and go into yet another grand final the week after, on October the 4th, is my prediction, Matty.
0: Yeah, I tend to agree with you on both of those tips, but I could see a world where we see an upset or even two over the weekend, and that's why we love the NRL. Can't wait to see what happens tomorrow night and on Sunday. Now, a couple of other bits and pieces quickly before I let you go. Sacco, grand final entertainment, what's going on there?
1: Oh, boy. Well, it's certainly been dominating the media, the sports media, I think, in the last couple of days. Matty, yeah, look, it's all well documented. Big dramas there in the negotiations between the NRL and Tones and I. And I must say that I don't know what the facts are, but it appears that, the NRL wanted Tones to play her hits, and one in particular, a worldwide hit, number one in 30 countries around the world, was Dance Monkey. If you're going to have Tones and I playing in front of 80,000 people at an NRL grand final, you want Tones to do that song and get everyone up on their feet and get them in their right head space leading into a GF. But for some reason, apparently, according to all the reports, Tones wasn't really keen to do that song. I'm not surprised there may have been some issues with the NRL, particularly, paying a significant amount of money for the performance. Peter Bilandis has come out and said, look, this is what's happened. The negotiations fell over. It's all about the rugby league in any case at the end of the day, and any money that was sort of going to pay for world-class entertainment is going to be channeled into supporting grassroots junior rugby league. So I guess conversely, you have got the AFL with Kylie. So that's quite a contrast of the two grand finals in season 2026. But look, it is what it is. And I'm sure, I worked for 20 odd years in the music business in Sydney, and I'm sure there is no shortage of artists and their managers and agents who are reaching out to Peter Volandis and the NRL offering their services. Where it all lands, I'm not sure, but we'll certainly hear about what's going to go on to fill that space over the next week. And certainly from a telecast point of view, Channel 9 will be pretty keen to find out, what is going to go into that space that's normally allocated to entertainment, high-profile entertainment. So, yeah, mate, that's about as much as I know about it at the moment, but I'm sure we'll find out more more in days to come.
0: Yep, that we will. Now, some more pressing news. Yeah, probably, I would say. Peter Volandis has been appointed as the executive chairman now of the NRL, the Australian Rugby League Commission. So he stepped away from his racing role, and Peter Volandis now in this executive chairman position.
1: Yeah, I think we saw this coming in recent weeks. Of course, Peter has been in that role since the departure of Andrew Abdo to Tennis Australia. Peter has stepped into that role over the last couple of months, to taking leave, long service leave, from New South Wales Racing, where he has been the CEO there for 22 years. So it has been announced officially today that unanimously Peter Volandis has been anointed the executive chairman role at the NRL or ARLC, as voted on by the members, which are the NRL clubs, the QRL and the New South Wales Rugby League, unanimously voted into that position. And there's no denying how Peter Volandis has, what he's done for the game of rugby league in the four years or so that he's been in control. More recently, of course, the $5.3 billion new media rights deal. Extraordinary deal. He has unbelievable negotiating skills. And that deal is going to bode really well for the ongoing growth and development of rugby league, not just here in Australia, but internationally. We saw what Peter Volandis did during the COVID crisis. He set the way not just for Australian sport, but also, you could argue, for international sport as well. But he's done great things for getting more awareness of the game of rugby league internationally. Of course, he was the pioneer taking games into Las Vegas. He's now got a vision for a greater global footprint and looking at possibly a global round in seasons to come, with games being played simultaneously in different parts of the world. He's under his watch, the women's game has made huge leaps and bounds. Is arguably the number one women's sport in the country, particularly in terms of its profile and television coverage. He's done a wonderful job in that space as well. But look, there's a long list of credits for Peter Volandis, and I think certainly the game has a very bright and very aggressive future under his watch in terms of he's a man of action, and when he sets his sights on a goal, he's quite relentless in reaching that goal, mate. So, that's significant news today coming out of the NRL headquarters.
0: Certainly is, Sacco. Perfect timing. It's just hit 3 o'clock. Thanks so much for your time today. It's been an absolute pleasure chatting, and all the best. Can't wait to preview the grand final with you.
1: And, mate, go Frio.
0: Oh, go Frio as well, yes. WA, how good is it? I mean, WA footy right now, be it AFL, Aussie Rules, Rugby League. We've got the Dockers in the grand final. We've got the Perth Bears to come in 2027. You can't ask for much more.
1: Well, mate, I'm a born Queenslander, came out of Brisbane. I've always been a big fan of the Brisbane Lions, but they've won a few premierships, haven't they?
0: Yeah, they've won enough, haven't they?
1: And I think they've won enough, and I just think it would be wonderful for this Rio club to get the monkey off their back. They've been a great team this year. And I certainly wish them all the very, very best. And I think it would be a wonderful thing for the state of Western Australia if the Dockers can bring back the silverware, mate. So good luck to the Dockers.
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0: Wharfie time, it's official. It's going to take over on Saturday afternoon at the MCG. Let's catch up with the Docker favourite to chat all about it. Craig Callaghan joins me. Craig, good afternoon.
7: How are you, Matt? How are we?
0: Really well. How are you? How are things over in Melbourne?
7: It's getting exciting. It's to see the, so many Dockers people come over on the plane and even today at the footy fest, Mr. Purple just taken over Melbourne, which is fantastic.
0: Pretty humble beginnings for the Dockers, wasn't it, back in the mid-90s?
7: We had some tough times. We didn't probably have the best recruiting as such as other clubs have had. So we were sort of a bit of a back marker. But Jared did the best he can with the players that he knew. And I think we did all right in the first couple of years. We just couldn't scrape in and get the finals. We were pretty close in 97, but we just had too many injuries that couldn't get us over the line in 97.
0: Yeah, well, the 2026 version. So in recent years, the Dockers, they haven't quite made it. They lost that elimination final last year to the Gold Coast Suns by a point at home. People were a little unsure as to what to expect from them in 2026, but they won the minor premiership. They started like a house on fire. They had it sewn up pretty much a month out from the end of the season. Again, they did it the hard way. They lost to Hawthorn in the qualifying final, but what a great win it was against Geelong and then against Sydney. What are your thoughts on this modern 2026 Fremantle Dockers side? What do you like about them?
7: Yeah, I like how everyone's just playing their role, and it doesn't matter who's getting the ball, who's kicking the goals, who's taking the marks in defence. It's everyone's just playing a role. And if there's someone that gets injured, there's an exploit coming up. And it showed with the Peel winning the Waffle Grand Final.
0: Well, that it did. Now, Craig, before we get into your Grand Final thoughts and how you see the game playing out, a few stories I'd love to ask you about, whether they're true or not, and whether you can delve into them for me. Firstly, Dirty Harry. Tell us a bit about that nickname that was coined by Kevin Bartlett.
7: Yeah, that's right. It was said by Kevin Bartlett, and I didn't even know actually first who he was talking about until I was pointed out from my mum and dad that, that Dirty Harry Callaghan. So I didn't mind it. I was happy for it. I know I was a hard and fair player, so that's all good.
0: All right. Now, tell us a bit about your pre-game meal and what drinks did you use to consume as well prior to playing games?
7: I think Greg Harding might have put me in a bit here, but I did, especially night games, I was a coconut Mars bar, man. Just get that sugar level up. I know that Dale Kickett, his pre-game was having a coffee, but mine was the old coconut Mars bar. And I did that all the way through when I was a junior as well.
0: But you could run like anything, couldn't you? I mean, you were as fit as anything, despite, you know, maybe having a Coke and a Mars bar as your pre-game prep.
7: Yeah, I just keep going. I wasn't best at the long distance running, but if there's a ball in front of me, I'll just keep chasing it or keep tackling.
0: All right, well, maybe the tackling came from your fandom of wrestling. Tell us a bit about that. So Luke Toria and you used to get into it, I believe.
7: Yeah, we were called Reggie and Ronnie, the two Cray brothers. We used to wrestle each other, and we also used to wrestle whoever come near us, and it was usually Stephen O'Reilly. So he used to throw us around a bit, but we'll just keep attacking him. That small man syndrome that we had.
0: Now, tell us a bit about the fandom that you had for wrestling. Was it a pro wrestling fandom or the sort of the amateur style?
7: Nah, pro wrestling. And funny enough, I actually still go. I went to watch John Cena, his last fight in WA, which was fantastic. I'm still a wrestling fan. My kids are wrestling fans. So, just like the way it goes about it. We all know it's a bit fake, but I still love it. Still get involved.
0: Now, you're right. My source is Greg Harding, and he's told me, he's asked me to ask you about the time that a few of your Docker boys rented a car in Mauritius and maybe did a bit of Dukes of Hazzard style with a ramp.
7: We did. Mauritius, we didn't realise until we got there that it was actually a honeymoon island. And when it's for a player's trip, it's probably a little bit different for us. So we had to find something to keep us amused, and we thought we'd hire a car, and we actually were driving along. We actually found a bar that we actually got a bit of air on, so we thought we'll just go back again and see how high we could get.
0: And what happened to the car after that?
7: I'm hoping it was fine. I can't remember. I'm getting too old. Unless Greg stuffed it up, which it's a possibility.
0: Well, I mean, his memory isn't that great these days after being hit in the head a few too many times, I think. But he says you did the axle on it, so I'm not too sure.
7: It's a fair chance, and we probably had to try and work our way out of that one.
0: Sean McManus, he's been named as the Premiership Cup presenter if Fremantle are to win it this weekend. Could you share your thoughts on Shawnee Mack being announced as the presenter?
7: Yeah, I sent Sean a message. It's fantastic for being one of the old boys, the past players, from way back from the start. It's just fantastic for him. He's Mr. Fremantle to me. He's just been so passionate. He's come back from two knee injuries, played 228 games. He just loves Fremantle, and to see him succeed, and for him to, you know, if we win on the weekend, you know, for him to present the trophy, I just think it's a great honour.
0: Was he happy with you when you shredded all of his clothes one day?
7: Probably not.
0: Now, Craig, the grand final this weekend. The Dockers, they're in it. They're in it to win it against the Brisbane Lions. 12:30 for us here in WA. People in Fremantle are just going to be going mad. You're over in Melbourne. What are your thoughts on the game? Give us your analysis of how you think it'll be won and lost.
7: Yeah, it's just starting with the weather. It looked like it was going to be a beautiful day, and then all of a sudden now it's going to be 15 degrees, bit of rain. But it's saying that Fremantle's got themselves in it, and that's the best thing. They've given themselves an opportunity. A lot of people are saying that, you know, Brisbane are the grand final specialists, which they are. But with this group that we've got, we're pretty resilient. So I think it's going to be obviously one through the midfield. And it all depends on what happens with Lachie Neale as well, because they'll have to throw someone else different into that mix. So I think just when we played Sydney last week, we just grinded away, and I just love the way that Sarong and Brayshaw and Hayden Young just and Shea Bolt just kept going and going. Youngie's goal at three-quarter time was perfect and gave him an edge, and beautiful after in the last quarter.
0: Do you think Lachie will get off, or do you think he will the suspension will be upheld? The appeals board are currently still deliberating.
7: Probably from my opinion, I think it's been a precedent that's been set during the year, and blokes have done the same thing have copped that week. So, you know, I'm not sure what's going to happen. That they could let him go with the good behaviour is in over 300 games, but I think it should stand.
0: All right, well, we'll wait and find out. Hopefully we get an answer by the end of the show this evening. All right, so can you give us, we know what your tip is going to be, but can you give us a margin and a Norm Smith medal winner as well for the grand final?
7: Well, I've actually been speaking to my son about who's going to win the Norm Smith for us. It could be a numerous amount of people, but I like Andy Brayshaw. I just love the way he plays, love the way he goes about it. He just wears his heart on his sleeve, and I'd love for him to win it. And then you've got, obviously, Murphy Reid could pop up. He hasn't had that best of finals, but he's so talented. You just never know on grand final day what's going to happen. And probably, you know, Sarong and Shea Bolton as well through that middle.
0: All right, looking forward to the game. And I believe you're off to the basketball tonight.
7: Off to the basketball. So taking my son to the South East Melbourne and Melbourne United to watch Joe Ingles and Cole Anthony and watch the evergreen Chris Goulding.
0: Enjoy. Craig, thanks so much for your time today. All the very best. Enjoy the rest of your time in Melbourne with your son.
7: Thank you very much. Go Freo.
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0: We're going to catch up with a man who knows a thing or two about grand final day, former captain of Fitzroy, Swans premiership coach back in 2005, AFL great Paul Roos joins me. Paul, good afternoon and welcome to the show.
10: Thanks very much. Thanks for having me.
0: Thanks for taking the time. The Lachie Neale decision is in. He is free to play in the grand final on the weekend. What are your thoughts?
10: Yeah, I haven't seen the ruling, so I don't really know. Normally it's unusual, it gets overturned. I was probably surprised he didn't get off based on his good behaviour. You know, he's playing 320 games, you know, 2 Brownlow medalists. I think he's won 6 best and fairest. So I was surprised. But I haven't really followed it that closely to know. So what was the ruling based on tonight?
0: Well, I'm trying to get that right now. It's still a little bit dicey as to what it is. David Zita, he'll be all across it, so I'm trying to keep up to date with what he's suggesting. He'll pay a $10,000 fine. It's pretty weird because Brisbane's case was that the tribunal didn't take into account the weight of Lachie Neale missing a grand final in terms of exemptions. Okay. So it's quite incredible as to what's happened.
10: I haven't heard that before. That's an interesting one. Look, I mean, I think, I did a couple of functions this week with a couple of current coaches, and we all agreed that it's a one-week suspension, but he should play based on his good behaviour. You know, I think if anyone's been an ornament to the game in terms of, you know, the accolades, the Brownlows, the number of games. But it was a swinging arm. It was a one-week suspension. I think we all agreed on that. So I was just interested. And we all supported him in playing, so I'm glad he's playing on the weekend.
0: Yeah, I'm glad he's playing. I don't want to see people or a play of that magnitude as well getting rubbed out of a grand final for that incident. All right, it's come through from David Zita. So in regard to whether exceptional and compelling circumstances provision can apply to Neale's benefit, we find that the tribunal did err in having regard to whether the conduct was intentional. We accept the position of Neale in his written submissions. that the intentional aspect was an element of the charge, which had already been established. The relevant inquiry was whether, despite the charge having been established, there was exceptional and compelling circumstances. In this case, that was Neil's record. So we find that Neil's record is exemplary and that he should be afforded the benefit of the provision. And so he'll pay a $10,000 fine instead of missing the grand final.
10: What is it? Well, okay. Well, yeah, that, I mean, that makes sense then, doesn't it? Because, you know, I think it was a one-week penalty, but based on his exceptional record. So, yeah, that's well articulated, and I think everyone can sort of understand that, all right, well, we accept that and move on now.
0: All right. Well, what does it do to the game? Does it make your opinion different on what's going to happen or not?
10: As silly as it sounds, I don't think he makes that much difference because of how talented Brisbane is anyway. So, you know, you might get Dunkley the Sarong, and then you've got the Ascot boys, you've got Rayner that comes in, you've got McCluggies that can play, you've got Berry that can tag. You know, obviously, Lachie Neal's a great player, but in the context of the game, I don't think it matters here nor there whether Lachie plays, because it's mid versus mid. I think Freo's midfield's elite. Brisbane's midfield's elite with or without Lachie Neal. My point is it doesn't really change who I think will win based on him being in or out. If he's out, you've got a number of players that can play in that role, and they're still super talented.
0: The role of a coach on grand final week. So, of course, during the week you play such a significant one, but on grand final day, do you have that much influence?
10: Yeah, well, the truth is no. I mean, you're trying to keep your team on track in terms of your game style and how you want to play. You're trying to make sure your players don't try and do too much, because you want them, they're both there for a reason. They're both there because their players, when they play their absolute best, are playing a role for the team. That includes, the absolute best players in both sides. They've still got a role to play. So you're really trying to get them to continue to play the role. You're trying to get them to play the best game style that you think will beat the opposition. You're trying to keep an eye on the opposition, a couple of strengths that you're going to take away from them. But the reality is, 99.9% of the work has already been done, and there's very little you can do on game day.
0: Now, I'm sure you get asked about it all the time, but 05, 21 years ago, of course, those great grand finals, the Swans and the Eagles. Just could you share a memory or two of 05 in particular?
10: Yeah, I probably didn't realise the enormity, even though, and this is what's going to hit Freo, I think, it's the first time in 32, I think it's roughly 32 they've been in the comp, and for us it was 72 since we'd played in the Premiership. So I don't think you understand the enormity of it until you win it. And that'll be the case for Freo. Because you're focused on the preparation and on the X's and O's, as we spoke about before, and getting the players ready to play and all those sorts of things. But probably the glaring memory is the enormity of it and the celebrations afterwards by the South Melbourne, Sydney Swans fans, and the following day at Lakeside Oval, and then the parade in the city of Sydney. So, look, if the Freo Dockers can win it, it'll be enormous for that football club.
0: Yeah, that it will. What are your thoughts on some of the matchups that we've got to look forward to on the weekend? So both teams go in unchanged now. We know that Lachie Neal will not be a laid out. There were talks that Brennan Cox could come in for Freo, but they've stuck with Oscar McDonald. Same with Noah Answorth. He remains out, and Oscar Allen will play for the Lions. So where do you see this game being won and lost? What do you think the difference will be?
10: Yeah, it's a great question, because in terms of matchups, no one really plays on anyone anymore. I think Dunkley will go to someone, but that's unusual in the context of AFL footy now, because we don't really have a lot of run with players. Even defenders versus forwards. If you look at the game, often it's best position defender. The forward's got plenty of space. Probably something that Freo will try and take away is Harris Andrews. I suspect Voss will get that role. So that'll be a sort of a tagging role on a forward via defender. But Voss is very capable of kicking 4, 5, 6 goals. We know that. But I don't think it's really matchups. I think it's going to be the team that as silly as it sounds, because I think it's going to be a high-scoring game, I think it's going to be the team that can play the best defence in the game that will win, because we know both teams are talented offensively, but we know both teams have struggled defensively over the last sort of 6 or 7 weeks of the season. So I think it's going to be the team that can really run both ways, you know, mid-contest, get back to help your defence, shut down the opposition when they, you know, move the ball and spread it, and really have a good, tight, hard, tough defence. I think that's going to be the difference in the game. But it's hard to tell, you know, which team is going to step up in that department.
0: Mm. Justin Longmuir, he is so set in his ways, in a good way. You know, he's a systems-based coach. He doesn't love doing things differently. Is that a possibility on grand final day? Do you need to come in with something left the field if something goes astray a bit as a coach? I'm looking at it. I'm thinking Shea Bolton probably has the potential to be quite damaging if he plays deep, a little bit deeper than he usually does. Would that be a change that would throw things, would rattle things a little bit too much for the Fremantle Dockers, or will something like that be okay on a grand final?
10: I think it's a plan B. I think you've got to be aware if things aren't going well. It's a bit like the last quarter last week when they threw Bolton forward. But he's such a good player. Like, I think Bolton could be the difference in the game, to be honest, because I can't see anyone, like, I think Dunkley will go to Sarong, and Bolton's his ability to get outside, win inside ball, push forward. I wouldn't take him out of the midfield because, you know, your midfield of Sarong, Brayshaw, Young and Bolton, those four, they can more than match it with the Lions midfield. And it's going to be won and lost in the midfield. I think you're right. If they find themselves down like they did against Sydney and struggling, yeah, he's definitely the X factor that can go forward. But you've got to rely on your big, tall forwards. I mean, they've kicked the line out. Some of them haven't been in great form recently. But your forward line's potent, as is the Lions' forward line. So I think to answer your question, both coaches will be more focusing on this is our best football. We have to try and play our best football. And if we can do that, we can beat the opposition. And then have something up your sleeve in case that doesn't happen.
0: So you mentioned the keys for Fremantle there. Josh Tracy has taken one mark inside 50 in 3 weeks of footy. What would your advice be to him leading into this game?
10: I'd be just showing him positive stuff throughout the year because, as you said, they're not going to make any changes. I thought Cox may have come in, you know, because he's such a good player. But, I mean, they know their team better than I do, clearly. But their forward line's good. Look, and when you have three talls, not all of them are going to kick 4 or 5 every week. So someone's going to go missing. I think it's more about the sum of all the parts for both those teams. I don't think either team's going to rely on someone kicking 6 or 7. Or it's going to be, you know, when Tracy's got a chance and Amos has got a chance and Voss has got a chance. I think it's taking those chances. And that's probably the thing with the 3-0 forwards. They probably haven't taken their chances, dropped some marks, yeah, looked a bit nervous at times. They just have to play their best footy this week, and that'll be good enough to win, I believe.
0: Just a couple of quick ones before I get your grand final tip. So out of the teams that didn't make the finals this year, and, well, we know there's a wild card round now, so 10 teams can make it. But out of the teams that didn't, if all coaching jobs were vacant and someone gave you a phone call and said, Mr. Paul Roos, we need some help. What club is the most appealing that didn't make finals?
10: Yeah, it's a good question. It probably depends where you are as a coach. Do you want to win a premiership straight away, or are you looking to build something in the longer term? I mean, you mentioned the wild card. Let's take that out. Let's take the 9th and 10th team out of the equation because, yeah, whilst the footy was great, I'm not a fan of it. So let's get them out of the final. I think Ed Richards summed it up when he said we're playing for a spot in the finals today or this weekend for the wild card. Look, I'll answer probably a couple of different ways. I don't think Carlton are too far away, but they're in that position where if you make a bad move, you're going to drop a few rungs down the ladder. If you make a really good move, I think you can move into the top 6 and maybe top 4. I think their best team is really good, and I thought their best football at the end of the year was exceptional. I think if you're looking to make a big move up the ladder, I think North's the spot. I think they've got a lot of talent through their midfield. the defence is a little bit shaky, so you need to add something there. But I like their forwards as well. So I think they could make a big jump up from that sort of bottom six. And then if you want a real challenge, you know, take on the Essendon Bombers. You know, I think there's probably more talent there than people give them credit. They've had a lot of injuries over the years. If they can get their best team on the field, I think they could win, you know, five to seven games next year. Is not totally out of the question. They have to do everything right, obviously, and they have to get a great run with injuries. So there's a few teams.
0: As a Swans person, how have you felt seeing the end to the season for the Swans with the incident that happened at the Pullman Hotel, the way they rallied, and obviously now I think that, you know, there's a lot that's going to go on in the off season as to whether or not all of the players return to the club. Some may be moving on, and there's an ongoing police investigation. How have you felt following it along?
10: Yeah, look, it is difficult to talk about because of the police investigation. So I'll probably try to stay away from it out of respect for everyone involved in that situation. So once that's resolved, it's certainly, yeah, then we'll have a lot more information, et cetera, et cetera. But, yeah, clearly the club made a stand and suspended those five players and you know, time will tell what will happen, but it's a very difficult situation to comment on, to be honest.
0: Mm. Well, the Dockers, you could just see the Swans ran out of legs in that prelim final. The Dockers, they were rabid through the midfield and absolutely harassed the Swans in that final term to reach the grand final. Prelim final on Saturday at the G was maybe one of the best games we've ever seen. So how do you see the grand final playing out? Dockers, Lions, give us your winner, your margin, and a Norm Smith medalist. Let us know what you think.
10: Yeah, look, it's going to be a fascinating game. I'm really looking forward to going. It just hit me. I didn't realise when someone said to me that Freo have only won three of their last 12 quarters. Mm. So, yeah, they do have to improve significantly. As silly as it sounds, I think you hit the nail on the head. You know, the Sydney run out of steam. The 28 points up. I thought the young goal was critical on three-quarter time. So they'll have to improve significantly to beat the Brisbane Lions. There's no question about that. Having said that, the Lions aren't going to shut you down. You know, they're prepared to play at a shootout at the moment. So if you are a talented team like Freo, as silly as it sounds, you'd probably be happier to play the reigning premiers because of the way they're playing at the moment. They'll get a look. We know that. We know Freo will get a look, and you're going to get a look against the Lions at the moment. You're just going to have to take advantage of it and make those looks for the forwards, count, win your stoppages, not get belted at centre bounces. So, look, I always like to think, yeah, both teams play their absolute best in the grand final, and I think if that happens, I think Freo can win. I think if both teams play their best, I've really been impressed by Freo, not as much the last 6 weeks, but I'm going to give them a credit, and I'm going to say, well, their first 18 weeks is their identity. Justin just needs to really drum that into them. If he can drum that into them over the next 24, 48 hours and they can get to their best, I believe they can win. So I'll go Freo based on that by 10 points and Shea Bolton as the Norm Smith medalist. He probably should have had one already, so he might get one on Saturday. But, look, I just hope it's a really close game and a good game.
0: Love it. Paul, thanks so much for your time today. It's been a pleasure chatting, and enjoy the weekend ahead.
10: Thanks very much. Appreciate it. Bye-bye.
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0: A Sport FM favourite, one of my personal favourites here as well, and he's been kind enough to take some time out of his day. He's up in Darwin at the moment, but he's always good enough for a chat. Dual Premiership player at the Demons, Chris Mitsopoulos joins me. Hello, Mitzi.
15: Yeah, g'day, Matty. 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
0: Lockie Neal. Now, Mitzi, you are probably the most old school footy

0: one of the key reasons why he got let off, and something exceptional versus intentional. Good talk, but I mean, it was just going to always happen. Lockie Neal was going to play for Brisbane on Saturday.
1: You can't miss a grand final for that, can you? I think it's the right call personally, Mitzi.
0: Yeah, look, I mean, God, there's been worse things than gut punches in the old school football. I'll just throw in that as well. And I mean, let's go back to when Barry Hall did a couple of nasty things, probably worse than a gut punch, and got let off. And there's other examples where that's happened. But look, congratulations to the Lockie. He's went all the way, now has an opportunity to play in a grand final, a three-peat, and from what I understand, maybe 15 mils of rain predicted. So it'll be interesting to see who that is going to benefit, if either side, or is it just going to be one of those slog fests, and whoever takes advantage of their opportunities when they arise is going to win the game. It's hard to say who that's going to favour, because Fremantle actually have played pretty well in rain before. I remember a game against the Gold Coast in the Gold Coast where it was pretty heavy, wet conditions, and they beat the Gold Coast on that occasion. So I think if anyone's thinking, well, it won't suit Fremantle, I think equally it probably won't suit Brisbane. Yeah, I'm looking forward to seeing how that will play out.
1: Yeah, as am I. We'll have to wait and see what happens on Saturday. We're going to get Wharfie time. We've got Kylie Minogue. It's all happening on grand final day. The purple haze of Fremantle will be draped across Melbourne. Who do you think will be the difference? Could you give me a few players that you think will be able to tear the game apart?
0: If it's a wet day, I think players of the calibre of Cam Rayner, Bailey, those sort of players, big-bodied midfielders, they can make a difference in wet conditions. And certainly, you know, it'll suit defenders like Harris Andrews. He can play in dry or wet conditions. But I think it's those sort of big-bodied midfielders that it'll suit, Rayner and Bailey in particular. And if we see that skill level of Connor McKenna on the ground when he plays his Gaelic footy, and if the ball's going to be on the ground sometime, for quite some time, he's another player that could be dangerous. But it may not suit Kai Lohman or a Charlie Cameron from a Brisbane point of view. It may not suit a Michael Frederick, for example, from the Dockers point of view. But certainly I don't think it'll be an issue for good ball getters, whether it's wet or dry. The good ball getters, the clean ball getters, will still win the footy. Yeah. The Ashcroft boys, they're good whether it's on the ground, dry or wet. And for the Dockers, you know, I think Bolton might not suit a guy like Murphy Reid, who hasn't really been in good form through the finals. He's not a sort of body-on-body type player. He likes to get the ball on the outside and use his exquisite skills. But certainly players like Hayden Young, who I thought was my best player for Fremantle in that last win over Sydney, he's a player that can play in any conditions. And certainly on the ground, Tracy is good, whether it's on the ground or in the air. It really depends. Mason Cox, obviously, is going to... I don't know what they're going to do with Mason Cox. He's in the 23. If the conditions are really heavy, you would think he won't get too much game time, and Luke Jackson would have to play the majority of the game. So, yeah, the tactics of both coaches are going to be interesting in those conditions.
1: Yep, that they are. All right, just before we get your tip for the grand final, the Waffle coaching merry-go-round continues on, Mitzi. So Peel Thunder may be without a coach, and so too Claremont is what we're hearing.
0: Oh, so that's another two. What we've heard so far is that, well, the stories are that, the story that's probably the strongest is Todd Curley. I don't know if has he been appointed yet, but I don't think so.
1: Not that I've seen,
0: no. We know Mark Stone is no longer at Perth. Rumours or stories that Billy Monaghan could take over that position. And if Ash Prescott stays numbered, who

0: a likelihood. Who's a I couldn't even see who could take that role. And Adam Reid looks like getting into the next level. Is that what the thinking is?
1: Yep, GWS are really hot on him, and Fremantle right. obviously too would be in a good position.
0: Well, he's now got some good credentials, hasn't he? A premiership under his belt, and he deserves an opportunity at the next level, whether it's an assist, probably more of an assistant, I would imagine, at this stage, rather than a head coach. But, yeah, the interesting merry-go-round. That could be, what, four or five changes at waffle level next year?
1: Yeah, yeah, very well could be. We'll wait and see what does happen.
0: Are you up for a job, Matty?
1: I don't think that anyone would be asking me. What about would Tony McHale get a call?
0: Tony McHale, he's like me. He's old school, mate.
1: He's a bit hard. Hard, isn't he? He's hard.
0: He's old school. He's hard but fair, I'm told. Hard but fair. Huh? Yeah, it's interesting. I mean, there's obviously some assistants around. That could be looking for a full-time coaching job or a coaching job. Steve Armstrong's one that comes to mind. I think he really deserves a chance. He's been around for a long time now. He's supported the state team for a couple of years. He's highly regarded in the industry. He prepares well, but has never really been given an opportunity to show that at a head coach level. So I'm hoping young Stephen gets, when I say young, he's in his 40s, so he's not like a 25-year-old. If he gets the opportunity, I think he would succeed. And I'm sort of hoping that he gets an opportunity at some club. Hopefully for me at Perth, but that would see the Armstrong dynasty continue with both his grandfather and father coaching at Perth.
1: Yeah, well, looking forward to seeing, as mentioned. All right, give us your tip, Mitzi, before we run out of time here on Sports Drive today. The grand final, I want a winner, I want a margin, I want a Norm Smith winner, please.
0: Dynasty, destiny. Destiny says Fremantle. History says Fremantle. They will win by 13 points, and it's going to be Hayden Young to win the Norm Smith medal.
1: He's in good form. Mitzi, thanks so much for your time today. Always a pleasure chatting to you, and enjoy the rest of your time in Darwin.
0: Thanks, mate. See you later.
2: Hi, I'm Ollie Cullen from the Western Force for RAD. In football, there's simply no room for excuses. 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But off the field, some people think excuses are okay, especially when they get caught speeding. Excuses like, I'm late for training, or I'm in a rush home because the ice is going to melt. There's no room for excuses in football, and definitely no room for excuses on the road.
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0: Good evening and welcome to Waffle World here on 91.3 Sport FM. It's been a magnificent waffle season and we're here tonight to wrap it up, put a bow on it and discuss the Peel Thunder Premiership, their fourth in 11 seasons. There is plenty to discuss, so we won't waste our time here waffling on. We're going to talk the waffle right now. Just quickly though, if you do want to have your say tonight, we'd love to hear from you. 9418 7700 or you can text to 0429 913 913. I'm Matt Grubelich. Alongside me is award-winning journalist John Townsend and former West Perth president Brett Rapponi. Boys, good evening.
1: You reckon this is a magnificent season? I left Optus Stadium yesterday as flat as I've ever left a game of football, I reckon, Matt.
0: I think it was a very good season. I think that it was really tight, came down to the final day in round 20, where we were watching the ladder, Subiaco and East Perth. I think the first semi-final between East Perth and Perth was one of the best games of waffle football we've seen. Unfortunately, we remember the last day. So I'm looking at it as a whole.
1: Yeah, I've sort of got the pessimistic glasses on a little bit more. There was a lot of tadpoles splashing around in the shallow end of the pool while a great white shark was just gliding around at the other end.
2: Good afternoon, John. Good afternoon, Matt. And good afternoon to our listeners. I'm a bit in your camp. I thought it was a terrific football season, albeit West Perth had a terrible season, but the reserves got through to a grand final. But I am with you, John. I thought the grand final was uninspiring and it was boring. And in many ways, watching it live, it was a training run. But that said, yesterday was a culmination of a terrific week. I really enjoyed working with you guys all year, and John last Monday with Jacob at the Sandover Medal and then the Carbine Club. And then again at the football yesterday, you see luminaries of the game from all clubs and you hear so much. And I thought it was terrific. And I'm looking forward to getting home tonight, guys, and watching Nick Dacos pick up the major prize.
1: So what happens if he gets knocked over?
2: Well, it'll be tragic.
1: Has Mrs. Dillon made the announcement about who can't win it yet?
2: You better check in on me at about 10 o'clock, John, if he hasn't
1: won it. I agree, well and truly over by then.
2: But Optus Oval, I thought it was a... I heard Jacob on the radio this morning talking about the crowd. I thought the atmosphere in the West Perth Swan Districts game, the reserves, was outstanding. I was there for all of it, and it was loud, and there would have been 3,000 people, and I thought the quality of football was high. I also thought both those groups would leave. Swan Districts would go back to Bassanine and West Perth back to Arena, and then we'd see what would happen. But I still thought the crowd was okay. Look, I know they're saying 19,000 or 14,000. I still think that is the venue to play a WAFL Grand Final.
1: Oh, well, you made the point last week, I think it was, about the corporates. You can't have corporates at any other venue, and that's a big money spinner for the organisers and for footy. They would have done a bath yesterday, but I suspect that they've lost in the order of $200,000 to $300,000 on the game. But when you're talking about an operation that's $100 million, football's $100 million industry or more, losing $300,000 on a grand final, That's not going to change. I think...
0: How many corporate boxes did they sell?
1: 40 or so.
2: There wasn't as many as previous years.
0: Yeah, no.
2: Around.
0: Yeah. Because there were a few empty boxes,
1: yeah.
0: I think.
1: But, what do you get at Leaderville? Two, maybe. Yeah. A couple of the outdoor ones where you sit six people. So that's a part. Now, you're clearly not organising football around corporates, but that is an element that brings in good money, and it's a way of actually bringing in people who have an influence with their checkbook. So I'm not sure that it can go anywhere else at the moment.
2: Well, it can't, John.
1: You know, if it's Swan Districts or West Perth or East Perth or, you know, playing, you're going to have a crowd far bigger than what we had yesterday.
2: You have two football clubs, say West Perth Swan Districts, playing in a grand final. Both want to have their own room for a corporate function. Mm. There's only Joondalup. South Fremantle, if they can use the old Dockers headquarters, I'm not sure they can, but if they can, there's a room and they can use their own room. And at Leaderville, you've got the Subiaco premises and the East Perth premises. But that's about it. I still think two Optus brings in... You've got to consider children... And you've got to consider ladies, and you've got to consider things like toilet blocks. You go to Leaderville Oval, and I know we did it in 22, and it was a great experience, and I was fortunate that West Perth were part of it. But 16,000 people in there is very difficult, and I think it's a lot of guys who go to it, and rusted on ladies. But yesterday, I look around at the football, there are a lot of ladies there who normally I wouldn't think would go to football. But Optus is a destination venue. I think I heard you say that on your show today.
0: And, yes, yeah.
2: And let's be honest, we've got Peel Thunder who don't have a great following and Claremont who don't have a big following. I think we've got to stick with it. And, John, we do lose a little bit of money on the grand final, but there's plenty of money in West Australian football.
0: We are quick to forget. So it's one game here, two teams that aren't the best supported teams in the competition, and it's Peel Thunder. So we've got to consider that. I do believe that the players, it's a great chance for them to be on Optus Stadium. Maybe they never get that opportunity again and to play on there in a big game, reserves, Colts and league. But when I look at it, I think the atmosphere at Leaderville Oval was outstanding. Do you have to renovate it? I think renovations or not, I would almost take it to Leaderville. I think that...
1: So 5,000 people who went yesterday wouldn't be able to go.
0: So what?
1: If it's Swans and West Perth playing, that's not 5,000 miss out, that's 25,000 miss out.
0: How many miss out for the AFL Grand Final? Do we care about those people?
1: No, because you are a chance to get in.
0: Yeah, but you are a chance to get in at Leaderville.
1: A remote.
2: I'm in your corner there, John. I don't think we should deny anyone getting to WA.
1: I think you go to a second-tier stadium unless it's up to a certain level.
0: Okay, so you think the renovations need to be done there.
1: Let alone the numbers, the quality's not there for what you need.
0: Well, I think that Optus Stadium isn't going anywhere.
1: No.
0: I think if we take it back to Leaderville, we start to try and grow the game, promote the game, and then if it becomes a hotter ticket, then we can take it back.
2: The government... Yeah. The Football Commission missed a great opportunity, didn't they, in 2022? Leaderville is the destination. It can't... Look, logistically, it'd be difficult at South Fremantle. It is a long way south, and Joondalup is probably too far north. Leaderville is the place to go, and it only needs $20 million, and you could really put that...
1: $20 million?
2: $20 million to
1: South,
2: be...
1: East Fremantle have paid 35 for something you wouldn't want to run a chook raffle at.
2: And that says a lot about the past management of the East Fremantle Football Club, not the current management. But it doesn't need a lot of money to be spent on it, but it needs strong lobbying from Brad Weirer and Ian Callaghan in particular to get the facility.
1: Well, one thing
2: up
1: they
2: to
1: did
2: speed.
1: That footy did right yesterday, they got the most influential person in West Australian sport to toss a coin.
2: Rita.
1: Yeah. So that they read the tea leaves well enough to do that, rather than having a volunteer or a kid or a, you know, past player.
0: All right. Well, I thought this might happen. We've already begun our rants, our debates. Make sure you keep the messages coming in because I'm sure there's plenty. We'll get to as many of them as we can tonight. Congratulations to the Peel Thunder Football Club in the league, winning their fourth premiership in club history and their fourth premiership in 11 seasons. They got it done against Claremont in front of around about 14,000, I think it was, at that time. 16-17, 113 to 7-9-51. And Jeremy Sharp was named as the Simpson Medal winner. It was an onslaught, and it was thundering on Optus Stadium yesterday.
1: Yeah, no, it was. If you're interested in football, there wasn't much to see. If you're a Peel fan, of course, it was fantastic for them, and they deserve the credit for what they did. What it did is shine a light on some of the anomalies that are in WA footy, and I think the rules certainly need to be addressed. I actually did a little bit of digging about it today. So Peel are the only team to beat the minor premier in a grand final since 2010. So in 17 years, it happens very rarely that the minor premier gets beaten. They've done it three times now. Mm-hmm. So they, when they're up and about, as they have been four times now and twice in the last 4 years, they can't be beaten. But which depends on the health of the senior side, that's an uncontrollable for everyone. But while Fremantle are healthy, and Peel get through, they will win. That's the way it's going to go.
2: Fremantle's strength and conditioning coach, medical team, Dockers, that is, need to be commended because that is unbelievable what's actually happened there. They haven't had an injury all season, and that has made Peel Thunder stronger. And probably, and maybe there's going to be a lot of publicity about Fremantle this week in the press and across the airwaves. It'll be interesting to know a little bit more about how they went about it, because I'm sure it just didn't start at round one. This would have been the conditioning of players over a couple of seasons. But I think the commission would probably have to take into account the health of Fremantle, and they're extremely strong, and that made Peel strong.
1: Yeah, I've been saying all year, I think the only levers you can pull are to do with recruiting.
2: Yep.
1: They cannot say to Peel, you're not allowed to, you can only play X number of Fremantle players on a AFL preliminary final weekend. If Fremantle need to play 23 players for them to have the best chance of winning an AFL grand final, that's what they need to be able to do, even at the cost of the competition. What they can control is who they recruit. They get two-thirds of a salary cap to pay less than a half of their players. The objective of the alignment was to pick only AFL-listed and local products. And I know that they struggled. I had a good briefing with Sam Skinner during the week, and I'm glad that he did it, and I appreciate him taking the time to explain it. And one of the issues they have, they can't keep mid-20s players. They move on. But that's not an issue that should come at the cost of other clubs. Mm. If they are unable to keep their mid-range players, their mid-age players, that's not the issue. They're getting such a reward for having AFL players that the other things come second to that, I think.
2: From a Claremont perspective, I thought Ash Prescott held himself extremely well during the week. I haven't heard his comments after the game, but, gee, he's a great ambassador for the Claremont Football Club, and a credit to himself and to everyone involved at Claremont. I thought Prescott spoke up particularly well, and I've probably softened my view a little bit. I don't think his career at Claremont is going to be defined by losing five premierships. I thought he did an outstanding job this year, and I think they'll bounce back next year. But I think Claremont, John, lack a little bit in the midfield. Bolton left them this year. Yep. It's funny how they still finished second on the ladder, clearly the second best side. They beat East Perth and they defeated Perth. Sure. Yep. So they were the second best side in the competition. But I think they need a little bit more depth in their midfield.
0: Yeah, they look like they're a one-speed side at the moment. And Peel, when you look at Sherry, Murray, Brandon Walker, Cooper Simpson, Jeremy Sharp, these guys are fleet of foot. And they damage them through the middle and off half-back and were able to score pretty quickly early on in the game. And it was over before we even knew it. Look, Ash Prescott, really respect him as a coach. Think he's a great football person. Think he's had a great season as coach. I was disappointed from what I saw from the box, which wasn't too much, in my opinion. I thought they would come with something a little different. I thought there was an opportunity there to be aggressive early on. Mm. And I said it in the commentary box. I said almost a Mark Yates on Dermot Brereton sort of thing to just make our presence felt. We're here, Claremont. We're not going to take a backward step today.
1: Players won't do that, Matt. They won't do it. They're mates with the opposition.
0: They
1: don't believe they've been conditioned to be soft, and that's the way it is. It's not dog eat dog. It's not life and death. Tom Grilicic belting Bob Shields as hard as he could in the back of the head when he wasn't watching in the 1970 grand final will not be repeated.
0: Yeah,
1: there was a bloke in Sparks in the bush not that long ago who did it. He's going to go to jail for it. Mm. No player is going to do that.
0: And I'm not talking about obviously going too far, but I'm talking about pushing the boundaries a little bit. Hey, we're here. And I thought that the fact that they didn't tag Jeremy Sharp and maybe they felt we don't have anyone that can really run with him, but then go a two-way rotation, throw Mountford on him and rotate with Elliott or something along those lines.
2: They did have Elliott going with him.
0: But not a hard tag.
2: No. I agree with you. I made my notes. I thought Claremont played it at a slow pace. They didn't amp it up and they weren't able to create any perceived pressure on Peel Thunder. They were indecisive and they invited pressure from the Peel Thunder Football Club. They then made poor decisions, which when I saw guys like Ollie Eastland a couple of times pass the ball on, or he passed the pressure on to one of his teammates and his teammate was nailed, I thought, gee, Ollie Eastland's just a little bit off here.
1: Yep.
2: Bailey Rogers' skill, there was a passage in that first quarter. He'd received the ball in the centre square, going forward to a forward. The ball went low to the ground. Peel picked the ball up and just cut their way straight through the guts and went down and kicked a goal. Bailey Rogers is better than that. I don't think Claremont had a great day themselves, regardless of how good Peel Thunder were.
1: It was a bit like you go into the Melbourne Cup and there's a country battler gets put out there with the Group 1 and you can talk it up as much as you like and as soon as they jump, you know it's game over.
0: Yeah.
1: Because reality just and a minute into the game yesterday, it was the same. One side was sharp and on their game and the other one was on the back foot and they never got off it.
0: Hey, if you want to have your say tonight, we'll get to your messages in due time, but you can get in quicker if you call 9418 7700, and Rod in Success has done that this evening. Final time for Waffle World this year. Rod, so welcome in.
3: Yeah, thanks, mate. Just on that, the final time, thanks for putting on the show twice a week the last year or two. So I listen almost every time. So just thanks for what you do in regards to that. I've got to say that before I forget. I'll comment on a couple of things that you said. I agree with the great season because we didn't really know what was going on in terms of the top five. That was a wonderful finish, and also the final positions. But also you're right, John. God, what a miserable grand final was. It was monsters amongst men, or what did you say? Sharks against tadpoles. Well, it's pretty good.
1: You're pretty right. Brumbies.
3: Yeah, we could come up with a whole pile of those, I suppose. And also, Matt, I can't agree with what you said, that taking the game to lead will grow the game. I don't get how locking 10,000 people out grows the game. I'm not on that one. You've got to go and get the most people in there. You know, all the people my age, all the pre-AFL boomers, we'll all drop off the perch. And, are we doing enough to grow the future of the game? I don't think we are, and I don't think the clubs are. But anyway, personally, I've just got to tell you how bad the weekend or the day was for me. I went for the second part of the Reggies, and West Perth lost. I didn't want to see an AFL team win the league. I wanted Claremont too, but we lost that one. My son played in the Colts, and they got thumped. And then the whole time I was giving on a South Australian game, because I'm a Sturt man, we also got done. So it was a miserable day all over the place.
1: And did you get a flat tyre as well?
3: you're not going to believe this, but yes. It's down on. I think I got an island or something. I was losing. How the hell did you know that? Jesus Christ!
1: When six things go wrong, there's sure to be a seventh.
3: Yeah, good. Anyway, good throw of the stuff, mate. Lastly, mate. After tonight, we all know what's going to happen tonight. Is there any chance you're going to shut Jai Bolton up on your Saturday morning show when Nick Daggos wins tonight, or what?
1: Well, we'll see where he is. It's hard getting tracking him down. Anyway, look, thanks very much for your support over the year. All I could advise you to do is to convert your support into becoming an official sponsor.
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1: We're not a club, Rod.
3: Rod. But John, Ring and Waffle Shows is not about you handing me for money. 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I do contribute sometimes more, sometimes low, depending on how I'm going for the year. I do join every Waffle Club as a member, and I do sponsor two of them. So I reckon I put in a fair bit, mate.
0: Yeah, you do. Thanks for your company, Rod. Always great chatting to you.
2: I tell you where he was. He was sitting right in front of me on the weekend yesterday. So I knew he was at the Claremont lunch. As always, and he wears that beautiful jacket, and he's got all the membership lanyards inside his jacket. But I knew we would have had a good time at Claremont. I could have asked him then, but I'll see him in the next couple of weeks.
1: So you had a box spread.
2: Yeah, we booked a corporate box. It was terrific, really good. We had a couple of parents and players up there. They've all got some pretty strong views and a couple of coaches.
1: Which level?
2: Level three.
1: One of the big ones or one of the...
2: 16-seater, catered for. It's good value. I mean, they're the sort of things that most people wouldn't be able to do. I wouldn't be able to do if that game was an AFL fixture, significant.
1: So what was that per head to do that?
2: That's $350 per head.
1: Right, okay.
2: Fully catered for, comfort, TVs. You know, what I like about it is the ladies find it very easy to come, and you know, everyone bought their partner yesterday.
1: So that's $5,000 or near enough for the box.
2: Yeah, good day. Hey, just a quick shout out too before we go on to Swan Districts for winning the reserves. I thought they were terrific. West Perth kept pushing them, but Swans had an answer. And to East Fremantle and the Colts who defeated South Fremantle.
1: I was flat at the end of the. It was a great win in the reserves, but it was flat because they play the set time. They kicked a goal to get it within 2 points, and there was about a minute and 10 left on the clock, and you just knew it's going to take a minute to get underway. There's no, they can't win it, and so it happened.
0: And Swans smartly held things up too.
2: And the umpire took a good 20 seconds to throw that ball up. Yeah. We were watching it
1: so
2: inside.
1: I think it was 8 seconds to go once the ball was thrown up, and so that's, you need a free kick in the ball.
0: It was always going to be tough. The scheduling, what did we think of the scheduling? So reserves into league at 110, followed by the Colts, which was played under lights. No chance for people to get on the ground after.
1: No, didn't work. No. Didn't work for me.
2: Yeah, I'd agree with John.
1: I thought it was poor.
2: I didn't say for the Colts. The box, you had to be out of the box by 4:30. Look, it's a long day. Got there early to watch the reserves. Maybe have the Colts like they do in the SNFL as a standalone game. Play that at Leederville Oval or Joondalup or Blacklane Park.
1: The higher side. There's no reason why you can't have a look at all the various things. I mean, we know the Footy Commission wanted to have a night grand final. That's going to be very difficult to plan because while Fremantle are competitive, and they will be for the next few years, every chance they'll be hosting.
2: I thought the whole idea of the Colts playing second, I actually thought it was going to be on Channel 7. Hmm. And when we got home from the game, I turned it on and it wasn't on.
1: It was on 7 Plus.
2: Was it really?
4: So yeah, it was on 7 Plus.
2: I was unaware of that.
4: Yeah, it was on.
1: Promotion's an issue. Clearly it's an issue. And I know, look, Sport FM do a lot. And there were four radio stations there, but two of those radio stations have not been seen until the last day of the year. Mm. So it's pretty much lip service to promoting. I'm very disappointed about the West, where they've got to with their coverage, covering games from someone sitting in a box in Melbourne who covers two waffle games being played at the same time. I mean, that... Once upon a time, that was a sackable offence at the West, to cover a game without being there. Now that's their standard operating procedure, and it's very disappointing that there's no pushback on them to actually improve it. Nothing coming from the Commission to try and improve the promotion and to lead the way.
2: I still push back on the football clubs. I don't think the football clubs do enough to help themselves. Yeah. They just don't do enough to promote.
1: Didn't we see it yesterday when you have a look at the two banners? One banner was a postage stamp and the other one was a professional thing that would have cost $10,000 to put together.
2: A president or a CEO, I wouldn't expect a football coach to do it, but a president or CEO could get themselves into any time slot on the other radio stations during the week and talk about the WAFL the team. And clubs just don't do it. I don't understand why.
4: Yeah, I think that's a little bit harsh because I think there are definitely the CEOs out there, the footy GMs out there that do it and are open and are willing. Warren Parker was in pretty much every box in the lead-up to the game. He joined our commentary crew for a little bit.
2: Throughout the year, Matt.
4: Final
2: day,
4: I understand what you're saying, yeah.
2: But I just think clubs could... Look, you need to find the story for the journalist. John was a journalist. You're a journalist. Sometimes the waffle clubs, we don't have the same spotlight on us that we used to have. And the reality of the fact is the West don't have the journalists tracking waffle clubs. But a smart waffle club can actually feed information through to journalists, whether it be press or radio.
1: The one thing that's changed, Brett, they don't have the journalists, but they will take the handballs. The easy handballs they will take better than ever before.
2: But then understand
1: where's the handball coming
2: work
1: from?
2: With it.
4: Yeah. Hey, we've got to get to another caller because we want to get to as many calls as possible. If you are willing, it's your last chance to do so for the year on Waffle World, 94187700. Jeremy's in Lansdale. Hello, Jeremy.
5: Good evening, gentlemen. How are we?
4: Really well. How are you?
1: Ordinary.
5: Very well, thank you. Very well, thank you. John, I heard Jason Jacob make a comment last week that Todd Gurley was done and dusted for the coach at West Perth.
1: Yes, well, that's what our information was at Sandover Medal Night. And I said that he and West Perth are very close. And he is the hot favourite, if not even hotter than hot favourite.
5: Yep, no worries. And Craig Smoker's out of East Fremantle because?
1: Because?
5: Do you know the answer to that, John? I don't know the answer to it.
1: No, I don't know. Maybe he's had he's been in the game for a long while, Smoker. Maybe he wants to have a season off.
5: Strange, okay. Just something on the grand final, and I guess what I'm concerned about, I've been going to the WAFL like Rod and several others for a long, long time, is that if Peel come and play in the grand final to that magnitude, even if Claremont have had a little bit of a lazy day, where does that put the Fremantle reserve side for the next 4 or 5 years against teams like Swans, West Perth and East Fremantle? Are we going to get a bit worried that gap's going to be almost unclosable?
1: It is. It's a two-speed economy. And there's one side at the top end. And if and when West Coast ever get their act together, and they've obviously picked up some young talent in the last year or two, they will get better as each year goes past. that's going to be a very hard thing to do. The VFL, the Sandful, to a lesser degree, but the VFL has shown that the stronger AFL clubs are replicated at VFL level, at their seconds level. And that is what we're going to see. It is going to be a 2 or 3 speed economy, and there are some clubs who are stuck in the bottom and are going to find it very hard to get out of there. And there are some clubs like Claremont who are financially buoyant and have a lot of talent coming through, will be competitive every year. South Fremantle, the same, you would have thought. Some of the others are really going to struggle, though. They're going to ebb and flow depending on recruits. But on the whole, I think clubs like West Perth, Swan Districts, Perth to a lesser degree, they've had a good reasonable patch for a while, and East Fremantle are going to find it pretty tough over the next few years.
4: Jeremy, thanks for your call.
5: Your time, guys.
2: A bit of news on West Perth coaching and might lead into Perth as well is Stephen Armstrong has informed the club that he won't be at West Perth next year, and he's all in, I understand, for the vacant coaching position at Perth. And I look at his background. He's been an assistant coach in the system for 15 years at Subiaco, Claremont and at West Perth. He's a West Coast Eagles premiership player, so he's played under some pretty good coaches at AFL level. Perth, I reckon Perth are cherry ripe to have a guy like Stephen Armstrong, predominantly because their list is now right. You know, in the days of Gary Moss going there and others before him, their list wasn't that great. But they've got great stability with Barrich as a president, Troy Cook, a fantastic human being and an understander of football, as a director of football, Jared Bell and of course, Doddy. I think the time is right for Perth to give an opportunity to bring back a favourite son to their footy club.
1: Mark Stone was a captain's call appointment. There was no process run, and that's come back and bitten them, even though they played finals for the 2 years that he was there. I agree with you, Brett. I think Stephen Armstrong is Todd Curley's red hot at West Perth. Mm. I think Stephen Armstrong is warming. He's not yet red hot, but he's warming rapidly. And to bring back a Perth person to Perth is something that they've been looking to do for a while. Haven't been able to do it because they thought that the candidates that they've had were better candidates, on the face of it, and that's fair enough. You want to go with someone who's going to make a difference. But they need to have a cultural fit, and they haven't had that in recent times. And I would not be at all surprised if he gets the gig and does make a difference. But maintaining their rise is going to be pretty tough.
4: Mm. Yeah, most definitely. But the news, of course, last week that Mark Stone is gone as head coach of Perth and on the hunt for a new head coach. Why don't we clear a break? Plenty of messages coming through, so we'll get to all of those on the other side here on 91.3 Sport FM.
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10: Let's find out where the Wharfie Wagon is a couple of days out from the AFL Grand Final. Seb, welcome to you. Where are you this morning?
11: Brill, Brill, we are officially Melbourne boys. Good morning. We left Geelong at the crack of dawn this morning, and yeah, we've been beeping and honking at people all through Richmond. They've all been getting wharfed on, and we're enjoying ourselves, that's for sure. They're enjoying the car too.
10: Is it a bit of a convoy, Seb? Have you had a few people, a few other vehicles join you or not?
11: Yeah, no, not so much sort of trailing us, but certainly every roadhouse we've stopped at or every fuel station we've had to fuel up at, people have come by taking photos, signing the car. It's been pretty cool. I've enjoyed it a lot.
12: How much is diesel?
11: Diesel, luckily, we've got a hybrid. We picked the smart hybrid, and we've got the hybrid. So we got the pretty affordably for what some people are paying, but I think it's like $350, even upwards of $380, I think, at some places.
10: Now, this would have been planned a fair bit in advance, Seb. So what's the roller coaster been like, knowing that this is on, if Freo make it, but if it isn't, well, what was the car going to do, sit in the garage?
11: Well, it's a good point you make, JL. Probably about midway through the season, whenever Fremantle were two or three games on top of the ladder, we thought, let's go ahead and do this. It feels like the right thing to do. It's been so long since Fremantle were represented in an AFL grand final, so we plugged in a deposit for the car, we plugged in a deposit for the wrap, and... yeah, it's been up and down, clearly. First week of finals, we were down in the doldrums and thinking, how are we going to make content out of a car that's probably not going to be going across to Melbourne? And in the end, it doesn't matter, does it? Because they're in the grand final, and we're looking forward to Saturday afternoon.
12: Accommodation, do you have to book that ahead, or are you camping, or are you just...
11: Yeah, we booked that probably 2 or 3 weeks ago. I think after the Geelong win, maybe, or, yeah, at least some of it. It's been sort of touch and go, to be honest. Like, we've changed our itinerary. We were supposed to stay in Adelaide last night, but... the interest in the car from a Melbourne perspective has been massive, so we decided to bypass it and go straight to Geelong and then into Melbourne this morning. So, yeah, there's been a fair bit of booking here and there, but overall, I think we've done it as affordably as we can, or at least we'll go through the Backchat studios. I think so.
10: So, Seb, for those who haven't seen it splashed all over social media, describe the Wharfie wagon for our audience.
11: All right, so it's fully purple wrap, and then on the front we've got the Premiership Cup with Pat Voss doing a couple of the Rockers symbols with his hands. Now there's a lot of signatures on it from fans that have crossed paths with us. We've got We're Coming on the side. We've got Where Wolfie's on the side. We've got Flag Mantle on the side. We've got Murphy Reed is on the side. We have two big cocks on the side, which is, of course, Brennan and Mason, but that could be a little issue for us because he's not in the side at the moment, so that could look a little bit silly, but he'll be there in spirit, so we'll be right.
10: It's quite a sight if you haven't seen it on social media. And content is king. Seb, and you work in that content space these days at both the Backchat team and doing some work with PR as well. So how much fun has it been? I'm sure we'll see the fruits of your labour over the next few days if we haven't seen it already, but how much fun has it been putting this all together?
11: Well, that's the thing. It's funny because I'm a Port Adelaide member. Like, yes. I'm a paying interstate Port Adelaide member. I'm a Port Adelaide Nuffy. But when this opportunity arose to sort of, and I know it sounds a little bit naff, but, you know, make content out of something so cool for WA, I thought, oh, let's go ahead and do this. And the boys who are Fremantle fans in the car with me have obviously driven it so much, which has been great, and they've got some following as well. So, if you haven't seen it, head to Backchat _ on Instagram or Facebook or wherever you consume your social media, and I'm sure you'll see the car. But it's been real special, to be honest, to be able to do this and just see so many happy people get excited with Freo.
12: All right, tell us who your crew is. How many have you got?
11: So we got Ollie Pike. He's a big Freo nuff. We got Ronan Fitzgerald, who's currently running the last 32Ks to Melbourne for every year that they haven't won a premiership. So that's quite fitting, I think. He's going to finish pretty much at the MCG, or at least on Pum Road in Richmond. We also got one bloke that we just picked up from Adelaide, actually. He's a Freo fan from Adelaide. We picked him up on the way through. His name's Jed, and he's a ripper as well. So there's four of us, and we're going to hold onto the car until Monday. And, luckily enough, we get to drop it back here. We don't have to drive it back across. So, it's a good thing.
10: So Will's just given you the keys and said, off you go. Do your best, and see you when you get there.
11: Yeah, essentially. So we've been working the phones a fair bit to try and get the mainstream media to cover it a fair bit. And thanks to you boys for also covering it as well. It's appreciated. And, Will's just given us the full license to go ahead and do this. And, you know, he's a pioneer in the new media space, I think, and you guys will understand it as well with what you're doing. But, it's not just mainstream media that people are consuming these days. It's all forms of media. And Backchat Studios are certainly doing a fair bit of that at the moment.
10: Now, Seb Clark's with us here on Sports Breakfast, part of the back chat team, and the Wharfie Wagon in full swing. It's in Melbourne, and the Dockers will join them over there today, ahead of the grand final Saturday. There's a fair bit of bandwagoning about this. You mentioned you're a Port supporter, member. Yep. Have you jumped off ship like Zach Butters has jumped off the wagon himself?
11: No. As I said, I'm a paying Port Adelaide member. I have been a Port Adelaide supporter since I was a wee boy. This is strictly business, and I'll be getting home to Perth on Monday, and I'll be doing a full cleanse of myself, making sure to play as much of the Port Adelaide theme song as I can. I can still say, we are the power from Port. It's more than a sport. It's a true Port Adelaide tradition, so I'll probably do that for a fair bit, just lock myself in a room and make sure I get that right.
10: I'm glad you've remembered the words, because you didn't get to sing it too often this year. And that's Rich coming from an Eagle supporter here. Any racing you can get to between now and Saturday? I know you're a racing man as well. Is there a Friday night racing this year?
11: Yeah, there is. Of course, with the track shut down at the moment on Friday night, they usually have, I think it's the Manukato Stakes on Friday night. So I think that's happening at Cranbourne. I might be corrected on that. But I'll try and get to some. But to be honest, we're driving this car as much as we can for the next couple of days. And just lapping that up a fair bit. And then, looking forward to the granny on Saturday. Have you given your tips yet, boys? Or are you holding them close to your heart?
10: Oh, well, I think Wayne's on the Dockers. I'll probably just lean slightly towards Brisbane with the experience.
11: Yeah.
10: But the longer the week goes, I reckon the more momentum builds for Freo. And if they can ride that wave and play their best game, I think they've been the best team all year. So I certainly give the Dockers a chance.
11: Yeah, fingers crossed. I'm with the Lions as well, funnily enough.
10: Even though you're driving the Wharfie wagon.
11: Singing with my head, with my heart. I hope the Dockers get up. That'll be amazing. But, Brisbane are good, aren't they?
10: Yeah, they're a very good team, and it takes a very good team, Seb, to beat Brisbane in a grand final, doesn't it, as a Port man?
11: Correct. That's right, 2004 we're thinking back to, of course. But, I hope they get it up. And it'll obviously be so good for Perth and WA in general.
10: Good man. Hey, Seb, thanks for your time this morning. Enjoy the Melbourne experience. Well done on getting to Melbourne, and enjoy the next few days.
11: Thanks, JL. Appreciate it. Thanks, Wayne. Cheers.
10: Wharfie Wagon Man.
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14: People could say, well, just throw the whistle islands, just don't pay any free kicks. 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
20: The Hawks, the Bombers, the Crows, they couldn't do it in the 80s.
10: I wonder if Hutto just rolls that out again. He'll be commentating for Fox Footy on Saturday. He was calling back in 03 for Channel 10. He might just reheat that line if the Brisbane Lions get there over Frio. Let's chat to a man who's no stranger to Grand Final Day. He played in all four of those Grand Finals, three premierships for Brisbane. His name's Luke Power, and he joins us here on Sports Breakfast. Morning, Luke.
16: Thanks for having us, Jacob.
10: Gee, what a memory that must be. I mean, one premiership special, but to win three in a row, what are your reflections, Luke? 23 years on, as you think back to that day in 03?
16: It's a long time ago, so a few head knocks to the head later, probably not too many reflections, but it's great to catch up at this time of the year, obviously with players that formed a pretty special bond with through that experience. So this is a really special time of the year, for me and my teammates.
12: Luke, you're a Melbourne boy. I mean, what was it like when you were, drafted up to Brisbane? And did you ever think you would see what you were involved in over that period of time?
16: No, not at all. I grew up as a Fitzroy supporter, so in some ways, it was really special to go to the club that I barracked for when I was younger. One of the great things about Brisbane was that we were forced to become like family for each other because so many of us were from other states. I came over in the same draft as Simon Black, who was from WA. Aaron Shattuck's a really good friend of mine, was from South Australia. Craig Bolton was from Canberra. So because we're sort of forced to come from different states, I felt like it enabled us to forge a really strong bond and connection that was really important to us playing some great football.
10: Luke, it's just been announced that Simon Black will present the Premiership Cup to Brisbane if they win on Saturday, and he was best on ground in that 03 Grand Final, won the Norm Smith. What a silky smooth player to share the field with.
16: Yeah, and a proud Western Australian, no doubt. I came the same draft as him, so we've been very close for a long time now, and I played most of the games that I played in Brisbane alongside him. And not only a special player, but also a really special person, and a very humble champion from a really great family who no doubt instilled those values into him.
12: All right, you got there in 98. I mean, how was it at that stage? Was the potential there that you could see, or what sort of the things that drove to that 2001 start?
16: Well, it was an interesting experience first up because in 97 or 96, end of 96, Brisbane Bears merged with Fitzroy. So the club was an interesting place to be because you basically had two groups of players that were forced together by a decision made by the AFL. So it led to a period where it was initially, quite hard, to get everyone to be on the same page and in line and connected. And that took a fair bit of time, and it probably wasn't till Lee Matthews came on board in 99 as his first year that he was able to bring everyone together, and we started to win some games of footy.
10: And even 01, I mean, the first of the three premierships, midway through that year, you're in a lot of trouble. You had a big loss to Carlton, I think it was, and everyone was riding you off. And then you went on a win streak after that all the way to the premiership. But 01, there was a bit of a sliding doors defining moment mid-season, wasn't there?
16: It was, and it's a pretty famous story amongst our group because we went down to Icon Park, or Princess Park, as it was known then, and played a really good Carlton side. I mean, they had champions on every line: Silvani, Ratton, Camporelli, the list McKay, the list just went on and on. And they did touch us up, but off the back of it, we got back to Brisbane and we went into a team meeting and Lee had a group of names, Carlton players, up on the whiteboard, And it wasn't those champions that you'd expect it to be. It was guys like Hume, Franchina, Beaumont, you know, guys that just played really good roles for their team. And off the back of it, he coined a term that was about accepting your role and performing your role. So we all bought into that. And, you know, we had a lot of great champions in the side, but we also had a lot of great role players who sacrificed their performance for the betterment of the team.
12: Luke, let's have a look at Matthews. I mean, he's such a tough player. You thought he might be a fire and brimstone and all that when he coached and all that sort of stuff. But what was his coaching style? Because he obviously got people, you know, to think as one, and he obviously had good people skills. Can you just sort of give us a background of what you saw in him?
16: Yeah, I think Lee is one of the smartest guys that I've, you know, that I've met. And it probably didn't take me until I started coaching, and I've started a coaching career myself, that I've realised how big an impact Lee had on not only my football, but also on my life. And I was often talking to players about lessons that I'd learned along the journey, and inevitably it always came back to something that Lee had taught me when I was younger. So his impact on my life is probably, the, you know, besides my father, the second biggest male impact on my life, because I went to Brisbane as an 18-year-old, was coached by him till I was about 28 or 29. So in those formative years where I was just starting to get opinions about the world, he was, you know, he was a big influence on that. But I think a couple of his greatest strengths were that, you know, he's able to simplify the message, and no matter where you sat in the room, you're able to understand exactly what you needed to do, which is a great skill. And the other thing is he put people around him that made up for areas that he wasn't as strong in. You know, guys like Craig Lambert, Gary O'Donnell, Matt Armstrong, Michael McLean, who would build relationships with players and be able to support Lee in that regard. So, yeah, he was, I guess, ahead of his time in terms of a manager. And, you know, I think he's one of his greatest assets, besides his ability to simplify things, was his ability to put people around him to complement his own strengths and weaknesses.
10: Luke Powers with us, triple Brisbane Lions premiership player. He also finished at the Giants to get to the 300-game milestone. We're chatting ahead of the grand final Saturday as Brisbane look to emulate what that Lions team did, 01-02-03, with three consecutive flags. 01, you beat a great Essendon team. 02 was a really gutsy performance by Collingwood. You were the best team all year. Really close grand final. By the time we got to 03, Luke, I guess there was an inevitability from the outside around Brisbane winning three in a row. But for those who remember, you lost the first final. You had to go the long way round. You had to beat Sydney in Sydney to get to the grand final. What are the memories of 2003 and shooting for the three-peat?
16: I think I've said it before, but my memory is probably not the best. And I'll tell you, I've gone back over the last couple of days, and I've looked at Jonathan Brown and Jason Akermanis's books just to sort of try to rehash some of the stories. But one thing I've learned is if you're going to look at stories and look at books, probably don't go to a guy who's had more head knocks than you and a guy that likes to embellish the truth a little bit. So, there's lots of great memories. I mean, that Sydney game, it was away. It was at the Olympic Stadium, obviously, where Cathy Freeman had her success, and that was just an absolute arm wrestle. So, you know, to be able to get over the line away in Sydney and then come and be able to perform at the MCG was a pretty impressive effort in the end. And I think at the end of the day, it just came down to the group, you know, believing that that we could beat anyone at that time of the year.
10: Nigel Lappin famously played through that grand final with broken ribs. There was talk of a punctured lung, and he was very close to missing, I think, right up to the start of that game. It was one of the most courageous efforts probably ever for a player to play in a grand final. Do you remember any of what Nigel had to go through that week?
16: Nigel is you know, one of the most impressive people that you'll meet in football, and one of the toughest. And I talked before about players playing roles for the team. No one epitomised that more than Nigel. The defensive running that he did to complement our other midfielders was really highly regarded within the club, and obviously. To be able to get himself over the line after such an horrific injury was quite impressive. Probably my one memory, well, I had two memories of it. It was we used a pain specialist to come in and inject him, and he had drawn on his back where all the ribs and where all the organs and all that sort of stuff was on his body, and that freaked me out a little bit. And the other one was Lee made him do a tackling session with a couple of our emergencies, Chris Scott and Aaron Shaddock, who were pretty tough boys, and who were looking to potentially play in the game. So Nige got absolutely pummeled the night before the game, which probably wouldn't happen today.
12: The question's been asked about the present team now. The advantage of playing in grand finals and finals leading into this. What pressure was on you blokes, you know, to get the three in a row, I suppose, but the advantage of playing those other grand finals. How's it that going to work out here in this final, do you think?
16: Different pressures. I thought we were always quite lucky. We played in Brisbane, and the coverage of footy in Brisbane

0: no matter where you are, you're going to be bombarded, you know, with people commenting on the game. And the reason it's a great game is because people have opinions on it. But now there's a number of platforms where they get to express those opinions, and you know, it's just something that's different from my day that players have to be able to deal with.
1: Luke, are there any parallels with this current group? And I know you're involved in another footy club now, so perhaps you're focusing on your own backyard a bit. But this Brisbane team, there's stars on every line, as there was in that three-peat in the early 2000s. Do you see any parallels between the two Brisbane sides?
0: Look, I don't know the players intimately enough to know what they're like. But I'd say with any successful side that you got a number of players that are highly competitive. And I think that that's the most important thing, because and they just don't want to lose. And that's what I see with this Brisbane side. It's probably the comparison I see. I love watching them play. I love watching them play for different reasons, not only the way they play. Like that final last week, 250 points between them and Hawthorn was just magic in terms of a game and for a footy purist. But I also love seeing Will and Levi Ashcroft run around, Jasper Fletcher, who's dad Adrian, was at our club. So those guys were kids when we were coming through and would be running around the footy club. So to see them do well, knowing how good a family they're from, has been quite special. And also Ryan Lester, who was the only player still playing that I played with, and his journey, he's also a great person who's just got an unbelievable work rate and resilience. So I love the stories. I think the stories are the greatest thing about the game.
1: Imagine there's a great atmosphere in Melbourne in a week like this, and there's plenty of reasons to get together with your old premiership teammates. I work with Ash McGrath during the footy season, Luke, and he always loves coming back to Melbourne.
0: Poor thing.
1: Oh, he's a great man, Ash. I've got a lot of time for him, but he always says there's always a great congregation of Brisbane players on Melbourne at this time of year, particularly when the Lions are involved. Do you get a chance to catch up with a lot of your old teammates?
0: I love Ash. I always say to people, when Ash arrived at the club, I probably thought that he was the most immature player that I've ever played with, and then 10 years later he was still at the club, and I thought he was the funniest player that I've ever played with. So I probably showed you where my maturity went to, because he was still telling the same jokes. But we love Ash, and Ash probably on the back end, to come in and play some really good footy was important to keep us going as a team. But it's great to catch up with characters like that. Over the next couple of days, there's plenty going on, and that's why this time of the year is such a great time of the year for people to reflect and share experiences.
2: All right, who wins? Remember, you're talking to a WA group. and the medal.
0: Look, I think I'm hoping for a great game, but I'm going to have to go down the Lions track. I think the Lions will want it to be pretty free and high scoring, and Freo, definitely aren't the team to allow that or want to allow that. So it's going to be intriguing. Obviously, the Neil decision, will mean a fair bit. I don't think it'll be a distraction for the Lions, obviously his availability is pretty important, because he's such a good player. But I think the Lions have probably got experience in these games that'll come in pretty handy.
1: Now, you're at the Western Bulldogs these days, Luke, as a head of development. Is everyone taking a pay cut for Zach Butters to get him to the club?
0: I don't know about that. Look, that's just a massive coup for the club. Traditionally, the Bulldogs have probably found it harder than some of the so-called bigger Melbourne clubs to attract, the players of Zach's calibre. So for membership, for the club, for the energy, for everything, it's a really big thing down here for the football club. It's a great football club. It's a very community-minded club, which aligns really well with my values. Zach's a Western Suburbs kid who at the end of the day, when push came to shove, he really wanted to play with a club that he grew up in, and that sort of nourished his want to play footy.

0: He's a Darley boy, and yeah, it's great that now he'll get to play with Marcus Bonampelli, whose poster he had on the wall as a kid. So yeah, I think it's a really courageous decision, and no doubt he's going to make the team better, which is great for us.
1: Yeah, it's a great move for the Dogs, and it will be a wonderful signing once he gets that deal done with Port Adelaide and the Bulldogs. Hey, Luke, thanks for your time this morning. Great to reminisce and reflect on that wonderful era for Brisbane, and let's hope this group can emulate it at the weekend. All the best.
0: Nah, thanks, guys. Appreciate it. Enjoy the weekend.
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1: I reckon our next guest will as well. I wonder what the emotions are for Ross Kelly as he joins us here on Sports Breakfast. Part of the early stages, the embryonic stages of the Fremantle Football Club, from the humble beginnings to the heights of a grand final and the chance of their first AFL Premiership. Inaugural Freo Dockers Chairman Ross Kelly joins us here on Sports Breakfast this morning. Ross, thanks for your time.
11: Pleasure, Jacob. How are you?
1: I'm very well, thank you, and appreciate your time, Ross. What are the memories? If you go back to the mid-1990s, the Eagles were a dominant club, Fremantle get an AFL licence, and you're starting a football club from scratch, and you're at the coalface. What are your memories of the early days of the football club?
11: A lot of hard work, Jacob. we weren't given any favours when we started. We were didn't have an oval, and we had to battle hard for a couple of years to be allowed onto Fremantle Oval. We weren't given any money, so we had to start the Harbour Masters and effectively paid our own way rather than have the AFL finances. And, of course, we didn't get a great playing list because the Victorian clubs were very concerned that we would do an Eagles on them and inherit effectively a state of origin team. So a lot of fun, a lot of hard work, but the memories are good.
12: Ross, where was the first office? Obviously in Fremantle, and what were the staff numbers like? Because I think I've heard it was pretty much a skeleton crew.
11: Skeleton crew, well, yes, yeah, certainly. There was the staff numbers were David Hatton, myself, initially to start off, but we had an interim board of 8 members who did more than could be expected of a normal board member. They worked very much to try and get the show on the road. Even when we started in 1995, the total number of members in the club were only 28. I would suspect now that there's more than 28 in the football department, but many more than 28 of a current AFL club these days, Jacob.
1: It's quite a story from those humble beginnings and the small staff that you had to where the club is now, and the game's grown, which has meant that there's more staff. But Troy Park was that base you had to find. That's out in Adderdale, for those unaware, for people like Wayne who live north of the River Ross. So Troy Park was the venue you used for a lot of your training in those early days. How challenging was that?
11: That's right, training at Troy Park, and also the Aquinas College Oval. We also used that while we were trying. At Troy Park, and got trained and changed our togs in the Melville Water Polo Club, which was a fair bit down the road. So yes, it was it wasn't easy, but I guess that's what makes the success that we're hoping for today all the more special.
12: So concessions, you know, to get players, there probably was none. I think there was a moratorium on South Mount, East Mount, Claremont, and Swan Districts players for two years that you got the choice of. Is that correct? And how difficult was it to attract Eastern State players?
11: Well, very difficult to attract. It is correct, yes. We were allowed to take players from the four local clubs that you mentioned, but we were also allowed to take two uncontracted players from each up to, I think, 14 or 16, two from each club. It was difficult to attract them. We did manage to attract them, but of course the what happened was that after we had got our player rules, the Victorian clubs kicked up a fuss, and in the week that followed before the player rules were announced, they received a compensation of two pre-draft picks out of the following draft. So effectively, we got two players from Essendon, Tony Delaney and Todd Ridley, who were both serviceable players. Essendon got two pre-draft picks, Lloyd and Lucas. So effectively, when we drafted Clive Waterhouse as our first draft pick in the following year, he was actually number 17 in the draft because 16 of the top players had already got in compensation. So that was also something that made it more difficult for us to succeed in drafting players in the second year.
1: Ross, have you seen the growth of the club over maybe the last 15 years? Because there was a grand final in 2013, and maybe that was a bit early for that Fremantle group to win a flag, and then close for a few years, and then back down the bottom, climbing the ladder. A good Freo person, Justin Lomu, has come in as coach. Have you seen the last 10, 15 years of the club and where they've got to?
11: I think that the successive administrations and members of the club are to be congratulated, because it's made steady progress. It's taken a while, and there's been ups and downs, but I think that what we have now is a strong football team with a great culture. It's certainly got its own personality, and in that it's different from the Eagles. I'm not getting into an argument about whether it's better or not, but it's different, and it gives and it's got a great supporter base of, you know, 75,000 people. So I think that it's come a long way, and the people who have been involved subsequent to the early days are to be congratulated for what they've got now. I'm very pleased with the Fremantle club that I follow.
12: We've talked about how difficult from the playing side, but what about off-field and that as well, and the way of trying to get sponsors at that time when the Eagles were sort of, you know, the big boys of the town, and, you know, had a bit of a... they had all the sponsors. How difficult... And what sort of sponsors have followed you through all the way that have given that support?
11: It was difficult to get sponsors, but we did get sponsors. We got Yakka, Hard Yakka, which we thought was a good match for the sort of club we were trying to build. a team that epitomised the values of Fremantle and its working class area. We did that. I think Bankwest are still with us, and so that's been they've been good sponsors. And of course, it was after our time, but early on, Woodside got on board, and they're still there. So I think the sponsorship was fine. Raising money was difficult. We were given a salary cap of $2.1 million, which was $200,000 over the salary cap at that time. But we were told by our owners, the Football Commission, that we couldn't spend more than $800,000. So what that meant was we had to form the Harbour Masters and the Key Club, and the people of Fremantle responded magnificently. We raised more than the $2.1 million that we needed, and in fact, in our first year, made an $800,000 profit. But I sometimes scratch my head when I see teams like Tasmania or Greater Western Sydney or the Gold Coast Suns coming in with the multi-millions of dollars that football funds them. We were definitely a different proposition.
1: Absolutely, and it speaks volumes of the support from the Harbour Master members, and a lot of them will be there at the MCG on Saturday. We're going to speak to one later this hour, Dave Lauder, about his journey as a supporter, but yeah. You had that support from very early on. Ross Kelly's with us here on Sports Breakfast, inaugural Freo Dockers chairman, as they prepare for a grand final and hopefully a maiden premiership on Saturday. Fremantle Oval was the heartland for a long time, and that's where the training base was, the club facilities. But about a decade ago, Ross, the club moved to Cockburn. Is part of you disappointed about that? I mean, Cockburn, it's a wonderful facility. It looks spectacular. But Freo and the connection with the city has been such a key part of the narrative of the club. Is there any disappointment that the club's now based at Cockburn?
11: Not disappointment, but I think that I wish that we'd have left a stronger case behind so that that we could have stayed at Fremantle. I think that Fremantle was... We battled hard for 3 years to get on, to be allowed onto Fremantle Oval. We built what was then a leading facility, which the club quickly outgrew. But I believe that the association with Fremantle and its location so close to the centre of the town was something which... Again, is unique in Aussie rules football, and I thought that would have, had I had my way, we would have stayed there. But that said, every subsequent committee has the right to make those sorts of decisions, and you're right in saying that the facility they have down at Cockburn is superb, but quite frankly, it's a long way away.
1: Ross, you're in Melbourne. You'll be there on Saturday. What would be the overriding emotion if Fremantle lift that first Premiership Cup?
11: I find it very hard to say, but I expect that the Sunday morning will be very hard to wake up.
1: Well, it might be hard to go to sleep. It might be hard to go to sleep with the celebrations, I reckon. That might be the other way to look at it.
11: Too true.
1: what a day it promises to be, and we wish you and all the Fremantle people well, because it has been a challenging existence, and there's probably times where a lot of Fremantle people thought, well, will I get to see a Fremantle premiership in my lifetime? So I'm sure there's a lot of people out there who'd just be praying that this is the day on Saturday.
11: Certainly, and I'm one of them, Jacob, I am.
1: Hey, you've been involved at West Perth. You're a former player. You've had a lot to do with West Perth. They've moved out to Joondalup for 30-plus years now, but they've had a pretty challenging little period. They've gone through a few coaches. Do you still keep tabs on West Perth, Ross?
11: Oh, yes. I'm the patron at West Perth, and I see as many games as West Perth as I can, and we've gone from... the highs of 2000 and nearly a premiership in the early 2020s down to the bottom, but we'll rise again. I think the club is certainly was financially unsound, but it is now on a sound basis, and I'm hoping that I'm optimistic that we'll gradually climb up the ladder. But it's been a hard year this year.
1: Just back to Saturday to finish, grand final day. Who are you watching the game with, Ross? Is David Hatt alongside you? It would seem rather fitting if that's the case. Who are you watching the game with?
11: I was invited by David to go with him, but I'm... in fact, I'm watching the game with two of my daughters and a son-in-law and one of my grandsons. So it's a Kelly household of Fremantle tragics.
1: It should be a great occasion. We hope for you, Ross, and so many other Fremantle tragics that it's the day that you've always dreamed of, and that maiden premiership would be well earned. Thanks for your reflections this morning.
11: Pleasure. Thanks, Jake.
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15: This is Air News Western Australia. I'm Lee Harrison. Western Power says three employees who provided character references for a workmate convicted of serious criminal offences no longer work for the corporation. The electricity network operator says it's acted on the findings of an independent investigation. It says the Minter Ellison probe uncovered actions inconsistent with Western Power's values and its code of conduct. A West Australian man who attacked his brother with a bladed weapon following an argument in Thailand in 2019 is the first person in the country to be convicted of causing harm to an Australian citizen overseas. The attack left the victim severely injured, with emergency surgery required to repair and remove damaged internal organs. A 50-year-old man has been sentenced to a maximum of 7 years imprisonment with a non-parole period of 5 years. Double demerits are now in force until midnight on Monday for the King's Birthday long weekend. There'll be an increased police presence on the roads this weekend. Officers will be out in force in Fremantle tomorrow, where huge crowds are expected for the AFL Grand Final. Police Commissioner Cole Blanch is urging everyone to stay safe.
16: Road safety this weekend and leading into summer is critical. The men and women of the Road Policing Command do this job because they care about people's lives.
15: The federal government has released the terms of reference for its review into the OpenAI breach. An AI bot created by the tech firm accessed data from four government websites in June, including Medicare. The review will examine the incident and set reporting obligations for future attacks. Government Services Minister Katie Gallagher says OpenAI has not accessed any personal health records.
17: Completely different system, a public-facing website as opposed to one of those systems of government significance that Services Australia run, and of course the cyber protections associated with that are quite different.
15: To Sport Now, Fremantle coach Justin Longmuir admits he felt Lachie Neale was always going to have his one-game ban overturned. The Lion was unavailable for Saturday's grand final after being given the suspension for striking Hawk Jack Ginnivan last week. An appeal against the ban has been successful. Longmuir says it's the right decision.
18: I'm after consistency, so as long as we're consistent, which there is some consistency in this, and other players have got off with exemplary records, and so I understand that. It's probably taken a little bit longer than I would have thought.
15: The Dolphins are looking to continue rewriting the history books ahead of a do-or-die prelim against the Roosters. A win tonight would see the NRL's newest franchise book a maiden grand final berth in just their fourth season. South Africa has thumped Australia by 67 runs in the first one-day international in Durban. The Aussies bowled out for 230 in the 42nd over, chasing a total of 297. And George Russell has topped the timesheets in both Practice 1 and 2 at the F1 Azerbaijan Grand Prix. This is Air News Western Australia.
19: Sport FM traffic. Good morning. Taking a first check across all the towns, and Mitchell southbound is travelling well. Cornada northbound, little under speed of the mergers of Thomas and Angatell Roads now. And around town, a light change, Patterson Road northbound, Mandarin in Cornada Beach. But of course, it's double demerit points right now. So make sure you be aware and alert of that one. And AFL, the grand final watch party will be kicking off tomorrow, but South Terrace in Fremantle will be closed from midday today between Norfolk Street and Phillimore Street. 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

0: Another great footy tune. It gets a run and it gets to grand final day. Up there, Kazaley. Good morning, everyone. Welcome to Sports Breakfast. Fantastic to have your company here on Perth Sports Lead. I'm going to play a longer version of that song because it is a great footy tune. That was just a little snippet. And it is one of the great songs that will be sung tomorrow by Mike Brady. I've got no doubt. One more sleep, Dockers fans. I'm sure our Victorian audience has picked up today. Be a lot of Perth people sitting around waiting for the parade, listening to us here on Perth Sports Leader. Frio and Brisbane, the first ever meeting in a grand final. Brisbane shooting for three in a row, the Dockers looking to make history with their first ever flag. Busy show. Paul Bryce is going to join us. We'll chat to Paul about all the latest UK sport. County Championship final round has started. A couple more one-day internationals left for England to complete their home summer. English Premier League is on a break. We'll find out what football news will do the rounds. Tony McHale's in the studio for the last time this season. We'll look forward to that. We'll recap the waffle news of the week. Coaches. Changes. Coming right up. We're headed over to the parade in the last hour. We're going to chat with Taylor Cowper. He's over there. You've heard Taylor's voice. He's the voice of the classic contractors ad. He's the voice of the West Coast Fever during the season. He's the ground announcer, court announcer. He's at the grand final parade. He's going to join us. Matty French is in the chair today for some Friday tips. Let's not forget that Matt's back. We've all had a crack at finding a Friday winner. We've all lost. So the baton goes back to Matt. Right, just about set here on Sports Breakfast this morning. Apologies for the voice, it's hung in all week. I'm just about over the worst of it. This little lurgy. The voice has got to play ball. Lachie Neal, he's free to play. Should he be? Well, I reckon we'll have very different views. Lots of Freo fans will say ridiculous. Brisbane fans will say no, you can't miss a grand final for that. Well, the good news is the appeals board agreed that Lachie Neal should be available to play. Gee, some of the arguments, though. I mean, they suggested at one point the Brisbane legal team, Adrian Anderson, who's a former head of operations at the AFL, he came in and said, oh, well, he should serve his suspension round one next year. You know, let him play the grand final and he can serve his suspension next year. He shouldn't miss a grand final, but he should miss round one next year. Of course, the irony is no one expects that Lachie Neal will still be at Brisbane in round one next year. He's likely to be at Collingwood. So a lot of people found that comical. But Lachie Neal is available to play and will be there for a chance to win a third straight flag in what is likely to be his swan song as a Brisbane Lion. A couple off the text nice and early. James of Yanjibup says, good morning, gents. Staying with my daughter in Kyneton, Victoria, on my way to the G tomorrow, but for just that thought I would get in early. I wanted to wish all Freo supporters all the best for tomorrow. Hopefully they have a win. Looking forward to analysis of the game this morning. Young for the Norm Smith, Bolton for first goal. Go Dockers, James of Yanjibup. Well, James, you are officially the first entrant. If you're still listening, James, and I hope you are, we're going to ask today, and everyone does this, grand final day, or the day before, who wins, what's the margin, who wins the Norm Smith, and who kicks the first goal? If you can name all four and we get it correct, there'll be $100 to spend at the gate, bar and bistro in Frio, right alongside where the Dockers train. So you might be able to go to the premiership celebration and then pop over to the gate with $100 in tow to spend at the gate. So if you can name the first goal kicker, the Norm Smith medalist, the premiership winner and the margin, you get all four correct, you'd be very happy, and you'll have $100 to spend at the gate. Wayne is here. I don't know where he was a minute ago, but he's now sitting to my right. Morning, Wayne.
1: Morning, Jacob. Morning, listeners. Oh, I just had to get a cup of tea. I was in a little late.
0: Early start. We actually probably started a minute earlier than we normally would.
1: You can't do that, you know. We work on time.
0: Creatures of
1: time
0: habit.
1: Lords. The Lachie Neale thing. Oh, well, the AFL got what they wanted. They went about it a long way, but they didn't have to make the actual decision, and they've got him playing. So, look, doesn't matter. Fremantle still beat him. That's my opinion. Let's go.
0: Footy karma, you reckon?
1: Yep. No. The footy. No, look, it's. I'm just interested to know what people think with the weather. You know, the rain is definitely going to be there. It sounds as though it's going to be there the whole day, and it's going to play a massive part. Does that slow down the movement of Brisbane because they love to move the ball quickly? Is that a benefit to Fremantle? Or do we look at the form that Fremantle's had at different times that, okay, they've won games, but at times they've seemed as though the wet weather doesn't really suit their game much either. But who does it benefit most? That's a question to throw out there.
0: Or is it just a leveller? Is it just a leveller that it brings the ball to ground level, it makes scoring harder? Both teams like to run and stun a bit. Maybe it actually just levels the game out, makes it close for most of the day.
1: Yeah, well, at least when you look at your margin, you might be have a little look at that because I sort of seen Fremantle the thing that Fremantle's game revolves on too is skills. You know, moving the ball, and you know that's why they've been so good this year. Is that. They've done that. But again, it's getting the ball on it. Yeah, but it takes the big blokes out of it with their marking and that forward line, you know, whether it's Amos or Tracy. Not that they've been grabbing a few lately, but it'll really bring in the Boltons and others that are around the ball. So Murphy Reid could be another one that benefits from this. Young Will, because he's big and strong, and Brayshaw and Sarong. So, yeah, I'm interested in what our listeners think.
0: I think both teams are quite special in that their talls compete very strongly at ground level, but then you mention a lot of the names there. You've got Dudley, you've got Frederick, you've got Bolton, and then you look at Brisbane, they've got Lohman, they've got Bailey, they've got Rayner. There's players everywhere that can step up in that forward 50 and hit the scoreboard. So it might be a day where a key forward rips the game apart, but it could be a day, and we've seen it in recent years, and I know it wasn't a wet day, but Bobby Hill, a few years ago for Collingwood, was the Norm Smith medalist. He had a dominant day as a small forward, and we've seen a few others that have stepped up over the journey. So perhaps it's, yes, it is a small in those conditions that are forecast. A couple more here. Dill is the biggest disaster the AFL has ever had. He never answers the question, and when he does, it's not a straight yes or no. How hard is it to answer if Wolfie time is on or not? He has to think about everything first. Time to go, Dill, says one listener. Andrew Dillon's had an interesting year, as have the AFL as a whole.
1: He's pretty right there. He doesn't really commit himself too much. He thinks of his things. And it's a political position, probably. He's got a
0: he's a lawyer. Yeah. That's his career by trade, away from the AFL position. He's a trained lawyer. So lawyers never want to admit anything, Wayne. Their job is to defend staunchly. So he'll never say yes or no because that's admitting defeat in many ways.
1: Yeah, it's just concerning. Yeah, not concerning. It's disappointing that it's, again, focused not on the football enough. You know, it's on the issues and that, the leading into it, you know. So hopefully from today we can really concentrate on the football and the 46 guys that go out onto the field and you know, the spectacle that they'll give us, which we hope will be a beauty.
0: We'll talk more about it with Tony McHale in depth. But do you think that either team will be tempted for a late change? Neither side has made a change. Lachie Neale's available now, so the Brisbane Lions are unchanged, as are Fremantle. No Brendan Cox for the Dockers, no Noah Answorth for Brisbane. Do you think there'll be a temptation?
1: Not from Fremantle's point of view. I don't think. I mean, who are they going to play? Put in? You don't want to bring in a big bloke, which is Cox, you know, so I think that leaves him out. You know, and he's not going to replace McDonald because they've committed to that. I think the rest of the side is, set in motion.
0: All year, Tony McHale's made the point of what a Freo trial, one ruckman and a key forward. You know, there was talk about Darcy v Mason Cox all year, and they never actually left Jackson one out. They've always committed to the two rucks. In wet conditions, is Mason Cox worth persevering with, or do you bring in a bigger body? I see O'Meara and Sherry are two of the emergencies for Fremantle. Would you consider that?
1: That would be the only probably thing, now that you bring that up, but I just think big blokes don't get any smaller in wet weather, you know, in regards of his body, and I think he made a hell of a difference late in that game against Sydney with just some of the tap work that he did. Whether he can take a grab down in the forward line, well, you know, he adds something there. But I think you've got enough midfielders. I think they've covered that pretty well. And where do you play O'Meara? Who do you move? Who goes where? You know, do you unbalance things? Yep. Do you leave one of your Voss, Tracy, or Amos out? No.
0: Yeah. I mean, I would think, and people would say, no, O'Meara's experienced a bigger body, but Sherry would be the one for me you'd be considering out of the three emergencies that they've named. Sherry has genuine speed. He's a pressure player. It's a day where the ball's likely to be on the ground a lot. He could make a difference. Clearly, O'Meara has scope as well because, yes, as I mentioned, he's experienced, his big body, and, you know, you could trust him to play his best game, I think. But, yeah, Brennan Cox has probably missed the boat. He hasn't played since the last round of the season. It's a calf. It's probably not a day to be risking that. From an injury point of view, you still don't want to be a player down. You don't want to lose a player to injury early in a grand final. A couple here early, we're asking you for your winner, your margin, your Norm Smith and your first goal kicker. If anyone gets all four correct, they'll win $100 to spend at the gate, a couple of $50 vouchers. Terry of Ellenbrook says he is predicting a Brisbane win by 37 points. In fact, no, that's a separate text. Apologies. No name here, but please do put your name to this listener. Brisbane, 37 points. Allen, first goal. Norm Smith, Josh Dunkley. Hope I'm wrong, says that listener. So Brisbane by 37. Allen, first goal. I think Allen starts on the bench. So I'm not sure he will kick the first goal. You've got to think about
1: this.
0: Be a
1: tight first quarter.
0: Well, it's going to have to be for that to occur, but it's not impossible to kick the first goal off the bench. Just ask Tyson Goldsack. I'll hear Matty cheering in a minute because he's a Collingwood man, but he started on the bench in a drawn grand final, the replay, and came on and kicked the first goal. So it is possible. It just doesn't happen very often. 0429 913 913 is the text. Terry from Ellenbrook says the AFL Mickey Mouse Tribunal, this would not hold up in any court. Lachie Neal and Brisbane, says Terry of Ellenbrook. Well, we'll talk more about that with Tony, and we'll talk more about the game throughout the morning. The AFL Grand Final is here tomorrow at the MCG as Fremantle look to make history. Brisbane 2, Brisbane looking for the three-peat. The Dockers looking for their first ever. Let's get a quick break out of the way because we're going to chat to Paul Bryce on the other side. UK Sport. Now, Paul told us, rightfully earlier in the week, English Premier League goes on a quite lengthy international window. So cricket gets to finish the month of September in the spotlight. The county championship is reaching a conclusion over the next few days, and so is the English international summer. Sri Lanka had a rare defeat over England of recent years. We'll talk about that on the other side of the break.
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0: We've also got some tickets today to give away to the game in Perth on Sunday. Now, we're all thinking of the AFL Grand Final, but there is the Wallabies and the Springboks from an Australian rugby point of view. Now, we're only 12 months out from a World Cup. The Springboks are the reigning World Cup champions. They'll be very hard to beat again. This is a good test, 12 months out for the Wallabies. Under Les Kiss, we'll find out exactly how good they are, and we'll tell you how you can get your hands on those. 3 double passes to give away today, so make sure you listen out for the cue to get involved there here on Sports Breakfast. Jacob Lansmere, Wayne Clark with you on this Friday morning. Let's welcome our first guest. His name is Paul Bryce, UK sport correspondent. We'll chat to Bryce McGain later this hour and chat a bit more Australian cricket, but let's start with English cricket with our UK sport correspondent, Paul Bryce. Good morning, Paul.
7: Good morning.
0: Gee, it's exciting times over here with an AFL Grand Final. I'm not sure if it transcends over there to England. There's a lot of Aussies who live in the UK. Is it getting any traction over there, the AFL Grand Final?
7: Yes, it generally does. Of course, it's an early start. It's a 5:30 in the morning start for us over here. So I know that Sky Television tend to show it, and they show it a couple of times during the day. Last year, we had radio coverage through Talk Sport, our national commercial station, but I don't think they've got it this year. But there is enough traction, especially in somewhere like Nottingham. It's a big university place. There will be one or two Australians floating around. So, yeah, there will be some traction. It will get some publicity over here, and there certainly will if I have anything to do with it.
0: All right, let's chat cricket, and let's start with the international stuff. We'll get back to the county championship, but England have just completed the one-day international the last couple of hours. It was played at Headingley, and Sri Lanka have had a rare win over England of recent times. A pretty high-scoring game, that one.
7: Yes, there's actually a danger of a series breaking out here. Mm. There's one match to go, and it's one match apiece now with Sri Lanka with a 17-run win. And yes, it was. They were set 322 to win England, and came up short, as I say. A little bit of a concern for them that was Joss Butler got injured during the game, actually retired hurt, and then came out again later and swung for the fences. He still made 69 on one leg. We don't quite know what the injury is. Of course, as you say, it was only a couple of hours ago the game was completed. So the likelihood is it's the last game of the season. They'll probably let him miss that one, and somebody like Tom Banton, I suspect, will keep wicket for that game, who played very well today. He scored a quick 70 to get England well underway. But that's it, one each, and a bit of jeopardy from, let's be honest, what has been a fairly disappointing summer. It's nice to have something hanging on the last game.
1: Yeah, and it just shows that these Asian teams, I mean, they're so inconsistent, but when they do play well, they are very, very competitive. And, you know, they've got individual players that can make the difference.
7: Yeah, and I don't think it was that England did anything badly. I'm sure we'll talk about the other international cricket today. I don't think Australia did that much wrong, necessarily. It was just that in both cases, South Africa and Sri Lanka did it a little bit better.
1: All right. Well, South Africa's been a little bit more consistent, but gee whiz, they did have a pretty solid win, weren't they? 297 for 8, and Australia all out for 230. The wicket did deteriorate a bit. It did take a bit more spin as the game went on, but how did you see it?
7: Well, actually, I thought 297 was below par. I, at one stage, I thought South Africa were going to get well over 300, maybe 340. Around about that mark. But Australia did pretty well, especially in the opening overs, to rein them in, the couple of early wickets. And you thought, well, it could be any total. And then batting, Australia came out. Mitch Marsh, I thought, played brilliantly until he miscued one. And as you say, then the wicket did take a little bit more bite. And they may not be happy with some of their dismissals, but I don't think it wasn't anything major, so they shouldn't worry about it. And again, sets up a great series.
0: It certainly does. And we're at the stage now, Paul, we're a year out from a World Cup. So a lot of 50-over sides are really looking to bed down their best team. So it's an interesting time, isn't it? How close do you think England are to knowing what their best combination is for next year's 50-over World Cup, which will be in South Africa?
7: Yes, it will. And I'm not sure. I don't think any side knows where they're at. I was listening to Tendai Bavuma this morning, and even he said he wasn't sure where South Africa were. So if the hosts don't know where they're at, I suspect that England and Australia may have a lot of work to do as well. And I suppose that's the beauty of the World Cup. It starts now, a year out, and maybe in 6 months' time we'll have the conversation and know a bit more.
0: Yeah, well, Australia are famous for just sort of going through the motions in 50-over cricket. Then we get to a tournament of significance and they lift. So I wouldn't be too worried about Australia at this stage, nor England for that matter. County Championship, we're at the final weekend coming up of the County Champ. We've had the first day of the final round, and well, Warwickshire's just about got one hand on that trophy, Paul, if not two, with the dominant first day over Leicester, and second place Somerset had a tough day in the field.
7: Yes, it was a tough day for them at Taunton. Surrey, 4 for 327 on the first day, so not many down for plenty, and a bit of a long road ahead for Somerset, and another season perhaps of what ifs and what could have beens. Warwickshire, as you say, with a lead over Leicester after bowling them out quite cheaply. They've five run lead. They bowled Leicestershire out for 125 and they are 130 on the board, so with a few wickets down. This is an interesting game with an interesting subplot because Leicestershire have decided to appeal the 27-point penalty that we spoke about the other week. They had 10 days in which to do it, and they decided to do that. So we will know that, well, we'll finish the season, but we still may not know who's relegated. Because if Leicestershire's appeal is successful, then that could affect the likes of Essex and Surrey and possibly Glamorgan as well. Now, Essex and Glamorgan are meeting at Cardiff at the moment, and Glamorgan with a very good day, 3 for 318 after their first day. Surrey, as I said, a good day against Somerset with the bat. But those three teams might just look a little nervously over their shoulder at the moment.
1: Yeah, what chances have they got, do you think? What have they got a decent case?
7: Well, they're doing it slightly differently than I think most people thought, because they are appealing the process that, as opposed to the punishment itself. They have questions over how the process and decision was arrived at. So provided they can put a good case for that, then who knows? But we just don't know. We don't know any timescales. We don't know, obviously, the full argument, but that's what they're looking at, is their concerns over the process, not necessarily the punishment.
0: Yeah, well, Leicester had a great win last week, even with the aftermath of that points penalty. So they're trying to keep their head above water and remain in first division. But that penalty, if it's found to be accurate and confirmed, well, then they're likely to be demoted. We know that Durham have been long dominant in the second division. They're on their way up to first division. Northamptonshire had a pretty average day against Middlesex to be skittled.
7: Yeah, 103, and Essex Middlesex leading by 152 by the end of the first day. Kent going along very nicely in their game against, who have they got? They have got
0: Gloucester.
7: Thank you. A bit of a blank. It's been a long day today, so a bit of a blank. Yeah, they're having a fine day against Gloucestershire down at Canterbury. So advantage Kent as we go into day two. And as you say, Durham, home and clear by many, many a mile. Emilio Gay scoring 141 today. So having had a taste of international cricket, he's come back and carried his good form to finish the county season.
1: Testing your memory, when did the last time Warwickshire won it?
7: Good question. I think it was, and I think I was there. So about 10 years ago, I would say.
0: Yeah,
7: roughly.
0: They won when they had COVID, they had something that wasn't considered the championship because it wasn't a full season because COVID took over. But they did win it in 21. But yeah, I think you're right. I think if we're talking actual county championship, it was 2012 or 2014.
7: So 15 or yeah, something like that, yeah.
0: It's been a little while. But poor old Somerset, they've got the bouquet again by the looks of it. Nottinghamshire could actually even leapfrog them in the end, and it could be Somerset finishing third.
7: And it's worth pointing out, actually, just back to Warwickshire, if you're a Melbourne Cup jockey, watch what Warwickshire have done, because halfway out, they weren't really being talked about as title contenders, and they've come with this marvellous run. They just seem to hit the consistency right at the right time. It's a tremendous effort by them to come. They were back on the rails and seemingly nowhere, and they could look like they could get up there and win the thing.
0: Yeah, they've got a great bowling group, and having someone like Chris Wokes come back after his international career has just made a huge difference. Hey, Paul, during the week, speaking of retired England bowlers, Mark Wood has officially announced his retirement. What a great bowler. What a great character he was. Unfortunately, injury played such a role in his career.
7: Well, the field's loss is the commentary box's gain, because he has been doing some radio work for the BBC and explaining in great detail the reasonings behind his retirement, and basically injury. Injury got the better of him. It ground him down, because his whole mantra was bowling fast. And he said if he felt he couldn't bowl fast, that was him. But he gave absolutely everything. Interestingly enough, he was asked if he had any regrets, and he said yes, he had many, including not changing his run-up sooner, because if any of you saw him from the beginning, he bowled off quite a short run. Put everything into it. He used to fall over quite regularly, as people will have seen. But he changed his run-up, and he just wished he'd done it sooner, and he thinks it might have prolonged his career.
1: Interesting, because they must have thought very highly of him for them to give him the opportunities that he's had. And because he was always injured. If he came back into a series, he'd probably last one or two, you know. But that obviously their opinion of him as a bowler was way up there.
7: Well, he was, because he's probably the quickest thing we've had in terms of raw pace. I mean, you probably have to look at someone like Devon Malcolm was the last really quick raw pace bowler that we had on a consistent basis. I'm not counting your Flintoffs or anybody like that. Yes, they were good bowlers, but they weren't as the regular 90 miles an hour, 150 k's an hour, and on a regular basis, which is what he always aimed at and he always got.
0: Yeah, it's just a shame that his body couldn't quite keep up, and that's understandable when you're bowling at that pace. And yeah, I saw there was a famous piece of footage, Paul, where he'd come out of anaesthetic, he'd had a surgery, and he was speaking gibberish, and he was chatting to the surgeon. He said, "It's all right, I'll still bowl fast." And that's what he did. He came back every time, and he still bowled fast. So it's a credit to him, and yeah, he will slot straight into the punditry box. He'll be sitting there and giving his analysis for many years to come. And we know there's no English Premier League. Sorry, go on.
7: It's interesting with his accent. I think people think he speaks gibberish anyway. He comes from Northumberland. They have very thick accents up there.
0: He does. Yeah, it's quite a unique accent. And he does a few impressions too, which only confuses you a little bit more. We haven't got any English Premier League. We mentioned that on Tuesday with the international window. So what's taking our interest from a world game point of view at the moment?
7: Not much, really, because it's all starting. So we're into the Nations Leagues of various, or various of the confederations have their own Nations League. England start theirs with a game against the world champions. Wembley on Saturday against Spain. This will be Tuchel post-World Cup. We'll see how he shapes up and what he looks to do as England manager. Of course, it's all in preparation for the next European Championship, which is the next big tournament for England. All the home nations, of course, Scotland, Wales and the two Irish teams all involved. In fact, Wales lost tonight by a goal to nil in Portugal, and the Republic of Ireland lost in Kosovo. So two losses already. Let's hope there's a bit more success on a home front as the weekend goes on.
0: Fingers crossed. Hey, Paul, we're asking all of our listeners today for a first goal kicker, a grand final result and margin, a Norm Smith medal. So I'll give you that opportunity as someone who's grown to love the Australian game. What happens tomorrow at the MCG?
7: Well, I'm not going to go with names for first goals or anything like that, because my knowledge, I'd probably pick the wrong names, but I certainly hope for a Fremantle win. I hope that they play the game, not the occasion. Enjoy the occasion, but there are a lot of teams, and we've seen it over the years, where they start so nervously. I think if Frio get a fast start, they could win it by 3 or 4 goals. Yeah. And I would hope that they would. And it would be marvellous to see. There can't be many other teams that haven't won a premiership in the league.
0: No. No, you've got Gold Coast and GWS, but they're very new teams. And every other club that's been established for a while has won, even Port Adelaide. And so, yes, yeah, St Kilda's had one in 150 years. So it shows you they can be really hard to win. But, yeah, this feels like the right time for the Dockers, Paul. So hopefully you're right. Enjoy. Thanks for your time this morning. Always a pleasure to have you part of the show.
7: Absolute pleasure, and I look forward to catching up with you on Tuesday, and go the Dockers.
0: Yeah, we'll chat on the other side of it. Paul Bryce with us here on Sports Breakfast, our UK sport correspondent, and we're asking for you to give us your grand final margin, who wins Norm Smith medal and first goal kicker. You'll be in many a sweep, I'm sure, over the next 24 hours if you're having a social event attached to the day. If you can get all four correct, the winner, the margin, the Norm Smith medal and the first goal kicker, $100 to spend at the gate, $250 vouchers. And as I mentioned, they're right next to the Dockers training base where they're likely to celebrate the flag if they win. So it could be the perfect day. Go and get your autographs, your selfies with the Premiership heroes. Then you can walk over the road with $100 to spend at the gate there in Coburn.
1: These one days that Australia's playing, well, yes. What have they got out of them so far? What have they learnt?
0: Well, they've tried Cooper Connolly at three.
1: And goes okay?
0: He's gone all right.
1: I reckon that's one of the pluses. But, you know, Inglis are getting 100, but again, the inconsistency. What about Green? Where's Green at?
0: Yeah, well, Green's shoulder meant he didn't play any of the games against Zimbabwe. He played last night.
1: Can you just play him as a batsman? Or is he going to bowl?
0: That pitch last night spun, so he wasn't really needed with the ball, but... Yeah, it's an interesting question. We'll think about that because Bryce McGain's going to join us shortly, but this is the latest in Sport FM traffic. It's

0: by 4 points, Bolton for first goal and Norm Smith. So Mark's all in on the Shea Bolton train, who's had an experience, a couple of experiences, grand final day before. He has two premierships at Richmond and hoping to add a third at the Dockers. Bob from Success says Freo by 14, Voss first goal, Sarong, Norm Smith. Bob from Success, Bob, good luck. James has added to his earlier predictions. He says Freo by 26, Young for the Norm Smith, Bolton for first goal. P.S. really enjoyed your chat with Ross Kelly prior to the show this morning. That was yesterday. Our inaugural chair of the Dockers.
1: You've set a pretty hard task here. Did they have
0: get... All
1: the,
0: four.
1: Yeah, but they've got to get the margin right as well.
0: Yep. We have picked a margin
1: so
0: right through the
1: So what if they get all? They get three, which means they would have... The margin's only one off.
0: Bad luck. Got to get all four.
1: No, I'm going to push that if you get three,
0: take it up with management,
1: and then because there could be two people with the three, and then closest to the pin.
0: Well, let's see how it goes. I think it's extremely unlikely to get all four.
1: Absolutely.
0: Let's see how it goes.
1: So you're really not giving anything away.
0: Well, so you reckon all of these competitions that they run, they're not going to bother with because your chances of winning are remote.
1: Yeah, but I mean, we've got to sort of, we can sway. We change things all the time.
0: Do we?
1: Yeah. So, yeah, the three. If you get the first goal kicker, you get the winner, and you get the Norm Smith, go then to the, if three people have got it, and if one person only gets the three, give them. Yeah, come on.
0: I'm going to introduce Matt Arrowsmith because he's going to break up this awkward tension, which I didn't expect this morning.
1: I'd like Matt's opinion on that.
0: Morning, Matt.
2: Good morning, Jacob. Good morning, Wayne. Well, I assume that if it was the scenario, Wayne decided that you probably would move to
0: if
2: that.
0: If it was that close, okay. If there was a point in it, it'd be pretty hard to overlook. But, yeah, I think the whole chances of getting it all right to get Norm Smith,
1: none.
0: First goal kicker,
1: absolutely none.
0: Very unlikely. So let's see how it goes.
2: Unless there's a couple of time travellers.
1: It's irrelevant,
0: Marty McFly.
1: Buddy.
0: All right, let's get to the latest in sport, Wayne, because Bryce is about 3 minutes away. He's going, so I want to get Bryce while I hope
1: he's in his Fitzroy jumper
0: yes.
1: at the moment.
0: Well, so are the Lions. What have you got for us, Matty, in the world of sport? A lot of grand final news and Lachie Neal in particular.
2: Yeah, starting off with Lachie Neal. He got off at the appeals board, so congratulations to him. I don't know if you read through some of the lawyer stuff.
0: I did.
2: Absolutely bizarre, I read that one. He has no chance of getting off here. It was just, some of it was just... rubbish he was dribbling. So they wanted to defer it that he misses round one next
0: for
2: year.
0: For Collingwood.
2: Which is just very strange. And there were a few times where the head of the appeals board said, get on with it. You know, you're just going on a tangent here. And then they went away to live and went, yep, you're off. So bizarre.
0: It was a bit of a circus all week, wasn't it? There's conspiracy theories that they just wanted to drag it out to give it a bit of publicity and make sure that it had a storyline for the week.
1: There's nine blokes being suspended for stomach punches or something during the year. How do they feel?
0: You know, pretty average.
1: It is just an absolute joke.
0: What about Max Michelani for Adelaide, who 2 weeks ago whacked, I think it was Charlie Cameron, basically the same action. He appealed, didn't get off, and he misses the first game of next year.
1: Yeah.
0: So he's thinking, well, I have to sit here for 6 months and miss first game.
1: He's got to win two Brownlows and things of that nature.
0: Retrospective Brownlows won't help him now.
1: Yeah.
0: Because,
1: it's the same old story. Rich get richer.
0: He's not playing in round one, but Lachie Neal is playing this weekend for the Lions.
2: There was a point where Neal's defence said that clearing Neal of any wrongdoing would be giving carte blanche to commit reportable offences in preliminary finals. How did this...
0: Is that Latin?
2: Oh, mate,
0: carte blanche?
2: Just bizarre. So he gets off. I mean, I guess it's good we have the best players playing, but in terms of throughout the season, it just, change of the rules, I guess.
0: Rules for some, rules for others, and it looks worse after yesterday's outcome.
2: The teams, no changes for either team. There would have been a change for the Lions if Neal didn't get off, but he will be playing. The Dockers didn't bring in Brennan Cox, so Oscar McDonald holds his place. Do you reckon there's any chance of any late changes there?
0: Yeah, we were talking about it a bit earlier. I think they're probably committed. They're probably, both coaches probably a bit stubborn. They've stuck with their tools. Oscar Allen's been a talking point. Mason Cox has been a talking point, but Oscar McDonald... has been a talking point, but they've stuck with those players through the final series, both teams. So I think they're sort of in that category now where they're just going to back them in.
2: Cricket overnight, Australia playing their first ODI against South Africa. 8 for 297, South Africa put on the board. Matt Breetsky, he's had a phenomenal start to his international career. Another

0: 100 for him, 112. Marco Jansen, 75. The wicket takers for the Aussies, 3 for 57 for Nathan Ellis. Adam Zampa, 2 for 50 and 1 for 50 for Josh Hazlewood. Australia, they started very well. They're 1 for 90 and then still cruising at about 3 for 150. Mitch Marsh, he was the top scorer, was 60. Renshaw, second best, was 44. But they couldn't get it done. The Aussies all out for 230. So a disappointing result there for Australia.
1: Mitch Marsh wasn't keen on running. I think of his first 40-odd runs, he hit a 2. And every other scoring shot was a 4 or a 6. Finished with 60, and yeah, spin got him, and spin was the order of the day for South Africa. We're going to talk to Bryce shortly, but yeah, Mitch looked in great form. The top three looked in pretty good form, and Renshaw too, but nothing else really, as spin won the day for South Africa.
0: Sri Lanka, they had a win against England in an ODI. Sri Lanka, 6 for 321. Kasal Mendes, he was the player of the match, 121 to his name. England made a fairly good fist of it, 9 for 305 in reply. So Sri Lanka's first win as part of this white ball tour.
1: And a pretty average summer of cricket, as Paul perfectly put it. A series is threatening to break out here, with one game to decide it, one all, and yeah, Sri Lanka a win off the canvas. Good win yesterday.
0: India A, Australia A going on. India A, 334 in their first innings. Australia 171, India A then 199, and Australia at the moment 2 for 55 with a fair bit of work to do. Nathan McSweeney, he's 23 not out. Peter Hanscom, 0 not out at the other end. Constance was out for 20, and Campbell Callaway out for 2 balls up.
1: Yeah, it's been a pretty tough match for the batsmen, Wayne, there. We might talk to Bryce about this series because there's a few young batsmen looking to press their claims. Big day for Nathan McSweeney today. He's 23 not out, and if he can make a score, well, maybe that puts him in the frame for a test call-up, recall.
2: Yeah. Well, they're over there to learn to play the condition, so hopefully there's some bit of a learning curve for them as well.
1: Todd Murphy, 4 wickets in the first innings. In the second innings. Rocacioli, 4 wickets in the first innings. So both spinners for Australia A having their time in the sun.
0: Do you want my race tip quickly before
1: Please.
0: I go?
1: Absolutely. That's what we live for on a Friday these days. What have you got for our listeners?
0: I've gone to Coleraine in Victoria. Now, I must say, maybe I'm on the one here because this horse was $22.50 and between 6 a.m. and now it's coming to $8.
1: Oh.
0: So I'm going number one. In race 6, Jazz Tycoon.
1: And that's tomorrow?
0: This is this afternoon.
1: Today.
2: Yeah.
0: So 2:10 p.m.
2: Coleraine. It's
1: Coleraine.
2: Yeah.
1: Where's Coleraine?
0: Victoria.
2: I don't think we know. Yeah, it's
1: you don't know.
2: If you don't
1: know where it is.
2: No. I know it's in Victoria.
1: Okay.
2: But I mean, I don't know where in Victoria.
1: I could have told you that. It says here on the Tab Touch website.
2: Oh, well, I'm not on that.
1: Yeah. Oh.
2: I don't know.
1: You wouldn't know where it is.
2: Banned myself.
1: That's very good. Very good self-discipline. So what number? Sorry, I've got to write that down.
0: Number one, race 6, Coleraine. It was $22.50 at 6 a.m. this morning. It's now in $8. So
2: still it's value. Jazz someone, is it?
0: Jazz Tycoon.
1: Value.
0: Yeah.
1: All right. Thanks, Matty.
0: No worries.
1: We're going to get to Bryce McGain on the other side. We're going to chat the result overnight. There's a bit of history today at the Junction Oval. We'll see day-night cricket for the first time. They've put in lights in the off-season. Bryce will be there to commentate it. So we'll chat to him about it after this.
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1: Well, a lot of focus has been on the AFL Grand Final, but the NBL had a thriller last night. Elijah Pepper came up with a last-gasp victory for the Wildcats over the Adelaide 36ers. It was Bryce Cotton's 300th game, a lot of those for the Perth Wildcats, but he wasn't celebrating his milestone match. A remarkable result for the Wildcats. We'll talk more about that throughout the morning, but you heard it on Sport FM. Jack Crawshaw got the late call up to commentary and did a sterling job alongside Matt Parsons. So we'll talk more about that a little bit later here on Sports Breakfast. Let's chat to Bryce McGay. Now, he is a passionate Brisbane fan. We've learnt that over a number of years. Former Australian Victorian League spinner, cricket commentator. It's a busy 24 hours in Melbourne because there is a one-day cup match today between Victoria and New South Wales, and that leads straight into the grand final tomorrow. Bryce, you'd be like a kid at Christmas. Good morning.
9: Yeah, good morning, Jacob. G'day, and to all the listeners as well. Look, it is an exciting time in Melbourne. The parade's on today, so unfortunately, I won't get a chance to see the Brisbane Lions go around for a fourth year in a row in the parade. I'll be at the Junction Oval preparing for a day-night game. It's the first day-night match at the Junction Oval. The new light towers have been erected, four big light towers, and it's going to be a really special day. I think probably the redevelopment is set for phases at the Junction, and, this is an excellent phase where they can play a lot more day-night cricket, bring a lot more fans right to the action. And the great thing about the Junction Oval, you're right with the players. You're right there. You're not back in the stadium. So exciting days ahead, and obviously into the grand final tomorrow. My son and I, Liam, will be heading in there and enjoying another grand final. Hopefully the result goes the right way, but I'm very nervous about Frio. They look to be the goods. With the bit of rain around, I think it probably favours them as well.
2: The rain, is it there today to affect the game of cricket, or is it mainly just tomorrow and the weekend?
9: Yeah, it's mainly coming in at night. There'll be a few showers around. There has been overnight. It's pretty clear now, but look, there is a bit of rain around, and it's more showers than big bands of rain, so that's encouraging, from a cricket sense as well. But it may have an impact a little bit later on this evening, see how it runs.
1: Oh, I'm looking forward to watching and following your commentary, Bryce, because it will be unique. The Junction Oval has always been a venue for day cricket, and now we get to see it under lights. Victoria had a high-scoring win over Queensland last week, and a new name has burst onto the scene. Always good to see fresh young faces come onto the scene, and that was quite an exciting run chase the other night, wasn't it?
9: Yeah, Liam Blackford did exceptionally well, and he had a bit of a setback. He's had a blood clot, and he had to have 12 months out of the game, and he recovered from that. And obviously, we know the risks involved in that sort of stuff. So he's had medication for some time and making sure that he doesn't get another knock. But he's always had to tell him. This is the thing that Chris Rogers has in behind, I guess, the top liners that they do have. And, well, they're actually bringing back a couple of guns for this game Maxi comes back in, and also Scotty Boland will come back in for the Victorian team. But it's this generation below, and I think it just goes to show how healthy Premier Cricket is in Victoria. It is still a very good competition. It's still a very good grounding area that players can really develop their game. And on debut in a one-day game, at four for not many, and in you come, and it's all in front of you. He and Will Sutherland were able to set things up and scoring a big 100 to go and be there for the winning runs. The runs are great, but as Wayne knows, the players that are there when the winning runs are hit, that's how you measure the really good players, and he was certainly there as part of that and knocked around Marnus in that last over to get the job done. So really impressive signs for Victoria early on. Maybe they couldn't have gone about that, as Chris Rogers said in his press conference afterwards, but they're building a team that can win from anywhere and has no fear of failure. And it's good signs for Victoria early in the season.
2: Bryce, what about the scheduling of this, the 50-over comp? It seems to be getting a little bit lost. Are we starting it too early? Yeah, and we got the weather situation as well.
9: Yeah, look, I'm not sure with the season and then into Big Bash and what lies ahead, and then the Aussie players leaving pretty early over to India once they've played New Zealand. And it it becomes all a bit hectic. So I think they're trying to find a nice space for it. I don't mind that it's on at this stage of the year. Generally, it's not down south here because the weather is can be around at this time of year, particularly in, you know, Tassie and Victoria. Generally, it's better to play them in blocks up north. But, look, this is how it sort of runs. The schedule's pretty busy. They've got to fit it all in somehow. And, yeah, that's one role I definitely don't want to have, Wayne. I don't want to be the scheduler for cricket across all forms, all schedules in Australia. It's very, very challenging.
1: One of your old teammates, Peter Roach, does that job, doesn't he?
9: He does indeed. And I think he's got the world's biggest spreadsheet, big screens in front of him, and then you add in the next fixture and then you start scratching your head and going, oh, hang on, now that ground's not available. What do we do? And we flip and we flop, and yeah, it's not an easy job. He said it's a headache, but it's got to be more than that. It's a migraine.
1: Hey, Bryce, Australia's just come off a Zimbabwe series clean sweep in Harare. They're now in South Africa and they had a defeat overnight to the Proteas. Matthew Bretsky's made an unbelievable start to his international career for South Africa, and Kesef Maharaj has been a bit of a thorn in our side with the white ball over the last little while. They were the two best performers for South Africa, but a disappointing defeat for the Aussies. Where are they at with their 50-over game at the moment?
9: Yeah, look, they started really well, and, you know, this is pretty normal. Mitch Marsh at the top of the order, 60 off 36, if you don't mind, and Travis Head opened the batting as well. Cooper Connolly had with 36 and 38, respectively. But we sort of dropped away. Matt Renshaw's been a consistent player now for Australia. He's in the mix there. He can get us out of trouble. 44, we needed him to go on a lot more as we were chasing down a pretty large total heading north to 300. But it just goes to show, in one-day cricket, and spin has really been a kryptonite, plain spin bowling. Maharaj came on and took 4 for 20 off, you know, into his 10th over, while all the other bowlers are going at a run a ball just about. He's just dragged it back. He's going at twos and taking wickets and locking things up, bowling maidens. And it really is a kryptonite, and particularly the batters through the middle order, when they've got to face good spin bowling straight up. It's been a real challenge. And, you know, we think of, you know, World Cups and, you know, white ball in both forms, is a 50-over and the 20-over. It's been a real headache. And I'm not sure we've got have solved the problem in Australia in how we go about it. It tends to be the way, and it has been for some time in Australia, that the way you play spin here is just tee off and launch it, and they soon get taken out of the attack. But when it's world-class quality like Maharaj brings, it's been a bit of a challenge. So I think that's one area that really needs to be addressed. And, you know, it's different opportunities. I know Cooper Connolly's a good player of spin. You know, he's at the top of the order. It's those middle-order batsmen that really feel it. Cameron Green in the middle there, Jack Edwards. You know, they all face that straight up and found it a bit of a challenge. So there's some development still to come in that white ball team.
2: I asked Jacob earlier in a show, just what have we gained out of these the 50 overs, the ODIs that we've been playing, you know, in looking towards the World Cup? I mean, you mentioned Cooper Connolly. I mean, he sort of made a statement. He said, but what are the positives you've seen from what we're doing here?
9: Probably the old heads are pretty good still. Mitch Marsh, Travis Head. Matt Renshaw, as I said, has shown a bit there. We know that the quality of the bowling attack, I'd love to see something in behind Adam Zampa. He's going to be the one who goes into that, you know, into the World Cup. We know that. I really want to know who's next. He took a couple of wickets. Ellis has been terrific. He keeps franking his form and showing, you know, that there's a life for those. He's more than a battler, let's be honest. He's a champion. But, you know, just the bowlers that can execute, that can absorb pressure, they're the ones, look a bit scrappy, but give absolutely everything. You know, we value those enormously, and it's a real pathway for those in Australian cricket. But, look, we're seeing more of the same. Nothing's jumped out of the page that's gone, oh, we've found something here. We've got something new. It's been same, and maybe that's what you do is this close as you get towards a World Cup. You really want to hone in on who does what and give them every opportunity to tune their game from the squad that you're looking for. maybe not necessarily the next generation. And look, that's the good part of the domestic one-day comp, Wayne, I think. And, you know, I get an opportunity to see it firsthand this afternoon and this evening. You know, I'm looking forward to, you know, covering a number of the other games as well, so that, you know, we're seeing the other states. New South Wales are down to play this one, the first one at the Junction. So looking forward to seeing what offerings they have. Look, this is the exciting part, and I love to see the start of the Shield as well. You know, who are these players that have made that leap? You know, there might have been good Shield players in the past, you know, and have been steady performers, but who's made the leap to world-class international? And, you know, over the years, we've seen many of those come through. And, you know, I love this phase of the year in cricket where things are a little bit new. New coaches at New South Wales as well. You know, we've got some different reflections also in Queensland. So it'd be interesting to see what impact that's made amongst the players. And obviously in WA as well with Bo Casson taking over the reins. And, you know, I'm really looking forward to seeing, you know, the development in players that might have, you know, had a fresh start with a fresh approach and fresh eyes over them from the coaching perspective.
1: It's a fascinating period. I agree with you. In Australian cricket, we know there's a few great servants, all-time great players who are going to retire in the next couple of years, and there's spots available, and it's who wants to grab them now. We've got an Australia A tour going on of India. They're playing India A, and India A well in control. No batsmen's really put their hands up, but the Rocacholi v Murphy battle continues to be the next frontline off-spinner after Nathan Lyon, and both took four wickets for Rocacholi in the first innings, four for Murphy in the second. But no batsmen's put their hand up, no half centuries yet in that match, and looks like Australia A is well on the way to defeat. So still an issue with the batting, Bryce.
9: Yeah, and long may they continue to keep going there with these A-tours and, you know, fund it for every year for the next 20 years. This is how you're going to grow the next generation. Yeah, all out in our first innings for 171. Was a real setback chasing India's 334. You know, it is set up that well, but we need to get these players over there. Pete Hanscom, with a bit of experience, is over there with the Aussie team. And I actually like that. It's not necessarily for Pete, and he's probably not done, you know, with an Indian tour coming up. This is an opportunity for him to score big, but it's the opportunity to, you know, share his knowledge about and on many tours within his group as it sits at the moment. But Constance at the top, Callaway, McSweeney, Jason Sanger's handling himself really well over there. It's been a resurgence since he went to South Australia. Josh Phillippe with the gloves, Liam Scott. And then you talk about those two bowlers who are doing exceptionally well. Very good off-spinners. It's pretty unfashionable for a while, bowling off-spin in Australia, but these two are handling it really well. And, you know, I've sung my praises of Corey Rocacioli for some time. I think he's maybe got his nose ahead, and that probably might hurt a few of the Victorian people, but I think he's got his nose ahead. Murphy's getting his opportunity now, and, you know, Todd Murphy took four wickets in that second innings, as you say. Look, it's a good race. It's a good race in behind Nathan Lyon with two bowlers that have worked it out. They've learned a lot. They're students of the game. They're very approachable. They ask questions. They put it into action straight away. You know, they're all really good signs of a really good quality spin bowler, and both those boys do that. And, you know, they'll be ready to go. It could be a flip of the coin. That's how close it is. But I've been really impressed with Corey's development over the years and his work ethic and the way he goes about it, as I have with Todd as well.
2: The Lion situation, you know, it's going to come to a head. Well,
9: the Brisbane Lions?
2: Nathan Lyon. Yeah. yeah, we'll get onto that in a minute. I know you're excited. Just settle.
9: I'm a little distracted. I'm in the car. Yeah, carry on.
2: How are they going to handle that? Is he the sort of person will say, okay, I've had enough, or is he look as though that he wants to just keep going? Will they make a tough decision? You know, because, you know, he's starting to look tired and, you know, starting to look his age and that. How do you see this panning out?
9: It's not easy. And I'm sure, you know, I've not been in that head coaching role to, you know, be able to know that you're working with, you know, what, the best of all time bowling off spin in Australia. And, you know, he does work really hard at all the aspects to keep his longevity going. There's not many boxes that he doesn't tick daily. His habits are great. You're right, it is looking a little slow. Him chasing balls in the field is a little slower than what it once was, and you'd expect that as it takes its toll, and the miles on the clock, I suppose, are racking up in the hundreds of thousands, I suppose, of delivery bowled. But I don't think he's the type of player that he's so keen. He loves it so much. He actually loves the game so much, even though it's a bit of a stressful environment for him. But he loves it so much, he's not going to be the one that goes, yeah, look, I'm done. You know, Shane Warne shocked everyone, and not in the least the Australian selectors, Victorian selectors, and probably me a bit, that he just said, oh, I'm done. And then I was thrown into the Victorian team to have a good run at it. But we weren't expecting that at the time, and because he was at the top of his game. But look, I think there's going to be a time where he does feel that way. But as a coach, you've got to have these conversations. And I think there's a different phase in his career, which is, you know, we really value your experience. We really value, you know, everything you've given. But we now need to look at performance. And we need to weight that just a little higher, because we've got some young bucks that are going really well in behind you. And it's not saying there's pressure on you to perform, but performance does matter now. We can't let a few down opportunities. And he rarely had them, to be honest. He bowled his role regularly, and not always in the wickets column, but he did his job with those, you know, the three fast bowlers, his mates, and, you know, it's such a great combination for Australia. So I think it's going to be a bit of a testy one. They're all pretty keen to get through. That's Hazelwood, Cummins. Oh, Cummins will keep going. But, certainly Stark and Lyon. They're all keen to get through to an Ashes series next year. But you wonder what happens if, you know, they all put the queue in the rack at once. It's going to be a bit of a hole. So we certainly need to be ready to go, but he won't be one that just walks out and shakes hands and says, see you later. I think it's going to need a little nudge from behind. And, well, I hope Andrew McDonald and George Bailey are having those conversations, you know, openly and honestly and transparently with him, because he did get prickly when he's been missed out a few times.
1: He certainly has. So to finish, what happens tomorrow, Bryce, as Brisbane chase a three-peat? Do you get it done?
9: Well, it's probably 4 hours of complete anxiety, nervousness, high heart rates. It's just going to be a whole lot of stress. I used to be pretty cool when I was coaching footy. I could handle these things going to the footy. Now I'm just a fan, and I'm losing my mind when I'm going to these matches. And what a game it was against the Hawks. I think the Freo fans will be sitting back going, good, you've beaten yourselves up. You've gone a million miles an hour. There's a few Ks on the legs. The Lions players, there's no doubt they've had to give everything to get over the line there. It's really close. Freo deserve to be, right in there. And they're not playing their best footy at the moment, but they're finding a way, and they find themselves in a grand final after a terrific season, top of the table, and they deserve to be there. Look, I'll obviously be supporting Brisbane and hope we can get a three-peat and create some history there. But should we lose, the history for the Fremantle Dockers is not a bad thing to hand over and, you know, create your own set of immortals to the fans there. So, it's going to be one epic game. And look, there's tons of Freo supporters over here at the moment getting round town, that'll keep growing. Maybe they need to pop into the cricket tonight. That's a good entree for the grand final tomorrow, mixing our sports. But expect a good crowd at the Junction tonight and a huge one around the MCG tomorrow.
1: Can't wait. The two seasons colliding. Bryce, thanks for your time. Good luck to your Brisbane Lions and happy calling today.
9: Always a pleasure. 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
1: Bryce McGain joining us here on Sports Breakfast. Quick break, because Tony McHale's here like a bull at a gate. He's going to talk us through an AFL Grand Final with significance. As Bryce just said, it's history either way. Brisbane win three in a row, or Freo win their first. So Tony McHale to join us in another busy week of footy news. Gee, the waffle coaching merry-go-round. Just picked up a couple more. Sports Breakfast, we'll chat that and more after this.
10: 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Sport FM traffic.
11: Mitchell Freeway southbound travelling okay. It's just under speed. Warwick and Reid Highway merges. Kwinana northbound. Don't want to jinx it, but it's a good run all the way through to the city this morning. Don't forget the grand final watch party in Freo will be tomorrow, obviously, but South Terrace is going to be closed today between Norfolk Street and Fillmore Street from 12 p.m. right the way through to 5 a.m. on Sunday, so be aware of that one. And, of course, double merit points are in play right now for the King's Birthday long weekend. 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It's Bernie D on 91.3 Sport FM.
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1: The voice of Marty Young, very soothing. I might look at Melbourne's forecast first for tomorrow before we look at our weather forecast. 16 degrees and rain, at least 1 millimetre 75%, 4 millimetres 50% and 25% of at least 8 mil. So we're going to get some weather in Melbourne tomorrow. As for Perth, there is a chance of a shower here today and a top of 14 degrees. Top of 23 degrees. It's 14 right now. Tomorrow, 19 degrees, shower or two. Shower or two Sunday, 22. And then rain expected early next week. So the shower's going to hang around with the temperatures in the early 20s. As mentioned, right now, it is 14 degrees here in Perth.
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1: And for the next hour or so, Tony McHale to join us as well. Full-time Waffle Premiership coach, part of the Eagles coaching squad in 2006, that won a premiership at the MCG over the Sydney Swans. One of the great grand finals, and tomorrow promises to be another, as Freo chase their first flag and Brisbane look to emulate that team of the early 2000s with three premierships in a row of their own. Tony McHale, it's one of the best days on the footy calendar always when we get to AFL Grand Final Day. Welcome to you.
21: Certainly is, Jacob. Morning. Morning, Wayne. Morning, listeners. Yeah. Isn't it amazing after the season that we've had, is it? No one's really certain who's going to win, are they? And it boils down to really, and this is the great thing about it, the evenness of both sides, is it really is a matter of who's going to play best on the day. And how that's allowed to happen, you know, now we're talking more so than any time before how offensive the game's become. So it'll be interesting to see, you know, where both sides are very, very good offensively. Figures show through the course of the year that Fremantle have been better than Brisbane defensively. And I honestly believe that if Fremantle get the game on their terms, that's going to give them the best opportunity to win. So I would prefer to see them play a more offensive attacking style of play to give themselves the best chance. So it'll be interesting to see what comes out of it, Wayne.
2: Who benefits from the wet weather?
21: That's a good question. Yeah, I must admit, I thought of it because, you know, they've been having exceptionally good weather, and I thought they're going to, I'll guarantee you, because they've had such good weather leading up to it, they're going to get a wet day. But look, they're both mature sides physically. You know, there's not many, and you know, the kids that are playing in the game have had, you know, like the likes of Morrison, Gallup, and these guys have had vast experience. They're all been there, and they're all big bodies. So I don't think it stands out as favouring one side or the other, Wayne, to be honest with you.
1: I agree. Just because both teams are very skillful and their talls are impactful in the wet, and both teams haven't really been exposed to a lot of wet weather. And we had Michael Whiting on the show, who's a Queensland-based AFL.com.au reporter, and he said, well, it doesn't often rain in Brisbane, but it's slippery because of the humidity. And in Perth, well, you probably get one, maybe two wet days a year. And one of those was the first final where Freo played Hawthorn, and they didn't play well. But I don't think that was weather dependent. I think that was the fact they just played a very poor game on the night.
21: They're both highly skilled sides, aren't they?
2: Yeah, definitely. Mm. Put your coaching hat on. You know, you've got three big pillars up there for Fremantle forwards. They haven't played well during the finals, really. They've done. It's been not haven't played good games, but they've had good moments. I suppose that's what you've got. What would you be thinking of how to? Are they getting in each other's way? Are they sort of getting to that stage where I need to get a kick? Or how would you be sort of structuring it a bit in the wider MCG?
21: I think that's the question, Wayne, is that what you mentioned, the wider, there's more space. Sydney is probably a difficult ground to play on, particularly when you got the three talls. So,
2: but they did it at Optus too.
21: And you look at the on the other hand, you look at the defenders in, you know, Harris Andrews, Gardner, you know, whether it's Lester, Wilmot and the co, and then you go down to Fremantle's end, and I've always queried Fremantle. I've been conscious of Fremantle's tall defenders all year, but I think the area is the smalls, and you know, particularly now it's raining, and you look at Brisbane small forwards in Rayner, Bailey, Cameron, Lohman, you know, going through that area, and then, you know, not to forget McKenna, you know, the conditions.
1: Wow.
21: The conditions, he'll probably be suited, Jacob.
1: Yeah, absolutely. That's a nice day in Ireland, 19 in rain.
21: Yeah, and then I look at the other end, and we all know Dudley's generally reliable for certainly one, you know, more likely two. And Swatowski plays a more defensive role, which you'd probably see him play that on Zorko. Reed's been more creative forward in the latter part of the year in terms of goal assists rather than kicking goals himself. So that could be a bonus just from a simple word from the coaching group to say, let's focus more on, you know, working on see if you can kick two or three today, because I think there is a gap between the small forwards at either end of the ground. But, you know, given their head, they're all still likely to be match winners. But, yeah, the tall questions are really interesting question to answer, Wayne, is that, you know, I just think simply, you know, playing your role, playing your position, presentation's probably a very important thing. I don't think Tracy's been presenting, neither has Amos, as well as they were earlier in the year. And I think just simple little tinkers with their performance can make a difference.
2: I would think the comment I made, I think, would be the one that you'd be telling these blokes. You might not be having a good game, but you can have a big moment.
21: Yeah.
2: That can win. Whenever we saw Voss push that bloke off, and the effect that it had on everyone else in the game. So the focus, that as a coach, that's what I'd be focused on.
21: And you have that situation, Jacob, where we always find every year there's a grand final hero, isn't there? There's somebody that does, you know, you go back to the Scarlet Toe Poke, you go back to, I remember, and it was great watching the big game just recently where the Daniel Chick smother that Hunter kicks the goal in the end to win. They're all those unforgettable moments that something like that can happen to a player, as you mentioned, that's not necessarily having a good day.
1: Let's be honest, we're due a good grand final. There's been a couple that have reached heights, and last year's game was good for 2.5 quarters. The Lions ran away with it. Year before, Brisbane belted Sydney. I mean, there hasn't been a classic grand final probably since 23. That was a great game, Collingwood-Brisbane. But they've been few and far between, so let's hope it is a game befitting of the occasion. I'll tell you, Wayne's question very relevant about the weather. Mm. Sam Mitchell will be kicking the cat at home, will be kicking the bench, the bed, because Hawthorn are the best wet weather team in the comp, and they would have had a distinct advantage, in my opinion, if they were in the grand final. With a guy like Nick Watson as well, and a few others buzzing around up there, they would have had a distinct advantage, I think, if Hawthorn made it. But
21: Yep, that come
1: they didn't
21: from
1: the get
21: there. Fact that they play a lot of games in Tasmania.
1: Yes, and Melbourne. Melbourne has some wet days as well. But yes, I think, and they won over here two games in a row in the wet. They beat Carlton in the wet. So they've had a lot of experience. But anyway, that ship has sailed. The Hawks have had their Mad Monday. They're done.
21: I think the big thing, too, that's not talked about a lot, it's certainly mentioned, is the Jackson factor. And I'd just love to see how much time they're going to actually put into him. Is it like taking him on at his own game? He's shown, even going back to 23, I think it was, when they won the premiership, that I heard somebody say he's the only ruckman that's forced Max Gawn to sit on the bench.
1: Yeah.
21: You know, and he does, and he has that effect on a game where we talk about a grand final hero. And, you know, we saw him do it a couple of weeks ago when they were in trouble in that third quarter and he bobbed up and went bang, bang, bang and turned the game. Is, you know, Draper looks like a type that could go with him. Is it, to say tag, it'd probably be a little silly, but it's almost like, would you consider saying to Draper, I just want you to sit on his shoulder and ensure. The big thing that...
2: Has he got the aerobic capacity to run with...
21: I think he has.
1: Yeah, I agree.
21: Yeah, I think he has, and he's certainly big and strong enough. And you know, Jackson's got footy smarts. Is it? He can also help lead Draper to the football. You know, and I think the area that's it's not his, necessarily his ruck work. It's his ground level work and his follow up and his ability to run hard into the forward line and be creative in that area as well. And he's another one that bobs up and kicks the one or two goals. So, you know, like, I know this is sidetracking, but we look at Dacos and we look at what he polled best on ground in how many, 14 games or something?
1: And polled in 18 of the 22 games he played.
21: So, you know, we talk about it a lot during the course of the year about the tagger being dead. Is it would have Dacos had the same influence on those best on ground performances if he had a dour, you know, a Dunkley type tagger sitting on his shoulder, nullifying his effect?
2: A few tried, didn't they?
1: Mullen's probably the only one who could say that he at least halved the battle, I think, of the taggers that he had during the year.
21: I know that people said, oh, you know, the tag is dead. You can't tag Nick Dacos. I don't agree with that. It's a matter of finding the right person.
2: Well, other tags in this game? Do you think? Will Ashcroft? Will someone grab him? Or, you know, someone tag? Will Voss tag Andrews?
21: Well,
2: you know.
21: Yeah. Look, I think that'll happen. That'll happen. And he had a very good. I think he kicked three or four goals on him as well in that role. You know, you'd think Swatowski will put pressure. You would think that Brisbane won't allow Clark in their defence to run. But then again, they might try and get a Bailey. Imagine Bailey on a Clark. So Clark's going to be going, wanting to hit the game and attack, and Fremantle are going to want to get bounce off Clark. But then on the other hand, by gee, you wouldn't want to play him on a ski rope because Bailey will certainly hurt you on the scoreboard.
1: Yep. Let's get to the Lions. We'll talk Lachie Neale in a minute because he's been the name on everyone's lips this week with his suspension that's now been overturned. But let's head to the Lions. Stewie's in Bull Creek. Morning, Stewie.
0: Morning, JL.
1: How are you feeling?
0: Buddy, I'm feeling all right. I'm a Tigers supporter, so, you know, I'm neutral. But my son's he loves his Dockers. And he's a bit nervous, understandably. But I reckon Josh Tracy will light it up tomorrow. I really do. The ground, MCG suits his style of play. He's been a bit poor during the final series, but I reckon the boy will pull up his socks in there. I reckon he'll kick it four or five tomorrow. I really do.
1: Even in the wet?
0: I don't know what you guys think.
1: Yeah, I just wonder about
0: the wet. He plays well in the wet over here throughout the season, JL. Really well.
1: Yep.
0: And then when he's required, we can drop him down back. He's got a short set of hands. I really think he'll light it up tomorrow. Him and Dudley, you wait and see, I reckon.
21: He's got vice-like hands, Stewie, hasn't he? And look, I just think the simple thing that Trace needs to get back to is as it sounds simple and basic, is it just playing front lead at the football because, you know, to me, when he's played his best footy, That's what he's done. And when he's in front and he gets that free run and jump at the footy, he's very, very hard to counter.
0: He's a lead-up player.
21: Yeah.
0: He's a lead-up player, Tony. And get out of his way, tell people get out of my way, and if they're in his way, take them out. Whether it's your own teammate or the opposition, get out of my way.
21: I reckon Amos has got to play a similar role.
0: Yep. He looks like a footballer. He is a footballer, and it's exactly the same. He's got a beautiful kick, beautiful set of hands. The one thing both Tracy and Amos need to get out of their game is if they're 15, 20 metres out in front of goals or on a slight angle, don't kick round corners, boys. Back yourselves in and drop punt straight through.
1: Yeah, they're not orphans, though. Was there another name, Stuart, you were going to throw up?
0: I think Michael Johnson, if you want a roughie for a Norm Smith, I reckon that young blood, he's deserved his spot in the side. He's improved, and that's credit to the Dockers themselves, but improving, and a credit to the young bloke. I'll put him as a roughie for a Norm Smith tomorrow.
21: Yeah. Big improvers, haven't they? Johnson and Erasmus in particular, you know, they've certainly helped improve Fremantle as they've matured in their footy life.
0: Absolutely, and it's good to see. You know, one last point, we don't have enough time, but something's got to be done about the Waffle Grand Final. I'm a Claremont man, and we didn't even turn up. We didn't give effort, and a lot of people said, 14 AFL listed players. I don't care about that. Effort was required. Claremont was poor, but there was only about 19,000 people there last week.
21: Yep.
0: I got to do the lap of the ground with my boys' side coach. We won the flag. That was a good initiative, but it's got to get out of office. I know the club's want to play there, but it's not a good look.
21: That's a good point. Look, no one's been a bigger advocate than I regarding the rules throughout the course of the year. You know, Peel can only do what they can do. But I agree with you. I reckon Claremont have got off a little light as well, is that their effort in the game was poor, considering, you know, that they've got quite a few experienced players and they've been there before. It was disappointing. And, you know, they should have been well prepared to you know what they were actually going into. And I just feel as though, you know, the level and the standard that they provided was similar to virtually just playing a normal home and away game, and it wasn't that. And they certainly needed to lift another level, particularly knowing what they were going into. They were going into a pretty fierce storm, and I thought they were meek and mild, particularly in that first half when the damage was done.
1: It was over in 15 minutes. Stewie, thanks for your call. Enjoy the day tomorrow.
0: Thank you, boys. Take care.
1: Stewie from Bull Creek, there on the open line. You can join him, 9418 7700 0429, 0131 913. Let's get a break out of the way. We'll come back and focus on Lachie Neale. We're asking today for your predictions for Grand Final Day. There's a lot of sweeps at this time of the year. Who wins the game by how much? What about a Norm Smith medalist and a first goal kicker? Now, Wayne's decided that if we get within a couple of points that maybe we'll give it to you. The likelihood of it happening full stop is rare, but hit us with your Norm Smith medalist, your first goal scorer, and your winner and margin. And you could win $100 to spend at the Gate Bar and Bistro. That's up for grabs today. Grand Final predictions here on Sports Breakfast. Tony McCarr with us in the studio.
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11: Right, yeah, checking the two majors on the Mitch southbound and Cornada northbound. You know what? It is, touch wood, travelling really well. No issues or delays. You might tap the brakes here and there, but, geez, it's a good run for this time of the morning for a Friday. But double demerit points are in play right now for the Kings' birthday long weekend. Keep that top of mind. And also there's going to be AFL Grand Final watch parties all over the shop tomorrow. But in Fremantle, that's the big one, and South Terrace is going to be closed from midday today between Norfolk Street and Fillmore Street right the way through to 5 a.m. on Sunday. It's Bernie D. That's the latest traffic on 91.
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1: Sports Breakfast, as we prepare to chat a bit more about the Grand Final and Lachie Neale, Tony McHale's with us in the studio. Jacob Lansmere, Wayne Clark, ahead of Grand Final Day tomorrow. Great for the East Mount Footy Club, Tony, with Sean McManus and Simon Black, the two Premiership Cup presenters. So Sean McManus for Freo, Simon Black for Brisbane. Either way, there's an East Mount link to the Premiership Cup tomorrow.
21: Yeah, look, I don't know. There's something about it that the cards have fallen right for Fremantle. I reckon they've fallen right for them because they've got the right people in the right places. And I think probably Simon Garlick's flowing under the guard a little. I don't know him. I've never met him. But it just seems as though everything that Fremantle have done this year has gone extremely well. And, look, you couldn't have had a better choice, could you? You know, and I sit there watching it last night when they were on 360, the two boys, and there probably wasn't enough emphasis put on it that they both come out of East Fremantle, you know, and probably...
2: School, didn't they?
21: Yeah, they probably the played together. And then yeah. even Sean mentioned they're almost related.
1: Well, I found out the other day, Sean McManus is related to just about everyone famous in WA footy, so that's not surprising. But
2: it's
1: yeah.
2: a bit like Tasmania down there. But,
21: It's a really good selection, isn't it? You know, you couldn't have found a better heart and soul player than Shawnee. And, yeah, it's great to see that he's got that opportunity. Hopefully he can take it out there and... Yeah, finish the job off.
1: Now, Canada's probably the last place you're thinking of will have a grand final watch party. Mm-hmm. But Nathan Blakely's just flicked me a message.
21: All right.
1: So Nathan, halfway through the waffle season, moved to Canada for an opportunity in his profession. He's a doctor, as you might have gathered by his nickname of Doc. So he's moved to Canada. He's taken up playing locally. There's a lot of expats. There's a few locals. And he's about to play in a grand final in about an hour's time. He's just sent me a photo of the view. There's a few high-rise towers in the distance, but they're just about to play their grand final in the next 24 hours or so. The Toronto Dingoes. Then they've got an AFL grand final watch party, and Connor's been good enough. Connor, Nathan's brother, Connor Blakely, great contributor to this station, has signed a jumper that they're going to use as one of their raffle prizes for the grand final celebrations.
21: So what time would they be watching it in their time?
2: I can tell you it's going to be 11:30 in Texas.
21: 11:30 p.m.
2: At night, yeah, because my granddaughter's over there now, and the Texas Tigers are doing an AFL watch as well, and she's going to go to that with another Australian
21: girl. So they'll be going through the night.
2: Yeah.
1: Absolutely. And if the Dingoes win the Premiership, and I'd say with their boom recruit, Doc Blakely, they're a certainty. The Dingoes and the Rebels, Robbo's the coach. So, Doc, nice to have you on board this morning listening in, and good luck to you in a grand final.
21: It's been a ripper, isn't he?
1: Oh, he loves the game.
21: Come back, Doc. I wouldn't mind having you as my doctor. I reckon he'd be a good doctor.
1: I reckon he would be. There'd be a little bit of humour added in there. Yeah. Right, a couple of nominations for Norm Smith, Margin, and first goal kicker. Brad of Trigg is at the airport in a sea of purple right now. So Brad, safe travels across. Freo by 10 points. Hayden Young, the Norm Smith. No goal kicker, though, Brad. So if you've got a goal kicker for us as well, but Freo by 10 and Hayden Young for the Norm.
21: I shouldn't have said that, too. I should have thought. My doctor listens in...
1: Well, there goes any medical care for you.
21: Peter McCarry, good morning, and yeah, great to have you on board. And
2: who do you prefer to do your prostate test?
21: He's a very no one.
1: Prefer to dodge that one at every opportunity.
2: Bloods. No,
21: I've actually got it coming up in a couple of months,
1: oh, no.
21: I reckon, and I've already got it in my calendar. I'm going, no, that's not a day I'm looking forward to.
1: It's changed a little bit, and probably for the better. I think his Dr. McCarry's son was a very good footballer,
21: Andrew, who worked at the Steve Michael Foundation. A very, very, very talented family.
1: A couple more here off the text. Norm Smith for the McCluggage. Brisbane by 7. Shelby Vinaloo just need a goal kick in our Shelby.
21: How good was he last week? That's the one hidden little thing, you know, that being up and trying to win 3 premierships in a row is very, very telling on the body. And that's the little hidden thing that I picked up. Just a couple of, you know, snaps in the vision last week. McCluggage, when he got tripped, and, you know, we know he's had an injury all the way through the course of the year. And there was another one when Bailey went for a mark and fell on his back. He got up very gingerly as well. So, you know, whether you know, the wear and tear of trying to get through, it's like a marathon to get through to win 3 in a row is very, very telling on your body. So whether that rears its ugly head at some stage in the game will be interesting.
1: In the wet, the gap between the best-skilled players and the mediocre-skilled players becomes exceptionally bigger. So which team is more skilled across the board, asks one listener.
21: Well, if I was forced to select, you'd say Brisbane.
1: Yeah.
21: But Fremantle wouldn't be that far behind.
1: Brisbane by 33. Lockie Neal, Norm Smith. What a week that would be. Charlie Cameron, first goal. Toakes from Canning Vale. Toakes, thank you. Gents, does it mean that Neal will never be suspended ever again? So he could take out Sarong tomorrow through dirty play and not do the time. Well, let's hear from Lockie Neal, because this was Lockie walking out of the hearing yesterday, cleared to play. He's instead got a $10,000 fine.
4: Obviously, very happy with the appeal board's decision. Looking forward to playing in the grand final now, and just want to thank the club, Danny, everyone involved for the process and helping me play this weekend, and the AFL appeals board for their decision as well. And after this, after a couple of questions from you guys, hopefully all the attention is off me and we get ready to play on Saturday in the grand final. Yeah.
5: You've got a bigger point to prove now on Saturday?
4: I wouldn't say a bigger point to prove. No, I just want to play my part and win on Saturday. Difficult challenge against Freo, but hopefully we can do it.
1: That's Lockie Neal. There is one piece of history that's maintained by this decision. There will be a Fremantle player out there who played in 2013. Lockie Neal playing for Brisbane. He was the sub for the Dockers in 2013. David Zeta, who's covered this all week for Fox and probably lost a few hairs along the way with the regional suspension, the tribunal hearing, and now the appeal, he broke it down and how it came to pass that Lockie Neal was cleared to play and instead copped the $10,000 fine.
6: Lockie Neal is free to play in the AFL Grand Final. His suspension has been downgraded to a fine of $10,000. This is the most extraordinary decision I can ever recall, having covered this in its entirety and seeing how it all played out. The Lions argued that exceptional and compelling circumstances should have applied to Lockie Neal more than they did because of his compelling record and the fact that he'd be missing a grand final if it was that he was to have his charge upheld. Unbelievably, the appeal board has deliberated and allowed this appeal. So he is free to play in the grand final. They've changed his ban to a $10,000 fine, and he has been cleared to play in this week's decider. That is one of the most extraordinary decision I can recall seeing in the many years of covering AFL tribunals and AFL appeal boards. It is a massive win for the Brisbane Lions. It is an against-the-odds win, given how this case played out and given how exasperated the appeal board members appeared to be at times with the Lions and with Adrian Anderson's line of argument. There'll be plenty of discussion about it, but the end result is Lockie Neal will play in the AFL Grand Final.
1: So there it was, Fox Footy last night, revealing the news that Lockie Neal is cleared to play. Before we bring in Wayne and Tony's opinion on it, let's welcome Daryl from Kingsley, who's given us a call this morning here on Sports Breakfast. Morning, Daryl.
8: Good morning, lads. I think David Zeta should get penalty rates for the amount of time that he's spent on the tribunal this week. But in relation to this week's game, quietly confident, and especially with the wet weather, I think our main issue is making sure that we do win the centre clearances with Luke Jackson and the midfielders, but also make sure that we cut out Brisbane's uncontested marks. in the back line there as well. Because I think if we do that, shut them down and keep it to a probably a 12 to 15 goal apiece game, I think we'll have the best chance of winning the game.
1: Where are you watching it, Daryl? What's the day look like for you?
8: Getting up pretty early and then heading to the local pub and watching it with a few other Dockers nuffies, as they say. So, yeah, obviously quietly confident, but we all know how champion the Brisbane side is, and it's going to take probably one of our best sort of games, four-quarter effort to be able to come up with the chocolates on the weekend.
1: Well, fingers crossed for you, Daryl. There's a lot of Dockers fans who've done it tough for many years. You're one of those, so hopefully it's the day you've always dreamed of. Enjoy it.
8: Cheers, thank you.
1: Daryl of Kingsley. Exceptional and compelling circumstances, Tony McHale, for Lachie Neale. Do you buy it or not?
21: What are they?
1: Well, yeah, he doesn't want to miss a grand final.

0: player has to pay for it, because we all know, and you know, I go back to my waffle days, we used to get fined if we went over time, and I know, you know, and that was back on me, but the club finished up paying it for me and all that sort of stuff. But for an incident such as what we witnessed, and the football AFL, WAFL, whatever, state league competitions, and in this case, the AFL have set a precedence where they suspended 8 or 9 players early in the year for gut punches. So they set the precedence there. So that's where this has become a mess for mine, is that I, you know, and depending on it, and I can go back, and it was great that we saw the vision earlier in the week. In 05, when Barry Hall got released to play in the grand final, Barry Hall punched... was a gut punch, nearly knocked the player out.
1: Matt Maguire from St Kilda.
0: He nearly fainted. It was that severe. So, yeah, you know, I take that into account. But, and I know we're sanitising the game, but I just think for the incident in this case, I just think it was too severe for a player to miss a grand final. But, you know, what do you do when you've suspended 9 players previously?
1: Well, let's just say then that there's a different rule for grand final week, because there's history now. There's the Trent Cotchin one, the Barry Hall one, and Lachie Neale. Let's just say in grand final week, it has to be, you know, 10 times worse. There's a weighting now towards prelim final suspensions v regular season. And then no one can complain about it. Because I reckon every Freo fan has every right to be upset that he's whacked someone in the guts and got a different outcome to every other player during the year, Wayne.
2: Yep. I would have thought if Hawthorn got through, you would have had Sicily and Barris there. And what they did was, to me, we're talking about you have a go at another player and you call him a sexual term or whatever, and you get weeks, you get 16 weeks, or you get my, you know.
0: Yeah.
2: What they did to that umpire last week, and if you look at the mouthing of Barris, what he said and what Sicily said, that to me was something that,
0: almost caused the riot.
2: It was just ridiculous that they've allowed that to get off.
1: Barris apologised, called the umpire, apologised. Hayden Myers done an interview this week after Ben announced this.
2: Big deal.
1: But Sicily hasn't.
0: Are we going? You know, I listened to John O'Brien, and you know, I loved his comment about, you know, we're taking the very commodity out of the game. You know, our star players, because of some of these. I would imagine, you know, he would be viewing it as a softer incident.
2: But there was intent there. Yeah, because Neale, he ran. He knew what he was doing.
0: I know we could go back, what if. But tell me this. Lachie Neale, we've seen what he's gone through the course of this week. What about Ginnivan?
2: Shaking the bloke.
0: Well, he's jumper punched. He's virtually punched the bloke on the jaw through the jumper that was on the ground, which instead doesn't make it right, not for 1 minute, doesn't make it right that Lachie Neale did what he did. But there's no mention about what Ginnivan. So if we're going to sanitise the game that much, how far do you go?
2: Yeah. But the thing was that the AFL didn't want to make a decision. If they just said, look, he's done this, a $10,000 fine right from the start, people would have accepted
0: it.
2: $10,000, isn't
0: it? It was planned, Wayne.
2: Absolutely.
0: That it was going to go through the process.
2: So they didn't get, we've done this, we've done that, and it was the tribunal.
0: Yeah, no one took the absolute responsibility.
1: No. It wasn't even the tribunal in the end, it was the appeals board.
0: Yeah.
1: So the AFL can dust their hands off it and say, no, you know, we've done our bit. Not to be.
2: Anyway, he's there.
0: He's playing. Difficult. Yep. We know how much we've sanitised the game, and, you know, particularly with concussion, suspensions, the, you know, discriminatory remarks that are made in games and how heavy the suspensions are with all of that, is that it's going to keep cropping up. You know, every year you're going to have an incident of some sort that...
1: It's given us something to talk about, because neither team was going to make a change, and they haven't. So it did give us plenty to talk about throughout the week. Lefty's in Yanchep giving us a call here on 9418-7700. G'day, Lefty.
0: Lefty's back.
3: Hey, guys. How are you?
0: Where you been, Lefty?
3: Sorry, mate?
0: Where you been? We haven't heard from you for a while.
3: Overseas for work and interstate. So, yeah, it's been a little bit away, but I've been tuning in on the app and having a listen, so... Good.

0: excited for the week. I just wanted to get your guys' opinion. I think the AFL has been pretty happy that this Lachie Neale story's dominated this week, because we haven't heard much about the Sydney stuff. We haven't heard much about the fact Nick Daicos, and don't get me wrong, he's a very worthy Brownlow winner, but this first year with stats, I mean, would he poll in 18 or 19 games, which has never happened before when the team's only won 12? So the Brownlow from now on, it's pretty much just look at the stats at the end of a game and you can pretty much bank on being correct. The interesting thing for me with the Lachie Neale one was when they didn't award the first appeal, the language they used, which was the vision wasn't good enough to clear him of a punch. I believe that's what they said. Is that correct?
1: Yep.
2: It was grainy.
3: Yeah, it was grainy.
1: And then
0: it used to be that you had to be proven guilty. You didn't have to prove you're innocent. You had to be proven guilty to be charged with something, didn't you?
1: Still is.
0: So the AFL, with their hundreds of millions of dollars of cameras, provided the grainy image that looked like it had been shot from Mars to make sure there was no real clarity in the incident. But what it's meant is we haven't talked about the Pullman Five. We haven't talked about anything else. It's just been this factor. So, I don't know, it smells like a bit of a rat to me.
4: Would you be focusing on those things, though, Lefty, rather than the grand final?
0: Oh, I think with the year the AFL's had, with all the things they've got wrong and everything else, I think this would have been the lesser of evils almost, wouldn't it? You know, the umpire abuse from, like we said, Barras and Sicily, that's kind of been washed away a little bit. Yeah. I don't know. I didn't see how, with what the evidence that was provided, it could have been charged in the first place that he actually punched him.
4: Yeah. Well, I'm inclined to disagree with you a little on the fact that, you know, digging up all of those things, I think that they've had a big enough run through the course of the year that my focus would have been on promoting, hopefully, this great game that we're going to get, you know, and especially after the prelim finals that we had.
1: What's your prediction, Lefty? What happens tomorrow?
0: Oh, look, I think it's going to be a cracking game. I do worry a little bit the weight of Freo going into this grand final, with feeling like everything's on these players' shoulders to try and be the ones for their history versus Brisbane, who've obviously been there and are more experienced. So I think Freo, what's the stat? They've won four quarters in the last three games or something, and it's probably only about six quarters in the last seven games. So they're either due to have a really hot crack, or they've just been like a horse that's, you know, tried to win the Melbourne Cup in the first mile rather than the second mile, and they've just worked their bodies so hard all season that there's not a lot left. I'm not sure. So all I know is they're going to have to win more than a quarter to beat Brizzy. So I think everything being equal, Brizzy probably win, but Freo's got some pretty special people. So if a Tracy or a Bolton or someone gets away, that could be the difference in a low-scoring game.
4: Yeah, it's probably a good call, Lefty. What you're saying is that Fremantle more have probably more individual potential match winners, whereas collectively you look at Brisbane, you know, having been there, done that, and the experience they have, is that they're probably favoured from that point of, from a team aspect point of view?
0: Yeah, I think so. And maybe there's more. And conversely, as much as Freo's got the real top end, there's also probably a lot of role players at Freo that maybe the occasion won't matter as much, because they're pretty simple, dogged, single-minded, you know, Wagner, Warners, those sort of guys. So not trying to discount, you know, some of the guys at Brisbane like Leicester and that do the same role, but I think it's a fascinating mashup. I can't wait for it tomorrow. And as a West Coast Eagles supporter, I do actually hope that Freo get this off the back, and we have to come up with some new material. We can't just always say, well, you guys have never won one.
1: That's true, actually. That will be fascinating to see what the narrative is. If the Dockers win, the Eagles fans will have to dig a bit deeper. Enjoy the day, Lefty.
0: Yeah, thanks, guys. Have a good one.
1: Thanks, Lefty. Lefty from Yanchep giving us a call. Let's get a quick break out of the way. We'll come back and really sink our teeth into the grand final. Match winners, we've spoken about a few there. Matchups, so much to look forward to. There's a few waffle coaching vacancies as well. We might finish on that too. Sports Breakfast, stick with us.
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1: Asking for your predictions for AFL Grand Final Day here on this Friday, the 25th of September. Give us a winner, a margin, a Norm Smith medal tip and first goal scorer. 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Morning, guys. Wes of Les Murdy nominates Brisbane by 11 points. Lohman, first goal kicker. Lohman, Norm Smith medalist. He has played a couple of big grand finals previously and it might be a day for him. Freo by 21. Norm, Matt Johnson. First goal, Jai Amos. That is from Tom of Joondalup. Tom, thank you for your text. Norm Smith medal, Lachie Neal. First goal, Lachie Neal. Brisbane by 56, says Terry from Ellenbrook. He's got a one-sided grand final on his mind. Brisbane by 26, Zach Bailey for Norm Smith. Pat Voss for first goal, Matt from Pearsall. Thank you for that. Kevin from Leeming text, so I've got to find his original text. Tracy to kick four, Michael Johnson, it's Matty Johnson. Michael Johnson would be handy down
4: yeah,
1: back.
4: Be.
1: He was pretty good in their 2013
4: he
1: side. Matty Johnson for Norm Smith. Dockers by 23. They'll be right. The Dockers, says Stewie from Bull Creek. Plenty of other people sharing their opinion on the Lachie Neal suspension. Sev of Stoneville says Shea Bolton for first goal. Andrew Brayshaw for Norm. Freo by 2 points. Also, how does Lachie Neal result look for grassroots footy and what is it saying to the youngsters? That's probably a hidden message in last night's decision. Richard Loveridge was on the tribunal panel that let Barry Hall play in the grand final. He was part of the appeals board. So conspiracy theories. Conspiracy theories. I'll tell you, I've always said this to you, Tony. So 05, Hall gets off for whacking Maguire. They said it was in play. Mm-hmm. He was taking off for a lead. And that's how they got him off. That hurt West Coast chances, clearly, Hall playing in the grand final. But it was compounded because Travis Gasper got his suspension overturned for whacking Ken McGregor in the head. He got off as well because they said, well, if we're going to let Barry off... And Quinton Lynch was waiting in the wings. He was dropped a few weeks earlier. Lynch was a better option than Gasper for me. Gasper played in the grand final, struggled. And I think if you put the big Q stick at full forward rather than Travis, with all due respect, I think West Coast might have won that grand final.
4: We were very tall that day too, yep. I think. Yeah, I think we played, we had the two Ruckman and Gardner. I think, did Gardner play forward?
1: Gardner played,
10: How are we back talking about West Coast?
4: Yeah.
10: That's a long time ago.
4: Yeah,
10: come
4: okay,
10: on,
4: let's
10: please.
4: Get on to Freo.
10: Hey?
4: See if we can get Freo over the line.
1: JB of Yanjiba. G'day, guys. Enjoying a coffee in Freo this morning and some great murals and paintings through the town. Dockers by 15. Caleb Sarong for Norm and Murphy Reid to kick the first snack.
4: One thing I'll jump in on, you know, I'll play the good Samaritan here is just make sure Fremantle supporters that you don't go over the top in Fremantle, you know, win, lose
10: yeah,
4: or draw.
10: Please.
4: Because
10: yeah.
4: I know my son went into Fremantle last week and, you know, in winning and he said the behaviour was
10: yeah,
4: bad
10: there were
4: enough.
10: People on the roofs.
4: And
10: yeah.
4: you know, you can imagine, hopefully, that they don't lose, that if they do, that they remain controlled.
1: Yeah, I worry. I worry either way. There'll be great scenes if they win. If they lose, well, yeah, and it could get ugly. Mm. So police will be on high alert. Nick of Wanneroo says, enjoy the grand final, gents. Enjoy the cricket season. Freo to win, it'll be tight for 3.5 quarters, but they'll get a break and win by 20. Shea Bolton for the Norm Smith. Eric Hipwood for the first goal kicker. He's had a good final
4: I reckon
1: series.
4: Bolton's a real good pick for first goal. He's done that a lot, yep. I reckon, through the course of this year. And I reckon Zach Bailey's the other one if you're
10: Dudley,
4: going for...
10: Dudley? Yeah, little Dudley.
1: What you've got to be wary of here
10: wet ground.
1: Is who starts on the bench.
10: Yeah, well,
1: because
10: that's right.
1: Because there's five on the bench, and generally speaking, rotations happen after a goal. So you could actually choose a player who's in, off the interchange and just isn't a chance of kicking the first goal.
4: I think that happened. I picked Haywood.
1: Oh, from Sydney?
4: From Sydney, and I reckon he came off the bench.
1: Could have done. Yep. It's still possible, but it would take probably 5 or 6 minutes for the first rotation. So one listener suggesting it was this Lachie Neale story has been a distraction for the Brisbane Lions this week. Do you subscribe to that?
4: No, purely because of their experience. And you know what? I was thinking, if you had to pick a player that was going to go through this through the course of the week, I don't reckon you could have picked a better player that it's not going to affect his demeanour, because he's just he's mentally tough, he's hard, you know, and like
10: the wet weather's going to help.
4: He's had a bit of experience going back to the start of the year. Yeah. He's been in the spotlight. I reckon this would be a drop in the ocean compared to the crap that he went through at the start of the year.
1: Yeah. And probably his last game
10: for Brisbane.
1: I wonder
10: where the 10 grand comes from, you know.
1: What do you reckon?
10: Shared.
4: Yeah, and that's the thing, Wayne. You know, I mentioned that. And I don't know how you monitor it, just, you know, backdoor stuff. But, you know, I think they should make fines more severe to allow the best players to play, or any player to play. But there needs to be an insurance that player, it actually comes out of that player's funds and he doesn't get reimbursed, through the back door.
1: Well put. First goal, Kai Lohmann. Norm will go to Will Ashcroft. That'd be a third. What an effort that would be. Brisbane by 43. Hugh McCluggage to kick two. One here from Adam of Belia. He reckons it'll be one-sided. Brisbane by 70. Neil for the Norm Smith.
4: Geez, a good player, McCluggage. I didn't realise how special he is. When you watch the game last week, for a player coming off injury like he has, he's a high-quality player.
1: Peter from Ferndale says another weak call in AFL Grand Final week from the tribunal. Peter of Ferndale, or Appeals Board in this case. Leon of Banksia Grove, Lions by 44. Ashcroft for Norm, Tracy first goal. Leon of Banksia
4: There's
1: Grove.
4: There's one we haven't... Did, you know, potentially could it turn out to be everyone's, me included, close game. Can it turn out to be a blowout? You know, we've seen plenty of blowouts in grand finals.
1: Yep. In fact, recent years, a close result has been more of the anomaly. They've been one-sided for the most part. So, yes, it could.
4: Hopefully not.
1: Can we see Freo winning by a big margin? Can Freo just come out and wipe Brisbane off the park? Because everyone at the moment saying if a team's going to win by lots, it's going to be Brisbane.
10: Well, it's happened to Brisbane a couple of times this year where they've got a bit of a thumping.
4: I think the one thing that's changed probably... potentially change the blowouts when you've got good sides playing against each other. We've been very, very critical at different times about umpires and about rules. The 666 rule has been one of the best rules they've implemented, and we saw that displayed, you know, with Ward, was it, that come out of the middle of the ground and hit up Gunston on those couple of leads and resulted in two very, very quick goals. Is it, I think... That's been an outstanding initiative.
1: Yeah, that's the game you'd show to anyone new to the game. Go, right, this is footy at its best. Just show them the 2 hours of the prelim last week, Brisbane Hawthorn. Tony, you're a Fremantle person. You've grown up in the area and you know it as well as anyone. You mentioned your son was down there last week after the prelim. Who will this mean the most to? I mean, for the town of Fremantle, this would be something significant. Who will this mean the most to if Freo get up tomorrow?
4: Fremantle people and... You know, like, I just wished, and having been born and bred three streets from Fremantle Oval, and, you know, the tradition was great, and I've mentioned it many, many times as a kid, I virtually lived on Fremantle Oval, and it's not about me, but, you know, I see, what it means to Fremantle. I just wished and loved, and I hope one day that they could work it out and get back there, but... it means an enormous amount. And I think there's still enough Fremantle, you know, like the Fremantle community was built on, in a way, the Italians with the crayfishing industry that we've seen. And a lot of them are going now, of course, and you know, the demographics have changed. But, I just think it's massive. And I certainly hope that, I know they've gone out to Coburn, but I certainly hope that they, you know, there's a, in whatever the result is that a lot of it's celebrated in the heart of Fremantle rather than at Coburn.
1: Well put. Who wins? What's your prediction for the day before we finish with the waffle coaching situation?
4: Yeah, look, you know, I've been thinking, and I knew I'd get asked this question. I